0: for the region.
1: Meanwhile, the federal government is understood to be looking at ways to boost enforcement operations to target visa overstayers. The group is largely made up of former students or temporary workers who've exhausted their legal options to stay in the country. Cabinet sources have told the Herald the visa crackdown idea is part of a broader immigration overhaul. Just across the border in Queanbeyan, upgrades on Monero Street are continuing. The project has faced a slight delay after a stormwater drain was unexpectedly discovered. Queanbeyan Palarang Regional Councillor Mayor Kendrick Winchester says locals can have a look at the work being done.
2: Anyone that heads down and has a look at the main street and supports our local businesses will see that we've actually opened up a couple of viewing spots so people can actually have a look through and see the road coming out of the ground and see all the progress that's being made with the curb and guttering and the median in the middle.
1: In other news, work is back on for the Kingston to Queanbeyan cycle path. Stage 2A will feature a 3-metre-wide shared cycling path, streetlight improvements and a new raised crossing. Pedal Power ACT Executive Director Cecily Michaels says the new path is more appropriate.
3: It was originally going to have East Lake Parade in there, which would have taken you around Lake Burley Griffin and given you a complete circuit. But that bit has been taken off the agenda and they've chosen Wentworth Avenue, which is a more direct route for this particular pathway to go out to Queanbeyan.
1: Also making news, an interim report into Morrison government-era GST reforms are due to be released by the Productivity Commission today, and a baby has been born in the driveway of a Brisbane police station. A female constable assisted the woman in giving birth just before paramedics arrived.
4: Sports update.
1: Daly Cherry Evans' 15-year career in the NRL will come to an end at the end of the season, signing a 12-month deal with Hull FC in England. The 5'8"'s move announced just hours after scoring two tries in the Roosters' 12-point-to-6 win over the Panthers. Speaking after last night's match, Cherry Evans, full of praise for the club ahead of his final few games in the league.
5: Yeah, look, I've loved every minute of this season, the challenges. The club's accepted me and made it home, so it's been fantastic on so many fronts, but there is still a job to do.
1: Meanwhile, the Canberra Raiders NRLW side is preparing to take on the Knights this Sunday. The Green Machine are coming off the back of a much-needed win against the Broncos, handing them their first defeat this season. Head coach Darren Borthwick says the girls showed up.
6: Yeah, really good. I think I spoke post-game in and around how proud I was of the group, and it was a performance that's been brewing, and really happy for the group, happy for the club as well, and it was a good performance.
1: And in AFL, Adelaide has made six changes for tonight's blockbuster against Fremantle in Perth, resting Taylor Walker as Darcy Fogarty returns from suspension. That's the latest from the Capital Radio newsroom.
7: 2CC weather. Alexander Watson Insulation. Canberra's cold. Your house doesn't have to be.
1: Fog this morning, then a mostly sunny afternoon, top of 16. Cloudy and the chance of showers tomorrow, 16 degrees. Possible showers Sunday, 14. Then cloudy 16 and possible showers on Monday. 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
14: Second hour of the program on this Friday morning. Enjoy the blue skies and sunshine today because the Bureau is suggesting that there's going to be a bit of wet weather across the weekend. We've also got a drama on the roads. The New England Highway is closed at Willow Tree north of Scone while a truck is being salvaged after a crash yesterday near Collie Creek Road. The highway is closed between Willow Tree and Wallabadar. Motorists can divert via the Kamilaroi Highway and the Wallabadar Road in both directions. The diversion adds about 40 minutes to travel time, so that's come through from the Transport Management Centre. New England Highway closed at Willow Tree, north of Scone. Speaking of the roads, have we got anyone listening to us this morning who has been affected by these closures of the Darling Causeway? Because I had a bit to say off the top of the show, and I'm hoping to, and I'm very hopeful of catching up with the Roads Minister next week, Jenny Aitchison, on this program, just to get an update of where we are and why we've turned the camera off at Victoria Pass. Now, if I go onto the live traffic website, right, let me do this right now. Wouldn't it be funny if they've turned it back on? I doubt it, because I don't think anything's happened. Live traffic New South Wales. Here we go. I go to the menu, traffic cameras, regional west, and then I go to Great Western Highway, Victoria Pass. This livetraffic.com webcam is currently unavailable for operational reasons. Well, I can tell you, when I was up having a look at Victoria Pass, the Secretary of the Transport Department, Josh Murray, invited me up to have a look at what the challenges are and what they need to do. I vaguely remember him pointing to what looked to be a brand new sort of infrastructure that was put in place to power this camera that sits up on the hill. And I'm thinking to myself, you know, racking my brain back to that particular time, standing up there on the Mitchell's Causeway that was constructed back in the 1880s, I'm thinking to myself, why would they need operationally to turn off that camera, which sits up on a hill, and I wouldn't have thought has anything to do with Victoria Pass? And then you sit there and you ponder and you think, right, why would they turn the camera off? Well, they've turned the camera off realistically because they don't want people to see that nothing is being done. So the minister came on this program, right? I went back and had a listen to this morning and I pulled some of the audio off the logger. So the minister told me this, Jenny Aitchison, back in June when they finally came up with that timeline of the Great Western Highway hopefully being opened in the second quarter of next year. I said to the minister, are your teams or are the engineers going to be working 24/7 rain, hail or shine, despite the fact we have the unions kick up a stink when it's too hot, when it's too cold, right? This is what she said.
15: They're going to be working 24/7. That's their hope. Obviously, if it's dangerous, if it is a condition that they can't do it, they won't be there. But that is their plan. I spoke to Seymour Wyatt last night and they have assured me they will be working at every single possible hour to get this work done.
14: And you'll remember as well, I challenged the minister on the fact that she couldn't nominate a cost. So I said, well, what's this going to cost? What's it going to cost the taxpayers of New South Wales? And she said, oh, we can't give you a figure on that yet, Mark, because there's benchmarks, there's bonuses. If they hit those benchmarks and everything else, the contractor, Seymour White, I think it's the name of the company. This is what she said.
15: As we go through, because this is an unusual kind of contract, it's one where transport is working side by side with a contractor. They will be hitting milestones. We'll be paying them as we go for those milestones. There may be incentives for them.
14: So if there's incentives and milestones that they need to meet, have they met any of them yet? I'd love an answer from that next week, Minister, if you're happy to jump on the line and have a chat to us. Yeah, you know what else? I would challenge Jenny Aitchison to do this. And I know she's busy. I know she's got plenty on her plate. And I'm not suggesting this is a quick fix, right? So we've got this timeline. But why doesn't Jenny Aitchison come into the studio next week? And why don't we open the lines? And instead of going to Lithgow, she got as far as the top of the mountain, which is great, back in June. But rather than go to Lithgow, why doesn't she come into the studio here? And we'll open the open line here and we'll get people to call through and you can have a chat to the minister. Why doesn't she do that? At the end of the day, politicians represent the people. So if she's the roads minister in New South Wales, why doesn't she come into the studio and take some of your calls? Because I get email after email, call after call, message after message from people who are affected by the closure of the Great Western Highway. Now, I don't know what's happened up there because I can't get a straight answer. But I've been told by local residents and those who live around Little Hartley, oh, Mark, we put a drain up. There's nothing doing. Occasionally you'll see a little pergola-looking thing that's covering up something. But apart from that, nothing. And again, I'm not suggesting that these things happen quickly. But I would have thought if the minister, as she promised to me back in June, was going to be transparent, open and honest with how these things are progressing, why have we turned the live traffic camera off? Do you agree or disagree with me, folks? Because if you go onto the website, it says the webcam is currently unavailable for operational reasons. If they've got nothing to hide and they want to be transparent, why can't the people of the Blue Mountains and the Central West jump online and have a look at a camera that is set up? I was only thinking this morning, if we set up cameras right at Taronga Zoo, waiting for the birth of a new animal, and people sit there glued to the YouTube channel, why can't we have a camera turned on so we can watch the construction that's happening to a historic part of Sydney that was erected by the convicts? Instead, you go onto the website. It's currently unavailable for operational reasons. Well, what are the operational reasons when it sits up on a hill? 131873, the number, 2gb.com. Click onto the feedback icon if you'd like to have your say. Kathy's phoned through at Clarence. Hello, Kathy.
16: Hi, Mark. How are you?
14: Good, thank you. What are your thoughts on all of this?
16: You know, we've lived this nightmare since March, and I understand they can't fix it any quicker than they fix it. It's going to take time. And I've got to say, Transport New South Wales has been working with locals to try and improve the access and the safety of the detour. Mm. But you can only do so much, and it is a nightmare. We've had three accidents, bad accidents, just in the last week that... Please tell Minister Aitchison it is not a 20-minute detour when to get from Lithgow to Blackheath, you have to drive to Sydney to get there. The detour is literally drive from Lithgow down Bells Line of Road to Richmond, across to Springwood and back up the other side. We're looking at a three-hour detour, not a 20-minute detour when that road closes.
14: Yep.
16: And there's a contraflow in place on Bells Line of Road just to add to the fun. Yesterday, you could either choose to sit in 2 hours of traffic and wait for the carnage to be cleared, hoping that the people in that carnage are okay, or do a three-hour detour. It is just ridiculous.
14: Mm.
16: In regards to the camera, I can kind of understand that people that are in their workplace don't need keyboard warriors watching them all day at work. That would be, I think, intimidating if you've got a camera on you all day while you're working. However, what they could do is maybe for an hour a day have the camera on so people can actually see that something's happening, because we've seen nothing yet.
14: And this is the thing, Kathy. You just want... Okay, you've been given this timeline, but okay, people go and work out, right, okay, in the second quarter of next year we might be back to normal. But what if it's not? What if it's not... What if they're not hitting those benchmarks? And that's where I think they need to be a little bit better here. And I'm glad you have raised the diversion because, Kathy, I've spoken to so many people and they have given credit. And I want to also give credit to Transport and the New South Wales government for the improvements they have made to the diversion. But you're right, it's taking more than 20 minutes on the diversion, especially when there are problems. So I'm glad you've pointed to that. As far as the camera goes and watching somebody's workplace, well, I guess it's no different to any the other cameras. If there's something happening in Sydney on the roads or if there's road workers happening, and it's not as if it's a close-up camera and we can identify these people. It's just virtually a wide shot of the pass where we can see what is actually happening. And I just think if there's nothing to hide, maybe they can just put up a still shot once a day. This is what we've done. Instead, we get these sorts of things, and I actually signed up to it when I was in Lithgow. And Kathy, thank you for calling through, and please pass on my regards to all of your friends and business owners who are affected by this. So I've signed up to the Transport Functional Area Situation Report. So this came out 2 days ago, right? So Mitchell's Causeway, stabilisation work is continuing in preparation for major piling work to begin. Stabilisation work is continuing. The bridge continues to be designed with the ability to support a third lane either now or in the future. General statement. Transport's immediate focus is to reinstate the highway as quickly and safely as possible while making sure the structure provides long-term stability and does not limit future options. So that's all you've got. Three dot points there on Mitchell's Causeway that don't really tell us anything. You then go to roads and traffic. So they talk about what they're doing, and there was an incident there yesterday on the Darling Causeway. You then go to roadwork. So a total of 42,000 tonnes of asphalt on the detour route since it's been in operation. For that, tick, great work. And, you know, they're out there trying to make the diversion safer, but we're talking about a road that is one lane in either direction and very narrow in some parts. Now, the interesting part here is, and what I keep pointing to, is the disaster that is going to be if there's a serious crash or if there are delays as a result of everyone wanting to get over the mountain and get to the Bathurst 1000, which comes up in, is it the second weekend in October? One of the rev heads will tell me, one of the motor racing fans. Well, under roads and traffic, it says Transport is working with New South Wales Police and councils on Bathurst 1000 traffic management. Racetrack bump out on Monday the 12th of October will be extended from 10 a.m. to 12 noon to help spread Sydney-bound traffic and reduce peak congestion. Transport continues to work closely with Lithgow City Council on plans for traffic management for the expected increased traffic over this weekend. Now, it's all well and good to talk about extending the bump out of the racetrack at Mount Panorama on the Monday, but what about all those people that are heading home on the Sunday night? Because I know a lot of people either leave the mountain or pack up their motel, and once the race finishes, they make a dart to the car park, jump in their own car, and drive back to Sydney or drive back to wherever they call home. Could you imagine if there's a serious crash on the diversion on the weekend of the Bathurst 1000? I give you a gold-plated guarantee. The open line will be running hot with people that are parked on the side of the road or parked on the road that can't go anywhere. Because when the road is closed, it's inevitably closed for hours. Yesterday, what, 2 hours? First point I would say, well done to the traffic crews for clearing that serious accident. And we're obviously thinking about the woman who's in a serious condition in hospital. But just imagine the drama and the carnage that is going to cause if there's a serious crash over the long weekend. Wow. 131873, the number. 198,000 fans attended the Bathurst 1000 event last year. 198,000 people. Unbelievable. 131873, the number. 2GB.com. Click onto the feedback icon if you'd like to join us. Peter's phone through at Pitt Town with a comment on this. G'day, Pete.
17: How you doing?
14: Good, thank you, mate.
17: Mark, I actually saw this video some time ago, and I've just refreshed my memory on it by looking it up. But the Fern Hollow Bridge in Pittsburgh, Pennsylvania, collapsed on January the 28th, 2022. It was completely rebuilt and reopened in 11 months. It collapsed into a ravine. The initial government and engineering estimators that it would take about 18 months, but they did it in 11 months, putting pre-stressed concrete up. But the interesting thing was that the then former governor signed an emergency declaration immediately following the collapse This allowed Pennsylvania Department of Transport to completely bypass time-consuming standard bidding processes, utility coordination, and traditional bureaucratic red tape.
14: Mm. Well, to add to that, Pete, I've had a few people write to me recently, right? I was born in the 80s, so I wasn't around when this happened. But when was Cyclone Tracy in Darwin? 74? So 1974, Cyclone Tracy goes through and devastates the city of Darwin. And I'll stand corrected here. If those people listening that were around in 74 and remember what happened when Cyclone Tracy tore through Darwin, I'm reliably told that the following day, there were bulldozers, there were materials on the roads to Darwin to rebuild one of our major cities. The following day. But we waited months just to get an announcement on what was going to happen with Mitchell's Causeway. And we've been given this 12-month timeline, which, let's face it, the second quarter of next year, please. If you were running and I know gambling's been in the media this week with the reforms and everything else. Geez, I'd love to be running a market on there whether or not it's going to be done within 12 months. Come on, please. But yeah, I just think the way in which this has been managed, and I'm not just pointing the finger again at the Minns government. I'm pointing the finger at Labor and Coalition governments in years gone by. They've kept kicking this down the road. And, you know, I heard Paul Toole speaking to Michael yesterday, and he's conceded to me as well. He said, you know, we're at fault here as well. They're all at fault. When a bridge is built in the 1880s and it gets to 2026 and you just asphalt over the top of them and put the bitumen over the top, what do you think's going to happen? There's going to be cracks. It's going to be unsafe. And all of a sudden, the major corridor that services the Central West that brings in billions and billions and billions of dollars to the New South Wales economy. Oh, well, sorry. And as far as the Premier goes, he'd much rather go up to Tomago and announce a $2.5 billion bailout. Well, when was the last time the Premier went west of the mountains? Went to Lithgow, spoke to angry locals, went up to the top of the mountain, spoke to the business owners that are affected by it. Premier, I'd say this to you with respect. You're the Premier of New South Wales. You're not the Premier of Sydney. We'll take a break at 22 past 10. Be back with more right after this.
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14: Yeah, Brett says Mark, Labor doesn't care because there are no votes for them out west. Simple as that. I mentioned the Bathurst 1000 and, you know, the drama that we could have with, what was it, 180,000 people trying to get to their Mount Panorama over the course of that weekend. 198,000, more importantly and correctly. One of the listeners here, Clay, says, Mark, the state seven-a-side rugby state champs are on in Mudgee the same weekend, adding to more headaches heading over the mountain. So there's going to be well over 200,000 people trying to get to Bathurst through a diversion that is one lane either way. And unfortunately, there's no other options at the moment, and the government and transport are doing the best they can in trying to improve the diversion. But we can't get a straight answer as to what is actually happening up at the pass, Victoria Pass. You know, they've turned the camera off. And there's people saying, Mark, that previous caller, you know, I'm a government contractor. I have cameras watching me all the time. If they've got nothing to hide, turn the camera back on. I've got a few other people here saying, Mark, why don't you ring Collie Hughes, the former Liberal senator? She lives out at Rydal. She runs the pub out there and she does a fantastic job. She'll be able to tell you how people are feeling out there. You go straight to the bar if you want to find out how people are feeling. Well, we've given her a call. She's on the line. Holly, good morning to you.
23: Good morning, Mark. How you doing?
14: Oh, not too bad. I thought I'd revisit this today, given that diversion's been closed, what, three times in the last week through serious crashes, and I'm not taking anything away from the fact that we've got a woman in a serious condition in hospital, but well, we just can't seem to get any answers and updates in relation to where we're at with the pass being reopened. We know that it's the second quarter of next year, but they've turned the live traffic camera off. I'm being told that nothing's happening up the top of the mountain. What are you hearing, Holly?
23: Absolutely nothing is going on, and we actually had someone call past the pub earlier this week who is involved with transport for New South Wales, and their comment to us was that they think they'll be having to do this work for up to the next 2 years. So that was quite an eye-opening statement, and I think they made it quite innocently, but of course my ears pricked up. Because obviously 2 years of this road closure will just decimate this area. The impact on businesses is just extraordinary. And, you know, we hear all this work from home or all of these different things, but you can't work from home if your business is retail or hospitality or tourism. And that's what so much is what happens in the Central West. You were talking about sporting events and what's going to happen. We've also got what they call a shutdown at Mount Piper Power Station, which is a huge undertaking where there are thousands and thousands of people who come out to this part of the world for about 3 months to work on the Mount Piper Power Station. Now, I've actually got three of them have leased our little tiny home, we call it the hut, at the back of our pub. So it is... so many thousands of people that are going to be in this region, yet Chris Minns and his government refuse to front up. We hear that there is nothing going on. You're exactly right. They've apparently appointed a contractor. Don't know where the contractor is. But it's just insanity. And the fact of the matter is there is zero votes. And unfortunately, you're not going to hear too much, though, as well from the coalition, because at the end of the day, they were in government for a long time and did bugger all as well.
14: Yeah.
23: So, you know, there's no one without fault here because this bridge has been there since convict time. And yet no one thought, when a bridge went from horse and car to, you know, bloody trucks, that they were going to have a problem.
14: Yeah, and the other point I made this morning, Holly, is, and as you can appreciate, off the back of the Tomago bailout announcement yesterday, you know, the Prime Minister and the Premier flying up to the Hunter and announcing this $2.5 billion bailout, I've got business owners in the Central West and at Lithgow writing to me saying, hello, what about us? Like, there's just no out. They've announced a pretty paltry support package for business owners, but it's these people feel like they're just banging their heads against the wall and nobody cares about them.
23: Well, as our accountant made the comment, it'd probably cost you the amount of the grant to put all the documents required together for it. And there's no guarantee you'd get it. So very few businesses want to apply because they can't afford the outlay and then perhaps not get it. So it's just appalling. But I'll tell you why. I mean, Tomago is important and I don't take away anything from Tomago. But at the end of the day, the reason they're up there absolutely panicking is they've got both state and federal seats that are almost 100% going to be lost to One Nation. Mm. So they are in full-blown panic mode, the Labor Party, at a state and federal level. They do not care about the central west of New South Wales. I mean, we've got an independent out here who, like, seriously left the National Party because he was so upset about The Voice, and his electorate voted 80% no. This is a guy who is not in touch with what the people of Calais, the federal seat, want. And we've got a coalition who they did nothing in government looking after it.
14: Yeah.
23: So
14: well,
23: it's all a little bit too late for me, guys.
14: Just off the back of that, Holly, I would say this about Andrew G. He knows full well that I've been banging on about the closure of the Great Western Highway for months. You reckon I've heard boo from him? I mean, if he really cared about the people of the Central West and the people he purports to represent, I would have thought he'd be banging down my door to jump on the radio and have a chat.
23: He's too busy making TikToks with Kylie and Bob Catter in Canberra.
14: Hey, one last one. Up at the pass, we've got a live traffic camera, right? If I go onto the website here, it says the livetraffic.com webcam currently unavailable for operational reasons. It sits up on a hill. It's not on the actual pass at Victoria Pass there at Mitchell's Causeway. Should the New South Wales government turn it back on so we can see what's going on?
23: Well, that'd be nice, wouldn't it? A little bit of transparency. Remember, they love that word during a campaign. They're going to be so transparent. But no transparency here because there's no votes for them.
14: Good on you.
23: Mate, just as I can say, anyone in regional New South Wales who even votes for this mob in the upper house in New South Wales or the Senate are doing themselves a disservice. They may not have enough votes for lower house seats, but they harvest plenty of votes for their upper house campaigns. And that's got to, people in rural and regional New South Wales need to understand the next state election, do not give these blokes a box anywhere because they do not care about you.
14: How's the pub going and what's the what am I having on the menu when I try and get up there and have a beer with you at the post-footy season?
23: Well, mate, let me be honest with you. Last week was the worst week we've had since we've been here because bloody freezing and the accidents on the roads meant no one could even get through. Mm. So it's having a real impact. But we've done a whole new revamp of our menu. We've refocused it. We're doing burgers and pizzas and it's $20 or $25 max because we know people are doing it tough and you just can't afford to take the family out for dinner if the steak's $50. And unfortunately, that's what they are now.
14: Yeah.
23: So we've pulled it right back, not only for us as a business, but also for our locals so they can afford it. But last night, the special burger of the weekend started, which is a pulled pork and coleslaw, slow-cooked pulled pork.
14: Jeez.
23: Holly's own recipe. Holly's own recipe, mate.
14: Hang on, are you cooking?
23: I'm cooking, mate. That is my slow-cooker pork.
14: All right.
23: Mate. You trust me, small business.
14: Listen,
23: hands on deck.
14: But Holly, I know you're good at going to a long lunch, but you in the kitchen, your food safety certificate and everything else?
23: Look, I may be appearing on a podcast later tonight on 5 o'clock from a former Channel 9 host. But he asked me what we normally do on a Friday, what's a Friday night? I said, mate, I own a pub now. But I can tell you, in the old days, it would have been a very long lunch starting at midday. let's keep it going with the Mark Levy and some of our mutual friends.
14: Why not? Good on you, Holly. Nice to chat.
23: See you soon. Thanks,
14: mate. That's Holly Hughes, the former Liberal Senator, now One Nation member. We'll wait and see what happens with that into the coming weeks and months. I know she hasn't made a decision. I heard her speaking to Clinton Maynard about all of that. But I've had a few people say, Mark, reach out to Holly about this Great Western Highway debacle. So we thought we would, and she's been good enough to jump on the line. So there you are. You can have your say thanks to Amaysim, amaysim.com for affordable mobile plans. We're off to a break at 25 to 11. When we come back, I'll catch up with the Grey Wiggle, Andrew Redmayne, because we're going to celebrate dads involved in community sport in the lead-up to Father's Day. There's a really exciting announcement to be made with a big award to be presented on Father's Day.
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21: When you need to know, Canberra's news leader is 2CC.
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14: Well, of course, we've got Father's Day coming up on Sunday, the 6th of September, and this popped into the email and inbox in the last couple of days, and I thought, well, we better have a chat to somebody about this, because Australia's being encouraged to recognise the dads and father figures who keep local sport moving, with nominations now open for the 2026 Community Sports Dad of the 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The National Award recognises the people behind community sport, the dads coaching from the sidelines, managing managing teams, fundraising, driving kids to training and taking on countless jobs that keep local clubs running. Nominations are open until the 27th of August. All you need to do is go to sportsdads.com.au/community. 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Now look, one of the great dads in this country is Andrew Redmayne, Socceroos hero. He was appointed the 2026 Community Sports Dad of the Year Ambassador, father to Banjo and Poppy. Redmayne was previously a finalist in the Celebrity Sports Dad of the Year Award and will help recognise the dads and volunteers who are the backbone of grassroots sport across Australia. I thought we'd catch up with him. He's on the line. G'day, Andrew.
0: G'day, good morning. Thanks for having me on.
14: Nice to catch up, mate, and thanks for all of your heroics on a national sporting stage. But let's talk about your local heroics. You're a very proud father, and you're right behind the idea of a Sports Dad of the Year Award. It's fantastic, isn't it?
0: Yeah, absolutely. This is an initiative that I can 100% throw my weight behind. It's an award that recognises those dads who make a genuine difference to their clubs and communities, and often without even asking for anything in return. So it's just celebrating the good old humble dad that most of us are, helping our children along the way.
14: Yeah, and you're setting up the kids for the future, and we want them off their screens. We want them out there kicking a soccer ball or playing footy, playing netball, and we've got to drive the kids to training. You've got to drive the kids to weekend sport, and that'll be happening this weekend as well, Andrew.
0: Yeah, absolutely. I mean, I think as a sporting professional sportsman, I've seen firsthand through myself but also my own kids just how important community sport is. It gives kids confidence, gives them friendships and a real sense of belonging within the community. So, yeah, I mean, it's as much as me, but it's every other dad that does the hard yards out there, and it's just great to celebrate the amazing feats that dads do for keeping community sport alive.
14: What was it like for you growing up, Andrew? Was dad the sort of the inspiration for you and, you know, giving you the kick up the backside when you needed it as you started out on your sporting journey?
0: Yeah, he was. He's a bit more standoffish in terms of sport, but he was always there to drive me around. I mean, I had to drive down to Sydney from the Central Coast 6 days a week, so dad had finished work and mum the same as well, but, you know, finishing a 9-to-5 shift and then hopping in the car, driving down to Sydney just to pick me up, it's a hell of a shift, and, you know, it's a small thing off his bat, he always said, but at the same time, it's held me in really good stead to allow me to chase my dreams.
14: The other thing too, and you know, I see it near me. I live down in the Sutherland Shire of Sydney, Andrew. You know, you see the dads out there early, roping off the field, setting up the gear, making sure everything's ready, manning the canteen, manning the barbecue. All of the little things that go into running a community sporting organisation. Of course, we need to recognise the role they play.
0: Yeah, absolutely, and I think we're probably short on, you know, several thousand coaches as well. They step in and help coach teams with their expertise and kind of life experience as well. And I just think this goes a small way. So if anyone can jump on and, you know, all it takes is just 100 words to explain why the dad that you're nominating deserves this award, and you know, going to prize to win a $5,000 Rebel Sports voucher for their local organisation, but also a Philips reverse osmosis water station for themselves as well. So it's a fantastic cause, but it's just recognising the fantastic dads and the countless work that they put in.
14: Yeah, a couple of great prizes there. Tell us about Banjo and Poppy. Have we got a future Socceroo and Matilda there, mate? And do they know that dad's a pretty big deal, or are you just dad to them?
0: No, I'm very much just dad. Yeah, I can have an absolute stinker on the field, and they come home and they think I've had the best day ever. But Banjo loves the ball. He loves ball sports. You name it, if there's a ball involved, he's all over it. Poppy not so much. She's more of the artistic kind, but she'd make a hell of a referee, I reckon.
14: Well, without referees, we don't have sport, do we? So that's another important role. Before you go, off the back of the FIFA World Cup earlier this year, were you on the edge of your seat cheering on the Socceroos throughout those early stages?
0: No, who couldn't be? It's the sporting event of the world every 4 years, and to see Australia make it through to knockout stages, although it was a little bit disappointing not to get past Egypt. I think it was a well-deserved pass mark for the Socceroos, and it's just great to see them on the big stage.
14: One last one. Do you reckon there will come a time when we end up in a World Cup final, or is that just a dream at the moment that we're just going to have to hope it one day comes to reality?
0: Oh, I don't think it'd happen in my lifetime. I'd love to. I mean, if you gave me 4 hours, I could go through the whole footballing pyramid here in Australia. But we certainly need to align our programs. We certainly need some more development pathways and better funding to help streamline things here in Australia and keep the kids that kind of form the base of our pyramid and the largest participation sport here in Australia in a youth level. We need to keep them in the game and keep them active and, applying that talent towards the very top.
14: Yeah, well said. Well, mate, you're a Socceroos hero in every sense of the word, and but most importantly, you're a very proud father. So if we can implore our listeners to get on board, sportsdads.com.au/community. The winner's announced on Father's Day, Sunday the 6th of September. It's the Sports Dad of the Year competition, and, of course, some great prizes, that Rebel Sport voucher for the local club worth $5,000. You're a good man, Andrew. Have a great weekend, mate. We'll talk to you soon.
0: Likewise, thank you so much.
14: Good on you, buddy. There he is, the Socceroos hero, Andrew Redmayne. So jump on board, sportsdads.com.au/community.
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14: Yes, 11 and a half minutes to 11 on this Friday morning. Now, look, just away from the news for a second, it's a really sad day for everyone here at 2GB because we are saying farewell to a very, very popular member of our team. Her name is Georgia Sakalak. Georgia has been working as a producer here at the radio network for the last 5 years, and she's decided it's time for change and another challenge. Thankfully, we'll still be seeing her in the building here at Pyrmont because she's accepted a position on the Nova Brekkie show with Tim and Ricky Lee. That means George is only moving upstairs to the top floor. And Tim and Ricky Lee, if you're listening on your way home from your Friday show, maybe off to a long lunch, I know what you FM guys are like, you have recruited an extremely intelligent, talented and hardworking young woman who I think is destined for big things in her career. And on a personal note, Georgia, thank you for your support over the last 2 years. You've been an enormous help to me since I took over the morning show from Ray. We've had a lot of fun, but at the same time, we've also been able to help so many of our listeners who have come to us needing some help. And you see, folks, Georgia is the person who chases the story, and Georgia is the producer who inevitably gets the result for us. Georgia, you're not only a respected member of the 2GB family, you're also a much-loved colleague to everyone across the various programs, including John Stanley, who I think I'm right in saying you started with all those years ago. So on behalf of everyone at the Radio Network, good luck with your next adventure. And don't be a stranger. While you're teeing up the interviews with some of those global music stars, we'll be here continuing to fight for the country and for our loyal listeners. And you've certainly helped continue the famous legacy of 2GB, and you'll always be an integral part of our success. So thank you, Georgia. And I've said to Georgia this morning that she can pick a song, and she's decided to go with this one today. It's a song by Billy Joel. And Georgia, I hope Grandad's listening today too. He's very proud in going around saying, my granddaughter works at 2GB. She works with that Mark Levy on the morning show. So good luck to you, Georgia. This one's for you, and good luck upstairs.

0: There you go, Georgia. That one's for you. Good luck getting Tim and Ricky Lee to play Piano Man by Billy Joel. You know what I do? I love a song with a harmonica in it. Is it hard to learn the harmonica? Can you teach yourself on the harmonica? I might give it a go. I need a hobby. How good's a harmonica? I love them. Fantastic. Anyway, that one's for Georgia, and we've got a little presentation for Georgia later in the morning. When are we doing that, Patty? 11 o'clock, midday? We're going to do it after the show, midday. I've been tasked with buying a present for Georgia. Geez, I hope I've nailed the brief. I've never felt so much pressure buying a present for someone. You know, when a member of staff departs and everyone throws the hat around and we all chip in, I said, no, I'll take care of this one. So I've gone and bought something for Georgia, and hopefully she approves. See, she's a good barometer, Georgia, for me. Like, when you get up early and you come into work, you get yourself dressed and you come into work. Georgia's always good at the 6:15 meeting when we get together. Like the fit today, Levy? Like the fit. And then some days you just get nothing and I think, well, I haven't done well today. Although I got the continuous call team hoodie on today, so I can't go wrong there. Anyway, good luck, Georgia, and thank you for all of your support over the last couple of years while I've been on this show as well. And on behalf of everyone at 2GB, we wish you all the very best of luck. It's 5 to 11.
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3: 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And it also frees up cash for them to re-sign some of their premiership players and if they want to hold on to them as well.
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2: What about this story coming out of Queensland? Quick thinking officers, this story in The Guardian, have helped safely deliver a baby girl in the backseat of a car parked at a police station. In fact, AAP reporting police returning to the station at Logan when they were flagged down by a panicked father in a red hatchback, alerting them that his 22-year-old heavily pregnant partner was in the late stages of labour. The couple were on the way to Logan Hospital. In fact, they pulled into the Browns Plains Station in Queensland, and a couple of police officers rushed over to assist, and a little baby was delivered, little baby girl. And I'm pleased to report both mum and bub are happy and healthy, recovering at home. Isn't that a great story for a Friday? Well done to everybody involved. These things do happen. I think I'm right in saying my colleague, Mark Piggy Riddell, one of his children was born on the front seat of the car. It can happen. It can happen. Not that I've got any experience anyway. We'll take a break for some news. We'll come back with our final hour on this Friday.
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4: It's 6 degrees in Canberra, but feels like 3. Mostly sunny, no rain, and a top of 16. From the Capital Radio Newsroom, good morning. I'm James Wybrow. Police and Border Force officials say they have dismantled two criminal networks involved in the illicit tobacco trade. The multi-agency strike team has been looking into trusted insiders helping get black market cigarettes and vapes into Australia. 7 people have been charged and $25 million in assets have been frozen, including 14 properties across New South Wales and Victoria. Meanwhile, ACT police have charged 3 teenage boys following an alleged shop theft at a retailer in Woden on Wednesday. Jeff Tyler with the details.
5: About 3:30 p.m., a group of 5 youths entered a sports clothing store at a Woden shopping centre and left with items without paying for them. During the incident, police will allege one of the youths threatened a staff member. The incident was reported to police, and following a search, 2 17-year-olds and 1 16-year-old were arrested. Police also located backpacks containing clothing with retail tags. All 3 youths are before the ACT Children's Court. Jeff Tyler, Capital Radio News.
4: In other news, hundreds of university and high school students have taken to Canberra's streets yesterday in protest of Pauline Hanson and One Nation. They've joined nationwide protests organised by students who oppose the party's approach to the school curriculum and migration policies. Footage has shown the students march from the Australian National University through the streets of Civic and to London Circuit. Unions say a girl born today can expect to be paid the same as her male counterparts by the time she turns 16. Latest ABS data shows the gender pay gap has fallen to its lowest ever level at 11.3%. ACTU President Michelle O'Neill says while the difference is still too high, Australia is on a positive trajectory.
6: But it shows that the changes that unions have won are really making a difference for working women. And those changes include winning big increases in sectors where the majority of workers are women, so people like aged care workers and early childhood educators.
4: Doctors are urging people not to panic amid reports about serious side effects from popular weight loss drugs. The medical regulator has received reports of 62 deaths and thousands of cases of adverse reactions potentially linked to the medication. The ACT government has declared an additional public holiday will be observed for Anzac Day next year. Anzac Day 2027 falls on a Sunday, with the government declaring the Monday after will also be a public holiday, aligning with the previously adopted approach when Anzac Day falls on a weekend. The early notification will ensure workers can access public holiday entitlements while providing businesses and employers with as much notice as possible to plan for the next year. And more than 6 years after it was severely damaged in a hailstorm, the ceremonial and social heart of the Australian National University is reopening. The historic building reopens today in time for celebrations marking the university's 80th anniversary.
7: Sports Update.
4: The Canberra Raiders take on the Sharks tomorrow in round 24 of the NRL. The Sharks were handed an upset defeat last week and will be out for revenge when they take on the Raiders. Fullback Kyle Weeks says they want to have a strong finish to their season.
8: Well, obviously, knew it was going to take a little bit of time, but yeah, we found a little bit of rhythm, and yeah, these last few games will show what the club's built and made of, so yeah, really excited.
4: And day two of the first test against Bangladesh has gotten underway in Darwin. The tourists won the day yesterday, bowling Australia out for under 200 runs. And that's the latest from the Capital Radio Newsroom.
1: 2CC weather, Alexander Watson Insulation. Canberra's cold. Your house doesn't have to be.
4: Mostly sunny and a top of 16 today. Partly cloudy tomorrow, 15 degrees. Possible shower Sunday, max of 14. Then cloudy, 15, and possible showers Monday. 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
1: This is Mornings with Mark Levy, right across Australia.
18: Well, welcome back. Final hour of the program. Nice to have your company, and I hope you've got a special weekend planned, something nice in and amongst what we're expecting to be a bit of a wet weekend, according to the Weather Bureau. Let's hope they're wrong, eh? We get a bit of sunshine and this weather starts to warm up. Jeez, it's been cold this week. 131873, you can have your say thanks to Amasim. You can jump on the line and have your say. You can text us. You can send through an email as well. By the way, you've only got another, 56 minutes to enter the competition for your chance to join me this time next week on Sydney Harbour. Because Friday of next week, we are celebrating 100 years of 2GB, and we've been giving you the chance to secure a spot aboard Cruise Sydney Spirit of Migaloo with me. And all you need to do is tell us in 100 words or fewer, what is your favourite memory of or moment on 2GB over the past 100 years? The most creative entries will win a ticket for a once-in-a-lifetime morning on Sydney Harbour, which is part of a huge day of live broadcasts right across Sydney on Friday, the 21st of August. 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The entries close at midday today, so don't miss out. And, look, I won't name who've sent these ones through, but Luke, who's running this competition, has sent these to me just to give you a bit of an idea of some of people's favourite memories of 2GB. And on the day, we'll obviously hear from you, and I'm sure there'll be a lot of people that would love to ring up and celebrate 100 years of 2GB, knowing how important it is to you in your daily lives. I often say, just before I get to these stories, some people ask me, and I do interviews from time to time, and people say, well, why have you been in radio so long? You see, I sort of came from TV to radio. What I can tell you is that the reason I love radio is of the immediacy of radio and the companionship with radio. And I say to the bosses every year, even though I'm on holidays now because I do the morning program, I love doing the breakfast show on Christmas morning, because not everybody has a family, not everybody has a loved one that they can share Christmas with. But I love at 5:30 or 6 o'clock on Christmas morning being able to say, I'm here. Let's celebrate Christmas morning together. Let's open our presents together. And we hear from people. We you know, crack out the bonbon jokes and everything else. It's fantastic. I love it. And I get a real thrill out of meeting people in my travels. I met a lovely couple yesterday. I was buying a present for Georgia, who's leaving us today to move upstairs to another radio station. And a lovely couple came up to me, and the lady mentioned the fact that she only lost her sight recently. So she relies on 2GB, and she said it's on 3 Google Nests around home. She listens to us every single day. And, you know, I gave her a big hug. I said, can I give you a hug? And she said, I feel like I'm part of your family. I said, well, you are. You're part of the 2GB family. So really, really special. So these are some of the stories. Patricia says, Mark, I loved listening to the Quiz Kids with Johnny Deese and all the different radio serials. And I listened every day after school. Karen says, my favourite moment on 2GB over the decades is when Ben announced that Cleo Smith, who was abducted in WA, was found safe and well. There's another one here. I started listening to 2GB during COVID, a Victorian following AFL. However, after I started, I haven't ever changed the dialer. Absolutely love 2GB. Another one here, when Big Man did the swimming call and the Harold Holt finish, I couldn't stop laughing. The first time I could finally tune into 2GB on the old transistor radio back in the day was with my old man. Another one here, when the Lions escaped from Taronga Zoo. And then there's the Lint Cafe Siege. I remember the day being glued to the radio, not even watching any TV coverage. I felt we were riding it out with 2GB, Ray Hadley and all the family and friends of those involved. So there are some of the memories that are coming through. And if you would like to share with us your favourite memories, simply go to the win page at 2gb.com, enter our competition, do it before midday today, and you'll be able to join us. You'll be able to join us next Friday on Sydney Harbour for those people who end up winning as well. 131873 is the number, 2gb.com. Click onto the feedback icon if you would like to join us right here on 2GB. Now, I'm going to see if we can catch up with Peter Ford in just a moment. I'm hearing some very sad news coming through, and I had a conversation with Peter during the 11 o'clock news about 12 minutes ago. I started hearing reports in the last hour that we'd lost a true legend of the Australian entertainment industry. And I can now confirm, and I think Peter's been ringing around as well, that we've had a statement through from the family of Johnny Young, who's passed away following a brief battle with pancreatic cancer. I mentioned that I'd spoken to Peter Ford, and I'll bring in Peter in just a moment, but I've just got this family through from Johnny's family, and I can share my personal experience with Johnny, because he used to work in the corridors here at 2GB, and he was at 2CH. such a lovely man. But it says here, Johnny Young, born Johnny Benjamin De Jong, has passed away following a brief battle with pancreatic cancer. Johnny was the creator, host and producer of the much-loved television show Young Talent Time. He wrote and produced many iconic hits, including The Real Thing. Johnny leaves behind his wife Marisha, sister Cornelia, daughters Anna and Fleur, son Craig, who's deceased, 7 grandchildren and 2 great-grandchildren. The family respectfully asks for privacy during this difficult time. Details of a memorial service will be announced very soon. He was born on the 12th of March 1947, and sadly we report this morning that Johnny Young has passed away at the age of 79. Peter Ford is 2GB's entertainment editor. He's on the line. Peter, some terribly sad news coming through, mate.
7: Oh, complete shock, Mark. You were right on the money when you called me 15 minutes or so ago, because I can tell you for a fact that close friends of his and people in Perth, where Johnny's lived back there for the last 10 years or so, they didn't know. And, you know, I hate making those calls, ringing around, trying to confirm that information. And part of me was thinking, no, that's not true. Johnny's fit and healthy. And I spoke to him a couple of months ago and there was no sign of any problem. Not that he's necessarily going to confide something like that in me. But I'm shocked and stunned and saddened, obviously, by the news. And as you mentioned there, of course, the big takeaway is going to be Young Talent Time. That show was an extraordinary success, and it was only ever meant to be for a couple of episodes, and it went on for so long and gave a platform to so many great talents, and some of them still working very actively in the industry. But of course there's a whole lot of other stuff with Johnny as well, and people really are going back in time now. But he was a pop star in his own right. Had a couple of hits. The big hit was a song called Carolyn, I think it was. Try and find that in the 2GB record library. But that, and he was living in Perth in those days, and it was one of those interesting and quite rare situations where he kept on living in Perth, even though he had this national profile. So almost every week he was flying from Perth to Sydney or the Goldie or Melbourne, wherever the gigs were, and appearing on the big TV shows of the day. And as you mentioned there, you know, some of those great hit songs that he and Johnny Young produced together. And I know someone who would be thinking about it right now would be Bert and Patty, because he produced the infamous Bert and Patty Family album. Mm. So he was a man of many talents, produced TV movies as well, and a very good businessman, as well as having great creativity about him as well. And as I say, I and I'm sure many other people are shocked and stunned by it.
18: Peter, I was just thinking while we've been talking, he worked in the corridors here. We had up the other end of the corridor here, we had the studios of 2CH, where Johnny worked for a little while. And I struck up a great friendship with Johnny, and I used to pop in and say g'day to him, and he'd give me a big hug, and we'd have a yarn. And one thing that I would say in respect of Johnny Young is that his enthusiasm for music was infectious, and his knowledge of music was unbelievable. And if he heard a song, or if he heard, you know, a couple of beats, he'd say, that sounds like this song. And he was just so enthusiastic about in everything he did. And he was just so positive to be around, because it was like he cherished every single day. Do you agree?
7: Yeah. Well, he had a great sort of spirituality about him, and he, at various times, I'm not sure what he said he was, but I know there are aspects of Buddhism that he absolutely took on board and lived his life by. And as you mentioned there, you know, he had to live through the worst possible nightmare for any parent, and that is to lose a child and losing his son. So, you know, when I finish talking to you, I'm going to have to ring a few people who I know are very close, like Normie Rowe, for example, very great mates with him, and Normie will be absolutely heartbroken by the news.
18: Peter, I'll let you get back to it, mate. Thank you for joining us, and we'll hear you with Clinton this afternoon. So just repeating this extremely sad news that we can now confirm through a statement from his family. Johnny Young has passed away following a brief battle with pancreatic cancer. Born on the 12th of March 1947, Johnny Young was 79.
16: Okay, now it's time for us to sing our favourite song. And before we do, to make sure you're all in the right mood, quickly kiss the person sitting next to you, whether you're at home or wherever you are. Kiss the person next to you and

0: so sad. And as Bob says on the text line, Mark, another Aussie icon gone. Claire says, morning, Leaves. With regards to Johnny Young, it's so sad to hear that he's passed away. He was such a brilliant bloke with brilliant energy. Loved his work. May he rest in peace. Well, if you'd like to share your memories of the now late great Johnny Young, I'd love to hear from you this morning on 131 873. And the tributes, I'm sure, will pour in and you'll hear more of them throughout the day. But from my personal perspective, just to meet a legend of Australian entertainment was such a thrill, knowing the role that he played in so many careers and the remarkable career that he led. And I'm sure that Russell Morris will be thinking of him today as well. Of course, the real thing. So just terribly sad news, the passing of Johnny Young at the age of 79. We'll take a break at 20 past 11. Be back with more right after this.
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0: Yeah, some lovely messages coming through in relation to the passing of Johnny Young. Mark, so sad. Johnny's passed away. That hits my childhood and teenage years. My first live concert, Young Talent Time at the Sydney Entertainment Centre. This breaks my heart. Margaret says, listening to All My Loving, I'm tearing up. Dave says, Mark, am I allowed to cry after hearing this news? Because I am. Of course you can, Dave. Just yesterday, Mark, you were talking about songs that make you feel emotional. Johnny's version of All My Loving would bring a tear to a glass eye. Good night, Australia. Goodbye, Johnny Young, from Jason at Mascot. Mark, that was my dad's favourite song to my mum. And today they are both in a nursing home, very, very unwell. This song is bringing tears to my eyes from Denise. Now, there's a lot of lovely messages coming through, and I'm sure the news will be felt by a lot of people right across this country in the entertainment industry. But we obviously offer his family and friends our heartfelt sympathies and condolences, the passing of the great Johnny Young. 131873, the number, 2GB.com. Click onto the feedback icon if you would like to join us. Now, we'll continue paying tribute to Johnny throughout the day here on 2GB, but I do want to catch up with a remarkable man in the meantime. His name is Dr. Gregory Smith. He's the CEO of Home Address Australia. And you see, homelessness in Australia is most often addressed at the point of crisis when individuals are already without shelter. But responding after a crisis occurs is costly and fails to reach vulnerable people early. Home Address Australia is changing that by preventing homelessness before it starts. By educating and advocating, they train across health and community services to identify early warning signs and intervene effectively. What sets them apart is lived experience. Led by the CEO, Dr. Gregory Smith OAM, who survived prolonged homelessness, before earning a PhD in sociology and authoring the best-selling memoir, Out of the Forest. Operating without government funding since May 2025, Home Address Australia urgently needs donations to hire staff, run vital programs, and expand nationally. I thought we'd catch up with a man I met for the first time a couple of years ago at a conference, Elites Clubs Australia Conference, and I just sat there thinking this is an incredible story. A man who effectively lived in the bush and has gone on to become a doctor. And look at the difference that he's trying to make. I've got Dr. Gregory Smith on the line. Gregory, good morning to you.
5: Good morning, Mark. Nice to chat to you again.
0: Mate, it's nice to talk to you as well. Just in a short sort of 60-second answer, if you can, Dr. Smith,
5: yep.
0: just share with the listeners your story.
5: 60 seconds. Okay, you got it.
0: I know you did it over about an hour on a stage, but it's a remarkable story. But I just want the listeners to appreciate where you've been and where you've come from to get to today.
5: I'll give it a go, mate. But I was born into poverty, domestic violence and alcohol abuse. My mother gave me away at the age of 10. She couldn't cope. I became recalcitrant. I became a problem child. Very angry young person. I was put into institutional state care until I was 19. They let me go, telling me to have a good life, which I didn't understand what was the meaning of. To kill the pain of emotional anxiety and just that emotional pain, I became an alcoholic and drug addict. I didn't get on very well with society, so I went and I lived out in the forest for about 10 years by myself, with myself, for myself. Nearly died out there, lost an argument with some, because I had psychosis that set in, I lost an argument with some aliens and I was forced to come back into society. And in short, if I was going to live in society again, I was going to learn the rules.
0: Yep.
5: And that's what I did.
0: And now you're trying to make a difference, which is remarkable in itself. And I know you've got plenty of people behind you supporting you, but you're getting no government funding in relation to this.
5: Absolutely not.
0: You're relying on donations, and I'm hoping our chat this morning will open some doors for you. One thing that has really struck me, Dr. Smith, is when I go into the CBD, I don't think I have ever seen so many people sleeping rough in Sydney in particular at the moment. We've got a real problem out there, but nothing seems to be done about it. How do we change that, and how do we prevent homelessness in this country before it starts?
5: Yeah, good question. Well, look, this, I mean, just talking about New South Wales alone, you know, the unhoused people has risen by 5% for in that 1 year. And I mean, when you consider the numbers there, it's quite significant. You know, there's 13,619... I'm very specific here, individuals and families on a statewide waiting list, an increase of 18% from a year ago. So this is a real crisis. How do we stop it? Twofold. Okay. The first part is to stop people falling into homelessness. And the second part is, you know, to reduce those numbers. And we do that through working with people that are already on the streets or about to fall onto the streets. So it needs to be, you know, quite a multi-pronged approach to this. The key point to understand here is that this is solvable.
0: It's solvable, and you've created Home Address Australia. Can you tell us a little bit about that, Dr. Smith, and what you're hoping to achieve through this?
5: Yeah, sure. Look, one of the things that I identified going through my education, my PhD, was because I did it all in this area, was the gap in policy development, you know, sector response, agency response. And that gap was an understanding of what it's actually like and what people experiencing these vulnerabilities actually need. So rather than take it from the textbook response, one of my arguments is let's talk to the people that actually have been through this. You know, they've got themselves into a better position in society. They're contributing to community. They're self-funding through their own volitions. Let's talk to these people and find out how they did it.
0: And have you had any approaches from any government, federal, state, local government, to try and, you know, pick your brain, learn more about how we can address what has become a crisis in this country?
5: I have at state level, predominantly Queensland, New South Wales. Mm-hmm. But I do a little bit in the other states. I'm also a director on the board of the Australian Alliance to End Homelessness, which is a national organisation as well. So Home Address Australia and these national organisations work very closely together. The difference between us and them is they usually secure funding, you know, through Commonwealth grants or funding in state, etc. The reason we don't is because our voices are not for sale. Too often, I've sat in meetings, boardrooms, political offices, etc., only to see organisations capitulate when it comes to funding. You know, they mean well, they talk well, they have all these great ideas, but at the end of the day, they have to look after their staff, they have to look after their organisations, and when the pressure gets too high, you know, they change their rhetoric.
0: Yeah.
5: Well, I don't want to do that.
0: 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Because I'd love for our listeners to jump on board, have a look at what you're doing, but also if they can support you, because you urgently need donations. You're trying to run these vital programs, expand nationally to help people and prevent homelessness before it starts. So how can people learn more about Home Address Australia, mate?
5: Yeah, sure. Look, we've got a website, and as you said, we're always in need of funding, and if you can assist, please donate through our website, and the website is Home Address Australia.
0: Yep.
5: And you can make, you know, donations in there, but for larger amounts, if there's any philanthropists out there that really want to make a difference, you know, they can contact us through that website.
0: Great.
5: Remembering that we are, you know, we are DGR1 status. We are, so all donations are tax deductible.
0: Great. Well, Dr. Smith, let's keep in touch. Your story is unbelievable, and I mean that. It is unable to be believed, given where you were and the man that you have become, a PhD in sociology, authoring a best-selling memoir, Out of the Forest, living 10 years in a forest. And look at what you're doing now, mate. It's a great credit to you and proof that people sleeping rough and people who are homeless can turn things around, they can get themselves back on their feet, and who knows, they could be out there making a difference like you are. So I'd encourage my listeners to have a look at it, Home Address Australia. Pop that into Google, you'll find the website there, and if you can support Dr. Gregory Smith in what he's doing, I can vouch for his story and the work that he's doing. He will make a difference because he's got that drive and determination to make a difference. Dr. Smith, so good to chat, mate, and we'll do it again soon, okay?
5: Yeah, sounds good to me, Mark. Thanks for your time, mate.
0: Good on you, buddy. There he is, Dr. Gregory Smith, CEO of Home Address Australia. So jump on the website and have a look. Just pop it into Google, Home Address Australia. And if you haven't read his book, Out of the Forest... I keep using the word unbelievable. It is unable to be believed. On the way to the break, have you heard about the goat? Some say that he always knows the fastest way home. They say he always knows when there's an overlap on the short side, even with his eyes closed. They say if they put him in the bunker, well, you'd never hear a coach complain about a call again. They all say that when the goat bets NRL, he gets ahead of the game with better. What's gambling really costing you? 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
0: Yeah, a lot of messages coming through in relation to the passing of Johnny Young. Jenny says, so sad about Johnny. I remember my cousins coming over back in the 60s with singles of his Step Back and Carolyn. We were all going around our lounge room. I was much younger than them, of course. Good times and great memories from Jenny. Mark, I named my first daughter after I heard Johnny Young had a Fleur. Thank you for that. Mark, I'm absolutely brokenhearted at the moment hearing the loss of Johnny Young. As a child, we watched young talent time religiously as a family. I saw the original crew live in Townsville, North Queensland around 1970. For us bush kids, it meant so much. We never had many opportunities in those days to see anything like this show live. Such a beautiful person, he will never forget. Rest in peace from Greg the Garbo. And Mark, it's Tony here. I'm crying right now about the very sad news of Johnny Young's passing. Young Talent Time was my favourite show when I was growing up. Rest in peace to Johnny Young. And Lumpy says, always loved his show. I always think of Tina Arena when I hear his name. My heart goes out to all. Thank you, Lumpy, and keep those memories coming. And I'm sure Michael McLaren will pay tribute to him after the news at midday as well.
18: 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What are you really gambling with?
0: Yeah, we can't track down Michael Sullivan or Duncan McRae at this stage, but I've got Mark Piggy Riddell on the line. Hello, Pig.
19: Morning, Levy.
0: Mate, I was talking about a story earlier in Queensland. Some quick-thinking police officers have helped safely deliver a baby girl in the back seat of a parked car at a police station. Am I right in saying that something similar happened to you, but it wasn't a police station?
19: Yeah, my wife gave birth to my second son, William. Carly gave birth to him on the front seat of our car, out the front of the hospital. We didn't make it inside. So the mother-in-law and I had the wicket-keeper gloves on, Levy, and delivered him successfully.
0: Well, mate, I don't know what the boys are doing. They're not answering their phones, so we'll get into it anyway. Gee, last night the Roosters—they're the real deal, aren't they?
19: Oh, what about that, Levy? It was a cracking game, wasn't it? Real finals feel about it. Sensational intensity as well. DCE—he was on fire for the Roosters. So. They've got themselves in a really good position, the Roosters.
0: All right, let's get into it. Tonight, we start off at 6 o'clock, Manly and the Dolphins. Who are you tipping in this one?
19: Yeah, look, Levy, I'm going to go with the Dolphins. I like the Dolphins, and I reckon they can give the competition a shake if they're all fit and healthy. So I'll go with the Dolphins there.
0: All right, I'm just trying to find the... I'll do it myself here, find the prices. Manly, $3.30. So Dolphins, $1.34 favourites there. So that's the prices on the better odds there. We go to the game we're calling at a Core Stadium. $1.60 the Bulldogs, $2.35 the Bunnies. Geez, this should be a good game tonight too.
19: Yeah, it'll be a cracking game. Almost a battle for one of the final spots in the eight between these two clubs. The Josh Morris versus Mark Levy Cup tonight. So that'll be interesting between you two. I'm going to go the Bulldogs, Levy. I think they can make a run and get themselves into the eight.
0: I'll be on deck with Daryl Gall and MG tomorrow from Combank Stadium. Score updates at 3 o'clock, though. The Sharks $1.35, Raiders $3.20 with Betr.
19: Yeah, I think the Sharkies, Levy, in this one. They'd obviously be disappointed when the Dragons beat them last weekend. So I think they bounce back against the Raiders and get the 2 points.
0: 5:30 tomorrow, we've got the game between Parramatta and North Queensland. I'll call this $2.55 outside as the home side. The Cowboys with everything on the line at $1.52.
19: Yeah, and that's why I've tipped them, Levy. Plenty to play for the Cowboys, not so much the Parramatta Eels. I'm tipping the Cowboys to win.
0: Okay, then we go to the 7:30 game. The poor old Brisbane Broncos, $2.75 outside as the Warriors, $1.45. Geez, they'll all be saying up the wars in this one, won't they?
19: Well, you'd think so. And they get such a great following up there in Brisbane, don't they, the Warriors? And I think they get the victory. You just can't go near the Brisbane team.
0: We go to Sunday. Newcastle, $1.23 with Betr. The Gold Coast, $4.15. Knights doing this one?
19: Yeah, you think so, don't you? I suppose the last few games we've been speaking about, you know, teams and their finals chances. Well, it's with the Knights as well. They sit in sixth position. They're taking on the Titans and they'd be expected to win.
0: And to use one from Michael Sullivan, Levy, they can't split them in the 4 o'clock game on Sunday. $1.90 apiece, West Tigers and the Dragons. You'll be tipping the Dragons, won't you?
19: Get on the Dragons, Levy. I'll be down there on the sideline. Can't wait for that one on Sunday afternoon. The Dragons potentially go 2 in a row.
0: All right, I've got Sally on the line right now. Hello, Sally.
20: Oh, Levy, how are you? Sorry about that.
0: Where have you been?
20: Well, during the week, you were talking about that Telstra woman. She's on $6 million a year. And here I am trying to get through to the top rating radio country in the country. She's getting $7 million flying back from Europe.
0: We got you. Oh, mate, I've just done your job for you.
20: Apparently, you're outstanding. I'm getting texts everywhere.
0: Oh, are you? Thank you very much. Can you at least help me out with the sport that you love, and that's the racing? Are the punters keen on anything tomorrow?
20: Yeah, we're starting to get back into it now. All the good horses are coming back. Not quite, but next Saturday, certainly. Rose Hill on Saturday. Mark, race 5, number 4. This has been well backed. This is the best back runner of the day. Transcend, one of Michael Friedman's, 5 into 340. Will probably run favourite. The number 5, the other favourite, has been 275 out to 320. And in race 7, right down the bottom, one of Waller's, number 10, Eagle Express, has been $6 into $4. And that's for Rose Hill Gardens tomorrow. And Mark, as always, if gambling is a problem for you, you can visit gamblinghelponline.org.au.
0: You know it's a problem for you getting a phone single.
20: I know.
0: That's all right, mate.
20: Lucky it's all online now.
0: Oh, exactly. And I will say this. I will say, while we were waiting to get you on board and I was finding the markets, how good's your website? So easy to use.
20: Yeah, I've had a lot of input into that. I come up with all the big ideas.
0: Hey, Piggy, just off the back of your tips, I've just had a message from one of the owners of the radio station, of course, the Laundy family. Yes. Craig's listening in the car. He says, a very good point made by Piggy there, mate. He's in safe ground employment-wise as long as he keeps backing the Canterbury Bankstown Bulldogs. So you're all good with the Laundies, okay? Of course, major sponsors of the Bulldogs as well.
1: Well, the good thing is they're coming up against your bunnies, so let's hope they smash them tonight.
0: Yeah, well, I'll make this point to you, Piggy. I'm not a suck. I will be tipping the Rabbitohs, and as much as I love and respect the Laundies, I will not be swayed by the fact that they own this radio network. I am rock solid to the bunnies, unlike you, Piggy Riddell.
1: Haven't you got a tattoo?
0: Yeah, because I was bullied into it by you blokes. What about that, Sully? So I'm on the show with them one weekend and the boys said, oh, Levy, you haven't got any tattoos. What about Piggy? Piggy's got Riddell down his spine. That's why if anyone found him face down, they'd know who it was. So they've said, Levy, why don't you get a tattoo? I said, oh, I think my mother would kill me if I did that. I said, look, I'll do it on the proviso that you raise some money for charity. And I stupidly nominated $1,000. In the space of 3 minutes, we had $5,000. So I said, right, I will get a bunny and my late dad's initials under it on my left arm. So I did that. Anyway.
20: That's nice. Sentimental.
0: Geez, the 84 tattoo on Daryl Broman's left butt cheek's getting bigger and bigger by the day, isn't it? I'll probably get in trouble for that one. Piggy, what are you tipping tomorrow? I've got to go.
1: Yeah, I'm at Rose Hill, Levy. Easy one here. Race 1, number 1, Cuban Cigar.
0: How did Bangkok Hottie go last week, by the way?
1: Nah, Bangkok Hottie wasn't hot enough, Levy. I think it's late. It's
20: still running.
0: Righto, Race 1, number 1, Cuban Cigar. Tracy Barkley and Llewellyn.
20: Been a bit of money for it, 18 to 550.
0: Oh, okay. All right, boys, thank you very much. We'll catch you next week. Talk to you soon, eh?
1: Bye-bye.
20: Thanks, Mark. All the best.
0: There they are, the boys from Better, Michael Sullivan and Mark Biggie Riddell. 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
0: Michael McLaren's man, Chook's moonlighting on the morning program. Go, you Rabbitohs. I've tipped them, Levy. Thank you, Chook. Morning, Michael.
29: Yeah, and he tipped the Roosters. Great game of football last night. Just a shame it's Thursday night. Yeah. You know, I mean, that deserved 40,000 there. That was a cracking match.
0: They're going to have much more control, the NRL, under the

0: GB was just getting ready to go to air. She just shimmied off the stage in Adelaide for one last time.
1: Well, I'm reliably told that Miss Pavlova was one of the first guests on 2GB back in the day.
0: Yeah, John Stanley interviewed her.
1: Yeah, he secured the exclusive.
0: Exclusive.
1: Yeah, yeah. Mr. Exclusive back in the
0: she
1: day.
0: She spoke Russian and he spoke English, but hey, it went viral online.
1: I was going to say, you listen to John about Court to Midnight. He's not speaking English.
0: Oh, come on. Steady on.
1: I love him.
0: Steady, we love him. And I tell you who else I've got. Luke Pollard, who's the UK Minister for Defence Readiness and Industry. He's out here at the moment. We're going to talk AUKUS because the Prime Minister and President Trump were talking AUKUS a few hours ago. So it's the issue that just doesn't really seem settled yet, does it?
1: No, not at all.
0: And, of course, Johnny Young. Memories of Johnny Young.
1: Good stuff. Thank you, Michael.
0: Thanks, Mark.
1: We'll catch you after midday. There he is, Michael McLaren.

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1: 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So well done, Fiona, and thank you for sharing that lovely story. And you're into the running to win the brand new BMW iX1, the fully electric SUV, valued at over $90,000. 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
3: Before I get out of here, the former Victorian Premier Jacinta Allen has announced she's leaving politics after stepping down from the Labor leadership over a fortnight ago. She says, I'm proud to say I didn't waste a day. And Nigel Farage has claimed victory in Clacton, saying he won the by-election fairly convincingly in an overwhelming endorsement of me. Yes, of course, he beat, what's his name, Mr. Binhead or something. That's it for me today. I will be back tonight for the football, and we're going to rally the troops because it's Georgia's last day. Thank you, Georgia. Good luck into the future. We'll see you around the building, and thank you for your loyal support here at 2GB. And on behalf of the listeners, thank you for what you've done on their behalf as well. Thank you to Patty, to another Patty, to Chris in the adjoining studio, to Ben as well. Tune in tonight for the footy from 7 o'clock. Big game, South Sydney taking on Canterbury. And I'll be back with the team tomorrow before we're back here on Monday at 9 o'clock. Have a great weekend. See you around the roundabout. Bye-bye.
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5: It's 7 degrees in Canberra, heading for a top of 16, mostly sunny with light winds. From the Capital Radio Newsroom, good afternoon. I'm James Wybrow. The Prime Minister is still refusing to apologise for comments he made on a podcast, claiming his hand gestures have been misinterpreted. Anthony Albanese motioned suggestively in front of his chest when discussing melons he was gifted by his female Japanese counterpart. The opposition is calling for him to apologise, claiming he has insulted Sane Takaichi. But Mr. Albanese claims he was simply gesturing naturally.
6: There's a bit of footage of me doing interviews sitting on chairs. Well, see, I don't do them with my arms crossed. And so, certainly, as the interpretation that some have put on this is simply not correct.
5: Meanwhile, Anthony Albanese says he raised the issues of tariffs and the war in Iran in a wide-ranging and productive call with US President Donald Trump. It's their first direct conversation since a phone call in March. Overseas, the latest Ebola outbreak in the Democratic Republic of Congo is now killing people nearly three times faster than the 2014 epidemic. Health authorities say over 4,500 cases have been reported, with the virus outpacing contact tracing efforts and a sixth province now affected. Human trials for vaccines targeting the rare strain are underway. Back home, the New South Wales Premier says he wants safety and delay concerns dealt with at Sydney Airport, but says his government can't directly intervene. A Virgin plane had to abort takeoff when a Qantas plane was taxiing on a runway in a third near-miss incident at Mascot in just a few weeks. Chris Minns says he wants the issues resolved.
7: In all candour, there's not anything directly we can do. We don't have responsibility for air traffic control at Sydney Airport, but as someone who's concerned about it, we want to make sure that it's operating at peak capacity, and we want to make sure that safety concerns are dealt with.
5: In local news, the Save Phillip Pool Community Group have renewed calls for Geocon to suspend work on planned residential towers. Spokesperson Sarah Ranson told the Territory Planning Authority the existing outdoor 50-metre pool should remain and that the Integrity Commission should be left to investigate allegations around the planning requirements for the site. It comes as Geocon confirmed the existing 50-metre swimming pool would reopen for the summer season beginning on October 24th. Whistleblower David McBride has woken up a free man today, released from a Canberra prison after his bid for parole was successful. The former military lawyer spent 2 years behind bars after being convicted of stealing secret defence material and sharing it with journalists. Green Senator David Shoebridge says his release should be celebrated.
8: My friend David McBride is walking out of jail, a jail he should never have been in, because his only crime was telling the truth about war crimes and insisting that senior defence leadership should also be held to account. That's why they put him in jail, to silence that truth and to silence other whistleblowers.
5: And Palliative Care ACT and Canberra Rape Crisis Centre have partnered to strengthen responses to sexual violence disclosures. The partnership will see CRCC deliver specialised training to staff and volunteers working with people receiving palliative and end-of-life care, helping equip them to respond to disclosures with compassion, confidence and trauma-informed, survivor-centred approach. The free training will be delivered by September. In the news ahead, a specialist task force has dismantled two crime syndicates and frozen $25 million in assets as part of a crackdown on the illicit tobacco trade, and construction has resumed on the Kingston to Queanbeyan cycling route. Plus, the latest finance and sport here at 2CC.
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5: A specialist task force has dismantled two crime syndicates and frozen $25 million in assets as part of a crackdown on the illicit tobacco trade. The multi-agency strike team has been looking into trusted insiders helping get black market cigarettes and vapes into Australia. So far, seven people have been charged. Over the border in Queanbeyan, work is continuing on the Monero Street upgrade. The project has been slightly delayed after workers unexpectedly uncovered a stormwater drain. Queanbeyan Palarang Regional Council Mayor Kenrick Winchester says they're cracking on with the job.
14: So council's made the decision to progress with relining of the existing pipe. So we're getting on with doing that. The contractor, Darwin Hitchcock, have changed up the plan in terms of what they're going to do in what order, and they're getting on with the job.
5: And construction has resumed on the Kingston to Queanbeyan cycling route. Stage 2A will deliver a 3 metre wide shared path, upgrades to street lighting and a new raised pedestrian crossing. The route now features Wentworth Avenue rather than East Lake Parade. Pedal Power ACT Executive Director Cecily Michaels hopes an option for the latter will be built.
15: But we have been promised East Lake Parade to join up Lake Billy Griffin for more than 15 years. So we do hope that stays on the agenda somewhere, because that's a tourist attraction. And also a lot of Canberrans love to cycle around the lake.
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5: The ASX 200 is down 61 points at 9,127. Gold is selling at $4,318 an ounce, and one Australian dollar is buying 70.60 US cents.
17: Sports update.
5: The Canberra Raiders NRLW side have the task of toppling the Knights this Sunday. The Raiders off a huge win against the Broncos, with the Knights vying to overtake them on the ladder. Head coach Darren Borthwick says they've been working hard in the sheds.
18: But just focusing on what we need to be better at, and the group's been terrific with that. We praised the really, really good things on Monday, but we also spoke about what we can be better at for consistency, and purely just worrying about what we can fix up and be better at.
5: Meanwhile, Daly Cherry Evans will finish his career as the second most capped player in the NRL. The Roosters 5'8" has confirmed a move to Hull FC in England just hours after scoring two tries in a 12-6 win over the Penrith Panthers. Coach Trent Robinson says it's been a pleasure to coach the 37-year-old.
19: You can see, you talk about, I talked about external motivation, but to watch someone just care about the way that he plays the game, and, you know, he's by far the best player on the field.
5: In the AFL, ladder leaders Fremantle will welcome back skipper Alex Pearce for tonight's battle with Adelaide. Meanwhile, Josh Fraser has spoken for the first time since confirming he's going for the Carlton coaching job, revealing he's already made his pitch to the club. In surfing, Canadian Erin Brooks has taken out the women's title at the Tahiti Pro, and day two of Australia's first test match against Bangladesh is underway in Darwin. That's the latest from the Capital Radio newsroom.
2: 2CC weather, Alexander Watson insulation. Canberra's cold. Your house doesn't have to be.
5: Mostly sunny and a top of 16 today. Partly cloudy tomorrow, 15 degrees. Possible shower Sunday, max of 14. Then cloudy 15 and possible showers Monday. 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
2: Now, across Australia, this is Afternoons with Michael McLaren.
23: It is. It's Friday. Good day for your company. Thank you for being there on what is actually a bit of a sad Friday now for Australia, because we've lost Johnny Young, as you would have heard in the last hour or so. Johnny, who was, of course, born in Rotterdam over in the Netherlands, came to Australia in the late 1950s, I think it was, settled over in the hills of Perth. And left an incredible legacy in Australian music and entertainment, in history, in radio, in television, the whole thing. What an incredible legacy he leaves behind. And all of the names and all of the stars that really have Johnny, and particularly young talent time, to thank for getting their start. People like Tina Arena and Danny Minogue and Jamie Redfern and Jane Scarley and all these others. Now very much household names. Some of them have become multi-millionaires and done magnificently. But in many ways, I mean, they had the talent, but you've got to have someone who spots it and backs it. And Johnny did that better than most. And, of course, aside from everything else, he was an incredible songwriter, penning The Real Thing and The Girl That I Love for Russell Morris. Ross D. Wiley's Hit the Star. I Thank You for Lionel Rose. I think he wrote Smiley for Ronnie Burns, didn't he? So he did it all. He did it all. And he's left us now. You might have some memories of Johnny Young, of Young Talent Time, of some of the songs. You might have met him over the years. Years and years ago when he was working at 2CH, I probably came across him a couple of times in the corridor here. So he's had an incredible career and extraordinary life. We very much think of the family that he leaves behind, but also we celebrate the legacy that he leaves behind for Australia and for the world of music and entertainment. And you might want to share your thoughts about Johnny today. It'd be very appropriate. 131-873, the open line number. It's going to be very busy today. We're going to get as much in as we can. It's one of those days where all of a sudden either everyone wants to speak with you, or there's just a lot going on. Might be a bit of column A and column B. I'll speak with Rowan Pike, who's really the go-to, the expert when it comes to this illicit tobacco trade. Whether the government goes to him, I don't know. I doubt they do. But he's a former ABF and AFP officer. He's written extensively about this aspect of the economy. And he says there are some lessons that we should be learning out of Canada, particularly the province of Quebec, which had a very similar problem than we do now with illicit tobacco pouring over the border. And, you know, in Canada in the 1990s, they were all trying to police their way out of this. Well, of course, it didn't work. But what they realised at the federal and some of the state jurisdictional levels was that it was the excise that was creating the black market. The price of legal cigarettes got to about three or four times the price of the knockoff stuff. And so everyone started moving to the knockoff stuff. The criminal elements moved in. They came from America, where the excise was nowhere near as high as it became in Canada. They saw an opportunity. They sniffed it. In they came. And only sensible leadership, which really smashed the excise way back down, only that started to turn the tide. Now, since then, unfortunately in Canada, others have come in and said, oh, here's an easy way to raise some revenue. So up it goes again. And it's now in many places exceeded the excise that it was back in the late 90s when they turned it around. But they got results when they did it. And I think that the main point that Rowan Pike is making, and this is the lesson we have to learn here, I believe, is that there's no point trying to police your way out of this until you address the catalyst of the problem. Get the excise down, smash the business model of the criminal networks by doing that, and then build the policing and the surveillance networks required to stop them coming back in, certainly flooding back in, as you gradually start to increase the excise again, and I mean gradually, over time. That's the lesson. Will we learn it? Probably not, but I'll speak to Rowan Pike. After 1 o'clock, Andrew Hastie. I want to get the Shadow Minister for Industry and Sovereign Capabilities take on the Tomago bailout. We all paid $2.5 billion, federal as well as New South Wales taxpayers chipping into this. Rio Tinto and the other owners of the site, about $1.1 billion that they have committed long-term to the viability of what is Australia's largest energy user, the Tomago Aluminium plant. Now, Angus Taylor yesterday described this basically as evidence that the green energy transition is failing. Others would disagree. I'll get Andrew Hastie's take on that. Alice Stoltz from Domain will have a look at the real estate situation in Brisbane and Sydney and indeed across the country. We're hearing the headlines. What's the actual numbers suggesting? I'll speak to Alice from Domain about that. For Friday food, pavlova, because as I've been saying a little earlier, 100 years ago Friday, the great Anna Pavlova, the Russian ballerina extraordinaire, was wrapping up her tour of Australia. I think she was in Adelaide, of all places, back then. And that's where we get the name for this incredible dessert. Now, we claim it. I think, in fact, there was a chef in Perth that claims they created it. The New Zealanders said, oh, no, no, no, no, we did this one. It's a little bit like who owns Russell Crowe, I suppose. I don't know. But whoever came up with the pavlova, in many ways, we've got 100 years today to thank for the naming of the dessert, if nothing else. So we'll celebrate that on Friday Food Today. I'll speak to someone from the team at Bakerlicious, who do a very good one, I can tell you. And before we go, Luke Pollard, who's the UK's Minister for Defence Readiness and Industry. I know they've got a bit of a by-election over there at the moment between Nigel Farage and a bloke wearing a bin on his head. But in more serious matters, AUKUS, the Prime Minister and Donald Trump were speaking about AUKUS on the phone apparently this morning. Well, Luke Pollard is really one of the UK equivalents in all of this, and I want to get his take on how it's going. I'm sure they'll talk a positive game, but a lot of people remain sceptical, and there are some who say we're never going to get any of these submarines. I'm not so pessimistic myself, but it certainly hasn't been a, shall we say, a linear path to this point, but perhaps it never was going to be. So all of that and more, stay with us. Whatever's on your mind, I want to hear from you. 131-873 is that open line number. Past 12:17. Now, there was an interesting little piece overnight in The Australian about what Stephen Miles might be cooking up as far as a revamped Queensland Labor workplace policy is concerned. Now, obviously, it's got nothing to do with the sort of policy the economy actually needs, you know, things like a boost to productivity. But it will be popular, especially among the under-30s, who seem to be obsessed with this whole work-life balance thing, even though, of course, many of them have only really been working for maybe 8 years, but they've been living for the other 22. But what Miles might be scheming here is a pathway to legislating a four-day work week in the Sunshine State. Now, as the paper says, and I quote, a draft policy platform to be debated at state conference at the end of this month has front and centre Labor's proposal to champion the transition to a four-day working week with no loss of pay for Queensland workers. Well, I guess not bad if you can get it. Work for four, get paid for five. It's sort of a bit like the industrial relations equivalent of the buy one, get one free sales tactic at the local shops. But to be fair, this is mere speculation at this stage. Although the journos did seem to suggest in the article that a number of left faction players within Queensland Labor were already on board with the idea. I mean, reading it, you sort of got the impression that when the proposal does hit the conference floor, it's going to pass with flying colours and thus become binding on the parliamentary wing. Now, as the Australian suggests, the leaked draft platform lays out how the four-day week idea would be incrementally introduced to the state's economy. First, as you can imagine, it would be trialled among parts of the public sector where, in a rather, shall we say, quaint attempt to sound economically legitimate, it says, and I quote, impacts on productivity, worker well-being and service delivery would be measured before, quote, progressively expanding the four-day work week across Queensland's workforce through legislation and lobbying. Well, at this point, it'd probably be worth pointing out that a stack of public servants are no doubt already, inadvertently, participating in a, shall we call it, a proto-trial of all of this, because, of course, many of them already enjoy very flexible work arrangements that have lifestyle and well-being at their core, things like the right to work from home, flexi days, ever and ever more generous paid parental leave schemes, that particularly Queensland offering of a week's paid vasectomy leave, and the new federal interventions like the right to disconnect. In other words, as we said last week, under the stewardship of the outgoing national ACTU leadership team of McManus and O'Neill, the trajectory, if not the obsession, of Australian unions has been to have their members work as little as possible. And on the way out the door, they've planted the seed, of course, of this idea that the workforce is, you know, sort of entitled to slide toward a four-day, if not three-day, work week. But, of course, with no loss of pay and conditions. In fact, McManus herself even said, with the arrival of AI into workplaces, and I quote, we'd like to see a time when jobs are more interesting and we can somehow tax those big companies, share the benefits, and we can all be working a three-day working week, end quote. Well, if the article in the paper is right, it looks like Miles and the Queensland Union movement have taken the bait. Now, the sensible people around the table know that we're not going to solve the housing crisis, let alone the shortage of workers in the care economy or the overarching productivity malaise, by simply working fewer hours but being remunerated at the old rate. That will simply lead to higher inflation with even lower productivity. In essence, it's a utopian fantasy that will lead to economic disaster. And when applied to the real world, how exactly would this four-day work week thing actually happen in, say, schools or hospitals, without either finding thousands more casuals to fill the vacancies or, as an alternative, just shutting the doors? And then what about its application in the private sector? I mean, do people like me, who are contracted to work 5 days a week, all of a sudden get extra money or something because the government says by law we're only really required to work for four? I mean, it's not as though if I just work a little bit harder across 4 days that my total productive output will magically somehow get this show to air on a Friday. It doesn't happen like that. I mean, I've got to be here in person, live, to do it. So under this sort of a policy, if we can call it that, are workers like me then entitled to, I don't know, an additional 20% stipend to, you know, compensate for the impost of having to work a fifth day whilst everyone else is having their now mandated long weekends? You see, this is where the theoretical crashes headfirst into the cold, hard reality of the practical realm. And I doubt the advocates of legislated four-day work weeks really have the answers. A bit like with the work-from-home debate. You see, by all means, if you and your boss come to an arrangement that works for the two of you, well, then it's simply none of our business. That company will either thrive or fail, depending on the decisions that are made at the leadership level, and it should be up to them how they achieve a work-life balance within their organisation. Now, look, obviously, everything has to be done within the parameters of the law, but when we start imposing loopy ideology into that legal framework, as is being suggested here with this Queensland proposal, then we distort the natural order of things and predetermine what should be organically negotiated arrangements that suit the individual workplaces. I mean, just look at the mess even the threat of mandated work-from-home laws made in the Victorian economy under Jacinda Allen. Now, again, this was nothing more than an opportunistic, populist ploy disguised as serious policy that would have removed the necessary flexibility from Victorian enterprises in their dealings with their employees. The exodus of capital from Victoria's economy only hastened as bosses tried to escape the suffocating restrictions that were about to be codified in the law. The new premier has, of course, been forced to shelve the idea down there. And at the national level, the Australian union movement is about to get a new leader, a lady by the name of Melissa Donnelly. But you see, despite a changing of the guard offering at least the opportunity for a shift in direction, it doesn't sound as though that opportunity is going to be taken up. Donnelly was the head of the public sector union and was the one who got work from home rights embedded into all of those public sector EBAs. Reflecting on the swathe of changes to industrial relations under Anthony Albanese's government, she told the ABC, and I quote, "We're already making good progress, but we've got to continue that work." Really? Good progress? I mean, sure, under this government we've seen extraordinary deals done, whereby taxpayers have started topping up the wages of privately employed workers in some sectors, not to mention a stack of heavy industry receiving bailouts because they're no longer competitive. We've had the right to disconnect, the right to work remotely, the right, in fact, not to work at all and still be eligible for childcare rebates. We've had big hikes to the minimum wage from Fair Work, and we've had HECS debts wiped, house purchases with next to no deposit, a whole lot more besides. But it's all come at a cost. Real wages are again in retreat. People are living in a per capita recessionary environment. Productivity is dead. And it's all causing inflation to remain stubbornly high. You see, whatever gains that have been quote-unquote achieved are really illusionary. The McManus Chalmers Albanese era is no second coming of the Kelty Keating Hawke Accords. This is voodoo economics now, where bailouts are applied instead of fixing the fundamentals that make industry uncompetitive in the first place, where means testing is abandoned in the name of equity, where pay rises are championed devoid of productivity gains, and where inflation is addressed by injecting even more welfare into the system rather than attacking it at its core. But you see, this is the broader political mindset that informs Queensland's looming four-day work week idea. I mean, forget beautiful one day, perfect the next. If this idea gets up, if it's ever legislated, the new slogan will be working 4 days, chilling the rest. And it'll seem so good until those pesky economic chickens come home to roost, as they always do. You see, once upon a time, a Liberal leader would go ripping and tearing through an economic dog's breakfast like the one being advanced by Labor at the moment. But the whole work choices thing scared the coalition, and many are now wary of fighting a campaign around industrial relations. Labor have, as a result, been allowed to own that area now for far too long, and they've got carried away. It's time for Angus Taylor to dust off his old Oxford and Sydney Uni economics textbooks and get stuck in. Australia's economy is drifting. We're living more and more off the spoils of the old sectors that have always delivered for us, rather than embracing innovation. And importantly, we're trying to challenge the iron laws of mathematics and economics with thought bubbles and social policies that are actually making us poorer. I mean, this is a golden opportunity for the opposition leader to rise to the occasion, play to his strengths, and map out a way forward. And yes, it'll require him, indeed it'll require most of us for that matter, to work 5 days a week to get the train back on the tracks.
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1: A government minister is playing down the latest polling showing support for Labor has dropped to its lowest level since the Gillard government.
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4: The Trump administration has been ordered to stop construction on a $400 million US dollar ballroom at the White House.
0: When you need to know, Canberra's news leader is 2CC.
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23: Plenty of texts coming through. Thank you for those. 0460873873. Sandra says, I am in Queensland this four-day week. Won't get up because no one wants Labor back. Stephen Miles has the same IQ as Bowen. That's from Sandra. Yeah, okay. Now, also on this idea, Terry looks at it a slight different way. G'day, Terry. He says, well, the four-day work week for staff sounds great because imagine being able to contact all your government departments between 8 a.m. and 6 p.m. every day instead of the current 9 to 4. Okay, so I think what Terry's saying there, if you're going to work 4 days, you're going to have to work longer 4 days than you would normally to, you know, to compensate for that fifth day you're not showing up. So the 4 days you do turn up, you work longer hours. And if you want to go to the bank or you want to deal with Centrelink or you want to deal with whatever it is, you know, a lot of these places seem to sort of shut up shop at 5 o'clock or 4 o'clock or whatever it is. Maybe for we, the users, the consumers, whatever, you might get the phones manned till 6 o'clock or 7 o'clock. Am I allowed to say manned anymore? The phone's being personed, I suppose I should say. So, yeah, okay, theoretically, maybe, but there again, maybe not. It will all depend on the EBAs and all this. I think we're probably just more sensible leaving it the way it is, wouldn't you say? Anyway, Terry, thank you for your thinking and your note. Beverly says, no wonder small businesses are closing everywhere. They're going to have to find and pay extra workers, unions running the country again, no doubt. The Greens will lend their vote to it, passing it through. Well, Beverly, this is a Queensland, not even proposal yet, but it may well end up making it to the Labor Party conference floor later this month in Queensland. Just watch this space. On the Pavlova, no name, but someone here says New Zealand made the first one, but it's a different Pavlova. The Pavlova we know as Pavlova is the Australian Pavlova. Right. That's interesting, but whoever you are writing all this to me, can you let me know why the New Zealand Pavlova was different to the Australian? What did they do differently? Was there lamb in it or something? What did the New Zealanders do that we? I mean, as far as I know, Pavlova sort of just egg whites, sugar, a little bit of corn flour, some acid of some sort, you know, like white vinegar or something, and then you put the cream in, and then you can put the topping on. I haven't seen an alternative, but Okay, we're going back a long way here, maybe. So keep it all going, 131873, the open line number, 131873. As I said, a lot of different things around today. I know in New South Wales, having just spoken there about Queensland and potential changes to the four-day week, in New South Wales there's a lot of back-patting going on in the halls of state parliament because today new laws come into effect, and we're being told these are Australian-first laws that are designed to deal with the scourge of these e-bikes, these share bikes. Now, according to the minister, the roads minister, John Graham, who's a decent bloke, footpaths will be cleaned up and shared e-bike operators will be held to higher standards as a result of a landmark law, or series of laws, that come into effect today in New South Wales. As they say here in Australian First, shared e-bike operators are now going to need to get approval from Transport for New South Wales and authorisation from councils before providing their services. Until today, apparently, shared scheme operators were simply able to deploy e-bikes anywhere without approval. And after extensive consultation with local councils, the shared scheme operators, the bicycle industry, key elements of the shared scheme laws include the following. One, authorisation that ensures operators are held to a constant, statewide set of minimum standards, which include requirements for insurance, helmets, device standards, device identification, so on and so forth. Strict penalties of up to $55,000 for ongoing non-compliance, including the failure to remove e-bikes from inappropriate locations. Approved operators would also need to ensure their devices do not block pathways, pedestrian crossings, bus and light rail stops, taxi zones or fire exits. Local councils will also be able to issue penalties for non-compliance. Transport for New South Wales may suspend or revoke approvals where operators then fail to meet their obligations. And this is sort of an interesting one. Councils and authorities will also have the power to establish dedicated parking zones and bays, as well as no-go and go-slow zones. Okay, well, that last one's fine in areas of high traffic, so, you know, around train stations, shopping centres, where you would expect a lot of people to come and go, and they might get off a bit of public transport and get on the e-bike to get to the stadium or whatever. So, yeah, let's do that. That's a good idea. Let's have lots of dedicated parking for these things so they're not just strewn everywhere. That's the easy part. What do you do about, like, what's happening in my street where people just turn up and then dump them on someone else's front lawn or on the council verge? Where I live, that's happening a lot. You're not going to have, and this is the point I made time and time again, you're not going to have dedicated parking bays for e-bikes on every street in this nation. It's just not going to happen. It makes sense around a shopping centre or a train station or a bus terminus. Fine, logical. Maybe even some schools and universities and hospitals. But, you know, just out the front of Frank's house at number 41 Smith Street, no, they're not going to have one there. And yet this is where a lot of these things are just dumped. Side canals, you name it. They're everywhere. Like a plague. So, I mean, under my reading of this, I guess the government or councils, whoever, can be informed to say, listen, these stupid green things are everywhere over here. They then get in touch with Lime or whoever runs it. So you got to go clean them up. And if they don't, I suppose, then, you know, the council or someone comes along with a truck, throws them in and sends them off to the crusher. I don't know. But, you know, like with any law, it's going to be in the enforcement where this will show any value or not. So it's a step in the right direction, but I think it only sort of half solves the issue, doesn't it? You might want to have your say, 131873.
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4: 20 to 1. There's a TV show called that at one point, wasn't there? Rita Pavlova's Peter says, the difference between an Australian and a New Zealand Pav, Aussie style is typically wider and flatter with a thick, crisp and crunchy outer shell, frequently finished with passion fruit pulp and mixed berries. The New Zealand style, often slightly taller with a delicate crust and a very soft marshmallow-like interior, traditionally topped with sliced kiwi fruit. Peter, thank you. Appreciate that. 131873. Now, look, as you know, earlier in the week, I spoke about the government's addiction to excise fueling the ballooning black market in illegal cigarettes. I think we saw that Metro Petroleum service stations across the country being raided by the AFP. That was on Monday or Tuesday, wasn't it? And at least 9 sites issued closure orders. But despite causing the black market problem with their ever-increasing excise, and that's what's happened, and it's now reached extortionate levels. The government's burying its head in the sand on this and refusing to pull the only lever that they can to try to tackle the problem. One would argue they're more addicted to the revenue than the smokers are to the nicotine, but of course the revenue's in rapid freefall. Now, they've skewed the competitive forces at play in this equation, and they've encouraged cheaper substitutes to flood the country, bringing with them a slew of other problematic elements in the process, like organised crime. But this is not a circumstance unique to Australia. Other countries have been through this. A similar situation emerged in Canada in the 1990s. And many places in Canada did something about it. And that something worked. Well, Rowan Pike wrote about all of this in the Fin Review last night. Look, he's an expert in this space. We've spoken many times before, Rowan and I. He is a former AFP and ABF officer. He actually created and led the ABF's tobacco strike team. I just wish the government would talk to him more than they do. He's with me on the line. Rowan, always good to speak.
5: Good afternoon, Michael.
4: I mean, you and I have been speaking about this now for years and years. The problem's only got worse. We've now had the ABS estimate out of wastewater that 80% of tobacco consumed in this country is now illicit. The government keeps throwing around stats like, oh, it might be 25, 30%, maybe 40%, but the tax take suggests the ABS is probably closer to the mark. And yet the government just don't realise they're really the problem here.
5: Yeah, that's right. They realise that there is a problem. They don't realise what's caused it, which, as you say, is clearly the excise, and Blind Freddy can see that. But one of the excuses that they've been using for their lack of action on this for many years now is that there's no evidence that a cut in the excise rate would help. And that's why I wrote that article today, because there is evidence of it. It happened almost exact same circumstances in Canada, particularly the provinces of Quebec and Ontario in the 90s. Their immediate response was to drop the excise, and as you say, it worked. It took the heat out of the criminal market. It allowed law enforcement to get a foothold and clamp down on the criminals that were left after they'd cleared out most of them.
4: In other words, what you've said in the piece, just for those that haven't yet read it, you're arguing we're going about this the wrong way. We're trying to police our way out of this without first dealing with the economics. In Canada, they dealt with the economics, that is, the extortionary rate of excise. They brought that down, in essence, remove the point of difference that made it viable for the criminal elements to be flogging the illicit stuff. And once they got back control of the tobacco market, then started to put in place law enforcement positions so that they could keep it suppressed for as long as possible.
5: Yeah, that's exactly right. The province of Quebec dropped their excise by 71% in response to a massive crime environment that had been caused by the difference between the price in the USA, where it was smuggled over to Canada, and Canada was 4-1, which is pretty much what it is here and now. So what we do is increase the economic incentive for criminals to join, and now we're also increasing the enforcement response. But as you've said on Wednesday, and you're very very good editorial, and I'm imploring anyone to go back and listen to what you said there, because every word of it was 100% correct, was that we're going to just keep ramping up enforcement till we're blue in the face. There, it's really like shooting fish in a barrel, because it's everywhere, and it's only going to change if we remove the economic incentive, which is going to come to a head next month, where it's the biannual increase in September again. We'll see if the government puts it back up again, which, again, would be just a free kick for organised crime.
4: Yeah, well, thank you for that. I mean, it's just basic economics in reality, though, isn't it? I mean, if you have a situation where there is money for jam to be made, you're going to invite the criminal class in to go and make it. And they know, you know, because, you know, the big guys don't get whacked with this. It's all the foot soldiers that they put out there and, the, you know, demand these shops and the fronts. And they're the ones that might get a fine or might go to jail for a week or whatever it is. The kingpins who are in the Middle East or wherever they haven't lived, they're not being touched. And so they'll just keep saying, all right, well, that shop shut down, so let's open one up here. Or this service station's been found. That's all right, we'll go and flog it through the butcher over here. I mean, it is everywhere, right?
5: Yeah, that's right. There's thousands and thousands of these shops, and if you shut one down, another will open. There's no stats on the ones that are opening. We only hear about the ones that are closing. But the consumers are not going away. They're just going to move premises to another one that's open. But you said in your opening, I think, that we've been seduced by the revenue, but there is no revenue left anymore. All that we're wedded to is these prohibition type policies. It's the health, people in the health department, they're just zealots. They're extremists, really, on the global scale, which they just will not change their mind about this policy, which has clearly failed.
4: On Wednesday, I also mentioned that this should be, in my opinion anyway, Rowan, a bit of a salient warning here to those who say, well, let's just go and regulate and legalise, you know, cannabis and all these other drugs which are currently prohibited, cocaine. Let's go and regulate that. We can tax it. We can put some of that money then into the health schemes. To me, there's going to be a very similar scenario evolve over a decade where governments will get addicted to the excise. They'll see it as the low-hanging fruit, the sin taxes, and they'll just keep upping and upping on a biannual rate, and then there'll be special levies on top again for excise. Very quickly, the regulated market will be so expensive that the unregulated illicit market will thrive. I mean, can you see that happening beyond cigarettes?
5: Yeah, well, possibly. I don't really want to wade into the lane of criminologists and talk about other illicit products that are not my speciality, but certainly you have to see that the rate that we've put on excise in Australia is extreme. It's double the rate of Europe. It's 30 or 40% more than just even the second highest illicit excise rate in the world. So it is causing it. The government just needs to understand that that needs to change and to rid us of this problem.
4: So as you said, Quebec in total between federal and local tax knocks 71% off the excise rate, which is a stonking great difference. I mean, if we were to do that here, the price of a legal packet would be getting a lot closer to being competitive. It wouldn't be equal, but it'd be a lot closer to being competitive to the illicit market. I suspect the illicit market is here to stay, but the idea is to try to shrink it as much as possible, isn't it, Rowan? And there'd be a lot of people out there that think, look, if the packet of cigarettes is 70% cheaper now than, with change than what it is now, I'll go and pay that little bit more, obey the law, and not go to the guys giving me the knock. I mean, I think you would start to see some improvement, wouldn't you?
5: Yeah, of course, we're a law-abiding society, but as you said on Wednesday, people have just had a gutful of this tax, and so they have no qualms now about buying the illicit product. But certainly a certain percentage of the cohort that are smoking illicit would move back to the illegal market, to the legal market, I mean. But again, we also need to regulate the safer nicotine products and hopefully get the smokers off the most deadly product that you can possibly consume and get them onto a safer product. So that would, again, reduce the number of people smoking and obviously smoking illicit. There's what you said on Wednesday is perfectly accurate. There is evidence out there from Quebec that this sort of thing works. They did it 71%, then introduced a rigorous enforcement regime. We're trying to do it the wrong way around. We've still got the economic incentive that's driving the market.
4: Well, I wasn't aware of the Quebec story. I'm indebted to you for that. Keep fighting the fight, because I think you're on the right side of this one, Rowan. I appreciate your time as always.
5: Thanks, Michael.
4: Not at all. Rowan Pike always talks a lot of common sense on this, and common sense sorely missing in this debate at the national level, no doubt about that. 131873.
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0: sure, but it wasn't as if they just slashed the excise rate and then all the money evaporated. In fact, it seemed to go in the other direction. 131873. Chris, g'day.
1: Hey, g'day, Mike.
0: Yeah, mate.
1: Hey, I can honestly say that the Metro Petroleum stations got done. They're not the only major brand in Australia that have that sale of illegal cigarettes.
0: That you mean they're not the only major petrol retailer?
1: Yep.
0: That wouldn't surprise me. Have you?
1: I travel around.
0: Yep.
1: And I've seen it multiple times.
0: At service stations.
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0: Mm. It wouldn't surprise me. It wouldn't surprise me.
1: If you look at the prices, like I know you can pick it up for $100 a carton, where the normal brand would be $550. So it's a big chunk of difference than what you pay in illegal, than what you pay for legal ones. And the government can't stop the influx of cocaine and marijuana in Australia. They're not going to stop the tobacco.
0: No, I agree with that. I agree. Thank you, Chris. Appreciate that. Bill, g'day.
2: There you go, in there.
0: Yeah, good.
2: I'm just ringing to just... I don't understand, like, normally if you are helping a criminal organisation, you can be charged with aiding and abetting in public office.
0: Yep.
2: And not that I'm making claims, but I'm just saying, why isn't this been looked at? Because the whole thing can be solved straight away. It's just not the government that is affecting it. It's all the other businesses that their insurances have gone up. And the whole thing is just been controlled by the government. If you take away the incentive for organised crime, they won't do it because if there's no money in it and it's just a matter of dropping the government tax on it.
0: Well, I guess that's what Rowan was suggesting with Canada. You really bring the tax down. That's the point of difference with the organised crime, because often they're selling an inferior tasting product or whatever you would say with cigarettes. You might entice people back to the legal product. You remove their reason for being. So I see your logic, Bill. Thank you for the call.
3: 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Today on Canberra Live, Australian Education Union expresses concerns with potential CIT merger. Angus Taylor defends leaked comments on public service cuts and high-profile Canberrans set for polar plunge. 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
5: Mostly sunny today, a top of 16 degrees from the Capital Radio newsroom. Good afternoon. I'm Jeff Tyler. Former singer, producer and TV host Johnny Young has passed away following a brief battle with pancreatic cancer. His family has released a statement asking for privacy during this difficult time and say details of a memorial service will be announced soon. Entertainment reporter Peter Ford says he has left a lasting legacy.
6: Of course, the big takeaway is going to be Young Talent Time. That show was an extraordinary success, and it was only ever meant to be for a couple of episodes, and it went on for so long and it gave a platform to so many great talents, and some of them still working very actively in the industry.
5: The Say Philip Pool Community Group have renewed calls for Geocon to suspend work on planned residential towers. Spokesperson Sarah Ronson told the Territory Planning Authority the existing outdoor 50-metre pool should remain and that the Integrity Commission should be left to investigate allegations around the planning requirements for the site. The ACT government is ramping up work on the new Northside Hospital following the approval of the staged demolition. James Wybrow reports.
7: Outdated buildings at the site in Bruce will make way for the new facility, which includes a state-of-the-art emergency department, modern 14-bed intensive care unit, and more than 200 new inpatient ward beds. The essential site activity will lay the groundwork for the largest single investment in health infrastructure in the Territory's history, delivering more healthcare capacity for Canberra's north while meeting the needs of the growing population. Early works have been underway since April this year, with main construction works expected to commence late 2027. Minister for Health Infrastructure Rachel Stephen-Smith said the new Northside Hospital is a generational investment in our city and it's now one step closer. James Wybrow, Capital Radio News.
5: And a road safety blitz has concluded just north of Canberra. Operation Fume was run by a multi-agency task force conducted along the Hume Highway just north of Yass between Wednesday and Thursday. Throughout the operation, there were 81 roadside drug tests with 6 positive, more than 360 breath tests with 1 drink driving offence and 16 infringement notices. Police also seized nearly 870,000 illegal cigarettes and more than 3,000 vapes in 2 separate vehicles.
8: Sports update.
5: Well, Ricky Stewart says his relationship with Corey Horsburgh hasn't changed despite dropping him from the side this weekend. The axing comes after an incident against the Knights last week that ended up costing Canberra the game. Stewart says nothing has changed between the pair.
9: Corey knows I like Corey. There's no one could say that I dislike Corey because I don't. I've worked with Corey for a long time. I can't probably strongly enough say that there's no ill feeling from myself to Corey. You'd have to ask Corey about that from his point of view.
5: And Australia has finally broken through against Bangladesh on day 2 of the test in Darwin. After being bowled out for 198 on the opening day, the Aussies have struggled to trouble the tourists at the crease. Josh Hazlewood just taking the wicket of Mominal Kark, caught behind for 49.
10: Oh, there it is, patience. Finally, Australia with a breakthrough, their first wicket this morning. Hazelwood says, wow, how long did that take?
5: That call, thanks to Fox Cricket. At lunch, Bangladesh, two wickets down for 181 runs. And that's the latest from the Capital Radio newsroom.
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5: Mostly sunny today, got a top of 16 degrees. Got an overnight low of minus 2, morning frost, partly cloudy tomorrow. 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
19: 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Yeah. 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
3: And back into it we go. Thank you for your company. 131873 on this Friday afternoon. I had an email yesterday from a lady called Judith in the Blue Mountains of New South Wales, which would be beautiful today, I think. And it just says here, would you be interested to ask your listeners if anyone had transported their pets on interstate aircraft, how did the pets cope? A family member, you see, is moving interstate. They're a bit nervous about putting their dog in a crate along with the baggage and the other cargo. So how did it... Look, I've never done it, and so I'm not the one to give any advice, Judith, but I'm sure many of our listeners have. So over to you, 131873. You can send me a text. 0460 873 873. A bit of help here from one of our listeners or family of one of our listeners. You ever put your dog or your cat or your pet python or whatever it is in one of those crates and put it under the hold of the plane there to take it from, say, Brisbane to Sydney or from Perth to Adelaide or something like that? How do they go? Do they cope all right? Just might want to share your stories, maybe some tips for first timers. 131873. Edward, g'day.
20: Yes, yes. I was going to make a comment on the Zabaka problem and the the taxes and so forth. I don't see that we should reduce those or do anything else. I just think they should enforce the law the same as they do with drug dealers and all the other sorts of things. They should increase their surveillance and police force. I mean, $11 billion a year is, even they spend $1 billion increasing the workforce would be a good thing. And they should throw the book at the importers. The retailers, they would hit pretty hard, and they should also chase the people who buy it with just a nominal fee or charge, the same as they do with cars. You get a warning, you get caught the first time. Maybe the second time you get a severe warning or a nominal fine of a dollar without being recorded as a criminal offence or whatever the legal side is. And if they persist, then they increase and make it more severe. Remember that this was originally brought in to pay for the smokers who ended up lung cancer and all the other
3: the cumulative medical bills. Yeah, I understand. That's the other side of the coin. Many would agree with that position. Look, I think if you're going to go and start fining people that, and let's be honest, they're knowingly buying illicit product, the most sensible fine, as it were, would be basically the total of the excise that they've not paid on that packet. So it'd be something like $38 or $40 as a fine. Mind you, you're going to factor in the cost of enforcing that and policing, and whether you come out in front, I don't know. Anyway, appreciate the call. It's an open line, so everyone can have their say, and thank you for having yours. Jim, g'day.
0: Hi, good afternoon. Two things, actually. Firstly, with the pet transport, I've transported my dogs from Greece to Australia and vice versa. They're fine. They'll be perfectly fine, in my opinion.
3: Yep. Was it easy to do, or a lot of paperwork?
0: No, paperwork was easy. The transport company will help you with a lot of that. And if they do need vaccinations, example, if you're coming back into Australia, it's a bit harder, but it can be done. It's very easy. And the animals, they're fine. They will actually adjust quite easily.
3: Okay.
0: Until they see your face, and then they'll jump all over the place. My reason for calling, I drive around delivering drinks and juices. A lot of the places that I go to, I notice a lot of yellow stickers closing down business. I'm guessing through illegal tobacco sales, right? So my thoughts were the government has created this massive, our bills have gone up through the roof, so the electricity, now these shop owners have to pay electricity, all the costs that have gone up through the roof. For them to sell the illegal cigarettes to make a living, it's because of the government's actions, and they're getting punished by being closed for a month or 3 months. And these businesses are going to close down permanently. There's no way they can survive with no trade, and all their stock is still in the premises. So it's all the stock's going to go in the bin, out of date. They haven't had an income for the amount of time they're going to be shut down. And it is because the government's greedy. So they're only trying to make ends meet at all costs.
3: Jim, I think that's true of legitimate operators, but let's not completely gild the lily. There are also some, and this is well documented, some very, very significant criminal elements involved in this particular business. So, you know, you've got bikie gangs, you've got international crime, you name it, they're involved. So, you know, if we start shutting them down, I'm certainly not going to cry any crocodile tears that they've lost a bit of revenue. But I think your general premise, I agree with that, Jim, and that is that this is an issue that's been created by government greed through excise. I'm not against excise on cigarettes, but it can get too much. It's got too much, and we've now got the very foreseeable consequences of it having got too much. So it's about a nuanced approach, and we're certainly getting some very good feedback today. You drive safely, Jim. I appreciate your call. Thank you. 131873, that number. Just before we go to Andrew Hastie, Jason's just called through. What are you seeing on the M1, Jason?
21: Yeah, g'day, Michael. There's a ladder all over the road in Lane 2, just near the Mooney Mooney Creek Bridge, mate. It's a very dangerous spot, and people are ducking and diving around it. So just be aware, southbound.
3: Okay, so coming towards Sydney, it's all over Lane 2 on the M1.
21: Yeah, as you're coming over the bridge and you start to come up the hill, mate, the ladder's there, mate. There's within a few feet. So, yeah, I saw some people ducking and diving around it. That was pretty scary.
3: All right. Mate, appreciate that. Thank you. If you're heading to Sydney on the M1, you're near that Moonee Moonee Bridge, and there's often some accidents around there, people going fast, etc. Jason telling us there's a ladder there right in the middle of lane 2, so please drive carefully. We'll get our traffic team onto that. Good on you, Jason. Thank you. 131873 if you've got any updates on Brisbane or Sydney traffic. Well, look, as you know, the last couple of days we have been speaking about this $2.5 billion 10-year taxpayer-funded bailout that's been announced for the Tomago aluminium smelter, nation's biggest energy user, Tomago. And despite all the headlines yesterday focusing on one of Angus Taylor's staffers and their interaction with some Channel 10 reporter, the real story should have been his comments about Tomago, the bailout, because we've got a clear point of difference between now the opposition and the government on all of this. So I told you yesterday, the opposition leader told reporters, and I quote, "This is a true admission, a failure." Now, he went on to say, this is Angus Taylor, "Labor's net zero wrecking ball has caused this situation, and the result is taxpayers are going to have to stump up again." Well, whether voters agree with that or not, we'll find out at the ballot box. But Andrew Hastie is the Shadow Minister for Industry and Sovereign Capability. Now, Tomago is a big part of our industrial landscape. Without the sovereign capability to manufacture aluminium, I would argue our sovereign capability is reduced. But it shouldn't just be no matter what we pay, taxpayers have to get benefit out of these sort of bailouts, and we've got to, where possible, try to address the fundamentals so businesses can stand on their own two feet and be competitive rather than just bail them out because other policies are making it impossible. I thought we'd get Andrew Hastie on the line. He's been good enough to join us. Andrew, always a pleasure to speak. Thank you for your time.
1: Good afternoon, Michael. Great to chat to you.
3: Angus Taylor yesterday was pretty blunt about all of this, basically making the point that this is a direct reflection of the net zero policy. Do you agree with that?
1: I do. Labor is driving an accelerated collapse of the Australian industrial base, and the Tomago bailout is just a symptom. Now, Labor think they can take credit for bailing out Tomago smelter, but that's a bit like a doctor treating a patient they've made sick. And what's making the Australian industrial base sick is Labor's commitment to radical climate targets under their net zero energy policy. And it's not just Tomago. This is happening across the country. And I've got to tell you, Michael, I've spoken to a lot of industrial stakeholders over the last few weeks, and energy is the biggest driver of cost for them, and that's the reason why we are no longer internationally competitive as a nation.
3: See, Tomago's, I suppose, the biggest headline, but it's only a headline in a very, very big tome that keeps adding chapters every week, it seems, Andrew. As you know, we've got Port Pirie, Bell Bay, we've had the situation up at Gladstone, Mount Isa, I should say. There's obviously Whyalla, now Tomago. I mean, the list goes on and on. Big energy users, big old industrial facilities. The emphasis is old, a lot of them are old, but nonetheless, they are all being propped up by taxpayers, because the private owners say, we can't go on. Now, are taxpayers getting value for money putting $2.5 billion into Tomago?
1: They're not getting value for money. Now, I want to make it very clear that we need the Tomago smelter. It's absolutely critical. It's sovereign capability. And I'm also very glad for those 1,000 workers and their families who depend upon the jobs there. But in the end, if we're going to get this country going in the right direction, we've got to get out of net zero, and we've got to deliver cheaper baseload power. We've got to use the coal, the gas, the uranium that we have an abundance of and become an energy superpower. That's the only way we revive Australia's economy, because energy is central to it. And at the moment, the great irony is that if these smelters head overseas, they normally end up in places like China and elsewhere who don't follow net zero targets, who actually burn our coal, burn our gas, and they're the ones getting richer while we get poorer. So this is radical ideology driving the Labor government, and it's killing our industry, and it's got to stop.
3: All right. Some people would know. The Tomago smelter was built basically adjacent to the old Bayswater, well, I say old, it's about to shut down, the Bayswater coal-fired power station. So there was a symbiosis there. You know, Hunter Valley, some of the best rich coal seam in the world, Bayswater burning it. You got Tomago. You used to have BHP at Newcastle, all supplied by the original source of energy. But as I said, Bayswater's shutting down around the nation. All the coal-fired power stations are shutting down. They either can't get additional capital to continue their maintenance, or the Australian banks won't lend to anyone new who wants to invest in coal, even if it's a Healey facility. And you've got government, obviously, with net zero, which basically sends the signal to the market not to bother investing in the first place anyway. They were worried, Rio Tinto and the bosses were worried, that they simply couldn't get a power deal that in any way went close to matching what they were paying for energy under Bayswater. So is that an admission that the renewable energy is not as cheap as we're being told?
1: That's right. The Albanese government has created a massive distortion with our energy market by preferencing renewables, by subsidising renewables. And a lot of these wind and solar projects that are being financed, they're not economical. The only reason why they're being financed is because they're being backed by the Australian taxpayer. Now, if we were energy agnostic, if we had a level playing field, then the cheapest source of energy in this country would be coal and gas, followed quickly by nuclear power if we actually used our uranium to get it going. So I think Chris Bowen admitted as much yesterday when he agreed with Tomago that renewable energy was not coming online with sufficient speed and reliability to power the smelter. So we've even had it out of the energy minister's mouth himself. So yes, this is basic economics. I mean, your listeners, you don't need a PhD in energy to understand this stuff. We have an abundance of coal, we have an abundance of gas. We ship it to China, we ship it to Korea, we ship it to Japan, they burn it off, and we're denying it to the Australian people, and instead we're importing solar and wind from China at scale, and we're paying through the nose for it. And what that means is that Labor's industrial policy is not future made in Australia, as they like to say, it's actually a future made in China, and that makes us weaker as a country.
3: When it comes to Whyalla and now Tomago, there's this obsession that it has to be green. And that's ideological. There's no doubt about it. That's ideological. Yes. But what we saw with the nickel industry before government really got involved, we had big private players think that, well, look, there's this voracious appetite apparently out there for green nickel. So let's go in your state of WA and elsewhere, let's go and sort of flip these facilities to become green nickel producers at great expense, great investment. Big plants were developed, and then they took the product to market only to realise that no one was willing to pay the premium for it. They were still more than happy to talk about climate change and saving the planet out of the right-hand side of their mouth, but when it came to then getting contracts and deals over the line, they'd go and buy it from filthy facilities in Indonesia, owned by often the Chinese, burning Indonesian inferior quality coal. And so all of these facilities and all the jobs that were going to go with green nickel are gone. They don't exist.
1: Now, that's right.
3: We're talking now about green aluminium and green steel. And this, look, I'd love to have green aluminium and green steel. That'd be a beautiful thing. But do you think in the real world there is that voracious appetite and the capital out there willing to pay the premium for it?
1: No, and the only reason why people do is because they're backed by government. So there's a lot of green grift. There are people out there, particularly in the renewable sector, who enjoying largesse from the Australian people via the Albanese government. It's as simple as that. And if we cut the green grift and if we get back to basics and we ask ourselves, what's our natural advantage as a country, we would see very clearly it's in coal and gas. Why else would all these big economies in Asia be buying those two commodities from us? India, of course, gets a lot of our coal as well. So, Michael, as I said, this is pretty basic stuff, but we have politicians who are deeply ideological and they're distorting the energy market, and it's costing mums and dads and workers, businesses and now heavy industry a lot of money.
3: Okay, can I just take it a little broader, Andrew? We're talking here about sovereign capability, and this is your big thing, and I'm glad you're talking about it. And as I think we've said before together, probably your military background helps inform your understanding of why this is an essential part. We don't just do free market economics because the textbook says it's done that way. Occasionally, yes, Intervention's required, and we've got to be realists. And the Prime Minister yesterday was when he said, look, you know, the Canadians and the Chinese and all these others, they're propping up their domestic aluminium facilities with government support one way or the other. We've got to do the same, otherwise it'll be the car industry all over again. I mean, I think that's true. Yes. The question for the taxpayer, though, is, at what point do you stop propping it up? Are there industries that we can let go? Is aluminium the same as steel as far as sovereign capability is concerned, or could we import Canadian aluminium and say, well, look, we just can't compete with scale? I mean, it doesn't seem well defined. We seem to be throwing money at big industries, unionised industries, but whether we need to or not, there doesn't seem to be a very sensible codified textbook to follow here.
1: Sure, and I think the lesson of the last decade, particularly with the war in Ukraine, is that you've got to be able to make things in your country. You don't have to make everything. That's when you have friends and trading partners, but you've got to be able to make stuff. We don't even make glass anymore. Oceana Glass closed down not long ago. We don't make glass anymore. So we're completely dependent upon China largely now for the importation of our glass. I think that's a vulnerability. And the thing is, if we become a country that only imports complex manufactured goods, guess what happens in a strategic crisis or a war? We're at the mercy of other countries, and I just don't think that's where we want to be. So sovereign capability is critical. I think aluminium is really important, given it's everywhere you look. And I think steel, and there are other areas as well that we could probably identify and talk more about. But certainly, I'm a patriot. I love my country. I want it to be secure. And there's just a bare minimum level of advanced manufacturing capability and heavy industry that you need to be a secure and prosperous country. And so these people who just think you can offshore it all and rely upon free trade and pretend that countries like, the Chinese Communist Party aren't going to have some sort of impact are just fanciful. They're not living with the lessons of history at the front of their mind.
3: I agree with that. I think what we need is that list, as it were, though. We need either the government or the opposition or both to come up with this list of the industries and the players that are strategic. Now, I know you put a list out like that, that does invite grift from the private operators. I mean, we know how the world works, but nonetheless, a list of the industries that the country can't survive without. And then as a nation, we need to work out how we make them at least viable. That goes to energy, of course, and another. Just quickly, finally, on this broader issue, we've got the government, again, through ideology, basically gifting the Australian domestic car market to Chinese manufacturers. We don't make cars, and I don't think we ever will again. But our allies do. But it seems they're not really making the cars that Chris Bowen wants us to drive. What sort of message are we sending out there when we've got all of these novated lease arrangements and tax arrangements and all, and you name it, in place, which is basically delivering the domestic market to BYD and Geely and these others and taking share away from Toyota, from Honda, from General Motors, from Volkswagen, from Mercedes, from BMW, all from allied economies? I mean, what are we doing?
1: Look, that's a really good question, and I think the Prime Minister needs to answer that. The net zero economy that they've created and legislated includes a car and ute tax. So SUVs and utes have been hit with a carbon tax. And what that does is punish traditional makers like Toyota, Mitsubishi, Ford, and other cars that we've imported and enjoyed and have in fact been the backbone of our diesel economy. We still run on diesel. That's not going to change anytime soon. But what we've seen under the Labor government is giving preferential treatment to cars manufactured in China, particularly electric vehicles. So there's a bigger geopolitical play here, and our government has some questions to ask why they've made certain decisions. But I just want to let your listeners know that we do have a plan to put Australians first. I mean, that's the bottom line, right? It's to cut taxes. It's to kill off all Labor's toxic taxes, to get cheaper power, get out of net zero, and bring on that cheap baseload power, coal, gas, uranium, and give Australian families, businesses, and industry more of their money back. We're going to start a sovereign wealth fund. We're going to make sure that we can build nation infrastructure that's important to the nation, roads, ports, water assets, power plants, using profits from our gas and resources sector. So we've got a plan. Angus is selling that. People need to hear it, and we've got a lot more talking to do.
3: Does the plan just finally include $2.5 million per worker at Tomago over 10 years? It's a lot of money per job.
1: It doesn't. We're going to give cheap energy back to the Australian people. We're going to put them first. We're going to get out of this ideological straitjacket that is net zero. And we're going to bring on cheap coal, gas, and uranium and power our economy. And I didn't even mention immigration, but we're cutting immigration and we're going to peg it to housing completions. Okay, so again, people feel like we've lost control of our borders. We will restore control to our borders.
3: It's essential. Andrew, good to speak. Thank you. We'll speak again soon.
1: Thank you, Michael.
3: Andrew Hastie, Shadow Minister there for Industry and Sovereign Capability.
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11: When you need to know, Canberra's news leader is 2CC.
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3: With all the news, Maddie, good afternoon.
33: Good afternoon, Michael. The Prime Minister has requested an exemption from a US tariff imposed on Australia for allegedly failing to stop slavery in our supply chains. Anthony Albanese raised the matter during a phone call with President Donald Trump. Air Services Australia says it did not initially believe the latest near miss between flights at Sydney Airport met the threshold for reporting to the Transport Safety Bureau. Australian music icon Johnny Young has died at the age of 79 following a brief battle with pancreatic cancer. And officers have helped deliver a baby girl in the driveway of a police station at Logan, south of Brisbane, after the child's father flagged them down while rushing his partner to the hospital. In sport, Sydney Roosters enforcer Victor Radley has avoided suspension despite being charged with a high tackle on Brian To'o during his side's win over the Panthers. He can pay a $3,000 fine with an early guilty plea. Thanks, Michael. There'll be more news and sport at 2.
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3: Brisbane today, mostly sunny and 24 in the city. The airport 22, Bow Desert 24, Chermside 24. Now Logan Central 23 today, Mount Gravatt 23, same at Redcliffe, Oxley 24. Tomorrow, shower or two should clear though, top of 22 before a bit more rain then kicks in from Sunday. Rocky, sunny and 26 today, Gladstone 24. Tomorrow, partly cloudy and 26, maybe a bit of rain on Monday and Tuesday, but it's certainly a lot drier than it will be further south. Sydney, sunny and 20 today. That's about where the good news ends, because then the rain comes. Tomorrow, shower or two and 18. And then Sunday, 6 mil of rain, potentially another 5 on Monday, another 5 on Tuesday, and maybe drying up by Thursday at this stage. Today, Penrith 20, Liverpool 20, Richmond, Parramatta and Campbelltown also 20, Bondi 18 and Terry Hills the same. Canberra 16 atop today, mostly sunny. Tuggeranong the same. A partly cloudy 15 tomorrow in the capital. Lithgow 15 and sunny today. Orange just 11, Mudgee 17, nice day at Mudgee today, Bathurst 15, Katoomba 14, 18 at Springwood. Tomorrow a bit of early frost expected for Lithgow, it should get to about 11, possible shower though they say as well, I'm not sure what time of the day, most likely morning and afternoon, there you go. Queanbeyan mostly sunny and 15 today, Goulburn 14, Yass 15, 131 873 the open line number. We'll get back to calls in just a moment, although I know a friend of the program, John Vaughan, is there on the line. Now, this year, I'm told, marks 125 years since our federation, which means it's also been 125 years since our flag came to be. And I think when you think of the Australian flag, you probably think of the dark blue background, the white stars, Union Jack, you know. But did you know our official Navy flag is actually white? White with dark blue stars. Apparently it was designed to make sure that the Royal Australian Navy ships were clearly recognised as independent Australian vessels during war. Well, this Saturday, the Sea Museum down there at Darling Harbour is hosting John Vaughan's Flags of Australia presentation. And to talk about basically the history of our flags and all the way back to the 1800s. It's a fascinating history. As I said, it'll be down at the Maritime Museum. And John, vexillologist to the stars, is with us. Hello, John.
5: Hello, Michael. Great to be on your show.
3: Thanks for letting me know about this. So you're going to be down at the Maritime Museum tomorrow, aren't you?
5: I am indeed. 2 o'clock in the beautiful theatre. It's a very comfortable spot to be. And we're going to trace the origin of the Southern Cross and how it came to be on the Australian flag. And this goes back to the Battle of Trafalgar in 1805. That was a battle that saved Australia for the first time from Napoleonic forces. So we're going to go from there to the first Southern Cross flag in 1823, and then on to 1831, there was another Southern Cross, and these were combinations, Southern Cross and Union Jack together as such. We'll also delve with Eureka, we'll look at the Federation flag, where we're going to talk about all the aspects of how coats of arms were affected by naval heritage. And it's fascinating. We've got such a rich history of flags in Australia. They tell the story, the history, the heritage of this country.
3: It does inform part of our background, doesn't it, all of this?
5: It is. It's exactly us. But I've got some breaking news as well.
3: Yes.
5: I'll give you this. 3rd of September is the actual anniversary of the birth of our flag. It was raised, that is, flown for the very first time at the Royal Exhibition Building. That's a World Heritage Building today, on the main dome of that building, and it was done by none other than our first Prime Minister, Edmund Barton. So that's going to be reenacted. We're going to have the Flag Roadshow. That's Milton Dick, the Speaker of the House of Representatives. The big flag will be down there. It's about 11 metres by 5.5,
3: wow.
5: The big flag. And then on the 16th of September, back in 1901, our first Governor General, Lord Hopetoun, went to Townsville in Queensland, that famous town there. And, of course, there'll be a flag raising to reflect, a replica flag will be raised, and to help tell the history there. So if anyone wants any information, first of all, if you want to come to my talk tomorrow at the museum at Darling Harbour, the Sea Museum, just ring the museum and they'll book you in. And anyone wants to know further information about flags generally, there's a wonderful web page called Flag Day Australia, also a Facebook page. And for what's happening in Queensland, we can't forget Queensland, very important. ANFA, that's Australian National Flag Association, Queensland, can give you all the details of the various ceremonies for Flag Day, 3rd of September, going right up the coast of Queensland. So
3: fantastic.
5: Lots of things happening.
3: Well, look, it's important that we acknowledge these bits of our history, and you do that when it comes to flags, John, better than anybody. You're the expert, of course. Lovely to speak to you. I'm sure you get a big turnout tomorrow at the Maritime Museum down there at Darling Harbour, and people just need to get in touch with the museum. And is it ticketed, or is it just walk in?
5: Look, it is ticketed, so please ring the museum and they'll fix it up straight away, and you'll enjoy every word I say. And you can ask them any hard question you might have on flags. I'm there for the challenge.
3: I want to know, John, how many centimetres of cotton was in the original flag?
5: I'll go back to the Oracle. John Pearce used to be on Radio 2GB. I'll give him a ring.
3: Actually, bother him with more important matters. Great to speak. It'll be a wonderful presentation tomorrow. Thanks for letting us know, John.
5: Keep your flag flying.
3: Indeed, John Vaughan, vexillographer. That's all taking place tomorrow. Get down there if you can. It'll be a really good day. 131873. Peter's at Caboolture. G'day, Peter.
6: Caboolture, g'day, Peter.
7: G'day, mate. How you going?
3: Good, Peter.
7: Mate, I was just listening to the Andrew Hastie interview, and what are you saying is brilliant. It's exactly what Australia needs. The biggest problem is as we get older, the younger crew coming through are the voters. And you look what happened yesterday. They don't care about anything else. They're being brainwashed, and sadly, I think it's going to keep going on.
3: Well, Peter, look, I mean, I understand what you're saying. Let me just reassure you, perhaps, sentiments like that have been expressed since Adam and Eve looked back at the young ones coming through and said, you know, the Garden of Eden was better in our day. So, you know, we keep advancing. I still have hope. I still have hope that some of these people line themselves out, but, you know, I might be proved wrong. Thank you for the call. I appreciate it. Max, g'day, Max.
8: G'day, mate. I wish to say that we need to get things in perspective. To hand out that money for 10 years, how come we have 130,000 people living on the street? There was a person that lay dead at the top of St. James Station for 10 days and nobody knew he was not alive.
3: Well, yeah, it's a lot of money to prop up 1,000 workers in the Hunter Valley. It's a critical strategic industry, so maybe we're looking at it more as the industry rather than how that translates per job, to be fair. But you're right, it is about priorities, and we do have, depending on how you measure homelessness, a very significant problem, not just people on the street, but people couch surfing and with no fixed abode and so on and so forth. And, you know, $2 billion over a decade would go a long way to assisting many of those people. So, yeah, you're right. It's about priorities. And as a nation, we've got to have that conversation. We've got to work out where our priorities lie. But look, if we don't have a robust economy, if we don't have strong industries, we're going to have more people ultimately homeless than we do at the moment. It's a difficult scenario, but your point is valid. Thank you for the call. We'll talk real estate after this.
9: 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Today on Canberra Live, Australian Education Union expresses concerns with potential CIT merger. Angus Taylor defends leaked comments on public service cuts and high-profile Canberrans set for polar plunge. 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
3: Well, if there's ever a good time to talk real estate, it's now, because everybody else is, aren't they, from government down. Let's catch up with Alice Stoltz, the National Property Editor at Domain. Hi, Alice.
19: Good afternoon, Michael. Great to be with you.
3: Yeah, and with you. Let's start with these clearance rates. Are they looking healthy or not?
19: I think it depends if you're a buyer or seller or just a casual observer, shall we say. Sydney this last weekend, rather, came in at 50%, Michael. That was based on 521 auctions. Now, this time last year, though, they came in at 71%, a considerable step down. Similar story for Brisbane. Brisbane came in at 26% last week based on 164 auctions that took place. And this time last year, they were cruising at around 56% of stock being cleared. So you can just see what a difference a year makes in the sense of just how much stock is actually turning over. Now, I think what's interesting also to look at it is the supply levels, because the supply levels have actually held up. Sydney this weekend or tomorrow has 444 auctions. And Brisbane has 90. So although instinctively you might think that sellers are pulling back, we are still seeing properties taken to market. So either they're very optimistic and perhaps some are and good for them, or they might have to sell, or they just need to crack on with life and, you know, forge on through no matter what the conditions are.
3: Yeah. I mean, people still have to buy, people still have to sell. So, I mean, there will be auctions. It's just whether they get the money they thought they were going to get. Hey?
19: But I think a lot of people might have thought the stock levels would have dropped more considerably than that, considering it is also winter. I mean, there's many reasons, right? But I still think it still shows, you know, a sort of fairly level of potentially moderately healthy optimism that we are still seeing people forging ahead, and I suspect they're doing so with a more sort of realistic approach to when they're taking that house to market, that they are going to have to probably compromise somewhat on the price they may have got compared to this time a year ago.
3: Absolutely. Okay, where are the downturns occurring? Because nothing's uniform in the property market. Is it the cheaper towns having a bigger collapse, or is it the top end of the market? What are we seeing?
19: You know what, Michael, it's fascinating. So when we enter a property downturn, it's usually the very pointy tip of the market that's first impacted.
3: Yes.
19: And it's hard to feel sorry for those houses that are selling for $20, $30, $40, $50 million and they're taking a couple of million less. And then it starts trickling down. And I think what we've seen take hold is that it has affected the very blue chip affluent areas. It is also happening around the $1.5, $2 million mark. But interestingly, the houses at the very bottom end of the market, I'm talking around the $200,000, which I know sounds almost, does that still exist? It does. But houses in that category are basically, it's almost like they've been inoculated by this. And essentially it's because interest rates are a lot less relevant when you're looking at prices down at this price point. And I think it's interesting when you think about, you know, the area, I suppose, of the market that first home buyers are buying in, if we say around probably $700,000 or something, if they're able to scrape that together. So that area is actually kind of holding its own also. But the area the most resilient at the moment is that very bottom of the market is really more than even holding its head above water. It's transacting, and they're getting the prices that people want to sell for of those properties.
3: Okay, just got a note here from Peter. Says of all these auctions, okay, granted that's lower than what it was last year, but do we know how many are distress auctions rather than just people deciding now's the time to go?
19: Yeah, that's such a good question, Peter. Basically, the distress rate's only around 1% or 2% at the moment. We have not seen an uptick in that. I would say, though, when I think about a distress sale, that is someone who is literally on their knees about this. They've gone to the bank. They've done everything they can in their power. They've passed through every gate unsuccessfully to get to that point of having to sell. And most banks will do everything they can to help that person hold on to their house. So it is a very extreme situation to be in. Not to say that doesn't happen to people, but we haven't yet seen an uptick in it. That's not to say we won't, though, I think, given the uncertainty ahead of us at the moment, Michael. But that distress rate has not altered much at all. But I have seen, on a totally sort of related note, you know, you are seeing more listings of people say must sell or will take nearest offer.
3: And the
19: Sydney Morning Herald did a great article on that, that for some people it actually becomes a motivating terminology to use to get a sale done. You know what I mean? They're not necessarily saying it's a distress sale, but they're saying, I want to get a deal done.
3: Mm.
19: Yeah, and it's interesting, isn't it? And it's interesting, I think, how buyers respond to that and think, oh, yeah, now I'll go and take another look at that. You know, like they're actually serious about it. So it's just interesting. It's a different way of marketing.
3: Sure is. Just quickly, we've got a bargain of the week. Punch Bowl in Sydney. Two bed, two bath and a car.
19: Yeah, on 231 square metres, a little courtyard at the back with a very nice barbecue area, if you don't mind. This place sold at auction last weekend for $846,000. Look, I love a townhouse. You're not going to see huge capital growth in a townhouse like you may in a standalone house. But yet again, they just prove, I think, that they are a really good option, two bed, two bath, potentially for a young family or something to live in, or a downsizer who wants a bit more, you know, an easier life. Not a bad option, is it, for that price in Sydney, in an area like Punch Bowl?
3: $846,000. Yeah, that's accessible for many. Thank you, as always. We'll speak in a fortnight, okay, Alice?
19: Thank you, Michael.
3: Alice Stoltz, the National Property Editor there at Domain.
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0: said on energy, I call absolute BS. At the end of the day, the Liberal Party, they're no better than the Labor Party, and that's because they're still signed up to the Paris Agreement, and if Liberal get in, they are not going to get out of the Paris Agreement. So he can say what he likes about, oh, we're going to reduce energy. No, you're not. I bet the shirt off my back that he, the Liberal Party, will not build not one coal-fired power plant, because at the end of the day, they're tied into the Paris Agreement. They won't get out of it. They can say, oh, they're against net zero, but let's see the proof. If you're really against net zero, get out of the Paris Agreement. But they won't do that because, mate, they're just as corrupt and they're just as ideological as Labor is. And this is why people don't believe anything that the Liberal Party says. I mean, we saw it with Scott Morrison, that imbecile that signed us up to Paris Agreement, and they can put whoever they want there at the Liberal Party, but it's just going to be the same thing.
1: Well, a lot of people said a very similar thing on the text line, and that is, well, okay, if you're fair dinkum about all this stuff, you get out of Paris, you don't just get out of net zero. Look, the corrupt words over the top, but I take the point, Morris. I appreciate your call.
2: 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Today on Canberra Live, Australian Education Union expresses concerns with potential CIT merger. 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
3: Mostly sunny in Canberra today, a top of 16 degrees from the Capital Radio newsroom. Good afternoon. I'm Jeff Tyler. Singer and TV host Johnny Young has died at the age of 79 after a brief battle with pancreatic cancer. Young produced and hosted Young Talent Time in the 70s and 80s, kick-starting the careers of pop stars and actors including Danny Minogue and Tina Arena, and was the first person to be inducted into both the Logies and ARIA Halls of Fame. A teenage boy has been charged after allegedly driving a stolen vehicle through Canberra's south side before being arrested yesterday. Police will allege a grey Toyota Land Cruiser was stolen from Duffy between Tuesday and Wednesday after offenders entered a residence and stole the keys. About 3:45pm yesterday, police saw the stolen vehicle in Greenway allegedly being driven above the speed limit and evading police. A 15-year-old was arrested and is facing the ACT Children's Court today. ACT Independent Senator David Pocock tabled a petition calling for a full ban on gambling advertising. James Wybrow explains.
4: Signed by more than 700 Canberrans, the petition demonstrates widespread support in the ACT for stronger action on gambling advertising. The amendments to the government's legislation would ban all gambling advertising and harmful inducements. The petition was coordinated by independent candidate for Bean, Jesse Price, and adds more than 16,000 emails that have been sent to parliamentarians from the Stop Gambling Ads website. It comes as new information released by the Department of Communications also confirms the government was advised to consider a full gambling advertising ban in 2024. James Wybrow, Capital Radio News.
3: And a US politics expert says while Australia is unlikely to receive an exemption from American tariffs, the president can be unpredictable. The Prime Minister has overnight spoken with Donald Trump about a range of key issues. Anthony Albanese has requested an exemption from a tariff imposed for allegedly failing to stop slavery in our supply chains. Jared Monsheen from the US Study Centre says there's no predicting what the president will do.
5: To imagine the president giving a full exemption to Australia. But again, it's also hard to predict what the president will do. The famous Liberation Day tariffs that occurred, the president only decided on those tariff rates mere hours before they were announced.
6: Sports update.
3: Well, as the Raiders prepare for their last games of the regular season, questions are emerging about the gaps that they will have to fill before next year. Josh Papali'i is leaving the club while Morgan Smithies has signed on to play in Perth, and rumours suggest that Corey Horsburgh is also heading west. Coach Ricky Stewart admits it'll be hard to replace quality talent.
7: It's very hard because there's not a lot of middles available to recruit. We've got some younger players that we've been working on right throughout the season, so that's a very, very big transitional part of our squad for next year is our middles.
3: Canberra face the Sharks tomorrow. Daly Cherry Evans will depart the Roosters at season's end as the NRL's second most capped player. He's signed a 12-month deal with English Super League club Hull FC. And in AFL, Carlton interim coach Josh Fraser insists he's ready to be an AFL senior coach. Fraser has already made his pitch to the Blues after declaring his interest earlier this week. And that's the latest from the Capital Radio Newsroom.
1: 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Canberra's cold. Your house doesn't have to be.
3: Got an overnight low of -2, morning frost, partly cloudy tomorrow, a top of 15. 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
1: Across Australia. Yeah. Back to Afternoons with Michael McLaren.
8: Good to have you there with us into the third hour. Thank you for joining us today. 131873, the open line number. Busy show. And later on, I'll be speaking to the UK's Minister for Defence Readiness and Industry, Luke Pollard. He's been touring Australia and New Zealand. We'll have a chat about AUKUS. Speaking of international matters, I mean, you know how we talk about the forgotten Australians and forgotten people. Well, what about the forgotten women of Afghanistan? Tomorrow, can you believe it, will mark 5 years since the Taliban takeover of Afghanistan. A bunch of global experts are gathering, I think, in Melbourne to have a look at what the future of that poor country might well be. They would have to be the most downtrodden, abused people on the planet, the women and the children of Afghanistan. It's just tragic, tragic what has happened there. And we'll have a bit of a look at that issue on Monday, 131873. Ralph, g'day.
15: Michael, just on the Tomago business.
8: Yes, mate.
15: I've run a few businesses and I sort of know what you need to run a business at the end. But with the Tomago thing, we're going to give them $2.5 billion. Wouldn't we be better off putting a small nuclear reactor there for, say, $4.5-5 billion that would do them for 80 years? The $2 billion is only going to do them for 10 years.
8: Well, that's an interesting theory. Some have suggested that certainly one or two small modular reactors, whether they would produce enough energy. I mean, let's not forget, Ralph, Tomago absorbs something like 10% of New South Wales's entire energy production. It is the largest user of energy in the nation. So I'm just not sure how many, megawatt hours or whatever you measure it would be required. But the issue of nuclear power is worth thinking about.
15: Well, and particularly if you're going to get 80 years out of it as against 10 for your $2 billion.
8: Well, quite, yeah. The first thing we'd have to do, though, Ralph, is lift the moratorium, right? Otherwise they'd be breaking the law. Look, it's a very valid point, and it's something I've been speaking about regarding this blossoming data center industry that apparently we've got going or about to have happen as well. There's last time I read, between pledges and sort of rumbles, there's the better part of $1 trillion on the table for data center infrastructure in this country. $1 trillion. Now, a lot of that will come to nothing unless we can guarantee these places the water that they need, largely for cooling, and most importantly, the electricity, guaranteed baseload affordable electricity supply that they need to make it a viable concern. Now, the government at the moment, again, ideology, saying to all of these players, oh, yeah, you can come and set up here, but your social license, or whatever they want to say, is predicated upon you completely powering your operations with renewable energy. And they say, well, yeah, okay, maybe. And they look around the rest of the world and realise, okay, you can have a small modular nuclear reactor, you can do coal, gas, wind, hydro, you can do whatever you want. But here it's got to be renewables. Why? It's only ideology. That's the only it's ideology. And whether that's then going to stifle what could be a very, very successful part of our economy, well, I guess time will tell. Ralph, appreciate the call. Thank you for that. 131-873, the open line number. Food, wonderful food, marvelous food,
16: glorious food. Now on Afternoons, Friday Food.
8: 11 past two. Well, when you think of an Australian dessert, I think you might think Lamingtons, maybe Anzac biscuits. They're not cookies, they're biscuits, people. It turns out, though, we don't really have that many Australian desserts, I wouldn't think. When you sort of, we've borrowed a lot from the rest of the world, but have we been that creative? I don't know. But pavlova, that's been the undisputed favourite, without a doubt. Known for its crunchy outer layer, marshmallow-like centre, topped with cream, fresh fruit, berries. You know, depending what you put on, not too sweet. It's certainly light, it's refreshing. Great in the summer. A lot of people now do it for Christmas, that sort of thing. I mean, what's there not to like? Now, as we said at the start of the show, there's this big debate about whether the pavlova originated in New Zealand or Australia. I mean, at the end of the day, who cares? I mean, it tastes good. It's Antipodean, if nothing else. But here's the fun fact, and this is why we're speaking about it today. The pavlova was named after the Russian ballerina Anna Pavlova. She happened to be touring Australia and New Zealand in the 1920s. In fact, exactly 100 years ago today, she wrapped up what was an historic tour in, of all places, Adelaide, and inspired chefs to make a dish that was as light and graceful as her dancing. Now, I'd imagine Anna Pavlova, maybe after she retired, but certainly at the height of her career, probably wasn't tucking into too many pavlovas. I don't think the ballet dancers do that sort of thing, but what would I know? But someone who certainly knows about making a fantastic pavlova is my next guest, Gabriella Oporto. Pretty good with chicken too, I'm told. But the founder of Bakerlicious Bakery, they're based in Sydney. She's with me in the studio with one of the most magnificent creations I've ever seen. Good to see you, Gabriella. Thanks for coming in.
17: Hello. Thank you so much for having me.
8: What's the story about how you got into making sweets and desserts and all that sort of
17: thing? Well, I just had a dream. When I was 4 years old, I told Mum I want to have a cake shop.
8: Yeah.
17: And she's like, well, I don't know if you're going to be able to survive of a cake shop, so please go to uni. So I went to uni. I studied nutrition. And then 20 years later, opened the cake shop.
8: So you studied nutrition, you decided, yeah, I'm going to make pavlovas.
17: That's right.
8: Is there a natural connection between
17: those? Well, yeah, because I make people fat, basically, with all these delicious things, and then I can teach them how to be skinny again.
8: Oh, yes, you got them at both ends of the scale.
17: That's right.
8: Okay, first things first, what makes a great pavlova? Because I've had some super ones over my time, and I've had some horrors.
17: Yes, so. Real ingredients. It's so simple. You just need fresh eggs, cream, a little bit of corn flour, and white vinegar.
8: Okay.
17: Sugar, of course.
8: There's a lot of sugar.
17: Yeah, a lot of sugar. But it's about keeping the ratios right, mm-hmm, and cooking it in the oven for a minimum of 2 to 3 hours. And the secret is to not open the door once you turn the oven off.
8: My mother always said also, once it's done, mm-hmm, don't, you know, bounce around too heavily near the oven. Don't jump around. Get the kids out of there.
17: I don't know about that.
8: Do you know about that or not?
17: No, I don't.
8: No, okay.
17: But definitely don't open the oven door.
8: We were sent to our room once because we just couldn't resist.
17: Okay.
8: But, it didn't seem to affect the finished product. Okay, so now the eggs.
17: The eggs, yes.
8: Do they have to be out of the fridge room temperature before
17: room
8: you separate them or
17: yes,
8: not?
17: Yes, ideally, yeah. And then you have to get the right amount of air into them. If you can't over-whip them and you can't under-whip them, of course.
8: Okay. Yeah. Now, that's true. Do we have any sense of what under- or over-whipping is?
17: Yeah, well, it has to be silky. Once you put the sugar in, the crystals have to kind of disappear and it has to be nice and silky.
8: Okay.
17: Yeah.
8: Obviously, you'd start the egg white whisking process before sugar, though, wouldn't
17: you? Yes, correct.
8: Otherwise, they wouldn't start to fill up.
17: And then you slowly start gradually adding the sugar in.
8: Bit by bit, is it?
17: Yes.
8: Okay. Mm-hmm. And then what do you use? Lemon juice, vinegar? What is it?
17: I use vinegar. Some people white use vinegar. Lemon juice. Yeah, white vinegar. Mm-hmm.
8: And any, I think the recipe that I used years ago, which was Women's Weekly, I think it was, they had corn flour.
17: Yes.
8: Just to add a bit of stabilising.
17: Yes,
8: to it,
17: that's right. We do that as
8: you
17: well.
8: You do that as well.
17: Yes.
8: Okay. Now, 2 to 3 hours in the oven.
17: Yes.
8: So that's very, how long very it low takes. Temperature, right?
17: Very low temperature, yeah. And do not open the oven door, ever.
8: So what, about 100, 110 Celsius? What are we talking?
17: We do it at 140, but only because we've got the commercial ovens that are a lot stronger than a household oven.
8: So that's fan-forced?
17: Yes,
8: fan-forced,
17: yeah.
8: A couple of, geez. I've done it for about an hour and a 20, 2 to 3 hours.
17: It's a long time. And you don't want any humidity as well. You want it to dry out.
8: You want
17: basically.
8: The crispy.
17: Yeah,
8: crispy.
17: That's right.
8: Okay. So why so long in the oven? Does that do something
17: to it? Well,
8: it's
17: a science, right?
8: Yeah.
17: Baking is a science. So obviously something happens with the protein and, the egg protein and the sugar.
8: And you've got to keep that little marshmallowy bit in the centre, don't you?
17: That's the best thing,
8: that's
17: right?
8: That's the best
17: bit,
8: isn't it? Okay, so, I mean, you make stacks of these. And I've seen the website. You do all sorts of things. But the pavlova is one of the big sellers, right?
17: Yes, people especially over Christmas. We did 200 last year.
8: 200?
17: Yeah, for the 25th.
8: Oh,
17: yeah.
8: Okay.
17: Crazy.
8: But it makes sense in an Aussie summer Christmas.
17: Of course. It's like,
8: you've got all the beautiful fruits you can put on top as well.
17: That's right. You can put the berry one is the more popular one, but people also like mango, kiwi, blueberries. Yeah.
8: Mm-hmm. Do you ever put the passion fruit in the cream?
17: No.
8: No.
17: Because it tends to fall off. So you can drizzle that on top once you serve the pavlova.
8: You just want it to look like it's sort of cascading.
17: Yes.
8: The taste of Queensland
17: handmade,
8: coming over
17: right?
8: the edge.
17: Yes.
8: I agree with that. The handmade thing, I think, you get these commercial ones in the supermarkets and they look like they've come from the tyre factory.
17: Yeah, that's
8: perfectly
17: right. Yeah,
8: round
17: yeah.
8: But there's something not quite right about that with the pavlova. Do you agree?
17: No, they're made in a factory. They're made with, all these stabilisers, fake eggs and who knows what.
8: I was going to ask you, some people say, look, I can't separate eggs. I'm no good at that. I'll get yolk into the white. That'll kill it. Blah, blah, blah, blah, blah. I'll just buy that stuff in the packet.
17: Uh-huh.
8: You're saying no?
17: No, never. We know.
8: No. Yeah. Even if
17: I'm sure you can still make a pavlova, but it's not going to be such a great pavlova.
8: No.
17: Mm-hmm.
8: No, I would agree with that.
17: Yeah.
8: Just talk to me a little more broadly about business, because we always do this when we have guests come in on this show, this segment. So, I mean, as I said, we've got a discretionary economy at the moment that's tough.
17: Yes.
8: Yeah, the economy's soft. The amount of money out there for buying wonderful things like this is diminishing.
17: Yes.
8: How does business survive in this environment?
17: Well, we've been lucky, but I think our point of difference is that we cater to all dietaries. So if you have a nut allergy, sugar, celiac disease, soy-free, dairy-free, we cater to all that.
8: Mm-hmm.
17: So I've actually had a great year. Yeah, touch wood. And we deliver as well. We have refrigerated vehicles, so that helps a lot as well.
8: So you do corporate things as well as
17: many
8: household purchases and the self. Yeah.
17: Corporate schools order a lot because they have a nut-free policy now with all the new allergies with kids. So we do all that.
8: Are you noticing more and more requests down that sort of line of it's got to be this free or that free?
17: Absolutely. Well, they want me to make a cake everything free, but they want it to still be delicious, taste good, be moist.
8: Yeah.
17: And I'm not a magician. I'm a baker. So I try my best, but sometimes it's very difficult, when they don't want sugar, flour, eggs, dairy, like nothing.
8: I know.
17: Well,
8: how would you make a pavlova with someone who's got an egg allergy? I mean, that'd be impossible,
17: can't.
8: Wouldn't it?
17: You can use the chickpea
8: the broth.
17: Liquid. Yes.
8: I've heard that.
17: And I've tried that, but you can't achieve the same fluffiness, volume.
8: It seems
17: I
8: to
17: guess.
8: Be crispier. Or
17: it just doesn't rise as well.
8: Mm-hmm. Yeah, I've had one of those.
17: Yeah, aquafaba, it's called.
8: That's it.
17: Yeah.
8: Which is very. Mm-hmm. That sounds rather nice, doesn't it? Sort of chickpea juice.
17: Yeah, it sounds better.
8: Sort of like how the French can make things that aren't necessarily edible sound magnificent,
17: yes,
8: right? Yeah, like foie gras, goose liver. I mean,
17: that's true, yeah.
8: They have a way.
17: Very true.
8: So your background, Portuguese?
17: Yes, but my family's from South America.
8: Okay.
17: Chile.
8: Mm-hmm. Okay. So,
17: I grew up there, but I was born here in Australia.
8: What desserts are they eating in Chile?
17: Oh, very traditional things like sponges. We use a lot of dulce leche, which is South American caramel. And the main difference is that we put milk in it. So it's sugar and milk. And standard caramel here in Australia would be just sugar and a bit of water.
8: Mm.
17: So, yeah, that's like really popular over there. So I make a lot of cake creations with dulce leche.
8: Any pavlovas to be found in Chile?
17: No. Not pavlovas.
8: Well, there's your next.
17: We do meringues, but not in this style.
8: I reckon that'd go all right there, wouldn't it?
17: Yeah, I think so.
8: In
17: well, everyone likes pavlova. Yeah.
8: Well, there's
17: it doesn't get as hot as over here, but.
8: It's true.
17: Yeah.
8: Mind you, they've got a sweet tooth.
17: They do, yes.
8: Do you ever get asked with the surname like a Porto? Do people think when they sort of look you
17: all
8: up and they think, oh, you must
17: when
8: be
17: I
8: part of the family?
17: When I go to the bank, like, oh, Mrs. Porto, I'm not the owner.
8: And they look
17: I
8: at the,
17: wish.
8: They look at the account and
17: Yeah.
8: Well, I get the same thing because of my surname being McLaren. And so everywhere they think I have some sort of connection to the car
17: to
8: company.
17: The cars, yes.
8: And then they say I drive a Toyota and they work at it.
17: Work it out.
8: Probably not quite the same line. Congratulations on everything you've done.
17: Thank you
8: now,
17: very
8: you've
17: much.
8: Brought one in. We're going to try some of this in the ad break.
17: Yes,
8: Joel over
17: do.
8: Here's been eyeing it off.
17: Yeah.
8: he'll probably finish that himself. But so just to let our listeners know who can't see it, you've got that magnificent crust on the outside.
17: Yes.
8: It's what are we looking here? Sort of the height of the pavlova itself, about 8-10 centimetres, something like that, is it?
17: Yeah, about 10 centimetres. Mm-hmm.
8: And
17: fresh
8: then
17: cream.
8: Fresh cream.
17: Not imitation cream. Real, the real thing.
8: Do you sweeten the cream or anything?
17: Yeah,
8: or
17: just, yeah with you do, yeah. Icing sugar and a bit of vanilla extract.
8: Mm-hmm.
17: And then just lots of berries. And we make a handmade coulis, which is like a jam, basically.
8: Just with the red berries. And
17: yeah.
8: Which looks fantastic. Looks magnificent. Well done. Thank you.
17: Thank you very much.
8: Where
17: for
8: can people
17: me.
8: Find you, by the way?
17: Oh, Bakerlicious by Gabriella in Forestville.
8: Just
17: Northern
8: Google it.
17: Beaches. Yeah.
8: Easy. Fantastic. Bakerlicious by Gabriella. Thank you.
17: Thank you.
8: Thank you for coming in. Gabriella Rapporto, founder, as I said, of Bakerlicious Bakery in Sydney, up there on the Northern Beaches. Go and check out their pavlovas. It looks absolutely fantastic. 131-873, that open line number. It's 22 past two.
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16: When you need to know, Canberra's news leader is 2CC.
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8: Just before we get to Clinton, I see the former construction union boss John Setka. This is breaking news. John Setka's just been arrested and charged for a third time, according to The Age, over sending allegedly threatening and harassing messages to CFMEU administrators. 61-year-old arrested this morning, due to face Melbourne Magistrates Court later today. So that news just coming through from Melbourne. Hello, Clinton.
6: Good afternoon, Michael. I've spent a fair bit of time this week talking about Woolworths in Town Hall.
8: Yes.
6: I don't think that building should be demolished. It's been there for decades. It is the busiest Woolworths in the country. Now, not via revenue, but in terms of foot traffic.
8: Foot traffic, yeah.
6: Would have been about 4 or 5 years ago. I'm coming home when I was working full-time at State Parliament. And I'm walking through the Woolworths on my way to Town Hall Station, and it's just crammed full of people. Bumped into this fella, almost knocked me off my feet. Looked up, it's John Setka.
8: Oh, okay.
6: He's a scariest-looking fella. Okay, obviously, he's got some other issues
8: big
6: to
8: unit,
6: deal with.
8: Yeah.
6: He's a very, very big unit.
8: Yeah.
6: So I'll be following that one throughout the afternoon with what's happening in Melbourne. Yesterday on the program, Andrew Lucas, who runs our tipping competition, I brought our listeners some inside information that he is looking at retiring at the end of this season because of criticism.
8: Oh, yes, I was told about this.
6: He's been criticised by Mark Levy on air throughout the week for his management at the tipping competition.
8: Yes.
6: I nominated the replacement.
8: It was me, yeah.
6: Yes, because I figured because you don't actually do your tips, Chook does, you've outsourced, like Phil O'Neill, I think you should take over the management of the tipping competition.
8: Oh, look, for the right money, I'd be tempted. But, you know, the thing is, just on that, I was Googling last night to try to work out who tipped what. I couldn't find it.
6: Well, no, Andrew failed.
8: So I don't think he's uploaded it.
6: I went onto the website.
8: They had one job, as they say.
6: One job and he failed.
8: I got the 2024, round 24 results. You know.
6: Well, I do note, obviously, you tipped the Roosters.
8: I did. Who did you tip?
6: I tipped the Panthers.
8: Good. What did Phil O'Neill tip?
6: Phil O'Neill tipped the Panthers.
8: Good.
6: Mark Guy tipped the Panthers.
8: Good.
6: Matt Thompson tipped the Roosters. So they're the
8: have we all tipped South tonight?
6: No. You've tipped South. Phil O'Neill's tipped the Bulldogs. MG tipped the Bulldogs. Matt tipped the Bulldogs. I tipped Souths.
8: Oh, they're all just sucks, aren't they?
6: I mean, I think you've got this wrapped up. You've got this wrapped up, haven't you?
8: I don't know. We'll find out quickly. What else?
6: Yeah, big program coming up on the show. I'm going to talk about the phenomenon with young people who don't like talking on the telephone.
8: This is a thing, isn't it?
6: Yes, it is. I'm going to speak with an expert.
8: They freak out.
6: Gen Z expert. It's very common. Everyone text messages. Big guest in studio after 5 o'clock, the Screaming Jets with an Oz rock medley.
8: How good will that be? All of that after three. Thanks, Clinton.
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8: All right, let's get all the latest news. G'day, Maddie.
29: Hi, Michael. Foreign Minister Penny Wong says One Nation's calls for a monoculture are a threat to our national security. In a speech to the Lowy Institute, Senator Wong says Australia's diversity is a shield against global instability. A new report from the Productivity Commission has found the existing GST deals achieved almost none of its objectives and made the system less equitable. The time it took for a third near miss at Sydney Airport to be reported will form part of the Australian Transport Safety Bureau's inquiries, and a man is fighting for life in hospital after he was trapped under a collapsed wall in southeast Queensland. In sport, Sydney Roosters veteran Daly Cherry-Evans has confirmed this will be his final season in the NRL. The second most capped player of all time has signed a one-year deal with English club Hull FC. Thanks, Michael. There'll be more news and sport at 3.
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8: Well, let's catch up with Scott Phillips for a Friday dose of finance and get what's happening on the markets, the dollar and oil as we wrap up the week. G'day, Scott.
31: Michael, good afternoon.
8: What are we looking at? What are the numbers like today?
31: Mate, unfortunately not great. I'd like to say things were better. We've hit a low for the day, and unfortunately that's down almost 1%. In fact, the ASX 200 is down 1%. The All Ords, when we talk about more often, down 0.95% to 9,292 points. The dollar, though, 0.2% higher against the US dollar, 70.62 US cents. Up one down, and one flat. The oil price almost exactly dead flat to a couple of decimal places. West Texas Intermediate crude at $81.29, Brent at $87.09, both US dollars a barrel.
8: Appreciate that, Scott. Thank you so much. Wrapping up the markets for us this week, Scott Phillips there, Chief Investment Officer at the Motley Fool, fool.com.au. Well, the great Johnny Young, as you would have heard earlier today, has passed away at the age of 79 following a brief battle with pancreatic cancer. He was, of course, instrumental in the careers of so many Australian entertainment careers. He seemed to have that genuine interest in seeing young talent succeed, and probably that's why he was the force behind that hit show Young Talent Time. But his influence went beyond that, as a songwriter, as a disc jockey, and as a producer. And one person who knows just how important he was for the Australian music and entertainment scene is the equally great Russell Morris. Of course, with Johnny, he penned the two number one hits for Russell, The Real Thing and The Girl That I Love. And I'm glad to say Russell Morris is with me on the line. Russell, it's a very sad day for Australian entertainment.
1: It is, Michael. Interestingly enough, you're the only one that's mentioned all these other achievements. Everyone that's rung me has said it, has just spoken about The Real Thing and about what he... But Johnny did so much. He was he was one of those guys that whatever he put his mind to, he became successful at. It was ridiculous. He was a successful pop singer. Then he became a successful songwriter. Then he became a mega success with the Young Talent Time. And then he went back to radio and became a success over in Perth on radio. So, yeah, he was an enigmatic person. He was amazing. And we won't see the likes of him for a while.
8: We won't. Like enormous energy, right? I mean, when you think about all the things he's done, and so he's born over there in Rotterdam and changes the surname, anglicises the surname from De Jong to Young, so, you know, suits the Australian market when he comes out here in the 50s. And then just works hard and has big visions. I think even when he was in his late teens, he was in bands, he was going on these talent shows and the like, and people would say, well, look, you know, what do you want to do? And he said, I want to have a number one, I want to do... And he got it. He did it all.
1: Yeah, he did. He had this. It was a vision. But he wasn't stupid about it. He just didn't blindly throw himself in. He really looked and examined the obstacles and the things that were in his favour, and he worked them. And he did. He was just good. He was very good. One of the most intelligent guys in the music business I'd met.
8: Yeah. Tell us a little about the story about The Real Thing. I mean, my understanding is he was sharing a flat with Barry Gibb in London in, I think it was 1967. Not a bad flatmate if you want to get in the music game, I guess. And
1: exactly.
8: And he was getting some pearls of wisdom from Barry, and he put this together as sort of a response to a Coca-Cola jingle, which was Coke is the Real Thing. Put this song together, and then Molly Meldrum comes in. Is that sort of how it all happened?
1: Yeah, Barry Gibb was very instrumental in showing Johnny how to write a hit song, and it worked. Barry sat with him and said, this is what you do, this is what you do, this is what you do. And Johnny just soaked it up like water, and he put his mind to it. And, yeah, originally when he came and approached me that I want to do some songs of his, I said, yeah, I'd be interested, and he played me a couple, and I said, yeah, they're nice, but it's not what I'm looking for. He said, what are you looking for? I said, I'm looking for something that no one else will do, something that's really different. I said, because there's so many solo artists and they're all doing three-minute songs and they've got this and they've got that. And he said, well, I haven't really got anything. He said, this song I wrote for a band, but it would never suit a solo artist. He played me The Real Thing, and I said, both Ian Meldrum and myself went, that's the song we want. And he thought we were nuts. Mm-hmm. He said, a solo artist wouldn't record that. We said, well, this solo artist will.
8: Yeah, have a listen to this. Yeah, that's right. But my understanding from reading about it today, Russell, the whole psychedelic sound in the background, that wasn't really Johnny's creation. He was going to have a little more middle of the road, if I can call it that. That was you and Molly saying, why don't we take it this way?
1: Yeah, Johnny wasn't allowed to come to the studio where we recorded it because he had his own vision of it. And he wanted it to be a little bit tougher, like a rock and rolly song. And we didn't see it like that. We saw it rocking at the end, but we saw it being psychedelic and moody and spooky. And a little bit like that song Hurdy Gurdy Man.
8: Yep. Yep.
1: Starting like that and then becoming like I Am the Walrus. That's how Ian really saw it, actually.
8: Well, the vision was profound because people still love it to this day. Just finally, when you think about the names that in many ways have Johnny to thank as the catalyst for their success, from Danny Minogue to Tina Arena to Jamie Redfern, Jane Scully, it was a stack. I mean, there's just so many.
1: Ronnie Burns.
8: Yeah, Ronnie
1: record.
8: Burns. Yeah.
1: Lionel Rose, number one record.
8: Yep.
1: Rusty Wiley, number one record.
8: Yeah, that's it. I mean, that was the star with Ross D. Riley, wasn't it?
1: Yeah. It's unbelievable.
8: It's extraordinary. The energy and the vision of this guy. But he obviously had a passion to spot talent and then to take it to that next level. And not everybody is that invested as he was.
1: Yeah, he was invested. He really wanted to be part of it, though. His own development as well. He was coming along for the ride. He would spot something in people and go, right, this is something that I can work with and they can work with me. It was like a Svengali in a way.
8: Mm. Well, we're all the richer as a result of what he was able to weave. Lovely to be able to speak to you on short notice. Thank you for sharing those memories, Russell.
1: Thanks, Michael. Okay, see you later. Have a good afternoon.
8: You too. All the best. The wonderful Russell Morris, who, along with so many other great names, was the beneficiary of the genius that was Johnny Young. We remember Johnny today, who, as I said, has passed away at the age of 79. 131873. It is 19 minutes to 3.
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8: It's 16 to 3, 131 873, that open line number. David's on the roads. David, what can you see?
22: Hey, Michael, how you going, mate?
8: Well, mate.
22: It was quite a bad traffic accident at Beverly Hills, at the intersection of Broad Arrow Road and King George's Road near the high school at the top of the hill.
8: Yes.
22: It looks like there's a tradie's ute has gone under the front of a bus, and the bus is blocking all three lanes northbound on King George's Road.
8: Okay, that's not good. All right, any emergency services there, mate?
22: passed, they were all just starting to arrive.
8: Good. Okay. David, I appreciate letting us know so we can let everybody else know now. Thank you. You drive safely. So Beverly Hills, Broad Arrow Road and King George's Road, as David was suggesting there, it looks as though a ute, I think he said, has gone under the front of the bus. Emergency services on the way, but it does appear as though all of the northbound lanes have been affected by this, so that'll obviously create a lot of traffic congestion for the Friday run home. David, thank you, and we'll get on to police and emergency services, make sure that they're across the brief. Marie, good afternoon.
0: Hello.
8: Hi, it's Michael. Hi, Marie.
0: Good afternoon, Michael. Thank you for taking my call.
8: Pleasure.
0: I'd actually been waiting so long, I've almost forgotten what I was going to say.
8: You have the patience of Job.
0: So I agree with Morris, you know, and I agree with Andrew Hastie. Like Morris said, seeing will be believing, you know, if they get out of the Paris Agreement. But, you know, what you have to look at is why there's all this green investment. Is you've got to ask the question, where is all of the union superannuation money invested?
8: Yes.
0: And that, to me, is, you know, it's a conflict of interest.
8: Well, many have made the point, Marie, that, as you say, you've got to follow the money, and there are heavy investments from super funds, but from a lot of different parts of the economy in the whole green jamboree, and they're going to want to see a return on that investment, aren't they?
0: Exactly. And the thing is, the whole rest of the world is going to go nuclear and we're going to be left behind.
8: That's my concern.
0: We're not going to have the power for industry. We're not going to have the power for business. You know, we're going to go out backwards. We'll be a third world country by the time this government's finished.
8: Look, I appreciate you hanging on to say it, Marie. Thank you for the call. My worry is that if we don't embrace the atomic revolution, which is certainly unfolding around most of, if not all, of the G20 and many other places besides, we're just going to continue to pursue this ideological vision, hallucination, whatever it is, which is not being done on any other continent at the scale which we are trying to achieve. So it's a hell of a gamble. And, of course, if you get it wrong, as you say, it's the economy that will be the collateral. Wally, g'day, Wally.
3: Yeah, g'day, Michael. I just heard you talking to Russell, and yes. I didn't hear that. I didn't hear anything today because I haven't looked at news. And it hit really hard because, like I was just saying to your producer there or whoever, 69, remember it distinctively. Me and a mate first heard it, high school, fifth form. Going, geez, this is going to absolutely blow the socks off. And it did. And it, like, it was number one. And to me, it is probably the pinnacle of that year for that song. Like, you know, I know my music backwards through the 60s. And that's a standout. It was that well received, you know, like, and to know that he passed away, I just thought that really hit because you never think these people are going to go.
8: Well, you're never prepared for it, are you? That's the thing. You're never really prepared.
3: I'm getting into that age group, and I'm thinking, you know, Jesus, how many more? They're dropping every day.
8: It's real, doesn't it?
3: I'm laughing because I feel hit by it. You know, it's just one of those things. I distinctively followed Russell's career, but I also followed Johnny Young's career because that song, Carolyn, that he had out in 1966, off the top of my head, I thought that was an absolute standout song, just the beat of it. And he actually did a number that was the Easy Vandering Young wrote. So, you know, the merry-go-round of music in the 60s those days, I don't think it'll be repeated in Australia. You know, it was like everyone helped everyone else. It was fantastic, absolutely fantastic.
8: Well, there was just such an incubation of talent and ideas, and boundaries were being pushed, and there was a political aspect to some of it, and it was just great listening.
3: Yeah, no, fantastic. Appreciate that call that you did to Russell because that really stood out. Thank you kindly.
8: No, my pleasure. It was a privilege to be able to do it. Thanks, Wally. Let's just have a few more of the memories through the music, eh?

0: Still good all these years on, which is the testament of a great song. Paul, what are you seeing on the M5, mate?
1: Mate, I'm stuck on the M5. I can only see one police officer on a motorbike, but they've actually, about 50 minutes, they've got a truck in front of me, but they've actually stopped the M5. But I'm looking at the entry ramp, and people are coming onto the M5 from the entry ramp. So there's something just in front of me that's happened that I cannot see, but it's complete stop. They're not allowing any traffic.
0: What direction are you, east or westbound?
1: I'm westbound. Westbound, just before Belmore Road, just out of the tunnel.
0: Okay, near Belmore Road. All right. I'll see if I can get to the bottom of what that is. Near Heathcote Road.
1: No worries, please.
0: All right. And just traffic not moving?
1: It's zero. I haven't moved in about 15 minutes.
0: Okay. All right. Appreciate the call, Paul. We'll get all the latest on that. We'll get the traffic team onto it, and we'll also get in touch with police media. Thank you. Appreciate that. 131873. A lot of feedback about the issue of illicit tobacco today. Excuse me. Sounds like I've had a few. this one from one of our listeners on the text says, just my 2 cents worth on it. I gave up smoking about 10 years ago, but it started vaping, which in my case was healthier, no coughing, bad smell, etc. The government then banned vaping, which made it more expensive than purchasing the illicit cigarettes that we've got around today. Needless to say, I'm back smoking the cigarettes. Rowan Pike did reference vaping in our conversation, and the legislation which has largely prohibited all of that, but of course one of the consequences has been that I think the latest figures I saw, something like 97% of vapes are black market. And we've seen this, as our text just there quite clearly and correctly pointed out, this massive escalation in the number of people buying illicit cigarettes. It seems the number of cigarettes being smoked is now being increased, or is increasing, no doubt, because people have made the switch and realise it's now not that expensive anymore. So we really have created the worst of all worlds. And on top of all of that, the government is getting less and less revenue from excise. So no one's winning. That is, unless you're a criminal, and then you're doing really, really well. Something like $5 billion is the estimate that's gone into the pockets of organised crime. $5 billion. Not bad if you can get it. So we'll get all the latest on what's happening there on the M5. I'll get a result to you as soon as I can. Just on the rugby league last night, you might have been watching that match. Jeez, it was a cracker. It was good enough to be a grand final. Roosters and Penrith. Now, okay, Penrith didn't have Isaiah Yeo. That's a big out. Mind you, the Roosters didn't have Tedesco, and it was a heck of a game. Mark Levy was telling me earlier, look, it will probably change from next year with the new TV broadcast rights deals and all of the paraphernalia and so on associated with that. But you know, a game of that calibre, one playing two, the Roosters win, they take the lead in the race for the minor premiership. Penrith win, they might be able to cement it. I mean, a lot on the line. And it's played on a Thursday night. And, I mean, I was watching it on the television. The crowd that was there were treated to one of the great games of the year. And I'm sure the TV audience was mammoth. But it wasn't a great look for the game. But there at Combank, it can sit, I don't know, 30,000, I think, something like that. There might have been 13, 14,000, maybe. Thursday night. I mean, yeah, a lot of people still work on Fridays. The kids still go to school on Friday, so on and so forth. You know, as I said, the battle for first place, the whole thing. I mean, that's the sort of fixture that, because it's now a business, the game needs to be moving to Friday night or Sunday afternoon or something like that, where you're going to get a crowd, or you're more likely to get a crowd befitting the spectacle. Just not a great look. 131873. Anyway, I'm led to believe that sort of thing can be manipulated or massaged a little from next year. Just on the situation, King George's Road, for our listeners on 2GB, I'm being told off here one person is seriously injured. They're still being treated there at the scene. So that's King George's Road, where it appears as though a ute has gone under the front of a bus. One person seriously injured. I'm told they're still being treated there at the scene. I think I'm right in saying all northbound lanes were affected by this. They seem blocked at this stage. So if that's where you are, King George's Road, you might be there for a while, understandably. One person seriously injured and still being treated at the scene. It's five and a bit to three.
2: 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Today on Canberra Live, Australian Education Union expresses concerns with potential CIT merger. Angus Taylor defends leaked comments on public service cuts and high-profile Canberrans set for polar plunge. 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
8: News just coming through. The Productivity Commission has declared the WAGST deal. This is the one that I think Scott Morrison inked to be basically unjustifiable. So you can expect some changes in due course there when all of the different governments get together at their next federal state meeting. In the cricket in Darwin, Bangladesh 3 for 260. They're now 62 runs ahead of Australia. They are well and truly in control. Bangladesh up there in Darwin, 3 for 260. Australia looking all over the place, it has to be said. But enough of that. As we wrap up today, instead of track of the day and all the other sort of things, I think we should go out with a little bit of music from the great Johnny Young. Let's do that, hey? And here's his big, big hit from 1966, I think it was, Step Back.

0: Well, you have a great weekend. Thank you for your company all week. Thank you for all the texts and the calls and the emails, and we'll do it all again on Monday. I'll catch you then. Step back a little, don't look above. Step back a little, you're falling in love with me
1: tonight. This news thanks to the Energy People. Keep your home warm with Rinnai Heating from the Energy People, Fishwick.
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3: Got an overnight low of -2, morning frost, partly cloudy tomorrow, 15. From the Capital Radio Newsroom, good afternoon. I'm Jeff Tyler. The Foreign Minister has labelled One Nation's calls for a monoculture as a threat to our national security. Penny Wong has delivered a keynote address to the Lowy Institute think tank. Her speech follows months of debate over national identity, and Pauline Hanson declared Australia should be monocultural.

0: Senator Wong says our diversity is a shield against global instability.
1: Our multicultural society, along with our economy and our democratic institutions, are essential elements of our resilience, and their strength raises the cost for any who seek to coerce us. So those who seek to divide us for clicks and votes should know they make us weaker at home and more vulnerable in the world.
0: Senator Wong in Canberra today. A road safety blitz has concluded just north of Canberra. Operation Fume was run by a multi-agency task force conducted along the Hume Highway just north of Yass between Wednesday and Thursday. There were 81 drug tests, 6 positive, 369 breath tests with 1 drink driving offence and 16 infringement notices. Police also seized nearly 870,000 illegal cigarettes and more than 3,000 vapes. The federal opposition leader has softened his stance on which Australian public services he would cut. James Wybrow explains.
2: Speaking to reporters in Canberra, Angus Taylor defended his hot mic comments where he outlined potential cuts to the APS but backpedalled on his distaste for the service. The Canberra Times revealed Mr Taylor's leaked comments 2 weeks ago where he told potential donors wasteful bureaucracy has to go, calling out the ATO and ASIC amongst others. But Mr Taylor told reporters yesterday that he believes there are magnificent APS workers in Canberra and wants to enable workers to do their job to ensure that we have a strong economy and a great country we can all be proud of. James Wybrow, Capital Radio News.
0: And the Prime Minister is continuing to double down on his Mallon remarks, maintaining he doesn't need to apologise to his Japanese counterpart. Anthony Albanese gestured at his chest when talking about 2 melons he was gifted by Japan's Sanae Takaichi. The opposition is urging him to apologise, but Mr Albanese argues his remarks, gestures, have been misinterpreted.
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0: And checking petrol prices around town, we've got unleaded $1.99 at the 7-Eleven in Girralang, $1.97 at the Metro in Farrah, and $1.96 at the Ampol in Pialago.
3: Sports update.
0: Sydney Roosters enforcer Victor Radley has avoided suspension despite being charged with a high tackle on Brian To'o during his side's win over the Panthers. He can pay a $3,000 fine with an early guilty plea. And the race for the top 4 is heating up, with the Sharks needing to beat the Raiders tomorrow to stay ahead of the chasing pack. Coach Craig Fitzgibbon says they're doing their best not to look at the ladder.
4: Not concerned at the moment with other results, ladder positions. Like, it's obviously there and it's ever present. It's not like it's that talk or story is going to go away. So for us, we're just going to knuckle down and playing like Sharks.
0: And in AFL, Josh Fraser has made his pitch to Carlton officials after declaring his interest in the head coaching position. That's the latest from the Capital Radio newsroom.
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6: Warren again checking your latest Canberra traffic and Parksway Lakeside past Wendry Drive, the turn off to the Carillion. Traffic is moving smoothly. Also seeing a fair bit outbound from Girralang and Crace towards the Nichols area on the Barton Highway past Gundaroo Drive. And another 3 hours of slated roadworks, John Gorton Drive between Holborough Avenue and Hazel Hawk Avenue. A closure in place. At IGA, pick up Makona Instant Coffee, 95 to 100 gram selected varieties, half price this week, just $7.25. 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That's the latest Canberra traffic.
5: 2CC weather, Alexander Watson Insulation. Canberra's cold, your house doesn't have to be.
0: Got an overnight low of -2, morning frost, partly cloudy tomorrow, a top of 15. Sunday, frost, possible showers. 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
11: Good afternoon and how the devil are you? 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Leon Delaney here with you. It's Canberra Live on 2CC, and that's your chance to have your say. Any topic, any time, whatever it is you'd like to talk about, all you need to do is get on the phone and call me up. 6255-1206. 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Or you can email by going to the 2CC website, click on the feedback link and tell me what's on your mind, Canberra. There has been widespread support for the idea of merging the troubled Canberra Institute of Technology with the University of Canberra. There's a long list of interested parties who seem to think it's an idea at least worth considering. Those people include Vice-Chancellor at UC, Bill Shorten, Chair of the CIT Board, Tom Rogers, the Federal Education Minister, Jason Clare, and the local member for the seat of Bean, David Smith. However, it appears that some of the people who actually work at the CIT may be less enthusiastic about the idea. The CPSU reports that the members they represent feel that now is not the time, and the Australian Education Union has also expressed some reservations. Meanwhile, speaking of the CPSU, the national leadership of that union has struck back at Federal Opposition Leader Angus Taylor after he yesterday defended remarks he made in a private meeting 2 weeks ago. At that time, those remarks were leaked to the media with reports that Mr. Taylor had spoken very strongly about making cuts to the Australian Public Service, including abolishing entire agencies. In response, Deputy Secretary of the CPSU, Rebecca Fawcett, said that the opposition has learned nothing from the last election. And on Sunday this weekend, some high-profile Canberrans will be taking the plunge into the icy waters of the Canberra Olympic Pool. Chief ACT Police Officer Deputy Commissioner Scott Lee will be one of them. University of Canberra Vice-Chancellor Bill Shorten will be another, along with players from the ACT Brumbies. The event is part of the 2026 Law Enforcement Torch Run Polar Plunge, which is raising funds to support Special Olympics Australia in its 50th year. And you can have your say. Whatever it is you'd like to talk about, this is the place for you.
5: 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Canberra Live with Leon Delaney on 2CC.
11: Yesterday I spoke with the Vice-Chancellor of the University of Canberra, Bill Shorten, about the prospect of merging the university with the CIT. It's an idea that's been gaining a lot of momentum in the last week or two, particularly in the days since the CEO, Dr. Margot McNeil, handed in her resignation under controversial circumstances. There seems to be a lot of support for the idea, but not from every quarter. It's been reported today that the CPSU, which represents some of the staff at the CIT, have been told by their members that now is not the time for a merger. The other union that represents teachers and staff at the CIT is the Australian Education Union, where the branch president for the ACT is Angela Burrows. Angela, good afternoon.
12: Good afternoon, Leon.
11: Thanks for joining us today. What are your members telling you about this idea of merging the two institutions?
12: Well, they haven't had any opportunity to discuss this. It's really been a storm in the media rather than any serious consultation with CIT. And so what they are telling us very strongly is they're incredibly resilient, but now is not the time for this discussion when there are other critically important things that are happening right now. As you might know, CIT is in a round of offering voluntary redundancies. Now, that is what is occupying the minds of our members at CIT. They're trying to understand why this process has been brought on so quickly, how it's going to realign the staffing complement of their institute while trying to maintain, you know, their focus on providing quality education to and training to students.
11: I'm not entirely sure I remember exactly what was the spark that triggered this current round of discussion about merging the two institutions, but particularly in the light of the departure of the CEO, Dr. Margot McNeil, somebody put forward the idea that with all of the troubles that the institution has experienced in recent years, perhaps now is the time for the University of Canberra to step in. Now, Bill Shorten said it would not be a takeover, but, you know, he's open to considering ways the two institutions can work better together, in his words. But also, it seems to have some support across the board from people including Tom Rogers, the chair of the CIT board, Jason Clare, the Federal Education Minister, David Smith, the Federal Member for Bean. There's a long list of people who seem to think this is a good idea. Why isn't it?
12: Look, I'm not saying that it's not necessarily a good idea. I just don't know at this point. We haven't had those conversations. An important distinction between takeover and merger, though, I noticed that some of the media outlets were reporting a takeover bid yesterday where, you know, Bill Shorten's been very clear that he's interested in a genuine conversation about a equal parts merger. Welcome discussions. Not going to ever rule anything out, but at the moment, what we have done is reach out to our minister and say, what the hell is going on? And our minister, so that's Minister Pedersen, was very clear that this is just not a first order of business at the moment. His government has instituted a governance review of CIT, and that has to run its course before there's any consideration of any merger or not a merger, you know. So there's still a long way to go.
11: Yes, and to be fair to Bill Shorten, he was very clear with me yesterday and very emphatic, not a takeover. And of course, the other point to consider is that all of those who seem to be viewing the suggestion favourably have not provided any details of how it might work. It's a vague and nebulous idea at this point, isn't it?
12: Bill's been remarkable, as you would expect, given his background of generating support from this, his idea. What I did notice was the absence of Andrew Giles in the conversation yesterday. So it's been supported by the Minister for Education, but not the minister who's responsible for TAFE, which is Andrew Giles. So that was quite notable. I guess, you know, our concerns, or the concerns that the members are reporting is that they understand the agenda to, you know, create tertiary harmonisation and parity of esteem, but it still does seem that TAFEs, in this case CIT, are always treated as the poor cousins. So any discussions need to be genuine and need to really be about, well, how do we advance that parity of esteem issue?
11: A moment ago, you mentioned the process of voluntary redundancies, which the CIT has initiated through an expressions of interest process. Are you convinced of the need for that? Because clearly this is motivated by cost-cutting ideas. Is the CIT still in the sort of financial difficulty that it previously faced?
12: Look, we have been told it is. We've been told that they need to cut $10 million from their budget. Look, something has to change. There's no doubt that things have been messy and have been messy for a number of years now. Our members are constantly reporting that there is too much staffing growth at executive manager positions, that there's a real managerial heavyweight in of the staffing complement. And some figures that were given to me this morning is that at the beginning of the year there were 101 senior officers, so managerial roles, and now there's 110. So the growth has been in those areas where there's just not a teacher recruitment. So college directors are not able to replace teaching staff, but there's this growth in managerial levels. So that's where the frustration is. And if there needs to be some trimming, I would imagine that they are the areas that need to be looked at.
11: Indeed. So in other words, if there are to be voluntary redundancies, you'd like to see those targeted towards the administrative area rather than the teaching area?
12: Well, it's really... One of the things that the chair of the board is saying is that no courses will be cut. So certainly our members are saying they don't want to see any compromising of educational offerings or the diversity of educational offerings. So the strange part of this VR process is that what the overall course profile that the CIT is looking to achieve going forward has not been determined, and so the staffing realignment will be done first. It just seems to be a bit out of order.
11: There's obviously still a lot of water yet to flow under the bridge. Thanks very much for taking the time to talk with me today.
12: It's a pleasure. Thanks, Leon.
11: Thanks very much. Angela Burrows, the ACT President of the Australian Education Union on 2CC.
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6: Let's look again at your latest Canberra traffic. And right now we have a money shot of late Burley Griffin and we're watching the traffic flow both ways across the Commonwealth Avenue Bridge through the light rail stage 2A works. It's busy but moving, slowing up a little towards Barine Drive citybound. The day zero sale is coming to Anytime Fitness. 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
23: The latest news and opinion that matters. 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This is Canberra Live with Leon Delaney on 2CC.
11: Well, it's about 12 degrees outside at the moment, although apparently, you know, according to the machine, it feels like 9, but there you go. Sunshine and blue skies out there, and the Bureau says it's remaining mostly sunny for the rest of today. Partly cloudy is the word on the weather for tomorrow, with a maximum of 15 after an overnight low of 2 degrees. Sunday, a minimum of 1, a maximum of 14, some frost about in the morning, and a possible shower later in the day on Sunday. Well, you know, we'll see how we go. Most of the weekend is looking all right. In Darwin, for day two of the first test between Australia and Bangladesh, the cricketers are currently at the tea break. But at the end of the second session, Bangladesh are happily sitting on 286 runs for the loss of only 3 wickets. Those wickets were taken by Mitchell Stark, Josh Hazlewood and Nathan Lyon with one apiece. But, of course, this follows Australia's first innings total yesterday, all out for 198. It appears Bangladesh are well and truly in command of the match at the moment. Of course, you know, cricket, as they like to say, is a funny game. And plenty of cricket still to be played before we know what the outcome actually will be. 22 past 3. Nominations are now open for the Lifeline Spirit of Canberra Awards. Joining me now, the interim CEO at Lifeline Canberra, Adam Miller. Good afternoon.
24: Good afternoon, Leon. How are you?
11: Not too bad. Thanks very much for joining us today. What are the Spirit of Canberra Awards?
24: The Spirit of Canberra Awards are really a celebration of the amazing people we've got in our community that are the unsung heroes, people that are out there doing things and we want to celebrate and honour what they do for our community.
11: Lifeline, of course, is established to serve a very important role in the community and its mission primarily is to save lives where possible. So what sort of people are you looking for to award with these Spirit of Canberra Awards?
24: Yeah, there's 4 categories. So there's people that do work or they've come through adversity and are helping others through their lived experience, or individuals or businesses that really support the Canberra community in terms of whether they're doing things of their own or just supporting others. And then there's the People's Choice Award, which comes out of all of those other categories. So it's just really an opportunity to use our position within the community to be able to really highlight and promote others and the amazing things that they do.
11: So the names of those 4 categories are Spirit of Resilience, Spirit of Hope, Spirit of Impact, and as you just mentioned, the People's Choice Award. What's up for grabs? People get a nice trophy or something, do they?
24: They do, and there's some lovely prizes that we're still working with some of our sponsors to put together. But they'll also get a platform to be able to really share and promote what they're doing.
11: One of your sponsors is, of course, Icon Water, and apparently this year marks 10 years of the partnership between Lifeline Canberra and Icon. How important is it to have sponsors of that nature?
24: It's vital to not only just for the awards that we put out, the Spirit of Canberra Awards, but Lifeline and Icon Water have had an association for 10 years now, and that goes through our book fairs as well as the Spirit of Canberra and our gala. They're amazing what they do for us, and having sponsors like that really makes a difference.
11: You mentioned the book fairs, of course. When's the next one of those coming up? Next month, I think, in September.
24: Yeah, it's the first weekend in September. So,
11: it's not far away, is it?
24: Coming around real quick.
11: Yeah, well, we'll keep an eye out for that, because the book fairs are always a tremendous event and a great opportunity to stock up on reading material. I can't help myself. I always buy more books than I can actually get through, but I'm still working my way through all the books I've already bought. So that's coming up at Epic, I believe, is the next one?
24: Correct, yep.
11: Fantastic. A great venue for the book fair. Back to the Spirit of Canberra Awards. How do people go about making a nomination, and what do they need to know?
24: Yes, so if they just go to our website, the Lifeline Canberra website, and follow the links through to the Spirit of Canberra Awards, all of the information is on there about the categories and how to nominate people. Just follow the links.
11: Follow the prompts on the website, and I believe the ceremony will be held on the 28th of October at Old Parliament House, which is a terrific venue, isn't it?
24: Yeah, it's lovely. We've been doing it there for the last couple of years, and it is a really beautiful venue to host it.
11: Yeah. Okay, so if people want to make a nomination, all they need to do is go to the Lifeline Canberra website, and you'll find all the information that you need there. Feel free to nominate people in the community that you believe deserve that recognition. Adam, thanks very much for chatting today.
24: Thanks, Leo.
11: Adam Miller, pardon me, Adam Miller, Interim CEO at Lifeline Canberra. It's always the way, isn't it? You turn on a microphone and you get a tickle in the throat, but that's part of the hazards of this particular profession, isn't it? Never mind, I'll do the best I can to carry on. 26 past 3, it's Canberra Live. You can call and have your say anytime you like on 62551206. Coming up this afternoon, of course, plenty more to talk about with Save Philip Poole, the community group that has been banded together to do what they can to indeed exactly that, Save Philip Poole. They've made a big call. They want all work halted on Geocon's development at the site of the Philip Poole, awaiting the outcome of the investigation currently underway by the ACT Integrity Commission. Of course, the issue there is that the last major investigation completed by the Integrity Commission took 5 years to complete. Don't know if Geocon's going to wait that long, but indeed that's what they're asking the government to do, put a pause on all progress at that construction site until the outcome of the investigation is known. 28 past 3 now. A news update is coming up in just a couple of minutes on 2CC.
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9: Got an overnight low of -2, morning frost, partly cloudy tomorrow, 15. From the Capital Radio Newsroom, good afternoon. I'm Jeff Tyler. The Foreign Minister has labelled One Nation's calls for a monoculture as a threat to our national security. Penny Wong has delivered a keynote address to the Lowy Institute think tank. Her speech follows months of debate over national identity, and Pauline Hanson declared Australia should be monocultural. But Senator Wong says our diversity is a shield against global instability.
10: Our multicultural society, along with our economy and our democratic institutions, are essential elements of our resilience, and their strength raises the cost for any who seek to coerce us. So those who seek to divide us for clicks and votes should know they make us weaker at home and more vulnerable in the world.
9: Senator Wong in Canberra today. A road safety blitz has concluded just north of Canberra. Operation Fume was run by a multi-agency task force conducted along the Hume Highway just north of Yass between Wednesday and Thursday. There were 81 drug tests, 6 positive, 369 breath tests with 1 drink driving offence and 16 infringement notices. Police also seized nearly 870,000 illegal cigarettes and more than 3,000 vapes. The federal opposition leader has softened his stance on which Australian public services he would cut. James Wybrow explains.
19: Speaking to reporters in Canberra, Angus Taylor defended his hot mic comments where he outlined potential cuts to the APS but backpedalled on his distaste for the service. The Canberra Times revealed Mr Taylor's leaked comments 2 weeks ago where he told potential donors wasteful bureaucracy has to go, calling out the ATO and ASIC amongst others. But Mr Taylor told reporters yesterday that he believes there are magnificent APS workers in Canberra and wants to enable workers to do their job to ensure that we have a strong economy and a great country we can all be proud of. James Wybrow, Capital Radio News.
9: And the Prime Minister is continuing to double down on his Mallon remarks, maintaining he doesn't need to apologise to his Japanese counterpart. Anthony Albanese gestured at his chest when talking about 2 melons he was gifted by Japan's Sanae Takaichi. The opposition is urging him to apologise, but Mr Albanese argues his remarks, gestures, have been misinterpreted.
25: Sports update.
9: Sydney Roosters enforcer Victor Radley has avoided suspension despite being charged with a high tackle on Brian To'o during his side's win over the Panthers. He can pay a $3,000 fine with an early guilty plea. And the race for the top 4 is heating up, with the Sharks needing to beat the Raiders tomorrow to stay ahead of the chasing pack. Coach Craig Fitzgibbon says they're doing their best not to look at the ladder.
26: Not concerned at the moment with other results, ladder positions. Like, it's obviously there and it's ever present. It's not like it's that talk or story is going to go away. So for us, we're just going to knuckle down and play them like Sharks.
9: And in AFL, Josh Fraser has made his pitch to Carlton officials after declaring his interest in the head coaching position. That's the latest from the Capital Radio Newsroom.
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11: Well, the Australian share market is lower today. The ASX 200 has fallen so far by 0.92%. The All Ordinary is down by 0.85%. There's still, of course, about 24 minutes of trade left in the day. We'll have a full report of all today's finance news a little bit later on in the program. 24 to 4, the Save Phillip Pool community has called for a halt to Geocon's planned Phillip Towers while the ACT Integrity Commission investigates allegations of, well, potentially corrupt processes in the lead-up to the approval of the project. Community member of the Save Phillip Pool group, Martin Miller, joins me now. Good afternoon.
13: G'day, Leon.
11: Thanks for joining us today. This has been a very long and drawn-out battle, and really it's still only just the beginning, isn't it?
13: Yes, well, since we... Because it took a while for the Auditor General's report to come out, probably about 12 months, and then we found out sort of, probably about middle of this year that the Integrity Commission had apparently had started some work on it, or had picked their ear, as to say, late last year.
11: At this point, of course, the first stage of the planned redevelopment has been approved, but the rest of it is yet to be determined. Of course, there are concerns that even that first stage might have some sort of impact on the operation of the pool. What's the issue?
13: Oh, well, I mean, when you are digging 50 metres next to a 50-metre pool that holds 2 million litres of water, and then you plan to hold another 1.3 million litres of water over three pools above four storeys of basement, I think there are general concerns, and we think that even the ACT chief engineer should have a look at this development.
11: Okay. So you've written a submission to the ACT Legislative Assembly on this matter. What needs to happen in your view?
13: Well, yeah, to the ACT Planning Authority on the amendment. And we've stated that no further works. There's actually been some works done on the site that disconnected the two smaller pools, and are sort of getting ready just to open the 50-metre pool for this season, which is against their lease requirements. They haven't submitted a territory plan lease yet. Their lease requirements are they need to have pools, the three pools open, keep the site neat and tidy, and then it also says a basement cannot be constructed on the site. So they need to finish that sort of work first before they start any of their works.
11: Okay. They have confirmed that they will open the pool on Saturday, October 24th, but are you concerned that that may not happen?
13: Well, I mean, it depends when their work starts. I mean, during Will they be starting any works during over this summer, during, you know, when the pool is open? Because if they're starting excavation works, you know, it's only about 4 or 5 metres away from that 50-metre pool. And to tell, you know, I've worked on building sites before, and then you obviously get power outages. You might hit a cable or something like that. And if power loses to the site, then you lose your ice rink, which then in turn, because that heats the keeps the water temperature at a 24 degrees. So, you know, there's multitude of things that can happen.
11: Yeah. Now, of course, the I believe that representatives of your group requested permission to view the facility and take photographs of it, and that permission was refused.
13: Yeah, I think that was from the journalist, actually.
11: Okay.
13: We do have members that live next door to this facility and have kept us updated, but generally you can, even if you walk past the facility, you can definitely see that they've had some demolition stuff there, works going on. And as I said before, you know, they have to sort of comply with their lease, and at the moment they're not.
11: Okay. So you've requested that all work halt pending the outcome of the Integrity Commission investigation. Does it matter to you that the Integrity Commission has a history of being very slow to move?
13: Yes, well, no one would have thought that that would have taken 5 years, but he did say in a committee hearing that this case looks fairly simple and wouldn't take that long. We're in the process now of putting in our submission to the Integrity Commission on what we've heard and been reported on. And we'll be putting our submission in the next couple of weeks.
11: Okay. And the Integrity Commission has provided very little detail about the investigation and at what stage it might be and how progress, what sort of progress is being made. The only thing we know for sure is that they have confirmed they're conducting an investigation. But beyond that, we're not really sure how long it's going to take or how much progress they've made so far.
13: Yes, that's right. I mean, they would have obviously received all the information from the Auditor General submissions and also the Freedom of Information requests from me, which are all there in public knowledge. But, you know, it's just really disappointing. The government said that they did sports and needs analysis and even ACT Sports and Recreation still believing that they did work, but not a needs analysis, but they did some sort of work. Which is quite ridiculous, you know. And then that it came out in the draft. Geocon bought it within a week. Geocon bought that site within a week and settled, you know, within a month. So I don't know how long it takes to buy and sell commercial property, but you would have thought it would take longer than a week. So they must have, you know, who knows what was being said.
11: Well, there are a few unanswered questions that still remain, and hopefully the Integrity Commissioner will be able to get to the bottom of those. Martin, thanks very much for chatting today.
13: Thanks, Leo.
11: Thank you. Martin Miller, one of the members of the Save Phillip Pool community. It's about 17 to 4 now on 2CC.
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11: Let's check again your latest Canberra traffic and Cotter Road towards Streeton Drive inbound to Weston and Curtin. Some steady traffic, quite a lot of it, in fact. Pialago Avenue past the International Airport Terminal, not a problem at the moment. Pretty good to Yass Road from Oaks Estate Road as well. This weekend at Autobarn, get 30% off Penrite and Kicker, plus 25% off supercharged batteries and Uniden UHF. This weekend only at Autobarn. If you see any dramas on the roads, 1300 545 0082.
27: The latest news, what it means and why it matters. Thanks to Bloomer's Lawyers. 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
11: Well, if you're waiting for things to improve at the cricket, well, you'll be waiting a while, I think. The Bangladesh team have now managed to accumulate 295 runs and with only the loss of three wickets, so no further wickets have been taken by the Aussies. It's proving to be, well, a bit of a grind, unfortunately, for the Australia team, who only managed 198 all out in their first innings dig. So Bangladesh well and truly in control on day two of the first test in Darwin. It's about 13-4 now, and the Canberra Raiders have been getting plenty of headlines in the last few days. Here's a cracker. How about this one from the Canberra Times? Ricky likes Corey. It sounds like something you'd see inscribed in the bench seat at the school bus stop, doesn't it? This, Ricky likes Corey. Yes, Ricky Stewart has made his first comments since that disastrous game where Corey Horsburgh had the unfortunate brain explosion, as it was described at the time. Today, Ricky Stewart has said, Corey knows I like Corey. There's no one that could say I dislike Corey because I don't. I've worked with Corey for a long time. I can't strongly enough say that there is no ill feeling from myself to Corey, which is great to know. But also we know Corey's not playing this weekend, not in the NRL and not in the New South Wales Cup.
27: On Canberra Live with Leon Delaney, sport with Mark Vergano.
11: Mark Vergano, has the media been making too much of this matter?
21: Oh, look, they love the drama, and it's usually some drama around Corey Horsburgh on one side, and the coach is known to be a straight shooter. So, I think it's plenty of good theatre, and we do what we do, and of course we've got two new teams coming into the competition, so that just adds to the fun.
11: Yeah, and the expectation is that Corey Horsburgh will be going to Perth. It's been reported that terms have been agreed, and all that's left now is the paperwork, so we'll await the official announcement on that front. But can you give us any inside knowledge, if you can? Will we see Corey again? There is, of course, the last home game coming up, which will be the last home game for Josh Papali'i before he hangs up his boots as well. We'd like to see all the old favourites, the band, back together again for that, wouldn't we?
21: Oh, look, ideally, I think that all the players, it's already stated that a number of the players want to make sure, Simi Sasagi certainly wants to be there for Josh's last game. I think anybody who's played with Josh over the number of years and who is still in the squad would certainly want to be available for that. Where the selections and all that lands, well, that's up to Rick and the selectors and his confidants. But certainly with Josh's career coming to an end, I think you'll see most players will be there in one shape or another to farewell one of the great Raiders.
11: Yeah, absolutely. Meanwhile, this weekend, of course, the Raiders are travelling to the Shire to tackle the Sharks. Now, the Sharks really want to win this one to improve their chances in finals. Sadly, the Raiders won't be making the finals, but they're still going to put up a fight, right?
21: Oh, certainly the case. And, you know, St George certainly showed that last week, that nobody can be taken lightly. The Sharks probably may have backed off a little bit there, or just certainly stunned by the way the St George team came at them. The Raiders have got all of those incentives again to finish strongly and to make sure that they sort of set their season up as, you know, it hasn't gone the way they've wanted to this year, but of course you always got one eye on 2027 and to finish the season strongly certainly sets that up.
11: And the women are headed up to Newcastle, I believe.
21: They certainly are, 11:50 on Sunday morning, and they're looking to take down another heavyweight. Newcastle have been one of the perennials of recent times. Of course, the Raiders women want to get to a 4-3 record, and that will set themselves up for a first finals tilt. Certainly be confident after last week's unbelievably great performance against the Broncos. And the team is just humming at the moment. You know, the back rows, Preston and Basham, are doing great. The halves are starting to really gel in Tamara and Blackwell. And, of course, Leanne Tafunga, get her early ball out in the centres, and she certainly is a handful, apart from, obviously, Sheridan Gallagher at the back at the moment. So plenty to look forward to, 11:50 on Sunday. Take down Newcastle, get to a 4-3 record. Finals, here we come.
11: And the men are playing at 3 o'clock tomorrow afternoon, I believe. Now, local rugby league, what's happening?
21: Yeah, round 17. It's the last chance for Tuggeranong, who will need to bring their A game. They certainly want to take down fourth place Goulburn when they head over to Workers Arena on Saturday. The Bulldogs have hit a good vein of form under Coach Artie Taylor. Three Cornish brothers are certainly in great, showing their guile and experience. Plucky Bushrangers, they'll have incentive, the return of Darby Medlin, who's been kind of their talisman over the last couple of years. He's back, and in form halfback Trey Bonetto can certainly cause an upset there. Woden, they're now chasing Goulburn for fourth and should be too strong for Gungahlin. Gungahlin, the Bulls now out of finals contention. A Woden win, a Bulldogs misstep, and we've got plenty of tension returning for that fourth spot with two rounds to go. Derby between West Belconnen and Belconnen Sharks always provides ferocious contest. Sharks looking to protect their second spot and they want to get over the top of their great rivals. And the Quimbyan Blues, they're in red-hot scoring form. Jamie Cotts absolutely blitzing at both scoring tries, kicking goals and everything else in between. They should go on with it against Yass at Walker Park. So plenty to play for in the Raiders Cup.
11: In the rugby union, it's semi-finals time.
21: It certainly is for the John Ident Cup. And on Saturday, 3:30 Viking Park, it's the major qualification final between the Vikings and the Queanbeyan Whites. So far this season, it's 2-1 to the Vikings. Last time they met, the Vikings were victorious 41-31, so likely to be plenty of points scored in this one. Sunday, it's the elimination final, also at Viking Park, 3:30 kickoff there. The Canberra Royals playing the Gungahlin Eagles. This one, it's 2-1 at the moment to the Royals this year. The last start, though, it was uber close, 33-31 to the Royals. So plenty on the line, obviously, for these two teams. One will be packing the boots away for the season.
11: Okay. In the AFL, it's the last round of the regular season.
21: It certainly is. And look, the Belconnen Magpies and the Queanbeyan Tigers, it's on the line. And one of the perennial heavyweights is going to miss out. And this will be determined by results. could be wins, it could be the losses, it could be by the margins on which they win or lose. These two teams are equal fourth. At the moment, the Tigers are ahead in fourth spot by a percentage point of just 2.9%. So they've both got hard tasks. The Magpies play Ainslie because this Ainslie team is looking to have an unbeaten regular season. They're playing at Allan Ray Oval, so Ainslie's home ground. The Tigers play the resurgent Eastlake Demons at Phillip. So the magnitude of the win or loss could be as much a determinant for that fourth spot. Kingallan Jets, they'll look to go for two in a row after recording their first win in three seasons against the finals-bound Tuggeranong, who will want to head into the finals in a positive frame of mind. That matches at Greenway. Everybody will be looking at the results between Belconnen Magpies, Queanbeyan Tigers and Tuggeranong. Should be a very exciting last round of the AFL.
11: Okay, soccer. We've already had a midweek result and more action on the weekend.
21: Yeah, look, the midweek result was at Cornwall and Tuggeranong pulled apart their neighbours Brindabella 6-0. Tuggeranong 4 up by half-time, 4-0 up, and the contest was over as Valleymen head into the weekend bye. Tigers FC, they'll look to inflict more pain on Brindabella on Saturday at Cornwall, and the White Eagles go to O'Connor to play the Knights. Match of the round, though, is tomorrow, 5:45 at the Riverside, when the Monero Panthers, sitting 3 points adrift of Canberra Croatia at the top of the table, they play each other in a blockbuster. Monero win, they'll go top on goal difference. So plenty of incentive there for the Panthers to get one over the traditional heavyweights. Sunday, Juventus play Queanbeyan City at Kingallen, and the old foes, Canberra Olympic and Belconnen, face off at McKellar. But really, the top of the table clash is mouth-watering. Monero Panthers and Canberra Croatia.
11: All right, season coming towards the pointy end for the ice hockey as well, and there's a blockbuster match ahead of the Brave tomorrow.
21: Oh, absolutely huge one. Third place Brave on Saturday, 5 p.m. at the Hunter Ice Centre. They've got a match against the Newcastle North Stars. Now, they are on top, and they have been leading this competition most of the season. At the moment, they're equal on top of the Melbourne Mustangs, and

0: $35. Danny Williams' Honest She Within at $15. Certainly each way odds there. And Stablemate Winning Emotions is at $26. Anthony Warren's Brooklyn Lights, it's at $13. And Rob Potter has Midnight Moose. And that, all that does for me is conjure up thoughts of that great commentator, Rex La Moose Moffat.
1: Midnight Moose, I'm thinking of, you know, sneaking out at 2 in the morning to get a chocolate mousse out of the fridge.
0: Yeah, well, worse could be Midnight Moose Heads, and I'm not even going to go there.
1: Indeed.
0: Dale's got Hurry Miss at the Petaluma. It's an outsider at $19. In the Proven, Kimberly Secrets is back. It's great first up, second 2 weeks ago. It's at $6.50. Nick Olive must be confident here, but Kimberly Secrets seems to find a way to lose and has simply run second. So let's see if we can get a bit better there. Off the Press is returning for Todd Smart. $16, may go well fresh, with very consistent last preparation in and around the city meeting. So we'll go Kimberly Secrets and maybe King of Dragons, and that's not King Gutho, at $11.
1: All right. Quickly, in the netball, it's preliminary final night.
0: Certainly is. Lynham State League, 6 p.m. It's a men's match between the defending premiers Arawang against a surprise packet to Canberra. But Canberra, without influential centre Lockie Palo, will have a hard task there, and that will harm their chances. 7:30, South Canberra, who have been the big improvers this year, seek a grand final spot against perennial finalists Arawang. And in Division 2, it's Tuggeranong and Arawang. So plan to play for it, Lynham tonight.
1: Fantastic, Mark. Have a wonderful weekend, and we'll catch up again on Monday to find out how it all unfolded.
0: We'll see you then. Thanks, Leon.
1: Thanks very much, Mark Vergano, with all the local sport coming up this weekend. It's about 2 minutes to four now. All the latest news is next on 2CC.
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8: Got an overnight low of 1, partly cloudy tomorrow, a top of 15. From the Capital Radio Newsroom, good afternoon, I'm Jeff Tyler. Former singer, producer and TV host Johnny Young has died following a brief battle with pancreatic cancer. His family has released a statement asking for privacy during this difficult time and say details of a memorial service will be announced soon. Entertainment reporter Peter Ford says he has left a lasting legacy.
9: Of course, the big takeaway is going to be Young Talent Time. That show was an extraordinary success. And it was only ever meant to be for a couple of episodes, and it went on for so long and gave a platform to so many great talents, and some of them still working very actively in the industry.
8: The Save Phillip Pool Community Group have renewed calls for Geocon to suspend work on planned residential towers. Spokesperson Sarah Ransom told the Territory Planning Authority the existing outdoor 50-metre pool should remain and that the Integrity Commission should be left to investigate allegations around the planning requirements for the site. The ACT government is ramping up work on the new Northside Hospital following the approval of the staged demolition. James Wybrow reports.
10: Outdated buildings at the site in Bruce will make way for the new facility, which includes a state-of-the-art emergency department.

0: apartment, modern 14-bed intensive care unit, and more than 200 new inpatient ward beds. The essential site activity will lay the groundwork for the largest single investment in health infrastructure in the Territory's history, delivering more healthcare capacity for Canberra's north while meeting the needs of the growing population. Early works have been underway since April this year, with main construction works expected to commence late 2027. Minister for Health Infrastructure Rachel Stephen-Smith said the new Northside Hospital is a generational investment in our city, and it's now one step closer. James Wybrow, Capital Radio News.
1: A road safety blitz has concluded just north of Canberra. Operation Fume was run by a multi-agency task force conducted along the Hume Highway just north of Yass Wednesday and Thursday of this week. Throughout the operation, there were 81 roadside drug tests, 6 positive, 369 breath tests with 1 drink driving offence and 16 infringement notices. Police also seized nearly 870 illegal cigarettes and more than 3,000 vapes in 2 separate vehicles. And the ACT government has declared an additional public holiday will be observed for Anzac Day next year. The 25th of April falls on a Sunday. And with the government declaring the Monday after will also be a public holiday, aligning with the previously adopted approach when Anzac Day falls on a weekend.
2: The latest finance report.
1: The ASX 200 is down 90 points to 9,101. Gold is selling at $4,317 an ounce. And one Aussie dollar is buying 70.62 US cents.
2: Sports update.
1: Well, Ricky Stewart says his relationship with Corey Horsburgh hasn't changed despite dropping him from the side this weekend. The axing comes after an incident against the Knights last week that ended up costing Canberra the game. Stewart says nothing has changed between the pair.
3: Corey knows I like Corey. There's no one could say that I dislike Corey because I don't. I've worked with Corey for a long time. I can't probably strongly enough say that there's no ill feeling between from myself to Corey. You'd have to ask Corey about that from his point of view.
1: Meantime, Sydney Roosters veteran Daly Cherry-Evans has confirmed this will be his final season in the NRL. That's the latest from the Capital Radio newsroom.
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5: We'll check again your latest Canberra traffic, and in a positive in Canberra's west, Coppens Crossing, John Gorton Drive has reopened early this afternoon. Between Hazelhawk Avenue and Holborough Avenue, traffic is moving smoothly. There's a bit of traffic around Lady Denman Drive to and from the Tuggeranong Parkway and the turnoff to the Arboretum and Zoo. Stuck in traffic? 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That's Canberra traffic.
4: 2CC weather. Alexander Watson Insulation. Canberra's cold. Your house doesn't have to be.
1: Got an overnight low of 1, partly cloudy tomorrow, a top of 15. 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

0: Well, good afternoon, and how the devil are you? Great to have your company today. Leon Delaney here with you. It's Canberra Live on 2CC, and that's your chance to have your say. Any topic, any time, all you need to do is give me a call on 62551206. 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Message in from Andrew Corney, who, as you know, is a road safety advocate, let's say, after a terrible tragedy deprived his family of the life of their four-year-old son some years ago now. Andrew writes, "Hi, Leon. I congratulate John and Zoe," that'd be John Makita, "who organised the March for Matthew today. I understand John recently explained the march on your show." Yes, he did. John Makita joined us some days ago now to talk about the March for Matthew today in memory of Matthew McLucky, also a tragic victim of a road collision that should never have occurred in the first place. Matthew was, from memory, about 21, I think, something of that nature, just a young fellow with the whole of his life ahead of him when he lost his life. And the purpose for the march today was in part to draw attention to the legal processes here in the ACT, which have resulted in an outcome where the driver who was convicted of the of being culpable for the death of Matthew McLucky has successfully appealed the severity of the sentence. It remains to be seen what sort of resentencing decision will be made, because that will occur later in the year. But the concern, of course, is that under the circumstances of that terrible tragedy, the impact on victims is not always given the same weight, in the view of many, as the rights of perpetrators. Anyway, the March for Matthew was held earlier today, and Andrew Corney writes, "I was happy to participate and show my support, specifically justice for Matthew McLucky, and generally justice for all victims." Andrew writes, "Our community needs a champion in the Assembly for victims, and we do not seem to have one." If we had John Makita in the Assembly, then you would. I'm convinced of that. John's obviously worked very tirelessly over a very long period of time to advocate for the victims of crime. After his own family's experience, it's an infamous case, of course, which has only recently been resolved with the arrest and prosecution of those responsible. But many years ago, John's grandmother and grandfather were victims of a violent home invasion, which resulted in the death of his grandmother and very serious injury of his grandfather at the time. It was yet another terrible and tragic event where it so often seems to be difficult to achieve justice for those left behind. Thankfully, in the case of the Makita family, eventually a resolution has been reached. But as for justice for Matthew, that remains to be seen. We don't know what the redetermination of the sentence will deliver later this year when it goes back to the court. Whether, you know, a reduction of any significant nature is in order. The appeal court found that the original sentencing judge had not properly taken into account some of the extenuating circumstances of the appellant's difficult childhood. Without specifically commenting on a particular court decision, doesn't it strike you as somewhat odd that there are people who experience truly hideous childhoods and yet turn out to be wonderful adults because they understand what it's like to suffer difficulties in life, and yet they've been able to rise above those difficulties and become useful and productive members of society, while others have difficult childhoods and tend to use that as some sort of excuse? And it's just worth noting that seems to be the case, without specifically commenting on any particular court decisions. 12 minutes past four now on 2CC. What's happening at the cricket? Well, it seems Bangladeshi wickets are now falling on a regular basis. In the time since I last updated you before the 4 o'clock news, there have now been three more wickets. Yes, so Bangladesh is now 6 wickets down. Their total has advanced to 312 runs, so still well ahead of the Aussie first innings total of 198 all out. Bangladesh currently leading by 114 runs. So there's still hope yet. The Aussies might be able to bounce back in the second innings, but they've still got to take 4 more wickets before they can end the pain that they're currently experiencing at the hands of the Bangladeshi batters.
1: 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Canberra Live with Leon Delaney on 2CC.
0: Federal opposition leader Angus Taylor has defended leaked comments that he made to a private meeting a couple of weeks ago outlining cuts that he would like to make to the public service should he ever find himself in office as Prime Minister. Now, this won't come as a great surprise to you, but the Community and Public Sector Union has thoughts on this. Deputy Secretary Rebecca Fawcett, good afternoon.
2: Good afternoon.
0: Angus Taylor was surprisingly vehement and somewhat specific in some of the remarks that he made a couple of weeks ago, wasn't he?
2: Yeah, that's right. And look, the CPSU is very deeply concerned with comments from Angus Taylor that the Coalition is looking to revive those plans of the Coalition to cut the public service. They are deeply hurtful to hardworking public servants and also to the Australians who rely on the services they deliver.
0: Okay, it's only common sense though, isn't it, that we want our public service to work efficiently and effectively for the Australian people, isn't it?
2: Well, look, we all know that when we cut public service jobs, it also means cutting public services that we all rely on. And that is an approach that the community has firmly rejected. We had a decade of cuts and outsourcing under the previous government, which was wasteful and ineffective. We saw a shadow workforce of contractors, consultants and labour hire that were cost the taxpayer $20 billion in the last year of that government alone. So for value for money, for better quality services, this work should be done by trained and trusted public servants.
0: Okay. Now, the opposition leader has yesterday added to those comments, and some have reported that as being a winding back or a walking back of some of the stronger elements of what he said in private. But what he said yesterday was, we need regulation that encourages competitiveness, productivity and more investment in the economy. Isn't that reasonable?
2: Well, look, it seems that the Coalition has learnt nothing from the last federal election where Australians firmly rejected their approach to slash 45,000 public service jobs. Australians voted instead for a strong and capable public service that delivers for the community, and political leaders would be well served to listen to what voters have said.
0: Okay, I'll go back to the original comments from a couple of weeks ago that were recorded at a private conversation. He said, I've been fighting it all my life, referring to red tape, and I hate it with a passion. He said, we have agencies across government right now that do not serve the Australian people the way they should. They serve themselves. Now, it's true, isn't it, that bureaucracy has a particular inertia and momentum of its own, isn't it?
2: Well, what we know is that the Australian community trusts trained public servants to deliver quality public services. What we don't want to do is return to a situation where public service jobs are cut, which means cutting services. And what we then see is more outsourcing, more lining the pockets of big business to deliver those services to the community at greater expense to the taxpayer, delivering worse services to the community. This is core public service work that should be delivered by trained and trusted public servants.
0: I believe that Angus Taylor actually mentioned some specific agencies during his original remarks as well, including the Australian Tax Office, the Australian Securities and Investments Commission, here's one I've never heard of, the National Offshore Petroleum Safety and Environmental Management Authority, which is a hell of a name, and the Australian Energy Market Operator. He's got specific concerns, it seems, about some of those institutions. Does the Australian Tax Office, for example, serve the Australian people as well as it should?
2: Well, what we know is you cannot cut 45,000 jobs from the public service and not affect all of the basic public services that we all rely on. So we know that the Australian community really values the important public services that serve their community every day. And you can't cut that number of jobs without affecting the quality of services that they deliver.
0: All right. This agency that I've never heard of, the National Offshore Petroleum Safety and Environmental Management Authority, have you heard of that?
2: Yes, and that goes to petroleum safety. It goes to ensuring environmental regulation in that industry. And, you know, all of these services that we rely on, whether it's the ATO, the regulation that ASIC provides to make sure our companies are doing the right thing, the net zero agency that looks after trying to get the economy onto a more secure energy footing, all of these functions and services are important to the quality of life in Australia and the services that we all rely on.
0: Of course, the issue with the Net Zero Agency is that it appears that the federal opposition doesn't believe that we need to transition to net zero. They seem to think it's unnecessary. If it is unnecessary, then it's a waste of money having an agency like that, isn't it?
2: Well, I think we need to come back again to what Australians want to see from their government and from their public service. And we know that Australians do want to see us move to a net zero economy. We know that Australians have voted for a really strong and capable public service, and our political leaders should be listening to what the community has said there.
0: Rebecca, thanks very much for chatting today.
2: Thanks very much.
0: Thank you, Rebecca Fawcett, the Deputy Secretary at the Community and Public Service Union on 2CC.
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1: When you need to know, Canberra's news leader is 2CC.
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10: Now your latest Canberra traffic. On the plus side, Coppens Crossing has reopened on John Gorton Drive early this afternoon. Traffic flowing freely between Hazelhawk Avenue and Holborough Avenue. On the downside, Kayleen, there's been an accident on Gungahlin Drive with heavy northbound traffic before Ellenborough Street. Walker, William Hovell Drive before Drake Brockman Drive. Watch for a mishap and another crash around Witangara, Belconnen Way and Coulter Drive. Enjoy some great August offers across a range of vehicles with Cherry's August sale event until August 17. Yes, August, like now. Cherry for the road ahead. That's Canberra traffic.
1: 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Call now, 6255 1206. Thanks to Bloomer's Lawyers, this is Canberra Live with Leon Delaney on 2CC.
0: Well, the Australian share market has closed lower today. No surprise, it's been down all day. The ASX 200 finished down by 0.8% and the All Ordinaries down by 0.73%. We'll have a full report of all the day's finance news coming up a little bit later on in the program. It's about 22 past four now. Joining me now, the ACT Branch Secretary of the National Tertiary Education Union, Lachlan Clossy. Good afternoon.
11: Good afternoon.
0: There's a lot going on at the moment, but let's start with the Australian National University, which has today launched its ANU by 2030 strategy ahead of conducting a community open day tomorrow to commemorate its 80th anniversary. Let's start with this ANU by 2030 strategy. Is it a good strategy that will see improvements that the ANU needs?
11: Yeah, I think it is. What it is a statement of intent about how ANU intends to engage with the community, staff, students into the future. If you're looking for the financial numbers, they're not going to be in this strategy. It does need to be read alongside their corporate plan and that sort of stuff. This is really about how they're going to tackle some of the big issues, build trust, so restore trust after the last couple of years, and how ANU is going to basically position itself going forward.
0: Okay, there is some mention of the role of artificial intelligence in universities, and I believe the interim Vice Chancellor, Rebecca Brown, was quizzed about that at today's media launch, where journalists were asking, does this mean that once artificial intelligence starts taking over administrative work, there'll be job cuts in that part of the university? What do you think?
11: Well, we'd hope not. I think the question with artificial intelligence and jobs, and it's a question everywhere, is about where the benefit goes, who gets the benefit. AI has a really big opportunity to free up staff to do the things that actually matter, rather than administrivia, the things that don't need to be done. So we would hope that the benefit is there in terms of freeing up workload that's unnecessary, so that staff can focus on the things that matter, the core functions, rather than being used by organisations to sort of drive up profits by cutting staff and those sorts of things. We would hope that ANU is better than that. We've recently negotiated some AI protections at UC, and we'll be looking to do the same at ANU when bargaining starts, which should be this year.
0: Okay. Now, of course, Renew ANU, the controversial cost-cutting program that was implemented under the previous Vice-Chancellor, that's officially dead, buried and cremated now, isn't it?
11: Yeah. I think anything that comes in the future would be new, but it's the financial gap, I think, is not there. It's the if we're looking at the last annual report and you take out the significant one-off cost of redundancies, it's actually pretty close to break-even on the audited numbers, let alone the that's the underlying numbers, let alone the audited surplus, which is much greater than that. So we don't see the urgency or the financial crisis that's been claimed in the past at the ANU. What it's really about now is getting everyone pulling in the same direction, getting the community to sort of get back together and heal, basically. A lot of people are still hurting from the last couple of years.
0: Do you think there's enough goodwill now to achieve that?
11: I think it's going to be a long journey, but it's an important step along that path. I think the strategies, I mean, it does articulate some really important things, some distinctive things as well. I mean, there's a whole section on governance, which has been a key issue in the last couple of years. And the process of developing the strategy as well has been inclusive and consultative, and that's been a far cry from what we had seen under the Bishop and Bell leadership in previous years.
0: So you would characterise the document as substantive and not just platitudinous fluffery?
11: I wouldn't say it's platitudinous fluffery. It is certainly narrative-driven rather than numbers-driven and that sort of thing. But it does articulate a distinctive role for ANU. Like another section there is where it's talking about convening and being the university that is hosting, convening, facilitating public debate. And that's a really important role for universities in a democracy. And given ANU's proximity to Parliament, that's a distinctive one that I'm looking forward to see into the future.
0: Yeah. The other thing it's important to recognise today, of course, is that University House was officially reopened as part of today's events as well. It's been obviously under repair now for about 6 years after that extraordinary hailstorm in January of 2020 that did so much damage across the city. It's been a long road to get it back, but I'm sure that's a piece of good news that we can report today, isn't it?
11: Oh, certainly, and don't remind me, I lost a car in January 2020 on campus at ANU, as many others did. But yeah, University House, it has this sort of unique place in the culture and history of ANU. So many, people are telling stories about Bob Hawke's escapades there and all sorts of things. But look, I know from my own memories there, I think the last 2 years, while they still would have been difficult, it might have been some positive benefit if you still could have that Friday afternoon sort of debrief with colleagues in the University House garden. And I'm glad that'll be something that can happen again.
0: Fantastic. And of course, all of the talk this week has been about the University of Canberra and the potential to merge that institution with the troubled CIT. Does the National Tertiary Education Union have any views on whether or not that would be a good idea?
11: Yeah, we think it would be. It's definitely worth exploring. What we're talking about here is what are known in other states as dual sector universities. So we've characterised it as a single front door to tertiary education, which is much better. I mean, CIT and UC have had long-standing relationships, and they involve things like credit transfers, recognition of prior learning, so you can count some CIT degrees at UC and vice versa and that sort of thing. But it's much easier if we're talking about the student experience, if you're navigating those processes within one organisation rather than going back and forth between two. So we think there's a lot of merit to it. In terms of the scale, and I know the Vice-Chancellor has talked about the scale, it would make a combined entity sort of about the size of a Victoria University or a Swinburne University, which are dual sector universities interstate. So, I think there are some reasons it would make sense.
0: Fantastic. Thanks for chatting today.
11: Thanks for having me.
0: Thank you, Dr. Lachlan Clossy, the ACT Branch Secretary of the National Tertiary Education Union. 29 past four, a news update is next.
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2: Got an overnight low of 1, partly cloudy tomorrow, a top of 15. From the Capital Radio newsroom, good afternoon, I'm Jeff Tyler. Former singer, producer and TV host Johnny Young has died following a brief battle with pancreatic cancer. His family has released a statement asking for privacy during this difficult time and say details of a memorial service will be announced soon. Entertainment reporter Peter Ford says he has left a lasting legacy.
3: Of course, the big takeaway is going to be Young Talent Time. That show was an extraordinary success, and it was only ever meant to be for a couple of episodes, and it went on for so long and it gave a platform to so many great talents, and some of them still working very actively in the industry.
2: The Save Phillip Pool Community Group have renewed calls for Geocon to suspend work on planned residential towers. Spokesperson Sarah Ransom told the Territory Planning Authority the existing outdoor 50-metre pool should remain and that the Integrity Commission should be left to investigate allegations around the planning requirements for the site. The ACT government is ramping up work on the new Northside Hospital following the approval of the staged demolition. James Wybrow reports.
4: Outdated buildings at the site in Bruce will make way for the new facility, which includes a state-of-the-art emergency department, modern 14-bed intensive care unit and more than 200 new inpatient ward beds. The essential site activity will lay the groundwork for the largest single investment in health infrastructure in the Territory's history, delivering more healthcare capacity for Canberra's north while meeting the needs of the growing population. Early works have been underway since April this year, with main construction works expected to commence late 2027. Minister for Health Infrastructure Rachel Stephen-Smith said the new Northside Hospital is a generational investment in our city and it's now one step closer. James Wybrow, Capital Radio News.
2: A road safety blitz has concluded just north of Canberra. Operation Fume was run by a multi-agency task force conducted along the Hume Highway just north of Yass Wednesday and Thursday of this week. Throughout the operation, there were 81 roadside drug tests, 6 positive, 369 breath tests with 1 drink driving offence and 16 infringement notices. Police also seized nearly 870 illegal cigarettes and more than 3,000 vapes in 2 separate vehicles. And the ACT government has declared an additional public holiday will be observed for Anzac Day next year. The 25th of April falls on a Sunday. And with the government declaring the Monday after will also be a public holiday, aligning with the previously adopted approach when Anzac Day falls on a weekend.
5: Sports update.
2: Well, Ricky Stewart says his relationship with Corey Horsburgh hasn't changed despite dropping him from the side this weekend. The axing comes after an incident against the Knights last week that ended up costing Canberra the game. Stewart says nothing has changed between the pair.
6: Corey knows I like Corey. There's no one could say that I dislike Corey because I don't. I've worked with Corey for a long time. I can't probably strongly enough say that there's no ill feeling between from myself to Corey. You'd have to ask Corey about that from his point of view.
2: Meantime, Sydney Roosters veteran Daly Cherry-Evans has confirmed this will be his final season in the NRL. That's the latest from the Capital Radio newsroom.
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12: This is Budgie Baker, and what a great day to be out skiing and boarding. Plenty of sunshine, light winds and a nice cover of snow, especially on those groom runs on the higher peaks. Selwyn Snow Resort, they had a lot of sunshine, new chum chair spinning with some nice snow to enjoy, and the Red Energy Toboggan Park was the spot for all those who wanted to go for a bit of a slide today. Charlotte Pass, Guthrie's double chair, definitely the pick today. Cozzy triple chair got skiers and boarded to the top, a very close second. The Basin Primer and Pulpit T-Bar open as well. Cozzy carpet looking after the first timers and all the kids. Perisher, 40 lifts across four resort areas, so spreading out. Three areas now interlinked. Mount Pea, Centre and Front Valley had some nice snow. All lifts were open in Blue Cow and Guthaga. Plus Smiggins was good as well. Threbo, sunny. Basin and Carroll's open. Merritt's Cruiser, the go. Gun Barrel for High Noon and the parks around Spinners and Antons were pumping. Some softer snow on the lower slopes, but still nice. Easy does it chair and some snow runners on Friday flat. Should stay fine as we head into a nice weekend, and you can ski, play and save at Selwyn Snow Resort, most affordable snow resort in New South Wales.
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8: Well, it's about 13 degrees outside at the moment, and the Bureau says it's remaining clear for the rest of today. Tomorrow will be partly cloudy, but other than that, not too bad. An overnight low of 1 degree, a bit of morning fog about, maybe. Top tomorrow, 15 degrees. So looking pretty good tomorrow. Sunday, morning frost with an early morning low of 1 degree, a daytime top of 14, a bit of cloud about, and maybe a shower or two as well. So maybe if you're getting put, you know, if you're going to put some laundry on the line, do it on Saturday, not on Sunday. The latest on the cricket in Darwin at the moment, Bangladesh, 6 wickets for 322 runs, which means they now lead Australia by 124. Australia did take a spate of about 3 quick wickets there, but that seems to have come to a shuddering halt now. And it looks very much like Bangladesh can just bat at will and accumulate as many runs as they like, which is going to be rather embarrassing for the Australian team. But nevertheless, what do you expect with a bunch of old guys that really, you know, maybe should have been moved on by now?
11: On Canberra Live with Leon Delaney, Money Matters with Luke Smith from Envision Financial Services.
8: Luke Smith, good afternoon.
13: Good afternoon.
8: Did you like that?
13: Oh, I hate to think what you say about me when I'm not here.
8: Don't ask.
13: Exactly.
8: Don't ask and you won't know. Dear. No, but look, apparently the youngest member of the cricket team is 27.
13: Right.
8: That's Cameron Green. Right. And he's the only one that's under 30.
13: Well, I'll tell you how disconnected I am. For $1 million, you could say name five people in the entire team, and I couldn't do
8: it. Yeah. Oh, there's still some big names there, and Steve Smith is still going strong. He was the only batter made a serious dent with 70-something, I think, was his score.
13: Because the other one that cries, he's out, isn't he?
8: Yes, they're he's all gone. Out. The Aussies are all...
13: No,
8: Aussies
13: the,
8: are,
13: the cheat that burst into tears, he's done, isn't he?
8: Which one was that?
13: Warner.
8: Oh, what? No, he's long retired.
13: Oh, yeah, there you go. Yeah, yeah. So there's a positive.
8: He retired ages ago.
13: Did he? Oh, there you go.
8: Goodness me. That's a win. Where have you been?
13: Well, not in cricket.
8: Not in cricket. Yeah, there we go. So the purpose of our meeting today, of course, is nothing to do with cricket.
13: Nah.
8: Or even the good-looking weather outside at the moment, sunshine and blue skies. It's not bad for a winter's day.
13: No.
8: But today we're talking about the bank of mum and dad.
13: Yes.
8: And protecting your children to protect your retirement. All right, Luke, what do you mean by that?
13: Well, this has come up three or four times this week, so I thought it was quite prevalent because everybody be in the same boat. And I had a scenario where I'd had a discussion with some clients around funding the mortgage payments of a daughter.
8: Oh, yes.
13: And the daughter hadn't been aware enough to go and get a suitable level of personal insurance.
8: Mm-hmm.
13: And that then got us chatting in the office and in meetings, raising the need for parents to think about, all right, we've got kids, we all love our kids, we do anything for our kids, but do you have the means to help your kids? Now, as parents, you'd do it anyway, probably to your own financial detriment. And that's really what today's topic is about, is getting mums and dads out there to have those conversations when the kids come round for a barbecue on Sunday and say, hey, listen, if anything bad happened, have you just sort of sat down and got, right, I've got some income protection to secure my wages, because that's really important. And that's handy because the premium you pay for that in your own name is tax deductible, and everybody loves a tax deduction. But I put a slant on this in saying that where kids are younger, they're borrowing a lot of money to buy houses, they're committed substantially to financial instruments like a mortgage, investment properties, a couple of kids, school fees, et cetera, et cetera. A lot of younger people now don't think anything of borrowing a ton of money, but then don't go, well, let me ensure that it is suitably insured. Do I have life cover if I died to pay it out? Do I have TPD if I had an accident? Could I clear the debt and pay the kids' school fees? And this is really just about getting mums and dads to think about, well, that's my kid's problem. No, that's your problem if they're not insured because they haven't put their big girl, big boy pants on and gone and had experience and a conversation about that stuff. You then come back to mum and dad and go, oh, listen, I've hurt myself. I can't work. My mortgage is $5,000 a month. Now, that's $60,000 a year. Mum and dad go, oh, okay, well, you know, we'll cover it for a bit. Now, if we think about the impact of that, say mum and dad have $1 million in their super fund earning 7%. That's $70,000 that they're living on and probably doing what they want to do and having holidays and living out their retirement. And now all of a sudden 60 of that 70 is gone. So we've got $10,000 left. Now we have to draw from capital in the super fund that we can't replenish because we've retired.
8: Yeah.
13: And that has a catastrophic effect on the long-term value of the fund, their capacity to offset inflation, and depending on how long said child is unable to service a mortgage, could be quite dire. So I want mums and dads out there not to say, hey, I need to do it, but to either have the conversation with their kids. So by doing that, they're protecting their own capital. And I'm also have a number of clients that will pay the premium for the kids. And if I say to mum and dad, listen, I'll give you a choice, $60,000 to pay his mortgage or $2,000 or $3,000 to pay his insurance because he hasn't got to a stage of life where he sees the need for it.
8: Yeah.
13: Pay the $3,000 because it's a lot cheaper. And that's a strategy that I find younger kids are very receptive to because cost of living is difficult, mortgages are high, it's a new experience for them. They've got school fees, et cetera, et cetera. They may not have the spare funds. But mum and dad, then given a choice, can say, well, go and get some advice, get some insurance. Have the life and TPD through your super fund so you're not paying for it. Great. If mum and dad want to put some money in to cover the premium and add to super, great. If mum and dad want to pay the premium for the son or daughter's income protection, great. The son or daughter gets a tax deduction for the premium paid, which lessens the net cost of it. But the important thing is that families are having these conversations because I've had a few instances of late where kids have had bizarre things happen through no fault of their own that then has a generational flow-on effect that we're all trying to protect.
8: It's a fundamental principle, isn't it? If you take out a mortgage, it's just common sense. You need to have insurance for life, total and permanent disability, and also for income protection. You just, one goes with the other. It's just...
13: So you've used that word common.
8: It should be...
13: In conjunction with
8: sense. It
13: should
8: be standard practice.
13: Yes. And for the financially literate, And for the parents that instill great values in their children, it is. But that doesn't mean it's common. And that's why I've seen a few instances over the last couple of months, and I've had two specific conversations this week about it. So I thought, you know what? Let's just get mums and dads out there thinking about it, because yes, you might be able to retire, and yes, you can fund your kids' school fees, and yes, you can pay for your grandchildren and whatever it may be while you're working. But you need to think about the long-term impact of that on your capital base that you may or may not be able to replenish. Or, heavens forbid, well, I can't retire in December. I need to keep working on because I'm paying for this for my daughter's kids or my daughter or whatever it may be. You may end up in the workforce for another 2 or 3 years that could have easily been avoided, especially with the quality of income protection and the basis of that insurance. For me, that's a must-have for anybody that is gainfully employed, because one, your ability to earn income is your greatest asset. And when you think you can insure 70% of your pre-disability income right through to age 65 if you can't work, if you sit down and do that math, the value of that policy always exceeds, well, I'll have a lump sum for life and TPD and I'll clear my mortgage, I'll leave some money for my spouse and I'll pay for my kids' school fees. Generally, that lump sum number is less than the total value of an income protection policy because of what is insured under that contract. So it's important that people understand what they can do. It's important that people can understand where they can do it. Now, life and TPD can be owned in a super fund. Life and TPD can be owned in your own name. So it's important that you first sit down and say, right, what do we need? And as a minimum, as you've just said, clear the mortgage, clear the fixed costs, clear the school fees. Right, there's my lump sum. You might then add on, okay, well, if I wasn't here, what does my family need to live? They need X amount of money, right? I need an extra Y. Okay, there's your sum insured. From an income protection perspective, pretty straightforward. I earn $100,000. I want to cover 70% of that. I get a monthly benefit of $5,000+. I can choose my waiting period. Now, the longer the waiting period, the cheaper the cost. And you can have a benefit period right up to age 65. If you hold income protection, life or TPD through super, the premium is taken from your super balance, so you don't need to find it from your after-tax salary, which can be advantageous in light of all of those cost of living expenses that I measured or mentioned. But also, this is where mums and dads can step in and go, listen, I'll go your halves or I'll pay for it. And the peace of mind of knowing that your son or daughter is insured secures your capital base that you've just spent the last 40 years building. That, for me, from a peace of mind perspective, unreal. But we live in a world where younger people now, it's okay, mum and dad will sort that out. And I say, well, have you had that conversation with mum and dad? Well, nah, but it'll be okay. Because 95% of children have no understanding of their parents' financial capacity. What's in super, what's out of super, investment properties, commercial, whatever it may be. 95% of kids have no idea what mum and dad's actual financial position is. But as the person that hears them say more often than not, oh, it's okay, mum and dad will sort that out. Right, well, let's get mum and dad on the phone. And I did it this week. Got mum and dad on the phone on speaker and said, oh, listen, little Johnny here said you're going to cover this. I can't repeat what dad said on the phone on the air. But let's just say he wasn't prone in the same boat as his son.
14: Yeah.
13: So be aware of it and understand what you can do, because the value of your asset base will not generate a level of income that can fund your children's mortgages and your lifestyle. And the downside of that is that the capital falls that you may not be able to recover. You've then affected the longevity of your super. You've then affected the earnings capacity of your super. And there can be unfixable damage that nobody really means to cause, because like the Tesla driver on the news this morning plowing into the poles, who knows who caused that?
14: Autopilot, I would imagine.
13: You would hope, because those bollards were massive. But
14: and if you haven't seen it, go online, Google up the videos everywhere.
13: It was amazing. But that's my point, is some of this can happen through no fault of anyone's behaviour. Could be just an absolute accident. And then you've got generational issues that we need to address.
14: Luke Smith from Envision Financial is with me in the studio today, and we're talking about protecting your children to also protect your retirement, and it all makes a lot more sense now. It's 10 to 4. We'll be back to talk some more right after this.
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23: As we check out again your latest Canberra traffic, there are now pretty substantial northbound delays through Kayleen on Gungahlin Drive before Ellenborough Street with an accident reported. William Hubble Drive before Drake Brockman Drive. Watch for a mishap. And with Tangara on Belconnen Way and Coulter Drive, there's been a smash too. 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
14: 7 minutes to five now. Luke Smith from Envision Financial is with me in the studio today, and we're talking about protecting your children so that you know, at the same time, you can protect your own retirement nest egg because, look, if the kids go off the rails, it's often mum and dad that pick up the pieces. So, exactly. Luke, what are the key things people need to remember about this?
13: So I would say make sure your kids have adequate insurance. And if don't assume that your kids understand what adequate insurance means, or don't make the assumption that your kids understand what types of insurance they can get. Take them through the process. If they can't, well, send them in. We can fix it. And I think it's about the realisation that if you're going to retire, you are taking on inadvertently the behaviour and the lives of your children, because as parents, we do anything for our kids. That sort of goes without saying. Generally, also to your own financial detriment. So if they are suitably insured and they have been educated, then you can sleep at night knowing that if something does happen and it's bad, it's not going to affect the capital in your super, the need for you to sell an investment property, for the need for you to dispose of an asset at the wrong time. There are a range of things that can happen. Because I saw this the other day where the person came in, had $1 million mortgage, and he had a 30-year loan secured with 2 weeks of sick leave. And he went, oh, she'll be right. No, she probably won't be. So let's maybe do something about that. And that's the context that we need to have those conversations. Don't assume that your kids understand your financial means. And if that means you sit down and have a conversation with them so that you can educate them in relation to that, I think it's very valuable to do so, because the younger generation just assume that mum and dad have got heaps of money and they can afford it and it won't affect anything, and they have no idea what retirement actually costs or the source of capital that you have to draw that money to fund retirement. So I think working through that with them is important. Sit down, have a look at their super fund. Get an annual statement up. They're coming out at the moment. It's past 30 June.
14: Yep.
13: Sit down with the kids and go, right, here's your super. Right, we've got life and TPD. There's this much. What's your mortgage? It's that. Right, we need to get more of that. Now, how much of your income is covered? You've got that much. It could be this much. Right, call the fund. Get a price. And if mum and dad pay for it, I'm all for it, because paying the insurance for your children is going to be far cheaper than funding the outcome of the accident that's occurred, whether it's financial or medical. Because servicing a mortgage these days, when you think the average mortgage is what, $850?
14: Something like that.
13: Mm. So you're talking $5,000 a month over $5,000 a year of premium. I know which one I would take. So this is really just the awareness piece to say, have this conversation with your kids, understand where your kids are at, because you know, it's the flavour of the month to have 9 investment properties, whether you need them or not. So there could be a significant amount of liability out there, 3 little kids that you could catch from an education standpoint for school fees, and no means to be able to live and retire. So have these conversations at home, and I think when everybody's on the same page, it's great stuff.
14: Fantastic. We've reached that time when I must ask you the most important question. Where can listeners get more information?
13: Yeah, so office number 6260-4749. We've got envisionfinancial.com.au on the internet.

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8: Got an overnight low of 1, partly cloudy tomorrow, a top of 15. From the Capital Radio Newsroom, good afternoon, I'm Jeff Tyler. A teenage boy has been charged after allegedly driving a stolen vehicle through Canberra's south side yesterday. Police will allege a grey Toyota Land Cruiser was stolen from Duffy after offenders entered a residence and stole the car keys. About 3:45pm yesterday, police saw the stolen vehicle in Greenway, allegedly speeding and evading police. A 15-year-old is before the ACT Children's Court. ACT Independent Senator David Pocock tabled a petition calling for a full ban on gambling ads. James Rybrow explains.
9: Signed by more than 700 Canberrans, the petition demonstrates widespread support in the ACT for stronger action on gambling advertising. The amendments to the government's legislation would ban all gambling advertising and harmful inducements. The petition was coordinated by independent candidate for Bean, Jesse Price, and adds more than 16,000 emails that have been sent to parliamentarians from the Stop Gambling Ads website. It comes as new information released by the Department of Communications also confirms the government was advised to consider a full gambling advertising ban in 2024. James Wybrow, Capital Radio News.
8: Singer and TV host Johnny Young has died at the age of 79 after a brief battle with pancreatic cancer. Young produced and hosted Young Talent Time in the 70s and 80s, kick-starting the careers of pop stars and actors including Danny Minogue and Tina Arena, and he was the first person to be inducted into both the Logies and ARIA Halls of Fame. A US politics expert says while Australia is unlikely to receive an exemption from American tariffs, the president can be unpredictable. The Prime Minister has overnight spoken with Donald Trump about a range of key issues. Anthony Albanese has requested an exemption from a tariff imposed on our country for allegedly failing to stop slavery in our supply chains. Jared Monsheen from the US Study Centre says there's no predicting what the president will do next.
10: Hard to imagine the president giving a full exemption to

0: Australia. But again, it's also hard to predict what the president will do. The famous Liberation Day tariffs that occurred, the president only decided on those tariff rates mere hours before they were announced.
1: The latest finance report.
2: The ASX 200 is down 73 points to 9,115. Gold is selling at $4,328 an ounce. And one Aussie dollar is buying 70.64 US cents.
1: Sports update.
2: As the Raiders prepare for their last few games of the regular season, questions are emerging about the gaps they will have to fill before next year. Josh Papali'i is leaving the club while Morgan Smithies has signed on to play in Perth, and rumours suggest that Corey Horsburgh is also heading west. Ricky Stewart admits it'll be hard to replace quality talent.
3: It's very hard because there's not a lot of middles available to recruit. We've got some younger players that we've been working on right throughout the season, so that's a very, very big transitional part of our squad for next year is our middles.
2: Canberra face the Sharks tomorrow, and AFL Carlton interim coach Josh Fraser insists he is ready to be an AFL senior coach. Fraser has already made his pitch to the Blues after declaring his interest earlier this week. And that's the latest from the Capital Radio newsroom.
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5: We check out your latest Canberra traffic, experiencing delays through Yarralumla on the Tuggeranong Parkway with a crash reported at the off-ramp from Lady Denman Drive. Also dealing with an accident at Kayleen Gungahlin Drive before Ellenborough Street, and very busy traffic through from Ginninderra Drive. 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
4: 2CC weather. Alexander Watson Insulation. Canberra's cold. Your house doesn't have to be.
2: Got an overnight low of 1, partly cloudy tomorrow, a top of 15. Sunday, frost, possible showers. 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

0: Well, good afternoon and how the devil are you? 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Leon Delaney here with you. It's Canberra Live. You can call and have your say anytime you like. 6255 1206. Or you can send a text 0488 266 266 or email by going to the 2CC website. Click on the feedback link and you can tell me what's on your mind, Canberra. Well, I've just got an email in from Transport Canberra and City Services about roadworks tonight or over the weekend, and there aren't any. Aside from the ongoing works, I can also tell you, however, on behalf of Infrastructure Canberra, the Coppins Crossing Road between Holborough Avenue and Hazel Hawk Avenue was going to be closed until 6 tonight, but it has now reopened because the work has been completed. So Coppins Crossing Road is open as of now. Then, of course, on behalf of the National Capital Authority, from Sunday night, the 16th of August, the Capital Circle, sections of it, will be closed for night works from Sunday for up to 5 weeks. Closures will be in place between 8 p.m. and 7 a.m. From Sunday night through to Friday night. No work on Saturday nights. There will be detours available for all road users. Follow the signage. Traffic controllers will also be on site. More information about that can be found at the National Capital Authority website. Then on Monday, a little bit of regular road work happening in Yarralumla, where Lady Denman Drive and Cotter Road intersection will have occasional lane closures between 8:30 a.m. and 4 p.m. on Monday. Aside from all that, of course, the ongoing works in Civic in relation to the construction work for Light Rail Stage 2A, the ongoing works on the Commonwealth Avenue Bridge, which means half the bridge is closed until next year, and, of course, the ongoing works across the border in Queanbeyan on the main street, Monaro Street, which will be closed until November. All of that, of course, is still underway, and just make sure you check the relevant websites for any more details that you might require. What's happening in the cricket? I can tell you that Bangladesh is now 6 for 332. They're going great guns over there in Darwin. They really are. The Australians, of course, in their first innings, did only manage 198. So there you go. The Bangladeshis are wiping the floor with us at the moment. 5:10 on 2CC. As promised, ACT Independent Senator David Pocock, good afternoon.
1: Good afternoon, Leon. Thanks for having me.
0: Well, thanks for joining us. It's been a busy week in the Parliament this week after the mid-winter break came to a conclusion. And I believe one of the things you've been doing this week is you've tabled a petition that was organised by the independent candidate for Bean, Jesse Price, in relation to gambling advertising reform. The Parliament still hasn't voted on that legislation yet, but it looks like a deal has been done of some sort between the government and the coalition, doesn't it?
1: Well, Leon, we're hearing that they've been in negotiations. I assume they'll have to do a deal sometime before next week because they want to get this done and out of the way. It's a real tragedy. 3 years ago, the Parliament, the entire Parliament, the Labor Party, Nats, Libs, the Independents, the Greens, everyone said, we actually need to ban all gambling ads for our kids because this is normalising gambling for young people. And 3 years later, and after furious lobbying from the industry, whose argument was, three ads an hour is better than what's currently happening, and that is getting the balance right. And now we're seeing, the Prime Minister, Angus Taylor, the opposition leader, and a whole heap of major party politicians saying, well, no, let's actually just get the balance right here. And so I'm really concerned about what they're going to do a deal on. It's certainly not going to protect our kids, and I just think it's a real tragedy given how much Australians care about this and representing people in the ACT, how much Canberrans care about it.
0: It's intriguing too because the Prime Minister has demonstrated he's capable of making brave decisions. The May budget tells us that. Yet there's no bravery on this one, is there?
1: No, there's not. This is caving to vested interests. This is putting gambling companies ahead of Australian children and our futures. And here in the ACT, I've heard from so many parents about the concern they have with how normalized gambling is amongst their kids' generation and what that means for them. You know, we've got 3 out of 4 Australian children now thinking that gambling is just a normal part of enjoying sport. And you know, there's hundreds of thousands of under 18s who have online gambling accounts. So we have to turn this around. A full ban on all gambling ads was recommended as the way to do that. You know, Jesse Price, who ran as an independent in Bean at the last election, has been running a petition on the south side of Canberra. Almost 1,000 Canberrans have signed that. I tabled that in the Parliament yesterday. And, you know, unfortunately, we haven't seen the current member down there, David Smith, talk much about this at all. And I know that this is an issue Canberrans care about because I have hundreds and hundreds of emails from Canberrans about it. And I think this is one of the frustrations with the major parties where it feels like at times that they're not necessarily representing the will of the people that they're elected to represent.
0: Now, you are introducing amendments to the government's legislation that will actually impose that ban and do a couple of other things as well. But what prospect do your amendments really have of being passed if the government and the coalition stitch up a deal?
1: Oh, none. Absolutely zero chance. But, you know, I've got amendments that are everything from a full phased-in ban as per the Murphy Report 3 years ago, to at least banning it during, you know, G and PG viewing hours, which I think most Australians would say, well, at least you could do that. The other thing that I have an amendment to do is online, rather than age verifying every person with a online account for every service that they have, to rather just have an opt-in method where if you do want to see gambling ads, you can then age verify yourself and receive gambling ads on your streaming service, where you watch your sport, where you get your news, etc. And so, you know, it'll be interesting to see what my major parties make of those amendments, which I've put up in good faith and are based on what experts say would actually make a difference.
0: Indeed. The other big story, of course, is the report from the Senate inquiry into the proposed legislation for reforms to the National Disability Insurance Scheme. There's a lot of very concerned disability advocates who say the bill in its current form should not pass. What did the Senate committee find?
1: Leon, well, the Senate, you know, committee, as is usually the case, because the government controls the legislation committees that their bills go to, said that the bill should pass. They think it's a good bill. This is actually a really tough bill in many ways, Leon, because it does some really good things. Like, everyone you speak to says the NDIS needs to reduce fraud. Everyone agrees with that. There's some good measures in this bill to do that. It needs to be sustainable and maintain its social license. And there's some really good changes in this bill which do that. But then the government has tacked on this arbitrary, across-the-board cut to people's NDIS plans that doesn't take into account their personal circumstances and their needs, and is essentially just a budget saving. And all the experts and the think tanks and the economists said, this is not actually necessary to make the scheme sustainable. This is just, you know, the government slashing something to save money. And that will have big implications for Canberrans and people across the country who are on the NDIS and their families. And that's a big concern for me. I don't think Parliament should be taking that sort of approach. And then the other really big one for me, which I included in my dissenting report, was this bill includes unprecedented powers when it comes to the use of automated decision-making and algorithms, and potentially opens up exactly what we saw during robo-debt, where debts can actually be raised by an algorithm. People have no way to challenge them. And then when people are actually being assessed for eligibility for the NDIS, this would allow artificial intelligence, some algorithm, to actually decide that, rather than looking at each individual's needs.
0: Indeed.
1: And, you know, on that basis, it's very hard to support.
0: Yeah, and there are concerns about a lack of a right of review. If a decision is made, there's nowhere for somewhere to go to challenge that decision.
1: And that's surely just a basic principle that we should be...
0: Well, it should be a human right, shouldn't it? The ability to challenge and review a decision that is adverse to your interests?
1: Exactly. And this has been raised in aged care when it comes to supported home assessments, where you have an algorithm essentially making a decision. And then within the department, someone rubber stamps that, but they have no ability to actually change it. This then goes one step further, where the person who gets that decision can't challenge it, as you said. So that's very problematic. It's really unfortunate where when the government does good things and then they include really poorly thought through and not evidence-based policies that are clearly going to hurt a lot of people in these sorts of bills.
0: Indeed, and another big week ahead next week. So I've no doubt we'll have more to talk about then. Thanks very much for chatting today.
1: Thanks for having me, Leon. Cheers.
0: Thank you. ACT Independent Senator David Pocock. And yes, next week is another sitting week for the Federal Parliament after this week's proceedings have now concluded. It's about 18 past 5 from the 2CC newsroom. Jeff, Tyler, come on down.
2: Hello, Leon. It's been a long week, hasn't it?
0: It certainly has.
2: And a big week in news as well. The teenage boys before the courts after allegedly driving a stolen vehicle through Canberra's south side yesterday. Police allege a grey Toyota Land Cruiser was stolen from Duffy earlier in the week after offenders broke into a home taking the car keys. About 3:45 yesterday, police saw the stolen vehicle in Greenway, allegedly speeding and evading police. Shortly after that, officers spotted the vehicle in Canberra, but the driver evaded officers for a second time. A 15-year-old boy was eventually found hiding in a rubbish bin, a wheelie bin actually, at a house in Stirling. He is before the ACT Children's Court. And if you want to see that vision, it is on the ACT Policing website.
0: Very good.
2: A road safety blitz has concluded. Operation Fume was run by a multi-agency task force along the Hume Highway north of Yass. There were 81 drug tests, 6 positive, 369 breath tests, 1 drink driving offence. Police seized nearly 870 illegal cigarettes and 3,200 vapes. I think that they're pretty good numbers, don't you? 369 breath tests, one... I mean, you can say, well, there shouldn't be any.
0: Yeah.
2: But 369 and 1 drink driving offence.
0: Yeah.
2: I would say that that's
0: not bad.
2: That's not a bad ratio. But on the other hand, 870,000 illegal cigarettes.
0: Yes.
2: We know where that's going.
0: Indeed we do.
2: And Ricky Stewart says his relationship with Corey Horsburgh hasn't changed despite dropping him. Horsburgh was left out of the squad taking on the Sharks tomorrow after an incident against the Knights last week that ended up costing them the game. Stewart said this morning at a press conference, "Nothing has changed from his perspective, but you'll have to ask Corey about his feelings."
0: Well, naturally, Corey is an emotional, fiery kind of character. He might still be holding some ill feeling. We don't know because he hasn't indicated one way or the other.
2: Well, reading between the lines, Corey's still a little bit upset about what Stewart said post-game.
0: Possibly.
2: And there are strong rumours that Corey has already had some sort of an agreement with the Perth Bears.
0: Indeed, it's been reported that they've reached terms. It just remains for the paperwork to be signed off. That's all there is.
2: So he's gone.
0: I would imagine that is the case. The big news today, of course, when I first woke up, apparently our Prime Minister, Anthony Albanese, had just got off the phone with a very warm and friendly phone call with the President of the United States, Donald J. Trump, talking about tariffs and about AUKUS and all sorts of things. No word, though, Jeff. Do you think they were talking about melons at all? I mean, Trump's just the kind of guy, he'd probably bring that up.
2: If he had known about it, for sure, he would have brought it up and had a bit of a laugh because it's been in the news all week.
0: It has.
2: It will not go away.
0: It will not go away.
2: Melon Gate is here forever.
0: It absolutely. Yeah. I mean, how could he be so silly?
2: But did you see the gesture?
0: I have seen it, yeah. He's arguing that it wasn't specifically meant to be that sort of gesture. It was just using his hands to speak, as Italian people are sometimes stereotypically described as doing.
2: Yeah, and what would you rather, him standing, sitting there with a folding his arms?
0: Folded, I don't know. Look, you know, he should have just apologised, you know, ages ago and just moved on.
2: Well, that's right. So it's good to say sorry. Crisis management right there.
0: He should have been bright enough not to say it in the first place.
2: Correct.
0: Indeed. Thanks very much.
2: Bye.
0: Have a good weekend. That's Jeff Tyler from the 2CC Newsroom. It's about 22 past five now.
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8: Checking out again your latest Canberra traffic, and the Tuggeranong Parkway's been in the wars this past half hour. An accident reported at the Lady Denman Drive off-ramp. Southbound traffic back to the Glenlock Interchange. Citybound back to at least Hindmarsh Drive. Also busy northbound traffic on Kayleen's Gungahlin Drive with an accident before Ellenborough Street. The Day Zero sale is coming to Anytime Fitness August 19th only. 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
0: At the Bureau with all the details, Jordan Natara, good afternoon.
9: Yes, good afternoon, Leon.
0: Sunshine and blue skies this afternoon. It was looking pretty nice.
9: Yes, definitely clear sky day today. We have got a bit of cloud forming as we head across the weekend, however, so while it does look like that does sound like bad news, most of the Saturday is going to be clear skies. And if we do see a shower on Sunday, it is going to be relatively light and intermittent. Maximum temperature as we head into tomorrow, 15 degrees for Saturday, 14 degrees for Sunday. Minimums around 1 degree both on Saturday and Sunday. And that trend of showers is going to be one we're going to see continue throughout the coming week. So again, mostly light showers, if that, with around a millimetre at most.
0: Fantastic. Thanks very much for the update.
9: Catch you later.
0: Jordan Natara at the Bureau with the very latest on the weather.
3: On Canberra Live with Leon Delaney, what's on?
0: Aidan Rothney, what's on?
10: Well, I'd say the biggest thing that is on this weekend is Comic-Con coming to Canberra. Oz Comic-Con is happening at Epic this weekend. They'll have cosplay, gaming, comics, artists, merchandise, and a bunch of pop culture guests. Tickets start at $40, and it will be from 10 a.m. to 4 p.m. on both Saturday and Sunday.
0: It wasn't a Comic-Con, but it was a similar type of event that was on in Melbourne one time when I was in Melbourne for the commercial radio conference, and I was wandering around in the daytime looking for something to do before going to the dinner that night. And I just came across this Comic-Con type exhibition event thing somewhere in Melbourne. Can't even remember exactly where it was. But it was free to get in and wander around. But if you wanted to, you know, meet the celebrities, you had to pay for that and do all that. Or you buy the merchandise, the books, the figurines, all of those things. I was wandering around there. I saw some all sorts of quite famous people. The one that sticks out is Claudia Christian, who's very well known in science fiction circles for a TV show called Babylon 5, but she's in a lot of other things as well. And I was just walking past her. I thought, well, if I wanted to pay the money, I could sit down and have a chat. Rather, no, I'm not going to pay the money.
10: It's always the trade-off, right? It's like, oh, but I do. I would like to have a chat with that. Oh, but I do need to pay money to do it.
0: Yeah, yeah, exactly right. Tomorrow, the ANU is holding its Community Day to celebrate 80 years. Yes, the ANU was founded in 1946. And ever since then, of course, ANU graduates have been shaping Australia and the world. That's right. Even Andrew Barr, our Chief Minister, he's a graduate from the Australian National University. He was there today at the ceremony where they were reopening University House. Well, the Community Day is taking place tomorrow. It's happening from 10 a.m. until 4 p.m. on the university grounds. Lots of things to see and do, activities, workshops, all sorts of things. Just wander on in.
10: Mm. The Australian Defence Force Academy is also having an open day. It's annual public open day set for this Saturday, the 15th of August. It's open for anyone who wants to learn more about a career as an officer in the ADF, so any school leavers or Little East potentially. That is Saturday 15th from 9 a.m. to 4 p.m. Although I expect when you show up, they'll probably want to get some ID from you.
0: More than likely. Now, apparently at the National Film and Sound Archive on Saturday, there's an Alien movie marathon with the first three Alien movies. The first one, Alien, directed by Ridley Scott and released in 1979, will screen from 4 p.m. and then the sequel will screen from 6:30. That's Aliens with an S on the end. That was directed by James Cameron, and a lot of people say that was the best one of the series. And then finally, David Fincher, another famous director, caps off the trilogy with Alien 3, which is, well, it's a controversial one because some people didn't like it.
10: No, I've seen.
0: But watching it on rewatch, it's actually not that bad.
10: Oh, look, I haven't watched all of Alien 3, if I'm honest with you. I've watched Alien and Aliens.
0: Mm.
10: And I really enjoyed those, but I couldn't make it through Alien 3.
0: Okay. Anyway, if you're a fan, you can watch all three at the National Film and Sound Archive tomorrow from 4 o'clock. What are we going? I've got one more? Tell me one more.
10: There is a dark beer festival going on in Canberra with a title that is almost exactly the same as a fantasy film, Chaos Realm 3, The Dark Ascension. That's happening.
0: I like it.
10: Yeah, that's happening at the Cypher Brewing Co. Over the next 3 days, so today, tomorrow, and Sunday. They've got inclusive festival releases, 10 separate beers, and a passport to try all of the different beers that they've got. That's at the Cypher Brewing Co. this Friday through till Sunday.
0: Fantastic. Dark beer, apparently.
10: Dark beers, yes. If you like your Guinness.
0: Yeah, well, that's the sort of thing we're talking about. Thanks very much.
10: Thank you.
0: Aidan Rothney with things to see and do in and around Canberra over the weekend.
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2: Got an overnight low of 1, partly cloudy tomorrow, a top of 15 from the Capital Radio newsroom. Good afternoon, I'm Jeff Tyler. A teenage boy has been charged after allegedly driving a stolen vehicle through Canberra's south side yesterday. Police will allege a grey Toyota Land Cruiser was stolen from Duffy after offenders entered a residence and stole the car keys. About 3:45 p.m. yesterday, police saw the stolen vehicle in Greenway, allegedly speeding and evading police. A 15-year-old is before the ACT Children's Court. ACT Independent Senator David Pocock tabled a petition calling for a full ban on gambling ads. James Rybrow explains.
13: Signed by more than 700 Canberrans, the petition demonstrates widespread support in the ACT for stronger action on gambling advertising. The amendments to the government's legislation would ban all gambling advertising and harmful inducements. The petition was coordinated by independent candidate for Bean, Jesse Price, and adds more than 16,000 emails that have been sent to parliamentarians from the Stop Gambling Ads website. It comes as new information released by the Department of Communications also confirms the government was advised to consider a full gambling advertising ban in 2024. James Wybrow, Capital Radio News.
2: Singer and TV host Johnny Young has died at the age of 79 after a brief battle with pancreatic cancer. Young produced and hosted Young Talent Time in the 70s and 80s, kick-starting the careers of pop stars and actors including Danny Minogue and Tina Arena, and he was the first person to be inducted into both the Logies and ARIA Halls of Fame. A US politics expert says while Australia is unlikely to receive an exemption from American tariffs, the president can be unpredictable. The Prime Minister has overnight spoken with Donald Trump about a range of key issues. Anthony Albanese has requested an exemption from a tariff imposed on our country for allegedly failing to stop slavery in our supply chains. Jared Monsheen from the US Study Centre says there's no predicting what the president will do next.
14: Hard to imagine the president giving a full exemption to Australia, but again, it's also hard to predict what the president will do. The famous Liberation Day tariffs that occurred, the president only decided on the tariff rates mere hours before they were announced.
12: Sports update.
2: As the Raiders prepare for their last few games of the regular season, questions are emerging about the gaps they will have to fill before next year. Josh Papali'i is leaving the club while Morgan Smithies has signed on to play in Perth, and rumours suggest that Corey Horsburgh is also heading west. Ricky Stewart admits it'll be hard to replace quality talent.
15: It's very hard because there's not a lot of middles available to recruit. We've got some younger players that we've been working on right throughout the season. So that's a very, very big transitional part of our squad for next year is our middles.
2: Canberra face the Sharks tomorrow, and AFL Carlton interim coach Josh Fraser insists he is ready to be an AFL senior coach. Fraser has already made his pitch to the Blues after declaring his interest earlier this week. And that's the latest from the Capital Radio newsroom.
3: 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Alexander Watson Insulation. Canberra's cold. Your house doesn't have to be.
2: Got an overnight low of -2, morning frost, partly cloudy tomorrow, a top of 15. 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
0: Let's make lots of money. 24 to 6, and we sing at this time every afternoon, Let's Make Lots of Money, but sadly, once again, today we went backwards. Scott Phillips, good afternoon.
19: Well, it's a bit of a theme, isn't it? Good afternoon. We did go backwards. Best thing we can say is it was worse about 3 o'clock, and we did a bit better in the last hour of trade, but still not flash. The 200 down 0.8%. The All Ords down a little bit less, 0.73%, and 9,313 points. That also makes it a losing week, pretty much doubled the loss so far. 1.32% was the decline in the All Ordinaries this week. Not, unfortunately, a week to write home about.
0: Okay, then. And, of course, most of the days this week were negative, weren't they? So that sort of explains that. Now, the top and the bottom five, we're going to have to go with the losers first because, well, it's a bad news day. So who had the worst news of all?
19: Bad news day and a bad news week. Mesoblast was the worst performing stock in the ASX 200, down 7.1%. Trailing that, 4D Medical off by 6.9%. A 6.7% fall for Develop Global, and then two companies down 5.1%, Minerals 260 and Centuria Capital.
0: There were some, however, who were managing to add value. Who were they?
19: Yeah, after a bad week earlier, or a bad couple of days earlier this week, SEEK bounced back quite nicely, up 9.1% to lead at the leaders. QS up 6.2%, Block gained 6.1%, Austal up 5.6%, and WiseTech Global gained 5.5%.
0: Well, our very good friends at the Australian Bureau of Statistics have been hard at work once again, and they tell us that new home loans have fallen 5.4% in the June quarter. Now, I know already lots of people have made much of these figures, but let us remember that the May budget was only delivered halfway through the quarter. How much impact is due to the budget and how much is due to other factors?
19: A bit of everything, mate, is the honest answer. What we know, though, we've had the banks all report over the last 2 weeks, and they have said since the budget, loan volumes, that is the number of applications for Westpac, CBA and were down between 15 and 20%. ANZ, not very helpfully, gave us loan value rather than volume, and they were down 12%. Those are all since budget night. So there's a very, very good chance there's an acceleration of the trend. But as you rightly point out, there's three things going on. We know that interest rates are higher, or higher over the last 6 months. Three interest rate increases will do that. So that's the first thing. That reduces borrowing capacity anyway, because simply for the same income, you can borrow less when the banks put the numbers in the machines. Inflation is the other one. It sounds obvious, but if you've got the same income, but your costs are going up, again, you've got less income left over with which to service a loan. And then, of course, the big one is the budget. Seems pretty likely based on the bank's own numbers. It was a significant contributor. Here's the thing, though. We say it like it's a bad thing. And look, if you're an investor, if you're looking to sell your home, if you want you to feel richer because your house price is going up, you hate the concept of this happening. But the government kind of wants to improve affordability. They won't say we're happy to have prices lower because I know it's electoral poison. That's kind of what you could have expected from the policies they put in place. I mean, they might have said otherwise. Maybe they pretended it was going to be a small decline. But the reality is it's kind of what you'd expect, and I don't think it's the world's worst thing. CBA, their loans were down 15% in volume. 28% was the fall for investor loans. And again, you'd expect exactly that. So, yes, these declines are 3 months' worth. Budget was only halfway through the quarter, as you absolutely rightly say. So that's all very, very real. What's interesting, I think, is the number of investor loans dropping off quite markedly over the last little while. This is on the ABS data. Owner-occupiers not by as much. So, again, kind of what you'd expect. And I think it probably goes for a while. The real question for everyone in the housing market is how much of this becomes a self-fulfilling prophecy. So we know that people are saying, well, hang on, I can't afford the repayments if I don't get the negative gearing benefits, or inflation interest has gone up, I can't borrow that much, I'm not going to apply for the loan. The problem becomes once prices start falling. If you're an investor, particularly an owner-occupier, a potential one, you look around and say, well, if prices keep falling, I'd be a mug to buy now. I'll wait 3 months, 6 months, 12 months, and then buy. Mm-hmm. So it may well be effectively a buyer's strike as much as it is affordability. Just the kind of the idea that regardless of the actual maths of this stuff, if buyers simply say, I'll wait till next time, then you're going to have less buying activity that will actually end up with lower prices. And as I said, mate, I'm not going to make myself popular with part of your audience, and that's kind of okay. I'm all right with that. I think lower prices are actually probably good for Australia overall. It's very good for first home buyers. More, you know, money going elsewhere, less money going to debt on housing, probably a good thing as well. I know that's heresy these days, but I'm not unhappy to see it happen.
0: Well, for the record, of course, you're quite right. The government has emphatically suggested since the budget that their intention was not to drive house prices lower, just to slow the growth in house prices.
19: Mm-hmm.
0: Mm-hmm. But if indeed it does transpire that house prices fall, they're not going to be sobbing into their beers over that, are they?
19: No, and look, again, as I said, mate, they've said that, and let me be a little bit cynical. I'm happily bipartisan cynical on this stuff, but of course they're going to say that, because as soon as they say we're happy that house prices are falling, that becomes the attack ad next election. And remember, a third of us own our homes outright, a third of us are paying a mortgage, and a third of us rent. So the base political calculus, generally speaking, is, as John Howard famously said, no one's ever complaining about their house price going up. And that's kind of become, whether it's actually true or not, it's become a truism of politics, something that's assumed to be true. And that's why the government will never, ever, ever say they're happy with prices going down. As you say, in their quiet moments, I think they may well say other things, but they'll never, ever admit it publicly, so we're left to fill in the gaps.
0: How's the Aussie dollar?
19: It's been a bit up and down, actually, over the last 24 hours. At the moment, it's up about 0.25%. It's gone well the last 4 or 5 hours. 70.70 US cents to finish off the week.
0: Fantastic. Have a great weekend. We'll catch up again on Monday.
19: You too. Thanks, Val.
0: Thanks very much. That's Scott Phillips, Chief Investment Officer at The Motley Fool, with all today's finance.
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0: 23 past five now. Sunday, some high-profile Canberrans, including the Vice-Chancellor of the University of Canberra, Bill Shorten, also the ACT Chief Police Officer, Scott Lee, some ACT Brumbies players, are all going to take the plunge, the polar plunge. Yes, they're going to take a dip in the icy waters of the Canberra Olympic pool, but it's all for a very special reason. Law Enforcement Torch Run New South Wales President Scott White, good afternoon.
20: Good afternoon, Leon. How are you?
0: Really well. Thanks very much for joining us today. What exactly is the Law Enforcement Torch Run, and why are you running a polar plunge?
20: LETR, Law Enforcement Torch Run, is actually the largest police charity in the world. It's been going since 1981, started off in the US and is now in about 25, 30 countries around the world, and has over 100,000 law enforcement officers, not just police, but other law enforcement, helping to raise awareness and raise funds for the Special Olympics movement. And Special Olympics is a movement that's been going for almost 60 years now, started by the sister of President John F. Kennedy in the US. So we've been going in Australia since 2002. A bunch of serving and retired police. We're actually existing in all mainland states. And we do our best to try and help people with intellectual disabilities. The Polar Plunge is an American initiative where it does get really cold in winter. And we decided that we would take it on as a challenge, and 2024 was our first event. We did up here, we did one event at Cronulla in Sydney. Last year we expanded and did 8 events, including one in Canberra, and it was so successful that we're back. So Sunday morning we're at the Canberra Olympic Pool. At the moment there are about 107 registered plungers. They're going to get cold because I live in Sydney, but I've been watching the weather down there.
0: Well, this is the thing. When you made that quip about the winters getting cold in the United States, I just thought to myself, how often have you visited Canberra during winter?
20: And the answer would be too often.
0: Yes. It does get quite frosty here as well, of course. Let me have a quick look. Sunday morning, it's actually going to be above zero. So that's, you know, positive. It's 1 degree is the forecast.
20: Oh, well.
0: One.
20: Yes. Well, they'll earn their stripes, won't they? And they'll earn their beanie. Yeah. Everyone who plunges gets a polar plunge beanie.
0: Yeah. So, as you said, it's all in aid of raising funds for Special Olympics Australia. And that organisation apparently is celebrating its 50th year this year, so that makes it a little bit extra special too, doesn't it?
20: Absolutely it does, yes. But perhaps a key piece of this is that the way we structure these events, and as I said, we're doing 12, the event in Canberra, all of the donations go to the local Special Olympics Club in Canberra, which is Special Olympics Capital Region. So it's a case of encouraging the Special Olympics movement locally to get involved because they get a benefit out of it, a direct benefit, which I think is the smart way for us to do it.
0: Yeah, fantastic. Now, you've said you've got something like 170 people registered already. Have you got room for any more? And if people want to do this, how do they register, or is it too late?
20: No, it's not too late. Not too late. We've got plenty of beanies spare. It's okay. You just need to turn up at the pool, go to the check-in area, and we've got a QR code where you can sign up and register for the event.
0: All right. So once you plunge into the icy water, you don't have to stay there for long, do you? Or do you have to meet a certain time frame?
20: No. All you need to do is get wet. So in, out, and then, in fact, there is a heated pool that the Olympic pool staff have put on, so you'd be able, if you feel the need, you'd be able to go and do a warm-up through that and then get out and go and get changed.
0: Fantastic.
20: The experience should not last more than 30 seconds, I don't think.
0: No, indeed. You'd be pretty hardy if you did. Scott, thanks very much for chatting today.
20: Lovely talking to you. Thank you.
0: Thank you. Scott White, the New South Wales president of the Law Enforcement Torch Run. And, of course, the Polar Plunge is happening on Sunday morning at the Canberra Olympic Pool. 5:55 now on 2CC. It's Canberra Live. You can call and have your say anytime you like. 62551206. Today, it is the 14th of August, and it's also Flanno for a Farmer Day. What's that all about? Well, let's find out. Head of Farmer Support at Farm Angels, Jenny Gailey. Good afternoon.
1: Hi, Leon. How are you going?
0: So far, so good. I think I'm still, upright and correct. What's Farm Angels all about, and what's Throwing on a Flanno all about?
1: Oh, it's an amazing initiative. So we're a not-for-profit charity that supports our primary producers through droughts, fires, all sorts of natural disasters. And one of our beautiful farmers from the early days, we helped his family when they were struggling through some really tough times. And, he's come up with this fabulous idea of how can we visually show our support and appreciation of our farmers, and what better way than chucking on a flanno?
0: Absolutely. Now, I think everybody's got a flanno somewhere in the back of the wardrobe, so it's not that difficult. And I know it's the end of the day now, so if you were going to wear one to work, it's a bit late now. But, you know, it's Friday night, you might be going out on the town, you could go out in your best flanno, couldn't you?
1: Oh, you can wear a flanno anywhere and any time. So, like, throughout the month of August is our flanno season, and so we encourage people to put their flanno on at any time, whether they're going to work, you know, hanging out at school, if you're allowed to, you know, or whatever you're doing, just chuck on a flanno.
0: Absolutely. Now, it is about raising funds as well as awareness. How can people help out?
1: So you can jump on our website, flannoforafarmer.com.au, and you can jump on there and see, you know, all the things that are happening. You can donate on there as well. You can go to your local IGA store up until the 25th of August. You can buy a $2 flanno token, and that goes up on the wall and is another visual way of showing how much our Aussies love our farmers. And, any opportunity you've got, you know, chuck on a flanno and thank a farmer.
0: Fantastic. Thanks very much for chatting today.
1: You're more than welcome. Thank you.
0: Thank you. That's Jenny Gailey, Head of Farmer Support at Farm Angels. So if you didn't wear your flannel today, you can still do it over the weekend or any time you like. But I like the idea of heading out on the town wearing your best flannel tonight. Of course, it is Canberra. It is going to be chilly again tonight, so you'll need a flannel plus some sort of coat as well, but that's okay. 10 to 6 now, 2CC.
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8: Now your latest Canberra traffic as night falls across the capital. The Tuggeranong Parkway certainly under the pump, as is Lady Denman Drive and Connor Road because of accident activity. There's also been a crash at Kayleen. Gungahlin Drive still busy northbound. And watch for a fresh crash reported Garran Yamba Drive near Kitchener Street. 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
0: Well, it's about 8 minutes to six now. Today is the 14th of August, 2026. There's quite a lot of birthdays today. US comedian Steve Martin, he's 81 today. Reg Mombassa of Mental as Anything, guitarist and artist as well, because he does all the designs for Mambo. He's 75 today. Former treasurer Peter Costello turns 69 today. Susan Olsen, who played Cindy in the Brady Bunch, believe it or not, little Cindy, is 65 today. US actress Halle Berry turns 60 today. Aussie swimmer Kieran Perkins is 53. Aussie actor Kate Ritchie is 48. She was on Home and Away for many, many years. South Australian Premier Peter Malinauskas is 46 today. Rugby league player Paul Gallen is 45 today. And US actor Mila Kunis is 43 today, born on this date in the Soviet Union in 1983. Sadly today, though, we lost a terrific Australian icon, Johnny Young, singer, songwriter, television presenter, best known, I guess, as the long-running host of Young Talent Time. But back in the 60s, he was, of course, a major pop star in his own right, as well as a songwriter for several other artists who had great success with songs that he wrote. Born in the Netherlands, Johnny De Jong, Johnny Young, will always be associated with this song.

close your eyes and I'll kiss you. 'Cause you know tomorrow I'll be missing you. And I know there's one thing that you can be sure of. I'll never ever be untrue. And don't you know, darling, that even when I'm far, far away, I'll be riding home to you every day.

Johnny Young, All My Loving, of course, originally a Beatles song. It became Johnny's signature song, of course. He did that recording back in the 60s, and it was a hit for him, but later on when he was presenting the Young Talent Time television show for something like 17 years, he signed off at the end of every show by performing that song once more. Johnny Young has passed away at the age of 79. Well, that's it from me today, and for the week for that matter. All being well, I'll be back on Monday afternoon at the usual time, straight after the 3 o'clock news. Coming up next, it is Sports Today. So until next week, look after yourself, but more importantly, let's remember to look after each other. In the end, that's all we ever really have.

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7: Got an overnight low of 1, partly cloudy tomorrow, a top of 15. From the Capital Radio Newsroom, good evening. I'm Jeff Tyler. The Foreign Minister has labelled One Nation's calls for a monoculture as a threat to our national security. Penny Wong has delivered a keynote address to the Lowy Institute think tank. Her speech follows months of debate over national identity after Pauline Hanson declared Australia should be monocultural. But Senator Wong says our diversity is a shield against global instability.
8: Our multicultural society, along with our economy and our democratic institutions, are essential elements of our resilience, and their strength raises the cost for any who seek to coerce us. So those who seek to divide us for clicks and votes should know they make us weaker at home and more vulnerable in the world.
7: A road safety blitz has concluded north of Canberra. Operation Fume was run by a multi-agency task force conducted along the Hume just north of Yass between Wednesday and Thursday. There were 81 drug tests with 6 positive results, 369 breath tests with 1 drink driving offence and 16 infringement notices. Police also seized nearly 870,000 illegal cigarettes and more than 3,000 vapes in 2 separate cars. The federal opposition leader has softened his stance on which Australian public services he would cut. James Wybrow explains.
9: Speaking to reporters in Canberra, Angus Taylor defended his hot mic comments where he outlined potential cuts to the APS but backpedalled on his distaste for the service. The Canberra Times revealed Mr Taylor's leaked comments 2 weeks ago where he told potential donors wasteful bureaucracy has to go, calling out the ATO and ASIC amongst others. But Mr Taylor told reporters yesterday that he believes there are magnificent APS workers in Canberra and wants to enable workers to do their job to ensure that we have a strong economy and a great country we can all be proud of. James Wybrow, Capital Radio News.
7: The ACT government is ramping up work on the new Northside Hospital following the approval of the staged demolition. Outdated buildings at the site in Bruce will make way for the new facility, which includes a state-of-the-art emergency department, modern 14-bed intensive care units, and more than 200 new inpatient ward beds. Early works have been underway since April 2026, with main construction works expected to commence in late 27. And the Prime Minister is continuing to double down on his Mallon remarks, maintaining he doesn't need to apologise to his Japanese counterpart. Anthony Albanese gestured at his chest when talking about the 2 Mallons he was gifted by Japan's Sanae Takaichi. The opposition is urging him to apologise, but Mr Albanese argues his remarks are gestures have been misinterpreted.
10: Sports update.
7: Sydney Roosters enforcer Victor Radley has avoided suspension despite being charged with a high tackle on Brian To'o during his side's win over the Panthers.

0: He can pay $3,000 with an early guilty plea. And the race for the top four is heating up, with the Sharks needing to beat the Raiders tomorrow to stay ahead of the chasing pack. Coach Craig Fitzgibbon says they're doing their best not to look at the ladder.
1: Not concerned at the moment with other results, ladder positions. Like, it's obviously there and it's ever present. It's not like it's that talk or story is going to go away. So for us, we're just going to knuckle down and play them like Sharks.
0: And AFL, Josh Fraser confirms he is applying for the top job as senior coach at the Carlton Football Club. That's the latest from the Capital Radio newsroom.
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3: Checking out again your latest Canberra traffic and the Tuggeranong Parkway post-collision delays, also affecting Lady Denman Drive and Cotter Road as a dovetail. Also heavy northbound through to Kayleen on Gungahlin Drive after Ginninderra Drive following a smash. There's been a crash reported to Lakeside on Parksway at Corranderk Street. This weekend at Autobarn, get 30% off Penrite and Kicker, plus 25% off Supercharge batteries and Uniden UHF. This weekend only at Autobarn. That's Canberra traffic.
2: 2CC weather. Alexander Watson Insulation. Canberra's cold. Your house doesn't have to be.
0: Got an overnight low of -2, morning frost, partly cloudy tomorrow, a top of 15. 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
13: Happy Friday, everyone. Once again, we've got a stack of big issues to get through, especially in rugby league. We'd love to hear from you as well as we hit the weekend. 131873 is the number to call. 0460 873 873. 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Round 24 of the NRL is continuing at Four Pines Park. The Sea Eagles Dolphins match has just kicked off. Nil all after 6.5 minutes of play there. I'll keep you updated throughout the show. show. Now, Manly has lost five straight. This is really their last chance for finals footy. As for the Dolphins, they need to win to stay alive for the top four, so plenty at stake. Nine's Cameron Smith will be along shortly to preview the Bulldogs-Rabbitohs clash. That's taking place at a Coors Stadium. Huge ramifications for the top eight in this one. The continuous call team will also have all the action as soon as I'm finished here on Sports Today. Breaking news this afternoon, Billy Slater stepping down as Queensland's State of Origin coach after five seasons in charge. He won three series, Billy. He lost two, including this year. Would have hurt. The Maroons were red-hot favourites going into that decider at Suncorp against the Blues. But I suspect this decision was on Billy's mind long before the decider. He was always a bit coy throughout the series when he was asked if he would go around again in 2027 because he was coming off contract this year. The question now, of course, is who takes over? Who is your choice? I want to hear your nominations this Friday night. Who's going to win the Shield back for Queensland? 131873 is the number to call. 0460873873 is the text line. Maybe it's my next guest, Cameron Smith. He'd go all right as a Queensland coach, I reckon. It does mean there'll be two new coaches at the helm for next year's series, with Matt King taking over for the Blues from Laurie Daly. So does it mean also that Billy Slater is going to coach the Melbourne Storm next season? Craig Bellamy said last week he is going around again in 2027 and that will probably see him out. So will Billy join him next year as a senior assistant or a co-coach? He absolutely loves the Storm. He's a club legend. Makes sense to me. Let the speculation begin. He's exactly who the Storm would want to take over from, Craig Bellamy. We have a new premiership leader. Yes, the Sydney Roosters have taken top spot from the Penrith Panthers after beating them 12-6 in an absolutely epic struggle last night at CommBank Stadium. Hey, if that was a grand final preview, I'm happy. Brilliant game. Yet again, more proof. You don't need 12 tries to have a classic. There's nothing like seeing two teams put their bodies on the line to keep the opposition out. I love it. Speaking of which, the Bondi Wall, that is back. So the Chooks have won eight games in a row, and in that time, they've conceded a measly 12 points per game on average. That's what win your premierships, that sort of stuff. So the Roosters, they are on track. And don't forget, there was no James Tedesco last night for the Roosters. Daly Cherry Evans, that is. He was simply outstanding. Have a listen to his coach, Trent Robinson.
9: But it's been a gift to coach him, you know, and watch a guy prepare and do all the little bits, and then, you know, to score two running plays as a half in a 12-6 game. I don't know how many tackles he made, but he was exceptional in defence, kicked the ball long. To watch someone just care about the way that he plays the game and go about it, he deserved tonight. You know, he's by far the best player on the field.
13: Yeah, he sure was. And today, DCE confirmed he's moved to Hull FC in the Super League. We'll talk more about that shortly, including we'll hear some comments from DCE himself. Now, I was willing to cut the Aussies some slack yesterday in the cricket for their mediocre effort against Bangladesh in Darwin. It is August. It was day one, different venue, bit of rust. But today, no way. We are being bossed by a team you wouldn't recognise if they turned up on your front door. They've batted the whole day against our all-star attack. Opener, Tanzeed Hassan scored his first test century with little difficulty. At stumps on day two, Bangladesh 6 for 351. That is a lead of 153 runs. Yes, we trailed Bangladesh by 153 runs and they still have four wickets in hand. Let me know what you thought of the first 2 days in Darwin. 131873 is the number. 0460873873 is the text line. Also coming up tonight, Wallabies legend Matt Burke and Sydney FC captain Ryan Grant. Adam Hawes with you this Friday, the 14th of August. Welcome to Sports Today. And that score at Four Pines Park, 0-0 between the Seagulls and the Dolphins. It's a crucial clash later tonight at the Coors Stadium. The Bulldogs and Rabbitohs doing battle with both teams fighting for a finals berth. For more, I'm joined by league legend Cameron Smith, who's on duty for nine. Hey, Cam, thanks for your time. Plenty at stake tonight.
14: Yeah, g'day, Horsey. Yeah, oh, plenty at stake tonight, of course, mate, with the Rabbits. Well, they're currently sitting in the eight. They're trying to stay in there, but the Dogs, haven't they found their feet over the last, you know, 6 or 7 weeks, where they've just started to pile some wins together and they're on the rise, aren't they? Sure. A slight change with position with Stephen Crichton, and I don't know, they've just found their groove again, and they're looking really good. They got their eye on playing finals football, so If anything is to go by from last night's match, I reckon this one will be very similar and we're in for a bit of a thriller, I reckon.
13: Yeah, I think you could be right, eh? And I look at the ladder. So if the Bulldogs lose, they could end up 4 points outside the top eight by the end of the round. Mm. So do you reckon that gives them just that little bit more motivation than South?
14: Well, I wouldn't say it's more motivation because South's got plenty of motivation themselves. They're trying to stay in the top eight. I've looked at the next sort of three games that they're playing, and it's a pretty tough run into semi-finals for the Rabbitohs. So if they drop this one, they really could find themselves slipping outside the eight. I spoke about this match earlier in the week, and I believe the winner of this game will finish playing finals football at the end of this year. That's what is hinging on this result. So, look, it's a big match, and it's great to see two teams, like the Rabbits and the Dogs, in pretty good form at this time of year. I know they've both been hindered by a lot of injuries throughout this season, but they still find themselves in the hunt. So that means they're doing some pretty good things at the right time.
13: And, Cam, Bulldogs, they had trouble under the high ball last week against the Roosters. Do you think Wayne Bennett will have noticed that?
14: Well, I reckon. He's been around the game long enough to pick apart the opposition, and I'm pretty sure the Rabbitohs, they're going to be testing out the back three of the Bulldogs. So we're going to be seeing plenty of high balls. It's a great night. I'm just out here at the Core Stadium at the moment, and the surface looks fantastic. It's a great night to play footy. So hoping that that can help us provide some entertainment for the crowd.
13: Okay, now you were a gun goal kicker in your day. No one in that South Sydney side has kicked a goal in the NRL since 2024. Could that be an issue tonight?
14: Well, potentially. And when you look at the opposition, they've got a handful of guys that can really put their hand up to kick goals. Matty Burton, Stephen Crichton, just to name a couple. But in these crucial games, the 2 points are really important, particularly if you can bag some early penalty goals. We've seen the difference they can make when just with a little bit of scoreboard pressure, when there's so much riding on the game at this time of year, where you start to peek up at the scoreboard as the clock's ticking down, and you think 2 points, 4 points, it can bring a lot of errors into the match. So it could play the difference in tonight's result.
13: Okay, so who are you tipping?
14: Look, I've got the Bulldogs. I just think that they're in a right frame of mind at the moment, and they're bringing a fair bit of form. Going off last week, they only just went down to the Chooks, and have a look at the way they're going at the moment. They just beat Penrith last night, who everyone said no one's going to come close to this year. So, looking at form lines, I reckon I've got the Dogs just slightly ahead. But the thing with the Rabbits, and they've done it on numerous occasions this year, mate, is that they've got some big name players still missing. Latrell being the biggest one of all. But they front up and they make the opposition play to the last minute. So, I'm going to go Dogs in a real tight one.
13: And, Cam, not sure if you've heard the news, but Billy Slater has stepped down as Queensland coach. I'm sure you've heard. Mate, listen, your name's getting tossed up as a replacement. We know how passionate you are and still are for the Maroons jersey. Is that something you'd consider?
14: Yeah. Oh, look, to be honest, it's I spoke with Billy earlier today, so it's pretty fresh news to me still. I was actually a little bit surprised that he wasn't going to go on any further as Queensland coach, given he's had some really fantastic results for the team and for the state over his 5 year tenure. But having spoke with him earlier, and I'm sure he'll be speaking across all the news outlets over the next 24 hours, but he just thought it was the right time to finish up. With people, I've ran into a couple of people already up in the commentary box, and they said, "Well, you're going to coach the Maroons, aren't you? I'm getting hit in left, right, and centre, and you've added to it too, Horsey."
13: Sorry, mate.
14: I think it's been a really short period of time between talking with Bill about him stepping down as coach, and then now people sort of asking me whether I'll be coach.
13: Yep.
14: To be honest, I really didn't think Billy was going to step down this year, so I haven't put any thought into it. But it's something definitely to consider, because as you said, I'm a lot like Billy. I love the state of Queensland. I love the people, and I love the jersey. And I was fortunate enough to spend 2 years with Billy as an assistant coach in there in 2022 and 2023, and I had a fantastic time. So we'll just have to I have to speak with my family first and foremost. That'll be the deciding factor, I reckon.
13: But it would be fun going up against your old mate, Matt King, mate.
14: One of my former teammates, the Melbourne Storm. Yeah, absolutely.
13: There you go.
14: Well, the Blues camp are full of, Storm and former Storm people. Frank Panisi's their football manager. Brett White's in their assistant coach, so...
13: Well, wait and see, mate. Sorry to put you on the spot there. Forgive me for putting you on the spot, mate. But
14: you're right.
13: Hey, Bulldogs Rabbitohs live and free on 9 from 7:30 p.m. Always appreciate your time, Cam. Looking forward to the call.
14: Good on you, Horsey. Thanks, mate.
13: There he is, Cam Smith from 9. And don't forget, the continuous call team is also on duty at Accor Stadium. So is Cam Smith your choice to take over as Queensland coach from Billy Slater? 131-873 is the number. 0460-873-873 is the text line. You heard Cam there say he's going to have to talk to his family about it. But yes, he is very passionate about the maroon jersey. It is still pretty fresh, though. Let's go to the open line, shall we? Harry has called in from Liverpool with his choice for the Maroons coach. G'day, Harry.
15: Mate, good evening. Let me just say that I hear Adrian Lamb is keen to come back to Australia. And as Queenslanders do say, you've got to know Origin. And he's a player, former player, and has a lot of coaching under his belt. I think Adrian Lamb might be a man. I think Cam Smith's a little bit early.
13: Okay.
15: The gun. Let's get one in there that knows his stuff.
13: Yeah, well, Cam's been around the team for a couple of years now on the coaching front. Adrian Lamb, he was part of that 1995 Fatties Nevilles who won over the Blues, that unforgettable series, so he certainly got the pedigree. Thank you so much for your call, Harry. Keep those nominations coming. 131-873 is the number, or you can text 0460-873-873. Checking that score at Four Pines Park. It's still nil all between the Sea Eagles and the Dolphins. That's midway through the first half.
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16: When you need to know, Canberra's news leader is 2CC.
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1: Looking again at your latest Canberra traffic, and very heavy traffic continues along the Tuggeranong Parkway following the last hour's accident and Parks Way. Steady traffic towards an accident at Corranderk Street. For the National Capital Authority, from Sunday night, a closure in place for 5 weeks from 8pm. Roadworks on Capital Circle, just along from Parliament House. 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That's Canberra traffic.
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13: Not much to report from Four Pines Park. It is still nil all between the Sea Eagles and the Dolphins. That's after 20 minutes of play in the first half. Manly need to win that one, not just to snap a five-game losing streak, but to stay alive in the race for the finals. Now, the Roosters, they took top spot last night with that 12-6 win over the Panthers. Daly Cherry Evans, the best player in the field, two tries for the Roosters in that win over the Panthers. Then he announced he's out of here. He's off to a Hull FC over in England. So the veteran 5'8", he's confirmed that today, and he explained his reasons a couple of hours ago.
2: The main thing is just it feels like the right time. Yeah, the conversations I've had with myself and the people that I love and trust, everything just made sense to make the move now. And my motivations and inspiration to play footy are still burning pretty strongly, so that's why it made sense to call it time here in the NRL, hopefully finish with a bang, and then, yeah, like I said, go and find some new challenges and new life experiences overseas.
13: Well, he could bookend his career with premierships. His first season, 2011, he won a comp at Manly, and he could finish as a premiership-winning player at the Roosters in 2026. Very DCE, that. Got to give a rap also to Cody Ramsey. He is proving far more than just a fill-in for James Tedesco at fullback. He is a threat in his own right, and he was, again, outstanding last night against the Panthers. As for Penrith, cause for concern? I mean, they've lost Isaiah Yeo. They'll say he'll be back, but nothing certain with a peck. Jesse Ramien did his peck for Cronulla, and he's been ruled out for the year. You could see how much they missed him last night. So much ball in Roosters territory, but just couldn't find a way through. It actually took a Yeo-like play from Lindsay Smith to set up their only try for Moses Leota with 13 minutes left in the game. But it's more than just Isaiah Yeo from what I've seen. The Panthers look like they've come off the boil a bit. Don't get me wrong, they weren't far off the pace last night, but after that 68-0 thumping of the Tigers in round 14, they have won just three of their next eight. Three of the next eight. And don't forget the way they started this season. All the talk was, can they go through unbeaten? It was their premiership to win. But since then, yeah, three wins from eight. So, in fact, if the Warriors run right against the Broncos, and who could rule that out, they could actually leapfrog the Panthers into the top two, which would be extraordinary. The Warriors, they'd need to beat the Broncos by 44 or more tomorrow night. Surely that can't happen at Suncorp Stadium. Just on the Panthers, some good news there. Paul Alamotti, their premiership-winning centre, has re-signed until the end of 2029. So he's a great pickup from Canterbury. He was part of that 2024 winning side, the one that beat the Storm in the grand final. So he was one of those players off contract, and that's great news for the Panthers. Now, the Raiders, Raiders coach Ricky Stewart, he denies he holds any ill feelings towards Corey Horsburgh. Stewart, you'll remember, gave his fiery forward a public dressing down last week, saying he cost the Raiders victory against Newcastle due to a brain explosion penalty. Stewart today explained why Horsburgh wasn't named for tomorrow's clash with the Sharks.
3: I decided to give him a rest and spoke to Corey about that, and he was comfortable. Corey knows I like Corey. Yeah, there's no one could say that I dislike Corey, because I don't. I've worked with Corey for a long time. I can't probably strongly enough say that there's no ill feeling from myself to Corey. You'd have to ask Corey about that from his point of view, but as I say, I've been comfortable talking to Corey this week and explaining the situation.
13: Yeah, look, just hearing Sticky speak there, maybe there is a chance that Corey hasn't played his final game for the Green Machine. Maybe he'll get back this season, but it looks like he's off the Perth Bears next year on a three-year deal. Just recapping that score in the cricket, Australia in real strife. Who saw this coming? After day two in Darwin, Bangladesh 6 for 351. They lead by 153 runs, and they've shown the Tigers that that wicket is good for batting. So there'll be no excuses for the Aussie top order if they don't cash in on day three. And there's a few players under a lot of pressure. Remember the good old days when we used to thrash teams like Bangladesh? Jason Gillespie scored a double century against Bangladesh. Jason Gillespie was a fast bowler. He scored a double ton. What happened to those days? I miss them. Let's go to the text line. Sandra says, hey, Adam, what about JT as Queensland coach? Yeah, Sandra, I'm sure his name will come up. Terry from Tookley, Cam Smith, odds on favourite for Queensland job. Billy to the Storm. Or maybe the Broncos, the way they're going. Yeah, you could be right there, Tez. Glenn at Penrith, g'day, Adam. I don't care who Queensland put up as coach in 2027 because they won't be getting the shield back anytime soon, mate. Go New South Wales. Good on you, Glenn. Go the Blues. Good evening, Adam. I think last night's game was a great game. I think the final games come early. South will win tonight's game. I think that's from Freddie in Ipswich. Thanks, Freddie. Sarah in Townsville says, hello, Adam. Jonathan Thurston should be the new Queensland coach. He is more than ready. Have a good night. Thank you, Sarah. I will. And Scotty says, hi, Adam. Cameron Smith with JT assistant, I reckon, mate. Scotty, I reckon you could be on the money. Let's take a call, shall we? Greg has rung in from Blacktown with his choice as Maroons coach for next year. G'day, Greg.
4: Yeah, evening, Adam. It's pretty much at the end of the day, whoever wants a job. But personally, I'd like to see Justin Hodges go for it.
13: Oh, yeah, you like Hodger, yeah? What do you like about Justin?
4: The hunger about him. I think he can bring a bit of spirit to the team.
13: Yep.
4: Everything.
13: Yep. Interesting. Yeah, thank you, Greg. We always like hearing from Greg from Blacktown, and that's a good choice too. Justin Hodges, such a great player for the Maroons over the years. I don't know how much coaching experience he's had. Darius Boyd's another one who has been getting some coaching experience. His name's come up, so maybe he might be one of the considerations. There is a score. There is a score. Stop the presses at Four Pines Park. The Dolphins have kicked a penalty goal. So they lead 2-0. That's a real slugfest there. It's an important game for both teams, and the Dolphins lead that one 2-0. That's with 13 minutes left in the first half. Yeah, just look at some of these other options that have been tossed up. Anthony Seibold's name's been mentioned. He was a former Queensland assistant coach to Kevin Walters. Darius Boyd, who I mentioned, he coaches the Queensland under-19s. Ben Teo, Matt Ballin, even Josh Hannay. So no shortage of names being tossed up there for the Queensland job. Just while we're talking Queensland, why don't we have a look at this one with Michael Maguire and the Broncos? Because Manchester said today he's unconcerned by these reports of a end-of-year review of the struggling club. Now, we spoke about this on last night's show. Chairman Carl Morris forecasts an exhaustive investigation into how the premiers have crashed to potential wooden spooners this year. But Maguire insists it's nothing out of the ordinary.
5: Ever since I started coaching, I've done a review every year. That's part of what you do. Whether or not you win the competition or whether you land where we are, you're always doing a review. We've got an organisation that knows where we're at the moment. We're not happy with that, as we all have sort of spoken about, but it's about moving forward in what we can do. This year's been a very unusual year as a coach. You know, the two grand final teams, you know, have unfortunately been hit with quite a lot of things coming at them.
13: Yeah, look, all that may be true from Madge, but going off what Carl Morris told Code Sports, this review doesn't sound like it's going to be conducted by Michael Maguire. So I imagine the review will be looking into all coaching staff there at the Broncos. Just on that, Joey Johns says Broncos recruitment and retention is a big reason for their dramatic collapse this season. Speaking on Nine's podcast, Immortal Behaviour, Joey says the loss of one player in particular sums up Brisbane's decline.
6: The most damning thing is you have once-in-a-lifetime player who will be the greatest player we've ever seen in the front rower in Payne Haas,
7: yeah,
6: and he's leaving. That's the one that says to me, something is something's going on up there.
13: Yeah, that one stunned everyone. Payne Haas of the Rabbitohs. No one saw it coming apart from the Rabbitohs, of course. I don't think we ever really got the full story. Maybe we never will. But when you've just won a premiership in amazing circumstances, then you decide to go interstate to play for someone else. It just doesn't add up to me. And the Broncos really have never recovered from that news earlier this season. Quick check at Four Pines Park. It is 2-0 to the Dolphins, but Tolu Kola has gone to the sin bin for Manly. And the Dolphins are right on the attack with 11 minutes to go. Tolu Kola, his 100th NRL game. He's in the sin bin. Not great. I'll take a break and I'll be back very shortly. 131873 is the number to call. You can text 0460 873 873. 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
13: 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Quickly checking that score for you at Four Pines Park. 7 minutes left in the first half and Cody Nikorima has gone over for the Dolphins. Nice little show and go. Jermaine Asako converted. So it's the Dolphins 8 leading the Sea Eagles 0 and Manly's Tolu Kola is in the sin bin. Time now to talk some rugby union. The Wallabies will take on Japan in the return test match in Townsville tomorrow afternoon. Wallabies legend Matt Burke is part of Stan Sports coverage and he joins me on the line now. Hey, Burkey.
12: G'day, Horsey. How are you doing?
13: Really good, mate. Hey, Japan, they made the Wallabies sweat in more ways than one last week in Osaka. What are you expecting from Les Kiss's team tomorrow?
12: Yeah, they did, didn't they? It was a difficult outing last weekend. They've dropped a couple of points on the ranking system as well after that loss. But, yeah, certainly what it did to them was they played incredibly fast. And the Wallabies, in a new style, if you call it that, tried to throw their hand around and really play some, I suppose you could say, some hot potato-type rugby. It didn't come off all the time, and the conditions were a bit a part of that. It was incredibly humid, incredibly difficult to hold on to the ball, but tomorrow night, tomorrow afternoon in Townsville, they have to be better in just their execution. So their execution to get around the park, they made plenty of line breaks last week, but they need to finish them off, and that's been, a bit of a trait for the Wallabies for the last couple of test matches as well. Created opportunities, just need to score.
13: Yeah, exactly. Hey, 11 changes to that team from last week. Is this Les Kiss looking after his players after the conditions there in Osaka, or do you think he'll be doing a fair bit of chopping and changing with an eye towards next year's World Cup?
12: Oh, I thought you meant looking after the Queenslanders. It's a pretty sad Queensland team at the moment as
13: well. Is that right?
12: It would have played a part, no doubt. Some forced injuries and then some changes as well. So Joey Sulawesi obviously doesn't play with that sore hamstring. Isaac Henry comes in that 13 role. So another centre pairing combination. There's also obviously Carter Gordon comes back into the team with Declan Meredith making way for him. So all of a sudden, there's a couple of changes around there. He's trying to find some combinations. And yeah, we spoke to Kissy a couple of weeks ago and said, 14 months to the World Cup, you know, what can you do? And he said, well, I've only got time to do what I can do in that period of 14 months. So he'll be testing out a few players and seeing if they're up to scratch and you know, obviously looking ahead to that big picture, which is World Cup here and, not too long a time.
13: Mate, how crucial is it? You mentioned the halves there. How crucial is it to settle on a halves combination? Because, I mean, when you played, it was Gregan and Larkham just about every test match. Carter Gordon's back this week at fly half. I mean, it's been a revolving door for years.
12: It has. Ryan Lonigan's been really good at nine, and he's kicking goals. So it takes the pressure off someone like a Carter Gordon if he was kicking goals, which he did for Queensland for a while there. So that nine role, he's really done well. He's playing a bit of an change-up with Tate McDermott as well, so he comes on late, adds a bit of spark. But you're right, that 10 role, and it seems to be, well, for Carter Gordon at the moment, unfortunately, it's like a bit of Bruce Reed, isn't he? He's had to be strapped together and held together by tape. So because he was busted the other week with a calf injury after that Irish game, he hasn't played since that first game in that Nations Championship. And, look, he's a quality player, and no doubt we can see, you know, we, the rugby public, the coaches, can see him as a number 10 for long term. He's got the quality to be able to do that. He just needs to stay on the park. So, you know, understanding how to play busted sometimes is a big part of it as well. And you know, he's had a couple of knocks, and he needs to be able to push through those. So, look, hopefully he gets through well, and he gets that combination going well with Ryan Lonigan.
13: Always great to hear Bruce Reed getting a mention too on Sports Today, mate. Thank you for that, mate. Berkey, what number Wallaby are you?
12: I'm 710, Aussie.
13: Okay, because so, you know why I'm asking, right?
12: I do indeed. The 1,000th Wallaby, potentially, is going to be capped on the weekend, Massimo De Lutis. In 127 years, 3 months and like 5 days, I think they worked out to be. So, quite incredible. Yeah. The original number one Wallaby was a guy called Patrick Carew, and he played in the front row as well. Went by alphabetical order back in the day, and so that's what it still remains now. For example, if there's two players that go on at the same time, alphabetical order takes precedence there. So, he's the 1,000th Wallaby, which is quite incredible over that time. There's not more. It's a very pointy club, Horsey, and obviously something to be very proud of. And obviously getting that number is pretty special as well.
13: Yeah, well, hopefully we see Massimo out there. Mate, before you go, Wallabies to win by how many?
12: I think this week in Townsville, I think comfortably. I think 17, Aussie. I think they'll do a good job.
13: Yep, 17 sounds good to me, mate. I see it all live and exclusive on Stan Sport from 2:30 p.m. tomorrow. Berkey, always great to have you on the show and look forward to the call.
12: Have a great night. Cheers, Aussie.
13: There he is, Matt Burke from Stan Sport Wallabies, a legend. Checking that score for you at Four Pines Park, and the Dolphins have had a player sin bin. Connolly Lemuelu has just been binned for a professional foul. So it's 12 on 12 at Four Pines Park because Tolu Kola is still in the bin for Manly. It's 8-0 to the Dolphins over the Seagulls. Manly were on the attack, but the pass went astray. So the Dolphins have that 8-point lead. In some other sporting news, Swans duo Brodie Grundy and Dane Rampey will come back from a break for Sydney's AFL clash with the Bombers on Sunday. They need to win that one to stay in touch with the top two. In AFL, other news, Adelaide's resting Taylor Walker for tonight's blockbuster against ladder leaders Fremantle in Perth. That's among six changes for the Crows. In surfing, Hawaii's Seth Moniz has defeated Griffin Colapinto to win the Tahiti Surf Pro. That's a Chaupu. And Canadian Aaron Brooks has won the women's event. And LIV Golf has reportedly told players that the season-ending team championship in Michigan will be cancelled. On the text line, if we hit a break, Wade says, "Hi, Adam, how about Alfie Langer? He's been carrying the drinks for long enough. Surely he deserves a promotion." Yeah, you do see Alfie out there with the drinks on the field, but I don't know if he's a coach. I don't know if he's a Queensland Origin coach. Mind you, they said that about Fatty Vorden. Yano says, "Horsey, no one gives a rat's ass about the cricket. It's rugby league, then spring racing, then cricket. Stay in your lane, cricket. Good on you, Yano. Having your say." Gabe says, "Our cricket team is getting exactly what they deserve. They have shown no respect for their opponents. They batted like they were playing a one-day or 2020 game. It's a test match. They need to have the patience to bat for days and grind out runs if necessary. They are showboaters." Gabe, there's a lot of sense in what you're saying there. Just the fact that they batted first on a green top showed a lack of respect for their opponents, and they got their pants pulled down. And Bangladesh's batsmen are showing exactly how it's done. Thank you for your text. Tommy says, "If Queensland follow New South Wales, their next coach could be a current assistant, either Matt Ballon or Ben Teo." Yeah, spot on, Tommy. And Bob says, "Hi, Adam, re-madge. As long as we don't hear he has the full support of the board, he'll be okay." They are the words you do not want to hear as a coach. He has the full support of the board. And so far, I don't think they've said that, the Broncos. So, yeah, Michael Maguire can sleep easy there. We'll take a quick break here on Sports Today. We'll be back straight after this.
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6: 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This is
13: well, tickets have been launched for Sydney FC's A-League season opener against fierce rivals, the Western Sydney Wanderers. The derby will kick off the new season on Friday, October the 16th at Allianz Stadium. Thrilled to say I have Sky Blues skipper Ryan Grant on the line with me. Hey, Ryan, welcome to Sports Today.
23: Thank you, mate. Pleasure to be here.
13: Thanks, mate. Thanks for your time. Hey, I said this when the draw first came out. I think the derby is just a brilliant way to start the season. Sometimes in the past, I thought the A-League gets off to a bit of a slow start, but this will certainly be different. Allianz will be jumping. As a player, what do you think of a derby first up?
23: Yeah, I love the concept. Obviously, it's always a big game playing against them. But yeah, to do it, first game of the whole A-League season, to be honest, not just ours and theirs, but yeah, to kick it off on a Friday night, which is pretty rare, I think, for a derby. So yeah, to get on the Friday night and kick off the season, I think it's yeah great for all fans and obviously our fans and theirs, and then the neutral as well.
13: Yeah, it'll be a spectacular way to start things off. What's it going to be like going up against your old coach, Ufuk Tale? He was moved on late last season after he was talking to the Wanderers. Could there be some extra feeling in this game, Ryan? I mean, he did join the enemy after all.
23: Yes, I mean, for the spectacle, it's always nice to have a little bit of extra spice. Like you said, he was obviously our coach for the majority of last year and a couple of seasons before that. So, yeah, for him to go to our biggest rivals across town, it's, it makes it a little bit more interesting and, yeah, great for us as players to sort of have something to sort of give us that little bit extra motivation. Not that we need it in games like that, but it's nice to have that anyway.
13: Yeah, bit of extra spice never hurts. Hey, so Patrick Cusnorbo came in, as we know. Gee, he's got the magic touch. Just one loss since he started. Unfortunately, that was the grand final against Auckland. But what's it been like working with him through a full preseason?
23: Yeah, it's been tough, to be honest. He's pretty demanding, and you sort of see that at the forefront when it comes to preseason. But no, he's been really good. Like you said, he's got a great resume. He's always had success at a lot of clubs. So, yeah, we're not surprised that he's quite demanding and wants nothing but the best, but that's going to push us to have a great season like it did at the back end of last year. So, yeah, great to have PK involved. And as much as he's tough, it's been a great start.
13: And, Ryan, you're comfortably the most capped player in Sydney FC history. 336 A-League games, if AI is to be believed. Are you approaching this season as your swan song, or are you going to weigh things up later in the season?
23: Yeah, probably weigh it up, to be honest, come the end of the season, see how the body feels. If you asked me a couple of weeks ago, I probably would have said I'll hang him up after starting pre-season. I think it was 18th or 19th pre-season, so it was, sort of a wake-up call, but... No, I'm feeling all right now. So got through the first couple of weeks and then feeling okay. So we'll see how I feel come the end of the season and what the club want to do and how I'm feeling, I suppose.
13: Okay, now the Wanderers clash, as I mentioned, still a little while away, but on Tuesday night you're in action. You're actually heading to Fairfield Showground to tackle the SD Raiders in an Australia Cup quarterfinal. What do you know about the SD Raiders?
23: Obviously, just from the NPL and watched their game the other night when they knocked off MacArthur. So, yeah, obviously doing quite well at the minute. Very exciting that the NPL teams are giving the A-League opposition a good run for their money. But, yeah, hopefully we can show that we're deserving the A-League players and professionals and we can get the job done. But it's going to be a great tussle and I think that's the spirit of the Cup. Is always nice to come up against different teams around Australia.
13: Yeah, there won't be too much room to move at Fairfield Showground. It'll be packed. Ryan, great to have you on the show once again and all the best for the season ahead.
23: Awesome. Thanks for having me, mate.
13: Yeah, there he is, Sydney FC skipper Ryan Grant. And with tickets officially on sale for that Sydney derby, it's expected to be a sellout. So fans should get their tickets nice and early. They start from $31.50 for adults, $80 for two adults and two children. So get in quick. Yeah, sounds like good value to me. Let's change pace, shall we? And let's talk some Pan Pacifics Championships. And Australia's Meg Harris has won gold in the women's 100-metre freestyle final. And then Inez Miller, Lani Pallister, Hannah Casey and Miller Jansen combined to win the women's 4x200-metre freestyle relay. So that's outstanding. I'll play you now the closing stages of Meg Harris's win.
2: Meg Harris mounting a charge, and she's going to go past Gretchen Walsh. Can she get there? She will. Meg Harris coming from behind, 52.60 seconds to nab Gretchen Walsh by about 0.2 and grab gold in the 100 free.
7: And the Aussies finish 1-3 in this race. Boy, what a meet so far from down under.
13: Yeah, loving that call. Meg had to be told, actually, by our bronze medal winner, Olivia Wunsch, that she's won gold. She thought the American Gretchen Walsh had won it. Now, I return to rugby league, and Benji Marshall says he's given no thought to benching Jerome Luai for the rest of this season. As we know, Luai is off to the Eels next year, then the PNG Chiefs. I'm certainly one of those who've has suggested that Jerome should play off the bench so Benji can work on his spine for 2027. But Benji says, no, that won't be happening.
8: Yeah, no, not at the moment. Yeah, I guess there's always a lot of outside noise, and if you listen to the outside noise, you'll end up there. You know, so for me, it's what I think's best to win this game this week. And yeah, Jerome's still going okay for us, so we just want him to go and do his job.
13: Yeah, so that's Tigers v Dragons Sunday at CommBank Stadium. The Dragons have only won three games all year. One of those was against the Tigers at Cogra, so the Tigers will be keen to reverse that. They are on a seven-game losing streak, though, and the Dragons found some form last week against the Sharks. This one, anyone's guess, honestly. Quick break, we'll be back to wrap things up on the other side.
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0: Providence Park. It is the Dolphins leading the Sea Eagles 8-0. Try, well, the only try, Cody Nikorima in the 29th minute. A conversion and a penalty goal for Jermaine Asako. So 8-0, Dolphins over the Sea Eagles. Manly's finals hopes go on the line in this second 40 minutes. Thank you for all your calls and texts. Up next, it is the continuous call team with all the action from Macquarie Stadium, the Bulldogs v. the Rabbitohs. I will catch you Monday with MG. Have yourselves a great weekend.
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3: Good evening, I'm Chelsea Bowden. The Foreign Minister has labelled One Nation's calls for a monoculture as a threat to our national security. Penny Wong has delivered a keynote address to the Lowy Institute think tank. Her speech follows months of debate over national identity after Pauline Hanson declared Australia should be monocultural. But Senator Wong says our diversity is a shield against global instability.
4: Our multicultural society, along with our economy and our democratic institutions, are essential elements of our resilience, and their strength raises the cost for any who seek to coerce us. So those who seek to divide us for clicks and votes should know they make us weaker at home and more vulnerable in the world.
3: The Prime Minister says he's asked the US President to exempt Australia from tariffs. Anthony Albanese and Donald Trump have spoken overnight about a range of key issues. The US last month imposed a 12.5% tariff on Australian goods for failing to address forced labour in our supply chains. Mr. Albanese says he asked the president for a full exemption, or at least to keep our levy at current levels. The West Australian Premier has labelled the Productivity Commission East Coast clowns over their findings in an interim report on the GST deal. The Commission has found WA is the only state benefiting from the current deal. It's recommended a return to the pre-2018 agreement. Roger Cook says the report doesn't recognise the importance of his state.
5: It is an attack on every hard-working Western Australian. It's a sign that these East Coast clowns simply do not understand Western Australia.
3: Former Victorian Premier Jacinta Allen has announced she's leaving politics after stepping down from the Labor leadership just over a fortnight ago. It marks the end of a 27-year political career, making her Australia's longest-serving female minister. Australia's Air Traffic Control Agency says the staff involved in a near miss at Sydney Airport on Sunday were experienced. A Virgin flight had to abort takeoff due to a Qantas plane crossing the runway in front of it. Air Services Australia Chief Executive Rob Sharp says clearance for the taxiing aircraft was immediately cancelled.
6: The controllers were under what's called an endorsement process. So they weren't trainees, they were very experienced in a regular endorsement process. So there was a qualified controller who was also supervising.
3: Also making news, police south of Brisbane are being praised after helping deliver a baby in the driveway of a police station. An Australian entertainer, Johnny Young, has passed away, aged 79. The former singer and host of Young Talent Time had been battling pancreatic cancer. In finance, one Australian dollar is buying around 70 US cents.
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3: Fremantle coach Justin Longmuir says his side will need to keep their eye on the prize when they kick off round 23 of the AFL against the Crows tonight. It's their final home game of the home and away season, and the Dockers can lock in the minor premiership with a win. Round 24 of the NRL is continuing in Sydney. The Dolphins lead the Sea Eagles 8-0 at half-time. Later, the Bulldogs take on the Rabbitohs. Billy Slater has stepped down as Queensland State of Origin coach after 5 seasons in charge. Bangladesh are in control at stumps on day 2 of the first test in Darwin. The visitors are 6 for 351, leading Australia by 153 runs. And Australia has won 2 gold medals on day 2 of the Pan Pacific Swimming Championships in California. That's the latest news and sport.
2: 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Alexander Watson Insulation. Canberra's cold. Your house doesn't have to be.
8: Got an overnight low of 1 degree, partly cloudy tomorrow and a top of 15. On Sunday,

0: frosty in the morning, then a possible shower and a top of 14 degrees. Monday, a cloudy day and a top of 15 degrees. Tuesday, possible showers, a top of 16.
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11: He's gone straight through the hooker, over the halfway line, gets on to Jacob Perez, shut the gate, what a great Bulldogs try!
6: Versus South Sydney Rabbitohs.
11: Oh, they're away here, South Sydney. Now it's with Brandon Smith. Brandon Smith burrows! He scores the try!
6: And now, live from a core stadium, Sydney Olympic Park, Mark Levy.
15: Hello, everyone. Welcome to Friday Night Football with the continuous call team. Thanks to our mates at McDonald's. We're at a Coors Stadium for Friday Night Footy tonight as the Bulldogs take on the South Sydney Rabbitohs. Plenty at stake tonight. The Doggies sitting in a ninth spot, so still in the mix for finals footy. And the Rabbitohs, they're sitting in seventh place. The Bulldogs, they've won six of their last eight, so they've found some form at the right time of the year. And South Sydney last week beating Parramatta 28-24 at Allianz Stadium. They led 28-0 at half time. So we'll run you through all the changes and the like and some of the stats for you as well. But as far as team news goes, there's nothing to report. They are, as per the programs, both these sides. While in the New South Wales Cup with 55 seconds left, it's been a thrilling finish. A couple of late tries to the Bunnies, but the Bulldogs are going to hold on. They lead at the moment 24 points to 18. So it'll be a win to Canterbury in the Reggies. No changes to either side. Our referee tonight is Ashley Klein. Chris Butler's in the bunker. John Stone and Jared Cole on the touchlines. We've got a game continuing as well. This match being played between Manly and the Dolphins. 10 minutes gone in the second half. It's the Dolphins 8 leading Manly 0 in front of a big crowd on the northern beaches of Sydney. 8-0 the score as Selwyn Cobbo makes a break down the western touchline over the 30. He's got support back inside. Oh, great tackle made. Who was that? It was, one of the Manly players. The fullback there that's put the tackle on. So 8-0. Score remains. Dolphins leading Manly. That's as we take you around the grounds. And then last night we had that amazing game of football, maybe just a preview of what's to come on grand final day here at Accor Stadium. The Roosters winning it by 12 points to 6, and here at Accor Stadium you've just heard the full-time siren. So full-time here, 24 to 18, the Bulldogs over the South Sydney Rabbitohs. Just off the back of that Roosters game, Daly Cherry Evans has made the announcement this morning that he'll be linking up with Super League club Hull FC. And the other news that we can bring you, and off the back of our chat with Matt King on the show last week, it's official, ladies and gentlemen. The new Blues coach has got into the head of the Queenslanders, and Billy Slater has pulled the pin. That's right. He's had no more for me. And you would hazard a guess that he might become the assistant coach to Craig Bellamy at the Melbourne Storm before potentially taking over the head coaching job. And look, the other story tonight, and it will probably have ramifications for our sideline eye, Josh Morris. I haven't heard from any of the NRL hierarchy, but Josh Mansour has found himself at the centre of a feud between the Roosters and the Panthers because he was yelling out instructions as a sideline eye for one of the other radio networks.
4: Levy, I've got to jump in here.
15: Hey, stop. You haven't been introduced yet.
4: Quick, introduce me.
15: We'd love to hear from you. 0460 873 873. You can get in touch via the emails as well, and we'll get to all of your feedback along the way. He's jumping out of his skin tonight, ladies and gentlemen. Piggy, good evening to you.
4: Good evening, Mark. Good evening, J-Moz. Good evening to all our listeners. We've got a drama, Levy.
15: What?
4: Well, coming up the elevator tonight, got to level 3. Walking in to the media suites, and I saw Seraldo and J-Moz talking. He's going to be coaching tonight from the sideline, a la Mansour.
15: Well, he is a life member, J-Moz.
4: I know.
15: Doggies.
4: We're going to have to keep our eye on him. We don't need an NRL investigation sniffing around.
15: Well, I've got another drama to take up with you.
4: Oh, here we go.
15: As you know, the Laundy family are owning this radio station
4: these days.
15: Arthur's popped in to say hello, and Craig's popped in as well.
4: Yep.
15: But I want to take you to task.
4: Right.
15: Because you know what you are, and I've been meaning to say this for a long, long time. You are officially a suck.
4: Go the doggy!
15: You are a suck.
4: Go the doggy!
15: You will say and do whatever it takes to lock in your employment long term. And
4: Junior.
15: I'm going to say something to you, Piggy. I'm rock solid with my bunnies.
4: I'll say something to you, Mark Levy.
15: Go.
4: Bulldogs local junior. St. Christopher's Panania.
15: But you've had more.
4: The heart of Bulldogs territory right here.
15: Listen, sit down.
4: And I'll tell you what, I had a fair few good nights at the Reesby Roundhouse as well.
15: You've had more clubs than Greg Norman, you have.
4: No, well, they were my junior club. So go the doggies tonight. And you know what? It's even better that they're playing in the bunnies, in the J-Mos.
5: Yep.
4: Good evening to you, Josh.
5: Yeah, evening, Pig. Evening, Levy.
15: Hang on. You're taking over the show. You know what's... let me just...
4: Look,
15: give,
4: we got him right on.
15: Let me just give the listeners a bit of an insight into how this show works. I've rocked up today. I've had a great two-hour nap after work today, and I thought, I'm ready to go for footy. South Bulldogs, I'm pumped. I've walked in. You know what I've listened to all afternoon, ladies and gentlemen, sitting next to these two? Oh, geez, I've invested in some nice supplements here, and, you know, I've lost weight. Josh has taken off his shirt, showing his 8-pack. Like, please, mate, I get a 6-pack from a bottle shop at a Laundy hotel. You're bringing it in here going, oh, look at me, look at my rig, look at this. Bought ring. I like being a fatty.
4: We're just comparing notes.
15: And what about you? What about the great comment from Piggy, ladies and gentlemen?
4: Which one?
15: Because I've lost a little bit of weight the last couple of weeks. Thanks for asking. Piggy goes, I can't imagine you skinny. I'm talking to HR on Monday about you. How are you, Josh?
5: I'm good, Levy. Piggy, listeners,
15: you got
5: good to be here.
15: Something?
5: Well, Piggy's caught me out. I was going to sit as close as I could to the the players' enclosure there and sit, try and post myself on the end there and give the boys a couple of pointers and tips. And there's no way I was going to back South tonight. Having played for the Doggies for 10 years, I know the hatred that exists between both clubs. And it doesn't matter where both teams are sitting on the ladder, this is going to be a blockbuster tonight. And I think the Dogs, they had that close loss against the Roosters. And we saw the Roosters last night take the Panthers to the end in a nail biter. How good was it to see a low-scoring game?
15: Mm-hmm.
5: Like, I was on the edge of my seat going, oh, who's going to crack first here? And both sides had something like 35 tackles each inside the opposition 20, but their defence just kept showing up both sides. It was just lucky that the oldest player on the field managed to score himself a double and then sign with Hull FC, who I think he's going to...
15: Was it
5: Leon Price saying he'd rather be at Blackpool
4: Leon,
5: Beach than Bondi Beach? Well, Cherry would rather be at Blackpool than Bondi.
4: Talk about going from the penthouse to the you-know-what house. From the eastern suburbs or the northern beaches to Hull.
5: Look,
4: it's called the you-know-what of the earth.
5: Yep, and Twitter...
4: Right? I've been there.
5: Twitter hasn't missed today either. I saw a couple of things saying Daily Cherry Evans showing up for pre-season in February at Hull on one of those mobility scooters going up the hill. So they've already tacked on, but...
15: Can I ask, Piggy, because you spent a bit of time in the UK, right, the Super League. So It's obviously a big decision. He's got a young family. Yep. To sort of uproot his family, take them to England, which I'm assuming he'll do.
7: Yep.
15: You obviously, I don't think you had kids at the time, did you?
7: No,
15: you
7: were playing Super League. Just Carly and I.
15: But and it's none of our business what he's going to earn. But surely they've put forward an attractive offer. Otherwise, why would he go?
7: Oh, there's no doubt in the world. It has to be attractive to go there and do it for a year.
5: Yeah.
7: I can understand him doing it, even with the kids.
5: Yeah.
7: Because I think he'll go over there and they'll
5: travel.
7: Go, look, it's a great experience for our children. We go and spend a year over there. We go and play and you can... From there, and everyone's sort of aware of it, you can go to Europe as quick as you want, you know, on planes. The flights are only an hour or two to get to great places, you know, great parts of the world. So he probably goes over there for a year. He's probably been compensated extremely well. They've got a marquee system over there. I think they're allowed to pay one player outside
5: yeah.
7: of the salary cap, and they could pay him whatever. So obviously they've gone in hard. But
5: he has to perform too in saying
7: because
5: they won't miss if he doesn't.
7: If you don't perform over there and you're an Australian recruit...
5: You'll have a chant.
7: Yep.
5: Within a week.
7: Easily.
15: I've always wanted to ask you this. Look, I can't give away my sources, Michael Maguire. Is it true when you were playing under Madge at the Wigan Warriors, let's just say Piggy went missing and he finally got a hold of you and you were at Ibiza?
7: No.
15: Confirm or deny?
7: That's no.
15: So it's true.
5: Partly.
7: No,
5: true.
7: No. Well, I'm going to clarify.
5: Truth.
7: I never went missing. I did go to
5: you
7: Ibiza. Because
5: you
7: knew where you were. I did go to Ibiza a number of times while
15: bloke.
7: I was over there. Well, it was different over there because when I was playing, teams got to choose when you're playing. You didn't have a schedule, so Wigan actually choose. They were like, we want to play every Friday night when we have our home games.
15: Mm.
7: So we played every Friday night. You do recovery after the game, then you wouldn't be needed back at training till Monday.
15: Mm.
5: And it's
7: so what do?
5: Hour flight.
7: You jump on the first flight out of there.
5: With just your shorts and your singlet.
7: Yep. And you just get away for a couple of nights.
15: Speaking of flights, we've been talking about the fact that, you know, Vegas next year and we'll obviously be on a plane and you guys have been saying you're sick in the stomach thinking about another trip to Vegas. You two do know how to party. And Craig's popped in to say g'day, Craig Laundy. And Craig, just so you know, these two, they've been in here going, oh, we'll just hang out with Craig and he'll put it all on the corporate card. You two are rock solid, see?
7: You can come and hang with us, Craig.
15: No, you don't.
5: You are more
7: I'm not sure you're going to want
5: welcome.
7: To.
15: For the sake of your liver, don't.
7: Well, I'm going to tell this. I'll tell the story about the last day that we'll talk about off air. The last day, J-Moz and I were there till the Monday night.
15: Mm.
7: And Monday, I got up and I was done, all right, because it's such a long week. Went down to the doghouse at Resorts World and J-Moz was there and
5: it's
7: almost like a motivational speaker he was. We sat at the bar together. Everyone else had flown home and he leans over and he goes, just give me three beers, Pig. just give me three beers. So I couldn't knock that back. I gave him three and I didn't get home till the early hours of the next morning.
15: Well, to prove what a great night out or afternoon you had, we took off from Las Vegas and flew to LA before getting the connecting flight to Sydney.
7: Yep.
15: What's that, like an hour flight or something?
7: Mm.
15: 45 minutes, whatever it is. I remember sitting there. I was sitting with Danica Mason and James Bracey. And I looked at our Vegas WhatsApp group. I said, look at these idiots. Josh Morris was commentating line dancing at some bar, and there was a bald bloke line dancing. He's like, oh, here's John Stanley there on the dance floor. How many of you had?
7: Oh, we bumped into Gordy. Gordy Tallis was there.
5: He almost missed his flight. He wanted to hang out with us.
7: Yeah.
5: He said, mate, get out of here. You've got to go home.
15: Yeah, you ran into the referees as well. They were happy to see you.
7: Yeah, ran into Grant Atkins and the referees, which was great after the Dragons Bulldogs game. So, no, it was fun. Great.
15: We should say, too, it's Gal's birthday today. Happy birthday to the G Train.
7: Happy birthday, G Train. I saw him down here. I think I was
5: 45 or something. I think he used to.
15: Yeah, he looks good for 45. He's had a bit of work done. Couldn't tell.
5: Yep.
15: Anyway, 0460 873 873. Let us know where you're tuning into the coverage. We'll get stuck into a preview.
5: Oh, what a try.
15: We'll also hear from Billy Slater, who's going to have a chat to Nine at about 7:35. The Dolphins
5: that
15: and
5: is
15: Cobbo have scored here by the looks of things.
5: Outstanding. Look at that.
7: John, some breaking news on the Queensland job leaving.
15: 8-0, Dolphins leading Manly. Yeah, what do you got?
7: I spoke to Cameron Smith just before through the glass. He's going to take over.
15: Hey, you didn't speak to him. You were gesturing towards
7: playing,
15: him and he was shaking.
7: Playing,
15: how did you... I was watching. How did you take from that?
5: He's a professional.
15: He was shaking his head saying, no way.
7: And I was saying yes with the thumbs up.
15: What are you... You have become the coaching whisperer.
7: He's going to go from... At the moment, he's coaching Marymount College in Queensland. Coaches my nephew
15: yeah, right.
7: and his son. and he's going to go from Marymount College to the Queensland Origin coach.
15: Well, isn't it funny? I mean, Matt King makes the phone call to his former teammate and says,
7: Billy,
15: I'm coming for you. And then a week later, Billy pulls a pin.
7: Billy's gone. He's out of there.
15: Gone. They just don't get Origin Queensland, do they, Piggy? Sorry, 4BC listeners. Marty's into me. Boys, love the show. Piggy and Josh, can we keep a count on how many times Levy says, ladies and gentlemen, in the first 10 minutes of the show? I'm on the overs. Well, Marty, what would you like me to say, champion? If I say folks, I get ridiculed. If I say champion, I get ridiculed. I would have thought ladies and gentlemen's a nice way.
7: It's beautiful.
15: To talk to our lovely listeners across Australia. And Piggy and Josh, you'll be joining me on the boat on Friday, won't you, on Sydney Harbour, celebrating 100 years of 2GB. Won't you?
5: No.
15: Oh,
7: no, we're going to Northie Clinton.
15: Just quite. Okay. You know what? Clinton will be listening on the way back to the Shire. Clinton Maynard at Northies. Mate, the publicans in there might tell him to shut up. Mate, this is our pub. Get out.
5: He's going to take his guitar, I think, and do a live performance.
7: Yeah, he's going to sing. He's going to sing again, I think.
15: You know
7: he's got one for Sharky.
15: If the licensee needs to get rid of the patrons at 2 a.m, that's one way to do it.
7: Hand him a guitar.
15: Just hand him a guitar. Make him sing. They'll bolt for the doors. Anyway, we better get to a break. We'll come back with more in just a second. That try was awarded. So Selwyn Cobbo, most tries for 2026. He's 4 behind Jermaine Asako now with 14. It's 12-0 Dolphins lead Manly. Kick the cum. And we're here at Accor Stadium for the Bulldogs in South Sydney. Get in touch. Let us know where you are, what you're up to on this Friday night. It's Friday Night Footy with the continuous call time.
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15: Welcome back, continuous call team. Boys, give me your thoughts just quickly. Souths have come out for their warm-up. Just as far as the Bunnies go, Piggy, they've been down on some troops, but this is a chance to sort of make a statement, I would have thought, for the Rabbitohs against the Bulldogs.
7: Yeah, that's probably a good way of putting it, Levy, I think. A lot of people would be expecting the Doggies off the back of their form. I know they got beaten last week, but it was a close one against the Roosters last Friday night. They can make a statement. They can keep themselves, you know, in that top eight and chasing the spot over the final 3 weeks. I've been saying it for a little while. I think they're going to run out of puff, but I'm happy for them to prove me wrong. I just think the Doggies have got the class there to do the job tonight. So going to be very interesting. That's why it's exciting. And that's why when I walked in with you tonight, I'm like, surely we get 25 to 30,000. And I think we might leave. I know there's not that many here now, but I think we will get a big crowd.
15: It's starting to fill up, isn't it?
5: Yeah, those ends. Look at those ends there.
15: It's always a telling sign when the northern and southern ends of the ground start filling up, and there's certainly plenty of people making their way. Why else wouldn't you be here? If you love your footy and you love your dogs and you love your bunnies, I know it's a Friday night in Sydney and everything else. Get out of the footy.
5: It's been a great day too, hasn't it? The weather's been outstanding. So, like I said, having played for the Dogs, I know how passionate the fans are, and they genuinely dislike South. So if they can get one over them, they'll be very happy. And like we said, the thing with South is they can score points quite easily. But you saw on the weekend, they almost lost the game after being up 28-0. I don't think the Dogs are going to let them get that many points. I think their defensive systems and structures over the past 6 weeks have been really, really good. And if they don't let that ball bounce last week versus the Roosters, they win that game. So I think the Doggies are primed, and they know that this win could potentially put them in the top eight and their run home. I think they've got a couple of games which they can win. So it's a big game for both clubs tonight, and I think they'll come out and respond accordingly.
15: I'm just having a look. What about this? Nick Ashman's off tonight.
7: What?
15: You know where he is? He's in the points bet corporate box at Brookvale.
7: Well, that's a pretty good place to be.
15: Yeah, but mate, you've got responsibilities. You've got responsibilities.
5: Jack Bostock's just scored.
7: Yeah, the Stingrays.
15: 18-0. 18-0. Dolphins lead Manly 18 block. Well, let me do the honours for points bet. Do I get to put in an invoice to points bet for doing these odds?
5: Mate,
15: wouldn't that be nice?
7: Do you think you need it? Please.
15: $1.62 Canterbury, $2.25 South Sydney. What are you mouthing to, Piggy?
5: I said, restaurant, hello.
15: Hello. Bill's paid. Need to make up some ground.
7: Is that why you needed the invoice?
15: Settle down, Josh. What's the last business you had a crack at? $1.62 Canterbury, South Sydney, $2.25 Outsiders. Yeah. $2.25 is a bit tasty, bunnies.
5: That is tasty.
15: Canterbury now hold a narrow 86-82 advantage overall and lead 21-19 in meetings at Accor Stadium. South's arrived with a terrific record at the venue, having won their last seven NRL matches at Accor Stadium. So Nick's tip, Dogs 13 plus at $3. Thanks, Nick. Appreciate that. Nick Ashman, not with us, but I'm doing it on behalf of our mates at PointsBet.
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15: So just back to last night, boys, the Roosters-Panthers game. As you know, I'm a Bunnies man, right? And it pains me to say this, but gee, the Roosters look like they're primed for a crack at the Proven Summits Trophy this year, don't they?
5: Yeah, and I think with that win, they will believe it now, because Panthers has been their bogey side for probably the last 5 or 6 years, like the amount of points that they've conceded against them. So, and I think that was kind of one of the last hurdles they needed, because at the start of the year, they got absolutely pantsed by them, if you remember that game. So I think in terms of their belief that they can win it by beating Penrith now, I think they believe they can win the comp.
7: Yeah, well, how much confidence does it give you, You've just gone...
5: Especially the way they won.
7: Yeah, the way they won and the way they did it, and the fact that they're 3 weeks out from the finals and they're sitting top of the ladder. So they're going to get two cracks at the cherry. They can put themselves in a great position week one of the finals.
5: And they did it without Teddy as well.
7: No Teddy. So they're in a really good spot, the Roosters.
15: What about the Panthers?
7: I'm not sure.
15: Jury's out, aren't they?
5: Yeah. Well,
7: Isaiah Yeo is a massive loss for them. Massive. So
5: 54% win rate when he's not in the side.
7: Really?
5: Yeah.
7: Geez, you're pulling him out tonight.
15: Geez, you have done some homework.
5: He's
7: been busy.
5: There's only one Jack.
15: Yeah. He only does one thing all week. the other thing with the Panthers this week was Brian Toole, the announcement he's going to PNG after the next year.
5: Yeah, I don't think that's going to affect him too much.
15: You have a look at the players that they've lost and they're losing.
5: Yeah.
15: They've got some shoes to fill.
7: Did I see they re-signed Casey McLean? No, yeah. No one know that?
5: Not sure.
7: Alamotti. I knew Alamotti. It's extended till 2030. I thought I saw somewhere Casey McLean had extended as well.
5: You think that the Brian Toole decision, I reckon it was a business decision from both sides, because, yes, he has been a great winger for them, but he probably hasn't got the payday he deserved because you probably take less to keep your squad together. And now he goes to PNG with their blessing and gets that payday that he deserves, but it also frees up cap space to potentially keep one or two juniors coming through the system or keep those premiership players that they hold so dearly, keep them in their squad.
15: We'll take a break in just a second and come back and hear from Billy Slater, who's going to have a chat to James Bracey and the crew on Nine. By the way, 18-0, Dolphins lead Manly, 15 to play second half, 18-0, Dolphins lead Manly. Can I talk about something a bit random here for a second?
7: Yeah, please do.
5: We love random.
15: What's your favourite cut of meat?
7: Oh, okay.
15: The reason, let me just explain the reason I raise this. My local butcher, they're good fellas, right? And they said, you've got to try our rump steaks. Mm-hmm. So I got a cut, and they cut them a bit thicker than normal.
7: Yep.
15: So what I did, I bought these rump steaks, seared them, and I put them in the air fryer for 10 minutes. Mate, restaurant quality. No, I'm not thinking about opening another one. But
7: don't get any ideas.
5: My favourite cut would be a cattleman's cutlet.
7: Yeah, cattleman's cut.
15: Overrated.
7: I love an eye fillet.
5: Yeah, cattleman's cutlet.
15: I find cattleman's cutlets too hard to cook.
5: Chuck it in the oven.
7: Yeah.
15: Oh, do you?
5: Yeah.
7: Sear
5: and
7: it.
5: And then sear it right at the end, or you do it the reverse. Yeah. And then.
15: Now, I've had two cracks and stuffed it up. Yeah. Overcooked.
7: Do you have a thermometer? Like
15: a
7: meat thermometer. So that's how.
15: And I'm not checking my bloody
5: body temperature.
15: You've
5: got to check the internal.
7: You do, yes, you've got to
5: check the internal
7: temp. Then you'll know whether it's.
15: What, are you suggesting people across Australia are using a thermometer?
7: Yes. I've got a.
15: Really?
7: I've got a
5: 100%.
7: Temperature. It's got a spike
5: if you're
7: on the end of it.
5: Connoisseur.
15: Don't you push the parts of the meat and then it's to do with your palm?
7: That's for the amateur ones.
5: If you're properly into your meat.
15: The amateur ones as he swishes.
7: Well, mate, I've got a really good. I've got a really good one that you stick in the meat. It's got the metal spike and it goes in, reads the...
15: Can you stop making those hand gestures, please?
7: That's the temperature gauge going into the meat.
15: I'd like our listeners to get involved in this. 0460 873 873. You can email us via the website. Do you have a meat thermometer?
7: Michaela, don't put that on... Cut that a clip either.
15: Yeah.
7: My hand gestures.
15: No, she's been distracted tonight. She's been watching the Reggies.
7: Yeah, well, they're finished now, thank God. She can focus on her job.
15: Yeah, she's working tirelessly out the back.
7: I don't even think she's listening.
15: And I'm glad she's put the camera next to you. That's a wonderful thing.
7: Yeah, that's why I'm sitting with my back to it.
15: Come on, get back onto this meat. So what's your favourite?
7: Yeah, well, we just said cattleman's, but I love an eye fillet. You know, the little eye fillet.
5: No, just costs too much for a little piece of meat.
15: See, I reckon on a Friday night, people might be sitting around the fire.
7: Scotch fillet.
15: Little bar. Barbie, little steak on the barbecue, maybe even on the grill over the open
7: Some
15: fire.
7: Marbled Scotch fillet's nice.
15: And you know what else I've become a connoisseur over? I used to have, I'm stupid, I used to have a bit of tomato sauce for the steak.
7: No!
15: Mate, Dijon and seeded mustard.
7: No, you don't have anything on it. Just have a nice, if you're having a nice steak
15: mate,
7: and you're paying the money for it.
15: Mustard, mate, beautiful.
7: Don't have anything on it, just beautiful. Enjoy it.
5: I do a mushroom sauce, butter. Mushrooms, cook the mushrooms in the butter, chuck in two cloves of garlic, some Worcestershire sauce, put a bit of cream in, let it simmer for about half an hour.
15: Righto, Gordon Ramsay.
7: That sounded very nice.
15: All right, 0460 873 873. Anthony's saying, Mark, get yourself a thermometer. It's a game changer.
7: Yeah.
15: Where do you buy them from?
7: Buy them from the shop, buy them online.
15: You don't get them from the chemist, clearly.
7: No.
5: That's a different thermometer.
15: Well, that's the only thermometer I've ever known.
7: And I tip, don't stick this one in those places. It'll hurt. Don't mix the meat thermometer with your body temperature one.
15: Hang on, it's telling me I'm medium rare. We'll take a break and come back from here from Billy Slater on Channel 9, Friday Night Footy with the continuous call team.
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0: Welcome back. Continuous call team. Friday night footy. Mark Levy, Mark Riddell and Josh Morris. Manly are on the board here with 9 to play, 18 to 4. Dolphins leading Manly. Does he stay in? Oh, geez, that's a tight one. I think Opawati's
1: no try.
0: I think he's put his hand into touch before putting the ball down. So we'll come back and check that decision at the moment. It's been awarded, but I have a feeling it might be taken off them. So 18 to 4, Dolphins leading Manly as we take you around the grounds. Look, the big story of the day is the decision by Billy Slater to step aside as the Queensland Origin coach. He won't be returning in the 2027 State of Origin series. And I'd say this as somebody who used to host a podcast with Billy, he is meticulous in everything that he's done. And I'm sure those north of the Tweed and our 4BC listeners will be absolutely delighted in the job that he has done for the Queensland Origin team, both as a player and as a coach. And considering that he'd never coached a rugby league team before in his life, for him to go in and do the job with the Queensland Origin team, one, what a thrill for the players, and two, what a thrill for a former player and legend of the game like himself to be able to achieve the success that he did. Look, it's a shame that the Queensland Origin side didn't win this year. He would have loved to have gone out on a high, no doubt. But he's having a chat to James Bracey and Jonathan Thurston and the crew on Channel 9. It's the big story of the day. Here they are, speaking to Billy Slater.
2: Another one of our mates that's been in very good form of late and made a very big decision today is the one and only Billy Slater. The outgoing Queensland coach, he's announced today that he is stepping down from his role after 5 series, and he's good enough to join us live tonight in our pre-match coverage. Bill, thanks for joining us, mate. Huge decision for you. How did it come about?
1: Yeah, thanks, Brace. Obviously, you know, when you make a decision like this, it sits with you for quite some time. It doesn't get made overnight, and it's something that I've been thinking about for a little period now. And you know, today was just the announcement of it. So the last 5 years have been incredibly. I've been proud of them, to be honest, and you know, a real honour to be a part of this footy team. It's a team that I idolised when I was growing up, and the guy next to you and myself had been a part of it as a player, and now we've been a part of it as a coaching staff. So really proud of what the boys have achieved over the 5-year period that we've been involved, and it's just time to step back now.
3: Bill, I'm sure there's plenty of highlights, but is there one that sticks out to you that's been above the rest?
1: There's been quite a few, to be honest, JT, and obviously these moments that we're seeing now, and they'll sit with you for the rest of our lives, and they'll sit with all Queenslanders for the rest of their lives, and I think that's the thing that hits home to me the most is how much of an impact we can make on our people. All Queenslanders love this footy team, and to do them proud, and sometimes it's doing them proud in the moments that we don't get right on the field, and the success that we don't have, and how we hold ourselves in those moments. Really proud of how the team's done that over the last 5 years as well. So but I suppose it's pretty hard to go past some of the moments like the Ben Hunt try and etc. So yeah, they stick in mind.
2: Bill, before we let you go, the obvious question now is the successor. Who will take the baton from you? Is there anyone that you've got in mind that you think would do a great job of it?
1: Yeah, look, I think there's a number of people that could do a great job. Obviously, it's, you know, something that you've got to respect, and you know, there's a couple of guys that you'll be working with closely tonight that, you know, are pretty accustomed to that arena. So look, I think they'll do a great job, and you know, I think the QRL will go through their process and do their due diligence on who they select next. But there's a number of people that will, you know, be able to take the role, and I'm always here to, you know, be by their side and give them a hand if needed.
2: Well done on the announcement and the decision.
0: We'll leave it there. That's Billy Slater having a chat to James Bracey and Jonathan Thurston. And interesting there, Billy said they will do a good job, Jonathan Thurston and Cameron Smith. So maybe, Piggy, you were right.
4: Look, without the fun that we just had about Smithy.
0: It makes sense, doesn't it?
4: It makes sense. Cameron Smith's a legend of our game.
5: Dominated the Origin Arena.
4: Yeah, alongside, he's done everything. You know, great fella, and I'm sure he'll do a great job for Queensland.
0: Can I ask you, Josh, as a bloke who played Origin, right, how much coaching is actually done at that level, or is it just managing the players and getting you up for a game?
5: No, there's a lot of coaching. There's certainly a lot of tactical stuff that you give to the players. Like, you've got to come up with some different plays that, you know, aren't out of the playbook that every player sees week in, week out. And, you know, they were great exponents of figuring out a weakness in the Blues side and exploiting it. And no doubt they'll try and do the same thing. And Matt King will have the job of trying to stop them as well. So I'm really looking forward to it. I think it's going to be very, very interesting. It is the first time we've seen two new coaches to start a series.
6: In the same series, yeah. Same that'd be series. Interesting. We'd have to go to the books for
5: but
6: that
5: I think the natural thing to do would be to have those two blokes there because they both dominated at the Origin level, and the players, they still have that aura around them that the players respect and want to get the best out of. So
0: we'll wait and see what the QRL do with the Queensland Origin coaching job. Mark, Manly beat the Dolphins 52-18 at the start of Fozball. Big difference tonight from Tommy. Yeah, it's 22-0 now. Dolphins leading Manly 5 to play in the second half. 22-0. Dolphins leading Manly. Queenslanders, if you'd like to have your say, who would you like to see take over? JT or Cameron Smith? Somebody else? On the horizon, 0460 873873. We'll take a break. On the way to the break, and when we come back, we'll hear from Latrell Mitchell. Jesus, mate, I didn't think that we'd get quite the response that we have to the cut of meat and the thermometers. Mate, we've just had 104 messages come through. Anyway, I'll share some of those in just a second. 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We're about 15 away from kickoff as the Bulldogs take on the Rabbitohs.
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12: 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This is 2CC.
0: Yeah, no changes to either side here. Bulldogs and South Sydney at a core stadium where the crowd continues to build, and at Four Pines Park, tough night at the office for Manly. 22-0. The Dolphins leading the Sea Eagles. Geez, the Manly fans don't look too happy. Well, now Kieran Foran's going, boys.
4: Oh, mate. He's,
5: welcome this, to coaching.
4: Yep, this is his introduction.
5: The roller coaster.
4: Mm. It's not all, what is it? Not all sunshine and rainbows. You don't realise.
5: What goes up must come down.
4: Well, you don't realise about coaching. You don't know how good a coach you are until you've lost four or five in a row and you've got to try and dig the team out of it. And that's the situation he's in now. So.
0: What's it like, Pete?
4: It's tough.
0: So you guys got the Dolphins tomorrow, the Titans tomorrow?
4: We got the Titans on the Gold Coast. Standalone game up there on the Goldie tomorrow.
0: Wow. Mm. Would have been a nice week at the Dragons off the back of the Derby win, wouldn't it?
4: Yeah, the boys did a great job.
0: Yeah,
4: they did a great job there to get that win over the Sharkies. So they need to back it up again, though. They've got a winnable game against the Tigers on Sunday. So I know their focus this week's been on backing up what they put in to play on the weekend.
0: A few people here, just off the back of hearing from Billy, you would think that there may be a job at Melbourne coming for him.
4: You would assume so, and you know, nothing will be said for a long, long time, but it does make a lot of sense that, you know, he spends a bit more time with Melbourne Storm next year and then takes over in 2028.
0: Josh, can you read the note that Andrew's passed me, please?
5: Dolphins new 4 minutes in a row.
0: Andrew, I thought you were getting better. That's back to
5: Manti,
0: like square one.
5: Nobu. G. Strike.
0: Let me have a look.
5: Loses.
0: Dolphins
5: that
0: now.
5: That is horrendous.
0: Dolphins now 4 wins in a row. Horrendous. Manly now 6 straight losses. Thank you.
5: His numbers look like letters.
0: Oh, Andrew, what's doing? 22-0, Dolphins lead Manly. Decision coming, no try to the Dolphins. So 90 seconds left, 22-0. One bloke missing for South Sydney tonight. Well, they've had a few missing as we celebrate Indigenous round. I know he'd prefer to be out there as Latrell Mitchell. Here he is on Channel 9.
2: We're joined by Latrell Mitchell. The bunnies, good to see you, Latrell.
13: Making his habit.
2: Mate, pumped about this. Mate, these days, Indigenous round, it's supersized. Goes over 2 rounds. Yeah. A night like this, very close to your heart, we know.
13: Yeah, mate, it's beautiful. Obviously, we share culture. And in our terms, obviously, it's like about storytelling and passing it on, you know. And it's all about growing together and learning. And this week and last week, it's just been nothing but amazing. And the boys, the ladies, they've all been representing really well. So.
14: You got the Widmara Foundation, Connected
13: yeah,
14: Country.
13: Bro,
14: talk to us about that.
13: It's built on emerging leaders, aspiration and goal setting, and then I go out to Bree Warriner and I've started in Taree now back in hometown, and just taking some kids, you know, on a bit of a journey and just getting them, you know, in. And it's always the good kids that sort of miss out on a lot of things, so I'm just trying to reward them with, you know, different ways of how to look at life and motivate them and just, you know, just connect them with people that they would never have connected with. So for me, it's just about taking them on a bit of a journey throughout the 10 months and just, yeah, having a bit of fun.
14: You also got a new addition to the family too, mate.
13: I've caught you now. Four kids. I've got a little one now. She's beautiful. We just got her back from Taree. I take all my babies home. And then, but yeah, it's been nothing short of amazing. And, you know, she's a refreshment now. And, you know, seeing all my babies grow up and, you know, just listening to her cry makes me, you know, want another one.
14: You've got to upgrade everything.
13: Yeah.
14: Now.
13: You can't do anyone with a Kia Carnival out there, I'm happy to take it.
2: So. Yeah. Buying a bus soon, mate. Yeah. Trill, those sort of moments put all life and football and your job into perspective. But, of course, you're on the sidelines still at the moment. Any update on your recovery?
13: Yeah, look, I'm tracking really well. I've had, obviously, last week off. And, you know, the last few weeks have been pretty emotional, especially with the baby and stressing about that stuff. So for me, yeah, getting back and seeing me mates, so I've missed Wayne, I've missed all the boys, I've missed being around training. So just being there and being a part of it was amazing. And yeah, I look forward to the next couple of weeks and, you know, hopefully give it a shake at the end.
0: Yeah, Latrell Mitchell having a chat to the team on Nine. I've seen a couple of social media clips of his little boy. Geez, he can swing a golf club. I think he's all of about 1.5 or something. Swinging a golf club, unbelievable.
5: There you go.
0: So, anyway,
4: early.
0: As a Souths man, we need him back on the field.
4: Yeah, you do.
5: Yeah, you do.
0: I think that's stating the obvious. I can't believe how many messages are coming through on
4: and are they agreeing with us?
0: I know everyone's on board. Boys, I thought today I'd buy a 2.5 kilo porterhouse roast, $75. Had it tonight, used a meat thermometer bought from Carl. Centre of the meat, 60 degrees Celsius for rare. Absolutely amazing. Kids devoured it. That one from Pete. My thermometer won't go into the tomahawk. The meat's too thick. LOL from Ibrahim. What else have we got here? Manly beat the Dev. Mentioned that one. Guys, just went to get a drink of water. You guessed it, no water. Sydney Water said no work's happening or reports of any mains damage in the area. We've got no water where we are. Now, let me see if I can find out some more information. Levy, get an eye grill thermometer. All the way allows you to do 4 probes at once, all on an app. I like to do the reverse seared slow smoke sirloin, then on the charcoal to finish it off from Jeff in Baffin.
4: What was that one called again? The eye what?
0: Eye grill thermometer.
4: Is that for food or?
0: Well, it must link up with your app on your phone.
4: Well, 4-pronged, wasn't it?
0: Yeah. What are you saying? You're being cheeky, you grub. Yeah, barbecue section in Bunnings, Levy. Good for getting the perfect temp on the roast pork or leg.
4: I can't believe that you never knew about checking the temperature of your meat.
0: Well, to be honest, I'm not a huge cook in terms of, you know, like I'll just put a...
5: You're better at eating food than cooking it.
0: Exactly.
4: So, but you're a very simple cook.
0: Yeah, I'm a very,
4: very basic.
0: And I've always love the cooking shows, and I just assumed that the thermometers were used in kitchens, like proper professional.
5: They don't cook like they used to. They don't cook like Huey.
0: How good was that?
5: Yeah, just put a drop of butter in.
4: A drop of that.
5: Half a tub. A
0: pinch of salt, half a kilo. All right, well, we better lock in your tips. Let's do that for Maccas. Of course, when the footy's on and you can't miss a moment, yet the Maccas delivered for a 99-cent delivery fee only on the My Maccas app. By the way, breaking news on the McSmart meal.
4: Yes.
0: The McSmart Plus. So right. I thought the McSmart meal they'd change, which they have. So the old $6.95 one was the cheeseburger. It's the small chips, the small Coke, and then you get the option of three nuggets, an apple pie, or a cookie, or something along those lines. Then they've got the McSmart Plus, which is a double cheeseburger, a cheeseburger, small chips, small Coke.
4: Wow.
0: For $9.95.
5: I'm on TV.
4: You're on
0: TV. What? What? You're moonlighting on Nine now. Jeez, you can find a gig.
4: And he's with our sponsors.
0: Oh, there's no stopping J-Moz. Nice little earning that one for you, J-Moz.
5: A little something.
0: Jeez, they've got the bright light on you, jeez. It's like Casper the Ghost. Let's do your tips. Let's do your tips. 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Maccas, we'll get a play to watch, a tip, and a bold prediction for our mates at Arrow Transport. 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Josh, you can go first before you go downstairs.
5: I'm tipping the doggies in this one. Player to watch, I am going to go Viliami Kikau, and I'm going to go first try scorer, the other back rower, Jacob Preston.
0: All right.
4: I'm with J-Moz. I'm going the Bulldogs player to deliver. I'm going to go with Lockie Galvin. Scored a great try last week, Lockie
0: Galvin.
4: That's right,
0: yeah, did too.
4: I'm going to go with him. First try scorer, I'm going to go with Kiraz.
0: Jacob Kiraz.
4: Yeah.
0: All right, boys, thank you very much. Full-time in that earlier game. Did it end up 22-0? It's just come off the screen.
4: Well, it was, yeah.
0: Let me update here my little piece of paper here.
4: I don't think they scored any more
0: points. 22-0. 22. Well, I've got Peter Basaltis.
4: Oh, that's good. I get the away team, so I got the Dolphins.
0: Oh, Saldi's all over you, J-Moz. Mr. Macca's on the TV. $$$$. What'd you get for that, J-Moz? Nice little something-something?
4: Nice something.
0: Should have done it for free, looked after our sponsors at Maccas. But anyway, each to their own. We better get to one last break. We'll come back with the action here at Accor Stadium. Bulldogs South Sydney, a blockbuster Friday night footy.
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0: Welcome back, continuous call team, Friday night footy. As we gear up for kickoff earlier, 22-0, Dolphins beating Manly. Tough night for the Manly fans on the northern beaches of Sydney. Let's go downstairs. We've got the Dem Mob performing pre-game. Here they are.

0: There they are. Dem Mob, the award-winning hip-hop group. Sounds like your sort of music, Pig. Hip-hop.
1: Right up my alley, Levy.
0: Are you familiar
1: right
0: with,
1: up my alley.
0: Are you familiar with Dem Mob?
1: No.
0: Okay. 95 Premiership winner and proud Gamilaroi and Dungutty man Rod Silver is going to lead the Bulldogs out onto a cool stadium to read the acknowledgement of country. And they'll exchange gifts before taking to the field when the Bulldogs offering hand-painted boots by renowned artist Darren Dunn. Nice to see Rod Silver will be out there in a sec. Great stuff. We're about to see these teams make their way out. Gee, I like the Bunnies jumpers, the Indigenous jumpers. They look fantastic. What do you think, Peggy?
1: Yeah, they all do a great job now, don't they? All the clubs and the jerseys for Indigenous round. And, yeah, the Bunnies are good as well. Just trying to pick up the Bulldogs ones there. Hard to get a sort of close look at them at the moment. Oh, there we go. That's a bit better.
0: Yeah, Josh Curran's got the Aboriginal flag draped over his shoulders as well. Look, they're about to walk out together here, so let's run you through the sides. We'll start off with South Sydney. The fullback is Matt Dufty. The wingers Alex Johnston and Campbell Graham back tonight. Talis Duncan and Jack White in the centres. The halves Cody Walker and Jaden Sullivan. Lockford Cameron Murray. Second row is David Fifita and Adam Elliott. The front row of Tevita Totola, Keon Kolomatungi, Brandon Smith the hooker, and the bench of Jai Gray, Lockie Hubner, Sean Kepi, Ewan Aiken, Peter Marmazelis and Edward Cozzi. Wayne Bennett is the coach. I think he's only 20 games away from his 1,000th NRL game as a coach.
1: Really?
0: Unbelievable. I saw it pop up on the screen a second ago.
1: Yeah.
0: And for the Bulldogs, Connor Tracy, the fullback, Jacob Kiraz and Jethro Renekama on the wings. The centres, Matt Burton, Inari Tawala. The

0: weekend, and looking forward to what's playing out tonight and will play out in front of us over the next 80 minutes. I think Josh Morris has made his way down to the touchline. I can't see him. Oh, there he is downstairs. Let's get a check of the conditions for RE Homes New South Wales. Josh, down to you.
1: Yeah, perfect conditions tonight, Levy. There's no wind whatsoever. There's a light dew on the ground, but the grass is short. It looks like a fast track tonight as we see both sides coming out now. It's not too cold down here, so I am going to look forward to this one sideline, and hopefully the Doggies can get a big win tonight.
0: Just no coaching from you down there, right?
1: Well, I just walked up to Chad Randall and said, do you mind if I do a bit of coaching from the sideline tonight? And he goes, well, it didn't work for Josh Mansour, so no.
0: Thank you, J-Mos. Out they come, these two teams. And they'll make an arc like they did last weekend, and there will be an exchange of the cultural gifts, and we'll be able to bring you the welcome to country from Rod Silver as well. Wasn't he a player, Rod Silver?
2: Oh, Rocket Rod. Oh. Mate, what about his footwork and his speed back in the day?
0: I'll stand corrected. I think he's still a New South Wales police officer,
2: yeah,
0: too, Rod.
2: Right. Yeah.
0: And we thank him for his service, as we often say when we talk about our emergency services and our veterans as well, for these two teams making an arc in the middle of the field, and some representatives from both clubs downstairs. So let's take you downstairs right now.
3: Ladies and gentlemen, please welcome for tonight's Acknowledgement of Country, Bulldogs legend, Premiership winner, and proud Gamilaroi and Dungutty man, Rod Silver.
4: That's supposed to tell me.
5: All right. Good evening, everyone. My name is Rod Silver, and I'm a proud Aboriginal man from the Gamilaroi and Dungutty people. I would like to pay my respect and honour the Wangal people of the Eora Nation, who are the traditional custodians of the land on which we gather tonight. In this acknowledgement, I pay my respect to the elders past, present, and emerging, and recognise the stories and traditions that have shaped our culture. I would also like to acknowledge our non-Indigenous brothers and sisters in the stands and watching at home tonight supporting this great game. Thank you, and may the best team win. And of course, go you Dogs.
0: Well done, Rod. Rocket Rod Silver, one of the great rugby league men, and as he mentioned, a proud Gamilaroi man, and we continue to celebrate Indigenous round right across the weekend, and getting some shots through here in the commentary box of Josh Curran alongside Stephen Crichton and Viliami Kikau. I noticed Viliami prior to kickoff too, Piggy. He did it last week as well. He wandered out for the earthing like Freddie does, you know, with no shoes on.
2: Yeah,
0: soaking up the nutrients.
2: Yep.
0: That'll be the next thing you and Jamie.
2: A bit of grounding.
0: Listening to you two talk about your health and fitness and everything else prior to kickoff.
2: You're on board, Levy. You're being healthy at the moment as well.
0: They did deliver some muffins, though, Piggy. I'll be getting one of them into me on the way home.
2: Well, J-Moz and I both got one into us. They were moist.
0: I bet they were.
2: They were very moist.
0: So it'll be the Bulldogs to get us underway. If you're just joining us earlier, 22-0, Dolphins beat Manly. And it'll be the boot of the Bulldogs to get us underway on this Friday night. So the ball has been placed in the centre of halfway by Stephen Crichton. And it'll be the South Sydney Rabbitohs defending the northern end of the ground. So good crowd in. I reckon we're probably pushing that 20,000 mark. There's the whistle. Boot to ball underway. And the ball goes to the northern end over to that far side of the field where it's taken there by Talis Duncan. And he runs back into the hit line and he'll be pushed back by three Bulldogs defenders. He'll get to his feet and play the ball back 40 metres away from his own line. 10 in from touch eastern side as Adam Elliott steams onto the football. Runs it up over the 20 metre line. He's taken in the tackle. He'll play it 15 in from touch eastern side. Tackle two, says the referee, as Smith sends the ball away to Totola. He stands in the tackle there with Bailey Hayward. Viliami Kikau. Leo Thompson's in there as well. Centre of the park, 25 away from their own line. The ball goes left to right into the hands of David Fifita. He stands in the tackle again. So Bulldogs struggle to get the bunnies to the ground. A play 34 away from their own line. Ball goes away to Keon Kolomatangi. There's a good determined run up towards halfway. Five short of the halfway line. South Sydney in possession. Tackle five. Goes away to Jayden Sullivan. Right foot kick downfield. Over on this side of the field is Rinakama. Takes it cleanly to a roar of the crowd in front of him, and then a penalty for a player being in front of the kicker by the looks of things. Ashley Klein, early penalty. It goes against Adam Elliott or Jack Whitenpicking.
2: Yeah, well, that's pretty disappointing considering

0: It's the first set of the game, and they've given away a penalty. It was on the last tackle for being offside. There's no need whatsoever for any of those South Sydney chasers to be in front of the kicker, but they were. Now the Bulldogs, with this penalty, make their way up over the halfway line.
1: So Matt Burton takes the tap, runs it over that halfway line, driven back by South Sydney. He'll play it 10 in from touch east to a western side of the field as Haywood spirals the pass away to Thompson. He goes into the hit line, offloads the ball out the back to Crichton. He got the pass away. There they are, taken in the tackle, just short of the halfway line through Tracy. They'll play it back on tackle two as Haywood goes left to right to King. Steps off his right foot, goes into the line, taken there by Cam Murray over the top, Keon Kolomatangi. There was one other in there, it was Adam Elliott. Right of centre field, Haywood back to the middle as Galvin sends the pass away to Salmon. Salmon's hitting a good tackle. Davida Tadola one-on-one. Haywood back to dummy half, sends it to Galvin. Standing flat-footed there was Connor Tracy. Got the ball away. Now it's into the hands of Jamin Salmon, and he's taken there. 15 metres in from touch, western side of the field. 28 metres away from the South Sydney line. Tackle five as Galvin. He goes to the air. It's a high one. They're coming through the Bulldogs. Taking it, Rinnakama. He's got the football. He's wrapped that ball and all on tackle five. It'll be a changeover. And Bud Sullivan will play it 10 away from his own line. Nil all the score. Lowe's men's wear. Toohey's clock reads 3 minutes gone first half. Bulldogs Bunnies yet to get on the board, Piggy.
0: Yeah, no one really going for that one for the Bunnies. They were just content to let Rinnakama catch the bomb. Then they jumped on him straight away to lock him up. I wasn't that impressed with what the Bulldogs did in that first set of six. They looked a little bit unsure of themselves. There was a couple of little offloads where they didn't do much with it. They'd be looking to improve their attack pretty quickly.
1: So the ball goes through the hands of Walker, now onto Dufty. Dufty through the dummy, goes into the line, takes the tackle himself. 10 metres in from touch, eastern side of the field, 11 short of the halfway line. Adam Elliott, another good determined run up towards halfway. He's been busy early, Adam Elliott. He takes the tackle just short of halfway. Goes away to Sullivan, gets a kick away. Tackle five, downfield it goes underneath the Tracy. Takes it 11 away from his own line. Runs back towards the centre of the park. Geez, he's easy to pick up in those flashy yellow boots. And he'll take the tackle 18 away from his own line. 21 in from touch. Over on that eastern side of the field, here's Rinnakama going for a run. Taking around the bootlaces as Fifita up top with Sullivan. Middle of the park, they play it as they come away from Crichton. Now on to Burton. Burton runs back infield, stands there with Fifita and Sullivan. He'll play just short of the 30. Left of centre field is Haywood. Steaming onto the football is Kiraz. Kiraz taken there in the middle of the park. Three Rabbitohs defenders drive him back over the 30 towards the 20. Good decent driving defence there from South Sydney. They come away now with King. King runs the ball up over the 30 towards the 40. He'll take the tackle 12 short of the halfway line. It's going to need a big Burton kick, and that's what he does. Left foot kick downfield. It's a big one. It goes down the throat of Campbell Graham. Takes it 13. Oh, he ran into Stephen Crichton and bumped off him. Ah, brilliant stuff from Campbell Graham. Welcome back into first grade after a few weeks off. As they send it away, and Campbell Graham on now. Has he hurt himself, Biggie? You're pointing downstairs.
0: Yeah, I think that rattled him a little bit. He's made his way back to the wing. I think he's probably just winded. He came back very gingerly back to his wing, but he looks like he's okay.
1: All right, we'll get our man Josh Morris to keep an eye on him as Dufty. Oh, he nearly sliced through the gap over on that far side, and he takes the tackle five inside Bulldogs territory as Duncan comes back towards the centre of the park as Elliott working his way down the tram lines. He stands in the tackle. They get him to the ground. 10 inside Bulldogs territory, tackle five. They're going to come back towards the centre of the park. Sullivan's waiting for it. Gets a pressure kick away. Oh, was he taken late? Kicks downfield underneath it. Yes, he was. Penalty goes to the Bunnies. There was a late hit on the kicker. Josh Morris, he's downstairs on the touchline.
2: Yeah, it wasn't the fact that it was late. It's the fact that it was just lazy from Leo Thompson. He turned his back as he went to charge down the ball and then just makes contact with him. That's going to be a penalty every day of the week. And I've got to say, South have started this contest better. I'm with Biggie. The Dogs attack at the moment. Looks like they don't know which direction they want to go, and South's defence has been good to start this match. Let's see if the Doggies can hold them out this set.
1: So they take the tap, the Bunnies, and they go into the hit line. Oh, ball's come out the back, picked up by the Bulldogs. Gee whiz, they've turned over the ball early there in a tackle. I think it was Keon Kolomatangi. The ball's come free, picked up by Kiraz over on that far side. So there's an opportunity gone begging for South Sydney. Nil all the score. We do that for Lowe's Menswear. 6 minutes gone, first half here at Accor Stadium. Earlier at Brookvale, 22-0, Dolphins beat Manly. Here the Bulldogs are playing the ball. 21 in from touch, eastern side as Haywood steaming onto the ball, gives on to Thompson, and Thompson's put down, 8 short of the halfway line. Middle of the park, they play the ball back as the Bulldogs come away away now to King. There's a good run over the halfway line. Run straight at Sullivan. Keon Kolomatungi's down low. They go to the right this time. It's into the hands of Salmon. He takes the tackle on the 40-metre line. 20 in from touch. Western side of the field. Bulldogs have got the footy. They go to the right. It's with Tracy. Tracy steps off his right. Goes into the hit line. He takes the tackle 31 metres away from the Bunnies line. As Haywood sends the pass away to the right. Standing there is Galvin. He puts a kick over that far side into the corner. Coming through Keraz. He's got the football, but he's wrapped up again. And he's put to the ground. Five away from the goal line. Changeover again. And they've got the football here, South Sydney. Five away from their own line. Still nil all. Friday night footy. Bulldogs Rabbitohs.
0: Yeah, it's a good contest, isn't it? The better there for the Bulldogs, especially where they've turned the football over. Here's a nice run again from Campbell Graham. Strong start from him tonight, but no one giving an inch at the moment between these two teams.
1: Oh! David Fafita ran straight over the top of Stephen Crichton. Geez, Critter will be having nightmares about that one as Dufty, he's taken there five short of the halfway line. They send the pass away from Smith. Now Murray got it away to Totola. He's taken in the tackle 35 metres away from the Bulldogs line. Tackle five. They go away to the left. Cody Walker puts a little kick in behind them over to that far side, but it goes into touch. It goes into touch. A little bit too much weight behind it from Cody Walker. He looks to his teammates. He just has a little wry smile at him. He knows just a little bit too much weight behind him. So the Bulldogs will get the football 10 away from their own line. And still nil all on the Lowe's Menswear scoreboard. Tui's Cockridge, 8 minutes gone. Bulldogs South Sydney here at Accor Stadium. Rinnakama, he has the first hit up of the set as Haywood sends the pass away to Burton. Burton runs into the tackle of Murray over the top to Tola. Sullivan's in there as well. 20 in from touch, just short of the 30. Western side of the field is King. He goes for a run up the middle of the park, straightens up there just before the 40. They come away to Salmon. Salmon short ball away on the outside to Preston. Preston's over there, stands there with Walker. Tolding onto him as well over on that far side is Elliott. Haywood trying to catch him napping. Popped a beautiful pass. Got it away to Thompson. Now Tracy. And Tracy. He's hitting a good tackle. It was Talis Duncan over on that far side of the field. They come away now. It's with Viliami. Kick out. Beat one of the tacklers. He threw the ball back inside. It's with Crichton. He can't get there now. He's held up. Great defence from South Sydney on the goal line. On try-saving tackle by Jack White, an Indigenous round piggy.
0: Oh, it was a great play, and it was a big play at that from the South Sydney Rabbitohs. Harvey Norman replay. Crichton shifts early to kick out, goes bang off the left foot. Bang off the left foot again. Finds Crichton in support, but widens there, gets his legs underneath, and he saves the day for the Bunnies.
1: What a tackle. Oh, Jack Whiten, unbelievable as Johnston. He goes for a run, working the ball out to the 20. Geez, I tell you what, ladies and gentlemen, if the first 9 minutes of this game's anything to go by, strap yourselves in for the next 70 minutes of rugby league. We're in for a belter Friday night. In a dummy half, Smith sends it away to Murray. He got the pass away to Sullivan. Quick hands, Duffy got it in a big stretch. Campbell Graham down the touchline. He tried to evade the tackle of Crichton, but he got him around the bootlaces. Ball played back 15 short of halfway. Duffy steaming onto the football, runs it over the halfway line. There's a great run by the fullback. He'll play 21 in from touch. Western side of the field in the dummy half. Sullivan got it to Walker. Walker a left foot kick. It's a bomb. Up high it goes underneath the Tracy. 13 away from his own goal line. Runs it over the 20 metre line before he's taken in the tackle. Still nil all. Bulldog South Sydney Friday night footy. Josh Morris, he's down on the touchline.
2: Yeah, that last dog set was their best of the contest because they were getting over the advantage line and just playing really direct, and off the back of that they were able to get a bit of offload. Second phase play, a quick play the ball, then shifted out to Kickow, who's on Bud Sullivan tonight, so he'll be having nightmares all night if Kickow can get some early ball, as we see an early kick here from Crichton.
1: Yeah, it was at a 40-20 attempt over towards the touchline. It's going to bounce end over end into the in-goal area. Duffy's got it. He runs back into the field of play. He pinned the ears, but oh, bang! Viliami Kickow. He hit him in a bell ringer. Oh, Peggy, a tough tackle for Ram Truck.
0: Oh, what a Ram Truck's tough tackle that was. Duffy bringing it off his goal line. Kick out down there. Harvey Norman replay. Bang! Oh. Kick out.
1: Gee whiz, he'll be feeling that one in the morning. South Sydney have got it. 23 metres away from their own line as Johnston runs the football over the 30, takes the tackle just left of centre field. Ball is played by the Bunnies as Smith gets a kick away at a dummy half. Tackle four it was. Over on this side of the field, Rinnakama takes it, running back towards his own goal line. He turns around, evaded one of the tacklers, and then they've got him, South Sydney, and he'll play it five short of the halfway line. Is it just me, Piggy, or has this got all the hallmarks of being a bell ringer of a football game?
0: It's got the feeling of finals, Levy. I've got to say, though, that kick wasn't the right option from Brandon Smith out of dummy half. He went for the reply. He went for the early kick as well, but he just didn't make good contact on it, and he turned over possession easily to the Doggies.
1: So still nil all Bulldogs and Rabbitohs. We do that for Lowe's Menswear. 11 gone in the first half from the Tui's clock. They play it through, kick out. Tackle three. Salmon's got it. He links up with Galvin. Short ball away to Preston. Preston's hitting the tackle there by Walker and over the top. Elliott, there was one other in there down low. They play the ball back as Hayward goes to the right. Galvin, a short ball away to Inari Tuala. Hitting a good tackle by Cam Murray and Talis Duncan. 10 away from the goal line. Back to Galvin. Tackle 5. He puts a kick up high into the corner. Leaping up above them is Kiraz. He's got the football. He's wrapped up by Johnston. Put in a touch. And it'll be a changeover. Bulldogs, Rabbitohs, nil all the score. 12 minutes gone in the first half. Earlier, Dolphins thumping Manly 22-0 in front of a crowd of 11,108 over on the northern beaches of Sydney. And the big news of the day, Billy Slater to pull the pin as Queensland Origin coach. So that'll open the door for potentially a Cameron Smith or Jonathan Thurston. And just having a look over the dead ball line, Adam Elliott, he's off the football field. So Adam Elliott's hurt himself, and he's down the back there with the trainer. So we've had a replacement player come onto the field. We'll get to that in just a moment as Sullivan goes into the line. He'll stand to his feet and play it. 20 in from touch, western side of the field. 9 short of the halfway line. Right to left they go. Murray links up with Walker. Oh, geez, Preston rushed up off the line to put the big hit on, and he takes it. Three-man tackle. 5 short of the halfway line. 21 in from touch, eastern side of the field. Into dummy half. They come away through the hands this time, and the South Sydney Rabbitohs have got it with Fifita. Oh, good tackle. Stephen Crichton. Geez, there's a good battle happening on this side of the field. Crichton and Fifita. Ball goes away now to Sullivan. Gets a kick away inside his own half. Over on that far side of the field, taking the football is Kiraz. He runs the ball over the 30. Oh, gee whiz, he flicked the ball back inside. Inari Tuala looked like he was heading for the touchline. And we've got a shot of Adam Elliott. He's done something to his right leg by the looks of things. We'll get a report from Josh Morris in just a moment as Connor Tracy, he straightens up. He'll play 8 short of the halfway line. Still nil all Bulldogs and Rabbitohs as Galvin goes for a dart out of dummy half. He takes the tackle. Tackle 3, says referee Klein. 15 metres in from touch, eastern side of the field. Hayward coming away to Tracy. He goes on the inside now to Jamin Salmon. He takes the tackle. 9 metres inside South Sydney territory. Ball is played. Hayward right to left. Galvin links up with Crichton. He goes away to Burton. Burton trying to dice his way through. Taken there by Sullivan. And in there as well was Whiten. They come back to the middle. It goes to Galvin. Galvin puts up the bomb off his right boot. They're coming through. Renekama up above them. Oh, Renekama, can he get the ball down? No! That's 2 try-saving tackles in a row. Oh, Renekama. He leapt above them like a GWS giant, but he couldn't get the ball over the line, Piggy.
0: Oh, that's an outstanding effort. I was just trying to pick up who it was from the Bunnies. I know Campbell Graham was there. Campbell Graham gets there. Is it Cam Murray? Cam Murray saves the day for the Bunnies on this occasion.
1: Unbelievable. What do they call it? Goal line D.
0: Goal line D's on fire.
1: I sound like a coach and a player. Geez, our goal line D's on tonight. What about this from the Bunnies? Nil all the score. Bulldogs, Rabbitohs. 15 minutes gone in the first half. We'll get Josh to chase some news on Adam Elliott. We'll get downstairs when we can. Here's Duffy. Beat one of the tacklers. He's taken there by Viliami. Kick out. Just short of the 30-metre line. Middle of the park. They go right to left from Smith. Now way to Keon Kolomatangi. Geez, Preston didn't miss him. Rushed up off the line. Put the hit on and he's lost the football. Oh, it forced the error here, Piggy. 35 away from the Bunnies' line. Here come the Doggies.
0: Yeah, well, this is their chance, isn't it? They get a great opportunity here. Keon Kolomatangi, he's lost the football in the collision here. Harvey Norman replayed. A couple of Bulldogs defenders in the tackle. Jamin Salmon over the top, but he's lost the ball. And the Bulldogs will get this scrum feed 30 metres out from the try line.
1: All right, so 2 errors from the Bunnies, 1 from the Bulldogs. Those stats for Jack Daniels. And we'll stick with the play here before we get down to Josh. Renekama's going to feed the scrum. 20 in from touch. Ball goes in. Out it comes from Hayward. Links up with Crichton. Now to Galvin. He goes on to Tracy. Tracy over on that far side. And Ari Tuala. Ooh, nearly slides through. And he's taken there by Talis Duncan. 20 away from the goal line. Ball comes away to Tracy. He wasn't square at marker. Duncan. Now to Galvin. On to King. King ran into the tackle there of Brandon Smith. Standing there with Keon Kolomatangi. 12 metres away from the goal line as Hayward goes to Salmon, now onto Crichton. Crichton looking for runners, gives on now to Burton. Burton's hitting a good tackle, down low Murray up top for Feeder. Six away from the goal line. Hayward goes on now to Galvin. He goes away to Tracy, short ball away to Preston. He got the offload away into the hands of Tracy. Now Tawala. Tawala tried to dance his way through. No. Penalty. There was an upending tackle, Piggy. Penalty goes to the Bunnies.
0: Yeah, it's Talis Duncan here on Jacob Preston. That's why the referees come back to the penalty. Preston, I think, got rid of the football. Harvey Norman replay. Duncan lifts him. And then drops him. Goes past the horizontal.
1: I think I said penalty South, penalty to Bulldogs, clearly. So upending tackle, right call too. They take the tap. It goes away now to Preston. Preston's 4 metres away from the goal line. Can they barge over here for Perth's first points of the game? Hayward links up now with Galvin. Galvin dummies! Galvin for the line. Oh, just short. Geez, it couldn't have been 2 weeks in a row. Hayward, right to left, Crichton, now kick out. Rushing up off the line is Whiten, and Whiten's got him with Sullivan, 3 metres away from the goal line. Ball is played now by the Bulldogs. Hayward goes left to right now to Galvin. Dabs a little kick in behind them. Steaming through the Bulldogs, but it's too big from Lockie. Over the dead ball line. They'll run this one out to the 20. Josh Morris down on the touchline.
2: Yeah, not the play there by Lockie Galvin. That was only play two. Puts in a little kick there, but just puts a bit too much on it. Just an injury report for DP. Adam Elliott went up the tunnel with what looks like to be a groin injury. So not sure we'll see him back, as we see the Doggies give away a penalty here to compound that seven tackle set.
1: Yep, high tackle, says the referee. Salmon and Kickow in the tackle. Penalty sufficient. We have a look at the replay here for Harvey Norman. Yeah, just got him a fraction high. No,
3: both of them.
1: Put them both on report.
3: Not on report.
1: They got nothing
3: penalty
1: to worry about.
3: Sufficient.
1: They got nothing to worry about.
3: Move on.
1: So they take the tap. 18 gone first half. Still nil all. Bulldogs and Rabbitohs. We do that for Lowe's Menswear and for Tui's. And as Josh has told us, Adam Elliott off the field with a groin injury. Here they are now working the ball up towards the 30-metre line. Bulldogs into the park. Tackle two. They play the ball back through Colomatungi. Smith links up with Sullivan. Now to Walker running the football. Lost his footing. Crichton's got him just short of the, just over the 30-metre line. Here's a run out of dummy half from Fafita. He runs straight at Burton. Viliami Kickow's there as well. 10 in from touch, western side. 18 away from the goal line. Right to left they go. Sullivan linking up with Murray. Murray onto Walker. Walker into the line to Dufty. Dufty passes out wide. Now it's with Johnston. He sends the ball back inside to Talis Duncan. He tried to give the big don't argue. He got Galvin, but I'll tell you what, Preston's up to the task. Oh, a little running battle over on that far side as well. Crossfield kick from Walker. Through they come, the Bunnies. Up high they go. Fifita's got it. He flicked it out the back. It goes to Campbell. Campbell Graham's got it. He ducked under the tackle, but he's held their changeover. Oh, end-to-end action. Friday night footy. Bulldogs have got it 12 away from their own line.
0: Yeah, well, Fifita went up for that one. Made a play at the Cody Walker cross kick. He got it, then flicked it out the back. Went to Campbell Graham, but Rinnakama, he was all over him. He couldn't find a pass, Graham, and the play ended there. But now the Bunnies, aggressive with their defence.
1: Jeez, I don't know where first points are coming from. It's been end-to-end action, but I'm going to use it again. The goal line D's been phenomenal, both these sides. Bulldogs, Rabbitohs, nil all the score. Lowe's Menswear, Tui's clock. 19 gone first half as Galvin goes away to Preston, rushing up as Walker to put the hit on. In there was Ewan Aitken as well. 20 away from their own line. Hayward coming away to Salmon. Salmon running the football. Ooh, swinging arm there from Fafita as he went in to make the tackle. Nothing illegal in it as Hayward gets a kick away inside his own 40. No one at home. Back there, though, is Dufty. He takes it off the bounce. Runs up towards the 40-metre line where he's hit there by Preston and Tawala. And they'll start the set nine short of the halfway line. 15 in from touch. Over on the eastern side of the field as the top try scorer in rugby league history, Alex Johnston, goes for a run. He takes the tackle. 3 metres short of the halfway line. Ball goes away to Aitken this time. He runs it over the halfway line. He'll play the ball back in the middle of the park. Still nil all. Bulldogs, Rabbitohs. 20 gone, 20 left first half as Murray. He goes for a run. He's hitting a solid tackle. He'll play it on the 40-metre line as I can hear the ground announcer in the back play. Steve Allen making an announcement about a replacement. Oh, Aitken nearly slides through. He takes the tackle 28 metres away from the Bulldogs line. 18 in from touch. They come away now to Sullivan. Sullivan puts a kick over into that far corner. Up high they go. Oh, Kiraz darted with the sideline. Through the pass away to Tracy. Tracy's in the field of play. Rushing up Kempe. Kempe's got him with the assistance of Sullivan, and he'll play it 8 away from his own line. Still nil all. 19 to play first half.
0: I've got to say, Jacob Kiraz did an outstanding job there. He had to sort of dance with the sideline almost, take the catch, then get himself back make sure he didn't get bundled into touch. He found Connor Tracy, who did a good job to get to ground, but at the moment, no one can strike a blow.
1: So here they are, the Bulldogs, 35 away from their own line. They go left to right into the hands of Salmon. Solid tackle. Fafita over the top. Oh, hang on. Go back and play it on the mark, says the referee. He hasn't got himself involved tonight, Ashley Klein. It's been great to watch. Kick away, downfield it goes. Alex Johnston's got it over on that far side of the field. This is what footy's all about, Piggy. End-to-end action. That's what the fans want.
0: Levy, it's only early.
1: I know.
0: There's still 59 minutes to go.
1: I don't want to tell Ashley how to do his job, but Ashley, whatever you're doing at the moment, keep doing it! 18 minutes left in the first half. Bulldogs, Rabbitohs, nil all the score. Here's Ewan Aitken, stutters into the line. He'll take the tackle. 5 metres short of the halfway line. 22 in from touch, eastern side. As Smith links up with Murray. Murray goes out the back. Sullivan dummies. Oh, nearly sliced through. And then Viliami kick out, ragdolled into the ground. What's wrong with that?
0: I'm sorry. That's just a hard tackle.
1: It's contact sport.
0: What's he penalised him here for?
1: What, he's put him to the ground too strongly?
0: Harvey Norman replay. Flings him round. Grabs a jersey.
1: Oh,
0: the
1: turn
0: ground.
1: It up.
0: You cannot penalise a player for that.
1: That is ridiculous.
0: There you go. You spoke too bloody soon. And now we've got a ridiculous penalty like that.
1: I don't mean to be rude, ladies and gentlemen, but what is becoming of the great game of rugby league when a player puts on a great tackle as a bloke makes a break? Josh Morris, you play top grade football. What are you making?
2: That is absolutely ridiculous. We're getting penalties for tackling too hard now. It's a big man on a little man. Of course he's going to wail in. Any chance he gets, and he did it there, and gets penalised for it. That was a stupid penalty. Ash Klein, wake up.
0: You spoke too soon. I'm blaming it on you, Levy.
1: Thank you, boys. South City goes into the line.
0: You gave him a rap, and look what he does.
1: You try and be positive, and then they come up with that rubbish. Ball played 9 away from the goal line. Sullivan's got it. He straightens up, takes the tackle. 6 metres away from the goal line. Don't be too strong with the tackle there, Max. You might get penalised. They go right to left into the hands now of Murray. Murray over on that far side takes the tackle. 6 away from the goal line. Here's their chance, the Bunnies. As Smith comes back to the middle, it goes away to Sullivan. Now onto Walker. Dabs a little kick in behind them. Back there, Crichton. So too for Fafita. Oh, like a thief in the night. He opens a scoring for the Bunnies. It's 4-0 with a kick that can. It doesn't get any better than that, my boy Peggy. You know what he's done? He snucked up behind Stephen Crichton, and to use one of Dennis Cometti's, he snuck out of opening like a librarian and scores the try. 4-0, kick that can.
0: Oh, it's a great chase at that from David Fafita. Cody Walker with the beautiful little kick in behind the line. You thought for all money on the Harvey Norman replay, Crichton would turn, Crichton would chase, and Crichton would get there, but he doesn't. Fafita beats him to the ball, gets the football down, and the Bunnies finally strike first in the game tonight.
1: I'm not plagiarising the late, great Dennis Cometti. It just worked out beautifully because he did. He snuck up on him like a librarian and scores the try. 4-0 Rabbitohs lead Bulldogs. Josh Morris down on the touchline.
2: Yeah, well, they've made the most of that penalty that they got to Jaden Sullivan. I think Stephen Crichton turned thinking that Connor Tracy was there, but he was nowhere to be seen. He was over the other side of the ruck, and before he knew it, it was too late, and David Fafita had snuck in front of him to get the ball down, and the Bunnies, they go ahead with the first points.
1: Well, this is the thing, right? They score the try off the back of a shocking decision. And there'll be people saying, again, like, you know, we've had a great start to the game, and then they just make it hard for themselves, don't they, the officials, when they make decisions like that. I just sort of another look at the replay as the kick from Sullivan towards the uprights converts the try. I mean, it's a contact sport. You're allowed to tackle hard. What are we going to do now? Penalise people for the way in which they make tackles? And oh, but come on. 6-0. South Sydney lead Canterbury. You're listening to the continuous call time.
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1: I will say, I have enjoyed the first half. It's been phenomenal. 6-0, though. Rabbitohs lead Bulldogs. We've still got a long way to go. Earlier, Dolphins 22, Manly 0. 11,000 people on the northern beaches. Jeez, I'd love to be a fly on the wall at Kieran Foran's place at the moment. Fozball waxing lyrical about how good he's going. Welcome to coaching, Foz. Oh, there's a high tackle on Ewan Aitken over on that far side. It went missing that one as Kepi. He re-signed with the club this week. He's put down 31 metres away from his own line. Smith dummy half. Left to right they go. Sullivan links up now with Fafita. Viliami kick out, rushed up to put the hit on. They bounced off each other. There's a couple of great battles out there tonight, Piggy, as Smith goes for a run out of dummy half. Brand and the cheese. There's a great run. Makes a good 20 metres, the cheese. And he stands there with Preston and Max King. Ball is played. They go right to left into the hands of Walker. Off his left boot, kicks downfield. Underneath it over on that far side is Kiraz. Leaps above them, plucks it out of there. Oh, no. He tried to offload the ball. Six more tackles. South Sydney have got it. It's with Talis Duncan now. And Talis Duncan, he's got it now. They'll play the ball back. They're only 11 away from the Bulldogs line. They could go in again here. Into the line goes Colin Matangi. And Colin Matangi's put down 5 metres away from the goal line. South Sydney on the attack. 5 away from the goal line. Tackle 2 as Smith goes to Sullivan. Now way to Walker outstretched. He goes on to Fafita. And Fafita's hitting a good tackle. Rolled over and put on his front there by Jamin Salmon. 9 away from the goal line. Right to left they go. Murray. Murray dummies. All good tackle. Bailey Hayward. And over the top Thompson. They go away now from Smith to Sullivan. Short ball away. Aitken couldn't handle it. He's lost the ball. Picked up by Tracy. And Tracy got it 6 away from his own line. 14 to play. 6-0. Rabbitohs lead Bulldogs first half.
0: Well, the most relieved man at the moment for the Bulldogs will be Jacob Kiraz. He was the player who came up with the error. Here he is now with a carry into the South Sydney Rabbitohs defence, but the Bulldogs able to turn him away on that occasion. I had a look. They've completed 12 from 12. Here we go. They've shifted the football.
1: Renekama down the touchline over the 40. Can he stay in the field of play? He offloads the ball out the back. Picked up by Burden, but it's a penalty. Why is he blowing the whistle when they're racing away, the Bulldogs? He's having a shocker, actually, Clyde.
0: What's he saying here? Is he saying the tackle's complete? And he said he tried to throw him over the touchline.
1: You know what? He's right. The ball hit the ground.
0: That's
1: I take it back, Ashley.
0: Yeah, that's his get out.
1: You know what? I gave him a rap and I'm sticking with it.
0: Oh, hold on.
1: Off the back of the bad call.
0: Hold on.
1: So here they are, the Bulldogs, running the ball up over the halfway line, taken there by Hayes. Standing in the tackle, they'll put him to the ground. 5 inside South Sydney territory, 6-0 score. Rabbitohs lead Bulldogs. Lowe's menswear scoreboard, Tui's clock, reading 13 to play in the first half. You can let us know where you are. I note there's messages popping through. We'll get to them in a sec. 0460 873 873. A few people here saying, geez, this is electric stuff, boys. Thank you very much. Friday night footy as Kurt Mann goes into the line, takes the tackle. 19 metres away from the Rabbitohs line. Ball is played as Hayward goes left to right to Galvin. Galvin, oh, he had a man alongside him, Hayes, but he couldn't get the pass away. He takes the tackle, 9 away from the goal line. Ball played back on tackle 5 and goes to Crichton. A crossfield kick, trying to find Renekama. He's lost the ball back behind him, the Bunnies. But is it a penalty? It is. The Bulldogs, there's been interference, says the referee. Penalty goes to the Bunnies.
0: Yeah, we've got some concern here for Campbell Graham after that. Harvey Norman replay. Graham goes up for the football. Renekama comes through. Well, that's play on. Oh, does he? Geez, that's a hard one. Both players come down. But I actually don't know if Renekama grabs Graham when he's got the ball. I think the ball had already gone.
1: I think he's just fallen awkwardly, Piggy.
0: Yeah, but it's a penalty anyway to the Bunnies.
1: He's hurt himself too, Renekama. I noticed he's been hobbling a couple of times. I've looked at him, so anyway, penalty goes to the Bunnies. They kick for the Western touchline, and they'll take the tap 20 away from their own line. Bit of MJ in the background.
5: Yeah, six to the referee.
1: 6-0.
5: Beat it.
1: Rabbitohs over the Bulldogs. 12 minutes left in the first half. Working in and out of Botany, loving the call. Thank you, Craig. 0460 873 873. And let us know if you're taking advantage of the Sync app, watching on TV, listening to a 2GB and 4BC apps. They spiral the pass away to Murray. Now into Walker. Back inside to Aitken. Aitken bumped off Hayward. And he takes the tackle 3 metres short of halfway. Left of centre field. Marmazelis onto the field. Murray links up with Sullivan. Now onto Duffy. Duffy got the pass away. Beautiful pass to Campbell Graham. He's down the touchline. He's taken there by Burton on the 20. 5 in from touch. Western side of the field to Sullivan. It goes away to Murray. Murray sends the pass away to Walker. Steaming onto it. Talis Duncan throws the ball out. Ward Johnston's there. Alex has got another try. Oh, it's not a game of rugby league. We're Johnston is scoring a try. He's over in the corner. Great break made by South Sydney. They leap 10-0 on the Lowe's Menswear scoreboard. Kick the come.
0: Great break, Levy. That's a great try. What about that from the Bunnies? It was a beautiful pass originally from Matt Duffy, who caught Rinnakama out, and then they go sideline to sideline. Long pass to the middle. Murray out the back. Cody Walker does a great job to put Talis Duncan away. Talis Duncan knows he's got the speed on the outside. Alex Johnston, he gets the football to him, and Alex Johnston goes over in the corner, and the Bunnies lead 10-0 with a kick to come.
1: That's good footy from the Bunnies. Josh Morris down on the touchline.
2: Yeah, brilliant footy. It happened right in front of me. That ball that Matt Duffy threw, the cutout pass, just got Rinnakama standing still. They went down the sideline there, and Campbell Graham managed to get a good play the ball, but Anari Tuala, if you come in like that, you have to make the tackle. You have to wrap up the ball. Cody Walker steps on the inside of him and gets the ball away to Talis Duncan, who did exceptionally well to draw all the defenders in, get the ball to Alex Johnson, who just strolls over for a nice try in the corner, and they go up by 10.
1: Yeah, 10-0. Lowe's Menswear scoreboard with 10 to play in the first half. And a kick from out wide here from the Bunnies and Johnston. He just scores try for fun, doesn't he, Alex? So Sullivan lining this one up. He's about three in from touch. Taking it back 22 metres. Moves in, strikes it. Coming back around. No, it's not. It's going straight over to the right of the post. And no goal. 10-0. Rabbitohs lead Bulldogs. 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
0: Yeah, Levy, just got some stats here for Jack Daniels. We love our Jack Daniels. Alex Johnston, that try score, he's now scored in 11 straight games at Accor Stadium. And he's got 9 in his past 4 games. He had a hat-trick against Cronulla. He had 4 against the Broncos. He had a try against the Storm. And now he's got 1 tonight against the Bulldogs.
1: So those stats for Jack Daniels. 10-0. Rabbitohs lead Bulldogs as the play gets back underway from the boot of the middle of the park from the Bulldogs. Taken there by Walker, and Keon Kolomatangi runs the ball back over the 10-metre line. So we'll play it 9 in from touch. Eastern side of the field, 13 away from his own line as they come away into the hands this time as the Rabbitohs play the ball back. They do so through Aitken, just short of the 20. Now way to Kepi. Kepi running the football, runs straight into the tackle of Curran, who led out the team in Indigenous round, draped with the Aboriginal flag over his shoulders. The ball is played as Marmazelis links up with Murray. Murray takes the tackle, just short of the 30. Middle of the park, they play it back. 10-0 scoreline, Rabbitohs in front of the Bulldogs. Tackle 4. Marmazelis right to left to Duffy. Duffy goes into the hit line, takes the tackle. He'll play the ball back about 10 short of the halfway line. Marmazelis right to left goes to Walker. Left foot kick. It's a big one downfield underneath it. Tracy reversing the way towards the goal line. Runs over the 10 towards the 20. Skips into the tackle of Sullivan and Murray, and he'll play 21 away from his own line. 9 minutes left, first half. 10-0. Rabbitohs lead Bulldogs as Rinnakama. Oh, good tackle made there. Jack White launched himself at him like a missile with Crichton, and he'll play at Rinnakama. 20 away from his own line. He's not right, Rinnakama, Piggy and Josh. He's limping his way over towards the wing. He's not right. Josh, I'll come down to you. Can you pick up what he's done to himself?
2: Well, he's clutching at his knee now, but every time he's got up, it's been very ginger. He hurt his ankle in the first couple of minutes. He tweaked it again when he went up for that bomb in the corner, and just now he's hurt his knee. So he's in the wars. We may see Bronson Cherry come on as we see this come off the side of the boot. Crichton doesn't stay in.
1: Yeah, bounces in the field of play. It bounces straight up into the air. He got a hand to it, Rinnakama. Into the hands of South Sydney before he's crunched there by Josh Curran. Campbell Graham. I'll tell you what, Piggy, Campbell Graham, it's his first game back for a couple of weeks. Geez, he's had plenty of attention come his way, hasn't he?
0: Well, they've just kicked to him so far tonight, haven't they? Hold on. What have we got here? Oh, no, just go back and play it. But yeah, he's had plenty of attention. He's had plenty of pressure from those high kicks. He allowed that one to bounce as well, but fortunate to eventually get the football.
1: Peace listening in Aberglasson. We've got Xander in Dalby loving the call, listening on the app with the audio sync up. Thank you, mate. Nice to have you with us. 0460 873 873 as they go for a run through Peter Marmazelis. He'll play it six short of the halfway line. Bailey Hayward's all over the top of him. Six more tackles, says the referee. They go right to left into the hands of Dufty this time. He's put on his back. Over the top by Kurt Mann, and there was Harry Hayes. Ball will be played back now. They do so for the Bunnies. They send it away to Keon Kolomatangi. He charges up the middle of the park. Those legs going 1, 2, 3, 4. They play the ball back. It comes away now to the left. It's with Kepi. Kepi's turning in the tackle. He's put down on the 30. Tackle 3, says the referee. He'll get to his feet as Marmazelis comes back to the right. Sullivan goes to Dufty. Short ball away to Fifita. Fifita getting his way over the 20. There's three Bulldogs defenders all over him. Make it 2 now. And Crichton gets him to the ground with the assistance of Burton. 18 away from the goal line. They come to the right. It's with Campbell Graham. And Campbell Graham's been taken there. And 10 in from touch. Tackle 5. They go back to the centre. It's with Sullivan. He goes away now from Murray to Walker. Walker tried to thread the needle. Ricocheted off the legs of Galvin. Picked up there by Hayes. Harry's got it. And Harry will play it 11 away from his own line. Still 10-0. Rabbitohs lead Bulldogs. 6.5 to play first half.
0: Yeah, Cody Walker would be disappointed. That kick just took a ricochet off the Bulldogs player's legs. Went back to Harry Hayes. Because they were coming to get him again there. That kick goes through. It's a potential repeat set for the South Sydney side. They've been great. They've been really good, this Bunny side, in the first half.
1: Six to play first half. We do that on the 2 East clock. Lowe's Menswear scoreboard, 10-0. Rabbitohs lead Bulldogs. Here they are from Mann going away to Crichton. And Crichton runs over the top of one of the Bunnies. It was Murray down low, Sullivan up top. Hayward goes into dummy half. Tackle 5 to Burton. Oh, Burton, another big kick. Up high it goes. Downfield. Oh, underneath the Dufty. He took a knee, took the football, looks up, runs into the headline. And he's taken there, but it's a penalty against the Bulldogs.
0: Yeah, high one there. Another high shot on there. Lockie Galvin looks to be the culprit. Gonna have to have a look at the Harvey Norman replay. It was on Matt Dufty in the kick return. Yeah, got him up under the chin.
1: Fair enough.
0: Penalty sufficient. Doggies have just lost their way, haven't they?
1: Mm.
0: It all started from when you gave Ashley Klein a rap.
1: You know when it started for mine? I thought their first set of six, as you boys touched on, was horrendous.
0: Yeah,
1: I mean, thought, geez, a big game like this.
0: You rapped Klein and then he gave that horrendous penalty.
1: Oh, geez. All we do is bag him. I thought I'd give the bloke a rap. Now I'm back to bagging him again. Anyway, here's Kepi over the halfway line. 9 inside Bulldogs territory. Marmazelis comes to the right. Sullivan, ooh, ducked under the tackle. Was he taken high? No. Viliami kick out. Crichton looking at the referee and saying something. He'll play it 11 in from touch. They come away to Kepi. Kepi straightens up, goes into the line, takes the tackle. 31 metres away from the Bulldogs line. 20 in from touch. Western side. Tackle 4 as Marmazelis goes to Murray. Now into Walker. Short ball away to Aiken. Aiken tried to skip through the tackle of Tuala, but Tuala on. They come now to Walker. He throws the pass away to Talis Duncan. Changeover. He had Johnston outside him, but he takes the tackle. And the Bulldogs will be made to play 5 away from their own line. 10-0. Rabbitohs lead Doggies. 4 to play first half. Josh Morris, he's down on the touchline.
2: Yeah, Souths are just happy to pin the Dogs inside their own 20 at the moment. Defensively, they're the better of the two sides. Their first contact has been great on the Dogs' outside backs. Just some injury report news for DP. Looks like Adam Elliott will not be coming back. He's succumbed to that groin injury.
1: Thank you, Josh. Appreciate that. 10-0. Rabbitohs lead Bulldogs as Crichton through the dummy. He flicked the ball away. Oh, geez, he's lucky because White was waiting to pounce. But the Bulldogs have got it through Viliami. Kick out. It's 10-0. The Bunnies in front. Ball goes to ground. Picked up by Mann. Mann evaded one of the tacklers. And then he's grabbed there by two South Sydney defenders. Marmazelis one, Kolomatangi the other. 9 short of the halfway line. Tackle 5. Crichton's got it. He puts the kick away. Left foot kick downfield. Underneath it is Dufty. Takes it 5 away from his own goal line. Runs over the 10, runs to the 20. Oh, he runs into the tackle of Josh Curran. Viliami kick out. Went to put the big hit on Piggy, but he missed him.
0: What do you think Matt Dufty's thinking when he picks up that ball? He's running back and he sees big Viliami with the bleached hair coming straight at him, Levy.
1: I know what I'd be thinking, but I can't say it on air. Here's Fifita. Oh, Fifita ran into another solid tackle of big Viliami.
0: Geez, he's been good, hasn't he? David Fifita.
1: He certainly has.
0: He's taken them on in this first half.
1: So he's going to stand up and play the ball back. He's staying down trying to get a penalty here.
0: Yeah. He's going to get the ball, is he, or not? Penalty?
6: Turn around the way. In the ball over.
0: Out of the way. Oh, popped a poke in the eye or something there.
1: Well, the trainer's with him. Come on, let's go, play it, he says. So they do so now. So they send the pass away to Murray, evaded the tackle of Curran. So they're 40 away from the Bulldogs line. Tackle 5, 2 minutes 50 to play first half. Sullivan now to Walker. Walker kicks in behind them. They're flying through the Bulldogs. Back there is Tracy, but no need to pick the ball up because it goes into touch. And on tackle 5, the Bulldogs will play it 10 away from their own line. 10-0. Rabbitohs lead Bulldogs, 2.5 to play. Clemo's listening in Dudgog, listening to you guys through my 2000W stereo as I'm blind, but I have a mate over who's Hungarian background and he's watching the game on the iPad. We've got sitting at the northern end of a core. Bulldogs supporters have never been so quiet. Great call, Levy, from Sam. Thank you, Sam. Hopefully you're enjoying the atmosphere here at a core stadium. 10-0. Rabbitohs lead the Bulldogs as Hayward sends the pass away to Mann. Now on to Galvin. Galvin links up with Crichton. Crichton double pumps, goes to Burton. Burton over the 40. Oh, good grass-cutting tackle there by Whiten. 5 short of the halfway line. 5 in from touch western side. Crichton goes for a run. He's got no one with him. Crichton having to do it all himself. He's put down 35 metres away from the South Sydney line. Oh, shocking play the ball. But Rabbitohs were all over him. He couldn't get up to play it, says the referee, and the penalty goes to the Doggies.
0: Yeah, they're going to get a chance here. Minute 42 on the clock. Stephen Crichton, he wants to get on with it. He kicks for touch, so Doggies with a chance here to get some points before the half-time break.
1: So 10-0, score remains. Let's just ride those levels, Harry. That's very, very loud. 10-0, Rabbitohs lead the Bulldogs as the Bulldogs are hitting the tackle. 21 metres away from the Rabbitohs line. 20 in from touch western side as Hayward sends the pass away to Mann this time. He dummies, goes into the line. He'll take the tackle. 13 metres away from the goal line. They've got a minute 15 to put some points on the board, the Dogs, as Hayward goes away to Hayes. Hayes straight and hard, runs at Marmas Ellis. 3 metres away from the goal line. A minute 5 remaining in the first half. 10-0 Rabbitohs in front. Hayward spirals it away to Galvin. Now on to Tracy. Tracy delays the pass, beat one, takes the tackle himself, 3 metres away from the goal line. Preston dummy half, goes himself. Preston for the line. Can he get there? I don't know. He may have got the ball down. We're off to the video referee.
0: Oh, it does.
6: I have no try.
0: Oh.
6: I believe it's actually, if he does get to the line with a double movement, he needs to confirm that he was actually held.
0: Okay, so Ashley Klein thinks it's a double movement. He doesn't think he scored. Harvey Norman replay. Preston cops one over the top from Colin.
7: Beat of the contact by South players, making a tackle.
0: So that's all good. He's short there. That's no try.
7: Ball carrying arm at this point's hit the ground. Short of the line.
0: That's a double movement.
1: No try, penalty. Double movement, you're right.
7: One more angle to see if the ball gets to the line.
1: No. You can't get that, can you?
0: Don't think so. I don't think so, Levy, but who knows?
1: The problem with the ball...
7: Here, the ball does get to the line from a secondary promotion after the tackle's originally complete.
0: South
7: decision.
1: So penalty.
0: Well, they'll get a chance here. 49 seconds still to go. They'll have a set of six.
1: Got to go the length of the field.
0: They've got Alex Johnston.
1: True. So 10-0, no try. Penalty will go to the Bunnies right on their goal line. And we'll have our halftime break coming up thanks to Power Bay. Their heat pump's available online at Bunnings Warehouse. We love a heat pump. Piggy just loves a pump in general.
0: You got a few heat pumps at your house?
1: 19 away from their own line is Kepi. He takes the tackle.
0: Something.
1: The Bulldogs will affect the tackle on him as Kepi gets to his feet and plays it. 21 away from their own line as they send the pass away to Tyler. Now I know what it was like when Rabs was calling with Gus and Rabs would just ignore Gus.
0: Levy, call the footy.
1: As Marmazelis got the ball away to Dufty. Dufty kicks the ball downfield. It's going to be taken by Tuwala. Here we are talking about heat pumps. They got the pass away to Kiraz. The Bulldogs have got the football. Oh no! They've thrown it back to the Rabbitohs as Johnston sends the pass back inside. No, put in a touch. Oh, wow. As Gus would say, no, no, no, no, no.
0: No, no, no, no, no.
1: What a first half.
0: I think there was a bit of interference when Dufty made the break.
1: The
0: we've got it anyway. Let it go.
1: Siren sound at halftime, so 10-0. South Sydney lead Canterbury. Tries to David Fifita and Alex Johnston. Jayden Sullivan converting one of the tries. 10-0. Rabbitohs lead Bulldogs. Our halftime break brought to you by Power Bay. Earlier Dolphins over Manly 22-0 at Four Pines Park. We'll take a break. Other side of this, the boys to look at the first half action thanks to Power Bay. It's the Rabbitohs up 10-0 over the Bulldogs.
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1: Left foot kick downfield. It's a big one. It goes down the throat of Campbell Graham. Takes it 13. Oh, he ran into Stephen Crichton and bumped off him. Ah, brilliant stuff from Campbell Graham. Here's their chance, the Bunnies. As Smith comes back to the middle. It goes away to Sullivan. Now onto Walker. Dabs a little kick in behind them. Back there, Crichton. So too for Feeder. Oh, like a thief in the night. He opens a scoring for the Bunnies. Five in from touch. Western side of the field to Sullivan. It goes away to Murray. Murray sends the pass away to Walker. Steaming onto it. Thomas Duncan throws the ball out wide. Johnston's there. Alex has got another try. As Marmazelis got the ball away to Dufty. Dufty kicks the ball downfield. It's going to be taken by Tuwala. Here we are talking about heat pumps. They got the pass away to Kiraj. The Bulldogs have got the football. Oh no! They've thrown it back to the Rabbitohs as Johnston sends the pass back inside. Now put in a tackle.
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1: 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Piggy and Josh, it's all yours.
0: Yeah, thanks, Levy. As you mentioned, 10 points to nil. South Sydney Rabbitohs lead the Bulldogs and J-Moz. I've got to say, I'm a little bit disappointed just in the way that the Bulldogs have gone about their business with the football tonight.
2: Yeah, I've got to agree with you there, Pig. I've got to say that South are the better side at the moment. They've been dominant defensively, and with the ball, they've just ran harder as well. I think their attack has looked far better and far sharper than what the Dogs have. There was only probably one or two good sets that the Dogs had where they played over the advantage line, got in beyond the ruck, and then shifted the ball early to kick out, and they almost scored. But a couple of times, South's goal line defence held up the doggy, so they could have scored two tries themselves, but South have made every post a winner when they've had their opportunity. Both sides completed really high, around 88% for the Bunnies, 86% for the Doggies. Bunnies have had 54% possession. They lead 2 line breaks to 0, and both of those have come down the right edge there. But Talis Duncan, he's had a great half on that left edge. I think he's looked sharp. In terms of defence, the Doggies, well, they've made 217 tackles to the South's 184. They've missed 22 tackles, so Cameron Ciraldo would not be happy with that at all. And they've also had a lot of ill discipline. They've had 5 errors and conceded 6 penalties, given away a 6 again. So the Dogs, they need to be better in all facets of the game if they are the challenge. I think they've got points in them to come back. But if South score another one straight after the break, well, then they make it extremely hard for themselves.
0: I've got to say, James, one of the enjoyable parts of the first half was the battle. David Fifita, kick out, Stephen Crichton, all those guys up against Dave Fifita. And Fifita did a great job to score that try off the Cody Walker kick.
2: Yeah, he's been pretty impressive down here sideline. He's really taking it to Viliami Kikau, and they've had a little running battle that whole first half, and he's up at the moment. He's got a try on the board, so Viliami needs to come out and try and turn the tables there. But their attack when they get down to the red zone, they've looked better going to the right tonight. The left edge has been very, very clunky in terms of Crichton, Burton and Kikau, so they need to be better there. But South, they look good when they go both ways, and Cody Walker came up with that nice kick to get the try for David Fifita, then came up with the step and then got the ball out to Talis Duncan, who then put Alex Johnson away. So Cody Walker's had his fingerprints all over this game.
0: I'm just thinking, J-Moz, while you're talking then about the Bulldogs' left edge, and I think it may have been you that mentioned it early in the call that we've got Viliami Kikau up against Jaden Sullivan tonight on that edge. I'm just wondering whether they just need to simplify things when they go to that left edge and just try and get Kikau one-on-one with Sullivan.
2: They do, and that's what I said. I think they've only had one or two good sets, and one of those sets was where they just played over the advantage line, got quick play the ball, and then off the back just went simply straight early ball to Viliami Kikau and just got him on Jaden Sullivan. They haven't had that many opportunities on quick play the ball, so their forward pack needs to get in beyond that rack, over the advantage line, get those quick play the balls, earn them, and then off the back of that, just play that simple footy. When you get a quick play of the ball, just shift to the edges, take the meters.
0: Yep. Another couple of players I want to mention, and it's probably due to the fact that the ball's been in play so often tonight and both sides have completed extremely high, up over the 80% mark, as you mentioned, J-Moz. But Dufty and Tracy, they've had to do a heap of work in this first half. Dufty's carried the ball for well over 150 metres already, and his fullback for the Bulldogs, Tracy, he's over 100 as well. So it's been a big night for the fullbacks.
2: Yeah, Dufty's probably got him just a shade there. I thought he's been outstanding. Came up with that pass, the cutout pass to put Campbell Graham down the sideline, and off that play the ball, they go to the left, shift and score. So he's been outstanding when he's had his opportunities at the back, and we know Connor Tracy, he won't give up tonight either. So, like I said, if the South score next, well then the game becomes a lot harder for the Dogs. I do think they've got 10 points in them though, and they need to be first to score.
0: Thanks, J-Moz. Well, we've got an injury report for DP. David Fifita, he actually came off for a HIA right before the halftime break from when he stayed down. So he's going to be off for 14 minutes or so, you would assume, before he gets back on. And J-Moz and I have just been talking about him, how destructive he's been in this first half. So they'll miss him, the Bunnies.
15: Look, that's probably one of your best halftime reports I think I've heard all year.
0: Thank you.
15: I just didn't hear any of it. I wasn't listening.
0: Where were you? Where you been?
15: Was it brilliant? I've been out the back talking to other commentators.
0: Look, I don't want to give myself a rap, but it
2: playing
0: was...
2: Playing with a heat pump.
15: Is your microphone still on down there?
0: That was good from you, J-Moz.
15: Turn him off.
0: That was...
15: Can I acknowledge a couple of guests who have joined us in the box?
0: Yes.
15: This is a mate of mine, Norm.
0: How are ya?
15: And this
0: you
15: is going? Biagio Signorelli.
0: Nice to meet you.
15: Paul Signorelli, Dalton House Group.
0: Yep.
15: Paul's son, Biagio. Learning the tricks of the trade to one day take over the empire.
0: You know
15: what this young man is right into? You know macaws and the beautiful birds?
0: Oh, the birds.
15: Oh, yeah. Mate, loves them.
0: Oh, nice.
15: We need to get you a couple of macaws for your place.
0: You reckon?
15: Imagine them squawking and waking you up.
0: Yeah, well, well mate, at the moment I'm up at 4 a.m.
15: Why were you sniffing there?
0: Training.
15: I'm up at 3:45 getting into work.
0: Yeah, but you're going.
15: Fighting for the people of Australia.
0: You're going to work.
15: What are you doing?
0: Training.
15: Mate, don't. Listen, when you lose all the weight, you become boring. We prefer overweight Piggy.
0: As J-Moz said to me tonight, Levy, summer bodies are made in winter.
15: On the way to the break, it's 10-0. The Rabbitohs lead the Bulldogs. On the way to the break, for generations, Aboriginal and Torres Strait Islander, the players and communities have helped shape the game we love. The Indigenous Round, we celebrate those stories and invite the entire rugby league community to come together to honour the past, celebrate the present and help shape the future. 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NRL Indigenous Round, our game, our story. A break, back with the second half right after this.
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17: It's the best day ever. It's the Charlotte Pass Snow Resort Two Buck Tuesday. Totally snowbound with no cars, no queues and no crowds. Charlotte Pass Two

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2: Welcome back, continuous call team. Friday night footy, we wait on these two teams to make their way back out. We'll be back into it. Who wins, Biggie?
3: I'm not going to say it. I'm going to stick with the Doggies, Levy.
2: You know what, just sit back and enjoy.
3: No, I just appreciate a contract extension. So I'm sticking.
2: Nah, well, I don't suck up. I know the Laundies.
3: Why are you laughing over the back there?
2: I don't suck up. I'm a Bunnies man.
3: Oh, you're a tough guy.
2: What about Biagio and Norm? All these blokes who work with me, they all suck up to the owners, you know. Like, oh, Laundies, they sponsor the Bulldogs. We better cheer on the Bulldogs. No.
3: I'm a Bulldogs junior.
2: Okay, well, who are you going to tip when the Bulldogs take on your Dragons?
3: The Dragons. You know why?
2: He turns quickly.
3: Because they pay me.
2: What, the Laundies don't?
3: Okay. You got me on a technicality there. I'm not sure.
2: You're right there?
3: Yeah.
2: You have to take a swig of your Coke Zero?
3: Yes. I don't get a break at halftime like some people do.
2: Oh, mate, I've only been working since 4:30 this morning. Give me my guts.
3: Here we go.
2: We've had a couple of good wins this week, too.
3: Watch your back.
2: Let me just... No, not on the races. Just fighting for our listeners, Biggie. That's what we do at 2GB.
3: Yep.
2: By the way, 100-year celebrations on 2GB this week coming up. Friday, I'm doing the show on Sydney Harbour.
3: What if you get sick?
2: Well, I'm hoping it's not too rough.
3: What if it's a bit, you know, a bit rough out there?
2: Well, Harry, our man here, I think he's with me on the boat. I said, out of interest, Harry, I haven't thought technically how we stay on air.
3: Do you know what Harry just suggested?
2: What?
3: He's going to take over. He just suggested...
2: What, host the show?
3: He's going to host the show. He just put the headphones on with the mic.
2: That's what's
3: going to happen if you go down.
2: Harry's getting too big for his boots. Just worry about those levels, H. Now they come for the second half. South Sydney are out there. It'll be Bunnies to get us back underway for the second half. Booted Duffy by the looks of things. Bulldogs making their way back out. And, of course, tomorrow we're with you from CommBank Stadium leading into the 5:30 game. Parramatta and someone.
3: Cowboys,
2: right. But I worry about what I do today.
3: Geez, you're across it.
2: And you're the so-called expert.
3: You're across it.
2: You got anything downstairs, Josh?
4: David Fifita's on the field.
2: Thank you. David Fifita's out there, so that's good news.
3: Was that because half-time is 15 minutes?
4: Yes.
3: Yep, and they get by that way? Okay.
2: Thanks for that, Josh.
4: You're welcome.
2: You know what? Tom Malone, our boss, said to me, he said, Levy, when I do the contract negotiations with Josh Driggle, we should pay him per word. I said, well, it'd be a lot cheaper than his current deal. So stand by for kickoff. We'll be back underway. Second half here at Accor Stadium. There's the whistle. Boot the ball. And it goes to the northern end of the ground. Oh, no! There's a mistake from Haywood. He's put the ball down from the kickoff. You can't believe it. They're trailing 10-0, Piggy, and... Haywood's had a Barry Crocker to start the second half.
3: The poor bugger. He would have gone in there at halftime. He would have listened to his coach. They would have spoken about how well they're going to start the second half. They're going to roll through their set. They're going to get upfield. They're going to get to a kick. Well, he's dropped the ball off the kickoff. He's put his team under an immense pressure here. Scrum feed, centre field to the Bunnies.
2: So here's a chance for the Bunnies. Ball goes into the scrum by Sullivan. Out and comes Marmazella. Spirals the pass away to Duffy. Duffy stepping, trying to get his way to the line. 3 metres away from the goal line. Bunnies have it. They play the ball back as Marmazella pops the pass away to Kepi. And Kepi's put down a metre away from the goal line. Left of centre field, they play the ball back. They come to the left. Marmazella goes to Duffy. Gives a pass on a try. Tallis Duncan backed himself. Too big, too strong, too tough. The Bulldogs, they're trailing now by 14 points to nil. The Bunnies on top. That's with a kick to come.
3: That's the worst start to the second half they could have imagined for the Bulldogs. First of all, Haywood drops it off the kickoff, and then they concede more points. Jay Moore spoke about it at halftime. They couldn't afford to concede another try after the break. Duffy goes to the short side, plays short. Tallis Duncan, one-on-one with Inari Tuala, We saw it in the first half to us.

0: get his defence wrong. Well, on this occasion, Dufty plays short and Tuala just can't handle the bigger man in Talis Duncan, and Duncan goes over for the try.
1: Well, Josh, your Bulldogs, that's not what they wanted to start the second half.
2: No, not at all. And I've got to be critical here of Inari Tuala's defence, because he was ball watching. He was watching Matt Dufty, did not even have eyes for Talis Duncan, and just let him run on the outside shoulder of him. And that close to the line, he's going to be far too strong to bring down. But Bronson Cherry is on the sideline. I was watching Jethro Rinnakama. He is running very lamely, so he may be coming off.
1: Here's Sullivan, moves and strikes it. Coming back around, but not enough. No goal. 14-0. Rabbitohs lead Bulldogs. 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
1: I love Friday Night Footy, Piggy. I'm just looking through all these messages and emails coming through. We've got people listening all over Australia, around the world as well.
0: Where?
1: Brett says, my wife loves Josh. He says he may not say much, but every word he says has meaning. Your twin brother listening. Here's the restart of play. Goes to the southern end of the ground as the ball's taken by Walker. Pops the pass away as Totola. He brings the ball back and he'll be put down 15 in from touch. Western side of the field, 15 away from his own line. Walker, dummy half, sends the pass away to Murray. Murray runs into the tackle of Haywood. Got through them and he falls over and takes the tackle. What's happened to Sullivan?
0: Sullivan, where is he? Is he gone? No, he's in back play here. He's receiving attention. That's after the goal kick, Levy. I think he's done his groin.
1: He's done an Ashton War. That's what he's done.
0: Geez, these South Sydney Rabbitohs goal kickers aren't getting much luck.
1: Gee whiz, Piggy. I think we're going to have to get the physios to start putting in a bit of deep heat, one of our great sponsors, when they're preparing for a game of rugby league. Here they are. The ball goes away to Walker. It goes to the air. Up high it goes. They're coming through the Rabbitohs. Up high they go. Inari Tuala. He's got the football. Can he stay in the field of play? He can. He's taken over on that far side of the field. 15 away from his own line as Crichton sends the ball away to Burton. And Burton's hitting a good tackle. He'll be made to play it. 10 in from touch. 18 metres away from his own line. 14-0 Rabbitohs lead Bulldogs. Friday night footy. Continuous call team with Mark Levy, Mark Riddell and Josh Morris down on the touchline. Here they are playing it now. The Bulldogs trying to get away from their own end. That goes away now to Kiraz. Kiraz straightens up, takes the tackle. 31 metres away from his own line. In the middle of the park, they come away now to the right-hand side of the field. He takes the tackle. He's put down. Haywood looked at the referee and said, what about that one, sir? It was Cherry. They go right to left. It's with Crichton. A left foot kick downfield over on that far side. Taking the football, he did well. Taking the ball is Campbell Graham. He runs back into the hit line, runs into the defensive line, and the Bulldogs have got him 20 away from his own line. 14-0 Rabbitohs lead Bulldogs. Friday night footy for Maccas as Johnston scored a try in the first half. He's taken there by two Bulldogs defenders. Haywood one, Preston the other. One-handed pick-up from Dufty. Got the pass away to Talis Duncan, who's been good tonight. 33 metres away from his own line. Left to right they go into the hands of Tevita Totola. He'll take the tackle. Middle of the park. Curran's there. Over the top there's two others. They'll play the ball back to Rabbitohs. Into dummy half. Marmazelis pops the ball away to Kepi. Kepi goes into the line. Offloads the ball out the back. Goes to ground. Picked up. Goes away to Fafita. Fafita got the pass away. Now it's with Sullivan. And I tell you what, he wouldn't want to race away with a groin injury. He's put down there over on that far side of the field. Tackle five. It goes to Walker. He puts a kick up into the air. Coming through the Rabbitohs. Oh, a contested mark. Picked up by Kepi. Kepi for the line. Oh, no. He threw the ball. It's batted down by Kiraz. Oh, try-saving tape there. He's done remarkably well, but Kepi, in the week where he re-signed with the club, I thought he was home, Peggy.
0: No, they've gone back to the play the ball, Levy. I want to have a look. Harvey Norman replay. I think they're saying White's touched it.
1: Yep,
0: so it's a turnover. It's a changeover about on the 20-metre line from the Harvey Norman replay. Jaden Sullivan, after he took that offload from David Fafita, he copped another whack. There's no way in the world he's near 100%.
1: So here they are, the Bulldogs. They've got the football now, 8 metres short of the halfway line. He'll play the ball back middle of the park. Dummy half, Haywood sends the pass left to right. It goes to Connor Tracy, now onto Kiraz. What was Bronson Cherry doing standing in front of it? Oh, no, they've flicked the ball back into the hands of Walker. Geez, Josh Morris, nothing's right going for your Bulldogs at the moment.
2: No, Jacob Kiraz has thrown a number of offloads. That time he didn't even look. Cody Walker was there, but Jai Gray was on the sideline warming up. to see if he comes on for Jaden Sullivan. We'll give it another couple of minutes, but they do have him on standby.
1: Carr on the Gold Coast says, Mark, I would have thought it's crazy putting DP'd on your groin. That's where you use it, isn't it, DP?
0: Oh, you don't want it on the groin, but you can have it around the groin.
1: Just warms it up, Carr, if you know what I mean.
0: Yeah, no, you don't want it warmed up too much. Not deep heat warm, Lee.
1: Ball goes away too much.
0: Wow.
1: Come on, let's keep it PG rated. It's only 10 past nine. They go left to right from Marmazelis to Sullivan. He puts the kick up into the air over on that far side of the field. Going up above them, Campbell Graham's got it. Campbell for the corner try. Oh, can you believe it? They lead 18-0. No. We're going to the video referee. It's not given just yet.
4: No try. Possession, no doubt.
0: Oh, he thinks he's lost the ball here, Ashley Klein.
1: Jeez, I don't know about that.
0: Campbell Graham did a great job. Harvey Norman replay.
5: Cleared the kick chase and clean contest from Campbell Graham.
0: Connor Tracy comes across.
5: Contact clear from Connor Tracy.
0: That's a draw. I think it's a try, but
1: it looks like he's got
5: Campbell
1: his pinky.
5: Graham's in the field of play.
1: Pinky finger on it.
0: That's a try to me.
1: Yeah.
0: That's a try. They want to slow it right down. He's always got his hand on the football.
5: At no point is there any separation in this downward pressure from Campbell.
0: Thank you.
1: Well done, Butler.
0: I'll get you, Butler.
1: This will be a try. They're going to lead 18-0. Here comes the decision, and it's a try. 14-0. Rabbitohs lead the Bulldogs. Well, well, well. They've skipped away now, the Rabbitohs. 18-0 as we have a look at the Harvey Norman replay. It was the boot of Sullivan over to the far side of the field, picking Inari Tawala, but plucking it out of the air as Campbell Graham. Had a bit of work to do with Tracy all over him, but he got the ball down in the in-goal area. Try given. They lead 18 blot. Can you believe it?
0: Well, it's a great second half start for him, isn't it? J-Moz mentioned that the Bulldogs needed to start really well. Well, it couldn't have started any worse for him. They conceded points, and then here, Campbell Graham goes up and does a terrific job, takes the ball with two hands and gets over for another try. So Bunnies are all over him at the moment.
1: They're all over him like DP, Josh Morris.
2: Yep, started this second half very well. As you've seen Matt Duffy line it up.
1: No good. Out to the left.
2: That was horrible.
1: Yeah, it was horrible, all right. 18-0 score remains. Rabbitohs lead Bulldogs. Continuous call time.
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1: Tommy's been in touch. Josh, are you there downstairs, champion?
2: Yes.
1: Tommy says, Levy, I think it's time for Josh to start coaching the Bulldogs from the touchline.
2: Well, they just need to complete their sets at the moment.
1: Yeah. We'll yell it out at them. Go on.
2: Complete your sets at the moment.
1: Hey, we don't need controversy on this show. We don't want you investigated. We don't want there to be a complaint.
0: Give one more, J-Moz. Something else.
2: Take his you-know-what off.
0: That's his head. You're allowed to say head.
1: Go on, give it to Ashley Klein. Your eyes are painted on, sir. I used to love that one. 18-0, Rabbitohs lead the Bulldogs. 8 minutes gone in the second half. Rabbitohs have got it, 31 away from their own line. Marmazelis, Murray, now Walker, pops the ball away to Fifita. Fifita reverses his way over the 40, stands there with Crichton and Viliami Kikau. Ball played back nine, short of the halfway line. Marmazelis goes for a run. He's hitting a good tackle. Crichton ragdolls him to the ground. Just short of the halfway line, tackle five. It comes away to Walker. Left foot kick, high one, downfield. Back there is Tracy, takes it 13 away from his own line. Builds up some speed, runs into the hit line, takes the tackle right on the 30-metre line. 18-0, Piggy. Rabbitohs lead Bulldogs as Tawala. He goes for a carry to play 20 in from touch, 35 away from his own line.
0: Yeah, well, they're just doing everything right, aren't they, at the moment, the Bunnies? They're rolling through their sets. They're making the Bulldogs come off their own goal line. And to start this second half, the Bulldogs have been their own worst enemy. So, look, I still don't write them off. Half an hour to go, over half an hour remaining. Plenty of time. But they're just gonna get themselves back into the contest, start running hard, playing the ball quick, push them with support, and putting a bit of pressure back on the Bunnies.
1: Jimmy's listening in Coogee. Great energy, boys. Great call. Hoping the Bunnies can hold on. Here's a kick downfield underneath it. Campbell Graham plants the feet, takes the football. Bearing down on him was Inari Tawala. Rabbitohs have got 11 away from their own line and about 9 in from touch, eastern side of the field. 18 blot. Rabbitohs lead Bulldogs as they go for a run this time. Jethro Rinnakama unlikely to return, as Josh told us, a right knee injury at Johnston. He goes for for a run. Up the middle of the park, taken there by Mann and Preston. Galvin was in there as well. 21 away from his own line. They send the pass away to Keon Kolomatangi. He's filled there in the tackle. 20 in from touch, just shy of the 30. Rabbitohs into the field as Murray sends the pass away now to Sullivan, now to Walker. He goes on to White and throws the pass to Graham. Graham down the touchline, read beautifully there by Tuala, and he'll play it right on halfway. Two in from touch, eastern side of the field. 39-metre gain. Shocking pass. Comes away to Walker. Walker gets a kick away. He did well, Walker. Down the middle of the park. Splits the winger and the fullback. Back there is Tracy. Takes it five away from his own line. Runs over the 10. Runs into the tackle there of Murray and over the top to Tola. And 20 away from his own line. 10 minutes gone. 18-0 Rabbitohs lead Bulldog.
0: Yeah, he's had a good night again tonight, Cody Walker. But that was a great kick from him. He was under a fair bit of pressure. The ball didn't go to him on the first occasion. Eventually he ended up with it. Had a fair bit of pressure from the Bulldogs chasers, but got a really good kick away again for his team.
1: So here they are, the Bulldogs, about 12 short of the halfway line as Hayward spirals the pass away to Mann. Now onto Galvin. He got the pass away to Kickow. Kickow straightens up, runs into the tackle, offloads the ball into the hands of Crichton. He throws the pass out wide now to Burton. Burton trying to push past them, goes up over the halfway line looking for support, looks right, looks left. He's going to take the tackle, 10 in from touch and about 41 metres away from the South Sydney line. Hayward on tackle four, goes to Galvin. Galvin drifting across the park. He throws it, no look pass away to Curran, and Curran's taken in the tackle, 33 metres away from the goal line. Galvin's got it again, tackle five, a kick downfield, it's a high one coming through the Bulldogs. Kiraz has lost it into a Bunnies player, picked up there by Johnston. It's going to be play on, and the tackle count restarts with a new set of six to the Bunnies, right in front of Josh Morris. J-Moz, 18-0 Bunnies in the lead and in control.
2: Yeah, and the Dogs need to go after him in this set defensively. Their line speed has gone from the start of the match. They need to be getting up in their face, trying to limit their metres and force an error defensively to try and get themselves back into the red zone.
1: All right, 21 metres away from their own line. South Sydney shifting the football out to the right. It's with Sullivan. Runs the ball to the 30. He's wrestled to the ground by Crichton. Kickouts there as well. 21 in from touches. Marmazelis popped the pass away to Fafita. He's hitting a good tackle. Put to the ground. What about Corky listening to us from the Dockers v Crows game tonight at Optus Stadium? But who cares? I'm listening to you, boys. Good on you, Corky. Kicks downfield here, the Rabbitohs. Underneath it is Kiraz. Takes it on the fly. Wheels around. Runs over the 20. Towards the 30. Throws the pass to Tuala. Tuala looks up, tries to break through the gap. It closes up of Totola in there as well as Whiten. And they'll play at the Bulldogs 13 short of the halfway line. Crichton sent the pass away to Kiraz. He darts his way into the defensive line, takes the tackle. 6 metres short of halfway. They lead 18-0 Rabbitohs over the Bulldogs as Bronson Cherry goes for a run. He runs over to that far side of the field, taken there by Fafita over the top. Sullivan just short of the halfway line. Tackle five as Hayward goes left to right to Mann. He dummies, goes into the line, takes the tackle. 40 metres away from the goal line. There was a little bit of frustration there from one of his teammates. I think it was Harry Hayes. They pop the pass away to Galvin. Galvin takes the tackle. So 28 metres away from the Rabbitohs line. Bulldogs have got the football. Tackle five. It goes to Crichton. A left foot kick downfield. It's a high one. Over to the corner. Taken there by Johnston. Kiraz and Preston have got him. And he'll play it five away from his own line. No change. 18-0 Rabbitohs in front.
0: Yeah, well, they're just going to stay in it, the Doggies. That was a good set of six. And where they turn the ball over, they've put it in the corner. And as J-Moz said, they've got to get their line speed here. They've got to try and force an error as we see Dufty with another carry out of his own end. But they just can't get bored with it, the Doggies. To get their way back in it, they've got to keep this pressure on the South Sydney Rabbitohs.
1: So here they are through Campbell Graham. He'll take the tackle, 32 away from his own line. Ball will be played left of centre field as Marmazelis sends the pass left to right to Keon Kolomatangi. He's filled in the tackle, 10 short of the halfway line. As Marmazelis goes left to right to Sullivan, he gets a clearing kick away. Downfield it goes. Bounces once into the hands of Tuala. He picks up the football, runs over the 20, skips into the tackle, and David Fafita. He went bang. You're right, Piggy. He's been all over the place tonight, David Fafita. He's put on a couple of big hits for Ram Trucks as well in this game of footy.
0: He's done a great job. You know, obviously, we know how talented he is, but he's coming up against Viliami Kikau on that side. But on that occasion, just led the kick chase, got down there, put on a really good tackle. He's had a good night tonight for the Bunnies.
1: Big weekend of rugby league still to come, but tonight we've got 26 to play in the second half. 18-0, Rabbitohs lead the Bulldogs. The Doggies trying to get their way back into the game as Hayward sends the pass to Crichton. He's forced to get a clearing kick away inside his own 40. It goes downfield, taken on the fly there by Matt Dufty, 11 away from his own line. Runs out towards the 30, beat one, beat two. He's grabbed a hold of there by Crichton. Crichton. Kick out comes at him again with the assistance of Galvin, and he's eventually taken in the tackle. Jeez, he's hard to handle. Duffy's come back to the NRL and he's making every post a winner.
0: He's absolutely killing it.
1: Yeah.
0: He's killing it. Well, he's keeping Joey Gray on the bench. He's done a great job again tonight. He's had a hand in a couple of tries. He's been everywhere.
1: So South Sydney have it inside opposition territory. Kepi steaming onto the ball. He's hitting a good tackle. Hayes is there with Gigau as well as Smith sends the pass from right to left. Now Sullivan, quick hands Walker, got it away to Talis Duncan. Was there a late tackle there on Cody Walker? I think there's a thumbs up there from Piggy Walker. Oh, there's a forward pass. Gee whiz, Touchy's picked it up. John Stone.
0: Stoney.
1: Good call, Stoney. You've only got one job, legend. You've nailed it.
0: He got it right. Harvey Norman replayed down the short side. It was a long ball from Cody Walker to Alex Johnson. They picked it up. They've got it.
1: What about our man Corky, the track manager over at Ascot?
0: He loves it, Corky.
1: So he's at Optus Stadium watching the Dockers and the Crows, but he's listening to us. They're good.
0: That's outstanding.
1: That's called best of both worlds.
0: That's commitment.
1: It is commitment.
0: Continuous call.
1: Are you committed down there, Josh?
2: Yes, I am committed.
1: Thanks very much, Josh. Great impact from you. Good hit up. 18-0. Rabbitohs lead the Bulldogs. He's rock solid, our man downstairs, Pete.
0: He is.
1: Thanks very much. Appreciate it. I'm working with Dead Set Blakes that speak in two words. Here they are, the Bulldogs, just short of the halfway line. I'm speaking enough for both of them. They play it back now as Hayward goes to Curran. Curran beat the tackle. He's still going over the 40-metre line. He's going to be wrestled to the ground by Sullivan and Fifita. They'll play the ball back. They come away now from Hayward. Now to Galvin. He dummies, goes into the line, takes the tackle. Brandon Smith's there, so Smith's back out there, the cheese. And Ewan Aitken, he's holding onto him for dear life as well. Tackle 5, 25 away from the goal line. Little chip over the top back there. Dufty, of course he's there, and he's going to take the tackle 9 away from his own line. So South Sydney have got it. They lead 18-0 on the Lowe's Menswear scoreboard. 23 minutes left in the second half. Josh, I'll come back down to you. You're a Doggies man, we know that, as a life member of the club. Can they get their way back into this game or not?
2: No, at the moment they can't. That was just a weird end set finish there, and I've got to say, the defence, they've just been letting them make too many post-contact metres. That's a better tackle there from Bronson Cherry, but they give away 6 again. Ill discipline, costing the Doggies tonight.
1: Yeah, a little bit of leg pull, that's what it was.
0: I was going to say, Jamo's going to yell out, told him that then.
1: Listen, we don't want controversy, okay? Here's Totola standing under the ball.
0: They need something, the Bulldogs.
1: 9 short of the halfway line as the cheese goes for a run. Look at him go, Brandon. Over halfway, still going the cheese. And he's put down Brandon Smith, 8 inside opposition territory. Ball is played. Biggest dummy half I've ever seen, Keon Kolomatangi. Pop the ball away on the outside. Taking the tackle there is Kepi by the looks of things. Yep, 21 in from touch, eastern side. Ball goes to Sullivan, now to Walker. Walker goes into the line. Grabbed hold of there by Preston. He's driven back in the tackle with Kick out. There was one other in there. It was Hayes. Smith picks it up from dummy half. Tackle 5 to Sullivan. Sullivan drops it onto his right boot. High kick over towards the touchline, but it goes out on the full.
0: Oh, that's not the finish you wanted. They've been really good at turning the ball over where they want the Bulldogs to start their sets, but on that occasion, not the best kick there. Ball just goes out on the full, so Bulldogs will start this set on their 30-metre line. They've got to stay in it. There's still 22 minutes remaining in this game. But I'll tell you what, some points would be handy soon for the Doggies.
1: Wouldn't they what? 15 short of the halfway line. Dogs have got it. Crichton from dummy half goes to Burton. Burton runs it straight and hard. Taken there by Kepi, and over the top is Jack Whiten. 20 in from touch. 5 short of the halfway line. Eastern side of the field. Left to right. Hayward goes to Galvin. Looking for runners. Links up with Tracy. Tracy straightens up. Takes the tackle. Over the top there is Ewan Aitken. Totola's in there as well. 20 in from touch. Western side of the field. They keep sending the pass back to the middle. Thompson popped the ball away to King. Nearly got through. Good tackle made down low by Crichton, by Fifita, I should say, as Hayward goes to Mann. Mann goes through. He spins in the tackle. There's a good run from Kurt. He's taken there 13 metres away from the goal line. Tackle 5. This is their best chance here. Galvin goes into the line. Throws a bullet past Cherry. Good tackle made by Johnston. Trisaver. Changeover. Tackle 5. Pick.
0: I think you're 100% right, Levy. That was their best attacking opportunity of the half. They went to the line on the last play, and Galvin threw the long ball to Cherry. Cherry was just marked up, though. The bunnies came in, made the tackles that they needed to, and they just continue to turn this Bulldogs outfit away.
1: Were you doing a chicken of China, the Chinese chicken? What's that song?
0: No idea.
1: Okay, we'll come back to you in just a second. 18-0. I'm trying to think of this. You know what song I'm talking about, Josh?
2: Bare Naked Ladies sing it.
1: That's it. Bare Naked Ladies. Anyway, look it up. It's a great song. 18-0. South leading the Bulldogs as the cheese goes for a run. 11 metres short of the halfway line. Why do I do this to myself? Now I'm going to be singing that song in my head while I'm trying to call the football. Kick downfield underneath it. Tracy takes it on the fly. Runs over the 20. Throws the pass to Inari Tuala over on that far side of the field. He gets up, goes again. Whiten fell off him. And he'll take the tackle. They're 10 metres in from touch and about 12 short of the halfway line. They send the pass away now with Burton spinning in the tackle. He's put down. Excuse me, just short of the halfway line as Haywood sends the pass away to Crichton. Crichton's still going. He'll be put down 40 metres away from the South Sydney line. 20 in from touch over on that far side of the field as Haywood links up with Salmon. Now on to Galvin. He goes to Tracy. Tracy popped the ball away to Cherry. Cherry over the 20. Steps back in field. Beat one of the tacklers. He comes again and Johnston's got him 14 metres away from the goal line. Tackle four. They spiral the pass away to Galvin. Galvin goes into the line. Throws the pass away to Salmon. Was he taken high? No. He stands in the tackle. 10 metres away from the goal line. Tackle five. Haywood goes to Galvin. Now away to Crichton. He dabs a kick in behind them. There's no one there, but Campbell Graham bats it over the dead ball line. Goal line dropout, Rabbitohs. Six more opportunities for the Doggies. 18-0, Rabbitohs lead Bulldogs. 19 to play, second half.
0: Yeah, it was a better kick there from Stephen Crichton in behind the line. Campbell Graham had to turn and chase, knock it over the dead ball line. But it's a potential opportunity for him here. You're assuming that the Bunnies will go short. They need to get the ball back, the Doggies. They need to put pressure on. And they need to start scoring points. It wasn't an issue before, but now it's starting to be.
1: So the goal line dropout goes 18 metres, taken there by Tracy, trying to dance his way away from the defensive line. And he's taken there in the tackle, 13 metres away from the goal line. 18-0. Can the Doggies go over and make it interesting here as Max King goes into the line? 3 metres short of the goal line. 18 to play in the second half. 18-0 the score as Haywood sends the pass to Galvin. Back inside to Preston. Oh, Preston gets it within 2 metres of the goal line. Aitken, good tackle made. Haywood goes to the left. Awkward take there by Galvin. Leo Thompson's was running through. The Rabbitohs stopped as Galvin goes through. No obstruction, says the referee. Well, what I'd say to the Rabbitohs, play to the whistle, boys. They send the pass back to the left. It's with King. King for the line. 2 metres short. He'll play it back now on tackle five as Haywood goes to Crichton. Crichton sends the pass to Burton outside. Tuala. Tuala's in the corner. They're on the board, the Doggies. 18-4. Kick to come. Rabbitohs in front. 18 minutes left. Here they come.
0: Yeah, I want to see what the referees do here. Because I think the lead, Billy Army kick out in the Harvey Norman replay, makes contact with Jack White. Whether they clear that or not will remain to be seen, but Tuala goes over in the corner for the Doggies. It's exactly what they needed. They needed points. They needed to get on the scoreboard. And they go to their left edge. Tuala over there for Inakama. He goes in the corner.
1: So the try has been awarded. We wait for to see if it'll be confirmed. Down to the touchline, Josh Morris.
2: Yeah, I think this may be a defensive decision from Jack White. And he does come in on Billy Army kick out. But I've been distracted by the fella carrying the sound mic in front of me. If you can see where I am right now,
1: yep.
2: He's about... Mate, if that's not Daryl Groman's twin brother, I am not here. I know he hasn't been working with us on Fridays. He's been moonlighting as a sound technician.
1: Oh, my
0: God.
1: I've got the binoculars on him. You're right.
2: He's even got the hocker shoes that he wears.
1: Daryl's moonlighting.
0: That's why he's brushed Friday nights.
2: He's not horizontal. He's upright.
0: He's got a higher paying gig.
1: He might be listening in bed with his sleep apnea machine strapped on. Anyway, Daryl, your twin brother's doing the audio for Nine down on the sideline. It's your twin brother. Here's Crichton, big kick out wide. He lines this one up. He's two in from touch, 22 out from the goal line. He takes a step back. Critter moves in, strikes it towards the uprights. Look pretty good off the bird. Oh, he's kicked a goal. 18-8. South Sydney lead Canterbury. Game on. 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
1: Yeah, we love Macca's, one of our sponsors. 18-6, Rabbitohs lead the Bulldogs, 16.5 to play. They're capable of winning here, the Dogs.
0: Well, they're giving themselves a chance leaving. There's still 16 minutes to go, so There's still plenty of time, but they've got on the scoreboard and given themselves a chance.
1: Here's Leo Thompson winding up, runs into the tackle there of Keon Kolomatangi and Cam Murray. 20 metres away from the goal line. Go back and play it. So they come now to Tuala. Tuala runs the ball to the 30. So 29 metres away from his own line. 18-6. Rabbitohs lead the Bulldogs as King goes for a run. He's put on his back by three South Sydney defenders. Ball to be played. They come back now to Hayward. He links up with the Jamin Salmon. Salmon goes into the line. Runs into the tackle of Walker. Keon Kolomatangi. There's one other in there. It was Murray. 20 in from touch western side as Hayward goes to Tracy. Tracy runs it over the 40. Taken there by over the top Lockie Hubner and Brandon Smith. 35 metres away from the Rabbitohs line. It goes to Lockie Galvin. Up high they go. Into the air. Coming through Preston. He's knocked the ball on. Picked up there by Tallis Duncan. Tallis has got it and he'll play the ball back 12 metres away from his own line. Off the back of the knock on, that'll be zero tackle. 15 and a half to play, second half. 18-6, Rabbitohs lead Bulldogs.
0: Yeah, it would have been nice to see what happened if Preston was able to hold on to that one. He went up to make a play at the football, just couldn't handle it as he came down the ground. And now the Bunnies, can they hold on? 15 minutes remaining. Here's Fifita on kick out.
1: So Fifita's taken there in the tackle, 12 metres short of the halfway line. 15 in from touch eastern side as Smith sends the pass away to Murray, now to Walker. He got the ball away into the hands now of Aitken. Aitken will stand in the tackle. They'll get him to the ground eventually. Takes a knee, stands up, plays the ball back. Walker pops the pass away to Hubner and taken there Hayward in there, Thompson, and he's just over the halfway line. Tackle five as Smith goes to Walker on the left. He drops it onto his left boot, goes up high the kick. Back there is Tracy, takes it 15 away from his own line. Runs into the tackle there of Hubner and Sullivan. Going to be made to play at Aitken, my apologies. About 21 away from his own line. Josh Morris down on the touchline. Rabbitohs 18, Bulldogs 6.
2: Yeah, the Doggies, they've got a stiff sniff now, sorry.
0: They've got a stiff?
2: Yeah, I think I did. But they are starting to play footy and throw the ball around. And South, they've gotten to their bench. Lachlan Hubner's come onto the field as the fans for the Dogs. They're baying for a penalty or a six again.
1: No, they're baying for you to keep producing gold like he's got a stiff. They come.
0: Oh, I'd find that hard to play with the stiff.
2: Bit of DP.
1: Call the game, Josh. I'm gone.
2: Perez goes up for a take and gets the ball. Can't get an offload away. They play the ball 10 out.
0: Oh, you'd need a cold boot.
1: They'd have to have a replacement for a cold shower.
0: Oh. Goodness.
1: Oh, Josh, you've delivered. So, I've got to get it together. 13 minutes left, 18-6. Rabbitohs lead the Bulldogs as Aitken goes for a run over the 20-metre line. You make one mistake, we seize on it. 23 away from his own line.
0: It was a good one, though.
1: Smith goes to Aitken. Aitken takes the tackle. He'll play the ball back. 31 away from his own line. Smith sends the pass left to right. Murray out the back to Sullivan. Now onto Walker. Walker steaming onto the football. Red and a good tackle there by Burton and Crichton. 19 in from touch eastern side. Fifita goes for a carry over the halfway line. And he takes the tackle and he's put to the ground. He stands to his feet, plays the ball back. He goes left to right as Sullivan gets the kick away. Downfield it goes. Underneath it is Tracy. He takes the ball, runs towards the 20. He's hitting the tackle and he's brought to the ground by Murray over the top as Aitken Hubner as well. 9 in away from his own line as Crichton sends the pass away to Kiraz. And Kiraz is taken in the tackle. Ooh, Smith caught one in the eye, I think.
0: Yeah, he's down and back. Back play. He's just getting to his feet now, Brandon Smith. Interesting to see if he's okay.
1: So 12 and a half to play, 18-6. Rabbitohs lead Bulldogs as King goes for a run this time. He's hitting a good tackle. Cam Murray down low. Up top is Keon Kolomatangi. Oh, geez, they got him out of dummy half there. Was he square? Bulldogs fans don't think so. Just short of the halfway line. Bit stiff, the old Bulldogs there on that occasion as they go for a run as Kickout flicks the ball out the back. Went behind him. Okay, picked up by Burton. Sends it away to King. Now to Tracy. Tracy's got to kick a kick away. He goes downfield. Underneath it is Johnston. Takes it 11 away from his own line. Looks up, goes for a run, and he's hitting a good tackle and he'll play it 25 away from his own line. 18-6, Mark Piggy Riddell. Rabbitohs lead Bulldogs. 12 minutes left, second half.
0: Yeah, well, the Bunnies just look like they're prepared to just keep going toe-to-toe. They've done an unbelievable job tonight, the Bunnies. They're completing it over 89%. They've got 34 of 38 sets, and they're just relentless. Their defence has been great, but they just continue to get downfield, work their way down, and then turn the ball over where they need to. He's Dufty again.
1: Through the hands. Oh, he put him into a gap there. Good tackle made by the Bulldogs, though, on Duncan. So here they are now, 39 metres away from the line. Ball goes to ground. Picked up there by Aiken. He sends the pass back towards the middle. Taken there by Dufty. Bailey Hayward's got him down low. Salmon. Ball will be played on tackle five. Rabbitohs have got it. 39 away from the Bulldogs line. Sullivan in the middle of the park. Goes to the boot the ball. Up high it goes. Back there, Tracy. Reversing towards the goal line. Takes it five away from the goal line. Runs into the tackle of Walker and Colin Matangi, and he'll play it 10 away from his own line. 11 minutes left in the second half. 18-6. Rabbitohs lead the Bulldogs as Cherry. He goes for a run. Oh, no. Kiraz in back play. He's done something to his right ankle. Oh, no. It's been taken there by the Bunnies. Bunnies have got it. They burrow over. Has Lucky Hunter scored? He has. The ball's on the ground, but we're off to the video referee.
6: I think I've got a mutual infringement here. No try. I believe I interfere clearly with Stephen, who does get back onside.
0: Oh, okay. So Harvey Norman replay. It was the South Sydney Rabbitohs 1-1 steal.
6: Tackle one, Brandon.
0: Brandon Smith gets the ball from Sherry. Play on. It's a Hubner. I'm sure it's Hubner that goes from dummy half. And Ashley Klein gets in the way of Stephen Crichton. Well, I don't know why Crichton's running.
5: So you can
0: that
5: see
0: way.
5: This point as identified by on field. Ashley.
0: Why does he run into him?
5: With...
0: I don't think Ashley has. I think he runs into the referee. Am I wrong? Why does he go that way?
6: Let's go, babe. Let's not argue.
0: He runs and makes
5: the
0: contact.
5: The on-field ruling is that there's a mutual infringement. We have a decision.
6: I didn't believe he did because he was also...
0: That's a weird one for me.
1: I don't know.
0: He runs to the outside to almost go into Ashley Klein.
1: Josh, thoughts?
2: He's cost him a try. And old mate in the bunker couldn't even explain it. He goes, yeah, infringement.
0: Yeah, he called mutual infringement. Just watch it, Levy. What does he go right across to the referee there?
1: You know what? If you watch it in real time, Crichton looks at Klein as he's coming through before he runs. He's done that deliberately.
0: That's what I reckon.
1: So, geez, I reckon they've been hard done by there, the Rabbitohs, but they're gonna hold onto the ball, tackle one. So, anyway, that'll be another talk.
0: If they had ran into each other going the other way, like if Crichton was getting off the line, I'd understand it, but that was a weird one for me.
1: I have no doubt he's done it deliberately, but anyway... Hubner's got it. 10 away from the goal line. Well, the whole thing was a bit of a mess as Smith pops the pass away to Keon Kolomatangi. So 10 and a half left, 18-6. Rabbitohs lead Bulldogs. 3 metres away from the Bulldogs line. Souths have got it as Smith spirals it away to Sullivan. Now into Walker. He pops the pass away to Fifita. Gee, he deserves a try. Stands in the tackle. 5 metres away from the goal line. Ball will be played by South Sydney. Dummy half Smith sends the pass away. Murray. Oh, great flat pass away to Kolomatangi. Can he get over the line? No, just short. He held onto the football, though. It looked like it came free. Just short of the goal line. They send the pass away. It's a shocker. Goes to Walker. Dabs a little kicker behind them. Oh, no. He got a hand to it. The Bulldogs player, Kiraz, who's in a bit of pain. He goes over the dead ball line. The ball anyway. Goal line dropout coming the way of the Bulldogs. And Alex Johnston, if he could get there just prior to going over the dead ball line, he may have got the try. But either way, they get 6 more tackles from the goal line dropout. Bulldogs to kick the ball out from the centre of the goal line. Yeah, he looks at Klein right before he runs into it.
0: Well, he's saved his team a try for the time being.
1: But this is the thing, right? And this is one of my complaints. Whenever they go to the video referee, they slow it down to within an inch of its life. You've got to watch it in full speed. And when we watch the replay in full speed, you look at Crichton, look at the referee. He then looks at the play, then runs into the referee. Anyway, let's keep with the play. 28 metres away from the Bulldogs line. Ball is played. They go left to right. Smith links up with Murray. And Murray's put down 21 metres away from the Bulldogs line. Right of centre field. Smith goes into dummy half. Right to left to Sullivan. Out the back to Walker. Now on to Talis Duncan. Talis Duncan's taken there round the boot line. Places by Cherry, 10 metres away from the Bulldogs line. 5 in from touch as Aiken sends it away to Walker. Walker goes to Hubner. Hubner in the middle of the park, taken there by Thompson and Haywood. He's put down. 10 metres away from the goal line, tackle 5. Smith goes one way, comes back to the left. It goes to Walker. Throws a bullet past the Talis Junk Duncan, but it's a forward pass, says Ashley Klein. And you picked it up too, Piggy. Either that or you're waving to one of the members in front of us.
0: No, forward pass. Harvey Norman replay. Tell you what, it was a great ball, but unfortunately went forward. Tallis Duncan, who's had a pretty good night out there on in the left centre position. Forward pass. That would have put the icing on the cake for the Bunnies.
1: You know what? There's a few people on the text line saying here, Piggy, that if Crichton does deliberately grab the referee, what does the match review committee do?
0: Well, I don't know whether they're going to be able to determine that or not. I just found it very weird.
1: You make contact with a ref, that's frowned upon, remember? Anyway, we'll let them deal with it, the match review committee, tomorrow. As King just gives us something else to talk about. So they go back and play it, 32 metres away from their own line. 7.5 to play, 18-6. Rabbitohs lead the Bulldogs. Ben's been in touch. Evening, gents. Just want to let you know you're super entertaining tonight. I'm truly enjoying the call. Thank you, Min. Here's a kick downfield. A little chip over the top, taken by Crichton. Crichton toes the ball forward. Out wide it goes. Over on that far side, taking the ball, Campbell Graham. He gets up, goes again, and he's brought to the ground. Oh, that could have been a miraculous try there to the Bulldogs. South Sydney have got it. They send the pass away. Now it's with White and on to Dufty. Dufty's going to take the tackle. 11 metres away from his own line, Piggy.
0: Oh, just disappointed that there weren't more Bulldogs jerseys around Stephen Crichton. Then he was all on his own. He kicked it out to the edge because I suppose he thought his left edge would be there, but not enough players around the ball there for the Bulldogs.
1: 7 minutes remaining, 18-6. Rabbitohs lead the Bulldogs. The ball goes away to Tallis Duncan. He's felled in the tackle just short of the 30-metre line. Left of centre field, they play the ball back to Bunnies. Dummy half, Hubner goes away to Murray. Murray in the middle of the park, hitting a good tackle by Thompson. Up top, King, and over the top, third man in was Preston. Ball is played middle of the park from Smith. It goes left to right to Walker. Short ball away to Aitken, now to Duncan. Duncan's got support outside him, but he'll be wrestled to the ground by over the top there as Gallagher. It'll be a changeover. Bulldogs have got it. Five short of the halfway line. Josh Morris down on the touchline.
2: Yeah, the crowd of 27,852. They want to see the Doggies score a try here with 6 minutes remaining. And this is probably the best shot they've got. They're starting their set just on halfway. They need to be creative, get some offloads, and shift the ball to that left edge.
1: Jeez, that's a great crowd. 27,000. Well done to all the fans that have come out tonight to watch the Bulldogs and the Rabbitohs. They've had a fair bit of entertainment, albeit a disappointing Bulldogs effort. And a great performance by the Bunnies. Rabbitohs 18, Bulldogs 6. 5.5 to play in the second half as Mann goes to Galvin, on to Crichton, Crichton to Burton. Burton over on that far side of the field, had support outside him, but he takes the tackle. Three in from touch, eastern side of the field. 19 metres away from the Rabbitohs line, tackle for Crichton. On to Hayward. Hayward looking for runners, links up with Mann, goes on now to Galvin. Galvin out the back, Tracy, quick hands Cherry. Cherry's got support outside him, hands on now to Kiraz. Kiraz runs back in field. Now he's in the hands of Lockie Galvin in the middle of the park, and he's put to the ground. 15 metres away from the Rabbitohs line. They've got a score here, you would think, Piggy, to keep themselves in the game. It goes to Crichton. Now away to Viliami Kikau. He's had an absolute dog's breakfast, pardon the pun. He's knocked the ball on. Souths have got it. The Bunnies are home.
0: Yeah, they think the Bunnies get home from here, don't you? As we see Brandon Smith, he jumped straight on that football. Stephen Crichton went out to his lethal left edge and Kikau. If Kikau couldn't handle the ball, knocked it on, and you think the Bunnies hold on from here, you think they get through their set, get it down the other end of the field, just under 5 minutes remaining. What an effort tonight from the Bunnies.
1: Yeah, just having a look down in front of us, Bulldogs members making their way to the car park, Piggy.
0: Yeah, they want to get out of P1 quickly.
1: Absolutely.
0: There'll be no P1 honking tonight, Levy.
1: No, not at all. They'll be able to react to Josh's comments tonight. Brilliant stuff in the second half. Talking about players in derogatory terms as they send it away to the left. It goes to Walker. And Walker gets a kick downfield. So 4 minutes to play. Kiraz has got it. Five away from his own line. Runs back towards the middle of the park. Standing there waiting for him is Murray and Aitken. And he'll play it now 10 metres away from his own line. 18-6, Rabbitohs. They lead the Bulldogs. 18-6, Rabbitohs over the Bulldogs. 4 minutes to play as they play the ball back now as Galvin sends the pass to Preston. Preston runs into the tackle of Johnston and Murray. He'll play 10 in from touch. Western side of the field, 30 away from his own line. They send the pass to Galvin. Now on to Mann, on to Crichton. Crichton in the middle of the park and just left of centre field now. Gets the ball out the back into the hands of Galvin. Galvin's not done with. He sends the pass to Kurt Mann. He got the ball away. Now to Max King. Oh, Max King. He's offloaded the ball into the hands of Brandon Smith. Was it past the horizontal? I thought so. And the cheese has got it now, but hang on. Penalty against the Bulldogs.
0: Yeah, it's a high shot there. What about the shot from Cam Murray? He's been an absolute workhorse tonight for his team. Cam Murray, he's a player there. And you had question marks, Levy, I think, didn't you, on the lifting tackle? Oh, we've got a crowd. 26,000.
1: Well, you're not listening to Josh. He said that 5 minutes ago.
0: Oh, right.
1: Josh, there's an echo in here.
2: Well, I think the NRL bloke gave me the wrong figure because he said 27,000. They said 26.
1: Oh, Josh, you've got one job.
0: Thanks, Jamos.
2: No, the NRL bloke's got one.
1: No, don't blame the NRL bloke. Mate, you've got nothing else to do down there. You should have counted every single one of them. He's miscounted it, Josh. That's what he's done.
0: I want to give Cam Murray, the guy we're just talking about, a rap. Levy, listen to this.
1: Yeah.
0: 24 carries, 124 metres, topping the tackle count, 53. I didn't do that in my career.
1: Have you written down your 3-2-1?
0: Yes. No, I'm serious.
1: I reckon he'll feature.
0: Yeah, he has to.
1: So here's Totola. Geez, they can put the cherry on top here now, the Rabbitohs. They'll play it back 5 away from the goal line as Brandon Smith sends the pass to Sullivan. Now onto Walker. He goes away to Dufty. Dufty slices it through. What a try. Oh, he deserves that one. He came back from the Super League, signed by South Sydney. And hasn't he been a find under Wayne Bennett? Great try, buddies. 22-6, Rabbitohs lead Bulldogs.
0: Yeah, I think you said it perfectly, Levy. He's a player that deserves a try tonight. He's had a hand in a couple, but out the back here, Matt Dufty sums up the situation on the Harvey Norman replay. Then he just backs his ability, backs his speed, gets over the line and puts that little cherry on top tonight for the Bunnies. An important 2 points goes to the South Sydney Rabbitohs.
1: Josh Morris down on the touchline.
2: Yeah, he's deserved a try, Matt Dufty. He's been in everything good tonight. Shows his electric pace there to get on the outside and just get down low and get a nice try. He's deserved that. And the Rabbits, they've deserved this win. It has been a dominant victory from the minute one. Their defence, they've really gone after the Bulldogs and they've earned this victory.
1: Thank you, Josh. 22-6 with a kick to come. 2 minutes 10 remaining. Try confirmed. A try tonight and a try assist for Matt Dufty as we have a look at the Harvey Norman replay. You know who else has played well tonight? And I've been a bit critical of him, given his carry-on in some parts of his game. Cody Walker, Piggy. I think he's really guided him around the park tonight.
0: Yeah, he's done a really good job. Him and Jaden Sullivan. Sullivan into the team. We saw him carrying that groin injury, but Cody and Jaden have done a really good job tonight for their team.
1: So 90 seconds remaining. Tough kick out wide. You're backing him in? Geez, what's he still doing kicking with a groin injury?
0: No, I'm not backing him in.
1: I am.
0: Only because of the groin injury.
1: The Burrow's happy. Look at him over on that far side. Here he is. Sullivan moves in, strikes it towards the upright. You should have backed him in, Piggy. No! It's come off the left upright. You put the mocker on him.
0: I told you, Levy. I told you. Oh, I forgot. I forgot the cameras are on. I was giving you the bird.
1: He's just giving me the bird, Jamos, up here.
0: Giving him the bird.
2: Well, the cameras catch everything.
1: Yeah, they do.
0: Yeah.
1: Although the one we've got up here in the box that Michaela sets up for us, I'm spooked by because it reminds me of a speed camera.
0: You're anti it. Oh, well, there's nothing to worry about with you. You wouldn't get fined for moving at any great pace.
2: Excuse me? I wonder what your max speed is, maybe.
1: Oh, what do you mean?
0: Be about 10.
1: What are you bagging my driving?
0: You know what I'd love to see?
2: In terms of running.
0: I'd love to see you do a 100-metre sprint.
1: Ask Paul Gallen. I nearly beat his son.
0: Oh, his son.
1: Over 100. He had 20-metre head. I had 20-metre head start.
2: When he was a toddler.
0: Yeah.
1: Why are your microphones still on, John?
0: He's turning it off.
1: 55 seconds. Let's see what I've got to deal with, ladies and gentlemen. They're a bit hoarse, aren't they, to use one of Tony Gregg's. 22-6, Rabbitohs lead the Bulldogs as Murray goes for a run. Another hit up for Cam Murray.
0: Oh, God.
1: So five inside opposition territory. 40 seconds left, 22-6, Rabbitohs lead the Bulldogs, and the Rabbitohs have got the Warriors, Titans and Roosters over the next 3 weeks. Jeez, Rabbitohs and Roosters, last round of the comp will be fun. As Campbell Graham turns the ball back inside with Whiten. He puts a kick back towards the middle of the park. Sullivan, did he get there? Either way, Sullivan might not have. Dufty did. We're going to the video referee. This might be another one to the Bunnies.
0: So Jaden Sullivan's getting up saying he didn't touch it. So he doesn't think he scored the try. So maybe the Bulldogs have got on it. because Dufty
5: Cleary
0: eventually...
5: Jaden Sullivan is onside, as that was their best angle.
0: Harvey Norman replay. Kick from Whiten goes back in field. Sullivan's chasing with Kurt Mann. Now, Sullivan got up...
5: Clear onto the ball, both players shoulder to shoulder.
0: Sullivan got up claiming he didn't get to it. Does Kurt Mann. Ball is there. It's ready to go. Sullivan doesn't touch it. Oh, does he ground it with his torso? Oh, geez, that's... I don't know if he does. Is that a grounding? I'd love to see the normal speed.
1: See what I mean by slowing it down? Watch it in normal speed first time.
0: Yeah. This is hard because there's
5: just
0: no
5: checking
0: touch.
5: If there's any touch here from Sullivan on the initial part.
0: Yeah, I've said that. I don't think there's any touch from Sullivan. I don't think he touches the ball. No touch from Sullivan.
5: There's no touch by Jaden Sullivan.
0: Thank you. Now, does he ground this with his torso? Kurt Mann for the Bulldogs. Let's have it in normal speed.
1: Exactly.
0: So we can see where the ball is actually
5: the
0: grounded.
5: The ball's now grounded by the torso.
0: Oh, but you can't.
1: How can you tell off that?
0: Drop out, guys. Anyway, it doesn't matter. Who cares? But anyway.
7: So drop out, guys.
0: It's 20 seconds to go. I'm not going to get angry.
1: It's just so frustrating, the bunker. It's, you know what?
0: Well, you're the one that gave him a rap.
1: Well, I thought I'd use
0: 20 minutes into the game.
1: I'm trying to be a bit positive.
0: Oh, let's rat Ashley Klein.
1: Well, I just thought I'd give him a rap. You can't say his first 20 minutes wasn't good.
0: Well, what about the other 60?
1: Well, all right. It's your fault. Your fault.
0: Well, I didn't want to get angry, but now you get me angry with Duffy doing it.
1: Stop being a party pooper. Just because you tipped the loser?
0: No. Oh, you remember how I got out of the tipping comp?
1: Yeah.
0: I get the away team.
1: Oh, rubbish.
0: Buddies.
1: Here's
0: the
1: a field goal
0: team.
1: Attempt from Walker, charged down by the Bulldogs. Picked up by Sullivan. Siren sounds. It's full time in the background. Fafita's got it over on the far side. He'll take the tackle. It's all over. The Rabbitohs in Friday night footy have prevailed 22-6 to cement their spot in the top eight with only 3 weeks left until the finals. The Bunnies, Piggy, have beaten the Doggies by 22-6.
0: Got to congratulate them. Well done to the Bunnies. That's a gutsy performance. They stuck at it all game. They put the pressure back on the Bulldogs. And they've come out winners. It's such an important win in the context of their season and a potential top eight berth. Well done to the South Sydney Rabbitohs.
1: Yeah, well done to them, the Bunnies. And Cody Walker and Jaden Sullivan embrace each other over on that far side of the field. And they're pretty happy. And you know what? Indigenous round, very proud Indigenous heritage around the South Sydney Rabbitohs and around that Redfern area. So this will be an important win for them, not only for the club but for the team as well, and for the very proud Indigenous players in the side. So congratulations to them. Full time, 22-6, the Rabbitohs over the Bulldogs in front of a crowd of 26,000, but Josh said 27. So we'll go halfway between and say 26 and up. We'll get downstairs in just a moment and hear from a couple of the players. They're just shaking hands and saying congratulations to one another. 3-2-1s in the meantime. I need three players, Biggie, for the Sonali Sports Limited Edition jersey. 1-300-722-873. Who are your three players?
0: Yeah, three players in the running for that award tonight. Matt Dufty, Talis Duncan and Cameron Murray.
1: There's your three players. Matt Dufty's downstairs with J-Moss.
2: Yeah, I got Matty here. Features in our 3-2-1s. Mate, that was a hard-fought win. Built on the back of your defence, you really went after them tonight.
8: Yeah, well, we worked on it all week. I think most teams in the comp know we can attack. I think if we're going to do anything this year, it's got to be on the back of defence, and that was our focus this week. We knew the Dogs are in good form. They've been the best defensive comp for the last month. So we knew what we had to do the first 20 minutes. It was one of the toughest I played all year, nil all, and then we just wanted to stay in the game as long as possible. I thought we did that tonight.
2: Was there a real focus on your first three plays? It looked like you just were bashing their outside backs. You forced them into a couple of errors with offloads and you just had numbers around the ball. Was that a real big focus?
8: Yeah, well, we know the Dogs wanted to do that to us, get us up and ruck us backwards. So, you know, our middles, I don't know what they worked on. I'm not in the middles meeting, but I'm sure Ant had them going after them. The boys did a great job today. It was great to watch from the back.
2: Well, mate, it was great to watch you as well. You get a nice try there at the end, almost the second one there, but... Mate, your attack has been phenomenal this past month of football. What do you put it down to?
8: Well, I think Wayne and Benny just got confidence in me, and I've always been a bit of a confidence player. I think I've kind of cut those stupid errors that I had when I was younger out of my game, and Wayne's big on just completion, so just trying to do the right job for the team. We got that many good players here that don't really need to overstay me here, so I just do what I need to for the team.
2: Well, I thought you were best on the field tonight, mate. Go and enjoy this victory.
8: Cheers, thank you.
1: Yeah, Matt Dufty with Josh Morris. Go mad down there, Josh. We'll hear from a few more players. 22-6, the Rabbitohs over the Bulldogs. Full-time here at Accor Stadium in front of a great crowd on a Friday night. And well done to the Bunnies, celebrating Indigenous Round. The 2 weeks of it anyway, but their away game here against the Bulldogs with a victory tonight in the end by 22-6. I've lost Josh. Where is he? Oh, there he is, downstairs in the middle of the park there. All right, we'll get back down there when we can and hear from a few more of the players. But they're the sorts of wins, Piggy, I would have thought you'd need leading into a finals campaign.
0: Oh, that's an outstanding victory for the Bunnies. I think a lot of us, and myself included, thought the Bulldogs would come here and be able to do a job on them, but they toughed it out, they fought hard, and they showed some real grit and determination to get the win.
1: Keon Kolomatangi's with J-Moz.
2: Yeah, got Keon here. I was just asking him how his legs were. He played 72 minutes, got himself a well-deserved break at the end there, but that was a really dominant performance tonight. You really went after an informed side in the Doggies.
9: Yeah, we knew it was, from now on, it's pretty much semi-final football for us, and Dogs, they found form in the last month and we knew that was going to be a big game. So we knew we had to start fast. Credit to them. They came out actually probably put it on top of us for a bit. But, our defensive efforts in the first half, I think, saved three tries. And when we get back in the grind, football, we can, with Cody Walker, Dufty, everyone, points everywhere. So lucky we were able to get the win. It was a must win, so I'm glad.
2: Yeah, it was impressive. You only kept them to 6 points, but you're right, two crucial try-saving tackles there. I think your skipper, Cam Murray, was involved in both of them, but I really feel like you went after them defensively, especially in those opening tackles.
9: Yeah, we knew we had to. The first three tackles are probably crucial in your defensive set, and if you don't get that, then momentum's a killer. So we knew that we had to, their back five is pretty strong and a lot of offloads, so we had to try and lock that up, and for the most part, I think we did that.
2: And for yourself, mate, you played front row, you played back row, a bit of everywhere. How are the legs feeling after that one?
9: I was running out of clock a fair bit. I couldn't wait for the game to end, but, wherever Wayne puts me, he gives trust in me, so I want to repay that faith, and I just try my best wherever he puts me.
2: An Indigenous round, mate. It's huge for the South Sydney club. You've got plenty of Indigenous players. Mate, who was your pick of the bunch tonight? I thought David Fifita was outstanding.
9: Yeah, he was going up probably against one of the best back rows in the comp in kick-out, so, he took a personal one. I think, he got one on him, and Big Davey, when he gets going, he's hard to stop, so I'm happy he's on my team. I don't have to tackle him.
2: Well, it was a huge win in the context of your season, mate. Loved watching you play out there. Go and celebrate the win.
9: Appreciate it, lad. Thank you.
1: Keon Kolomatangi with Josh Morris downstairs, 22-6, Rabbitohs over the Bulldogs. Matt Dufty, Cam Murray, Tellus Duncan in the running for the player of the match. 1-300-722-873. 1-300-722-873. We'll grab one more. I think Josh is going to wander over and have a chat to Campbell Graham. Geez, he was in the wars tonight. He got plenty of attention, didn't he? Up under the ribcage and everything else.
0: Copped a couple here.
1: I started feeling sorry for the poor bloke back into the top grade. Anyway, Josh is with Campbell Graham.
2: Yeah, I got Campbell Graham here. The boys are asking, how are the ribs, mate? You got a couple of ticklers there. How are you feeling after that one? That was a tough game.
10: It was. They're definitely feeling it. I think it was second carry and I knew it was going to be a long night. So, it's all right. Got through, had a needle at half time and that definitely helped. But thought it was a really tough win from us lads. Thought we hung in there defensively. First half, we held them out. Second half, obviously letting that one try, but overall, I thought we defended really well.
2: Yeah, it was a really great defensive effort. A couple of try-saving tackles in that first half, but it was just a really, really dominant performance defensively, and then to be able to run away with it then. You scored a nice try in the corner there. Just managed to keep it down there, but it was one of the crucial moments in the game.
10: Yeah, obviously nice to get over the line. But again, I thought that was off the back of front loading our energy into our D in those yardage sets for them. I thought the middles aimed up really well and they gave us the opportunities to, compete for kicks and put pressure back on them. So I thought overall it was a great team performance. And, we knew how crucial this game was tonight. We knew that it was pretty much a must win for us. And, it was a big week and, Wayne got us in the right headspace to go after it. And, the body's a bit sore after that one, but it's definitely sweet to get that win.
2: Yeah, well, mate, go and enjoy that one. I know how much South like beating the Doggies, and I've been on the back of a few losses from you, but that was a really dominant performance. You should be happy with that one.
10: Cheers, Josh Morris. Appreciate it.
1: Well done. Campbell Graham with Josh Morris downstairs. Josh, can you do me a favour? Run over to Gow and just wish him a happy birthday. We'll do it on air so we can acknowledge it. That way, when he comes in tomorrow, he doesn't say, oh, you didn't wish me happy birthday last night at the footy. Josh, go on. Tell him. Happy birthday, G-Train.
11: Oh, thank you very much, my friend. I presume I've got a present on the way, or what's doing?
0: He's got one for you tomorrow, Gal.
11: Oh,
0: you
11: know, I can't wait.
0: He's going to surprise you with a present,
11: Gal. Yeah, that'll be unreal.
1: You know the present I'm going to give you, Gal?
11: What's that?
1: The benefit of spending 7.5 hours with me tomorrow.
11: Oh, well, okay. I can't wait, Mark, because that's going to be outstanding.
1: Happy birthday, great
11: Thanks,
1: man.
11: Thanks, guys. See you later.
1: See you, buddy. Yeah. There he is, Paul Gallant, who'll be with us tomorrow in the box at CommBank Stadium. That's where we are, CommBank Stadium tomorrow.

0: Reckon you could beat Jai Gray running here?
1: Well, I was hoping my man Prawny back in the studio might cue it up.
0: Bit of Olivia Man on Dean. Yeah, I like
1: it. It's his favourite song. You know, you see him on the social media clips doing it all and singing the songs and everything else. Anyway, there was a lovely moment too. Cody Walker...
0: He's off.
1: His little girl downstairs, she was running towards him and he finished up his interview with Channel 9 and then he got down on his haunches and she ran up to Daddy and gave him a big cuddle. It was brilliant.
0: Oh, it's lovely.
1: So what has he got to do? Why do they do this?
0: Like, well, he's got to get his metres up, I think. They sort of talk about, get the...
1: Does it really matter if he doesn't get 100 metres or whatever he's got to do?
0: Yes, it does.
1: Why?
0: Well, it's all to do with, I don't know, training loads, and how much they're running. Mate, I'm telling you, they all wear GPSs. They're really? All tracked. Mm-hmm. How many Ks they're running, what intensity they're running at, what speed they're running at. It is another level. Look, he's done, but he's sprinting to the Brasco, it looks like now.
1: Too cold out there.
0: Yeah, he's
1: too cold out there, Jai. Go. Righto, I'm going back into the show. How'd we go, Prawny? Did we get the song or not? He just said, what was it?
0: Olivia Dean, man.
1: Thanks for paying attention, Prawny. All good. 22-6. South Sydney over the Bulldogs. He's got it, he reckons. Here we go. Nice. Man of the match, Teresa at Park Ridge goes with Cam Murray, Peter at North Ryde, Talis Duncan, Carroll at Canterbury, Matt Dufty. Who's your player of the
0: match? I couldn't go past Matt Dufty. J-Moz just spoke to him then. Great performance tonight, had a hand in tries, scored tries as well. Dufty's our player of the match.
1: Righto, here's Olivia Dean.

0: song, and it's Jai Gray's favourite. So missed opportunity for the grand announcers out here. They could have played it while he was doing his exercise over on the far side.
1: He would have been bopping along.
0: Anyway,
1: all right. Hundreds.
0: So who did we say was the player of the match? Dufty, wasn't it?
1: Matt Dufty.
0: So Carol at Canterbury, congratulations to you. 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
1: welcome back. Full time here, 22 to 6, South Sydney over the Bulldogs. And earlier, the Dolphins 22, Manly 0. Lines are open if you're stuck in the car park or listening to us across Australia, around the world. You can give us a ring with a chance to win a $100 Harvey Norman voucher. 131873, the number. You can email us via the websites and you can send through a text. 0460 873 873. Cara says, happy birthday, gal, up Cronulla. How were Fafita and Walker not in the 3-2-1s? Madness from one of the listeners.
2: Yeah, well, I couldn't fit them all in. I'm very content with my three.
3: I was just having a chat to Ashton Ward as I was walking off the field.
1: I just asked
3: him how his hammy was, and he said grade four.
2: I didn't think there was a grade four.
3: I thought that was off the bone. Yeah, I said, so it's pretty much off the bone. He goes, yeah, pretty much. Season's over.
2: Goal kicking.
3: Yeah. Wow. I said, oh, well, mate, in the gym, build yourself up. He goes, that's what I'll be doing.
1: What's he like? Nice bloke?
3: Yeah, he's a nice kid.
1: He's a Gerringong Lion, isn't he?
3: Yeah. Gerringong Lion.
1: Speaking of
2: boys,
1: people, yeah.
2: Just had a look at the Bulldogs' last three games.
1: Yes.
2: Dragons, Panthers, Broncos.
3: Yeah. It's tough. Two of the three games are tough.
2: Yeah, they'll win the Broncos one.
1: Well, let's have a look at the ladder thanks to Ducks Hot Water. So with the Roosters win last night, they're two clear on top of the Panthers. Warriors are third on 34 points. Dolphins are fourth off the back of their win, also on 34 points.
2: Wow.
1: So they're in the top four. Sharks are on 32 points, obviously with the game to play. Rabbitohs go to sixth on 30 points, with the Knights on 30 points in seventh. Cowboys are in eighth spot on 28 points. The Bulldogs are now ninth on 26 points. The Sea Eagles 10th on 24 points with the Storm on 24 points. So
2: massive game for the Cowboys tomorrow.
1: Getting interesting, isn't it?
2: Huge, like absolutely ridiculously huge.
1: How huge?
3: Absolutely ridiculously huge.
2: Well, you're going into the game now. You've just watched that as a player and you're going, boys, we win tomorrow, we can almost guarantee ourselves a spot in the eight.
3: Yeah. Mm.
2: So it's a huge game. Yes,
3: I am disappointed in the way that the Dogs played tonight, considering what was on the line. Like, I don't think they look like at any stage. Maybe if they get those two tries where they're not held up in the first
2: early
3: half, but in that second half, I don't think they threatened at all.
2: Mm. No, they hardly did,
3: South
2: did they?
3: In the box seat the whole game.
2: I'm thinking the only sort of time, remember when Lachie Galvin went to the line and threw the long ball to Sherry on the last play? There probably wasn't many occasions where they did look threatened.
1: Mm. I thought the their first set of six of the night sort of...
2: Awful.
1: I thought that was... It showed to me, and who am I to say this, but I just, as you're calling the game, I'm thinking, oh, geez, that's very unlike the Bulldogs.
3: Yeah.
1: That's like bad Bulldogs.
2: Yeah. Boys, just having a look at the Cowboys. They've obviously got the Eels tomorrow. They've then got the Tigers and the Raiders. So I'm going to declare, I think, I don't want to declare.
3: No, do it.
2: Because I'll put the mock.
3: Put them on the line, mate.
2: Put the mock on them. You would like to think that the Cowboys win enough games to make the finals when you look at those three. That's what I'll say. I don't want to jinx them.
1: Piggy, the boys in Leeton are listening.
2: Yes.
1: Frank says, Frankie and Red are just wondering when the pig is coming to Leeton, like he said.
2: Oh,
1: give us a call, Piggy. We'll organise something with the main man, MG.
2: The boys from Lilypilly.
3: Where's my invite?
1: Yeah. What about my invite, Frank? Well, boys, I'd like to mind a drink.
2: Boys, I am going to...
3: I'm a red connoisseur.
2: I'm pretty sure I'm going to Wagga at the end of October, late October.
3: Yes, you are.
2: There's a charity golf day down there I'm going to for a couple of days.
1: Okay.
3: I've got a lot of golf days lined up in October.
2: Well, I'm not even a golfer.
3: In November.
2: I end up just driving around with the
3: and
2: boys
3: and my wife
2: drinking.
3: Doesn't know about him yet.
2: Oh.
1: What about Craig Laundrie brought in the golf pro at Beverly Park and Josh says, yes, I played that course numerous times. Mate, you've played every golf course in Sydney numerous times.
3: Yeah, nearly.
1: Very keen golfer. You're right there with
2: your shoes up on the dish. He lost his... What's those things?
3: Rangefinder
2: there, and it was there when he got... When
3: yeah, honest bunch at Beverly Park.
1: Yeah, absolutely. Loving the call, boys, and the coverage. Listening from a free campsite just outside Mount Isa. Thank you, Greg. Thanks for sending us an email. Brad's listening. Up the Rabbitohs, listening all the way from Germany. Now, Piggy, I'm Brad Mackay, that was in the same year as your brother Luke. Good mates with Lloyd Bevan.
2: Oh, yeah.
1: You know, Brad Mackay?
2: Yep, I do.
1: Bit of a lunatic.
2: I know who it is.
1: I'm just waiting for a reaction.
2: I know who it is.
1: Can we address, there's a few people here, Mark. Are you going to take Josh up on his slip of the tongue in the second half? Well, anything to say?
3: I can't even remember what I said.
1: You said stiff.
3: I said stiff.
2: But how he said it.
3: As soon as you say something, I forget it.
1: Something was stiff.
2: Anyway. It's like when I get home
3: from work, Elise goes, what did you just talk about? I said,
2: oh, that's a given.
3: Can't tell you.
2: That's a given.
3: I leave and go, what did I just do for the last 4 hours?
2: Mate, that is so true. Like, you get home and the wife always says that, and you're like, I've got no idea. It was just crap for 7 hours.
1: But it was fun.
2: But it was good fun.
1: That happens to me during the week. I'll say things on the morning show, and then, like, come 2-3 o'clock, I'm getting angry phone calls from politicians having a go at me. I'm like, what did I say? 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The My Macca's app. What is your Macca's well-played moment from the game, boys?
2: You know what? I'm not going to go a try tonight.
1: Mm-hmm.
2: I'm going to go early in the game when I think it was Jack Whiten's held up over the line, slid his whole body underneath.
1: Yes.
2: And off the back of what we were just saying, like, it could have been a very different game if the Bulldogs scored early. Well, they didn't. And Jack Whiten came up with a Macca's well-played moment.
1: Fantastic. Thank you, Piggy. The Macca's well-played moment. The open line we go. Jackson's leaving the footy. Hello, Jackson.
4: G'day, Livy. How you going, boys?
1: Good, thank you, mate.
4: I just want to talk about the goal-kicking woes of the Bunnies. A great win tonight, but concerns me. They've only kicked 1 from 5 tonight, today, 2 from 6 last week, obviously missing Luttrell. But it seems like you'd think it's someone else could kick some goals. So a question to you, Piggy and J-Moz, is it a hard skill? I know, Piggy, you're quite good, but I think other players could be able to kick some goals, right?
3: It's not a hard skill, but not everyone wants to put their hand up to do it.
2: Yeah, it's a tough
3: job. They don't want that pressure.
2: No, so a lot of people don't want the pressure. But the other thing with the Rabbitohs is, you were just telling us off-air, I think.
3: Ashton Ward.
2: And he actually did his hamstring kicking for goal, which is a little bit
3: weird.
2: It
3: looked like Jaden Sullivan hurt his
2: Sullivan scored groin.
3: Matt Dufty was the third string, but I think Luttrell's back in the next week or so.
2: So I imagine
3: he takes over the goal-kicking role straight away.
2: But they need to get it right because if they're in the finals, that could be the difference. Mm. Yep, you're right.
1: Take the win while you can get it. Thanks, Jackson. Safe trip home. Stay there, mate. $100 Harvey Norman voucher coming your way. We love our mates at Harvey Norman. You can go to harveynorman.com.au. Back with more of your calls right after this. We'll do that in just a second. Cameron Smith having a chat to Channel 9. We'll get Andrew to have a listen to see if he says anything about this vacant Queensland coaching job, given that Billy Slater has decided to pull the pin. Potentially a job at Melbourne. Who knows? We'll wait and see what happens. And we'll bring you all the very latest tonight and again tomorrow on the Continuous Call team. But full time here, 22-6 Bunnies over the Bulldogs. Earlier Dolphins 22, Manly 0. 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
1: Well, let's get back to the open line. Your local club open line. Harry is a Bulldogs fan by the looks of things, leaving the footy. G'day, Harry.
11: G'day, continuous core team. Just left the game. Congratulations to South. Out enthused Canterbury. But the big elephant in the room is Canterbury have got no attack. Dead set no attack. Some of the blokes there, Salmon, Mann, I mean, I think there needs to be massive changes there at Canterbury going forward. You can't go with the same personnel next year. I mean, all those people go out of the game, merchandise, the whole lot, a lot of enthusiasm with the Canterbury boys, and they come up with nothing. They got no attack. Dead set nothing.
3: Yeah, they were pretty disappointing tonight. And like we said, it was a very, very important game for both sides tonight. And the Doggies from the first set just looked like they had no idea in attack. And they were lucky to even score a try, really. So they've got a couple of questions. But we've had those questions all year around their spine and what their best-looking spine is. I still believe that Sean O'Sullivan should be in the halves and directing them around. I think Lockie Galvin should be at six where he can run the ball, and you put Critter and Burton out in the centres, and then you try and get them some quick play the ball. The Dogs looked the best tonight when they had the one set where they were up over the advantage line just trying to punch in behind the ruck. As soon as they got a quick play the ball, they shifted the ruck to Viliami-Kikau, who had a one-on-one with Jaden Sullivan, and they almost scored off the back of it. They just didn't do that enough tonight, and the Bunnies, they were just too dominant in defence.
1: Good on you, Harry. Safe trip home, mate. Thanks for coming out to the footy. You're one of the 26,500 out here. 26,582 at a Core Stadium. Just on that earlier game, 22-0 Dolphins beating Manly. Kieran Foran says it stings to be left scoreless at home and the team needs to stay unified to turn things around. Here's the Manly coach, Kieran Foran.
12: Yeah, I mean, it hurts for sure. We're a proud club and, you know, we certainly have really high hopes for ourselves as a footy team, and we've got to come together and stay connected in this time. It's a tough time. You know, we're clearly up against it in that sense. We're the only ones that will, you know, turn that. And I thought the guys from an attitude and an intent point of view really turned up tonight. I just think we got found out on our execution.
1: Yeah, and welcome to coaching Kieran. He started off brilliantly, and they're falling in a hole, Manly. The Dolphins, though, 22 points, but Christian Wolfe says the win comes all the way down to defence.
13: I thought that was a really good performance from our side. I thought Manly came to play and had a real energy about them, and just our defence was outstanding. Obviously, to keep them at zero, that was great for us. And they showed some great desperation at times. We defended really well at other times. But to start the game, obviously we had a couple of errors that put us under pressure, and to make as many tackles as we did and hold up like we did, I was really proud of that.
1: Yeah, there he is, Christian Wolf, off the back of a 22-0 score. Dolphins beating Manly, 11,108 on the Northern Beaches at Four Pines Park, Brookie, and 26,500 here at Accor Stadium to watch the Rabbitohs beat the Bulldogs by 22-6. We'll take another break. Other side of this, the weekend winners with the boys. 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
1: Stick around after the footy tonight, OnlyFans with John Stanley. And his special guest tonight, boys, is Paul Murray. Paul Murray, of course, from News 24 these days. He's got his own show. Very, very funny man. So
3: he
1: I'll be looking
3: because he supports a side that isn't that good.
1: Tigers. Don't be harsh. Well, Georgia says, boys, tell the Bulldog supporter that just phoned you to suck it up. Try being a Tigers fan. Yeah. Oh, Georgia, thank you. Hi, team. Apparently, it's the first time in 33 years that Manly was held scoreless at Brookie from Martin. Geez, I'd have to go to the history books to back that up.
3: Stat.
1: Thank you, Martin. Good stat for Jack Daniels. And Josh, you're on the sideline tonight. Is Jaden Sullivan at 7? The man who can get us through to the semis if Water's not available. Would love your opinion.
3: Well, he's not available, so yes, he is.
1: Your only option. Yeah. Thank you, Craig. In the meantime, we better do this.
20: I'd like to win that. Yes, I really would. I would like to win that.
21: And now...
22: Yeah! Oh, my God. I can't believe it.
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1: Before we get out of here, the weekend winners, thanks to our mates at PointsBet. No joy last week for Piggy, Bangkok Hottie. What did you say this morning? It wasn't as hot as she should have been?
2: She wasn't as hot as she should have been.
1: Or it should have been. Third last week, Bangkok Hottie. Angel Capital ran third for JMOS. So no joy. Piggy 12 from 23. JMOS 4 from 23. Josh, who are you tipping tomorrow?
3: Well, I haven't had much luck, so I'm just going long here. I'm going Morphettville Race 9, number 9, Hot Strut. It's around $14 at the moment.
2: Is that one of the ones you
3: had a last start win?
2: That's one of the ones we were talking about? Okay.
1: Adelaide, Morphettville, race 9, number 9, Hot Strut. And what about you, Piggy?
2: Rose Hill. Did you like that pause then? Race 1, number 1, Cuban Cigar.
1: Cuban Cigar. All right, I'm down. All right, so there they are. Morphettville, which is Adelaide for Josh. Race 9, number 9, Hot Strut. And Sydney, Rose Hill, just down the road from where we are. Race 1, number 1, Cuban Cigar. Geez, it gets out of the way nice and early for you. Race 1, number 1, Cuban Cigar.
2: What's 9-9?
3: Yep.
1: You're doing a little multi, are you?
2: Hot Strut.
3: Yep.
2: 14s.
3: Yep.
2: Beautiful.
1: Is there an echo in here? I just said that 8 times.
2: Did you?
3: He doesn't listen.
1: Oh, you're hopeless. Anyway. All right, let's get out of here. Before we do that, just quickly.
2: Imagine Hot Strut was racing last week. Our Bangkok hottie could have been hot strutting.
1: And we can throw in Josh's stiff comment as well.
2: Oh, yeah. But you don't want the Bangkok with the Bangkok hottie with a stiff. Then you're in trouble, Levy. Then you're in trouble. And on that note, good night.
1: Three. Just quickly, 3 o'clock tomorrow, Sharks, Raiders, tips.
3: Sharks.
2: I wasn't listening.
1: Sharks and Raiders. Pay attention.
2: Sharks.
1: Jeez. 5:30. Eels, Cowboys.
2: I was still thinking about the Bangkok hottie.
1: Come on.
2: I'm going to go Cowboys.
1: Broncos, Warriors.
3: Warriors.
2: Waz.
1: All right. Thank you, boys. Bye-bye. Get out of here. See you later.
2: Levy, can I just quickly...
1: Hurry up. Got to go.
2: I've got 3 from 3 for so far because I've got the away teams. Thank you. Bye-bye. Well,
1: thank you very much. There they are, the continuous call team. We'll be on air tomorrow from CommBank Stadium. We'll have a whole range of special guests joining us, including Jonathan Thurston, Michael Chamis, Roy Simmons. It's a big day with us. Make sure you join us from 1 o'clock. Well done to the Rabbitohs on their win tonight.
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26: Don't worry, John has his jersey on and he's ready to go.
27: Welcome to OnlyFans. Our fan tonight will be someone who has his own television show on News 24. He's carved out an amazing career, but he's a boy who was born in Ryde, I think I can say this, in 1978. As a fan of Balmain, it was the sweet spot because this man enjoyed some fantastic years in his childhood. His name is Paul Murray. Paul, good evening.
28: G'day, John. Pleasure to be here and so good to talk Tigers, even though at the moment it is not as beautiful as it has been.
27: Let's tell your story, because Ryde, you're born there. It's Balmain country. You obviously, was it a choice? Was it a family thing?
28: It all came through my grandfather on mum's side, or her father, obviously, and he grew up in and around Balmain back when it was the super working class suburb. In fact, one of the great honours of my life was not long before he died, we went for a drive around Balmain, and he would explain to me that used to be this, that used to be that, and there was this incredible sort of wharf of apartments, which are all, you know, $1 million this, $1 million that, and that was a place where he, as a bloke who, you know, was a cabinet maker, and he would, among plenty of others, go down there and line up for work. And to see the evolution in his suburb was wild, but it meant that he had an affinity to the club, and it meant that we, as a way of honouring him, automatically fell into that as the way to support. Every Christmas, it was some alternative version of Balmain Tigers gear or a cricket diary. And then, as you said, in 78, being born then, it meant that once you start to connect to footy, and you certainly do that when you're sort of 8 to 10,
27: yep,
28: we're arriving right in that incredible late 80s run, that incredible run that goes not just through finals and all the way through to the disappointment of 89, but the joy of Ryde and North Ryde and all of those areas in northwestern Sydney was it was the particular era where it didn't matter who was in the finals, everyone had a flag on their car or a sign on their window. The newspaper, regardless of which one it was, would always have the poster for the finals, and it marked the beginning of a holy month. I know the Melbourne Cup and horse racing's always been big for you, but I tell you what, footy into Bathurst, that is my perfect spot.
27: And Balmain was part of it. And because of your grandfather, it happened, 10 years before you were born, but Balmain had won that famous premiership in 1969, absolute rank outsiders beating South Sydney. So they had a premiership in the 60s. You're born in the 70s. This amazing side emerged in the 80s. I'm interested because you are a glass half full man. 89, there are Balmain fans and West Tigers fans who haven't looked at it. They can't bring themselves to look at it. But you realised you had a lot of joy just being in a grand final.
28: Well, and remember, as a kid, I remember, again, I was obsessed as a young bloke with flag. And I used to love, in Sydney, you know, Peter Wynn's score, where you could buy a new flag with each and every season. So that we'd had a lot of Tigers paraphernalia that was around. And I remember in the lead up to that grand final on that particular day, just finding ways to hang it off something on the side of the fence or hang a flag somewhere off the letterbox and just finding new ways to do it. And I, to this day, have this incredible memory of we were living in a townhouse and just I came up with some sort of contraption to be able to have a flag that we could see from the lounge room. And I remember it was just myself and my brother that were fired up and watching. But because you're a kid, it's disappointing, but it's not heartbreaking because your expectation is, oh, they'll be in the grand final every year. And then nothing happened for a very, very long time.
27: So you expect to win, then you have that last minute try. And of course, if you're not a Balmain fan, it's a fantastic grand final because it's all the theatre and Laurie Daly and the Chica Ferguson try and the extra time. If you're a Balmain fan, you're sitting there going, what the hell's happened here?
28: Well, and also because this was in and around, or certainly just before the Tina Turner era, right? The idea of highlights being played over and over and over and over and over again, not just, you know, when you were watching the State Bank big game with Graham Hughes on Channel 10, but it was starting to be run over and over and over again in the highlights reel for the sport. So again, it wasn't a traumatic experience because I was a kid, but I would imagine all of that and any invocation of that would have been heartbreaking. But I also remember that at the time, in and around where we grew up, there was a free newspaper at the time called The Weekly Times. John Booth was the man who was its editor. John, of course, had a thing in the back of the paper, which was called The One-Eyed Tiger. And it'd be a weekly report on the form of the Balmain Tigers from the previous week. Now, let's imagine that back then, you know, the great sort of football sectarian fight in our part of the world was a Parramatta versus Balmain. And imagine there were scenarios where, you know, Parramatta gave it to Balmain, Balmain gave it to Parramatta. Well, the way it would be written up in the Weekly Times and the One-Eyed Tiger on the back page would be magnificent display for the Tigers in the most incredible first half victory you have ever seen in the history of rugby. And it just would omit the negative parts of the game.
27: It's good.
28: And it was awesome. It was awesome to see how creative somebody could be. And that was my first exposure, I suppose, to the creativity of fans.
27: Being a fan, that's right. So I'm assuming what you said, 1989, because we only had 40,000 people there. It was second year of the football stadium.
28: Yes.
27: So you were watching it on television, I'm assuming, in 1989. So you had the flags up, you had the disappointment, you probably heard all the celebration from the Canberra fans. So you were around about 10.
28: Yep.
27: So you started in the 90s, you're getting into high school. You then went through, what are your memories of following them then?
28: Well, I have a very dark confession that I am going to make. In my teenage years, as a form of rebellion, I abandoned the team.
27: This is a first.
28: And for some reason, I don't know why, in my teenage years, I decided that the Broncos were going to be the team for me.
27: The Broncos?
28: This offended everyone in my family. That was my form. Thankfully, better than many of the ways that kids can rebel against their families, but it was my wilderness period. And you know what? I did have the Powers Bitter jersey. I did have the Travelland diagonal jerseys.
27: Well, the Bronco stuff.
28: I even had the Queensland State of Origin tracksuit. Such was the madness of my youth that this kid of New South Wales was battling for Queensland. And thankfully, I came to my senses thanks to my brother, who was the one who brought me back into the Tigers' land. But I had to tell you, John, I couldn't sit here, I couldn't look at you, I couldn't share your passion for the game without admitting my dark years.
27: That is a very dark
28: side of the fence.
27: And you know why? Because I've got more on this. Because you're talking about a team that had won 92 and 93, beat Brian Smith's St George teams. Wayne Bennett, phenomenal team.
28: And even deeper to this, while I grew up with the flags, with the watching my first physical experience of finals football was backing in Brisbane in 1992. I even attended the grand final in 1993 and had a T-shirt that I purchased on my way out. And I understand the pain that this is for you as a Dragons fan. Back to back for Brisbane.
27: And that 1993 grand final was a beautiful sunny day. Sydney and Australia was on an absolute high because it was 3 or 4 days after Sydney was awarded the Olympics.
28: Yep.
27: And the pre-game entertainment in 1993 was the best there's ever been because it was Tina Turner doing simply the best.
28: Correct.
27: And the whole crowd was singing.
28: John Fay, the Premier, he's just come back after successfully, you know, winning this thing. And we're the first time I'd ever seen a politician being cheered. And yes, it was this perfect day for those of us who, for some reason, were ratting on our families.
27: And you've jumped on the Brisbane bandwagon.
28: I just jumped from the Balmain bandwagon to the Brisbane bandwagon.
27: Because there's more to come here because you are deeply immersed in politics. We'll get into Super League in a moment. But in 1995, are you telling me 95 you jumped on the Queensland bandwagon?
28: Yeah, I was there.
27: Because 1995 is, I think, the most famous win in State of Origin when a team of absolute misfits, pulled together by Paul Vorton, won the State of Origin series.
28: There was
27: no one's ever been able to explain it.
28: Again, despite the fact that I was born and raised in the era of Pierce and Blocker and even, you know, later the incredible players of Balmain. Willie Kahn was my favourite rugby league player as a teenager because of what he was doing simultaneously for Brisbane, for Queensland, and I loved that it was him and Mick Hancock who, remember, shut out everyone when it came to being setters in the national side.
27: For those who haven't got the video here, you are squirming, even hearing yourself say that. I want to apologise to listeners who are listening to us on the broadcast through smart speakers who are smashing their smart speakers listening to this. I can't believe what I'm hearing.
28: This is the thing, right, is that I just believe...
27: So it happened just suddenly. Did you explain it to anyone? Did you say, oh, listen, just by the way, I'm a Brisbane fan now?
28: I think it was just one of those chaos bombs as a teenager where, I don't know, other stuff's happening in my life, but this was the way I was going to get back at everyone. My grandfather never got cranky with me. I think the assumption was that I was one of those spirits that eventually was going to get it right. I mean, again, to the people that are just listening to this experience, I've known John for a long time, and we've agreed and we've disagreed, but I have never disappointed him as much as I have.
27: I'm shocked
28: that you are saying, well, hang on, here I am. He's a Holden man, you know.
27: We haven't got to that in a moment because I thought you were a very loyal fan. I didn't realise this, so because you eventually came back to the West Tigers.
28: Yes, yes, yes.
27: So I want to take a break, come back in a moment, because we've got Super League to deal with. How the hell did you deal with Super League? Because you've got to be careful because you're still working for the, you know.
28: There's a stack of Bibles here and there will be no smoke or steam that comes from them. There will be nothing but the truth.
27: Okay, after this, we'll continue.
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27: Only Fans, one of the more gobsmacking episodes because Paul Murray, a dedicated Balmain fan, he's on a 180. And so, well, let's get to Super League. So I talked about the 95 State of Origin series. Of course, there was a Super League one the following year. No one really takes much notice of it anyway. So what did you do? You just stick with Brisbane through Super League?
28: Well, this is where the Western Reds come into the story.
27: No.
28: I remember remember like it was yesterday, like people would remember the moon landing. Remember the back page of the Telegraph when Peter Frelingos a series of logos of the potential teams that were going to be there when it came to Super League. And one of my best mates at the time and still now, Aaron and I, we loved it. We liked what this idea was, and he thought, you know, great, I'm an NFL. He was an NFL fan, and this was what needed to happen. And yes, like every other part of the country, there was a giant line down the middle of the playground about which mates who were sticking with this, sticking with that. I remember just with absolute, I don't think I had ever consumed anything as deeply as I did the continuous call teams coverage of all of that. Remember, and this is where sort of a big love of radio kicked in, and a big love of radio journalism kicked in, and a big love of how to form an argument on the air. Because, I mean, remember back then, this was something that was really difficult for people to deal with because
27: and
28: it was something.
27: People taking sides. So, did you take sides?
28: Yeah, I was a Super League man.
27: Right.
28: Okay. Yeah, I was a Super League man because, I mean, this is the thing. I was a Telegraph boy, right? That's what I read. So that all made sense about which way it was going to go. I was enjoying some of the fights that you had on the footy show. I was enjoying seeing all these people I love finding a whole new thing to start arguing about. And again, you're a teenager, so you sort of, and given my history of not having a long connection to anything, apart from my last name, obviously, at this point in time, the idea of people flipping and flopping and all that drama. And remember those Saturdays and Sundays where you would just hear, this one's going this way, this bloke's going that way, Canberra players being held up at one point, like all of those different teams where sometimes maybe the management would be somewhere, the players would be somewhere else. It was a spectacular time, but I loved that I could fully appreciate in that time the Newcastle Optus Cup win. Again, that was more exciting than anything that was happening.
27: Even though Brisbane won the grand final.
28: Correct. But,
27: so I want to know, so you've supported the Western Reds, they're in there for a while.
28: Because I loved their training jersey. Back then, I used to go to school, and look, I'm officially certified as an UNCO by the Institute of Sport, right? So I'm the last person picked after the last person is picked, all right? I was often involved in, if I was ever picked for rugby league or touch footy or something like that, it'd be because I'd be the commentator while I was playing, right? A lot of that sort of stuff was going on. And I liked about the Western Reds that I loved the red, the black, the yellow of the jersey at the top. The white at the bottom and the cash converters, just a magnificent jersey. And then I sort of went into the rugby league wilderness after that. where I didn't really follow anything. I just sort of decided that it wasn't something I was all that into.
27: You were in the wilderness for how long?
28: Well, I think, forgive me with the exact year. Did the Broncos win the comp in 2000?
14: They won in 2000.
28: Right. Now, I'll save the names here, but it was a very confronting experience for me as a young man because not only was I a reporter who was able to go into the dressing room of a winning team, but I was confronted by a very high-profile player, totally starkus.
27: Oh, really?
28: And they were doing radio interviews, so they'd had the television interviews, the newspaper, and then the radio was...
27: This lived with you.
28: This is the year 2000. This is all the HR is... Absolutely Nicky knew. They've just come straight out of the shower, and you don't know what to do, you don't know what to ask, don't know where to look.
27: Is it a Broncos player?
28: It was a Broncos.
27: So that's what turned you off the Broncos.
28: Was, that's it. So I was off them. It was the trauma...
27: Because you know what? There are people listening to this who've heard this and they're thinking, surely this bloke is not going to jump back on the Tigers bandwagon in time for 2005. Surely not.
28: Funny
27: it
28: you say,
27: can't
28: John,
27: be right.
28: Funny you say that, John. Guess where I was in 2005?
27: No.
28: Right at ANZ Stadium, at Stadium Australia. And I'll tell you in great detail about what it was like to stand in the street of Victoria Road out the front of the Balmain Leagues Club as their passionate, lifelong sort of favourite son returned standing by his brother who never lost the faith. But you know what?
27: The brother could have actually dobbed you. Hey, listen, can I tell you about this bloke here?
28: But I loved the experience. And I know I'm bouncing around him, but I absolutely, the experience with my brother, who was very much like my grandfather, right, in that it was all day, every round, every month, every year, the sort of passion tipper when it comes, like there was no discussion anything but. So to start to see a chance to hang out with him is what brings you back to the club, and then surprise, surprise, they start to win. But to be standing on Victoria Road as they were standing at the front of the club holding up the trophy, unbelievable. And then later, sadly, when the club physically closed down, the sign at the front of the club there, giant Tigers logo, I bought it at auction and I have it in my garage.
27: The Tigers.
28: The actual Tigers.
27: Sign from the club.
28: I've got it in my garage, and eventually when my brother gets to a house where it's his, the gift for him. But I want to show you something. I'm going to make a little noise here. My love for the Tigers extends to something that I bought about 10 years ago as we started to go off into the wilderness again as things started not to work out. Now, that is, on my key ring, a membership badge to the Balmain Leagues Club from which particular year, John Stanley?
27: 78, 79. That's the year you were born.
28: Correct. Wow. So while we have gone on a long journey, in my pocket every single night.
27: That is quite extraordinary.
28: Actual membership from what would have got you into the Balmain Leagues Club in the year of my birth.
27: This has been remarkable because I'm just nervous about asking any more questions because I'm terrified you're going to say, well, you know what, I always liked Panthers and so you didn't, did you? You didn't.
28: No. 05, that was it, right? The flippy floppy.
27: So you're with them now.
28: I'm locked in. I've been a member for many, many years. And I'll tell you this, right? And it's no complaining and nobody get in touch with me over the next couple of days, right? I've been very lucky to do the dream jobs on telly, radio, all the rest of it for a long time. I've spoken passionately about the Tigers, certainly for that last 20 years, and tonight, and we are revealing the wild story that gets us to where we are right now. The total number of times I have been offered a free hat, ticket, or T-shirt from the club? Duck egg.
27: Nothing.
28: Nothing. So someone somewhere must have been able to realise that I had this dark past because it didn't matter. It didn't matter if I was on the radio, I'd be on breakfast television. Duck egg. I paid, and happily, full price for memberships. And at times, you know, you go one or two games a season. The chance to go to Leichhardt, obviously, I mean, that is just a cathedral, no question. The underground men's toilet, sadly, is now no more, but that used to be a marvel of plumbing and engineering.
27: Of course.
28: How that allegedly worked.
27: Incredible. I think we've pretty well covered it because you are now a deeply, deeply immersed West Tigers fan.
28: Yes.
27: You're a sports fan across the board. You're actually hosting a motor racing show. You've already alluded to the fact that when all the rivalry in motorsport was happening in Australia, you were a Holden man.
28: This was never going to move.
27: So you could never switch.
28: No, my dad was a bus driver, and again, mid to late 80s. So again, my dad would stand us there on Saturdays on Murray's Corner, which is the last corner of Mount Panorama.
27: Yep.
28: To stand there with your dad, your family, just and forever, and to go back there with my kids, the best.
27: You're prepared to embrace the West Tigers. You do that, the West Tigers?
28: 100%. I mean, look, the future of the club is the West Spit. And I'm not just talking about the cash. That area of Sydney is where the young people are, where the future 10-year-olds hanging stuff off poles when they get to grand finals. That's where the energy is going to be. That is absolutely the future, but I hope that the Tigers always remains the name. The idea that we keep talking about these things, it's not new.
27: No, it is wonderful.
28: A quarter of a century ago.
27: You are immersed, Tigers fan. That is some story. Let me just finish up with some of the questions I ask. Your favourite ground, I'm pretty sure, would be Leichhardt. You remember when you first went as a kid?
28: I was going to say, Lang Park, joking.
27: Oh, don't do
28: his face. Of course, Leichhardt, my earliest memory of it was when we were on the hill and it was Wayne Pearce's retirement match and we all had black and gold, or black and orange, of course, as it was then, streamers, and we're all lobbing them from every angle as they went around on a lap of honour. Yeah, that's, I mean, look, there's nothing like it. I love and hope that they might zhuzh it up, but don't change that hill experience because, and especially that scoreboard. If you ever come for that scoreboard, I'm going the full protester, I'll be there in front of the bulldozer.
27: I'll support you. Hot dog or meat pie when you go to the games?
28: Oh, great question. You know what? Again, this has changed over the years. Meat pie as a younger man, hot dog as an older man.
27: Oh, very interesting. And do you have another team that you, like, because everyone talks about Balmain or the Tigers being their second team. Do you have a team that you kind of admire when the Tigers aren't in there, which has been the case for a while?
28: No. Again, one of my closest mates, Andrew, who will be listening, is a Raiders fan. So I hope the best for him, but I don't really have a second. Okay.
27: What's the worst fan base? The one that you, come on.
28: Don't do this to me. Don't do this to me. I've got some very passionate mates that are Manly fans.
27: Oh, we've had a few votes for Manly.
28: And give or take how they work, can I say? I have had my moments with Dragons fans.
27: Oh, really?
28: No. I'm sorry. I know.
27: That's okay.
28: I know. But people like yourself,
27: okay.
28: Richo, Marto, John Howard, there's plenty of good, but every now and then. But again, that's back to the whole weirdness of the mid-90s.
27: Rivalry? What's the rivalry, the best rivalry in the NRL, the one that you're...
28: Look, for me, it's always just Balmain and Power, right? For me, it's Balmain, Power, Balmain, Power,
27: Balmain. You're saying Balmain, you've got to say...
28: West Tigers and Power.
27: Yeah, but it is an extraordinary rivalry, that one. So you put that one down. What about Golden Point? Like it? Hate it?
28: Love it. Absolutely love it. Again, as a person who loves a lot of American sport, that American sport is about getting a result. God love the global game and sitting around and watching all of that nonsense for the past month. Give me a result, and if Golden Point is the way to get it, great.
27: Okay, Bunker?
28: Oh, the biggest problem with the Bunker is that they sponsored the Bunker. Because as soon as they sponsored the Bunker, it starts the conspiracy theories about how much we have to see the Bunker.
27: Yeah, yeah,
28: so my suggestion is get the advertising away from the Bunker, and then let's see how much we need the Bunker.
27: Interesting. All right, and final question, and I don't know whether you have you or would you consider getting a tattoo if your team won the grand final? So the Tigers win a grand final. You've already had the joy of 2005, even though a lot of people might think, you know, you didn't really earn it. All right, you've put in a lot of hard yards since then, all right?
28: Look, to be honest, it wouldn't be my idea, but if my brother said, hey, yeah, of course. But it'd have to be suggested, because that'd be what it's really about. It's not about the team. It's about having the same tat as my brother.
27: I'll put that down as a half commitment.
28: Yeah. I'll be honest. I'm such a decisive person, as you know. So definitive in my opinions on the way the world works. But at the end of this program, I feel like a fraud.
27: I'm absolutely staggered by what we've just heard. Thank you so much, Paul Murray.
28: Thank you,
27: Good
28: Josh
27: luck with Stanley. The Tigers. Good luck with your various shows that you are hosting. And that's only fans.
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27: And that's another episode of Only Fans with Paul Murray. 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And I know many of you are as well. 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
1: Good evening, I'm Chelsea Bowden. The West Australian Premier has labelled the Productivity Commission East Coast clowns over their findings in an interim report on the GST deal. The Commission has found WA is the only state benefiting from the current deal. It's recommended a return to the pre-2018 arrangement. Roger Cook says the report doesn't recognise the importance of his state.
2: It is an attack on every hard-working Western Australian. It's a sign that these East Coast clowns simply do not understand Western Australia.
1: A Senate inquiry has backed the federal government's plan to overhaul the National Disability Insurance Scheme. The committee concluded Labor's bill, which would remove around 160,000 participants from the scheme, should be passed. The coalition is expected to back the cuts, which means the legislation will likely pass Parliament next week after months of delays. A US politics expert says while Australia is unlikely to receive an exemption from American tariffs, the president can be unpredictable. The prime minister has spoken with Donald Trump about a range of key issues. Anthony Albanese has requested an exemption from a tariff imposed on Australia for allegedly failing to stop slavery in our supply chains. Jared Monshine from the US Study Center says there's no predicting what the president will do next.
3: Hard to imagine the president giving a full exemption to Australia, but again, also hard to predict what the president will do. The president only cited on those tariff rates mere hours before they were announced.
1: Australia's air traffic control agency says the staff involved in a near miss at Sydney Airport on Sunday were experienced. A Virgin flight had to abort takeoff due to a Qantas plane crossing the runway in front of it. Air Services Australia Chief Executive Rob Sharp says

0: and Sunday from 1pm. Now a sports update on 2CC.
1: The Dockers have secured the AFL Minor Premiership thanks to a 24-point win over the Crows in Perth. Fremantle forward Jai Amos starring with 5 goals. The Rabbitohs have locked in their spot in the NRL finals with a 22-6-point win over the Bulldogs. Earlier, the Dolphins shut out Manly 22-0 to officially end the Sea Eagles' finals hopes. It's the first time in 33 years Manly have been held scoreless at Brookvale Oval. Dolphins coach Christian Wolf says it was a great effort to restrict Manly's attack.
2: Had a real energy about them, and just our defence was outstanding. Obviously, to keep them at zero, that was great for us. And they showed some great desperation at times. We defended really well at other times.
1: That's the latest news and sport.
3: 2CC weather. Alexander Watson Insulation. Canberra's cold. Your house doesn't have to be.
4: Got an overnight low of 1 degree, partly cloudy tomorrow and a top of 15. On Sunday, frosty in the morning, then a possible shower and a top of 14 degrees. Monday, a cloudy day and a top of 15 degrees. Tuesday, possible showers, a top of 16.
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11: A very good evening to you as we head towards the weekend. I'm Mark Levy, and for the next hour we'll look back at some of the biggest stories that we featured this week, from politics on a local level, international issues, the stories that affect you, and a bit of sport as well. If it happened in the world, it happened on the show. Let's get straight into it. It's Mark Levy this week on 2CC Canberra.
12: We're talking
11: Here's a question. It's around airports, right, and aviation. And I don't want to sound like an alarmist. I also don't profess to be an expert when it comes to aviation. So it's the reason why I want to float something this morning with any pilots, flight attendants, aviation enthusiasts, engineers, you name it. You might be able to answer my question and you might have a thought on what I'm about to say. The question that I want to pose to you is this. Given the near misses we've had recently at Sydney Airport, can Air Services Australia, can they guarantee the safety of passengers who are about to start using the new Western Sydney Airport, given it does not have a traditional on-site manned control tower? Is that a fair question or not? Again, if you're a pilot or an aviation expert who can shed some light on it for me, I'd love to hear from you this morning. The number to call, 131873. You can email me. You can shoot through a text, 0460 873 873. Now, I know we've come a

0: long way with technology. But shouldn't there be human eyes on the airfield and from a control tower to avoid any near misses in the future? We're about to have two major airports operating 40 kilometres away from each other. For those who aren't aware, at the site of the Western Sydney Airport, Australia is preparing to make aviation history. You see, when commercial flights land, controllers won't be perched in a concrete tower looking out over the tarmac through binoculars. They'll instead be sitting inside an operational centre in Eastern Creek, where they'll be scanning panoramic video walls fed by more than 20 high-definition and infrared cameras. What happens if the technology fails or the screens black out? What's the redundancy? Now, yes, the digital aerodrome service is touted by Air Services Australia as a triumph of modern engineering. It offers night vision capabilities, automated object tracking, and enhanced situational awareness that supposedly sees beyond human limits. Yet as the government asks the travelling public to embrace the new towerless future, a far more grounded crisis has been unfolding at Sydney Airport. When an agency is struggling to safely direct aircraft on the tarmac in broad daylight, how can it be trusted to run Australia's most complex digital infrastructure from kilometres away? The recent incidents at Kingsford Smith are a huge concern. As you now know, in the space of just 2 weeks, investigators from the Transport Safety Bureau have been called in to probe two separate tarmac near collisions. In one incident, a Jetstar plane came within metres of striking a Qatar Airways jet, an error that occurred after controllers issued contradictory instructions under high-pressure conditions. Two airport workers have since been stood down. The Transport Minister, Catherine King, has publicly slammed the disruptions as unacceptable, and Air Services Chief Executive Rob Sharp has issued yet another apology. But apologies don't fix a depleted system. Behind these near misses lies a chronic human resource failure. Following the massive fallout of the 2021 COVID slump, Air Services offered voluntary redundancies to 144 air traffic controllers. That decision bled the agency of its most experienced controllers and the very people who supervise runway approach corridors and train incoming staff. Today, the remaining workforce is stretched to breaking point. Adding fuel to the fire are deep-seated cultural problems. External reviews by both Elizabeth Broderick and former Federal Court Judge Tony North previously laid bare an environment rife with workplace bullying, harassment and favouritism. When a safety-critical agency couples systemic fatigue with a toxic culture, human error isn't a surprise. I think it's inevitable. As aviation safety experts point out, short staffing removes the essential redundancy that prevents a minor lapse from cascading into a major disaster. This is where the promise of a digital control system, I think, collides with reality. Okay, digital towers are not inherently unsafe. Versions of the technology operate in parts of Europe and they operate well. But technology does not manage airspace, people do. Air travel relies on absolute trust. When passengers board a plane, they trust that the agency managing the skies operates with flawless precision, robust staffing buffers and an uncompromised safety culture. Air Services Australia has spent years managing decline through overtime and redundancy drives, leaving its staff burnt out and its reputation tarnished. Until the government can demonstrate that Air Services has genuinely healed its toxic workplace culture, rebuilt its workforce and restored reliability at Sydney Airport, I think the public has every right to view the shiny new digital tower at Western Sydney with scepticism, don't you? High-tech cameras and high-definition screens look wonderful in ministerial press releases, but without a healthy, well-supported human team behind the monitors, a digital control tower is just an expensive illusion of safety. So again, that's my view on it. I don't profess to be an expert. It's just an observation I've made, and I've been doing a hell of a lot of homework on it the last few days. My question to you this morning, are you backing the tech? Or are you backing the human eyes? Let's have a chat about it this morning on 131873. You can email me at 2gb.com. You can text me 0460 873 873. Let me find out what Neil thinks in Sydney. Neil, good morning to you.
1: Good morning, Mark. How are you?
0: I'm very well, thank you, mate. Have you got a background in the industry, do you, mate?
1: Yeah, I'm in the airline and travel industry for over 60 years, I hate to say. I call it two life sentences for murder without parole.
0: Well, mate, what's your take on, I mean, firstly, the near misses we've seen at Sydney Airport, but the idea of a, you know, no control tower at Western Sydney Airport, is there cause for concern or not?
1: No, it's not. I mean, I mentioned to your colleague, there are many locations of airports around the world the size of, say, WSI or Western Sydney International. What springs to mind is London City Airport in the UK. Mm. Now, in London, people know London as Heathrow or maybe Gatwick. London City Airport is basically east of the city, the main city, and that's the equivalent size of WSI. It's a single runway. Same sort of demographic would use it.
0: Yep.
1: Now, the control tower, the tower frequency, they're not actually there at London City Airport. They're in what we call an ATC centre, an air traffic control centre, which is not there. It's in another location, nowhere near the airport. They're not working from home, I might add. So that doesn't come into it, but they're dedicated air traffic control centres. So when an aircraft departs, for instance, there are different radio frequencies that they will use. So when they're leaving, they're on a ground frequency, and then they'll go to tower, then they'll go to departures, and then they'll go to an air traffic control. It's like a motorway in the sky. They go from one area to another, and different frequencies control them. So while it's human nature, I guess, especially when you're on the ground, that the tower can actually see the aircraft, in many cases, especially in smaller airports, they're somewhere else.
0: Neil, can I ask you just a follow-up question? And I thank you for ringing through with your expertise on this. So, given we're doing away with a physical control tower at Western Sydney Airport, if there was a control tower at Western Sydney Airport, and given there is not going to be and there is not one there now, do we need less or more staff to operate all the tech at Eastern Creek?
1: Yeah, that's an interesting question. They are short-staffed. Obviously, the more airports, if you like, that come under control, the workload's going to increase, you know? So if they say now they can't handle the workload at Mascot because of staff shortages, the answer to your question is they need more staff, you know? The tech, there's nothing wrong with the tech. The tech is fine. The tech works. It's been proved to be... To be quite honest, it's been proved to be safer than human nature, because we all make mistakes, you know. And now with AI, and you can ask AI something, and it even blows me away sometimes, you know. Yeah. I give you a very quick example. I did a thing yesterday to say, what is the best first class airline between here and London? And he came back and he said Qantas, because they fly nonstop. Mm. Well, they don't. Not yet. So anyway, and I typed in, Qantas don't fly nonstop from Sydney to London. It stops in Singapore. And it came back straight away. This sort of blew me away. Thank you for pointing that out. You're quite right. I made a mistake.
0: So even AI admits when it's wrong, Neil. If only the PM could do the same thing. Hey, Neil, thanks so much for calling through. It's just something I wanted to float today. It's something that I've been thinking about. You know, we're all excited about the opening of this new Western Sydney Airport. At the same time, we've got staffing shortages at Sydney Airport. We're then going to rely on this technology at Western Sydney Airport, which I would have thought means we need more staff, but we're already struggling with a staff shortage at Sydney Airport. So I've just been sort of making that correlation in my head. And, Neil, I'm glad you've been able to call through and have a chat about it. And I've got so many more messages coming through. Just something worth pointing out, because it's all going to affect us. We're going to see more and more planes in the skies above our Sydney Basin. We just want to ensure that we've got, experienced people, but also the right amount of staff to be able to manage the traffic that is in our skies and on the ground on the tarmacs at both Sydney and Western Sydney Airport.
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0: I mentioned this earlier, actually. I thought it was fantastic. I was going to bed last night and I just had a quick look at my social media and there was a beautiful shot, a photo of Alex Rivchen and his family dressed up in bright yellow as a mark of respect for 10-year-old Matilda, who died in the Bondi Beach terrorist attack. And I got to work this morning and there's a great piece on a dear friend of mine, Arsene Ostrovsky, who was shot and injured during the attack. He was down there at Bondi after taking part in the City to Surf yesterday. And there are a few other stories that we need to get to as well. Josh Frydenberg, who's been snubbed by the Royal Commission, and the Israeli influencer who's announced over the weekend that he's flying to Australia to testify against two former nurses who allegedly threatened to kill Israeli patients. Let's start on a positive note, though. I thought we'd check in with our dear friend Alex Rivchen, the co-CEO of the Executive Council of Australian Jury. He's on the line. Alex, good morning to you.
8: Good morning, Mark.
0: What a great day yesterday, mate, and a really lovely mark of respect for little Matilda and her family, and it was great to see you and your family dressed up in the bumblebee colours, mate. It must have been pretty special to do in her honour.
8: Yeah, look, I've always loved the City of Surf. For years, it's been, for my family, one of the best days of the year. You know, it's a day where everyone gets out and celebrates living in the greatest city in the world, the most beautiful city in the world. And, of course, from a Jewish perspective, this was the first City of Surf since the Bondi Massacre. And the race obviously concludes right there at Bondi Beach where it all went down. And we felt like we had to somehow note and honour what happened. And, you know, to invoke the classic wisdom of King Solomon, there's a time for everything under the sun. There's a time for to mourn and there's a time to rejoice. And even though it was tinged with sadness, yesterday was about celebration. It was about reveling in the beauty of Bondi and being an Australian, and to have Matilda's parents there with us as well, standing on that hallowed ground, again, celebrating and smiling. It was uplifting, it was beautiful, and it's just a small tribute that I was very happy to participate in.
0: Yeah, it's what makes Australia so special, Alex, and why we are the best country in the world, and it reminds us what community is all about. I've been trying, Alex, to tee up a chat with Michael, Matilda's dad, because he's created his own little shop and he's selling beautiful little stickers and pins in honour of his daughter. I don't want to put you on the spot here, mate, but do you know where people can buy them? Because I'd love to give it a plug. What he's doing is really, really special on behalf of his late daughter.
8: Yeah, look, I can send through some details to your producers afterwards, and perhaps you can put them on the website.
0: Yeah.
8: You know, Michael, Matilda's dad, and the mother, Valentina, these are salt-of-the-earth people, humble, wonderful folk, Bunnies fans, you'd like to hear Mark
0: yes.
8: as well. And they're just the most wonderful people, and they've gone through something that no one should ever experience, horrors beyond contemplation, but they've somehow emerged with smiles on their faces, with the ability to smile and rejoice in life and community. And really, they uplift us all and they lead us all. You know, we often look to politicians for leadership, but sometimes you just need to look at humble, ordinary people like that who show us how to live and show us the value of being an Australian.
0: And I think the real, really telling thing for me about Michael, his beautiful wife and their little girl Summer, is that every time I see them on social media, they're smiling. They're smiling and they want to honour their daughter. So well done to everybody who got out there and took part in the City to Surf yesterday, including you, Alex, to your wife and your two young daughters as well. It looks certainly like a day to remember for everybody. While I've got you, Alex, one of the stories today that I had a bit to say about off the top of the show relates to the Royal Commission, and I know you've had a bit to say about the line of questioning put to David Ossip last week. But I want to focus today on the fact that Josh Frydenberg, the former Treasurer, has effectively been snubbed by the Royal Commission on Anti-Semitism and Social Cohesion. I said earlier that if we're to have a Royal Commission and a complete Royal Commission that is supposed to hear from all those powerful voices, how can we not be hearing from someone like Josh Frydenberg, who has spoken about the vile anti-Semitism and the need for change for not only the last few years, but throughout his political career? Do you agree?
8: Look, Josh is someone who I hold in the highest esteem. He's a friend of mine. He's an eminent Australian. He's someone who's lived and experienced anti-Semitism personally. It's in his blood. His mother was a survivor of the Holocaust from Hungary. He lives under constant security threats because of being an outspoken Jewish person. He's also a career legislator and policymaker, so he has a lot to offer in this space. And let's not forget that shortly after Bondi, he became probably the preeminent voice calling for the Royal Commission. So Josh has put in a written submission which outlines seven key points to combat anti-Semitism in this country and get us back to some sort of decency and normality. And I hope that at least that written submission will form part of the recommendations that the commission eventually hands down. But I think, you know, we're getting to the business end of this. The public hearings are drawing to a close. We've all been kind of mired in the day-to-day blows of who's called, who's not called, the cross-examination, and that's reasonable and fair. But I want us to always focus on why we're doing this. Mm. You know, 15 people were slaughtered in cold blood at Bondi Beach. There are scores of others who have life-changing injuries, psychological and physical, and this is for them. We need answers and accountability and justice, and we need to know what we need to change as a country to ensure that this horror never happens again.
0: I couldn't agree more, and let's hope that Mr. Frydenberg is given an opportunity to appear before the Royal Commission. The other story today, Alex, that's got me puzzled, relates to the Israeli influencer who's announced over the weekend that he'll be flying to Australia and escorted by police to a Sydney courtroom to testify against these two former nurses who allegedly threatened to kill Israeli patients. Now, we need to be careful because it's before the courts, but is there any need for the Israeli influencer to fly to Sydney to give evidence? Could he not do it via Zoom, given the threats to his security in a country like ours?
8: Look, we all saw what we saw. You know, it was there for the country and the world, in fact, to imbibe and to be shocked by. And as you said, you know, we have to be careful in how we describe it because it's the subject of legal proceedings at the moment. But the evidence is there. It's been accepted by the courts, and to me, it's fairly conclusive. But perhaps there's something to be offered by, you know, the key witness being there in person and being cross-examined to test the veracity of the evidence. Maybe it's a procedural question, but I think the deeper thing is the shock that came from that incident and what it brought to light, which is the fact that anti-Semitism had become endemic in sectors of Australian society, and we've seen more of that through the Royal Commission.
0: Hmm.
8: So I hope that this trial, like the Royal Commission, will lead to some sort of reckoning, some sort of justice, and then a correction of some of the absurdities that are happening in Australian society every single day.
0: Yep. And Alex, before you go, I didn't get a chance to say g'day last week, but you and I were in a room to, it was a thank you night on behalf of David Ossip, the outgoing president of the New South Wales Jewish Board of Deputies. Alex, you and I know that David doesn't like making it about himself. He wants to make it about community and bringing people together. I'd love for you to pay tribute to the role he's played throughout a very difficult 4 years for the Jewish community as he departs his role as the president of the Jewish Board of Deputies.
8: Well, look, David Ossip is someone who, you know, I've known for a long time before he ascended to that position. He's a good and decent man, a proud Australian, a proud Jew, and he stepped forward out of community service. He was previously a councillor on the North Shore of Sydney. He's a man who lives by public service. He could never have imagined what he was stepping into. And the toll that it would have taken on him and his family, his young family as a wife and a young child. But it really takes an enormous toll on an individual. And he hasn't wavered. He's been there for the community all the way through. He's led with distinction. And I think he really showed that under questioning at the Royal Commission the other day. And the time has come for him to step down and for someone to step into the position. And it just reminds us that, you know, again, it's an old Jewish adage. You're not obligated to complete the task, but nor are you free to desist from it. And David has carried it forward, and now it's time for someone else to step up and do the same.
0: Well said, mate. And you've been a great leader for your community throughout these tough times as well. Alex, always a great pleasure catching up, mate. And again, well
8: Thanks
0: done
8: so much,
0: on man. What you and your family did yesterday. That's Alex Ripchin, the co-CEO of the Executive Council of Australian Jewry. He's a fine man. And if you saw some of the pictures from the City to Surf yesterday, geez, it looked like fun. I'm probably not in the condition where I could complete the 14-kilometre journey, but just to be a part of the celebrations down at the finish line would have been a treat in itself. And well done to all those people that got involved. 90,000 people. That's what it's all about. And a great show of community and just a great show of will to try and get to the finish line, whether you ran or you walked. When I heard the finish time of one of the winners in half an hour last night, I thought, what? Half an hour? That's criminal. But they did it. So if you're feeling a few aches and pains today, I'll give a shout out to one of our sponsors, Deep Heat. That might help you. Otherwise, what's the old saying? Run a Radox bath and just lie in the bath, and that might be able to soothe some of the lingering aches and pains. Either way, a great show of support from everybody, including members of the Jewish community for little Matilda and her family. Matilda, who lost her life on December 14 of last year.
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2: Now it's back to This Week with Mark Levy on 2CC.
3: Well, it's been another tumultuous week for the Prime Minister, with calls from just about everyone for him to apologise for his inappropriate melons joke towards the Japanese Prime Minister. The joke has led to a tense relationship between the two countries, with the former ambassador claiming Mr Albanese insulted the Japanese leader. The Prime Minister has refused to apologise for the crude joke. Back home, the Reserve Bank has warned higher interest rates could be possible after yesterday's decision to hold the cash rate at 4.35%. And a second round of talks between Labor and the Coalition have taken place around the federal government's proposal to restrict gambling advertising. Thought we'd catch up with the federal opposition leader, Angus Taylor. He joins me on the line from Canberra. Angus, good morning to you.
4: G'day, Mark. Great to be with you.
3: Nice to catch up. I know you've been on the floor of Parliament again this morning trying to entice the Prime Minister to apologise for the melons remarks. No joy, though?
4: Not so far, Mark, and we can always hope. But look, the whole podcast was beneath the office of Prime Minister. He is not showing the judgment, the respect and the character we should expect from a Prime Minister. And, you know, frankly, the complete unwillingness to apologise to such an important ally, such an important country to Australia, is just beneath what a Prime Minister should do. He should get out and apologise. I've asked him to do that by 1:30 today in the Parliament, twice. We asked him in question time yesterday to apologise. He refused on both occasions. You know, this bloke just can't bring himself to do it. He can't. He's full of hubris. There's no humility when he makes a mistake. He did stuff up, and he should fess up when he stuffed up.
3: I'm sure you've made mistakes in your political career, Angus. Have you owned them and apologised for them?
4: Sure. And we all, you know, and I think I have on your program, Mark, said that we made mistakes in the last term of the Parliament, and I'm very clear about that. And you've got to do that. And that's what humans do when they make mistakes. We do make mistakes. And all he has to do is come out and apologise. We've given him a number of opportunities. We've asked him to do it again today, but this bloke can't bring himself to do it. And he should apologise direct to the Prime Minister. This is such an important relationship. We can't afford to see any damage to it. It's important in economic terms. So many of our farmers and our miners export, manufacturers export to Japan. But it's also important strategically. You know, we're in a tense part of the world. The Chinese Communist Party is active, and Japan is a very, very important partner to us in dealing with that.
3: There's a part of me, Angus, with respect, that makes me think that he's probably sitting in the Prime Minister's office today thinking how good everyone's talking about the melons remark and not highlighting the way in which I'm mismanaging the country. I mean, it was laid bare with what the RBA governor said yesterday. Inflation still not where it needs to be. Government spending's out of control. What's the Prime Minister and the Treasurer doing about it? The answer is nothing.
4: Well, the economy's broken, Mark. Make no mistake about it. People talk about having a speed limit on our economy because it's not working. Well, the speed limit's zero. We cannot grow this economy right now faster than the growth in population without inflation. That's where it's at. It's just not working. And so the result of that is cost of living is out of control. Inflation's raging. The Prime Minister, the government promised that inflation had come down and was going to stay down before the election, that interest rates had come down and were going to stay down. They've gone up, both inflation and interest rates. And what the Reserve Bank told us yesterday is there is no end in sight. This is a situation where the government is growing its spending, government too fast, the private sector's in retreat, 30 businesses a day are failing, and hopes and dreams of family businesses going up in smoke every single day. And you're right, the Prime Minister is in hiding on this, but he doesn't have the character, he doesn't have the judgment, and he doesn't have the mettle to deal with what he has to get things back on track.
3: The most infuriating part of this for mine, Angus, is the changes that were made in the budget. Yet they're still trying to sugarcoat this, saying this is going to help first home buyers get into the market. I have not found one person in my travels, Angus Taylor, who thinks the budget changes and the tax changes are a good thing. I've heard from rusted-on Labor voters that said, oh, mate, this bloke's lost the plot. What are you hearing in your travels? Are they saying the same thing to you or not?
4: Yeah, absolutely. So over the course of the so-called winter break, I met with thousands of Australians, 1,200 small businesses. I was across every state, every territory, Mark, across the nation, 35 electorates or so. Look, frankly, the message was clear. These taxes are toxic. They have to go. They are not going to help housing. In fact, we're seeing a complete collapse in confidence in the housing market. As you know, I don't need to tell you that. Rents are up. Housing supply, construction is down. And meanwhile, migration is still out of control. Look, frankly, this government has lost the plot. The budget, I think, was a real turning point in people's attitudes, and that's certainly what I'm hearing everywhere I go. There is a better way. We can axe those toxic taxes. We can get migration down. We can get rid of the red tape to get businesses investing again, and we can get our economy moving again. But when you are attached to government as the solution to every problem and big unions as your masters, then you're never going to see the solution.
3: Well, you know what else you've got to do, Angus? You've got to keep seizing on the fact that he keeps lying to the Australian people. You know what I want to hear out of more out of the coalition, the Liberals and Nationals? You can't support a liar in the lodge. That's what he is. He has blatantly lied to the Australian people. Now, if I lied to my mum and dad growing up, Angus Taylor, I'd either be grounded or they'd get the cake of soap out, and you know what that means. But Anthony Albanese stands there on television. He stands there on the floor of Parliament. He conducts interview after interview. He doesn't appear on 2GB because he knows he gets asked tough questions. He goes on the ABC where he gets a rails road run, and he just lies and lies and lies. How can anybody support a liar in the lodge? That's something you surely need to seize on and keep reminding the Australian people that we've got a liar as a Prime Minister.
4: I couldn't agree more. I mean, 50 times he told us that he wasn't going to change these taxes, negative gearing, capital gains tax, and yet he's gone and does it. He tells us, he stood in the Parliament yesterday when we said that you'd refused to apologise to the Japanese Prime Minister in complete denial. Mm. I mean, the bloke doesn't care about lying. He couldn't care less. He'd lie every day of the week. And I'll tell you what, Mark, in the lead up to the next election, there is nothing this bloke says that anyone can take as having any real materiality. Everything should be taken as BS, because he says things in the lead up to an election which you can completely ignore. He said in the lead up to the last election, well, he said on the way to being Prime Minister that if he made mistakes, he would apologise. He said it very, very clearly, unambiguously. This bloke does the exact opposite of what he says he's going to do.
3: All right, well, with that said, Angus, and you've been very strong, let me ask you this. I've had so many people write to me, that, you know, keen observers of politics. You've been in politics a long, long time. They say, Mark, this is the worst Prime Minister we've had since Federation. Do you agree with them?
4: I think he is. Look, I'm old enough to remember Gough Whitlam, and Kevin Rudd was pretty rotten too. But this bloke, I think, now has pushed beyond either of those guys, and he is the worst. He is a liar. He couldn't care less about what's right for Australia. He cares about what's right for him and for the Labor Party, and he runs everything on that basis.
3: All right.
4: That's why our economy is going down the drain. That's why he's imposing these new taxes. That's why he's completely unwilling to apologise to the Australian people when he should, and most importantly, in this case, to the Japanese Prime Minister.
3: All right, while we're talking about taxes, the widow tax, where are we at with that?
4: Well, we have called yesterday for it to be abolished straight away this week. I moved that in the House, Labor in the Parliament. Labor opposed it. We're trying as well in the Senate. I have been in touch with my colleagues from other parties over the course of the last 24 hours to support us in getting rid of this widow's tax. And for your listeners, this, you're probably talking about this, Mark, but this is a tax that's being imposed on people who have lost their partners or who have had a divorce through these new taxes from Labor. They're going to be hit with a new tax through capital gains, the capital gains tax and negative gearing. And it is completely unconscionable, but the Labor Party was not willing to support us to oppose it. And you can only assume from that they want to keep it.
3: Yeah. Gambling reforms, have you made any ground on that today?
4: Yeah, so we've been in discussions with the government. Look, this is about getting the balance right. It's a sensitive issue because on the one hand, we're a party of personal responsibility, and if people want to have a gamble, they should be able to have a gamble. Mm. On the other hand, predatory inducements for vulnerable, for kids or vulnerable, other vulnerable people are just not on. So we've got to get the balance right. We're working in good faith with the government on this. We are making progress, but we're not there yet. But we're hoping to get this nailed as soon as we possibly can.
3: Immigration numbers. The reports are that Labor's going to go with 225,000. They're not going to budge. One Nation's at 130,000. What's your number?
4: Well, it'll be based on the housing supply we have for the country. You cannot let people into this country if you don't have the houses. We know that's going to be well below 200,000.
3: So if Labor's got a number, One Nation's got a number, why hasn't the Coalition got a number?
4: Well, because in the end, we'll see how many houses get built. I mean, you know, that's the cap that we'll set. But the number will be well below 2,000, I can assure you of that, Mark. And we will have an exact number when we go into the next election campaign, because we'll know how many houses are built. In the end, the mistake that Labor's made here, Mark, is they haven't cared about how many houses we've got as a country. They just let them in. 550,000 in a year. Labor says their number's 225,000. Let me tell you, they're nowhere near that, Mark. They're on 300,000. It's absolutely out of control.
3: But the problem you've got with respect, Angus, the problem you've got is, and again, I come back to this number, right? So the Australian, I've got text messages coming through now. You know, tell us the bloody number, son. There's the old ad used to go. If Labor's nominating 225,000, we're all up in arms about it. Your direct competition at the moment, One Nation, 130,000. But people want to know what your number's going to be.
4: Let me tell you, they're not going to get to 225,000. They're not even close.
3: But they've nominated a number, Angus. You haven't. You can't.
4: They're not going to get there. You know what I don't do? You know what I don't do, Mark? I don't make a commitment I can't keep. And this is the difference between me and Anthony Albanese. And I'll tell you what, One Nation's numbers move every day, so you never quite know where they're going to be. But let me tell you, our number will be based on what the country can cope with at the time. It's going to be well below 200,000. I can assure you of that.
3: All right.
4: But let's see how housing supply goes. I am worried. I am deeply concerned with this collapse in confidence in the country, in the housing market we are seeing right now, Mark, that we are just going to be in a position where we are way below where we've been in terms of the number of people we can cope with. So let's see how that housing collapse plays out over the next little while. I'm worried about it. I think all Australians are worried about it.
3: One more to squeeze in off the back of the polls. I personally think we've got too many polls, right? It seems like every week we've got another poll.
4: Yeah,
3: but the latest one, News Poll, which is fairly reputable, the primary vote for the Coalition, 18%, One Nation and Labor on 29%. Your personal approval has gone from minus 21 to minus 12, so you've had a bump in the approval stakes there as the opposition leader. Can you turn that around in the next 18 months, and are you the man to take the Coalition to the next election?
4: Yes and yes. And the reason is this, because our economy is broken and our way of life is under threat. And we are the ones who have the team and the plan that can turn that situation round, Mark. We need change in this country. We need serious change in this country. But the change is only going to happen with a coherent and serious plan and a team that can deliver it. We are the ones with a team that have come from all walks of life before politics. We weren't all just union officials. We are completely different from Labor on that front. We have a plan to axe Labor's toxic taxes, to bring down immigration, to get more housing supply in this country, to scrap net zero, end mass migration and replace it with skilled migration, and put Australians first every day of the week, to cut off welfare programs to non-citizens, which is what we're seeing under Labor.
3: All right.
4: That plan, I am out every day, and I will be out every day from now to the next election, explaining that is the way we will fix our economy and protect our way of life.
3: All right, Angus, thank you for coming on and having a chat. We'll all be watching Question Time this afternoon. We'll see what the Prime Minister's got to say. That's Angus Taylor, the opposition leader, joining us from Canberra. So we've canvassed a fair few issues there, and I'm grateful for allowing us some time to canvass a few of those topics. I think one of the real issues is this immigration number, right? We've got so many people ringing open line here at 2GB, writing to us saying, Mark, immigration's the problem. You say to me every day, Mark, we've got to cut immigration. We've got too many people entering the country. At the same time, we've got, right, Labor saying, well, we're going to cap it at 225,000. Okay, Angus Taylor's right to say it's going to be nowhere near that. We know that. But we can still hold the government to account by saying, well, you promised 225,000. At least they put a number on it. One Nation's come to the table and said, right, Pauline Hanson, I make it 130,000. Why can't the coalition give us a number? They've got to be able to give us a number. You can't go and sell something when you can't identify a number, and he says that, oh, well, I don't want to make a commitment I can't keep. Well, can you make a commitment that you're still going to be the opposition leader come the next election? 131873, the number. Jump on the line, let me know your thoughts on what Angus Taylor's had to say today, and hopefully that's the first of many more times we hear from the opposition leader, rather than delivering inspiring speeches to the coalition party room in Parliament House in Canberra.
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3: Well, what's the one thing the Liberal Party cannot afford in the lead up to the next election if they want to oust this disastrous Albanese Labor government and start improving the lives of hardworking Australians? Two words: internal sabotage. Why? Because it undermines party unity at the precise moment the coalition needs to project a strong, disciplined, bulletproof vision for Australia ahead of the next election, which is coming up in, what, 18 months? What the hell was Senator Andrew Bragg thinking yesterday at the National Press Club? He has white-anted the opposition leader Angus Taylor, with the leading moderate ruffling feathers within the Liberal Party by freelancing on economic policy while also criticising his own political party for contributing to Australia's economic malaise. I mean, what a dope. Senator Bragg is challenging the Libs to capture voters' attention by slashing taxes, overhauling the GST, and taking on the Trump administration by forcing tech giants to pay local taxes. Now, whether you agree with him or not, you do not run your own race, especially at a time when the Prime Minister is under fire for refusing to apologise to the Japanese Prime Minister. And further than that, you don't do it a couple of hours after I challenged his boss, Angus Taylor, on this program to outline what their immigration target was, with the opposition leader refusing to nominate a number unlike Labor, which is 225,000, and then One Nation at 130,000. So what does Andrew Bragg do? Oh, he goes into the National Press Club, he stands up there, and off the back of a question, he says 180,000. 180,000's our number. Did the Liberal frontbencher run that past Shadow Cabinet? The New South Wales Senator then moved to regain centre-right control of the Libs policy narrative, declaring the party must find the radical centre and reject conservatism seeking to turn back the clock. He also stopped short of saying Angus Taylor is safe from a leadership challenge before the next election. So what's the opposition leader going to do with this knucklehead? Is he seriously going to allow the housing and homelessness spokesman to undermine his leadership and the Liberal Party? I know what I'd be doing if I was Angus Taylor. I would sack him from the front bench today. Whether the Liberals are concerned about the polls or they're concerned about who and what might come out of this ICAC probe, the Libs cannot keep doing this to themselves. It's the reason why so many of their supporters have jumped ship. And it's the reason why Angus Taylor needs to take a stand. The opposition leader, I think, needs to grow a set and do something about these recalcitrant MPs who won't fall into line. If Andrew Bragg isn't happy with the policy position of the Libs, there is nothing stopping him from quitting the party and sitting on the crossbench. Nothing at all. You know who he's like? He's just like Malcolm Turnbull and Susan Lee. Moderates who put the Liberal Party in this position and promoted the rise of One Nation through their moves to shift the Libs to the left. Am I being harsh or do you agree, folks? I would have thought this is a chance for Angus Taylor to read his party room the riot act. Anything less just paves the way for these troublemakers like Andrew Bragg to agitate for change and to further alienate the Conservative voters who are pleading with the Liberals to get back to their roots. Let me know what you think on 131873. You can email me at 2gb.com and you can shoot through a text on 0460 873873. We'll find out what Andrew Hastie thinks when he joins me in the second hour of the show from Parliament House in Canberra. And we'll also talk to him about the threat of One Nation, because he understands it better than most. And I reckon the former soldier will also have a bit to say about the story that features on the front page of the Telegraph today. The headline reads, "Breach from the Sky." It's an attack of the drones. As Jake McCallum reports today, damning Department of Defence figures have revealed 147 drone incursions were detected in restricted airspace surrounding Australia's most significant military facilities in a single year, exposing the true scale of the new technological threat taking to the skies. The Telegraph revealed on Monday that multiple confirmed unmanned aircraft systems flew over restricted airspace above the Williamtown RAAF base near Newcastle between July 11 and 13, with personnel alarmed to discover a swarm over the north gate of the facility where a large number of the nation's F-35A joint strike fighter jets are housed. It was also confirmed the drones were not shot down. Instead, personnel reported the swarms to New South Wales Police Counter UAS unit to investigate, as commanders at the base were told to ensure window blinds are closed to protect sensitive information. However, furious Australian Defence Force sources have now revealed that the Williamtown incident was just scratching the surface, with at least 20 drone incursions by unknown operators at RAAF-based facilities across the nation since January. The revelations have sparked calls for ASIO to launch an immediate investigation. The incidents at RAAF facilities come as a massive 147 aerial incursions were reported on ADF bases across the country in the 24-25 financial year. That's according to the Department of Defence data obtained by Jake McCallum and The Telegraph. Wow. When are we going to start taking these threats seriously, ladies and gentlemen? And what about the response from the ADF? "Oh, just close the blinds to protect any classified information." Seriously? What are they waiting for? One of these drones to start firing missiles at an airbase, and what, then we start questioning whether it could have been prevented? Look at the threat we've got on our doorstep right now. China. How do you feel knowing Australia is an intense geopolitical moment and our RAAF bases have become so vulnerable? Geez, it doesn't inspire any hope, does it? You can have your say this morning on 131873.
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22: Hello, I'm Jack Fenwick. Labor is being urged to scrap a special GST deal for Western Australia, which is costing taxpayers about $6 billion a year. Federal politics editor Michael Packey.
23: The Productivity Commission has released an interim report into the GST reforms introduced almost a decade ago, designed to placate WA. The Commission claims the changes, which started under the Coalition and have continued under Labor, have been a mistake, leading to a system which is less equitable and more complex. As part of the rules, no state can receive less per person than New South Wales and Victoria, which means the federal government has to make top-up payments to ensure no jurisdiction is worse off. The Commission says the regime has cost $23 billion so far and is urging the government to return to the previous GST model. Michael Packey reporting.
22: The opposition says the federal government hasn't fought hard enough to get the US to remove its tariffs on Australia. The Prime Minister has spoken with the US President about a range of key issues. Anthony Albanese says Donald Trump is considering exempting Australia from a 12.5% tariff. Nationals leader Matt Canavan says he should have pushed the administration to do so months ago.
24: This government hasn't really taken up enough of the fight against these. They haven't engaged in the same way other countries through the review process of the United States. Our Prime Minister hadn't spoken to the President about these issues at all. He hadn't spoken to the President since March this year.
22: At least 8 people have died in eastern Japan following record rainfall near Tokyo. The rain, which has been described as unprecedented, cut power to more than 20,000 households, while 7,000 travellers were left stranded at Tokyo's Narita Airport. More than 360 millimetres of rain fell in 24 hours in parts of Shiba, which is located next to Tokyo. Former Victorian Premier Jacinta Allen has made her last public performance as an MP after announcing her retirement from politics. She stepped down from Labor leadership just over a fortnight ago and says she's excited for what the future holds.
0: And I'm looking forward to taking everything I have learnt and loved from this role into my own next chapter.
22: A Sydney man has been charged, accused of trying to import 4 kilograms of meth embedded in a quilt. Border Force officers found a white crystallised substance inside the quilt, which had been shipped from Germany. Police alleged the 29-year-old had been tracking the package after returning from Frankfurt a few days earlier. In finance, one Australian dollar is buying 70.8 US cents.
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0: 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Alexander Watson Insulation. Canberra's cold. Your house doesn't have to be.
1: Got an overnight low of 1 degree, partly cloudy tomorrow and a top of 15. On Sunday, frosty in the morning, then a possible shower and a top of 14 degrees. Monday, a cloudy day and a top of 15 degrees. Tuesday, possible showers, a top of 16.
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Yes, welcome to the weekend edition of Australia Overnight. 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I'm Pat Panetta, your man after midnight, as we broadcast across the nation on 2GB Sydney, 3AW Melbourne, 6BR Perth, into 5AA Adelaide, 2CC Canberra. Hello, 2CC Canberra. Interregional Victoria on the Ace Radio Network and across the Sunshine State of Queensland via Resonate Broadcasters. And again this weekend, the program coming to you from the 4BC studios here in Cannon Hill in Brisbane, Australia. Here we are. I'm behind the microphone. Now, my technical wingman in the studio here in Brisbane is Drew. And back in the Australia Overnight headquarters, in the soundproof booth behind the glass, as we say, is producer Jumping Jay. So he's still the first voice you hear when you phone that number on 133693. When you phone the program, talk to Jay. He'll put you through to me and let's talk on that number on the radio. Because this program is your voice, it's your platform across the nation. So you set the tone and the news agenda of the day. So what's on your mind, Australia? Call now, 133693. We'd love to know and love to have a chat to you as we begin to a brand new day, Saturday, the 15th of August. Here we come into Saturday and into the weekend. So wherever you are, whatever you're doing for the next 6 hours, let's do it together. Phone now, 133693.

0: Now, we're continuing to broadcast from Brisbane this week, and the show, the Ekka show last weekend, so the Brisbane show at the showgrounds ends tomorrow, Sunday. Now, that means on Wednesday it was a public holiday here in Brisbane. It was show day. So this is a national radio show, as you know, going to all different parts of Australia. My media business, my content media business, is based in Melbourne, so my clients are mostly in Melbourne. But I think the rule is, am I right here? If you're in a place where there's a public holiday, where you're physically at, that means you take the day off. So do you agree? I think I'm right on that one. Wednesday was a public holiday here in Brisbane, so, you know, I'm sleeping in. Are you looking at your emails? I know some people do have national roles, and that means they need to sort of continue on. But anyway, I've had a nice week. What about your week? Tell me all about it. 133693. Tuesday. Now, should I be admitting this? Tuesday was Census Day. Because things are a little different for me, a little discombobulated over the week, I sort of missed. I didn't do the census. Now, I know that you can be fined, so I have since, you know, I thought to myself, oh, hang on, a tick, that was happening on Tuesday. So I will do it online. Am I okay to do that? Is there a problem that I sort of missed all that? 133693. And has there ever been a big event in your life that you simply missed? When I say a big event, maybe you're invited somewhere or something was happening and you said, yeah, sure, I'll be there. I'm in. No worries. I'll see you there. And then you've just forgotten. You're in bed. You just, for some whatever reason, you've missed an event that you committed to, or it was something big. 133693. Can you relate to that? I've got a few examples with that. I don't know. It's horrifying when you wake up and think, oh, I should have been at that thing last night. Phone now. 133693 as the calls come through. Big program this morning again, of course, for your listening pleasure. The Australia Overnight Blank Quiz returns. The News of the Week Blank Quiz. Your chance at the Pestrol Prize. That's later on this morning. Dr. Carl is back with Weird Science. He'll explain the right way to drink water to stay hydrated. And also AI is making new viruses. That's when we talk science with Dr. Carl. Sport with Andrew Lucas. Travel with Quentin Long as well. Why is Jetstar charging for you to put your luggage in the overhead compartment? And also the latest cruise news with Quentin Long. That's when we talk travel. Motoring with James Ward. From potholes to EVs. We'll talk to James Ward from drive.com.au. Food with Adrian Richardson. So Richo's back talking about behind the grill, some Wagyu beef being cooked up later on this morning. Also, while we're here in Brisbane, Olympia Kwiatkowski would join us here. This is her town, live in the studio here in Brisbane. So Olympia's segment, Welcome to the Weekend with Olympia, including her observation. So Olympia's observation, what has she seen and what does she think of it? That's later on this morning after the 5 a.m. news with Olympia, plus everything you need to get into the brand new day, including... the week that was in politics with Terry Barnes, that's back after the 4 a.m. news, and a bit to talk about with that too, and we'll get to that as well. 133693, call soon, but I want to talk to you about, well, this gift that the Prime Minister gave to the Japanese Prime Minister. You know, doing the research for the show, I think to myself, okay, let's get a bit of my head around the politics of the week. Terry Barnes, talk back. What are we going to talk about? Inflation is very high this week. We've had the Reserve Bank boss, not Sandra Bullock, Michelle Bullock saying, she's the actress, saying that inflation is way too high and indicating that interest rates will go up. Parliament has resumed this week. The NDIS, the cuts in NDIS, immigration, all this stuff that we need to talk about. Then what keeps popping up? The gift and the podcast that happened 6 weeks ago, and the journos continue to ask this question. So it seems to be the focus. Terry Barnes will talk to us about why this is happening and, you know, should it be our focus? What do you think? 133693. But when I did notice this, I thought to myself, Jay, I see it, but I don't believe it. Why would we be talking about...
1: I see it, I hear it, but... I don't believe it.
0: Thank you. I see it, I hear it, but I don't believe it. Why are we focusing on this when there's other things we should be talking about? 133-693, that's my example. What have you seen and heard this week, but you don't believe it? You've seen it, you heard it, but I don't believe it. 133-693, and we've got a Pastoral Prize here for you as well, a selected caller. What have you seen and heard, but you don't believe? 133-693. Wendy's on the line. Hi there, Wendy.
2: Oh, hi there. I think Gina Reinhart's observations is very good. I have the same worry when I go through the shops and I see all this clothing and that's manufactured overseas, mm-hmm. and the women making these things, they only get a fraction of what I earned in 1952. I was a shirt machinist. I can put the collar on a shirt in 1 minute and 30 seconds.
0: Yes.
2: Two dozen collars an hour. And I can work a facing machine and a button strip machine and a felling machine.
0: Mm. So the price of clothes, it's interesting. Did Gina Reinhart talk about this? Over the years, has gone down. And you think with inflation, you know, you can access clothing and also you know, with these social media platforms around the world, different brands and clothes worldwide, that is at a pretty cheap price, is my understanding. And I think you're right, we need to be careful about where they're being made and what people are being paid in this industry. Yeah, there's something to look at there, that's for sure, Wendy. Peter and Craig, we'll get to you. Thank you, Wendy. Good point. 133-693. If somebody knows more about that, I think I remember reading recently about clothing and apparel and the fact that the price is going down over the decades, when really, you know, with inflation, things should be going up. And social media and the fact that we all wear very similar clothes now. It used to be you'd go to Italy or something and you'd get something different. Now, thanks to Instagram and whatever, we're all sort of copying each other. And we need to understand where we're getting the clothes from and what we're paying the people who make them. 133-693, weekend edition of Australia Overnight, back after this break.
3: 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They then pretty quickly had to turn it around, because when the investors got out of the real estate market, there was nowhere to rent. Of course, in cities like Canberra, rents have been on a gallop for years. In what has been a very, very tight rental market, it could get tighter. That's the warning.
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0: Your calls all night and all morning and all across the nation. Weekend edition of Australia Overnight. I'm Pat Panetta and my number is 133693. Now, Dr. Neryl East is a communications and credibility expert. Dr. Neryl East will join us soon to discuss our Prime Minister, the focus this week on those comments that he made about the Japanese PM and the gift, those melons. Is it an international scandal? Is it just a distraction? And why would our Prime Minister choose to go on a lightweight podcast like that when it was obvious that it was presented by a comedian? This discussion has been had throughout the week, but it's interesting to hear the discussion with Dr. Neryl East later on this morning. We'll get her on the line. But in the meantime, Peter's in Port Melbourne. Hi, Peter.
1: Hey, how are you going?
0: Yeah, I'm good, Peter.
1: Yeah, that segment you said about you can hear it or you can't believe it or something.
0: Yeah, like we'll play the little thing for you. So Jay's got it here. I hear it, but I can't believe it. Here we go, Peter. We'll set you up.
11: I see it, I hear it, but
12: I don't believe it.
0: Thanks. Yes, Peter.
1: Exactly. Thanks, Pat. I just want to talk about the Victorian media that are attacking schoolgirls at protesters the last couple of days. I think even your friend there looks similar to you, Corey Bernardi,
0: Right, from the One Nation. Where's he from?
1: Yes, he videotaped underage people.
0: Yeah, Corey Bernardi.
1: On his phone and plastered it on his Facebook account. That's against the law, you know that.
0: You wouldn't be putting students on your social media. No, it's a bad idea.
1: So why did he do it for Pat? Why did he do it? He's supposed to be a leader or something, isn't he? He's a One Nation candidate, isn't he? Everyone rings up and backs him up. And look what he's doing.
0: Well, Corey Bernardi here is. Now, okay, this is relating to the across the nation, the school kids have got out of school and they're protesting against Pauline Hanson and One Nation. He's there saying they don't know what they're talking about. Now, I don't know about the video and what he's putting on his Facebook. I haven't seen the videos, but I'll take you on face value there. But I guess he's saying that, don't you think it's concerning? Okay, so let's talk this out. You've got these school students who are leaving school and protesting against One Nation. Where are they getting this idea from? I guess they're making up their own minds on this, but it feels like they're ill-informed. And look, people are there to protest, but what are they saying? Are they saying the right thing as far as you're concerned, Peter? Did they understand the situation, or are they just out there stomping their feet and protesting because they are? You tell me.
1: Pat, we live in democracy. We got people going overseas to other people's countries for our girls who are in school who've not been brainwashed by the right or the left. They want to say what they want to say, so let them go out and protest. So why do we get callers on this radio station saying that if those girls were in communist Russia or China, they would have had their head chopped off? Why do we get callers saying that, Pat? Tell me, you've got girls, I've got girls as daughters and sisters.
0: Well, that's right. I mean, well, I guess the point is there, again, taking it from you and sort of trying to work out what I didn't hear the talkback call. People are making the point of saying we live in a great country where you're allowed to protest and voice your opinion. And sadly, in other countries, you can't. And we need to value that. So that sounds right to me. You're right. Sadly, if you speak up against your leaders in many countries on this planet, the result's not a good one. So we are very, very lucky and we need to hang on to that democracy and understand that we need to be responsible with it too and not be silly with it. I guess that's the point. Thank you, Peter. Craig's on the line. Hi, Craig.
13: Is that what's your name? Pat, is it?
0: Yeah, it is, Craig. It's Pat. Who's that?
13: Yeah.
0: Craig.
13: You forgot to put in for the census, did you?
0: What's that? Yeah, I missed out. Because I was away and I was, I guess busy during the week and I did a thing on Tuesday. So what happened? I haven't heard anybody.
13: Yeah, it was
0: What?
13: You see, it's a good revenue raiser, mate. You know, you forget.
0: Yeah, I know. They can find you every day. But I've been told, or I did the Google search, that if I fill it out online, I'm okay still. But it's about $330 a day or something. Holy
13: yeah,
0: moly.
13: Well, I mean, I'll say to you, if you complain, they'll say...
0: No, well, you just get online and fill it in.
13: It's wisdom, but I do.
0: What's that?
13: You know what I say? If you complain, you say, I forgot. They'll say, I believe your millions wouldn't, but I do.
0: Well, thank you, Craig. I appreciate that. But it's my understanding there's a window that you can do it, and I haven't missed that window. So thank you, mate. Des is in Perth. Hi, Des.
14: G'day,
0: Des.
14: Oh, well, it's good. It's almost good morning in your half of the world.
0: Yeah.
14: I used to live over there once upon a time.
0: Right.
14: I came to WA in 1968 and thought, oh, sunshine.
0: I'll stay.
14: Nice place.
0: Are you a local yet after being there from 1968? Have they accepted you in Perth yet?
14: No. It took me about 5-6 years. One of my best mates used to always say, yeah, great, you know, playing cricket and all that sort of stuff. Good guy. And then we played cricket against Victoria, Bloody Victoria, Mongrel. anyway, I was just fascinated the other day, and I never ever thought I'd sign up with a politician. But Barnaby Joyce, when Barnaby said the other day that if he had said what the Prime Minister said, they would have crucified him.
0: I agree with him.
14: Yet the Prime Minister sort of it's a bit of a boy thing. Well, we don't have sort of boy things these days, do we?
0: Well, do you agree with Barnaby Joyce that if somebody else had said it from One Nation or from another party, they would have been treated differently?
14: Especially Barnaby. Now, I'll be 85 next April. So I've been around for a while, and I've heard a lot of politicians say a lot of things, tell a lot of, what I would call untruths and all that sort of stuff. Yeah. But I thought, Barnaby, congratulations, you've got it 100% correct.
0: Yep. And what about the females in the ALP? I mean, you know, this hand action, the melons, the joke was off colour, and they've all sort of supported their Prime Minister. I mean,
14: especially the way on the TV when you see him do it, you know, he's got his both hands up, come on. You're obviously an intelligent sort of a person, but how can an intelligent person do such a bloody dumb thing?
0: He's got to look in the mirror and remind himself that he's the Prime Minister. Every morning. I'm the Prime Minister. Act like a PM. Thank you, Des. Joanne's in Perth as well. Hi, Joanne.
15: Good morning, Pat. Pat, I want to talk about the protest, but if I can just make two quick comments.
0: Mm-hmm.
15: You asked, why did Albo do the podcast? Because he's a fool and he's not fit to govern. Secondly, Corey Bernardi.
0: Yeah.
15: Apparently he filmed underage kids and put it online. I don't know about that, but what I will ask is these kids were also pictured in the paper. So are we now going to say that the reporters filmed underage kids? That's all I'm going to say on that one.
0: Yep.
15: May I talk about the protest?
0: Yes, of course. Yep, tell me.
15: Okay. Now, what I'd be asking, Pat, and I think I know all of the answers, They're being brainwashed. They're full of hate, these kids. I mean, all you had to do was look at them and listen to them, telling Pauline to go to hell. We hate Pauline. And I might add, and what a surprise, this protest was organised by the students of the Palestine movement. I think the same thing Albo was doing when he was their age. Secondly, Pat, when I say they're full of hate, they're saying we're here because we're socialists. We're here because I hate capitalism. I hate Pauline. F this, F that. Now, seriously, is this what we're heading to?
0: Yep. Okay. I'm getting a sense of it now. There's there is young people just sort of bucking the system. I hate capitalism. I want to be a socialist. This is why the other caller was talking about if they're in a different country, they'd be treated very differently. So why fly in the face of a country and a culture that allows you to protest and a democracy? Because if you said that anywhere else, you'd be in trouble. So that's the point there. It feels like a mob mentality to me. Joanne, it's young people who are getting out there and really just the energy is feeding off each other. They're not sure what they're protesting about, and they're just sort of they're just doing it because young people get out there and, as I say, this sort of energy that they're sharing and this mob mentality is the feeling on that one. Do you agree? 133-693. Paul is in Melbourne. Hi there, Paul.
16: G'day, Pat. Just a couple of things about this protest. First of all, socialism. About 120 years ago, there was a thing created called the Gini coefficient by an Italian economist, and it mathematically works out the level of equality in countries. And if it was zero, if you had a Gini coefficient of zero, everybody would have exactly the same amount of money. And if you had a Gini coefficient of one, it'd be basically like a single person who owned all the wealth in the country and everyone else had nothing. Australia, the worst Gini coefficient is South Africa at 0.65. Tremendous wealth inequality there. Australia is at 0.307, which sort of puts us in the top 10 of the most egalitarian countries in the world. And that's actually gone up a bit from 2017, 2018. It was 0.303. So under Labor, we've got a tiny bit less egalitarian. So I just don't understand why we have calls for socialism in this country. We're already far more egalitarian on a Gini coefficient measure than most socialist countries out there.
0: Right.
16: They're far less. That's point one.
0: Yeah. To define egalitarian, equilibrium. So there's not a big divide between class or people who make money and those. There's examples, of course, of people who are a long way behind, sadly. But as a country and as a culture, we are pretty good and on par, on level, is your point there. And so these young people are calling for socialism. We're pretty close to a pretty balanced society when it comes to how money flows around. Okay, Paul, yep, no worries.
16: That's point one, and yes, exactly right. Our system, our culture, you know, makes us an egalitarian country. Yes, there are people who are doing it hard. There are people who are billionaires, but that might be more individual circumstance than, quote, unquote, the system here. We're one of the most equal countries in the world, and that's point one. So point two, with love, I'm not sure your previous callers a couple back there when you said it was illegal for Corey Bernardi to film kids and put them on Facebook. I'm not sure that's actually correct. In Australia, you're generally allowed to film or photograph anything in a public space. And there's also this concept of the eyes cannot trespass. If you're standing on a public footpath, and you can see into an office building window or into an open garage
0: you
16: or
0: could
16: something.
0: Probably film
16: eyes,
0: that. Yeah, I think you're right
16: you
0: with that.
16: You can.
0: You can even record, I think, from a radio point of view, sort of, you know, we have a little legal thing every year, and I think it's part of that as well. In a public space, you can record audio and video, yes, yep.
16: Yeah, so that's right. Now, where it does become illegal is if you use that content to then harass, bully, target a person or something like that. So it would depend on what you put. If you put a picture of a student or anyone really sort of on Facebook from there and said, hunt this person down and kill them, well, that would be illegal. But if he just publishes it, even if he gives commentary alongside of it, it's not illegal. You can absolutely do that. You can certainly film police going about their duties, and indeed if a police officer approaches you, it's probably in your interest to record him just as he's recording you, as long as you don't interfere with their duties. I don't think that's right. I don't think it's a crime.
0: It's not illegal. He's used that phrase illegal. And as another caller said, you know, they're in the paper as well. So he's just reporting what he's seeing. The protests are there. The kids know they're in a public space, and that could be just placed on social media. I guess my point, you know, I was supporting the fact of, you know, kids go to school and they wear their school uniforms and we want to make sure they're safe. So if he's just posting it, I'd like to think that he's doing it responsibly and not identifying any of these young people and where they're from, those sorts of things, or generating any hate towards them. So it's sort of that fine line, but I guess technically it's nothing illegal, but let's protect those young people and what they're, you know, they're doing, Paul.
16: Protection. So for, if you're in school, for instance, if you've got kids, parents have to give permission for school photos or to video could be. But yes, that's different. That's because, one, the school is not considered a public place. Yes. And there is a considered right to privacy in that students are just going about their normal business as minors in school, you know, and therefore they have some expectation, you know, of not having that published, and because they're in a private or at least a non-public environment, yeah, when, yeah, they're in the school. You can't just walk into a school as an adult and just wander around the playgrounds and stuff like that. It's not public. So I think maybe that's where people get a bit confused.
0: Yeah, but then again, point. I guess he made the point that it was illegal. It's not illegal, but then we take the next step and say, let's just be safe for these young people. If we don't need to identify anybody, that's probably a wise thing to do. But yeah, fair point. The fact that it's illegal, or the comment that it's illegal, is not technically right. But we need to be responsible when posting on our social media the images of young people. Ian, Kim, Jill and Kenny, thank you for calling. We'll get to you soon and your calls on 133693. This is the Saturday morning edition of Australia Overnight and we're back after the break.
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0: Welcome to the Saturday morning edition of Australia Overnight. Today is the 15th of August. Great to have your company. I'm Pat Panetta, and my number is 133693. Drew is in the studio here with me in Brisbane, and Jay is at headquarters, and your call's on that number. Ian is on the line in Richmond, New South Wales. Hi there, Ian.
2: G'day, mate. You've got a very sleek show there, mate. You're all working very well together in remote locations. Very good work.
0: Thank you there, Ian. We appreciate that, mate. We've got it all going together. Yep, tell me.
2: Okay, so just going on about this kids marching, I get online sometimes and then I get frustrated that I am online because you see all these people abusing each other and whatever, but there's a whole bunch of parents that are actually congratulating their children and calling them heroes for taking the initiative to go and protest. Now, it's all good and fine, but when you listen to the rhetoric that they're saying, they're quite abusive, these kids. I mean, there was one clip I saw there where they were saying, die, die, Pauline, die, like screaming like little mongrels. And, you know, now, go back to our Prime Minister. Our Prime Minister jumped up as soon as the Premier in Victoria got called a name and said it's not appropriate. He never said anything when Gina Rinehart got tackled in that stupid segment, right?
0: Yep.
2: He's not going to say anything about the march because it all falls within his ideology. He's not a statesman. He is not a leader. He is a narcissist. It's all about him. You know, like he tries to sort of tell us this over and over again about his background, about growing up in housing commission. Well, who are? Like, you know, was he the only one that ever grew up in housing commission? And what about the thousands of people living on the street? I was in Brisbane. I go between here and the Gold Coast. I was in Brisbane a couple of weeks ago. I saw about 25, 30 people sleeping on the footpath. In the main street, one of the main streets there. Right. I mean, like, there is no rhyme or reason or consistency with this man. And I think this march is kind of an indicia. It's kind of a litmus of what we have in this country now, where he stands up and says all this rhetoric about, oh, you know, we have to embrace people. There's no such thing as immigrants. We're all Australians. I mean, it's all a word fest. It's all tautology. It's all just BS to push his ideology. And if you look at it, a lot of them, and I think there are some in Liberal as well, but a lot of them in Labor, they're Fabian. And Fabian are what? Their motive is a wolf in sheep's clothing.
0: Look, I have to agree. It's become very political. You're right. Our leaders now playing that political game, when integrity should always be there. And if you say one thing about one group of people, that you're right. If they're criticising women or saying sort of abusive comments, doesn't matter who it's to. That's your integrity, and you say, well, that's out of line. But I think this is why we're seeing the pull away from the major parties, because we are fed up with the rhetoric, the political games. I'll only say what gets a vote, and I've, you know, forgotten about how to connect with real people and read the room. Sadly, I think that's happening more and more. And I don't know whether it's social media or the 24-hour news cycle that has watered it down. But we're seeing the results of that now, the move away from the major parties, and they need to sort of somehow rectify it. Kim is on the line in Queensland. Hi there, Kim.
3: I'll just have to switch my phone down.
0: Yes.
3: Yes, thank you for taking my call. That fellow, I agree with that man. What was his name that was just on?
0: Just wind back there, Jay. I can't remember what I had for lunch. Just go back. Ian. Sorry, it's right there. Ian from Richmond. Yeah.
5: I agree with everything Ian said. Totally. How rude are those students to yell out the hate word against Pauline Hanson? The word shouldn't be used against anyone.
0: No.
5: I was absolutely appalled. And in one section of those so-called students, quite a few of them are here on student visas and they're protesting in this country. I was absolutely appalled.
0: Right.
5: Students
0: so
5: from
0: you
5: another
0: get that
5: country.
0: From? I'm surprised with that too. And I'm not sort of, I'm just saying, well, look, I saw the news, the protests. To be honest, I didn't, you know, it's obviously a big point of discussion, and I think we should continue on and get some people to talk about this because it's the phones have been busy on this topic. But if you're here on a visa from overseas and you're protesting, taking the time to protest, I mean, you're allowed to protest as well, but where are you getting that from, Kim? Is that a statistic or something you observed? I mean, how do you know whether these people are on sort of student visas or not?
5: Can I just say, I believe it was Channel 10.
0: Right.
5: Channel 10.
0: So you've heard it said somewhere.
5: I've seen them.
0: Okay.
5: It was either on YouTube, and Channel 10 was the only news I was watching the other night. So I believe it was Channel 10 more than YouTube. Yes, definitely Channel 10, I believe I saw that on, if someone can check on that. But I'm absolutely appalled. They wouldn't be able to protest in their own country, and quite a couple of them seemed like they were from China.
0: I don't know, Kim. Okay, thank you. Look, I'm not sure about this. I think, I mean, that's on YouTube, on social media. Maybe someone's being inflammatory by saying that. If you're visiting here on a student visa, you're, I guess, I don't know, maybe I'm naive, you've got bigger things to worry about. You're studying, you've come from overseas, you're trying to, you know, establish the reason that you're here. Are you taking days off to go and protest about Pauline Hanson, One Nation? Maybe you are, because that might mean your visa will be removed. But that's just not One Nation. That's every party looking at the number of the immigration and also how we process student visas and those sorts of things. So, interesting. All right, Jill, Sean and Kenny, we'll get to you after this break on Australia Overnight.
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0: Saturday morning edition of Australia Overnight. Great to have your company. I'm Pat Panetta, and my number is 133693. And we're broadcasting across the nation, the weekend edition of Australia Overnight. The blank quiz is on the way, and also Dr. Neryl East, credibility expert, will talk to us about the gift to the Japanese Prime Minister. Is it an international scandal or a distracting beat-up? That discussion on the way here on the program. But firstly, Jill's on the line in Melbourne. Hi there, Jill.
12: Oh, hi, Pat. Just before I say what I need to, I think the Japanese Prime Minister and her team should have researched exactly what kind of guy Albo is before they gave him such a problematic present, quite frankly. Shows they need to learn a bit more about certain levels of Australian culture. I just wanted to comment on the student protesters, if you don't mind. Mm. I enjoyed Pete's little earlier call where he's acting as if these, all these people criticising young girls. One of the girls who was interviewed by Tom Elliott, I believe, she belongs to an anti-capitalist group which is backed by the socialists. And I'd like to read you a couple of sentences from her Instagram post, if you don't mind.
0: Yes,
12: this is advertising an organising meeting for the next protest and for future protests. I won't say where or who, but I just wanted to read out a couple of her sentences, if you don't mind. Want to help us organise the next walkout against Pauline Hanson and One Nation? Want to learn more about Marxist theory and revolutionary history? And she finishes her post with this rather interesting sentence. We need to rebuild socialist organisations that can become a pole of attraction for disillusioned young people, organisations that intervene in every arena of politics, from our unions to the polling booths to our schools. Join our meeting, blah, blah. Now, she writes for a socialist paper. She is part of, a bunch of young socialists. And I just think about, all the people over the last decade or so who ring the radio and, older people I'm talking about, who always go, how did this happen? What's going on out there? Well, a lot of these teenagers and slightly older students, and they're allied with the Students for Palestine too, they were trained several years ago by some of the trade unions in Trades Hall how to organise climate protests. And they constantly do training sessions. They constantly do conferences. They constantly do meetings. While everybody else is, either trying to earn a living or not paying attention to what's going on behind the voting booths, these kids and the younger people and the students and their political masters and trainers are organising tons and tons and tons of so-called protests, all of which are
0: who's their political masters? Who's training them to protest against these things? Is it like some sort of organised training? Is that what you're saying, Jill?
12: The unions. And Amnesty International recently started teaching them activism. They constantly hold training sessions, Pat. These things are not just whipped up out of nowhere.
0: Really?
12: They are taught by union members, by their teachers.
0: Right.
12: They take...
0: they're sort of indoctrinated. They've taken into a room and given sort of these philosophies and way of thinking.
12: No, they join conferences. They take...
0: Right.
12: They have training sessions. I don't know if you were watching, but one of the unions posted a video of, you know, a couple of older guys and a bunch of teenagers sitting on chairs, and they were discussing and holding a proper training session how to organise the process.
0: Right. Someone should tell these unions or young people, whoever, that socialism and communism has worked nowhere in the world. It's never worked. So it's been tested. As far as I'm concerned, it's an old way of thinking. Communism, socialism. When I was growing up, they talked about that. I'm not sure why they're revisiting that. And it's also code for when you read those sentences for a young person saying, "I want to be a socialist. Come and join me." That's code for, "Can a rich person give me money, please?" Capitalism means you've got money and I don't, because I'm young and I have less power than you. You're older than me and you've got a house and you've got money, so I want some. That's all I hear when I hear that. And that's not unusual for young people to say, "Can you give me some of your money?" But someone needs to tell them that, like anybody else, you live in a free society, you work hard, you give value, you learn skills, and you make money like anybody else. But right now, it'd be easy for me to say too, "I want to be a socialist. Please give me something for free." But sadly, it doesn't work that way. Is that Jill? Was that Jill? Sean in Launceston. Hi, Sean.
13: I agree with you. I don't think somebody who makes money should give money to other people.
0: Well, it just doesn't work that way. I mean, you can't. I mean, okay, let's distribute wealth. Let's look after those who need. Help. I'm not saying that, but I'm saying you can't walk down the street and say somebody who's 60 or 70 and built wealth and worked their whole lives and got a nice house and a backyard, good on them. They've done that. They should not be giving it to you. You can do the same, just like them. And that's just the way it goes, Shawnee. That's the way life works.
13: That's right.
0: You earn it and then you value it and it's great. You get it for free. There's no value to it, and you're depressed.
13: That's exactly.
0: There you go. We agree. Good on you, mate. News coming up after this.
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0: News time on Australia Overnight, then your calls on 133 693. Kenny, Donna and Albert will talk to you, and also the blank quiz is on the way. 133 693, we're heading to news and we'll talk to you right after that.

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2: Hello, I'm Jack Fenwick. The Prime Minister claims the US President will consider exempting Australia from its tariffs. Federal politics reporter Nelson Scott.
3: The Prime Minister and Donald Trump have spoken for the first time since March. The two leaders discussed a number of key priorities, including the AUKUS Defence Pact. The talks follow America's decision to impose a 12.5% tariff on Australian goods, claiming we've failed to police slavery in our supply chains. Anthony Albanese's push for a full exemption from tariffs, or at least a return to the previous 10% levy, hinting the President has an open mind.
4: That he would give consideration to my request.
3: Mr. Albanese has also flagged two visits to the US this year. Nelson Scott, Canberra.
2: A Senate inquiry has recommended passing legislation for a major NDIS overhaul designed to curb costs by $38 billion over 4 years. The changes will cut the number of participants by 160,000 and reduce its growth rate from 10 to 2%. The reforms will also combat an estimated $3.7 billion in annual fraud. The Coalition is expected to back the bill next week. WA's Premier has warned changes to the GST carve-up would cost the state billions of dollars. The Productivity Commission's interim report on the current deal has found it's created a more complex, less equitable system. It's recommended a return to the pre-2018 arrangement, but Roger Cook says it would be devastating for the WA economy.
5: The changes will rip up to $6 billion out of the Western Australian economy. That's the funding we use to pay our teachers, our police officers, our nurses, deliver a record hospital build and improve our schools. The changes would punish Western Australia for its success.
2: The federal government is launching a new campaign aimed at helping Australians reduce their risk of dementia. Around 340,000 people who turned 50 in the past year will receive a letter outlining how they can better support their health to protect their brain from dementia. Patrick Stevenson, the accused killer of Ballarat woman Samantha Murphy, has reportedly been taken to hospital after attempting to take his life. Paramedics were called to the Melbourne Assessment Prison on Friday night, where he's been held since March 2024 on one count of murder. Miss Murphy's body has still not been found. The 23-year-old has maintained his innocence and is set to stand trial soon. And at least 8 people have died in eastern Japan after record amounts of rainfall near Tokyo. The rain cut power to more than 20,000 households, while thousands were left stranded at Tokyo's Narita Airport. More than 360 millimetres of rain fell in 24 hours in parts of Shiba.
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2: The Dockers are minor premiers for just the second time in club history after beating Adelaide by 24 points in Perth. Skipper Alex Pearce admits they had to fight for the win.
7: We knew going in that Adelaide are a good side and they were going to put us under pressure, and there was moments throughout where we looked like we were sort of going to break them, and then we just couldn't kick away. And credit to us to be able to sort of keep playing our way when we're under pressure and the opposition's coming at us.
2: The NRL's top eight is all but locked in after South Sydney beat Canterbury 22-6. The Bulldogs now sit in ninth, 2 games behind the Cowboys in eighth. Earlier on, the Sea Eagles were held scoreless at Brookvale Oval for the first time in 33 years by the Dolphins in a 22-0 demolition. And Bangladesh will begin day three of the first test in Darwin on 6 for 351, leading Australia by 153 runs.

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1: Saturday morning edition of Australia Overnight as we take your calls across the nation. 133 693. Soon, the blank quiz, your chance to pick up that prize, the news of the week blank quiz, and Dr. Neryl Leach to talk to us about the gift to the Japanese Prime Minister, Melon Gate, and whether it's a an international scandal or just a distraction. Neryl Leach is a communications expert. 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Kenny in WA. Hi, Kenny. G'day there, Kenny. Oh, he's fallen asleep again. Poor old Kenny boy. Is it me? Hello, Kenny. There he is. See, we go. Keep him on hold. See if he wakes up eventually there, Jay. Donna is in Sydney. Hi, Donna.
2: Hi, Pat. How are you?
1: I'm good, Donna.
2: Well, these protests, that lady was right in what she was saying about these students being trained in, indoctrinated by the unis and the high schools, by certain teachers, to do this socialist movement.
1: Right, the That's unis. Exactly, I thought you said the unions. Doing. Okay, university and school.
2: Yeah. Right. University students are in the march. Also in the pro-Palestinian march I saw for my own eyes in Sydney when I was on the light rail and I had to get off for the protest because it stopped through George Street, was the New South Wales Teachers Federation banner. They were in that protest, the teachers, right?
1: So
2: it's been going on for some time. Now, it's got to be stopped. But Albanese is certainly a socialist prime minister. And this is why it's not being stopped. Do you know what I mean?
1: Well,
2: he believes in all this.
1: Well, yes, the left of the ALP and politics seem to be ruling the roost right now. You look at the changes to the tax reforms when it comes to negative gearing and those sorts of things. That's all about more tax, high spending and more tax. And that's gone down like a lead balloon. It's been a disaster. But that's basically where we're at.
2: Older people are being disadvantaged by having the private health insurance taken off the over 65s.
1: Yep.
2: They've been asked to get out of their own home.

0: homes which they've worked hard for and they live in, and they might be on their own there, but yeah. Albanese wants them to get out and make way for the young people. That's what he's been saying all this
1: appalling.
0: Time.
1: It's appalling. You know, it just doesn't work that way. You can't just, as I say, you can't just hand things over like that. And they've made a mess of it. You know, lowering the property prices right now. We've seen this across the nation. Jim Chalmers and Albanese, who first spoke about that, saying that was the whole idea, to lower property prices. They're not saying that now. They've realised it's a disaster and they're backing away from it. Albert's on the line. Hi, Albert.
2: Good morning, Peter. How are you?
1: Now, I'm good, Albert. It's Pat speaking, but no worries.
2: Sorry, Pat. I just want to say, make a few points, and that was the Palestinian protest in Sydney that occurred the other day. Well, I had no idea the damn thing was happening. Anyway, I got off Town Hall Station and I saw them banging the drum and screaming and shouting and to my surprise, I saw the young students part of this. Well, obviously the young students are the useful idiots, and can I also say the socialists love young people because young people don't know any better. Anyway, they obviously stopped traffic, so I had to do some banking that afternoon, so I walked straight through the protest, and to my surprise, I wasn't the only one doing that. So anyway, I also want to say that part of the, we've just had the Reserve Bank bring out its figures regarding inflation, and they're leaving interest rates on hold. Well, my concern is that since the Labor Party have reinstated the petrol, normal petrol prices.
1: The excise, the tax, yep.
2: Correct.
1: Inflation is going to go up, and I think that's what they're predicting. Is that what you're saying? Yeah, when Michelle Bullock says that she's concerned about inflation, that's what she's pointing towards. The next numbers are going to be including the petrol price. It's going to be a problem. Yeah?
2: Yes, it's going to be a problem. And so that's going to backfire unless the Labor Party can pull another rabbit out of a hat. Another thing I read in the Financial Review was that investors are switching out of property because property is obviously tanking and they're going into ETFs.
1: Yeah.
2: But the point is that whatever the Labor Party, and I'm glad One Nation is doing well. I'm glad the public are seeing that One Nation is actually offering value. I think the great Mr. Alan Jones said that the Liberals were becoming more like the Labor Party in their quest to become all things to all people. And that has backfired on them spectacularly.
1: Yes.
2: Obviously, I don't know why. It's another thing. The Labor Party have a technique whereby as soon as they get into power, they give all the public servants and everybody a free wage rise.
1: Yes.
2: And the result of that, as we've all seen, or some of us who choose to find out, that the efficiency of the Australian worker has dropped to the worst in the world.
1: So the public sector starts to suck sort of talent out of the private sector because you get paid more in the public sector, and they sort of the private sector suffers, but the public sector, I guess it's debatable, don't service the community sector, you know, because it's sort of the laws of supply and demand and those sorts of things have a way of keeping you sharp. Also, I think it's about purchasing votes. I mean, there's been examples of about this in Victoria and Queensland. The public sector becomes so large. There's many people, many voters, who are basically earning great money for doing very little because of the government money, whether it be a contract or whether you're working directly for the government. So whether, and then when you go to vote in the next election, you'll vote for your own bank balance. Of course you will. And you know, this is why I think in Victoria, I remember the last election, Dan Andrews got back in Victoria, and so did, well, Jacinta Allen was the person after that, Ben Carroll now. You couldn't meet a person at any place who said they were going to vote for the Labor Party and Daniel Andrews back then, but it was a landslide. And I think a lot of people got into the polling booth and said, hang on a tick, I've got a government contract, or I work for the government, so I'm going to vote for me. And they just didn't tell anybody. But I think it's gone too far now. Crime and issues, I think their time is up in Victoria. The election will be in November. We'll see then. Dylan in Sydney. Hi, Dylan. G'day, Dylan.
3: Hello, Pat. I was just ringing because I was reading in the news, you know, the melons that everyone's talking about.
1: Mm.
3: They're very expensive. They're like between $100 and $300.
1: Yeah, there's some sort of rare Japanese melons. Maybe someone can tell us more about them. Maybe I'll Google. Yeah, apparently, that's right. It's a special gift from Japan, and they were rare melons, yeah.
3: I'd be very interested if someone rang up and said what they tasted like, because even if they weren't $300, I don't think we're going to see them down the local Woolies, are we?
1: No, we're not. But I mean, that's the whole idea, I guess, is a special thing, you know, prime minister to prime minister, and they do that. So no, I don't think you can get it at Woolies. But interesting, you're right. I should really get somebody on and work out what sort of melons they were and see whether we can get them. I'm sure someone's done that across the week as well.
3: I wouldn't mind trying a piece, that's for sure.
1: Yeah, I'm with you. Luxury Japanese melons typically cost anywhere between $60 to $300, $90 to $450 Australian. For standard high-end retail gifts, prestige auctions, the famous, was it the Yubari King melon? Somebody will tell us. What was the gift that went to the Prime Minister? Thank you, Dylan. Peter in Castle Hill. Hi, Peter.
4: Hi, Pat. How are you?
1: I'm good, Peter.
4: That's good. Very sharp analysis there. I agree with what you were saying. And it is the case that whilst Australia is worth fighting for, I think, and that could never be not the case, it is the case that voters are now very motivated by their hip pocket, and so Labor will roll out every bribe under the sun, but I think and every scare campaign, but I think voters have woken up to that. On the melon story, Pat, and the Royal Melon, what I saw read during the week is they can be worth actually thousands, and I think the record sale was almost $1 million. So that's how much Japan values this fruit, this royal fruit. And gift giving in Japan, as I'm sure you know, Pat, is so sacred around etiquette and respect. And that's why it was so offensive. Just one last thing, Pat, and that is that there was a suggestion this week, widely reported across the media, that it was all about a gesture that the current Prime Minister made in front of his chest. But that's actually not the case. If you watch the tape back, the interviewer, who claims to be a comedian, says, did she smuggle it? And the current Prime Minister responds, I don't know. So he actively speculated if the Prime Minister of Japan, a widely respected woman around the world, smuggled
1: in
4: melon.
1: The
4: now, what did he mean by that? I thought, you know, when someone smuggles something, is it internally to an airport? It's possible she meant up the Prime Minister's shirt, because she went on to talk about Pamela Anderson. All of the above is deeply offensive, and if the current Prime Minister thinks he can get away with it, and if he thinks that next week in Parliament it'll all go away, he is dead wrong.
1: Okay, thank you, Peter. Look, I haven't watched the podcast. I couldn't bear it, to be honest. I have zero interest in the comedian or watching the PM talk about nothing with a comedian on a nothing podcast. Sorry to be so blunt. It's my understanding that the presenter didn't know about, which is fair. I mean, the Prime Minister brought it up, the melons, the gift. It was his joke. And I guess she was just trying to fill her way there, saying she didn't know about the Japanese Prime Minister or the Malins or any of that. So maybe trying to find a gag in it, talking about smuggling fruit across the border. Who knows? But it's been a mess, that's for sure. Let's do the blank quiz now. Your chance to win a prize, 133693. It's called the News of the Week blank quiz. Let's see, 9 questions this morning. Different news stories are in there. And yes, there is one there about our Prime Minister and the Melongate story. So 9 questions, 133693, News of the Week blank quiz. For example, the wedding was the best night of my life and I appreciate everybody who came and celebrated and had fun with us. That was the first public comment since the wedding with who? Blank. Who said that during the week? 133693, blank quiz time. Your chance to win this prize, thanks to Pestrol. Phone now to play the blank quiz after this.
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6: 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Now, the AMP's chief economist is warning that collapsing confidence could choke off new supply and send rents soaring nationwide. Westpac's mortgage applications have plummeted by 20%. There are no positives with these tax changes, and the knock-on effect is being felt right across this country.
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5: That's 133693.
1: That's right. It's called the News of the Week blank quiz. 9 questions this morning, and there's a word blanked out relating to a news story. Guess the blanked word and win the prize. 133693. It's the Pestrol Rod and Free Max this morning. So this is a handy device to have. You plug it in, you switch it on, so no chemicals or poisons, and it repels rodents from your home and from the area. You plug it in if you have a problem now, you need this. Otherwise, like at my place, it just keeps them away. You plug it in and they just never come back. The rats and mice, it's called the Pestrol Rodent Free Max. And that's the prize on 133693 for the blank quiz. Heading to Ormond, and Pat is on the line. Hi there, Pat.
17: Yeah, how are you going there, Pat?
1: Good, mate. Let's see how we go with these questions here. Number one.
17: Yeah, I don't know if I'll do any good, but I'll have a go.
1: Oh,
17: anyway.
1: I reckon you'll be all right. I'll give you a bit of a hand as the calls come through. 133693. This week in the news. What's that?
17: You know, I'm 90 years old, so
1: Pat. You'll be fine. Yeah.
17: Right.
1: I feel like you're a bit nervous about it. But we'll see how we go. And it's a rolling quiz too, so you can sort of jump back on and try to win that way. Okay. This week in the news there, Pat Normand, Australian parents, teachers and education ministers were pushing for a widespread blank in classrooms to return students to traditional blank. So this is a story earlier in the week, Pat, about getting kids...
17: Mobile phones, was it?
1: Well, to get rid of mobile phones, yes, that was a digital detox, and for students to use traditional... When you were at school, Pat, what did you use in classrooms when the teacher sort of got you to do things? You used just basically...
17: chalk and on
1: these
17: plates.
1: That's right. Just to return back to the traditional way at number one. So digital detox and back to just, you know, your pen and paper. Number two for you, Pat, 133693. Oh, you're in Ormond. That's Victoria. Is that the suburb of Melbourne? Right, Ormond?
17: Yep.
1: All right. So you should know this one, Victorian politics. Jacinta Allen is to, this is a headline from the Herald Sun, to jet overseas for a family holiday after blanking. So Jacinta Allen, what did she do this week, Pat? She basically said...
17: She resigned.
1: Yeah, that's it. That's it.
17: Position.
1: And she's going to jet overseas, well, so she's quitting politics. What's that?
17: Oh, she got kicked out, really.
1: Well, that's right. Yeah, but she won't be standing for the next election. She said, well, I've had my day. And so you can just whisper to me, will you be voting for... or have you made up your mind yet? Who are you going to vote for in November there, Patrick? In Ormond?
17: Not yet. I definitely won't be voting for cardinals or popes, that's for sure.
1: Right. Who's that? Who's cardinals and popes?
17: Oh, the Catholic Church with what's going on.
1: Oh, right. Yeah, that's that. I'm talking about the election, though. All right, number three for you, Pat Normand. So you're doing well. Only nine questions to get the prize. The wedding was the best night of my life, and I appreciate everybody who came along and celebrated with us. That was the first public comment since the wedding of who, Pat? Somebody famous got married a little while ago. Who's that?
17: Packer? James Packer?
1: No, not James Packer. No. Not him, Pat. No worries, mate. Get back on the line, 133693, if you want to have a go. It's a rolling quiz. Daniel's on the line as well. Hi there, Daniel.
18: G'day, mate. How are you?
1: I'm good, Daniel. The wedding of my was the best night of my life, he says. He celebrated, had fun. So this is the burst. Who said that? It's the fit dude. He married the singer. The footballer.
18: Nah, you lost me.
1: No, it's the wedding. You know who it is. It's a famous wedding. It's the NR, what they call the American footy there, Drew?
19: NFL.
1: NFL player married a very famous singer.
18: Who's the famous singer over there? I don't know. I'm not 100%
1: sure. All right. No worries. Get back on 133693. Viv is on the line. Hi there, Viv.
20: Good morning. I think it may be Taylor Swift who married the player.
1: Yes,
20: I think his name was Kelsey.
1: That's right. Travis Kelsey making comments about the wedding this week. Number four for you, Viv, in the blank quiz. Prime Minister Anthony Albanese faces accusations of making a rude gesture about the Japanese PM, the gift of melons, sparking controversy, which has been called Blank Gate. What have they been calling it in the news this week, Viv? This is the
20: Melon Gate.
1: Melon Gate, that's right. Number four. Number five in the blank quiz. The White House Press Secretary Carolyn Leavitt has announced that she'd be stepping down to blank. So she's the press secretary that's become very famous representing Trump in those press conferences. She stepped down from her role and she said she's stepping down to blank. Now, they all say this, Viv, when they resign, sporting people, everybody, they say, I'm going to resign because I want to.

0: What did she say?
1: Oh, dear me. What would somebody say?
0: What would someone say? So, you know, I'm busy, I'm working in politics, so it's time for me to resign because I want to. They all say it. Spend time.
1: Retiring. Relaxing. Yeah. Loving life.
0: Sort of. Yeah, you're getting there. Okay, Viv, 133-693. It's called the News of the Week blank quiz, and we're almost there with the winner. So 133-693 to have a go after this break.
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0: Taking your calls across the nation, the weekend edition of Australia Overnight. This is the blank quiz, and we're finding a winner with our quiz. Rob is on the line. G'day there, Rob.
13: G'day, Pasquale Carullo.
0: Hey, how are you there, Rob? Pasquale Carullo, where did you pick that up? Have I said that on the radio? Have you researched me? That's my my mum's maiden name, Carullo. I must have said along the way, yeah, and you've remembered it.
13: I think you mentioned it at some point. Somewhere, at some point. There you go.
0: Yeah, yeah, nice one. Okay, all right, Rob, number...
13: The mobile tyre man, I hate to make light of this, but did he go out to Bunyip during the week?
0: Yeah, he should too with the Bunyip potholes. I heard about that one. Yeah, got to get onto him. Yeah, the ad. Travis, of course. Yeah, that's right. He'd be busy there. There were a lot of damaged vehicles, that's for sure. Okay, we're going to talk potholes later with our driving man. Rob, number five, the White House Press Secretary, Caroline Leavitt, she announced that she was stepping down during the week to what to blank. What did she say? I'm resigning because I want to...
13: spend more time with the family.
0: Yes, spend more time with the family. That's right, that's code. And how do we know the family wants to spend more time with her? Number six, Australia's big awards night. The Logies will be on Sunday night with the host. The youngest ever host of the awards is getting all geared up. And what's his name? Blank. Who's hosting the Logies on Sunday? Crikey.
13: By crikey, it's Robert Irwin.
0: That's right. The youngest ever. I wonder who you go. Good on him. Number seven there, Rob. Now, during the week, it was Thursday our time, millions of people in Europe cast their eyes skyward to catch a glimpse of a major blank. Rob?
13: Eclipse.
0: Solar eclipse, the biggest since 1999. That's where the moon covers the sun. That must have been pretty interesting to look at. Okay, number eight for you, Rob, in the blank quiz. Big soccer news. Portuguese star striker blank married his longtime partner, model Georgina Rodriguez. It was a quiet affair. Only their five children were invited, but they got married during the week. Who's the soccer star that got married there, Rob?
13: Ronaldo,
0: you're all over it. There you go. I thought I was going to get you on that one. Okay, this is the last.
13: Yeah. Ange Postecoglou a hug as well?
0: Ange Postecoglou, was he there as well? What's he doing now?
13: He gave him a hug.
0: He gave him a hug?
13: Yeah,
0: really?
13: I think he's coaching Ronaldo's team now.
0: Is he really? Oh, geez, landed on his feet, isn't he, Ange? He's been sacked a few times. All right, number nine for the prize here, Rob. I'm going to be tough on you. Well, I'll just see how you go. I reckon you might get it. On this day, Saturday the 15th of August, Bernard Fanning was born in Brisbane, Queensland, 1969. He's 57 years old today. He's the vocalist and guitarist of the Aussie band Powderfinger. The group's biggest hit from 2001 was My Blank. Their song, do you know Powderfinger? Big song from 2001. My something, Rob. Oh.
13: My. Oh.
0: What do you, what sort of music?
13: I know Powderfinger.
0: Yeah. Maybe it's a bit, it'll come to you. Their big hit from 2001.
13: My happiness.
0: Oh. All right, Rob. Who do you want to give the prize to? I was trying to stump you because... why don't you just take it this time? Have you got one?
13: Can we give it to the... can we put it in Jacinta Andrews' house?
0: to repel what? The snakes?
13: Can we give it to the 90-year-old?
0: How am I going to find him? Okay, all right, we'll go back. Before. Oh, Pat of Ormond. Was it Pat of Ormond?
13: Yeah,
0: okay. All right. This is, you can't do this on any other program. Please don't phone another program and say we're doing the prize sort of juggle. But we know the guys at Pestrol and I'm sure they'll be fine.
13: No.
0: Because it's too confusing. But I've got a team of like 10 people working on the program, so we're fine. No, that's right. Pat of Ormond, 133-693. If you phone Jay, what we'll do is get your details. Rob of Richmond will ensure that gift goes to you or the prize. Okay, Rob, are you busy out there? What's happening?
13: Just on my way home, actually.
0: Okay. Actually, you know the job you're going to do now, because the last thing to do when you win the quiz is introduce the song.
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1: 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In what has been a very, very tight rental market, it could get tighter. 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
4: Weekends on Australia Overnight, and Dr. Neryl East is a communications and credibility expert. She'll join us to discuss the gift from the Prime Minister to the Japanese PM, the Malangate thing, and she'll explain to us whether it's an international scandal or a distraction, and why would our Prime Minister choose to go on a podcast like that as opposed to something which is maybe a bit more chunkier. We'll discuss that soon with our guest on Australia Overnight. Dominic is here firstly in Sydney. Hi, Dominic.
5: Yeah, good morning, Pat. Good to hear your voice again, mate. I think last time I spoke to you in regard to soccer, I think it was.
4: Oh, yeah, the World Cup, that's right.
5: The World Cup, yeah. I think, anyway, that's not what I've called for. I had a bit of an experience here last week. I'm 80 years young and I take three medication. Mainly at night there, and the other one I take during the day, and the other three that I take, well, I take all the three at night. This time I went to a main store here in Liverpool, where I normally go to my local pharmacy. But I was there sort of shopping, and I thought I'd go and, they're always sort of promoting how good they are. You save so much. I gave them my prescription. And this young fella spent a bit of time with me explaining that if it's over $270, which I wasn't aware of, you're getting it for nothing. I said, look, I'm not sick. I said, I'm just my age, you need medication. Mm-hmm. And he hummed the note. He says, well, this one, he says, you can't have this one because it expires on Monday. And I was there on the Saturday. I said, mm-hmm. You're kidding me. What's the difference? I come here every 4 weeks to get my medication, and this mm-hmm. one, that was, which is my one, a diabetic one, I can't have. Sorry, it was a high pressure one that I take.
4: He
5: said, yeah, you've got to come back Monday to get it. So, okay. I didn't say anything, but then he hummed and I said, we'll give it to you anyway. Mm-hmm. My name is called, the prescription's ready, I'm looking at it. Where's the main one? He says, oh, you can't have that one till Monday. I said, you're kidding me. I can't have it till Monday. I take all four. What time you open on Monday? 9 o'clock. Mm-hmm. I said, I normally take all my medication before 8 o'clock. I'm normally up at 5 o'clock. I'm chatting to you now because sometimes I can't sleep well, and you know, that's why the reason I'm talking to you. But he said, oh, you can have it, but it's going to cost you 70 cents. And I said, you're kidding. I said, I don't want to take them back.
4: I'm sort of with you. He wouldn't allow you to have it till Monday. Why? Because it's going to expire.
5: Well, because I'm not due for it till Monday.
4: Right.
5: Yeah, obviously, there's one here that I had. That
4: one finishes, another one starts. And mate, what's the 70 cents? Like some sort of fee?
5: So why are you charging me 70 cents? I said, can I talk to your manager? Young lady, polite. I said, I'm behind the screen and I put a square out. I said, you see where that is? I said, yeah, it's a square. I says, can't you think a little bit about, you know, outside the square?
4: Mate, just be flexible. It's about medication. Well, that's right, and stuff you need. Is it a different place? You went to a different place or you just encountered somebody different?
5: Well, no, it's not so much that. It's the fact that I'll go there and they're always promoting how good they are. You can save X amount. And you do. You save a few dollars. But right. I'm thinking, why are they charging me 70 cents? Because I've got some that are still maybe two or three left, but I think I'm here. I get the whole four that I'm talking
4: to. So you normally don't pay? It's free medication, is it?
5: Well, no, it's not free medication. I'm paying. You save about, some is worth, I think, $30, and you get it for $15. Others, I'm on the...
4: So it's a sort of discount chemist.
5: I've got kidney issues. And here I am, I've taken all these, once a day, one I take in the morning, the other three I take at night. And here he is, he's telling me, I said, I've got to come back to Monday, but why are you charging me 70 cents?
4: I don't know. I just can't get my head around it. 70 cents, did you receive anything for your 70 cents?
5: Not far from where the chemist is, same chemist, gave my prescription, no issues at all.
4: Right. Oh, I would just go to the different chemist. It sounds like you did something weird's going on there. Maybe somebody can help me out. I sort of don't know about, obviously Dominic, that's his world for high blood pressure and diabetes and these sorts of things. Can you help us out? 133693. Chris is on the mid-north coast. Hi, Chris.
0: G'day, mate. You're actually in Melbourne, are you?
4: I'm in Brisbane. I'm at 4BC Studios, but broadcasting into Melbourne and into Sydney and into Perth.
0: Right, yeah. 2GB, they broadcast in Sydney.
4: That's right, 2GB, and we're on 2GB now.
0: Yeah, right. That number that you give out...
4: it's different.
0: 199393.
4: Yeah.
0: I couldn't get you on that. I got you on 13 18 73.
4: Well, you probably, okay. Well, you phoned up your local radio station, you'd come to me. I'm 133693, but if you phone your radio station, it should be diverted, touch wood. Yeah, anyway, yeah, Chris, well, you're here now. What's on your mind? Tell me.
0: It's a funny old world we live in at the moment, isn't it? Melon gate.
4: I know. Bizarre.
0: I have the same kind of view about that comedian podcast that you do, not funny. But even worse than that was the podcaster from Melbourne that done the Gina Reinhart thing.
4: Yeah. Look, I remember I've seen it on the telly and I know what you're talking about. Was it a podcaster or a comedian or some sort of TV show on the ABC?
0: It originated with a podcaster,
4: right?
0: Comedian. I just don't know how some of those people can call themselves comedians.
4: Yeah. Look, comedy is a bit hit and miss and it's subjective and I don't want to be too hard on it. I mean, she's quite successful, the comedian. What was her name again? Nikki Osborne, playing a character. Yeah, okay. And a lot of people probably, enjoy it. But I think now you're right. I mean, there's lots of platforms where anybody can get on and identify themselves. Maybe not Nikki Osborne. I know she tours and, has an audience. But these people with the Gina Reinhart, I mean, if they're just podcasters that call themselves comedians and do dumb things and the ABC gives them a platform, you're right. It used to be a skill. You have to be funny to be a comedian. Call me crazy. People have to laugh. If you're not funny, you're not a comedian. By definition. Arthur in West Footscray. Hi, Arthur.
6: Good morning, Pat, Jay and Drew. You're probably aware we've lost Johnny Young Tunnel Time.
4: Yep.
6: And today would have been the King Elvis's death anniversary. Is that right?
4: I don't think so. Where's my list here? The anniversary of Elvis's death? Maybe.
6: I thought it was the 15th of August. I know he's...
4: Maybe.
6: Birthday. Maybe I made a mistake.
4: You know who died on this day? Ernie Sigley, Australian TV and radio personality. Oh. Ernie Sigley died 2021. He was 82 on this day.
6: Oh, yeah. I remember ringing up Simon Owens, actually. Yes.
4: That's right. He was a presenter on 3AW for a long time. There you go. But what did you say at the beginning? Oh, yes, Johnny Young. Johnny Young has passed away. That's right. Elvis Presley died on August the 16th, August the 16th, 1977. He was 52. So August 16th, that'd be tomorrow, Sunday. So thank you, Arthur. We'll play some music to think of Johnny Young this morning. That's definitely on the list. And Elvis too this weekend, the anniversary of his death. Gary, just hang in there. We better take a break and come back with the news after this commercial break.
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4: And from the Australia Overnight Fun Facts file, as we go to the news, this is the Australia Overnight Fun Food Facts. The first food eaten by an American astronaut in space was applesauce. It's believed nectarines like peaches originated in China over 4,000 years ago. The dim sim was developed by a Chinese chef, William Wing Young, for his restaurant Wing Lee in Melbourne. This was around 1945. The dim sim started in Melbourne, 1945, apparently. The Chico roll was invented by Australian Frank McEnroe, inspired by the Chinese spring roll. The first one sold in 1951 as a chicken roll, despite not containing any chicken, back in 1951. Some Australia Overnight fun food facts as we go to news. Brussels sprouts may be the most hated vegetable, but they're amongst the most nutritious veggies out there. It's packed full of vitamins and minerals, and virtually no calories, no fat and no cholesterol, and it fills you up. That's a Brussels sprout.
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15: Hello, I'm Jack Fenwick. WA's Treasurer has rejected the findings of the Productivity Commission's interim report on the GST deal. The Commission claims the current arrangement has proven too costly to the federal government. Its primary recommendation is to return to the pre-2018 deal, with two other suggestions being modified versions of the previous and current arrangements. Rita Saffiotti says the Commission's proposals are unacceptable.
16: It has proposed three recommendations that would impact the state by up to $6 billion per annum. And our option is none of the above. Keep the current deal. The deal that has passed the parliament, that is serving the nation and helping Western Australia support the national economy.
15: The federal government claims embracing a monoculture risks making Australia lonely in a dangerous world. The foreign minister has delivered a key speech to the policy think tank the Lowy Institute. Her address follows months of charged debate over multiculturalism after One Nation declared Australia should be monocultural. But Penny Wong says diversity is our bridge to the world around us.
17: Call for a monoculture is a call for Australia to curtail our choices and to cut off our connections, to look inwards, to have no friends to work with, no partners to trade with, and no opportunities to grow from.
15: Senators have given the federal government the green light to pass sweeping reforms to the National Disability Insurance Scheme. Labor's reforms would cut around $38 billion from the scheme over 4 years and remove 160,000 participants. The inquiry is recommending the legislation pass Parliament ahead of its debate next week. The Greens remained opposed to the legislation, but the coalition is expected to back the cuts. Detectives have seized CCTV footage of three students from the night they allegedly sexually assaulted a 14-year-old girl in a Bondi alleyway. The teenage boys who attend Sydney's prestigious Scots College have been charged with aggravated sexual assault over the July attack. Investigators have seized several items from the boys' homes. The federal government will no longer provide case-by-case updates on H5 bird flu as the outbreak continues to spread. Testing has now confirmed Tasmania's first case, while another suspected death from the strain is being examined. The disease is now present in every Australian state. And police south of Brisbane are being praised after helping deliver a baby in the driveway of a police station. A couple was rushed to the Logan Hospital when they realised the baby couldn't wait and flagged down nearby officers for help. Acting Senior Sergeant Kushla Roti commending the officers for their quick thinking.
18: All I can commend is Senior Constable Ziviani acted so professionally and calm in that situation.
19: For Canberra's best coverage of the NRL, join the Continuous Call team every Saturday and Sunday from 1 p.m. Now a sports update on 2CC.
15: The Fremantle Dockers have officially secured the minor premiership with a 24-point win over Adelaide in Perth. The Dockers didn't have it easy, with the Crows bringing the fight for most of the game. Fremantle coach Justin Lomuir says the last fortnight have been great practice for finals.
20: They were 9-3 the last 12 weeks. Yeah, they don't allow uncontested marks, so they defend one-on-one and force you to a contest, so that element of it was finals-like.
15: In the NRL, South Sydney have beaten the Bulldogs 22-6, while the Dolphins managed to keep the Sea Eagles scoreless at Brookvale Oval for the first time in 33 years in a 22-0 decision. The result all but rules Manly out of making finals. And Bangladesh will begin day three of the first test in Darwin on 6 for 351, leading Australia by 153 runs.
21: 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Alexander Watson Insulation. Canberra's cold. Your house doesn't have to be.
22: Got an overnight low of 1 degree, partly cloudy tomorrow and a top of 15. On Sunday, frosty in the morning, then a possible shower and a top of 14 degrees. Monday, a cloudy day and a top of 15 degrees. Tuesday, possible showers, a top of 16.
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5: Australia Overnight. Now, this week was a funny week in politics. We should have been talking about maybe curbing spending on the NDIS. Parliament was back. Immigration numbers or tax reform. But the questions being fired to our Prime Minister were about the melons gifted to him by the Japanese Prime Minister, Melongate. That podcast, is it an international scandal or a distracting beat-up? To discuss this further, Dr. Neryl East, credibility expert, is back on the program. Hi there, Neryl.
6: Great to be here again, Pat.
5: Yeah, so that setup, would that be in your mind too, thinking, oh, why is this happening when there's other things we could be talking about?
6: Well, it does seem incredible that the leader of our nation put time aside to be interviewed on a podcast where the podcaster herself advertises herself as a wildly inappropriate journalist. It's interesting, isn't it?
5: It is.
6: And I think it shows the government's really wanting to lean into the younger vote. We know that the voting age, the population is getting younger. The baby boomers are now, a lower number in terms of electors. But I think it comes at a cost because it's pretty cringy viewing. I don't know whether you've watched the whole thing from start to finish, but it's just awful.
5: It's funny you say that because I can't bear to actually sit down and I've seen some shorts and things. I get the sense of it, but no, I don't have any desire to actually watch it. I thought it was only me. So what does that say about the situation? I think you've said it, targeting the younger voter. The fact that he made this choice as Prime Minister, is part of it just an accident where they didn't read the blurb? She describes herself as that, or they just thought it was just a few words on a page, or what does it say about the situation that we're in?
6: Look, it's hard to decipher, isn't it? I think my reading of it is it was a calculated move to reach a certain demographic, and maybe things just got away on the interview. But I don't think the presenter of that podcast makes any secret of her style. So, you'd think the PM went in with his eyes open. And when you watch that interview, it's pub humour, smutty. It's just littered from start to finish. So it's not like it was just one throwaway line. The whole flavour of the interview was a bit cringy. And I guess if you like that sort of thing, it's entertaining, but this is the leader of our nation. Next thing he's standing up there as a statesman-like figure. The two just don't go together.
5: They don't. It's interesting. I often, as a presenter myself behind the microphone, there you are now, we're sort of on the radio together. Is it easier when you're listening to something or viewing something, you think to yourself, why don't you say this? Or wasn't it easy to just sort of bat it off? But maybe when you're in that situation, live microphone, in that environment, your brain operates differently. Do you know what I'm saying, Neryl? So I'm thinking, why didn't he just understand that I'm the Prime Minister, there's a Japanese PM and this is the sort of person, this is my job, why would I lower myself to this sort of dad jokes and just trying to be cool? I mean, does it kick in the brain somewhere that you can just basically bat it off?
6: Yeah, well, I think by agreeing to do the interview and the whole flavour of that podcast has that tone, it was like he became

0: became this other person. Right. And, you know, I think he was kind of, to be, you know, a bit unkind, he was channeling his inner Bogan,
1: yeah,
0: and completely got into it. And I think that once the questions started to come, they were so crass all the way through, there, yes, was really little he could do, right, but respond. So I think it was, why put yourself there? But the opening question was about, have you ever received a dodgy gift? And he offered up the gift from the Japanese, yeah, Prime Minister. Yeah. So it's not like she blindsided him,
1: yes,
0: and then it just went from bad to worse with the whole melon thing.
1: Right.
0: So he walked into it, but why you would put yourself into that situation. And it wasn't just the melons. It went on to other things. It was the Kylie Minogue thing, of course, and there were other questions and responses as well. It was just awful. And look, if he was the CEO of a major bank or a charity or a, you know, a local government, he'd be called into question. You can imagine the outcry. And here we have the leader of our nation. Pretty awful stuff.
1: Right. So this question, international scandal or distracting beat up? Because I think the media's got a bit to answer for too, I guess, as I say in that intro there. There's other things we could talk about, but the questions kept coming his way. You know, they're looking for a headline, or maybe it's just an easy sort of road to go down. So, yeah. So where does it land in the whole scheme of things? Should he be concerned about it?
0: I think he should be. Look, it's not an international incident, clearly, but I think it reflects on judgment and perhaps advice. So it will be very interesting to see where it goes from here. I was fascinated to see, Pat, on Friday morning, the PM had an early morning media conference in a very statesman-like setting. So they had him set up at Parliament House, you know, flanked by the flags, a very formal setting at a lectern. And I think that is quite deliberate positioning,
1: yeah,
0: to put him back into that spotlight. And it was a very serious media conference around his phone call with President Trump. Of course, he then did get asked questions about Melongate, yeah, inevitably, and he didn't handle those very well.
1: No.
0: Interestingly, his tone went from confident and, you know, proactive to all of a sudden stuttering and stammering, yes, and trying to bat it away. He'd, yeah, really be better off just, you know, making a strong statement that it's happened. In hindsight, I wouldn't do it again.
1: That's,
0: let's,
1: right,
0: move on.
1: I mean, how hard's that? It's
0: yeah,
1: bizarre to me.
0: Yeah, kind of faffing around it is just making,
1: why,
0: it look worse.
1: There's something hidden from view from there. The faffing around must be, you know, there's something he doesn't want to say because someone's advised him, if you say this, it's going to, who knows? Because, and there was also some audio, you're talking about that sort of, yeah, very formal, you know, press conference. There's another one with New South Wales Premier Chris Minns where the same thing happened. He was asked about it and there was sort of this back and forth and, you know, umming and ahhing, and Chris Minns just piped up and said, we're here to talk about this thing. It was,
0: yes,
1: you know, and it's important and that's why we're here. Let's give it 5 minutes. You know, that's a pretty simple statement to make. Look, you know, we're here because of this, journos, and let's talk about this. You know, that's what a politician should be saying. I wonder why he hasn't got that clarity of thought to just go bang, you know, and say it.
0: It is hard to fathom, and you're right. That one, that interview with Chris Minns, that was particularly uncomfortable.
1: Yeah.
0: The camera's on the PM's face and he's standing there silently while the New South Wales Premier comes to his rescue. So pretty awful. And look, and I think the one on Friday morning, he was actually trying to say that the gesture, let's go back to the melon gesture,
1: right,
0: was misinterpreted.
1: Yeah.
0: No, it wasn't.
1: No.
0: I watched it and we're not misinterpreting what happened. Look, I think that, you know, way more importance is being placed on it than should be at a time when, you know, we can't afford to buy petrol and all those things.
1: Yeah.
0: However, it does show poor judgment and he just needs to step up and address it and move on and perhaps give some serious thought to the types of interviews that he takes on in future, even if he is trying to garner the youth vote. It's going to come at a price if he allows himself to be in that sort of position again.
1: Australia Overnight, Dr. Neryl East, credibility expert on the line. And yes, to be, we all make bad judgments, so poor judgments. We'll sort of frame it this way now. And I was written here sort of what next and can you recover? But you've sort of spelt that out for us. Just think about the next step you take. Okay, we want to target the youth vote, but there's a consequence of that. So I guess the broad question is, we all make bad choices and, you know, do things we think, oh, maybe in hindsight I won't do it. So you can recover. It's just about what you do next, which is important.
0: I think that you can recover. I think that it becomes a problem if this is a pattern of things and we start to see highly inappropriate interviews.
1: Yeah.
0: Interestingly, I was thinking this morning, you know, if Bob Hawke had been a Prime Minister at a time when there was social media and all these things, I wonder what we would have been seeing, because he did have that larrikin streak. But, you know, I can't get past the fact that that, you know, the interview with the current PM was pretty awful, and I think that he needs to think carefully and take good advice on interviews that he does, so that he doesn't find himself sliding into that again.
1: I guess we can talk about, social media and the world we live in now. Media is very different, but that's just the reality. I guess you adjust to your environment. That's a fact, that there is social media that will pick up something and just sort of run with it. And you still have to lead, you still have to do your job, and you still have to sort of try to deliver for the voters, not just, you know, a bit of fluff, in that environment, which is a challenge.
0: Yes, and, you know, Albo said that, well, I talked to a range of people in modern media. That was really how he was trying to brush it off.
1: Right.
0: And yes, that's true, and I think any leader who needs to have a profile, a strong public profile, does need to appear in all different kinds of media, but not necessarily an outlet that advertises that it's highly inappropriate and, you know, caters to a certain audience, and that's fine. But, you know, there are some lines as a prime minister that shouldn't be crossed, and I think that that was one of them.
1: And the point made on this network, I mean, there's 2GB, 3AW. I mean, he's not coming on to do interviews with, you know, on this, you know, news-driven network where listeners, you know, he's saying no to that, to getting onto 2GB and 3AW, and saying yes to the podcast. I reckon that's also a bad look. I mean, why? There's that as well, you know. Don't you think it's sort of like, well, you're avoiding the tough questions, you're going for the fluff, and now look what's happened.
0: And I think, look, clearly they're examining the numbers and where the voters are and the media outlets that they're consuming. And obviously the media landscape, as we know, has changed a lot. But that still doesn't mean that common sense should go out the window. I think that that's the point. I think that there are all different kinds of media now, but, you know, many of them are still reputable and will still be good platforms for somebody in the Prime Minister's role, and perhaps that wasn't the best choice.
1: Yeah, I'm thinking to myself, I think they think we're all idiots. I think Mr. Albanese, I'm sorry, and the ALP sometimes thinks that we're not paying attention, but we are. That's a bit, you know, a bit full on. But as I hear you say that, and I think of the pattern of certain things that could have been addressed a certain way, but it was sort of like, oh, divert your eyes, that's okay, we'll just sort of do something with a bit of colour and movement. But we're not that silly. We can see, you know, the truth from what a distraction is, and, we can pick somebody out when they start to pretend.
0: That's right. And I guess, you know, to even up the equation on the other side of politics, we've had Angus Taylor as well, also struggling with questions, this time around questions relating to corruption inquiry, so a little bit different, but similar vein, being confronted with something challenging and really struggling in the moment to deal with the questions.
1: Well, good on you for saying that. Yeah, the other side of politics too. He struggles too at times. Yeah, sorry.
0: Yeah, that's right. And I think I guess to your point about people are not fools, and we're seeing this play out.
1: Yeah.
0: And even though being asked about an active corruption inquiry is very difficult because you're extremely limited in what you can say, I still think that he could have done a much better job of being quite firm in the way he responded, again, rather than stuttering and stammering. And so I think that something's going on at the moment
1: in terms of the
0: advice leaders are getting.
1: Yeah.
0: And I think that, you know, collectively we can all do better.
1: And you've got Pauline Hanson, it's another can of worms, which we're out of time, but, you know, banning media from press conferences, at least they're not doing that. I don't think that's the way to go, to say, well, God, I don't want you in here. So that's another thing that's sort of connected to all this. So at least they're taking on the questions, I guess, and giving it a go.
0: Well, it is interesting, though. We had at the Angus Taylor media conference, one of his advisors got into a little bit of a verbal altercation with one of the reporters there, which was captured on camera. So interesting times. Look, I think if people step up to senior leadership roles, and particularly elected senior leadership roles, they need to be available to face the tough questions. There'll be some questions they can't answer for legal reasons. There'll be some that they wish they didn't have to answer. But really, at the end of the day, just play it with a straight bat. We're not fools, as you say. Yeah, right. Just address the issue as best you can and then get on with the job that you're meant to be doing.
1: And I can understand the frustration with some of these media advisors with journalists, I guess. And I did see the altercation. I don't know what the sentiment was. Look, you've come to this press conference. Why did you ask that question 500 times? You know, we dealt with it. So I can sort of get that frustration. I can see myself too saying, well, you know, are you going for the gotcha moment over and over again? Are we going to get serious about this? So I can see the frustration on the other side as well. I mean, you know, let's just, you know, you want to promote something or talk about something and the journalists are pointing you in a direction that you didn't see and they continue to do that. It causes frustration on both ends, I guess, there, Neryl.
0: Well, I think tension between the media and political leaders is not new. But somehow, for some reason, our leaders at the moment seem to be struggling with dealing with it. Yeah. But I do think it's a little unusual for an advisor, while cameras are still rolling, to take on a journalist as well. Yeah. And I think all round, the whole situation could have been handled better. Yep. Let's hope they have a good relaxing weekend and we start anew and things are better.
1: 133-693 to join the conversation. Dr. Neryl East, credibility expert, thanks for being on Australia Overnight. Thank you.
0: Pleasure again.
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11: And to join the conversation across the nation, 133693, text line 0477693693. Lady Norma is on the line. Hi there, Lady Norma.
12: Hello, how are you going? Now, I heard the lady commentator just a moment using a word I haven't heard in years. Mm-hmm. Do you know what it is? Common sense.
11: Not very common.
12: No, not these days. But I just heard her and I laughed my head off and she said, common sense, and I thought, oh, what's that?
11: But, well, you know,
12: You know what? I'm very glad I'm not talking to Queensland because I got in trouble the other night.
11: What happened?
12: Well, I mentioned that I didn't think Pauline Hanson. No, I shouldn't do it now because I think you're in Queensland, aren't you?
11: Yes. Well, why did you upset Queenslanders? Okay.
12: I said I didn't think Pauline Hanson would be a very good leader for Australia.
11: Well, the party originated in Queensland, but there's, I think she has supporters across the nation now, Lady Norma, not just Queensland.
12: No, I know, but did I get a report? Oh, my God, was I called this and stupid old lady from Perth
11: really?
12: And everything.
11: Oh. Well, who are you talking to? Which program?
12: What I have to say.
11: Well, that's not fair.
12: Hey, could you tell me who could lead this country now? Who?
11: Oh, who could lead this country? That's a good question. Who could lead this country right now?
12: Yeah, just ask people who they think.
11: But I
12: don't know because I even the leader of the Liberal, yes, he might be okay, but
11: Angus Taylor.
12: I just honestly believe we haven't got anyone that I know of that could lead this country.
11: Yeah.
12: Besides you. You do it all right.
11: Well, it's easy when you're just behind the microphone. That's right. You can sort of say anything, can't you? You got to get in there and actually do something. Look, I've been thinking about it. You know, we had the discussion about the protests and socialism and communism. You know, these young people sort of wanting that to happen reminded me of that aspiration and achieving things. And, you know, we're all here. We're all sort of born to grow and learn and you know, fend for ourselves. And that's what it's about, to being alive. So if somebody, I know it's a long way around to answer the question, but if there's a leader that taps into that aspiration and allows you to do that, allows you to get out there and be your best self, and not feed you, handouts, patronise you, because that just puts you to sleep, let's be honest. You'll just be docile and they'll run the roost. Get in there and have a go. And if there's a leader that allows you to have a go, I think that's what we need. Phil's on the line. Hi there, Phil.
13: Yes, hi, good morning. First of all, to Lady Norma, I would like to nominate Dick Smith to run the country.
11: Okay.
13: At the beginning of the program, we had a gentleman ring in saying he was having trouble with his chemist.
11: Yes.
13: Well, I'm not the only one. I'm down on Sydney's northern beaches, and I need to take Rizodec, which is a form of insulin, and I'm finding it almost impossible to get. I have to do a round of the chemist everywhere. And the other thing, which is also, is Creon tablets, which dissolve my food for pancreatic cancer. And it's got to a stage now where I feel as though I've got a hoard of it, because it can take me up to a month to find anybody, any chemist that's got any.
11: So is there a lack of these medications available, Phil, for you and the other caller?
13: Coming in from
11: is there something going on?
13: And they're just not coming in.
11: Is it linked to this whole US government change with pharmaceuticals? There's something going on there.
13: I don't know, but I've had a Terry White chemist and they've rung up everywhere around and they couldn't get me any Creons. And this goes on month after month. And when I do get them, I just grab what I can and I need them to dissolve my food. They're an enzyme. And then the other thing is Rizodec, which is a form of insulin. I know they use it for all sorts of diabetics and things, but it's the one that was recommended for me for cancer. And I've got a stage now where they'll sometimes get me one file out of a pack of five, and then I've got to go back and try and get a few more. And as I say, I've got about half a dozen chemists now that I go to, and I just can't get it.
11: I just think, sadly, there's high demand. Do you think that more people are unwell? They need these sorts of medications. Must be if they're ringing around and not there.
13: No.
11: Yeah, right. That's a real concern, isn't there? If you sort of you need your medicine, you can't get it. Thank you, Phil. If you can help out 133693. It reminds me during the week there was a thing in the news about the weight loss drugs, and I thought we need to get somebody on to talk about this, Ozempic and the other one and the other one. And you know, long-term effects of these medications, are they too easy to get? Are you just walking in and saying, I mean, if you legitimately need these drugs to assist you, okay. I think you can buy it privately as well. So you think to yourself, well, I just want to use this. I don't, you know, I won't turn to exercise or healthy eating, or maybe you do a bit and these medications, but there's also a consequence of that. Yeah, it was in the news this week. Do you have any experience with those medications? 133693. Some national weather for you. We'll get some current temps going for you as well across the nation. Today, the 15th of August in Broome, a sunny day and 28 degrees. Today in Perth, also sunny and a max of 23 today. Right now it's 9 degrees for Perth. In Adelaide, a partly cloudy day and 17, currently 6 degrees. A cloudy day for Melbourne and 15 degrees today. Right now it's 12. Hobart, partly cloudy and 15 degrees today. Here in Hobart, it's 5.5 degrees currently. In Canberra, partly cloudy and 15 degrees. Canberra right now, 0.3. In Wollongong, a shower of 2 and 17. Sydney, a shower of 2 and a top of 19 degrees. Sydney right now, quite a mild 12 degrees. In Newcastle, shower of 2 and 19. Brisbane today, Saturday, shower of 2 and 22 degrees, 13 degrees currently. A mostly sunny day for Townsville, 27. Darwin, a sunny day, 33 degrees. Alice Springs, a shower of 2 and 19 degrees. Your weather there across the nation for the 15th of August. And after the break, we'll talk sport with Andrew Lucas.
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11: That's right. 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
21: Yeah, good morning, Pat, and good morning to all your listeners.
11: Starting with the round 24 of the NRL, the Bulldogs taking on the South. So tell me about this game.
21: Yeah, just a month away from the NRL finals, and it was a bit of a finals-like match last night at Accor Stadium. The South Sydney Rabbitohs too good for the Bulldogs, 22 points to 6, a big crowd of over 26,000. We were out there with the continuous call team as well, and what a performance it was by the South Sydney Rabbitohs. They scored two early tries to lead 10-0 at halftime. And then after halftime, another two quick tries back-to-back after the break. Tallis Duncan and Campbell Graham in his return from injury. And that made it 18-0. Some poor goal-kicking from South. That hurt a little bit. That lead could have been bigger. It took the Bulldogs 61 minutes to finally cross the try line for their only try. And Ari Tuala going over. But then Matt Duffy crossed in the 77th minute to put the result beyond doubt, and it was a really professional performance by South Sydney. They completed 44 of their 49 sets as well, South, and they were really dominant. The Bulldogs were probably very disappointing. They didn't quite have that intent. They had a few errors as well, but South were just too professional, and that win takes them up to sixth on the NRL ladder on 30 competition points, while the Bulldogs sit just outside the top eight now on 26 points with three games remaining for them as well. So they've got a lot to do if they're going to crack into that top eight. They'll be riding some of the other results throughout the weekend. But yeah, really dominant performance by South Sydney.
11: And that means they've got eyes on the finals, don't they? As you say, not far till the finals. Did you say six on the ladder? That means they're in the race.
21: Yeah, that's right. Certainly for South Sydney, 12 wins from 21 games. So yeah, pretty much almost a shorter of a finals berth, South Sydney. And that's why last night was so crucial between these teams. There wasn't much in it. It was about a game heading into that. But that victory puts a little bit more space between them and the ninth place Bulldogs. After the results last night, we're probably down to nine teams in that race for the top eight as well. So yeah, big win for South. And no doubt, they've got a great team on paper. Latrell Mitchell a chance of returning from a calf injury in the coming weeks as well, and if they can bring him into that lineup as well, they're almost fully fit apart from their halfback Ashton Ward, who's injured at the moment, and a couple of other minor ones as well. So South Sydney definitely a premiership contender when they turn it on and play their best football.
11: And Manly hosted the Dolphins. Tell me about that game.
21: Yeah, the Manly Seagulls stunned in front of their home fans. The Dolphins too good, 22 points to nil at Four Pines Park. It's not often you see the Manly Seagulls kept scoreless in front of their home fans, and no doubt they wouldn't have liked that, the Brookie fans there. But it was a very professional performance by the Dolphins with that 22-0 victory. They led 8-0 at halftime, and then another three tries after that to Selwyn Cobbo, Jack Bostock and Jermaine Asako, who continues his very impressive season. Just over 11,000 fans there at Four Pines Park. Both teams lost players to the sin bin in the first half for professional fouls, but in the end, the Dolphins were just too good. Four straight wins for them. They're well entrenched there in the top four for now on 34 competition points, and also a big threat to the premiership race. While for Manly, you've got to remember their season. They lost their first three games under Anthony Seibold. He was then sacked as coach. Kieran Foran took over. He went on that amazing winning run under Fosball and all the fans, and everyone was behind him. But he suddenly found out how hard coaching can be. Poor Kieran Foran. Six straight losses for the Manly Seagulls, and their season very all but done at the moment. Just three games to go. They're 9-12, and yeah, it seems very unlikely for them to play finals football now, the Manly Seagulls.
11: And Billy Slater stepping down as the Maroons coach as well.
21: Yeah, only last week we had Matt King appointed the new New South Wales coach after Laurie Daly stepped out, and now Billy Slater, the Queensland coach, stepping down. It was probably a bit of a decision that came by surprise when the news trickled through yesterday afternoon. But yeah, Billy Slater, he won't continue his tenure as coach of the Queensland Maroons. Of course, he's done a great job, Billy, as coach of that. He started in 2021. He's had five series in charge. He's won three of those in 2022, 2023 and 2025. And you see how important he was as a coach and as a mentor for some of these players and how he get his team up in the Queensland Maroons during State of Origin camp. And of course, he's a legend of the game as well as a player. You know, he won eight series. He played 31 games for the Queensland Maroons as well. So it'll be interesting to see Billy, who could replace him. But you could always hear him in his press conference, Billy, how much Queensland meant, how much it meant to coach him. And he's done a wonderful job, Billy Slater. So congratulations to him. And now we wait and see who'll be the next coach of Queensland. Mm. A number of names, Cameron Smith, Jonathan Thurston, Matt Ballon, all potentially discussed. And guys who have represented that state. So, yeah, we'll have to wait and see who becomes the next Maroons coach.
11: And also a Roosters veteran has confirmed this year will be his last with the NRL.
21: Yeah, another Queenslander too, Daly Cherry-Evans. That's right. He confirmed yesterday that he'll leave the Sydney Roosters at the end of the 2026 season, so not long to go, and then he'll finish his career over in the Super League with one of the clubs over there, Hull FC as well. So Daly Cherry-Evans, what a ride. He's had 15 seasons at Manly. He won a premiership in his maiden season. He made his debut in 2011, and now he's had a career spanning 16 seasons. Pretty much done it all, Daly Cherry-Evans, representative honours for Queensland and Australia, and he's played 373 games as well, Daly Cherry-Evans. So he's come over to the Roosters one season there, and we're waiting to see whether he'd play on for a second potentially, but he's going to finish his career over in the Super League. But he was absolutely immense in that win over Penrith on Thursday. He scored the Roosters' only two tries, and he just shows that no matter how old he is, Daly Cherry-Evans, in his mid-30s, he just finds a way to keep performing and get it done. So he's a great person to deal with too, Daly. So, yeah, at least we get to see him for one more final series with the Sydney Roosters.
11: Australia overnight, we're talking sport with Andrew Lucas to the AFL now, the Fremantle Dockers, top of the ladder, the Dockers, yeah, taking on Adelaide in Perth.
21: Yeah, that's right, and now minor premiers officially the Fremantle Dockers, defeating the Adelaide Crows 16-16, 112-13-10, 88 over at Optus Stadium in Perth, a packed crowd there as well, and it was a sensational game. The Adelaide Crows kicked the first two goals of the match, but then Freo clicked into gear. They led by 13 at the first change. That lead was cut to just 5 points at half time, and heading into the final change at three quarter time, it was 7 points, 76-69. But again, as we've seen so often and we've spoken about it throughout the season, they just find another gear, Fremantle, in that third and fourth quarter. They kicked 5-3 to run away with the victory in the end by 4 goals. So they put a bit of space between the two teams, and Fremantle defeating Adelaide 112-88. Jai Amos kicking 5 goals in that one, 5-1, and Isaiah Dudley 3, and for Adelaide, Isaac Rankin having 39 disposals, a game high 39, well clear of anyone else as well. So Fremantle, the minor premiers, congratulations to them, 19 wins for the season. What a year they've had, and a huge flag contender, but then the Adelaide Crows well in that premiership race as well.
11: Gee, exciting. For many of our listeners, making the assumption, of course, 6 PR in Perth, and a lot of Dockers listeners, I'm sure, fans listening through 6 PR. Now, in cricket, Australia is taking on Bangladesh in a test match in Darwin.
21: Yeah, who would have thought we would have been talking about test cricket in the middle of August when we've got the lead up to the footy finals. But yes, there is a test going on. Australia taking on Bangladesh, and a bit of an upset result. It stumps on day two, Bangladesh 6-351. In their first innings. That's in response to Australia being bowled out on day one on Thursday for just 198. Bangladesh, they started the day at 1-96, and it was a pretty dominant day to pile on 250 runs and only lose 5 wickets, and they dominated the majority of the day, Bangladesh. Tanzeed Hasan Tamim scored 101 for Australia. The Aussie bowlers, Josh Hazlewood and Mitchell Stark, they've both taken 2-68. Pat Cummins and Nathan Lyon a wicket each as well, but it was slow going for the Aussies for most of the day. It was only late when they took 3-11 and picked up a bit of joy with the ball. So it remains to be seen how they'll perform, the Aussies. They'll want to take those final 4 wickets very quickly, early in the morning on day three, and then erase that deficit and try and build a lead of their own in the second inning. So Australia up against it against Bangladesh.
11: There you go. Thank you, Andrew. Another great sport report on Australia Overnight. We thank you for your time, Andrew Lucas, with Sport on Australia Overnight. Thanks, mate.
21: That's Pat.
0: Mark Levy.
1: Data coming out indicating that mortgage applications have dropped, sparking fresh fears of a property market crash. Now, the AMP's chief economist is warning that collapsing confidence could choke off new supply and send rents soaring nationwide. Westpac's mortgage applications have plummeted by 20%. There are no positives with these tax changes, and the knock-on effect is being felt right across this country.
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11: Join the conversation across the nation, the weekend edition of Australia Overnight today, the 15th of August. I'm Pat Panetta, and my number is 133693. Weird Science Soon with Dr. Carl. He'll explain the right way to drink water, the right way apparently, to stay hydrated, and AI making new viruses, that and more. We talk science with Dr. Carl. Today, the 15th of August, having some famous birthdays today. Jim Dale was born on this day in Rothwell, England, the English actor and singer. He's one of the last surviving actors to appear in the multiple UK Carry On films. Jim Dale is 91 today. Jimmy Webb having a birthday today. He's 80, born on this day in Oklahoma, the US songwriter and singer. During his early 20s, wrote some of the biggest hits of the late 60s, which include Wichita Lineman and also Galveston. Some good music there. Jimmy Webb having a birthday today, 80 years old. Sir Tony Robinson was born this day in London, England, the English comic actor from Blackadder. He played Baldrick in Blackadder. He's 80 today, Sir Tony Robinson. Also having a birthday, Terry Danaher, the Aussie Rules footballer, born in Wyalong, New South Wales on this day. He's 69. Mark the Beast Labette, if you watch the TV show The Chaser, The Beast. He's having a birthday today. He's 61. Bernard Fanning from the band Powderfinger, the vocalist and guitarist, born on this day. Brisbane, Queensland. He's 57 today. And Ben Affleck having a birthday today, the US actor and brother of actor Casey Affleck. Ben Affleck is 54 today, born on this day, 1972. So if you're having a birthday today, oh, and Jennifer Lawrence too. Was he married to her? She's having a birthday too. Oh, well, she's 36 today. From the movie Silver Linings Playbook and Hunger Games, Jennifer Lawrence is 36 today. So if you're having a birthday, you celebrate your special day with those famous names. And also, as you know, Friday morning the news came through, Australian singer and entertainer Johnny Young has died aged 79 following a brief battle with pancreatic cancer. Young's family have asked for privacy, saying the details of a memorial service will be announced soon. Johnny was the creator, host and producer of the much-loved TV show Young Talent Time. His family said in a statement, he wrote and produced many iconic hits, including this one, The Real Thing, on Australia Overnight.

0: The Real Thing, performed by Russell Morris and written by Johnny Young, who's passed away aged 79, a brief battle with pancreatic cancer, and details to follow as far as a memorial service for Johnny Young. Russell Morris paid tribute to Johnny Young. So Russell Morris, The Real Thing there on that we just played for you. He says, I found a lifelong friend in Young. He paid tribute to him on the radio, ABC Perth. He's one of the most intelligent guys I've ever met, he said. He was the sort of guy that could take a situation, look at it, pull it apart, and then put it back together and make a success of it. What a great skill to have. Morris said Young's contribution to Australian music, especially young fledgling musicians, could not be understated. I worked for a little while at a radio station, Magic, which was a music station that partnered, so I was based in Melbourne, partnered with the Sydney equivalent station, and Johnny Young was a presenter from the Sydney station, and we would do all the music scheduling and everything from the Melbourne office. So he'd often call, and we'd had that relationship, so he was always on the phone. Really loved working, loved the radio. I mean, had an income, from writing music and that part of his career, but just wanted to keep working, was my memory of Johnny Young. Nice guy, pleasant guy, good to work with, and loved doing it, and nothing was too much trouble. There we go, back after this.
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0: Heading to news now. Dr. Carl will join us after news with some weird science with Dr. Carl. How do you drink water? What's the right way to drink water? I just thought you just sort of guzzle it down the hatch. 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
9: Hello, I'm Jack Fenwick. The Prime Minister claims the US President will consider exempting Australia from its tariffs. Federal politics reporter Nelson Scott.
10: The Prime Minister and Donald Trump have spoken for the first time since March. The two leaders discussed a number of key priorities, including the AUKUS Defence Pact. The talks follow America's decision to impose a 12.5% tariff on Australian goods, claiming we've failed to police slavery in our supply chains. Anthony Albanese's push for a full exemption from tariffs, or at least a return to the previous 10% levy, hinting the President has an open mind.
11: That he would give consideration to my request.
10: Mr. Albanese has also flagged two visits to the US this year. Nelson Scott, Canberra.
9: A Senate inquiry has recommended passing legislation for a major NDIS overhaul designed to curb costs by $38 billion over 4 years. The changes will cut the number of participants by 160,000 and reduce its growth rate from 10 to 2%. The reforms will also combat an estimated $3.7 billion in annual fraud. The Coalition is expected to back the bill next week. WA's Premier has warned changes to the GST carve-up would cost the state billions of dollars. The Productivity Commission's interim report on the current deal has found it's created a more complex, less equitable system. It's recommended a return to the pre-2018 arrangement, but Roger Cook says it would be devastating for the WA economy.
12: The changes will rip up to $6 billion out of the Western Australian economy. That's the funding we use to pay our teachers, our police officers, our nurses, deliver a record hospital build and improve our schools. The changes would punish Western Australia for its success.
9: The federal government is launching a new campaign aimed at helping Australians reduce their risk of dementia. Around 340,000 people who turned 50 in the past year will receive a letter outlining how they can better support their health to protect their brain from dementia. Patrick Stevenson, the accused killer of Ballarat woman Samantha Murphy, has reportedly been taken to hospital after attempting to take his life. Paramedics were called to the Melbourne Assessment Prison on Friday night, where he's been held since March 2024 on one count of murder. Miss Murphy's body has still not been found. The 23-year-old has maintained his innocence and is set to stand trial soon. And at least 8 people have died in eastern Japan after record amounts of rainfall near Tokyo. The rain cut power to more than 20,000 households, while thousands were left stranded at Tokyo's Narita Airport. More than 360 millimetres of rain fell in 24 hours in parts of Shiba.
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9: The Dockers are minor premiers for just the second time in club history after beating Adelaide by 24 points in Perth. Skipper Alex Pearce admits they had to fight for the win.
14: We knew going in that Adelaide are a good side and they were going to put us under pressure, and there was moments throughout where we looked like we were sort of going to break them, and then we just couldn't kick away. And credit to us to be able to sort of keep playing our way when we're under pressure and the opposition's coming at us.
9: The NRL's top eight is all but locked in after South Sydney beat Canterbury 22-6. The Bulldogs now sit in ninth, 2 games behind the Cowboys in eighth. Earlier on, the Sea Eagles were held scoreless at Brookvale Oval for the first time in 33 years by the Dolphins in a 22-0 demolition. And Bangladesh will begin day 3 of the first test in Darwin on 6 for 351, leading Australia by 153 runs.
7: 2CC weather, Alexander Watson Insulation. Canberra's cold. Your house doesn't have to be.
15: Got an overnight low of 1 degree, partly cloudy tomorrow and a top of 15. On Sunday, frosty in the morning, then a possible shower and a top of 14 degrees. Monday, a cloudy day and a top of 15 degrees. Tuesday, possible showers, a top of 16.
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1: Now, this is Australia Overnight with Pat Panetta.

0: right, on Australia Overnight, it's time to talk weird science with Dr. Carl. Hi there, Dr. Carl.
1: Ahoy, Dr. Pat. Lovely to be with you again.
0: Great to have you back on the program, of course. Now, drinking water is vital, but is there a better way? What's the best way to drink water, Dr. Carl?
1: Well, I would have thought that it was very simple, and I was wrong, that all you had to do was open your mouth, chuck it down your throat, close your mouth, make sure you didn't spill any, and then continue on with life. Yeah. But no, I've been drinking water the wrong way for so long.
0: Interesting. Okay, what have we been doing wrong?
1: Well, I found this interesting paper back on it in 2005. Mm-hmm. And I began reading and thinking, wow, this is amazing. And then something happened and I stopped. But I always meant to come back to it and I never did. Right. I never came back to it, right?
0: Yep.
1: Very bad. You know, I'm very lazy. And so imagine you've got a 2-hour window of time in front of you.
0: Mm-hmm.
1: Option one, you can just sip water all the way through. Right. Let's go for option two, which is to go guzzle, guzzle, guzzle, yep, and drink your whole 2 hours worth of water in one go. Now, yep, over a period of 2 hours, you'll lose water mostly through your nose by breathing it out, but some of it will come through your skin. And you'll be building up some urine as well. So you're gradually losing a bit of water.
0: Mm-hmm.
1: So if you go guzzle, guzzle, guzzle, you overload your body with too much water. There's too much water, right, in your stomach and in your gut, mm-hmm, to be fully absorbed by your bloodstream / kidneys.
0: Mm.
1: So you generate more urine than you normally would.
0: I see. Right.
1: And then, along with that, the second thing that happens besides generating more urine than normal is that the water hasn't hydrated all of your tissues properly.
0: Mm.
1: And then this fits in with your water being essential for manufacturing neurotransmitters in your brain and cerebral blood flow. So right now I'm in this series of filming our latest series of our TV series, How Things Work. And by the way, our series is now for the second year in a row, the highest rating documentary on ABC TV. Right. So we're doing a third one, just in submarines. And what happens at the beginning of each series, I forget about the thirst signal. And what I do is I just don't drink enough water. And then suddenly in the afternoon, these are 10-hour days, I suddenly can't brain no more.
0: Right.
1: That's correct. I've used the word brain as a verb, not a noun. And I go all fuzzy. And do I need some amphetamines or steroids? No, I need water. And so I guzzle some water, which is not the best thing, but at least I'm getting some water.
0: Yeah.
1: And then suddenly after half an hour, bingo, my brain comes back again.
0: Okay.
1: So
0: but you're guzzling.
1: If you drink, oh, yeah, but at least I'm getting it into me.
0: Yep.
1: And I want to get in fast because there's a whole camera crew waiting for me to start thinking properly again. So I have been wrong, and I'd like to apologize to all the people I've been mean to mentally inside my brain. I see them walking around guzzling on their
0: sipping.
1: Or just sipping on their little containers of water.
0: I know. You've seen them? I have. Yeah.
1: And
0: yep, with a little well, it's a water jug with the little tube that sticks out the top, and you just sort of sip away as you walk. We go to the gym.
1: And what I've been wrongly thinking, and I apologize to all those people I've thought about silently in my brain, what I've been wrongly thinking is, oh, you fool, what do you think that if you don't keep on drinking water all the time that you will dehydrate and turn into a little pile of dust on the ground which will be blown to the distance by the next wind? And I've been wrong. So I should be just having a little bit of water all the time, but your best judge of how much water you need to drink is looking at your urine. You see, your thirst signal is not very strong. Your pain signal is strong. You touch something hot and you go, ouch, straight away. Yeah. Or if you go out into the very bright sunlight, you go, oh, that's a bit bright. Your hunger signal is actually stronger than your thirst signal.
0: Right.
1: And sometimes you get this signal for thirst coming through. Mm.

0: You think, oh, I must be hungry.
1: Yeah.
0: And you eat instead of drink. And by the way, that you do get a lot of water out of your food. And that whole thing about 8 glasses of water a day, that's wrong. Mm. Just have a look at the colour of your urine, and you don't need to drink 8 glasses to keep it that nice colour. So right. I'd like to apologise to everybody for being wrong all those years.
1: Okay.
0: Yeah. But then also you can drink too much water.
1: Yes.
0: And then that can lead to bad things happening.
1: Yep.
0: Mm. Where you can die.
1: I know.
0: And
1: it's rare, but it can happen. Yeah.
0: Oh, yeah. So what you can do is a little experiment at home. Firstly, go to your local flower shop and buy some flowers for the house, but ask for them to be wrapped in cellophane, not in paper. Then go to a little empty fish tank or something like that and divide it in half with the cellophane and hold it down with sticky tape. You got to do it while it's dry. And then pour equal amounts of water on each side of the cellophane and nothing happens. You look at the water looks at you, nothing's happening.
1: Yep.
0: Then get an absolute shirtload of salt and dissolve it gently on one side and the water will go from the other side to where the salt is.
1: It'll find its way.
0: It'll run away. Yeah, it'll run away.
1: Gee.
0: Into the tissues. And so in the Boston Marathon about a decade ago, a female doctor accidentally drank too much water.
1: Mm.
0: Her salt got diluted so much, the water started rushing into her brain cells.
1: I see.
0: And she got cerebral edema and died.
1: Okay.
0: This is very rare. Mm. Just look at the colour of your urine, you'll be fine.
1: We're talking science with Dr. Carl. Now, are scientists using AI to make viruses? Am I onto this? Is that what's happening?
0: See, amazingly, they've actually manufactured viruses by just ordering the DNA online to make 16 totally functional viruses.
1: Right. This is I don't get it. Okay. They've made
0: scary,
1: 16 totally functioning viruses. Right. Okay. Okay. Through using artificial intelligence.
0: Yeah. So you know how the English language has grammar and you've got to have things in the right order to make sense? Like, I walk with you to the shops, I walk shops to you. It doesn't make sense that way.
1: Yeah.
0: Right? So there's also a grammar in the DNA and we understand some of it, but not all of it. We just definitely don't know what's going on.
1: Mm.
0: And so the scientists trained up an AI, they called it EVO, and they trained it on 9 million genes.
1: Mm-hmm.
0: That's 9 trillion genes.
1: Mm-hmm.
0: And it sort of picked up what was the grammar. Okay, a little bit of background here. You know how in the English language we have 26 different letters?
1: Yep.
0: Well, in the language of the DNA, the ladder of life, there are 4 different letters, A, T, C, and G.
1: Mm-hmm.
0: So DNA kind of looks like a ladder at home or in school or the local small workshop, a couple of meters long. But while the ladder in the workshop has got a dozen rungs, the ladder at home in your DNA is the same length, 2 or 3 meters, but it's got 3 billion rungs in that ladder of life, 3 billion of them. And one of the great discoveries of understanding the grammar of the language was that any 3 of those rungs can make an amino acid. They're the instructions that tell the biological machinery inside the cell to make an amino acid or grab one. And then you put enough amino acids together, you get a protein. And you put enough proteins together, you get a human being. That bit of the grammar we understand, but there's a whole lot of stuff we don't understand.
1: Yes.
0: And so the AI called EVO was trained on 9 trillion genes and somehow picked up the grammar. It made 700,000 suggestions.
1: Mm-hmm.
0: The scientists said, we'll go for 285 of them. And 16 of them were totally functional viruses. So once they had these sequences of A, T, C, and G, just in different orders, you ring up a factory, they're all over the place, and say, can you make me a sequence of, say, 3,000 of these, and here's a pattern, A, T, T, T, C, C, G, A, you just reel off what it is, and they'll make it for you and send it to you in the mail.
1: What? Yeah, okay.
0: And 16 of them were totally functional viruses.
1: Right. But what's a totally functioning virus? And in the mail, I don't understand how.

0: that like a virus is something like COVID, where you pass it on when you cough on somebody. Am I getting confused here?
1: Oh, no, you're totally right. So in the case of COVID, it's got about 34,000 rungs in its little ladder of life. But there are some viruses that have only got about 10,000.
0: Right. So these viruses
1: are
0: dangerous?
1: You can make COVID from scratch. We know exactly the order of the various COVIDs. There are many of them. They've mutated and they're just different combinations of following combinations of A, T, C, and G. Right. And I forget how many rungs there are. I think it's 20 or 30,000 in the COVID ladder of life, the COVID DNA. And you can ring up a factory and say, make this for me. And you give them the 20,000 letters in the order you want, and they'll mail it to you.
0: So you're saying the next step, we can make a human then. We're making viruses, which is like a living little entity. So next thing you could go, extrapolate forward, maybe we're making another human being.
1: Well, that's a lot harder because a virus is kind of alive and kind of not alive.
0: Right.
1: Now, imagine that you've got a bacterium and you've got a virus. You've got one of each, right? And you've got two swimming pools in the backyard, and one swimming pool is full of water and all the nutrients you could possibly want. Fats, proteins, carbohydrates, and various minerals like iron and cobalt and phosphorus and nitrogen and, you know, all sorts of weird shit. So you got everything you need. Now you put one virus into it, and then in 20 minutes, you got two viruses. Another 20 minutes, you got four. Then 8 and 16. And very rapidly, the whole swimming pool is full of viruses. But if you put one... Sorry, it's full of bacteria. But if you put one virus in there, nothing happens.
0: Oh, okay.
1: So, but if you put one bacterium, the bacteria will say, hey, there's a bit of food over there. It will eat the virus, and the virus is programmed, virus DNA, it will then go to the nucleus of the bacteria, inject itself into the nucleus and start making copies of itself. So it's kind of alive and kind of not alive.
0: Yeah, right, yeah.
1: Making a human, we can't do that. We can, but if you've got $50,000, Dr. Pat, you can get a copy of your favourite dog.
0: Is that right? So you can make a dog?
1: So,
0: oh, man.
1: Yeah, so you just need $50,000. So your dog's getting old and you think, oh, I really love the little blackie. And so you go to this company, you contact them online, they mail a little swab pack to you. You swab the inside of your dog's mouth. Send off to them, and then they'll deliver back to you a baby blackie. It doesn't have any of the memories.
0: Right.
1: But it's genetically identical to the dog that you've got.
0: Yeah, there you go.
1: What they made were viruses that were totally harmless to humans, which attack only bacteria. Okay. They're called bacteriophage. Right. Bacteriophage means the bacteria means bacteria, and phage means to eat. And these bacteria... These viruses, these bacteriophages, they kill half of all the viruses on Earth every 2 days. But so they're a threat to bacteria, but not to us.
0: Right.
1: On the other hand, does this mean that somebody can go and make a bad virus? Sure.
0: Right. Ooh, that's scary. That's another
1: can of worms. AI is kind of a good tool but a bad master and should be heavily regulated and they're just letting it run crazy like the early days of having guns in the West of America or railroads and people could just run roughshod and do bad things and then we found out later what those bad things were.
0: We can see that starting. Well, science of Dr. Carl, I won't sort of – but, it seems to be heading in that direction if we're not careful, and that's the point you're making there. EVs, electric vehicles, the movie's on, of course, towards full electric cars. It's better for the environment, Dr. Carl.
1: Yes. And then other people are saying, but no, there's all this embedded carbon involved in making your petrol car. Besides the petrol engine, which burns petrol or diesel, you also had to make the energy, you had to make the steel block for the engine and make the steel for the car and the suspension and the gearbox and the transmission. And surely, that takes, 10 years of running an EV to compensate for it. No, 2 years. If you get rid of your two-year-old petrol engine car, and replace it with an EV, you reduce the lifetime emissions from owning that vehicle. So that's factoring into account the different efficiency of the car engines, the grids and what the grids run off, and then the emissions from actually making the car and switching over to an EV reduces your greenhouse emissions, which, by the way, are real. So in a straight choice between buying a new car and buying a new electric car, every time the electric car wins very easily. But if the car is more than 2 years old, you're still better off scrapping it in terms of greenhouse emissions. You're still better scrapping and going straight over, except in a case where you've got a brand new car and you drive it maybe 5,000, 6,000 kilometres a year, you hardly drive it, and where the electric grid is totally reliant on coal power. Now, that varies around the world. So if you look at what percentage of the grid is made up of renewables, in America, it's 9%.
0: Right.
1: Australia, 40%. South Australia, 75%. And so I bought a second-hand electric car.
0: Right.
1: And I went and took advantage of that government solar battery thing and have a charger.
0: Oh, yeah.
1: And for the last 2 months,
0: yeah,
1: I've been able to run my house and my car entirely off sunlight.
0: Mm.
1: But there's a disadvantage, which is, wait for it, you ready for it?
0: Mm. Tell me.
1: I run out of milk.
0: You run out of milk because?
1: Because I used to go to the servo and buy $100 worth of liquid hydrocarbons, and at the same time I'd buy some milk.
0: Yeah, yeah. Oh, well. Yeah,
1: but so suddenly it's turned into, hey, we've run out of milk. Did you buy any milk? No, did you? No.
0: But you've got to plug the car in. You've got plenty of time. I think it takes 15, 20 minutes to charge it up, so you go for a little walk and get the milk then, Dr. Carl.
1: No.
0: You're a hybrid. You've got the...
1: No.
0: Yeah.
1: No, I charge the electric car.
0: I see.
1: At home. Of the solar panels on the roof.
0: Understood. Sorry, you said that. Oh,
1: so
0: that's even
1: it goes
0: better.
1: Into the battery, and then I can charge the car at 11 kilowatts.
0: Yeah, when you're sleeping.
1: It's about 80 kilowatt hours. So it takes me 7 hours to fully charge the car.
0: Yeah.
1: But I just top it up every couple of days.
0: Yeah.
1: Just, you know, chug it in for an hour. So 1 hour will give me 11 kilowatt hours,
0: right,
1: and you multiply that by 5, it'll give me about 50 or 60.
0: Yeah.
1: So I deliberately bought a poverty pack version of the electric vehicle with only one motor instead of two,
0: right,
1: but I've got a range of 612 kilometres instead of 512.
0: Yeah, nice.
1: On the other hand, I don't have a sunroof and I don't have controls that measure where I put my seat, so I have to adjust it each time I swap from my wife. Oh, boo-hoo, life is so hard.
0: No, that's right, you can handle that one. Dr. Carl, thank you so much. We appreciate your time here in Australia overnight. Thank you.
1: Pitchy clean. Catch you next time, Dr. Pat.
2: 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In what has been a very, very tight rental market, it could get tighter. 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
0: Saturday morning edition of Australia Overnight. 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This one's come through on the email from Paul in Templestowe. Hi, Pat. The protesters were chanting Die, Hanson, Die. And also, they were saying kill Pauline Hanson. He makes the point that this sort of inflammatory language is irresponsible. I'd agree with that. And, it's just silly, isn't it? And, Paul makes that point on the email. You can do the same through the website, emailing the program as we go. And you can phone 133693. Some weather today around the nation, 15th of August, in Broome, a sunny day and 28 degrees. Perth also sunny and 23 today for Saturday. Perth right now sitting on 8 degrees. In Adelaide, a partly cloudy day, 17 for Adelaide. Right now it's 6. In Melbourne, cloudy and 15 degrees today for Melbourne, 11 degrees currently. Hobart, partly cloudy and 15. Right now it's 5. In over here, we're looking at Canberra, partly cloudy and 15, minus 0.5 in Canberra right now. In Wollongong, a shower or two and 17. A shower or two for Sydney today with a max of 19 degrees. It's 11 degrees currently. Newcastle, shower or two and 19. Brisbane, a shower or two as well, and a max of 22 degrees for Brisbane. Right now, it's 12 for the second last day of Eka here in Brisbane. Mostly sunny and 27 in Townsville today, and Darwin, a sunny day, 33 degrees, and Alice Springs, a shower or two and 19 degrees. 133693, your calls across the nation. And also Alex First is our man about town. He's gone to see a show which is a tribute to Neil Diamond. Alex First will tell us all about it next on Australia Overnight.
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0: On Australia Overnight, well, we're sort of talking fame because he's our man about town. He gets out and about and sees some shows. It's Alex First who joins us again on the program. Hi there, Alex.
1: G'day, Pat. Well, at least I rub shoulders with people who are famous because opening nights usually attract like bees to honey or flowers and so on. But I've got to ask you, because this was the first album I bought and it remains my favourite, Hot August Night by Neil Diamond. Wow.
0: Yeah, yeah.
1: I mean, really, the word wow doesn't even do it justice, because remember it was recorded live at the Greek Theatre in Los Angeles, and that was back in August 24, 1972.
0: I see.
1: And the album was released December 9, 1972. Now, what about you? What was your first album?
0: I was a bit further than that down the road. Look, I know about Hot August Night. We've spoken on the radio. We play all those great songs, you know, recorded live, as you say. I was born in 1973. So my first album was a little further down the road. It was probably somebody like Prince, or maybe... This would be my first album. Oh, somebody like that. Maybe, like, even, why am I thinking Milli Vanilli or somebody daggy like that?
1: Oh, really? Okay.
0: I don't know why. Cold Chisel and these sort of bands, the sort of the pub rock, I remember. I wasn't really a big, I sort of appreciate it more now. But that was sort of my, if you think about, well, what age were you? When you buy your first album, you're about 16, 17, you got your own money, maybe a bit older, and you go to the record store and buy a record. Might have been even Lenny Kravitz, even as late as Lenny Kravitz. I remember buying his albums growing up.
1: I suppose it was a formative experience for me, because Neil Diamond and Cat Stevens were the artists that I most remember about my youth, right? And both of them really huge, massive. Now, I'm talking about this because, of course, we've got a beautiful noise, the Neil Diamond musical that has opened at Princess Theatre. And I know you are in Brisbane and have been for a few weeks, so you missed the opening night in Melbourne, but let me tell you what a brilliant, brilliant, brilliant show it is. Yes. One of the finest that I've seen this year. And in fact, for many a long year. And part of that has to do with the two that play Neil Diamond, the older and the younger.
0: Wow.
1: So now the reason is only revealed late in the piece, but Neil Diamond is presented as a really tortured soul, Pat. And it's this really superbly written, directed and produced musical. And it's called A Beautiful Noise, the Neil Diamond musical. Mm. So you've got the older Diamond played by Terence Crawford. He's aggressive, he's recalcitrant, and he happens to be in therapy. Mm. And he's pushed to undertake soul searching by his third wife, Katie. Now, I should mention this. No actor plays Katie in the show.
0: Right.
1: But to wide applause on opening night, the real Katie, who'd flown over from the United States,
0: is that
1: appeared
0: right?
1: on stage at the curtain call alongside
0: cool.
1: the two playing Neil Diamond. It was so cool. It really was outstanding. And I took a photo, which I will cherish, because, I mean, Neil Diamond, I don't think there's been a performer that I've admired more in my life. Mm. So the story told with the book by Anthony McCartan and music and lyrics by Neil Diamond is poignant and it's powerful. So Diamond's ready to call it quits with the doctor, played by Monica Sayers, when she pulls out a thick songbook containing all of Diamond's lyrics and asks about the feelings behind them. So it is that Diamond takes a walk down memory lane. He recalls the pain, the perseverance, the heartbreak of what obviously has been a star-studded career. And that's also when a younger, nervy Diamond, played by Will Swenson, who's a prolific songwriter, this is Diamond, from his teen years, with that attractive gravel in his voice, enters the frame. So we've got the very start of his career. And the journey begins with Diamond slaving away in Tin Pan Alley, which is in New York City, where he's been writing songs, trying to replicate the Everly Brothers and Buddy Holly for 7 years. Mm. He's already married to Jay Posner, played by Alana Tranter, with a baby on board. He desperately needed a break. And that's when a meeting with a legendary American record producer called Ellie Greenwich, played by Hannah Fredrickson, changed his fate. So while Diamond started writing hits for other big-name artists, it took Ellie to recognise that with this unique voice of his, he should become a singer-songwriter. although he was continually plagued by negative thoughts, and boy, was he, she got him to play a live gig, and that was something in and of itself, at a famous small venue called The Bitter End. And that was also where he met and fell in love with a woman who'd become his second wife, Marsha Murphy. Ashley Rubinach plays Marsha. She encouraged him to step out from behind the dark clouds that enveloped him. Really a depressive sort of character. Still, the situation between the two women in his life, Jay, to whom he was initially married and with whom he had two daughters, and Marsha, was messy because they were on the scene at the same time. And in time, Diamond signed a record contract with a very bad crowd that could have ended dreadfully. Still, of course, he went on to become bigger and bigger. He toured the world extensively. He worked continuously and enjoyed the adulation that went with that. That took a toll on his personal life. And after 25 years of marriage, he and Marsha, with whom he had had two sons, divorced. So Diamond felt obliged to keep up the frenetic pace he maintained because while he was making heaps of money, his entourage had grown and grown too. And then the therapist doubles back to the words of a song that Diamond point blank refused to talk about earlier. And it would provide the insight into his upbringing and the anxiousness that he carried with him his entire life. And I've got to say, I was greatly moved. He's of Polish and Russian descent. He was born to Jewish parents. Now, through it all, the story unfolds with 29 of the great man's legendary songs. Many have Will Swenson front and center, and he nails their vocalization magnificently. I was really worried heading into the theater, thinking, okay, can anybody get even close to replicating that wonderful sound? I mentioned the gravelly voice. Now, he's got Swenson, attractive, guttural. He's got that baritone voice happening, and he channels Diamond superbly, including transitioning his apprehension into confidence as the narrative develops. And he also benefits from the musical arrangements by Sonny Palladino, expertly realized by the musical director, Nigel Ubrahin, and a nine-piece band who we see, which is great to see on stage, in all their glory in a two-tier setting in Act Two. So all of the big hits, Sweet Caroline, Cracklin' Rosie, Song Sung Blue, You Don't Bring Me Flowers, America, Love on the Rocks, Cherry Cherry, I Am, I Said, I've just mentioned some of them.
0: Wow.
1: Many of them are just, you know, there, right? They're, I mean, 29 gives you a pretty good understanding, and he had so many hits. And, you know, early on in the show, you get to hear about the full output of Neil Diamond. 39 albums, 120 million album sales, and 40 top 40 hits. I mean, what a repertoire that is. And I also appreciated the dynamic between Terence Crawford and Monica Sayers as the patient and doctor. And as the older dynamic looking back, Crawford shows his emotional range. The medico Sayers pushes Diamond's buttons with aplomb. Ashley Rubinach, wow, she looks incredible, shines as the important influence Marsha Murphy, introducing light and shade into memorable duets and also a stirring solo. And then she has some backup singers with that as well. Really, really powerful. And a few early numbers showcase the purity of sound evident in Alana Tranter's vocals as the hapless Jay Posner. I couldn't but help feel really sorry for her. Mm. She was the first wife. Mm. And I enjoyed the role played by Anna Fredrickson as the personable Ellie Greenwich as well. It's quite a contrast to the authoritative Rose Diamond, that's Neil Diamond's mum, mm. who Fredrickson also plays. So she's got those dual roles. And backed by a superb cast and ensemble, the choreography by Stephen Hoggart shows a deft touch throughout. The scenic designer, David Rockwell, works with vertical battens of colour, and then there's industrial-style staging after interval. So quite the contrast between Act 1 and Act 2. And the bold pops of colour introduced by the lighting designer Kevin Adams in Act 2 are a highlight, as is the splendid sound design by Jessica Paz. You've also got the costuming by Emilio Sosa, from subdued to glittering and spectacular. And I tell you what, bling still goes a long way, Pat. Mm-hmm. And Diamond's quick change costuming from one bling costuming to a costume to the next during the second act, quite something to behold. Yeah, the director's Michael Mayer has given us a really engaging and memorable production. I really greatly enjoyed it. delving into the life and times of one of the world's great singer, songwriters and performers. 2.5 hours, including interval. It's on at Princess Theatre in Melbourne until the 25th of October. So plenty of opportunities to see it. I know there's been a huge sort of groundswell of talk about this one, and I understand why, because it is such a beauty, a beautiful noise, the Neil Diamond musical. I really encourage people to go along and see it. If you are a fan of Neil Diamond, you will not be disappointed.
0: Well, you can't go wrong with the music. It sounds like it's weaved through a sad life in a way. So, you know, is that right? Yeah, so reflecting it those parts of his life, and then there's the fame, and it's all sort of played out on stage.
1: I wonder why so many great artists of all types of genre are rather sad characters. You know, I mean, that's the other side. You know, you've got a lot of performers over the years who suffer from nerves, who have anxiousness. They're always fearing failure. Mm. It's kind of, oh, my golly, can I replicate myself? Will I ever make it? All of those sorts of things. Mm. And even, I mean, I suppose that, I mean, I happen to be watching, I don't know whether you watch it or not, but The Voice on TV at the moment. And, okay, they give the stories and I don't know how heavily produced they are or, you know, I presume they are real, but many of them sort of see this as their last chance to make it kind of thing.
0: I've noticed that, and it's not that. Yeah, it's interesting. With these young people, you sort of think, you know, and we've all been there. They think, oh, if I don't make this show, if I don't get on here and if I don't win, it's all over, which is not really the case. No, it's just part of a journey, isn't it?
1: Well, it's part of the journey, but look, it is hard to make it. It is, you know, you've got to get a break. At times you kind of wonder because there are some magnificent voices out there and you might get a single hit and that's more than most people get, but then they fade into oblivion. Now, how do you build a career? How do you become a worldwide superstar? It's not an easy thing to accomplish. And I reckon, again, that vocal, that gravel in Neil Diamond's voice and the way that he can write a song as well. I mean, it was really powerful from the get-go.
0: Now, this show here, the Neil Diamond musical, so Princess Theatre, it's touring, yeah? So it's such a great show. I'm sure it's going to go around.
1: Yeah, okay. Absolutely. It's bound for success and I just thought it was magnificent.
0: Alex First, and your website is itellyouwhatithink.com. 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And thanks again for being here in Australia Overnight. Thank you.
1: Always a pleasure. Catch you, Pat.

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7: News not too far away on Australia Overnight. And after news, we'll have Terry Barnes, the week that was in politics with Terry. And we'll talk about the focus on Mormalongate again from the perspective of, you know, inflation is very high. Parliament has resumed again, so there should be talk about, well, the NDIS, for example, the spending on the NDIS. This has been on the agenda for a while, as you know. It needs to start happening. You know, Parliament's back, so why isn't the discussion around curbing spending on something like that? Immigration, inflation's way too high. But instead, the questions heading towards our Prime Minister are around the gift to the Japanese, or from the Japanese Prime Minister. So we'll talk to Terry Barnes about that, what he thinks about the choice of our PM ending up on that podcast. And we'll also talk about some of those issues, the high inflation and a few other bits and pieces from the politics of the week. So Terry Barnes, not too far away as we head to news. Now, what was I going to talk to you about? I was going to talk to you about something from the fun files here. It was typos, strange typos that have appeared, unfortunate typos. So when you, 133693, have you sent a text or an email, or these days with the corrective text, that something you were going to, that you wanted to say was changed and ended up on the other end and was a bit embarrassing? 133693, all I can think of is that I have a friend, Simon Nash, And a little while ago, I was sending a text to another friend. So I said, I'll come and get you and then we'll go and get Nashy. And it changed it to Nasty. I'll come and pick you up and then we'll go and get Nasty. But I meant to say, we'll go and get Nashy. Unfortunate typos. A billboard in the US, a food chain, in Hardee's, advertised its burgers as 100% anus beef. It was supposed to be Angus. How embarrassing. There you go. Do you still get people checking your text messages? So that's more advertising. There's a few examples there. Anyway, 133-693. Can I squeeze one more in before news? In 1988 Yellow Pages, there was an ad purchased by Banner Travel, and it was supposed to be exotic travel, but they accidentally put erotic travel destinations. A bit embarrassing. So some unfortunate typos. Do you have an example? 133-693. We'll squeeze in your calls. And also Terry Barnes, the week that was in politics, happening after news, which is after this break.
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7: 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News just around the corner. Then Terry Barnes, the week that was in politics. Yes, we'll talk about the gift from the Japanese Prime Minister and a few other issues when we look at the news of the week. That's after the 4am news, and then after the 5am news in an hour, Olympia Kwiatkowski, the official voice of the weekend, will join us with her segment, Welcome to the Weekend.
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19: Hello, I'm Jack Fenwick. WA's Treasurer has rejected the findings of the Productivity Commission's interim report on the GST deal. The Commission claims the current arrangement has proven too costly to the federal government. Its primary recommendation is to return to the pre-2018 deal, with two other suggestions being modified versions of the previous and current arrangements. Rita Saffiotti says the Commission's proposals are unacceptable.
20: It has proposed three recommendations that would impact the state by up to $6 billion per annum. And our option is none of the above. Keep the current deal. The deal that has passed the parliament, that is serving the nation and helping Western Australia support the national economy.
19: The federal government claims embracing a monoculture risks making Australia lonely in a dangerous world. The foreign minister has delivered a key speech to the policy think tank the Lowy Institute. Her address follows months of charged debate over multiculturalism after One Nation declared Australia should be monocultural. But Penny Wong says diversity is our bridge to the world around us.
21: Call for a monoculture is a call for Australia to curtail our choices and to cut off our connections, to look inwards, to have no friends to work with, no partners to trade with, and no opportunities to grow from.
19: Senators have given the federal government the green light to pass sweeping reforms to the National Disability Insurance Scheme. Labor's reforms would cut around $38 billion from the scheme over 4 years and remove 160,000 participants. The inquiry is recommending the legislation pass Parliament ahead of its debate next week. The Greens remained opposed to the legislation, but the coalition is expected to back the cuts. Detectives have seized CCTV footage of three students from the night they allegedly sexually assaulted a 14-year-old girl in a Bondi alleyway. The teenage boys who attend Sydney's prestigious Scots College have been charged with aggravated sexual assault over the July attack. Investigators have seized several items from the boys' homes. The federal government will no longer provide case-by-case updates on H5 bird flu as the outbreak continues to spread. Testing has now confirmed Tasmania's first case, while another suspected death from the strain is being examined. The disease is now present in every Australian state. And police south of Brisbane are being praised after helping deliver a baby in the driveway of a police station. A couple was rushed to the Logan Hospital when they realised the baby couldn't wait and flagged down nearby officers for help. Acting Senior Sergeant Kushla Roti commending the officers for their quick thinking.
22: All I can commend is Senior Constable Zibiani acted so professionally and calm in that situation.
23: For Canberra's best coverage of the NRL, join the Continuous Call team every Saturday and Sunday from 1 p.m. Now a sports update on 2CC.
19: The Fremantle Dockers have officially secured the minor premiership with a 24-point win over Adelaide in Perth. The Dockers didn't have it easy, with the Crows bringing the fight for most of the game. Fremantle coach Justin Lomuir says the last fortnight have been great practice for finals.
24: They were 9-3 the last 12 weeks. Yeah, they don't allow uncontested marks, so they defend one-on-one and force you to a contest, so that element of it was finals-like.
19: In the NRL, South Sydney have beaten the Bulldogs 22-6, while the Dolphins managed to keep the Sea Eagles scoreless at Brookvale Oval for the first time in 33 years in a 22-0 demolition. The result all but rules Manly out of making finals. And Bangladesh will begin day three of the first test in Darwin on 6 for 351, leading Australia by 153 runs.
17: 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Alexander Watson Insulation. Canberra's cold. Your house doesn't have to be.
25: Got an overnight low of 1 degree, partly cloudy tomorrow and a top of 15. On Sunday, frosty in the morning, then a possible shower and a top of 14 degrees. Monday, a cloudy day and a top of 15 degrees. Tuesday, possible showers, a top of 16.
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0: there are other things that we're cooking, including the fact that our inflation rate is still too high, and she's more or less foreshadowed that there's more interest rate pain to come. But we didn't really talk about that, did we? We talked about two melons, two big Japanese melons that were gifted to the Prime Minister by the Japanese Prime Minister, Sanae Takaichi, when she was here a couple of months ago. And, of course, he made a bit of fun of in that notorious Bush Barbie podcast about 6 weeks ago. But this has been a sleeper, hasn't it, Pat? I mean, because that that was actually, as I said, 6 weeks ago, the comment about the melons and likening them to Pamela Anderson, that was picked up at the time.
1: Right.
0: So it was overshadowed by his comments about, well, fancying Kylie Minogue. But a former Japanese ambassador to Australia actually wrote an article for The Australian which indicated that not all was well with the Japanese relationship as a result of this. And that basically captured the whole of the media's attention in Canberra for the whole week, notwithstanding everything else that was going on, including a resumption of Parliament sitting. So it was really, it made me quite melancholy to think about it because it's quite a trivial issue in some ways, you know, the podcast, the comment. It does reveal quite a lot about the crassness and crudity of the Prime Minister's sense of humour, no question. But the thing that's struck me about all of this is the fact that senior Labor women actually rallied around him and said, nothing to see here. If it was a Liberal Prime Minister, I don't think those same Labor women would have been saying the same things. They would be actually out for his head. So that was interesting. But the fact that our whole, well, serious political public discourse was derailed by a couple of melons, I think says a lot for, I think, the state of politics in Australia, but also I think the state of the way that we cover politics as well.
1: Well, that was my question. What does it say about us? Yeah, the way we cover politics, you've been in this game for a little while. Is it different to the way it was, that people go for the headlines or the gotcha moments? What does it say about that, the current way we cover politics? And you've pointed towards this as well. What does it say about our Prime Minister's sense of humour, which is way off?
0: Well, let's go last one first. Yeah, it is way off. He likes jokes at other people's expense, and I don't think that's a good thing in anybody, let alone a politician. But certainly, I guess he was trying to show that he doesn't take himself too seriously, and he's also trying, I think, to get to the podcast generation rather than the older voters who are more used to traditional media. But if you're banging on an act, and certainly I think the podcaster who was an actress who's playing a part as much as anything, just like Norman Gunston was back in the day. He was an actor, of course, not an actress, but
1: I'm with you. Comedic character, like Count Binface.
0: That's a much better way of putting it. Yeah. But unfortunately, the bin didn't win. But
1: right,
0: there you
1: okay.
0: go.
1: Yeah, I was going to ask
0: but,
1: you about
0: but,
1: that.
0: But yes, look, I think sometimes politicians, particularly prime ministers and not leaders of the opposition, need to act like grown-ups, not like juvenile delinquents, not like schoolboys sniggering behind the woodshed as they're having a secret ciggy. I think the reality is that the prime minister lost a bit of perspective there, lost a bit of judgment. And certainly didn't act like a statesman, didn't act like a national leader. And that's something we can talk about. But certainly I think the media's piling on from the Australian article on Monday in the way that they had to basically make it a story that dominated the week. And to credit to the opposition too, they helped kick it along in a political sense. And that's what the game of politics is all about.
1: Right.
0: But certainly it trivialised, I think, the national conversation. It trivialised the issues that really we have to deal with. And it certainly trivialised, I think, the parliamentary institution being so, well, obsessed with a pair of melons.
1: And who's responsible for this? I think the government, to put it back to them, I think we've got something to answer for too as a voter or the media or the public. But they've, Albanese and his government have always been this sort of top-line type government that says, you know, we'll just get involved and really get in, you know, into this lighter stuff. If it's The Voice, look, we don't know the details yet. Just leave it up to us. Capital gains and negative gearing. Oh, well, we'll

0: sort of, you know, we'll sort of get to it when we get to details too. So this is sort of the tone of it all, and it's blown up in their face.
1: Well, I think that's true. But you said it's not the voters. I think it is the voters. I mean, when it comes to the way that politics is covered, the way the media serves it to us, it's what they judge the public wants to hear. They want to be amused. We want to be titillated. We want to have a laugh, or laugh at our political class, if you want to put it that way. And certainly, I don't think that's the case at all. I think many people might have raised an eyebrow, might have had a bit of a titter at the Prime Minister's comments. But most people say, oh, that's appalling. I mean, he's the Prime Minister of the country. He shouldn't be saying things like that. And as far as the Prime Minister goes, he's got a tin ear about it, or he's gone into the traditional politician mode of never admit anything. So while he's been pressured to apologise for the comments, he's basically saying there's nothing to see here. No need to apologise at all. I think in that sense, he's misread the room very badly, not just the political and parliamentary room, but the voter room as well. But really, it's lowest common denominator stuff, Pat. If the media and the, you know, politicians, parliamentarians, MPs and parties think that's what the public want to talk about, then that's what they'll make sure the public does talk about.
0: Well, I guess on that note, maybe we should cast an eye over some of the other events. I guess inflation or the rate of interest was held on Tuesday, wasn't it? The Reserve Bank, and pointing towards interest rates in the future. Inflation is too high. What does that tell you? Government spending is still out there. Here I'm kicking the government again, but I mean, that's fueling inflation, no doubt about it. I guess petrol prices. So, Pauline Hanson's back in the news. Well, Count Binface, there's other things that we should be talking about.
1: Well, that's right. But we're not, are we? We're talking about melons. I'm sure they're very tasty melons, and they're very special melons. I understand that.
0: Yes, Japanese.
1: Grown in Japan and in a particular way. And they're very rare and scarce, and it was actually a very generous personal present.
0: Yeah.
1: But certainly you're right. I mean, there are other issues, particularly the economic situation, and Michelle Bullock indicated that the Reserve Bank is not going to be too kind to us in the foreseeable future. There's a question about falling house prices, particularly in the major capital cities, and which the government refuses to say is connected with their decisions around particularly the capital gains tax changes in the budget back in May, that they refuse to take credit for the falling house prices, which they say we've needed all along to get younger first homeowners into the market. So it's a funny little world we live in, Pat.
0: It is.
1: It all comes down to a pair of melons.
0: Is there an economist amongst them all there? You know, that's right. For them to say, oh, falling house prices, this is going to be good. This is a good idea. Then they've woken up one day and thought, oh, hang on, the values of the markets has fallen, and actually that's not that good. Sorry about that. I mean, give them a calculator.
1: Well, that's right, but it comes down to the capacity to repay, and basically people's incomes are not growing against costs in the way that they should. That's what high inflation does. That's what high interest rates do. So certainly, I think these are real issues that the government is actually dodging, and maybe in a very perverse sort of way, the Prime Minister is actually happy. The Prime Minister is actually taking the opportunity, I think, to allow the melon gate debate to continue, because it means it's a diversion from distraction from talking about these other issues, or being held to account in the media, particularly about those other issues.
0: Well, there you go. Well, maybe it is, not a strategy, but it has pointed away from these other issues, including, immigration, of course. We should be talking about that, and curbing NDIS spending. You say Parliament's back. I mean, what's happened that's all been put on hold. Is that going to move forward? That's pretty important.
1: Well, those are big questions. Of course, when it comes to immigration, I mean, the issue of the week was the opposition housing spokesman, Andrew Bragg, telling the National Press Club that he's done his numbers in terms of housing availability, and says the magic number for net overseas migration is 180,000, which is not what Angus Taylor subsequently said, or not what anybody else said. But he made a freelance foray not just into immigration policy, but into, into tax policy, and into all, a range of other policy areas which belong to other shadow ministers and haven't been considered by shadow cabinet, it turns out. So the opposition, again, is at sixes and sevens, but it really needs to get its act together and develop real policies, two, agree on them, three, sell them. And they haven't really been selling anything since the thought bubbles before the budget with immigration and after the budget with particularly tax reform and getting rid of bracket creep. I mean, they put the ideas out there and then they don't go and sell them. And then they wonder why people don't love them.
0: Maybe next week it'll the melons will go away and we'll talk about some other issues. But in the meantime, 133-693 to join the conversation here on the program. And Terry Barnes, thanks again for your segment, The Week That Was in Politics. Thanks, Terry.
1: Thanks, Pat.
2: Mark Levy. Data coming out indicating that mortgage applications have dropped, sparking fresh fears of a property market crash. Now, the AMP's chief economist is warning that collapsing confidence could choke off new supply and send rents soaring nationwide. Westpac's mortgage applications have plummeted by 20%. There are no positives with these tax changes, and the knock-on effect is being felt right across this country.
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0: And William has been waiting patiently on the line in Eagleby. Hi there, William.
11: G'day, this is the person who's in Parliament who made the comments about monoculturalism and multiculturalism. That individual who doesn't want monoculturalism is actually has no understanding of what's going on in this multicultural, in this culture of Australia. We need monoculturalism. And what they're suggesting are that it's all related to business and it's related to commerce and all that type of thing. It's just another blatant lie about how multiculturalism and monoculturalism works.
0: We have okay, well, there you go. The monoculture, what's the difference?
11: The difference is we have to be distinct. We have to have a monoculturalism so that we know the difference between who we are. This is our country, Australia country. We don't belong to any other country. We belong to Australia. And that's what we need to promote, not only for tourism, but also for civilization. You can't have abstract culturalism in a monoculture. It just causes division.
0: Yes.
11: Causes a problem.
0: And the phrasing, I know you're obviously referring to Pauline Hanson with the monoculturalism versus multiculturalism. I think they sort of, they connect somewhere along the way. Because you can come here and join the culture or sort of get on board the opportunity that's here. If you're pulling in a different direction, I get what you're saying. You know, you're just causing division. So, different labels for a different thought. William, thank you. Thanks for waiting there. Let's go to Cameron, who's on the line as well. Hi there, Cameron.
7: Hang on.
0: Cameron.
7: Hello.
0: G'day, mate.
7: How are you going, mate?
0: Good.
7: Yeah, you there?
0: Yes. Loud and clear.
7: Okay, you were talking about text messaging earlier and maybe you sent one as a mistake, like with grammar?
0: Yep, that's right, with the autocorrect or grammar,
7: sending text message to the wrong person.
0: Oh, yeah, that's right. Well, you're typing about that person, so you put their name in and you accidentally send it to them. Is that what's happened?
7: No, Pat, I'll give you the breakdown.
0: Right.
7: I'm going to work, my daily commute. I'm letting my wife know that I'll have a good day. See you soon. I love you. My man's trying to find out where I am. You know, I'm 10 minutes from work. I'll be there soon.
0: Yeah.
7: I come to work. My manager looks at me and blows me a kiss. Guess who got the first message? I'll see you soon. I love you. Who got that?
0: Oh, well, there you go. Is the relationship with your boss okay that you can say, see you soon, I love you? Or did he fall off his chair? He or she fall off her chair?
7: I don't know, Pat, because I left that job 3.5 years ago. That's really bit in the dust. I've moved
0: on. Yeah, right. Funny. Yeah, I'll see you soon and I love you. I like it. All right, Cameron, thank you, mate. We'll take a break and come back. We'll talk food with Adrian Richardson on Australia Overnight after this. And then after the news, the 5 a.m. news, which is, 35 minutes away, Olympia Kwiatkowski joins us in the studio.
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0: Time for food again in Australia overnight with Adrian Richardson, chef, restaurateur, and host of Richo's Hungry as Hell on SBS is back on the show. G'day, Richo.
1: G'day, Pat. It's great to talk to you again.
0: We're both in the same city. We should catch up, I know. Well, anyway, you're busy and I'm doing the radio show from 4BC Studios and you're currently in Brisbane as well. So we're connecting as far as that goes. Richo, which is nice.
1: Yeah, we're in the same city and we still have to talk on the phone.
0: We should
1: find time to get the studio together.
0: As I started saying that, I'm thinking, I'll put my foot in it. He's going to say, well, come and see me then. But the reason you spend time in Brisbane, of course, a lot because of your food commitments. Let's talk about this one on Thursday, the 20th of August. Tell me about the Butcher's Table Dinner Series. So Fallon's Brisbane, Howard Street Wharves under the Story Bridge there. Meat and you're on the grill. Tell me about this.
1: Yeah, well, so what it is a collaboration with a company that I've been working with, which is Stanbroke Foods, which is one of the biggest beef producers in Australia. They produce everything from Wagyu beef, grass-fed beef, Angus, grain-fed and organic beef as well. So they're a huge producer, and I've been doing a lot of work with them. And part of this series is The Butcher's Table. The Fallon's people, that's a great place. If you come to Brisbane, you've got to go to Fallon's. So it's a collaboration between, beautiful beef at a great location. And they also produce their own beer. So we're going to match some of the food with beer.
0: Right.
1: But it's five courses and it's just a great night, a great place to be. And I've been, Pat, you're going to be proud of me. I made some really good Wagyu beef sausages, Italian style. You're going to love that part of it.
0: Oh, yeah. Okay. So Italian style, that means got a bit of sort of a bit of a kick to it, sort of a, what am I thinking, pepper or that sort of style? Is that what you mean?
1: A little bit of finocchio, which is a fennel.
0: Oh, yeah.
1: I love putting fennel in there, a little bit of garlic. And what I do with the garlic, Pat, is I braise it slowly in olive oil so it softens it up so you don't get that really horrible garlic breath. You get that nice, subtle, comfy garlic sort of flavour.
0: Yeah.
1: Lots of fresh herbs in there. Of course, you need a little bit of Wagyu fat in there. That's what makes it really delicious. And a little bit of pork as well, but mostly beef. And so I've made them up, tied them up with string, and they're hanging at the moment. But that we're going to do with a beautiful pepperonata, which is, capsicums that have been roasted and take the skin and the seeds off them. And we cook that down with some lovely soft onions and put some capers in there, some basil and olive oil. That's just a beautiful, real Italian style way of eating the sausage. We'll grill it over the char grill and then put it on top of the pepperonata. It's just a beautiful way to eat.
0: Yeah.
1: You just want to just wipe it off onto a big thing of pasta d'orda bread and just eat it. It's just going to be beautiful.
0: Pasta d'orda.
1: Oh, pasta d'orda, which is Italian hard bread. It's white, hard. It's got that real crust to it.
0: Yeah.
1: Pat, with pasta d'orda with bread, I've seen a lot of recipes, Italian recipes, where they actually make pasta from the breadcrumbs.
0: Right. Sorry, they make pasta from the. I was distracted by the. Sorry, you say pasta d'orda. My nonna used to say testa d'orda, like hard. D'orda is hard. Testa is hard head. Anyway, so tell me about this. Sorry,
1: testa d'orda. Yeah, that's right. You got a hard head.
0: Hard head. Yeah.
1: I've been looking at some old recipes and look, the pasta made with the breadcrumbs is a real peasant style. Italy was very poor, at the turn of the century, and it was a very poor country. And so these recipes where they use the breadcrumbs from the dry bread, they mix it with water and they roll it and they cook that little pasta. They'll roll it out like a little orecchietti or something, and they'll cook that in a broth made with some boiled bones or some fish bones or something. But beautiful old style cooking. But it's when we started talking about the pasta d'orda, that recipe came to mind. But there's some. That's the thing about Italian food. It's simple stuff is often the best, isn't it?
0: Yeah. Well, it is the simple. And as you say, coming from the poorer sort of heritage, you didn't have much, so you had to invent ways to make what you had taste delicious and great. And sometimes when you've got less to choose from, you're more inventive, and that's what's happened.
1: Exactly. I mean, I might tell a story about, we're going right off topic here now, but I'll tell you a story. My grandfather, my nonno, comes from the north of Italy, Alto Adige, which is on the border of Austria And I remember polenta in our family is called Nono's cake because my grandfather would always stir the pot over the stove because it takes a while to cook it out. Yeah. But he was telling me that they couldn't afford, they were so poor, they couldn't afford wheat or wheat flour to make bread. So they would often have polenta. They would, you know, cut a slice of that and that would be their bread that they would eat. You know, you could toast it and do stuff with it. But, you know, they may do with the polenta. That's all they had. And when I went up to the village, years ago, I went to see the village, everywhere around the village is all this corn drying outside all the houses. Right. So they still to this day, they live and breathe polenta.
0: Australia Overnight, we're talking food with Adrian Richardson, who's currently in Brisbane. And so think about, we'll give you the details of how you could, are you booked out yet? Our listeners can still get involved on Thursday at the Butcher's Table?
1: It's a Thursday, the 20th of August.
0: Yeah.
1: And if they go to the Felon's website, or if they go to my Instagram page, there's a link there. It's Chef Adrian Richardson. You can go to the link there. But Felon's Brewery, which is a great place on Howard Smith Wharves.
0: Yeah.
1: If they go to that, it's the Butcher's Series. They'll be able to find it fairly easily. If not, they can call you, Pat. And you'll give them the details, give them the phone.
0: That's right. Call the radio station. Absolutely.
1: Yeah, exactly. It should be really easy to find, but we'll get you there. And the tickets are it's five courses, so we've got some lovely brisola, some wagyu brisola, and some grass-fed brisola. We've got the lovely the sausage as well. We've got another dish in there as well. We've got a beautiful. We're going to have wagyu beef and grass-fed beef as well up against each other on the same place. So very generous portions.
0: Yeah.
1: And then we've got a lovely rhubarb creme brulee at the end of it. So lovely dishes. Very nice.
0: Now, I might be overthinking it. So just for, you know, when you look at a menu when it's beef and meat, what's the etiquette? What am I looking for? You know, there's all this thing about, you know, how you want it cooked. Just give me a little general guide for somebody. I sit down at the restaurant. Sorry if this is such a simple question, but I'm looking at the menu. What am I looking for? You know, the Wagyu. I know that's sort of a great cut. You know, tell me a bit about what I should be looking for when looking at a menu when it comes to beef and meat.
1: Yeah, look, most places now, it's quite common to find venues with three or four different cuts of meat on it. You know, so my venues have had up to 14 different cuts of meat, and everything from grass-fed to grain-fed to Wagyu. And as you move through those things, that grass-fed is going to be a little bit leaner, and you're going to be able to have, if you feel like you've done a good week's work and you want to have a big, thick steak, a 300-gram porterhouse, well, your grass-fed's going to be great. You know, and going into grain fed as well, you're going to have that lovely marble score 4 to 5, which is a little bit of marbling through there, a little bit of fat in there. So you're going to have that lovely juiciness and that mouth feel, and you're going to be they're going to be a reasonable price for a decent steak. Once you start moving into different brands, things like a Black Onyx, which is, you know, Angus and Wagyu grain fed sort of thing. You start getting into pure Wagyu, and you start getting marble scores from 7 to 8, you're getting into really, really rich food, and the beef is really rich, and it's going to fill you up quickly. So what you'll find is, as you're getting up, if you want to try a Wagyu steak, marble score 8 to 9, you're probably looking at about 100 grams to 150 grams per person.
0: Right.
1: So those sorts of steaks would be something. It'd be like, you know, a 250 gram Wagyu porterhouse, marble score, you know, 7 to 8. I would say, how about we order one for you and I to share, Pat, and we would have it and get them to carve it for us, have some lovely leafy green vegetables with it, maybe, you know, some fries or some mash with it. Yeah. But you'd be amazed at 100 grams of Wagyu steak is enough to fill you up. It is so rich and beautiful, and it's an amazing steak to try. It's not something that you can eat all the time. It is quite expensive, but please give it a go. It is an incredible, incredible steak, and the texture, the mouthfeel, the tenderness, the richness of it, that buttery richness, it really shows how beef production has changed a lot.
0: And how red in the middle, you know, if it's a bit chewy, I'm not a big fan of that. So that's about being sort of rare or medium rare. Is that something, a personal choice?
1: Yeah, look, when it comes to steaks, look, most people will have medium rare, which means it's going to be sort of like pink in the middle, you know, and it may seem like it's a little bit on the rarer side, a little bit rawer. You know, when you cut into it, you shouldn't have juices coming out of it. It should be nice and tender. And if it's a good steak, it'll have a good mouthfeel. The more you cook a steak, as we move up into medium and medium rare, you tend to lose some of the juices from the steak. And the more you cook it, the muscle fibers tense up a little bit more, so it tends not to be as soft and tender as a medium rare steak. But in saying that, Pat, it's up to you how you like it. You know, you see stories of you know, someone ordering a well done steak and the chef throwing it around in the kitchen and throwing it up on the floor. Yeah. And stuff. That doesn't happen.
0: Right.
1: You know, and if it does, that person would be out the door quicker than you could say it. I find that older Europeans, they tend to like their meat cooked more.
0: Right.
1: And you can see, you know, in the old days before refrigeration, you know, you cook everything all the way through to make sure you'd kill all the pathogens in it. We don't have those problems now. And another thing is, you know, when you see a well-done steak in, it could be a pregnant lady. It's her first pregnancy. She's, right. You know, she's gone out for a steak and, you know, the doctor said to make sure that all your fish and your meat are cooked all the way through. Who are we to judge?
0: Yep.
1: My job, Pat, is to make sure that the steak you get is beautiful and delicious. And look, if it's a cut like an onglet or a flank steak or something that really, if you cook it well done, it's not going to be great, you know, I might pop out and say, hey, instead of that one, try this one. It's going to be really good if it's well done. And if you do it properly, you still give the customer the respect they deserve and you guide them in the right direction. And most waiters are pretty good with that. They'll say, hey, actually, that one's not great if it's well done.
0: Yeah.
1: Try this one and you're going to have a great experience. That's what it's about.
0: How many times in your career have you answered that question? The thing is, if you're doing a gardening show, and I did with, Darren James and Jenna Misson, the lemon tree, every week they get asked about a lemon tree. You must get asked this every week, Richo, about cooking meat and these sorts of things for you. Thinking,
1: My job, you know, I'm a chef, but having worked in the media as well, I'm also a communicator. Every now and again, someone will say to me, you know, hey, Richo, salt loves meat, meat loves salt. I put lots of salt on my meat now and it tastes so much better.
0: Yeah.
1: People remember the tips. And if I can share some of the tricks that I've learned along the way to make your cooking that little bit better and more enjoyable, that's my joy, Pat. That's what I really, really aspire to. You know, I've learned all these skills and I'm a tradesman. My job is to pass on my skills. So for me to be able to pass it on to you and all the listeners, that gives me a great deal of joy.
0: Love it. All right, mate. Well, thank you. And we can see on the TV too, SBS, the show's still, of course, still on there, Hungry as Hell with Richo.
1: Thank you.
0: That's still going. Okay, nice.
1: But I reckon you and I could talk for 3 hours,
0: couldn't we? We could. We'll see you on the telly. We'll see you in Brisbane and also at the market too. That's another thing. As I play your music, is it the Preston Market? Yeah, anyway.
1: I did a cooking show, a cooking demonstration a couple of weeks ago. It went really, really well.
0: Yeah.
1: Amazing. I'll probably do another one there, but I'm always at the Preston Market. That's where I do my shopping.
0: Oh, great.
1: It's a great place to go to.
0: I'll come and see you there.
1: Yeah.
0: Adrian Richardson on Australia Overnight. Thank you.
1: Absolute pleasure, Pat. Thank you.
0: And Jake's on the line now in Werribee. Hi there, Jake.
2: G'day, Pat. Thanks, Richo, for making me hungry, by the way. That's made me very hungry. That was... He's explained it very well. I'm a chef myself, and that sounded
0: okay.
2: Good. I want a piece
0: good
2: of that.
0: To know.
2: Thank you, mate. That sounded really good.
0: Awesome.
2: That's not why I'm ringing. Kind of forgot because of that. I'm thinking about food now, but...
0: Yep.
2: The big thing is... I just want to have a bit of a spiel. It's not a sob story. I'm just sort of chucking my 2 cents out there, sort of asking for a miracle in a way as well. Someone might be hearing this that might be able to help me, blah, blah, blah, blah, blah.
0: Yep.
2: My situation is I have been on the job seeker for a bit too long. I'm not proud of it. I started on the job seeker because of a work cover incident. That was a complete accident. No one to blame. It was what it was, and it only dragged on because there was no final result because it's damage to my teeth, and it exceeded $5,000 of damage, which meant it went to a higher situation. and I didn't receive any money for a long period last year, basically. And lost my car in that time because I couldn't afford it, couldn't fix it and all that stuff, blah, blah, blah. So I, in that little moment, I moved back to my mum's as well. I had to, yeah, had no car. It all sort of went downhill from there. I got on the job seeker. That helps you get a job as well. That's the whole point. I got on the job seeker in October. The reason I'm mentioning the date is it hit me yesterday talking to one my stepdad. He just mentioned the word super, and it clicked. I've got a lot of super. I've never touched it. I've always paid my super since I was 15 years old. My first job at Woolworths. And I remember even switching, you know, accidentally got put on another super, switched it over. I remember seeing the digits back 10, 5, you know, years ago or whatever. I was like, there's going to be, basically, I probably could get a house loan, you know what I'm saying? And I'm sitting here without a job, and the holy trinity of bad luck with the no house, car, and job.
3: Right. So, but you got the super.
2: Exactly right. Exactly right. So I'm trying to, so that's where I've gone. I've tried, called up REST earlier this week. It's all going through, and then they ask about how long I've been on the job seeker. It's all right if we check it. They ask my permission, no worries. Comes back, you got a red light, like a no. And I'm like, what do you mean?
3: Which means you the red light is you can't access your super. Is that what they're saying? You can't get the money.
2: I can't access it, basically. And what they were checking was how long I'd been on the job seeker for, and it exceeded 26 weeks, 6 months.
3: Right.
2: And I had been on it since October, right? I don't like it, not proud, but it's... I was like, I'm well exceeded that. And I got
3: But the longer you're unemployed, the more you would need the money there, Jake. So the rule is...
2: Oh, right. I see what you're saying, but I also pay rent. So I would like to get into the housing industry at the same time, and I don't have a car. Is that what you're... I would also love... You're only allowed to take $10,000 out, right?
3: Right.
2: I can spare $10,000 as a 30-year-old for when I'm 65. I think it will set me up better.
3: It's going to work for you, no worries. Yep.
2: I'm 31 right now. I'm at that stage where it all happens, you know? Like, mates are popping kids out of houses, and I'm sitting here without...
3: Yep, and you want the 10 grand to sort of get you going, maybe go towards a house... deposit or whatever.
2: Yeah, get a car. I can Uber because I have Uber. I'm allowed to Uber, but I lost my car because I got hit last year, and I got paid $6,000. I actually paid my stepdad back, who I borrowed it off. Times are rough too. I can't just re-borrow money all the time. And
3: good on you, mate. You're fighting. You're not letting it get you down. You're getting the money. You're paying people back. It sounds like you're all on track. I don't know the rules. Why did they say no? You're telling me you can access $10,000, and that rings a bell. And why did they knock you back? Because you've been unemployed for too long.
2: Not long enough on the job seeker. So
3: not long
2: I
3: enough.
2: Met a girl, right? And I thought I was doing the right thing. And I told Centrelink that I'd moved out of mum's house and I'm not paying them the $100 I was paying, bugger all, a week. And I'm paying now going to pay that to my girlfriend. So I also meant I was living in Werribee compared to Taylor's Lakes. So it just made things easier. But reporting.
3: But that shouldn't matter.
2: Shouldn't matter, I know. But that, so what happened was my girlfriend had a very good work week. She exceeded the amount that you can work, basically. And it would have cancelled in April, it would have cancelled it out. So I'm sitting on 17 weeks, they reckon, on JobSeeker. So I've got this 9 week, like, I've got to wait another 9 weeks till I can pull it out. But I've really been on it. Yeah, so just get my own money. I'm not asking, so I can stop getting
3: everyone else's money. All right, Jack, well, somebody can help you. But, I mean, if it's 9 weeks away and you've put up with it for this long, I mean, you might find a job in the meantime. Great, that's a bonus. But 9 weeks is 4 weeks, it's 2 months. So what are we now? August, September, October. By November, you'd be able to get the money and get your life back on track. So is that sort of your thinking?
2: 100%. That is the plan. That is the plan. And that I couldn't wait for this 9 weeks. I'm basically calling because if anyone's hearing this and they don't know any other ways they can help me in this, or I'm looking for work and I'm a chef by trade. That's the other thing. So I'm not even saying this.
3: Well, you know, that's, you know what, the best case scenario is that you get a job, the super stays in where it is, and it's, it does what it needs to do, sort of interest, or it, you know, you have it there for your retirement, and you get a job in the meantime. So, okay, 133693, do you know the rules about accessing your super? Is it a good idea or a bad idea? Maybe some advice. I know each individual circumstance is different. Some people might encourage you to do it, or others not. Keep listening, Jake. There's somebody there who's an expert in this space, I'm sure. 133693 is my number. We'll talk to Judy after this break.
4: 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They then pretty quickly had to turn it around, because when the investors got out of the real estate market, there was nowhere to rent. 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In what has been a very, very tight rental market, it could get tighter. That's the warning.
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3: And Judy's on the line. Hi there, Judy.
16: Hello, Pat. How are you going today?
3: I'm going well, Judy. We've had a good show. It's been great.
16: Pat, can you appease my curiosity, please? Have you moved permanently to Queensland? Because originally, Pat, and I listen all the time, you said it was only going to be for a week. Now it's what, nearly a month? Have you moved from good old Melbourne?
3: How interesting that you're asking this. Did I say a week? It was always going to be an extended stay. I was a bit vague on the dates. I've got a cousin that I haven't seen for a little while, and I went and saw him for a long time. He's older than me, sort of on my dad's side, on the Gold Coast, and he was asking me the same question. Are you going to stay? Is it permanent? It's only the month this time round, but I like it here. It might be something. Oh, boy, Judy, it'll be a bit of a life change for me, maybe. But no, not that. No, it's, I've been here for 3 weeks, and I'm back next week to Melbourne, Judy. So I'll be back there.
16: I know it's tempting, Queensland, but I thought you were a good old Melbourneite, Pat. I really did.
3: Well, I am. Yeah, I do. It's always been my patch. But sometimes, do you think I could do the often people, could I make it work, the Melbourne-Brisbane mix I wonder, Judy? How would I do that? I guess flying back and forth, I need to work out the finance side of that. But maybe. Anything's possible. I just like to think things will work out, is the way I approach it.
16: You've got your family, you've got your children in Melbourne. That must be a little bit heart-wrenching.
3: It will be, yeah, of course. Yeah, that's right. It's not an easy decision. You're 100% right there, Judy. Yeah, no, you're all over it. You do listen. I'm glad you do, and you've obviously, yes, you've remembered what I've said along the way, and that's 100% right. It's not easy just to pick up. My roots are in Melbourne. But there's, as I say, there's always ways of making things work if you put your mind to it, I like to hope. Mark's in Stall. Hi there, Mark.
17: What's up? Good morning, Pat.
3: G'day,
17: morning,
3: there, Mark.
17: Morning, Julianne at Minyip. Right, let's get on to the point. The bloke that was talking about his super, he needs to get a Q220 from Centrelink. That shows you've been on benefits for so long. Then... yeah, his 10 grand's only 7 grand because 3 grand's taken out on tax, which at tax time you get it back.
3: Right.
17: You get 3 grand back. Mm. How do I know all this? Because I've been through it all
3: before.
17: You've
3: got to do it. Right. So
17: and
3: he's,
17: then you go and get paper copies from the super mob. They mail it to you. That'll take 3 or 4 weeks. By the time you sign it, send it, do everything. That's nearly 9 weeks.
3: Right, and he's already waiting a period of time to be eligible, so that was 8 weeks, 9 weeks, so it'll be after Christmas that he'll get 7 grand, and then he's got to wait for tax time to get the other 3 back. Maybe he's got to put it
17: correct.
3: In the bank.
17: And, you know, people say, I've been there and done all of that. That's how I know.
3: Yep. Do you regret, how much did you get out? Can I ask, was it the 10,000? Is that the limit?
17: 10 grand's the limit. But you only get 7 of it, and at tax time you get the other 3 back. Don't ask me how that bit works, because...
3: yeah, that's bizarre.
17: Yeah, you get the 3 grand back in whole.
3: Well, maybe you could get the 3 grand back because you're eligible to get it back, but maybe, well, I guess he might be the same, because if your income's low, you'll get the money back. Okay, well, there's always a bit of mucking around with these sorts of things, I guess, there, Mark, but if if he's responsible, maybe he can bank the 7 grand, get the 3 when it comes there, and then he's got his 10 and maybe get his car and get Uber going and he's back on track, Mark.
17: Well, that's all I can suggest.
3: Was it good for you? Did it help you out, the 10 grand?
17: Mate, I had me backside scraping on the ground that much. I burned a pair of shorts out.
3: Right. So it sort of just give you a bit of a... push in the right direction.
17: Gives you a bit of extra, Centrelink don't reduce your wages or anything like that. So, yeah.
3: Right. So it doesn't affect that.
17: No, no. Okay. All right, that's my little tidbit.
3: Thank you, Mark. Good on you, mate. We appreciate it. Okay, 133693. We'll take a break and come back with news. And after news, the official voice of the weekend is here. Olympia Kotowski with her segment. Welcome to the weekend. Right after news, which is after this.
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2: Fun to do this weekend. Well, Olympia has you covered. Has you covered, Jeff? With her segment, welcome to the weekend after the news. 133693 is the number to speak to Olympia from air shows on the Gold Coast. And there's also, forget about hibernating this winter, Orange in New South Wales has a great winter festival that Olympia will tell you about. What about you? Anything happening you can tell us about? 133693, phone now.
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5: Hello, I'm Jack Fenwick. The Prime Minister claims the US President will consider exempting Australia from its tariffs. Federal politics reporter Nelson Scott.
6: The Prime Minister and Donald Trump have spoken for the first time since March. The two leaders discussed a number of key priorities, including the AUKUS Defence Pact. The talks follow America's decision to impose a 12.5% tariff on Australian goods, claiming we've failed to police slavery in our supply chains. Anthony Albanese's push for a full exemption from tariffs, or at least a return to the previous 10% levy, hinting the President has an open mind.
7: That he would give consideration to my request.
6: Mr. Albanese has also flagged two visits to the US this year. Nelson Scott, Canberra.
5: A Senate inquiry has recommended passing legislation for a major NDIS overhaul designed to curb costs by $38 billion over 4 years. The changes will cut the number of participants by 160,000 and reduce its growth rate from 10 to 2%. The reforms will also combat an estimated $3.7 billion in annual fraud. The coalition is expected to back the bill next week. WA's Premier has warned changes to the GST carve-up would cost the state billions of dollars. The Productivity Commission's interim report on the current deal has found it's created a more complex, less equitable system. It's recommended a return to the pre-2018 arrangement, but Roger Cook says it would be devastating for the WA economy.
8: The changes will rip up to $6 billion out of the Western Australian economy. That's the funding we use to pay our teachers, our police officers, our nurses, deliver a record hospital build and improve our schools. The changes would punish Western Australia for its success.
5: The federal government is launching a new campaign aimed at helping Australians reduce their risk of dementia. Around 340,000 people who turned 50 in the past year will receive a letter outlining how they can better support their health to protect their brain from dementia. Patrick Stevenson, the accused killer of Ballarat woman Samantha Murphy, has reportedly been taken to hospital after attempting to take his life. Paramedics were called to the Melbourne Assessment Prison on Friday night, where he's been held since March 2024 on one count of murder. Miss Murphy's body has still not been found. The 23-year-old has maintained his innocence and is set to stand trial soon. And at least 8 people have died in eastern Japan after record amounts of rainfall near Tokyo. The rain cut power to more than 20,000 households, while thousands were left stranded at Tokyo's Narita Airport. More than 360 millimetres of rain fell in 24 hours in parts of Shiba.
9: 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Now a sports update on 2CC.
5: The Dockers are minor premiers for just the second time in club history after beating Adelaide by 24 points in Perth. Skipper Alex Pearce admits they had to fight for the win.
10: We knew going in that Adelaide are a good side and they were going to put us under pressure, and there was moments throughout where we looked like we were sort of going to break them, and then we just couldn't kick away. And credit to us to be able to sort of keep playing our way when we're under pressure and the opposition's coming at us.
5: The NRL's top eight is all but locked in after South Sydney beat Canterbury 22-6. The Bulldogs now sit in ninth, 2 games behind the Cowboys in eighth. Earlier on, the Sea Eagles were held scoreless at Brookvale Oval for the first time in 33 years by the Dolphins in a 22-0 demolition. And Bangladesh will begin day 3 of the first test in Darwin on 6 for 351, leading Australia by 153 runs.
1: 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Alexander Watson Insulation. Canberra's cold. Your house doesn't have to be.
11: Got an overnight low of 1 degree, partly cloudy tomorrow and a top of 15. On Sunday, frosty in the morning, then a possible shower and a top of 14 degrees. Monday, a cloudy day and a top 15 degrees. Tuesday, possible showers, a top of 16.
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18: Now, on Australia Overnight, welcome to the weekend with Pat Benetta and Olympia Kwiatkowski. It's time to feel good. Hey! All right now. It's time to feel
2: good. Hey! 7:05, 7:03 in Perth. The official voice of the weekend is here. It all starts when we hear the tones of Olympia Kwiatkowski with her segment, Welcome to the Weekend, live in the studio here in Brisbane. People are stopping me in the street and saying they're loving the fact that we're broadcasting from Brisbane. And then they start to say, we love your segment with Olympia Kwiatkowski.
19: Oh, it's lovely. Good morning. Good morning, everyone. I wasn't sure I was going to make it in here in time because I decided to start making this matcha latte.

0: The tall ladder that anyone calls out if anyone needs anything lifted
1: from
0: a
1: change of light
0: high area, yes.
1: I think you silently thought that maybe, you know, Pat coming from Melbourne, coming here, how's he going to go in the new studio? Will he be okay?
0: It's a big step up from the Melbourne studios.
1: That's right.
0: These are all brand spanking new.
1: Yes. And you've got a gig next week. You might be over there next week.
0: I will be in Melbourne this coming week, yes.
1: Right, there you are.
0: I'm seeing something on the Thursday, so I'll be heading on down on the Wednesday night.
1: And will you come into the studio next week maybe?
0: If I'm still TBC. In Melbourne, okay. Yes. I haven't actually booked a return flight.
1: Okay.
0: I haven't booked one. I might be there forever. I might not come back.
1: Right. Okay. Yeah. Well, there you are. If there's put up the other studio with the older studios.
0: We could do like a house swap.
1: Yeah.
0: I'll be there. I can live in yours.
1: Yeah. Okay. Oh, okay. I think I win in that deal just quietly. All right. 133-693. Fun things to do around the nation. Let's start with something very special on the Gold Coast.
0: Yes. This has been, a lot of people have been talking about this in the lead up to it. It started yesterday. I'm talking about the Pacific Air Show happening on the Gold Coast. It's back at Surfers Paradise. So yes, it started yesterday. It's going through until tomorrow. So 3 days, three huge days of aerial displays right over the beach. It's Australia's biggest air show and it attracts more than 270,000 spectators. So a pretty big deal for the Gold Coast. It brings in a lot of tourism dollars.
1: Yeah.
0: In the 40-something million.
1: Really?
0: So, yeah, here you'll see world-class aviation performers. They've got military aircraft, high-speed aerobatics. Yep.
1: There we go.
0: Danger Zone.
1: Danger Zone. That's right. Top Gun.
0: Top Gun.
1: Yep.
0: That's basically what it's like on the Gold Coast this weekend.
1: So people would travel for that. I mean, we talk about people that, you know, nearby. That's pretty special.
0: Yeah, it is. Yeah, people travel from far and wide. So, yeah, 270,000 people.
1: Mm-hmm.
0: So they've got the high-speed aerobatics, plenty of loud action happening over the beach. So the main flying program, it runs from about 10:30 in the morning till 3:30 in the afternoon. And this beautiful beach at Surfers Paradise is providing that perfect backdrop. So, but it's not just about the planes. There are whole things happening all around the coast. There's activations, there's food, there's entertainment, plenty happening along the beachfront there. And look, if you're heading in, public transport is definitely the way to go. So that new tram has opened up on the Gold Coast now, taking you down further.
1: Yep.
0: So yes, they've also got some extra trams running this weekend. So that is the Pacific Air Show.
1: This is Welcome to the Weekend with Olympia Kwiatkowski, the number 133-693. Olympia, what's happening in Brisbane this weekend?
0: Well, of course, if you haven't had your annual Dagwood dog yet, I have. I had my very large one last weekend. But this is your final warning if you haven't. This is the last weekend to get along to the Ekka, celebrating their massive milestone year of 150 years. It's running through till tomorrow. So your last weekend to get along to that.
1: Yep.
0: And the Polish Club in Milton is having their market day today. So they've got that every month, but there's one on today. But they're also having, it's like two markets in one today at the Polish Club, because they're having their Shush Arush, which stands for Fashion on the Move in Polish. Shush Arush.
1: I love that.
0: So that's going from 11 till 3. So this is a pre-loved and vintage fashion market. It's got stalls selling clothing, shoes, jewellery and accessories. They've also got Polish snacks that you can buy, drinks and some specialty cocktails as well for this market, plus live music and a mini fashion parade also showcasing designs inspired by traditional Polish clothing and fabrics. They've got their Kranski barbecue, of course. Very handsome Polish men are out there at the courtyard cooking that.
1: Nice.
0: Go and say hi. So, a two-in-one market day at the Polish Club in Milton in Marie Street. So,
1: Pierogi. Pierogi.
0: Pierogi.
1: Yep.
0: All the good things.
1: Okay. That's for our listeners on, 4BC Brisbane. That'll be handy because that's nearby. What about the Book of Mormon stay and, show and stay?
0: I thought I'd just add this one in, the stay and show, because, you know, we're talking about going around to places for things, you know, go to the Gold Coast to see that. And we did go and see the Book of Mormon the other week, and it's going until October. And I think it's really great when a lot of like hotels and, things in the area get involved. And one place in Brisbane that has gotten very much involved with this is the Book of Mormon and Hotel Indigo Brisbane City Centre Stay and Show Package. So here you'll get an overnight stay in the Indigo Hotel. You'll get two A-Reserve tickets to the 9-time Tony Award-winning musical at QPAC.
1: Yep.
0: You'll also get themed cocktails at the bar there, which is Bar 1603. They've got some welcome treats as well. Also have breakfast for two.

0: and complimentary parking all thrown in. So it's a package, maybe if you're thinking about coming to Brisbane, seeing Book of Mormon, you can do this, you get everything taken care of. So I just want to throw that in.
1: Yeah.
0: Package is available right until the end of the season, which is the 4th of October, and it starts from about $399 per room per night.
2: Very good.
0: So a great escape, a city escape.
2: I love it. Stay and you see the show and you get to be here in Brisbane.
0: Yes.
2: There's an opportunity there, and you told us how to do that, didn't we? You just go to the website and check it all out.
0: Go to the Indigo Hotel website, yes.
2: Okay. 133693 to talk to Olympia. The call's coming through for you, Olympia. But let's go to the Ultimate Winter Festival, this time in New South Wales.
0: Yes, the Orange Region Fire Festival is on. It's finishing tomorrow. So it's run for like almost 2 weeks. A really big event here. It's a whole program spread across the entire region. So local restaurants and wineries, they get involved with fire-inspired dining and wine events, while artists and cultural venues, they put on workshops, exhibitions, and there's even some film screenings also. So live music performances, local producers, and plenty of opportunities to get around the region and experience the best of the food and wine scene. So great one for winter. There's, you know, lots of fire pits around the place, maybe a glass of wine, good food, and so if you've been hibernating this winter and you want to take advantage of the last weekend of it, and you're around the Orange area, go on to the Orange Region Fire Festival.
2: It is too. That's right. Winter's coming to a close, and it'll be nice and snug around a beautiful fire there in New South Wales Orange.
0: Isn't it crazy to think that winter is coming to a close?
2: Yeah.
0: Because if you've been in Brisbane, there's only been like a handful of cool days. Mm. And actually, Pat, I think that last week we had a storm.
2: Yes, that's right.
0: And it really cooled things down, and you would have felt
2: it moved through
0: much more at
2: quickly.
0: Home on that day.
2: Yeah, I did, especially for me. It's sort of, I had to rush out and get the clothes off the line and all that because I could see the sky starting to get dark and the rain coming.
0: Came in quickly.
2: Yeah, and then it was sort of gone and then the sun came back. Welcome to the weekend means we're whipping around the nation, checking out fun things to do. What about Melbourne, Olympia?
0: Well, Melbourne is the place to be today if you're a bit of a petrol head, a car enthusiast, or just someone who likes shiny things with very large engines. So the Evolve Auto Festival is on today, and this is a 3 automotive experiences all rolled into one day. So it starts this morning with the Evolve Cars and Coffee, starting from 9 o'clock until midday. That's at the Fox Classic Car Museum. So it's giving car lovers a chance to check out some very impressive vehicles while grabbing a coffee. Then it moves into more hands-on tech training with industry education and demonstrations at the Kangan Institute. And then, because apparently mechanics need to know how to have fun also, the day finishes with Evolve After Dark, and then involves drinks, food, networking, entertainment, and even live dueling pianos. So not just a car show. It's designed around automotive innovation, education, networking, and everything. If you know the difference between a V8 and a V6,
2: yes,
0: or you're just looking for some beautiful cars, Melbourne has your day sorted. So if you want more info, just Google Evolve Auto Festival.
2: And we need mechanics too, and it's a really good job to get into. I spoke to someone recently about a lack of mechanics and school. People tend to go into sort of university and these sorts of things. Mechanics, plumbers, all that.
0: We need all the tradies.
2: So good.
0: Yes.
2: All right, opportunity.
0: Particularly a lot of construction builders required up here in Brisbane. A few things to build.
2: That's right.
0: The next 6 years.
2: There's a thing called the Olympics. Okay, for our listeners at 3OW, good opportunity there with that one, the Evolve Auto Festival. And for 6PR Perth, Olympia.
0: Yes, rounding it up in Perth, the Pixel Expo is on at the Perth Convention and Exhibition Centre on today and tomorrow. So this is WA's largest gaming and animation expo, and this year's event is called Pixel Expo versus the VS. So the exhibition runs from 9 o'clock until 5 today and 10 till 6 tomorrow. Everything gaming, animation, pop culture. So expect video games and technology through cosplay, anime, and a broader gaming community. So, yeah, not just about sitting, you know, in front of a big screen, but it's designed to be an immersive experience where fans can play, discover, and meet other gamers and get involved in the world of gaming and animation. So, yep, heart of Perth at the Convention and Exhibition Centre. So, could make a weekend of it if you're into gaming.
2: Ooh.
0: Yeah.
2: Okay, 133693, any festivals or markets, something near you can tell us about. That's the number to speak to Olympia, 133693. Your observation is next. So where have you been and what have you seen? We'll find out after this break on Australia Overnight.
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1: When you need to know, Canberra's news leader is 2CC.
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2: 21 past 3 in Perth, and Olympia Kwiatkowski's live in the studio. And Welcome to the Weekend is the segment with Olympia. 133693, and Julian joins us. Olympia, hi there, Julian.
0: Morning, Julian.
11: Dzień dobry. Now, you're probably not aware that they had a big fire in New York and closed the Book of Mormon only a few weeks ago. I don't know whether the theatre has reopened, but they had a morning fire at the New York State Theatre on Broadway.
2: Oh, I didn't know that.
0: I didn't know that either.
2: And the Book of Mormon's playing there in New York, so they've had to sort of shut it down there, Julian.
11: They had to shut it down. I don't know whether it's reopened now. There's memories of people who are my father's age would remember that Paderewski, the former Polish Prime Minister, came to Australia and played the piano several times.
0: Oh, did he go and see him when he was here?
11: Paderewski, you've heard of him, haven't you?
0: Yeah. Did your father go and, you know, did he go and see him anywhere, you know, walking around or spot him when he was here?
11: Came to Australia. Of course, we have a number of Polish places around Victoria named after Polish people. So there's the Strzelecki Rangers.
2: Oh, I see, the Strzelecki Rangers. Well,
0: of course.
2: Olympia's in Victoria next week.
0: I don't know if I'll make it out that far, but I'll pop it on the list, Julian, of places to definitely go and check out one day.
2: Yeah.
11: Can I ask another question? I went to school at Harvey Bay High in 1969. There wasn't a great deal at Harvey Bay. How much has Harvey Bay gone since my days in Harvey Bay?
2: Boy,
0: Oh, yeah, Harvey Bay
2: pumping now.
0: It's a place where you kind of want to have a nice little retirement in.
2: Yes.
0: Actually know someone who retired up there not long ago. Pat, I think that's on your list of places to retire,
2: isn't
0: it? It
2: is too, because I know somebody there as well. You've got a good memory.
0: Have you ever been there?
2: An old radio colleague. No, but he's there.
0: Oh, okay.
2: I'm sure he's there, Harvey Bay, and we spoke to him, and he's enjoying it. So it is a nice little
0: It's a nice little spot.
2: Look.
0: Property prices obviously there if you want something very nice along
2: but
0: the
2: Julian's
0: water
2: Julian's in Armidale. I said this last time. If you sell your place in Armidale, Julian, you could sort of swap one for one. You get the big mansion there in Armidale.
11: Another question too, and I heard what you said. Have you ever had Lady Flo's pumpkin scone?
0: Oh, yes, of course I have. she makes them with the lemonade, doesn't she?
11: That's right, and her husband used to say, remember, don't you worry about that.
2: Is that right? Good on you, Julian.
0: Oh, Julian, so good.
2: Thank you, mate. Do you notice Julian doesn't talk to me, he'll talk to you.
0: That's fine. I'm here to talk to Julian all day.
2: That's
0: if
2: right.
0: He wants.
2: He loves talking to you.
0: Yeah.
2: Well, there's Hugh in Herberton. Hello, Hugh.
12: Good evening, Village of Melbourne, from the Village of Herberton in the hills of far north Queensland.
0: Good morning.
12: Yes,
2: good morning there, Hugh. So that's the voice of Olympia in the studio, and we're in Brisbane, actually. We're not too far from you, Hugh.
12: Ah, oh, welcome to the Moonlight State. Come one, come all. Love yous. Glad you came north.
2: Yeah, we're loving it, mate. We're loving it. So we've come here to talk to Queenslanders just like you, Hugh. We appreciate your call because, you know what we need to do right now? We need to do this.
12: What is it?
2: It's called Olympia's Observation. Jay hits a button and he plays an intro. You listen to this, Hugh. It's so flash. Here we go. One, two, three. Time for this.
13: Now, it's time for Olympia's Observation of the Week with Olympia Kwiatkowski.
2: What have you seen and where have you been?
0: Well, no,
2: it's more me.
0: I've done and seen a lot of things this week. It's been another very big week. But the observation I wanted to talk about this morning is what's an acceptable amount of time to spend at someone's house before you should leave?
2: Look, you have to read the room, don't you? I mean, that's sort of such a moving feast. I mean, tell me more.
0: And
2: time is it?
0: I'm glad you asked to tell you more because it was actually based on you.
2: That's right. Nice
0: visiting
2: story.
0: Your
2: you
0: cousin.
2: Have been listening.
0: Yeah, well, I
2: on
0: said, you know, what have you been up to this week? And you said that you went to your cousin's house and you were there. And
2: haven't seen him for ages, Frank.
0: Yep. And
2: they're all Frank in my family. Another Frank.
0: Everyone's Frank. What's the other very Italian name?
2: Well, there's Giovanni and there's Frank. Yeah,
0: you can't get much more Italian than Pasquale.
2: Pasquale, so that's right.
0: All Italian names covered there. But you said, you know, you were there for a few hours and then you left and you came home and you're kind of wondering if you should have left or
2: well,
0: you left
2: I did
0: earlier.
2: Because it's unusual because it was great. I was on my own. I went and saw Frank. I haven't seen him for a long, long time. And he's got the kids there and his lovely wife. And I arrived, their long-lost cousin. Mm. I thought the kids would all be lining up to see Pat, the guy on the radio.
0: And were they?
2: Well, no, they'll be sort of nonplussed. I said, okay. So I had to sort of carry, well, it was just me.
0: Yeah.
2: So I did have that thought, oh, okay, I don't want to stay too long. I'm enjoying the conversation, chatting. So I guess you just read the room. The Italians, I reckon this is everybody, though, we would always make a coffee for somebody. So they'd be there, guests would be over.
0: Yes.
2: And they'd be talking. Then it was time to go. The signal was, let's have a coffee. Let's do an espresso. And you make them a coffee, which is code for drink the coffee, go home.
0: Okay.
2: Yeah.
0: That's a good one then.
2: Yeah.
0: Because that's a time marker where you know that your time is coming up. Because I was thinking about it and I think I have a very good idea and understanding of when to leave the situation.
2: Yeah.
0: And to be honest, I don't really find myself in many of these situations.
2: No, you are. Yeah, some people don't know. They can't sort of read the signs.
0: Yeah.
2: But, what I know of you, you're pretty good.
0: I'm always happy just to go home and go to sleep and that kind
2: That's
0: of
2: right.
0: thing.
2: Leave them wanting more, as they say.
0: Oh, I guess.
2: Yeah.
0: I guess so.
2: Yeah.
0: But
2: that's what they,
0: Yeah.
2: It was on Seinfeld, you know, leave them wanting more. But anyway, so yeah, don't overstay your welcome.
0: Don't overstay your welcome. Yeah. And there's actually this Instagram page that I follow and it pops up with some things that make me laugh out loud, like actually laugh out loud.
2: Yeah.
0: It's called Great Advice for, I'll say, Schnitty People.
2: Mm.
0: Great advice for shitty people,
2: okay,
0: but
2: gotcha.
0: It's not that.
2: Yeah, the
0: it's
2: grumpy. Sounds like that. Rhymes
0: sounds like that. And some of the things that popped up just after we had this chat, actually, just yesterday, is it's basically giving you advice and things to say in situations that make things really awkward.
2: Right.
0: And one of the things was to say, I thought you'd never leave when guests are leaving your house. So when they're about to walk out,
2: funny.
0: You say, oh, see you later. I thought you'd never leave.
2: I thought you'd never leave.
0: Yeah.
2: Oh, that'd just ruin it.
0: Or
2: imagine they said that to me as I was leaving.
0: Yeah.
2: I'd be so depressed.
0: You could say it to someone else, like say it
2: yes.
0: to your cousin could have said it to his wife, or I thought he'd never leave while you're still in the house.
2: Because you know, because it's all how it ends. They say that it doesn't, how something starts is great, but the ending is what you remember.
0: Yeah, okay.
2: I thought he'd never leave. Anyway,
0: Another one that was funny, which was this great advice for schnitty people was to say to someone, time's up, when someone has been talking too long.
2: I'm going to try that. Time's up.
0: Yeah, okay, time's
2: You've
0: up. You've
2: got to be good friends with someone to do that.
0: Yeah. Or you could say, did you rehearse that after someone tells you a story?
2: Oh, boy. Gee, yeah, that's grumpy.
0: It's really just
2: cutting.
0: Nasty, passive-aggressive behaviour.
2: Right.
0: But some of them are very funny. And, just reminded me about it. Like, is there any sort of, signals or... you just get a feeling or...
2: Yeah, or a tactic. I mean, tactic. Time's up is a bit... what do you do?
0: You'd never say that because that's just a...
2: At a party when you're stuck with an absolute bore, as they say, this is what I do. I say, you've got to meet Olympia Kratowski. Olympia, come over and meet so-and-so.
0: Grab them over.
2: And then that's right. This is and then you start talking and then, see you later, and
0: escape.
2: I'm gone. And then it's you.
0: I'm sure there's many, many tactics, but maybe we need to get some tips and tricks.
2: Yeah. How do you exit if you need to?
0: Yeah.
2: 133-693. Andrew's in Adelaide. Hi there, Andrew.
0: Hi, Andrew.
14: Hello there. My Uncle Peter had a good one for people who were visiting. He used to say, thank you for coming and thank you for going.
0: Oh.
2: There you go.
0: How far into it, Andrew? How far had they been there before he said that?
2: Good question.
14: Oh, any time. Any particular time. He was a jolly old man.
2: Yeah,
14: but
2: using
14: he humor. Said it with love, but with a smile on his face. But I'll never forget it. Thank you for coming and thank you for going.
2: I'll use that one. That's fun. And you can say anything with a smile on your face, can't you, Andrew? Well, sort of.
14: Yeah, pretty much. Oh, absolutely.
2: Time's up.
14: Absolutely.
2: What about the coffee trick? Is that just me? The whole thing when they're overstaying their welcome. Let's make coffee. Let's have an espresso, and that's sort of the signal for it's coffee time. Then you go home.
14: In the Italian, coffee.
2: Okay.
14: Absolutely, put the machine on.
2: Yeah.
14: And have your coffee. Thank you. Very nice.
2: Yeah.
14: And then when you leave, they'll always beep the horn. Beep, beep. Bye. Beep, beep.
2: That's right.
0: I hate the beep
2: of the horn.
0: I cannot stand that. I think that is just the worst behaviour if someone leaves your house and does that toot.
2: Well, I used to love the toot. But it's gone now. You know why the toot is gone?
0: Why?
2: The text message. It's like, I'm here.
0: Yeah, but...
2: I've arrived.
0: The leaving
2: Instead
0: one.
2: It was a wonderful night. Frank loved seeing you and your family. It was wonderful. Good. So I didn't have to toot. Do people still toot?
0: I don't know, but if you do, you're the worst type of human. Maybe we should carry this over for another day.
2: Yeah.
0: I reckon we could talk about this for ages. But no, if you're a tooter... If you still do the honk of the horn as you leave, let's talk about this as well because I feel very strongly about this. Let's do it now.
2: Okay.
0: Do we have time now?
2: Yeah, of course. 133's on the ring. Have you tooted the horn on your car yet?
0: I have, yes.
2: In your new car? We're going to talk about that?
0: Yes.
2: It'd be pretty cool to a horn.
0: Yeah.
2: All right. Well,
0: we have to take a break?
2: We'll take a break. Yeah, okay. We'll take a break and come back. So we're talking about do you toot as you leave?
0: Yes.
2: Or has it been replaced by the text message? I've arrived. It used to be you'd sit at the front and toot the horn. Okay, 133-693, Olympia Kratowski is here, taking your calls after this break.
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2: Welcome to a brand new day, the Saturday morning edition of Australia Overnight. It's the 15th of August. Olympia Kwiatkowski is here in the studio as we take your calls, and Jude is on the line. Olympia, hi Jude.
0: Morning Jude.
26: Hey, good morning guys. How are you?
0: Good.
26: Olympia, are you Greek?
0: No. I'm not Greek, just got a very Greek first name. But Kwiatkowski makes up for it. I'm Polish.
26: I'm just wondering, how do you get a name like that? Because it's really nice.
0: Thank you. My mummy just loved it, and she won the naming rights for me. So, yeah.
26: Because I thought my name was unusual for a boy.
2: For a boy. Yeah, I thought it might have been a female. Yeah, very nice. Yeah, Olympia. Yeah. And there's a few other. Yeah. Have you met any other Olympias?
0: No, I haven't, no. They're out there.
2: Okay, Jude, is that it?
26: Right. So you're talking about the horn.
0: Toot, toot, beep, beep.
26: Yeah, it's like cracker night, guys. Olympia, are you in your 30s or young 40s?
0: Yes, that's just so like 30s.
2: A date.
0: I don't remember cracker night, though. I don't remember cracker night.
2: I'm sorry.
0: No.
26: Okay, yeah. How old were you at cracker night, too?
2: Well, I don't remember. No. I'm older than Olympia. Well, cracker night, tooting horns are like New Year's Eve. We used to toot the horns and all that stuff.
0: Yeah, that still happens up in the Northern Territory. They just had a very, very rowdy one not long ago. Yeah, what do you remember about it, Jude?
26: Well, I believe yes, because except when I got fined about 10 years ago when I bent the horn.
2: Too loud.
26: And I got my mate and the police around the corner and said, mate, you can't do that. I said, what?
0: Really?
26: I was just saying goodbye. And now I'm going to give you a fine. It was about $120, I remember.
2: For tooting your horn. Because your horn's supposed to be right for that sort of stuff.
26: At the footy. It's supposed to be for emergencies.
2: Yeah, okay. And you're too, you ain't good. Fine. Thank you, Jude.
0: $120. That's.
2: But all those years ago. At the football, sort of suburban football, we used to. Do you still do that when they kick a goal? No?
0: No?
2: Yes, because you're sitting in the car watching the footy.
0: Oh, maybe. Right. Like a drive up situation and park on
2: like
0: the.
2: Like suburban footy. Yeah. It used to be that way anyway.
0: I don't think so, but maybe someone else knows.
2: Yes, there you go. Another memory. Rob is on the line in Melbourne. Hi there, Rob.
0: Hi, Rob.
3: Morning. A couple of things. With the tooting of the horn, I think that all depends on what time of day it is. Like after 10 p.m., you don't want to be tooting the horn because you end up waking the neighbourhood up. And the second one, that's for people out staying there welcome. I used to work with a bloke when I was delivering concrete. We'd have early morning starts and we'd be in the queue waiting to line up. And quite often you used to tap on the window to wake him up to move along. And I'm like, did you get any sleep, mate? And he's like, oh, I had visitors till 2, 3 in the morning. I'm like, well, you knew you were starting early. Couldn't you tell him to where to go? He goes, I can't. He goes, they didn't want to leave.
2: Yeah.
0: That's right.
2: Some people are too nice.
0: Yeah, he should use a tell him in that case. He'd say, hey, listen, buddy, I've got to go to bed. Get out of my house.
2: It's actually a thing. There is you can diagnose this. And I reckon Dr. Carl said he's got this. They can't read facial. It's a thing where they can't sort of read the room. It's a real thing. So people are trying to exit. But they have no idea.
0: They've got
2: they're still talking.
0: Social clues. They can't pick up on any social clues or,
2: Right. Do you think I'm a bit that way?
0: No, I don't think so.
2: I can do it. I'm just checking.
0: No,
2: sometimes I get a bit sort of. Verbose?
0: Maybe.
2: Yeah.
0: But it's always good to have the excuse that you need to leave because you have to get up early to work.
2: Yes.
0: Early on the radio.
2: Well, that's the thing. You just you think of your excuse before you arrive.
0: I'm not even
2: obvious.
0: I'm not even going to tell people now that I'm not working
2: because you do the early mornings. Yeah.
0: Thursday, Friday. I'd be like, oh, I've got to go home. I've got to get to sleep. And like, oh, yeah, you get up really early.
2: Yeah,
0: well,
2: that's
0: that
2: easy.
0: Going. Yeah.
2: But you don't want to be too elaborate because you might forget if you're going to make up a story that you're going to do.
0: Oh, no, I won't be making anything up. No.
2: No. Then you get just all tangled.
0: No, and I'm not into making up stories. Or anything like that because all you need to do is just sit on the fact that, you know.
2: The next day they'll say, oh, how'd you go? And you think, what?
0: Same thing you've been doing for all those years.
2: Yeah, it does help. Early starts does help. There's Clinton and Denny who want to speak to you after the break, Olympia, on Australia Overnight.
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2: Olympia Kwiatkowski is here with her segment Welcome to the Weekend. We're taking your calls on 133693 in Clinton's in Cranbourne. Hi, Clinton.
11: Good morning, Olivia. This is a story I'd like to tell. I'll try to keep it very general because I have a friend who has a very nasty habit of just turning up on the front doorstep when he visits unannounced.
12: The worst.
2: Oh, no, you can't do that.
11: There's no telephone call ahead of time. No. There's no text message. It's just you could be doing something, you know, and there's just this knock at the door and you open the door and there he is. He's a dear friend, but he just rocks up at the front door unannounced on a regular basis to come visit, and there's just no pre-announcement to say, hey, he just turns up and knocks at the door and it's
2: switch off all the lights and just duck.
12: Yeah,
2: hide.
12: Have you ever done that, Clinton? Have you hid around the house and just not gone out?
2: Of course he has.
11: I'd be lying through my teeth if I said no, I haven't done that.
2: He's not listening.
11: It's just and he's a dear friend. He's a very close buddy. He's a very dear friend, but he's just got this regular habit of just turning up, knocking on the front doorstep, and it's like, hey, this is, and he just turns up unannounced, and he just comes to visit,
12: I know. And you know, nothing you can do or really say because, you know, you don't want to hurt anyone's feelings or whatever, but I just think that's just like the height of rudeness, to be honest.
2: Well, it used to be a thing, but not anymore. You don't do the drop-in anymore.
12: No.
2: Because you get the technology, a text or, you know, you're free.
12: And you can't hide. I mean, sorry, if you can't say anything to this person, you just got to hide. You just got to have to make sure in those situations you just hide behind the furniture and
2: switch all the lights off.
12: I've been there and done that. It was a very, very similar situation. Great, great friend, an older friend of ours, family friend. We'll just rock up. And in fact, one day, Christmas Day.
2: Right.
12: We thought, because he'd been coming over for Christmases a few times. Mm. And one year we thought, we're just going to have Christmas as, you know, a small family this year, just be by the pool, hang out in like your togs and stuff and not really do anything, just have some like seafood and stuff.
2: Yes.
12: So we took him out about 3 days before Christmas, trying to get it over and undone with, you know?
2: Yes.
12: Christmas Day rocks up.
2: Yeah. He was there.
12: We had no food for him. He just sat there. He was happy to, you know, we gave him like some plum pudding and food. He was fed and everything. But yeah, you know, you think you've gotten something out of the way and then he rocked up.
2: Yeah, the drop in.
12: Yeah.
2: Denny in North Fitzroy. Hi there, Denny.
12: Hi, Denny.
13: Hey, I had a friend turn up. It was my partner's friend and he just wouldn't leave. And it got to a point my partner went to bed and left me with him.
2: To bed. Oh, that's funny.
13: And then I was saying, I'm tired. I have to go to bed now. And he was saying, that's all right. I'm happy here.
2: Poor guy.
13: I'll let myself out when I'm going to go. And I didn't know what to do because I didn't want him just sitting there on his own and, you know, while we were in bed.
2: Yeah.
13: So he just wouldn't leave. It was like a nightmare. It traumatized me.
12: I can imagine it would traumatise you, and that's terrible. I hope you got back at your husband for doing that to you.
2: Yeah, he's left you.
13: He's passed away now, so.
2: Oh, okay. There you are. Well, that's right. There's nothing, you can't do anything wrong there. The going to bed, there you go. He's gone to bed now.
12: Yeah, well, I hope that everyone can, I think we need to come up with some sort of like universal sign of how to get people out of our homes.
2: Yeah, I think so. The coffee's a good one. I reckon. Thank you, Denny. Olympia, there's another call for you, but I need to do a break. Is that okay? We'll do a break and we'll just take this call after this commercial break.
25: Mark Levy.
14: Data coming out indicating that mortgage applications have dropped, sparking fresh fears of a property market crash. Now, the AMP's chief economist is warning that collapsing confidence could choke off new supply and send rents soaring nationwide. Westpac's mortgage applications have plummeted by 20%. There are no positives with these tax changes, and the knock-on effect is being felt right across this country.
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12: Yes.
2: So I get you on Instagram, yeah?
12: Yeah, you can. Olympia Kwiatkowski.
2: Okay, O-L-Y-M-P-I-A is Olympia Kwiatkowski, K-W-I-T-O-W-S-K-I.
12: You passed spelling test. Good work.
2: And, well, you took a photo in the studio?
12: Yes, I'm going to pop it up there on my Instagram.
2: Okay, so head to Instagram and check that out. And we, you know, hit follow and like and all the stuff.
12: Yeah, do that.
2: Cal is on the line in Picton. Hi there, Cal.
12: Morning.
20: Hey, good morning, guys. Yeah, Pat, I didn't ring up to talk to you. I rang up to speak to Olympia.
2: I'm used to that.
12: Yeah, I'm here. Okay, no worries. Cal. Hey.
20: No, I just wanted to flip it on its head, what you're trying to say when you're trying to get rid of people. Mate, I'm notorious. I want to go early.
12: You're like
20: when
12: me.
20: I'm at somebody's.
2: Yeah.
20: And a few times when I first did it, I said, oh, my wife's not well. I need to go. We're going soon. Oh. And then she worked it out, and then she'd go, at next function, she'd be going, my husband, Kel, he's not feeling that well. We'll need to go soon. Because there's nothing worse.
2: She's doing it on you.
12: You just take it in turns of who's unwell.
20: It backfired one day because they came over to me. I've got a beer in my hand. I'm laughing my guts out, having a great time.
2: He looks okay.
20: No, you're not well, mate. Oh, yeah.
12: Yeah.
2: Yeah.
20: Have a good day.
2: Good on you, Kel. Thank you, Kel. Mate.
12: Yeah, you know, I think it's just, why should we have to lie? If you've got a score to
2: no,
12: go,
2: no, true.
12: Go.
2: And the unwell one, that's sort of common as well. And then you see, you get all tangled. Yeah. This email from Neil in New South Wales, he says, good morning, Pat and Olympia. How do you unwind? So this is a suggestion about the coffee, which is a signal to send people home. You know, it's an engaging dinner conversation, but you'd need to then go to sleep into bed. So there's a hole in that one because you're getting the espresso coffee, but then you can't sleep, so you need something else.
12: I know. I don't ever really understand why people have coffee after dinner. I know it's like a big thing and a lot of people like to do it. I never do it.
2: That's true.
12: Late particularly, coffee. You know, Greek coffee and stuff.
2: Vietnamese
12: Yes, you definitely don't want to be
2: zing in it.
12: Having one of those late at night because you will not sleep.
2: Now, Olympia, because we're in Brisbane, can you join us again tomorrow? No, we're here tomorrow, midnight later on today, Sunday.
12: Midnight tonight into Sunday. Oh, no, it's very confusing, isn't it? Yes, the answer is yes, I will, Pat.
2: So you'll be back in the studio and it's the we'll look at the week and take some calls again, Olympia.
12: Sounds like fun, yeah.
2: Thank you for being here.
12: Thank you.
2: All right, we'll take a break and come back with news right after this.
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2: That's the Saturday morning edition of Australia Overnight. Thank you for listening, and thank you to Drew in the studio here at 4BC in Brisbane for being my wingman in the studio. 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You could listen back to the program. We'd love that. Have a wonderful day. Enjoy your Saturday. today. I'm back tomorrow from midnight. Our feature hour at midnight, Olympia will be back in the studio. So join us then. In the meantime, have a wonderful day. And remember, as we go, have no regrets. Bye for now.

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2: It's 1 degree in Canberra, but feels like minus two. Partly cloudy with the chance of morning fog and a top of 15 degrees. From the Capital Radio Newsroom, good morning. I'm James Wybrow. The federal government claims embracing a monoculture risks making Australia lonely in a dangerous world. The foreign minister has delivered a key speech to the policy think tank, the Lowy Institute. Her address follows months of charged debate over multiculturalism after One Nation declared Australia should be monocultural. But Penny Wong says diversity is our bridge to the world around us.
3: Call for a monoculture is a call for Australia to curtail our choices and to cut off our connections. To look inwards, to have no friends to work with, no partners to trade with, and no opportunities to grow from. It is to be lonely in a dangerous world.
2: Overseas shipping through the Strait of Hormuz has slowed to a near standstill following new attacks on two Persian Gulf vessels. The United States has warned it can maintain its naval blockade of Iran indefinitely. Transit through the vital oil waterway remains down to just a handful of ships a day as tension mounts across the region. Meanwhile, Luigi Mangione has admitted in court to killing UnitedHealthcare boss Brian Thompson. The 28-year-old also pleaded guilty to two charges of stalking with intent to kill, using his court appearance to criticise the American healthcare system. Mangione faces life in prison when he is formally sentenced in December. Closer to home, ACT Independent Senator David Pocock has tabled a petition calling for a full ban on gambling ads. Signed by more than 700 Canberrans, the petition demonstrates widespread support in the ACT for stronger action on betting advertising. Mr. Pocock says he's hearing a deal is not far away between the government and coalition.
4: I assume they'll have to do a deal sometime before next week because they want to get this done and out of the way. It's a real tragedy. 3 years ago, the entire parliament, the Labor Party, Nats, Libs, the Independents, the Greens, everyone said we actually need to ban all gambling ads for our kids because this is normalizing gambling.
2: Also making news, three century-old paintings stolen from an Italian museum worth around $15 million Australian dollars have been recovered. At least eight people have died in eastern Japan after record amounts of rainfall near Tokyo. More than 360 millimetres of rain fell in 24 hours in parts of Chiba. And the Australian National University is inviting the community for its 80th anniversary community day and the reopening of University Hall. Closed for repairs since a hailstorm in 2020, the refurbishments have brought the famous building back to life. Visitors will be treated with hands-on science and research activities, researchers demonstrating cutting-edge discoveries and live performances and music. The event is on from 9 a.m. to 4 p.m. today.
5: Sports update.
2: The Fremantle Dockers have officially secured the minor premiership with a 24-point win over the Adelaide Crows. The Dockers didn't have it easy, with Adelaide bringing the fight for most of the game. Fremantle coach Justin Longmuir says the last fortnight has been great practice for finals.
6: Adelaide lost three games. They were 9-3 the last 12 weeks. Yeah, they don't allow uncontested marks, so they defend one-on-one and force you to a contest. So that element of it was finals-like.
2: In the NRL, South Sydney have beaten the Bulldogs 22-6, while the Dolphins managed to keep the Seagulls scoreless at Brookvale Oval for the first time in 33 years in a 22-0 demolition. The result all but rules Manly out of making finals. And Bangladesh will begin day three of the first test in Darwin, leading Australia by 153 runs. That's the latest from the Capital Radio Newsroom.
1: 2CC Weather. Alexander Watson Insulation. Canberra's cold. Your house doesn't have to be.
2: Partly cloudy, no rain and a top of 15 today. Chance of frost tomorrow morning, chance of showers in the early afternoon and a max of 14. Cloudy with the chance of rain and 15 to start the week Monday, then the chance of showers Tuesday, light winds and 16 degrees. Right now it's 1 in Franklin, 1 in Manuka and 1 degree in Woden.
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11: G'day Canberra, between now and 7 o'clock we'll revisit some of the highlights from this week's breakfast show. Canberra real estate agent Johnny Warren has offered to fix 20 of the ACT government's uninhabitable public housing dwellings pro bono. We spoke to him about the roadblocks the government is putting in his way, while HIA chief economist Tim Reardon warned us about yet another handbrake on the government's 1.2 million housing target. That's all coming up on Stephen Senaty Empo this week.

0: real estate agent Johnny Warren, who has experienced homelessness himself, and I met Johnny through the Vinny CEO Sleepout this year, has spearheaded a campaign to repair 20 Canberra public house homes. Now, we know that we're about 1,000 properties short of where we were a decade ago. We've got an emergency waiting list of well over 3,000 people, and we now found out that nearly 600 of the homes that do exist are uninhabitable. The ACT government doesn't seem to be doing a lot to change that. So it's now gotten to the point where local business owners are saying, well, look, we'll do 20 of them for you for free. Johnny Warren joins us on the line. Johnny, good day.
1: Good morning, Stephen. How are you, mate?
0: Yeah, I'm good, but I'm frustrated that it's come to this, that you've got to say, well, look, if you're not going to do it, I'll do it.
1: Yeah, look, as always, it always has to be the people in the community to sort of raise their concerns and speak up, and then, you know, we try and get things done. So, look, it is frustrating, and as I mentioned yesterday to a few other people, you know, that, you know, we've all got our day jobs as well that we need to do, and we're doing the government's job for them, right?
0: Yeah.
1: So it is quite frustrating.
0: So I guess the difficulty here is there's 285 of these properties that require urgent repairs. Are you looking at the ones that sort of need the most minor updates so you can get them done quickly? I mean, how are you going to go about identifying which properties will be upgraded, and where are you at with your discussions with the government?
1: Yeah, so that's a great question. yesterday's meeting with ACT Housing was, in better words, pretty confusing. You know, when we first had our initial discussions, you know, there was just a couple of, you know, red tapes that we had to get through. You know, they gave us the pretty much go-ahead that this can be done, that we'll get 20 homes. Mm. After discussions yesterday, you know, it sort of diverted to, you know, what about going to community housing and seeing them, because, you know, they're probably struggling more than what we are, and tried to sort of divert the conversation across to, you know, let's go support them or go help people in housing that don't have a lawnmower and go mow their lawns. That's not what we want to do. We want 20 houses to get

0: a few people. There's hundreds of people now. I've woke up this morning and hundreds of people have around Canberra, even Brisbane, Adelaide, they've all go, how do we donate? How do we help? I want to help get these people off the streets. So the community is definitely getting involved, which is just amazing.
1: Johnny, have you been able to speak to the minister directly about this?
0: There has been conversations. You know, I think the way that it's escalating now, once we get our response back from housing, which was yesterday, which was supposed to get the minutes back yesterday, and they messaged Tom Emerson and Will, his assistant there, in regards to, you know, have come to an outcome, but we sort of haven't heard anything yet. So I think it's going to escalate. We will get the 20 houses. I've got a good feeling about it. I just feel like there's just going to be, you know, a typical government, just few roadblocks to get in the way, but hopefully we can get it sorted so we can put some plans in place to get all these things done.
1: I think the important thing here is, look, you know, 20 is obviously the tip of the iceberg, because we're talking about nearly 600 that are empty at the moment, 285 of those requiring some sort of maintenance and upgrades. But look, I congratulate you on this initiative, but again, I say it shouldn't be up to you, should it?
0: No, it shouldn't. And as I said, like, the reason why I'm doing it is because when I did the night patrol for Vinny's leading up to the sleep out, is seeing the young mum and the 4-year-old, you know, daughter or that was sitting there, and, you know, they're sleeping in their cars due to domestic violence. But they're not a priority on the wait list because they haven't been assaulted, they've been verbally abused, and they're not a priority to get into housing. So it's sort of... it just frustrates you.
1: We're not doing this right. Johnny, I'll keep in touch with you, mate. Keep us posted on how this all goes, and if we can help you put a bit of pressure on, we'd love to help you.
0: I love it, mate. You're a true legend, and bring on next year for Vinny's sleep out. Hopefully
1: indeed.
0: We've got some exciting progress.
1: I need to get on a register for that. Good on you, Johnny. Good to talk to you.
0: Thanks, mate. Take care. Bye.
1: Johnny Warren, the director and founder of Johnny Warren Properties, has offered to fix pro bono 20 of those public housing dwellings that need upgrades. There's 285 of them, and red tape is getting in the way. Extraordinary, isn't it?
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2: The Eels take on the Cowboys. Then the Broncos clash with the Warriors.
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2: Thanks to Harvey Norman, Fishwick and Belconnen. Every kick.
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1: The government's $1.2 million housing target becomes harder to reach from today. To explain to us why, the Housing Industry Association's Chief Economist Tim Reardon joins us. G'day, Tim.
12: Good morning. Thanks for having me.
1: Why harder from today?
12: Well, it's pretty simple. There was a policy introduced about 6 weeks ago, came into effect yesterday, the 10th of August.

0: that prohibits self-managed super funds from borrowing to build new homes. And they have been an important contributor to new home building. We've surveyed home builders around the country and worked out that around about 4,000 to 5,500 new detached homes per year are financed in the way that the government has now prohibited, which means we get two things are going to happen over the course of the next 18 months. One is that we're going to lose those sales. We're going to see those homes, those around 5,000 homes per year from here on in, not built, making the affordability challenge worse. And in addition to that, in talking to builders, they have at the moment around 3,500 to 4,000 contracts for homes to be built for self-managed super funds. And they expect that around 2,500 of those contracts are going to be cancelled. So that'll see 2027 with a significant adverse hit to supply as a result of that one policy. And I would have to describe it as certainly in recent years, certainly in this year's budget, as the worst own goal coming out of this budget.
1: Yeah, it doesn't make a lot of sense at all, particularly given that the government seems to think that by restricting investors buying existing properties, they're going to generate or stimulate new house builds. But then you cut off a significant part of that pipeline in this manner.
0: That's right. If we're going to restrict who can build a new home, then we're not going to be able to increase the volume of homes built. And on that topic, yes, that concept that by preventing a cohort of buyers being able to buy established homes, in this case investors coming out of this budget, that concept that if you restrict investors from buying established, that they're magically going to transfer to building new homes, but we're seeing that play out. We've cautioned for more than a decade, as has Treasury, that if you prevent investors from buying established homes, they're not going to move to the new housing market. And we're seeing the same dynamic here with self-managed super funds. It's not that they can't buy or build new homes, it's that they can't borrow to build new homes. And as a consequence, they're not just pulling out of borrowing, they're also pulling out of building new homes as well. And that's because they lose confidence that those policies the government have introduced are either going to remain in place unchanged, or the risk that they will see additional taxes imposed on them for owning houses at some stage in the future.
1: Is it possible to model or sort of predict what, in actual numbers, what this is going to mean for the $1.2 million home target?
0: It's probably going to, so the way it will play out over the course of the next decade, and I'll use a decade, not the 1.2 million target, because that's the time frame the Treasury yeah. has used in the budget, and they estimated a reduction in supply of about 35,000. Now, this restriction on self-managed super funds is probably going to have a far greater adverse impact over the course of the decade. But all of the adverse impact occurs up front. So over the course of the next couple of years, we reduce the supply of housing compared to what we otherwise would have.
1: Yeah.
0: Probably, yes, certainly for detached housing, it's more than 5,000 homes we're going to lose next year. And that's not, this probably has a greater adverse impact on apartment building than it does on detached home building. And then what we see is because of that restriction in supply, established home prices will rise faster than they otherwise would have. And as a consequence, then we see an increase in new home building in the outer years as affordability deteriorates quicker than it otherwise would have.
1: Yeah.
0: So over the course of the 1.2 million, this alone is probably going to knock off around about 50,000 homes over the course of the next 4 years.
1: Tim, organisations like the HIA are always lobbying governments to wake up to themselves when it comes to things like this. We've seen the government have to backtrack on a number of the parts of this legislation because of unanticipated outcomes. Do you think that there is an appetite to change further here to stimulate new home building again?
0: This self-managed super fund is very bizarre because there hasn't been any modelling, any analysis. There hasn't been a cost-benefit analysis. And I do think the government is genuinely committed towards working towards 1.2 million. They have just found it significantly harder than what they anticipated. And some of the what would appear to be the easy good things, such as changing negative gearing capital gains tax, aren't going to achieve the outcome. Because what we need to do is the harder, smart things, which are breaking down the costs that are already embedded in the system that add to the cost of delivering a new house and land package to market.
1: Tim, the opposition has talked about, well, the two of their main initiatives is rationalising or streamlining the National Construction Code, which we know is unwieldy, and also by, funding some of the services that new home developments require to get off the ground. What sort of impact is that going to have? Because they're in and of themselves, they're not going to create any new supply at all, but will they stimulate new supply?
0: That's right. They are significant and positive reforms. We have seen over the course of the previous decade that both of those issues, governments loading costs into infrastructure and governments loading costs onto new home building through the National Construction Code, they are two of the problems that have got us into this situation. From the industry's perspective, a lot of what we want to see out of the National Construction Code is that it doesn't change any further. It is change that is expensive. And we have front-loaded the cost of climate change and the cost of disability access into new homes onto those that are building new homes. But that has been done. Easing some of the restrictions then that will permit what's known as modern methods of construction, or what historically knew as prefabrication, there will certainly be an improvement that could lower the cost of building a home, but it's going to take a number of years, if not decades, before we start to see that flow through. Likewise with infrastructure and upfront fees and charges, they are very positive reforms that we're seeing, particularly at a state government level, but we're probably not going to see land cheaper as a consequence of those in the next 10 years.
1: Yeah, it's there is a significant time lag, isn't there? Tim, good to talk to you. I appreciate your insights.
0: Anytime.
1: Tim Ridden is the Chief Economist at the Housing Industry Association.
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1: Next month, 30 walkers will undertake a 107-kilometre walk over 3 days to honour children who have lost their lives to childhood cancer. Now, the distance reflects the 107 Celebration of Life grants provided by charity Win the Day to families following the devastating loss of a child. Now, the grants help ease the financial burden of farewelling and celebrating a child's life during what would be the most difficult time in any family's life. The founder of Win the Day is local sporting royalty, Christy Giddo, and joins us on the line. Christy, good morning.
6: Morning. Oh, geez, royalty. That's very kind of you.
1: Well, let's look at it. So you're a rugby union legend yourself. Your husband's a rugby legend. Your brother's an AFL legend. I mean, that's royalty.
6: Geez, I'll take it. I'll take it.
1: Tell us about Win the Day. What made you decide to found this charity?
6: Yeah, I mean, I had a personal experience with it. My daughter and I and my husband, my family, I should say, 3 years of living in and out of the hospital ward. And I think through frustration and also trying to turn something really negative into something positive, I just looked for where there were gaps in the system. And there were really obvious gaps that I could identify. And I looked to see if anyone else was doing it, so I wasn't reinventing the wheel. And we were the first to consider it. And I think it was the point of difference is a lived experience. Like, I'm in hospital. There was a 3-month stint where I didn't leave ward because my daughter had a super bug and not one meal was provided to me as a carer. And I thought, this is wild. How do they not feed the carers that have to spend every minute with their child? So that for me was a huge gap. And then just through my time in hospital, I kept identifying more and more gaps. But interestingly, the 107 that you just spoke about was through a conversation when I was sort of at the back end of my treatment with my daughter. A mum wanted to meet me after losing her 11-year-old son, and that was in 2023, to start her own foundation. And so we met in a Queanbeyan pub, and we talked about how sort of you can start your own thing. And it was through the conversation where she said to me, the hardest thing wasn't actually saying goodbye, because we were losing this battle against cancer. It was actually finding the money to say goodbye.
1: It's interesting you say that, because most charities focus on, you know, trying to raise money for treatment or research and those kind of things. And, you know, talking about your situation in the hospital, I mean, Ronald McDonald House do some great work in that type of area, but once the battle's lost, as you say, that's the most difficult time any family's going to go through. And I don't think anybody's thought about the level of support
6: they need. It blew my mind. I when I researched it, Stephen, the closest charity, and everything's welcomed, right? So this isn't bashing up any charity, because every charity does a fantastic job. But the closest to helping a family that loses a child with cancer was $750. And that essentially is florals for a funeral, right? So the more I researched it, and when I asked the mum, what did it cost her for that funeral? And she said it was thereabouts $8,000 to $9,000. So from that day, I made it my mission to make sure that we were a charity that helped fill that gap. And so up until this year, we were giving $10,000 to each family that asked for help. And you mentioned 107, and that was March. And so now we're in August. We're actually in 111 families that we've supported.
1: So you're going to walk further now?
6: Oh, don't. Don't do that to me. I'm struggling just mentally thinking, how am I going to do that? You talk about my sporting background. Ironically, the thing I hate the most is walking.
1: Yeah.
6: I love running. So, but I think, what is walking when you can support these wonderful families? And what I love about this walk that we're doing, two parents have lost their child that are doing the walk with us. And I think it's really helped them in their mental state, but also keep the legacy of their child and the honour of their child alive, which I think is a beautiful, beautiful thing.
1: Christy, I want to get to the fundraising aspect of the walk in a moment, but in general terms, how do you raise funds to hand these grants out?
6: Relationships within the community, saying yes to any community event that asked to partner with us. We have a gala annually, and our gala is on the 7th of November this year, being the fifth year, so that's going to be a really great celebration hosted by Carl Stefanovic. So we rely on our annual event being the gala, but really just any organisation that would love to do something with us.
1: Okay, how do we support you and your fellow walkers? This is running from the 9th to the 11th of September this year. How do we get behind you with this?
6: I think that probably the easiest thing is to go onto our website, which is wintheday.org.au. There you'll see the 30 or thereabouts walkers and their individual pages, and you can personally either support a walker, or you can fundraise just generically the charity for that campaign.
1: I would offer to come and help. I do about 10Ks a day walking now, so I'm not going to be able to get to 107.
6: Be careful what you say, Stephen. I'm very convincing.
1: I know I can't do it, but you looked like you were pretty good shape last time I saw you, so I reckon you'll be fine.
6: Well, we'll be giving updates through our socials, so you'll see probably the demise of what was you called sporting royalty to be an absolute skeleton of myself, but do you know what? What is walking when you can actually support these families? And that's
1: absolutely
6: what we're going to do it. And the fact, Stephen, we're finishing at the Sydney Children's Hospital and welcomed by social workers and oncologists that really value our charity, I think, again, is a really beautiful synergy.
1: I think that's absolutely fantastic. I wish you the best of luck with it. Wintheday.org.au. Jump onto the website and support one of the walkers. 107 kilometres over 3 days to one of children who have lost their lives to childhood cancer. Christy, great to talk to you this morning, and congratulations on a great initiative.
6: Thanks so much.
1: Christy Giddo, founder of the Win the Day charity.
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11: It's 1 degree in Canberra, but feels like minus two. Partly cloudy with the chance of morning fog and a top of 15 degrees. From the Capital Radio Newsroom, good morning. I'm James Wybrow. The federal government claims embracing a monoculture risks making Australia lonely in a dangerous world. The foreign minister has delivered a key speech to the policy think tank, the Lowy Institute. Her address follows months of charged debate over multiculturalism after One Nation declared Australia should be monocultural. But Penny Wong says diversity is our bridge to the world around us.
12: Call for a monoculture is a call for Australia to curtail our choices and to cut off our connections. To look inwards, to have no friends to work with, no partners to trade with, and no opportunities to grow from. It is to be lonely in a dangerous world.
11: Overseas shipping through the Strait of Hormuz has slowed to a near standstill following new attacks on two Persian Gulf vessels. The United States has warned it can maintain its naval blockade of Iran indefinitely. Transit through the vital oil waterway remains down to just a handful of ships a day as tension mounts across the region. Meanwhile, Luigi Mangione has admitted in court to killing UnitedHealthcare boss Brian Thompson. The 28-year-old also pleaded guilty to two charges of stalking with intent to kill, using his court appearance to criticise the American healthcare system. Mangione faces life in prison when he is formally sentenced in December. Closer to home, ACT Independent Senator David Pocock has tabled a petition calling for a full ban on gambling ads. Signed by more than 700 Canberrans, the petition demonstrates widespread support in the ACT for stronger action on betting advertising. Mr. Pocock says he's hearing a deal is not far away between the government and coalition.
13: I assume they'll have to do a deal sometime before next week because they want to get this done and out of the way. It's a real tragedy. 3 years ago, the entire parliament, the Labor Party, Nats, Libs, the Independents, the Greens, everyone said we actually need to ban all gambling ads for our kids because this is normalizing gambling.
11: Also making news, three century-old paintings stolen from an Italian museum worth around $15 million Australian dollars have been recovered. At least eight people have died in eastern Japan after record amounts of rainfall near Tokyo. More than 360 millimetres of rain fell in 24 hours in parts of Chiba. And the Australian National University is inviting the community for its 80th anniversary community day and the reopening of University Hall. Closed for repairs since a hailstorm in 2020, the refurbishments have brought the famous building back to life. Visitors will be treated with hands-on science and research activities, researchers demonstrating cutting-edge discoveries and live performances and music. The event is on from 9 a.m. to 4 p.m. today.
14: Sports update.
11: The Fremantle Dockers have officially secured the minor premiership with a 24-point win over the Adelaide Crows. The Dockers didn't have it easy, with Adelaide bringing the fight for most of the game. Fremantle coach Justin Longmuir says the last fortnight has been great practice for finals.
15: Adelaide lost three games. They were 9-3 the last 12 weeks. Yeah, they don't allow uncontested marks, so they defend one-on-one and force you to a contest, so that element of it was finals-like.
11: In the NRL, South Sydney have beaten the Bulldogs 22 points to 6, while the Dolphins managed to keep the Seagulls scoreless at Brookvale Oval for the first time in 33 years in a 22-0 demolition. The result all but rules Manly out of making finals. And Bangladesh will begin day three of the first test in Darwin, leading Australia by 153 runs. That's the latest from the Capital Radio Newsroom.
16: 2CC weather. Alexander Watson Insulation. Canberra's cold. Your house doesn't have to be.
11: Partly cloudy and a top of 15 today. Chance of frost tomorrow morning. Chance of showers at a max of 14. Cloudy and 15 on Monday. Then chance of showers Tuesday, 16 degrees. 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
1: Good morning, Canberra. Between now and 7 o'clock, we'll continue to look back on some of the best bits from this week's breakfast show. A public inquiry into the AUKUS pact continued this week, so we caught up with former ADF Chief Chris Barry to discuss the future of the submarine program. And Canberra Raiders captain Joe Tapanay gave us a preview of the Green Machines match against the Sharks this afternoon. That's all coming up on Stephen Senity Impo this week.

0: A public inquiry into the AUKUS agreement will begin hearings today in Sydney, Newcastle and Wollongong. It's going to hold three public meetings across New South Wales, led by Commissioner Peter Garrett. It's calling for Australians to have their say on AUKUS and involves Australia's largest ever defence acquisition, nearly $400 billion committed to eight nuclear-powered submarines, a decision expected to affect generations but which has received limited parliamentary scrutiny, we're being told. I'm not sure that that's necessarily true. Former Chief of the Defence Force and one of the commissioners of this AUKUS inquiry is retired Admiral Chris Barry, and he joins us now. Chris, good morning.
1: Good morning, Stephen.
0: Explain to me how this inquiry is going to work, because it doesn't actually have any official capacity, does it?
1: No, that's quite right. It's a public inquiry, and that means that we've got no powers to compel witnesses to come forward. And from my perspective, that's a bit of a problem, because we're hearing plenty of submissions and words from the community, but we're not hearing anything from the people who are actually officially involved in the project. It's like they don't want to come and talk to us. But of course, you've got to recognise that a public inquiry like this is not a substitute for a proper inquiry, which does have the power to compel witnesses to come forward and give evidence.
0: Chris, I'm glad that you're involved in this, because as a former Chief of Defence and also a Navy man, you have a considerable amount of knowledge about how naval operations work and naval acquisition. But my concern here is the involvement of Peter Garrett and Malcolm Turnbull, who have, you know, very vested personal interests against the very concept of AUKUS. Malcolm Turnbull obviously against it from day one, because it overturned his agreement for French submarines, and Peter Garrett, who used to be the head of the Nuclear Disarmament Party, I mean, they are obviously coming at this from a negative before we start.
1: Yeah, you're quite right to say my involvement's a bit of an outlier, because the other four commissioners have a different kind of background. But one of the reasons why I was persuaded to come on board was between 2004 and 2010, Paul Barrett and I were chasing nuclear-powered submarines for Australia. But after 6 years of our work, very closely involved with the people who are managing the logistic support for the Virginia-class submarine, we could make no headway and we had to give it up. So here we are now pursuing a nuclear-powered submarine for Australia, but the context is very different. And I suspect that the arrangements are going to be very different. So I've come on board really to find out everything that lies behind AUKUS and to make up my mind about whether it's a good thing or whether it's not a good thing.
0: In general terms, I've been supportive of AUKUS on this program, but I do have some serious concerns, and I'd love to get your opinion on this. Firstly, let's move away from the motivations and those kind of things in our capacity, but the United States in and of itself is moving away from the Virginia-class program towards, and I've forgotten the name of their new submarine program they're moving towards, the UK, which is going to supposedly be involved in building the AUKUS-class submarine, is having its own capacity issues. And then on top of that, we seem to have forgotten that AUKUS is not just about these submarines. There are other pillars to this program. What are your concerns behind this, what are your thoughts on what I've just said?
1: Well, all of those things you just said, Stephen, make sense to me, because that's exactly why I'm doing what I'm doing. But of course, I need to reflect that from the hearings we've had in Melbourne, Fremantle and Adelaide so far, the community is very confused and perplexed. A lot of people are fearful for what this really means for our future. And some people are quite angry about the fact the government is doing it all with a veil of secrecy and making changes to laws, putting in place all sorts of new construction, new things that they don't understand. And the bottom line is, without the community coming on board for this, it could end up being a very serious problem for our country. So to go to the things you've raised, it is right to say that the US and the UK have their own problems. The thing is, the only countries that operate nuclear-powered submarines happen to be nuclear weapons states.
0: Yeah.
1: So the reason they operate nuclear-powered submarines is to put ballistic missiles into their submarines as part of their deterrent posture. And for the kind of submarines that we'll be looking at, they're designed to find, to track, and if necessary, kill ballistic missile submarines. And so one of the big questions in my mind, is this the kind of submarine force we would need for Australia? And how does that contribute to the defence of Australia as opposed to joining the United States in trying to counter the rise of China in our region, potentially by going to war?
0: What is your thought on that as an ex-military man yourself? I mean, from my rudimentary understanding of submarine warfare is that nuclear-powered submarines are more effective in and of themselves than, let's call them, conventional or diesel-powered subs. Even if we're not firing nuclear missiles ourselves from them, they still are a deterrent of sorts, aren't they?
1: Well, it depends how you want to see things. If I looked at the defence of Australia and asked myself, is there a role for a conventionally powered submarine, which is practically a much quieter submarine in the operational environment, over a nuclear-powered submarine, which does have a higher noise profile, but a nuclear-powered submarine, as I think we've heard, and I know, are capable of extended high-speed periods at sea, able to stay underwater for great lengths of time, really, until the crew runs out of food or they start killing each other on board because of their psychology problems. But they can go away for a very long time and virtually disappear under the water carrying out operations, whereas conventional submarines are not quite so lucky. But if I looked at the defence of Australia, and I'd be thinking about all the kinds of our defence force actions we'd need to be able to carry out south of the equator, then I think a force of conventional submarines might make more sense.
0: What are the outcomes of this inquiry aimed at, and once you hand down a final report, what happens to that?
1: Well, Stephen, the first thing, of course, is as part of the exploration in this inquiry, and we're going to hear more evidence today, we'll hear it again tomorrow and on Wednesday from people in New South Wales, but every time that we have a hearing, we uncover more issues, and sometimes they're facts, sometimes they're just issues. And our trick after we finish the hearings will be to sift through over 500 submissions that have been written into us, plus all the stuff we've heard in the hearings, and decide for ourselves what kind of recommendations we would like to make. Now, we are a public inquiry. We have no access to any classified information. We are applying at the moment on the basis we're not likely to hear from anybody who really knows what's going on behind the scenes. And from my perspective, that's a disappointment because it means we won't be able to offer a balanced finding. It'll be a finding that's weighed by fear, by perplexity and the concerns of the community, and I think that's a bit sad.
0: We will follow with interest. Chris, really good to talk to you this morning. Thanks for your time.
1: Righto, thanks, Stephen, and good luck to everybody in Canberra today.
0: Good on you. That's former Chief of the Defence Force and one of the AUKUS Inquiry Commissioners, retired Admiral Chris Barry.
2: Michael McLaren. Tenants are being warned to brace for rent rises of up to 15% as a direct result of the Prime Minister's investor tax changes. People with good memories will know this is what happened when Paul Keating advised Bob Hawke to do it in the 90s. They then pretty quickly had to turn it around because when the investors got out of the real estate market, there was nowhere to rent. Of course, in cities like Canberra, rents have been on a gallop for years in what has been a very, very tight rental market. It could get tighter. That's the warning.
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0: Round 24 of the NRL gets underway tonight. On Saturday, the Raiders will head up the highway to take on the Cronulla Sutherland Sharks at Ocean Protect Stadium. To talk to us about the game, the man who will lead them out onto the field is their captain, Joe Tarpany. G'day, Joe.
9: Hey, brother. How are you?
0: Very well, mate. I want to touch on something before we get into the game. All the news is about Corey Horsburgh being dropped from the team, and there seems to be this belief out there that Ricky Stewart and Corey Horsburgh are at each other's throats and their relationship's on the rocks. Look, I know Ricky pretty well, and I know that he loves Corey Horsburgh. What's really going on in the squad?
9: No, yeah, definitely. They definitely have a love there. Not too long ago, you know, I don't like bringing it up, but me and Stick were in the same situation. It's just a part of footy. It's part of how you grow. It's a bit of tough love sometimes, but yeah, I think as a coach, you've got to make hard decisions, and this is probably one of Stick's here to make.
0: And the point that Ricky's made to me a couple of times over the years, the few years that I've known him now, is that, you know, he's got a squad of 30 people that he's got to worry about. You can't focus on one player, can you?
9: No, definitely. It's about the team performance. You know, Corey's a huge loss for us this weekend, don't get me wrong. But whoever comes in has to do a role, and I think experience for the younger fellas are going to be extremely, you know, well needed and well wanted for the future.
0: Having said that, though, it's still a pretty good looking side. Adam Mariotta comes into the front row for Corey, and he's been brilliant, and he's more, you know, sort of back where he belongs. You got Matty Nicholson and Morgan Smithies in the back row, who have been absolutely outstanding over the last couple of years. So it's still a pretty good balanced side.
9: Yeah, definitely. I think Adam, man, he's been probably one of our best this year. He's filled in places where we've been a bit short with injury, and he never moans about it either. He gets along with the job, and yeah, quality Matty Nick. You know, he needed some fitness. He's got that, and we need him to be performing this week for us.
0: Simi Sasungi is going to be a big loss because he's been an absolute warrior. But he, from what I understand, he probably shouldn't have played last week with this shoulder injury. But young Sav Tamale comes back in. He's had a few confidence issues. How's he going at the moment?
9: Yeah, I've been watching Savi. He's you know, he's strong as an ox. He breaks at least one or two tackles every run.
0: Yeah.
9: With Simi, I think, he probably should, his injury is pretty bad, but as you've seen, he got two tries. He's probably better than half the NRL with one arm. So, very thankful he sacrificed his, that injury to come play with us, but he deserves a well rest for him.
0: Adam Fanua Blake and Jesse Ramian both out for the Sharks. That's got to give you a little bit of a boost, doesn't it?
9: Oh, yeah, I don't even know. To be fair, I didn't have a look, but yeah, that's huge. They're both strong carriers of the ball, and obviously Adam's one of the best in the world. So, it's still hard. We still have to play to our ability. Last week, they didn't have Bradman Best, and he's probably one of the best as well. So, it's not about them so much, but how we perform.
0: A frustrating loss last week because you were in that game right up until the very end of it. How do you mentally prepare after, if you get smashed, well, you did something wrong and you weren't in the game. But when it comes that close, how do you then come back from that?
9: Yeah, it's actually, it's really tough to take, especially because our season was on the line. Mm. So that's mentally draining. But, now that we have to represent the club. And Pup's been his last couple games for Raiders. We still have things to play for. It's not like, we're just playing the last three games to get rid of. It's Pup's last three games. It's and the club. The club have been so huge for all of us players. We wouldn't be where we are without them. So to go out there and perform for our fans and the club is a huge part of the rest of the year.
0: Do you partly treat it as preparation for next year?
9: Yeah, well, I think some of it will have to be. I think, like Stick touched on, it's probably a good chance to breed some of the young boys, give them a taste of first grade because, like you said, it's a different animal to New South Wales Cup. It's much faster. And I think them getting a taste of that and getting excited and coming to pre-season is probably a big booster for them as well. So we'll see what happens over the next couple of weeks.
0: Well, we wish you the best of luck on Saturday against the Sharks. It's always a tough road trip, but, as you say, you've got plenty to play for, and I know there's a lot of pride in that jersey, mate. So good to talk to you. We'll catch up next week.
9: Thank you, brother.
0: All the best. Yeah. Joe Tarpany, the Canberra Raiders captain. They take on the Cronulla Sharks on Saturday at Ocean Protect Stadium in round 24 of the NRL.
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0: All right, let's talk about something positive. The Canberra Star Ball is returning on Saturday the 17th of October for its 19th year, bringing together the Canberra community for a glamorous evening in support of seriously ill children and their families. To talk to us about this, one of the organisers is Vicky Pappas. Vicky, good morning.
13: Good morning, Stephen. How are you?
0: Very, very well. Look, I love a good ball and I love a good children's charity. For those that aren't familiar with Starlight, explain to us what the Starlight Foundation does.
13: Look, the Starlight is just an amazing organisation. They give a lot of joy and relief to all the sick children here in Canberra and their families, a lot of support. All the money stays here in Canberra. And we have this amazing express room and the program with the Captain Starlight. I don't know if you've seen them jumping around. You go to the hospital and you just have these Starlight captains. They come to the room, they talk to the children, they support the families. It's just an amazing, amazing cause. Now, I'm so happy to be involved with this.
0: The theme of this is the Enchanted Forest, so of course the only place to hold it is at the Arboretum.
13: Of course. I mean, we have been holding our balls there for the last few years and there isn't a better place, honestly. It's just amazing. It just brings to life and we just have a great group of guests this year as well, and would love to see as many people supporting Starlight as they can, please.
0: So, Vicky, how do we buy tickets if we want to come along?
13: Okay, if you'd like to support us, you can either go to Google and do Canberra Star Ball, just nice and easy,
0: yep.
13: Or otherwise, you just go to starlightball.org.au/Canberra. Nice and easy.
0: Fantastic. I think the easiest way to do is just Google Starlight Ball Canberra.
13: Of course.
0: 17th of October this year.
13: Yes. And look, and we have amazing prizes as well. You know, things like for our raffle, for example, we have His and Hers Tag Heuer watch package.
0: Oh, nice.
13: Valued at over $700. You know, we have a dine at $7,000. I would have liked it to be $700. We have a beautiful diamond tennis bracelet valued over $11,000. Music, food. I mean, anyone who's been to the Arboretum would know what an amazing night this is. And it's all for our sick children and their families here in Canberra.
0: I would love
13: to have everyone in Canberra here behind us supporting this event. Every child deserves joy, even in hospital, isn't it? That's what we want.
0: Absolutely. And we're proud to be behind it this year. The Starlight Ball, the starlightstarball.org.au/Canberra is where you can find tickets, or just do a Google search for Starlight Ball Canberra. Vicky, great to talk to you this morning.
13: Thank you, Stephen. Thank you so much for the opportunity to promote our ball. Thank you so much.
0: All the best. That's Vicky Pappas. She's one of the volunteers behind the Starlight Foundation ball, back for its 19th year on the 17th of October at the Arboretum. Do a Google search and get on and check out, get some tickets and come along. Sounds like it's going to be a great night.
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2: It's 4 degrees in Canberra, patchy morning fog, then partly cloudy and a top of 15. From the Capital Radio Newsroom, good morning. I'm James Wybrow. A Senate inquiry has backed the federal government's plan to overhaul the National Disability Insurance Scheme. Chelsea Bowden reports.
3: The Senate inquiry received nearly 5,000 submissions, most critical of Labor's overhaul of the NDIS, but the committee has concluded Labor's bill should be passed. The reforms would cut around $38 billion from the scheme over 4 years and remove 160,000 participants by tightening eligibility requirements. The Greens remain opposed to the reforms, but the coalition is expected to back the cuts, meaning the legislation will likely pass Parliament next week after months of delays.
2: In other news, a teenage boy is before the courts after allegedly driving a stolen vehicle through Canberra's south side on Thursday. Police allege a grey Toyota Land Cruiser was stolen from Duffy earlier this week. About 3:45 Thursday afternoon, the vehicle was spotted in Greenway, allegedly speeding and evading police. Shortly after that, the vehicle was again seen in Canberra, but the driver evaded officers for a second time. A 15-year-old boy was eventually found hiding in a rubbish bin at a house in Stirling. He is before the ACT Children's Court. The National Tertiary Education Union has welcomed the Australian National University's ANU by 2030 strategy. The plan aims to rebuild the university following challenges surrounding the Renew ANU program. ACT Branch Secretary Lachlan Closely says it's a long path forward.
4: It's going to be a long journey, but it's an important step along that path. I think the strategies, I mean, it does articulate some really important things, some distinctive things as well. I mean, there's a whole section on governance, which has been a key issue in the last couple of years. And the process of developing the strategy as well has been inclusive and consultative, and that's been a far cry from what we had seen under the Bishop and Bell leadership in previous years.
2: And Canberrans have the chance to explore the facilities and capabilities of the Australian Defence Force Academy today as part of their Open Day. Visitors will be able to see more than 70 interactive and static displays at the institution, with the event running from 9 to 4. Brigadier Troy Francis says there's lots on show.
5: Look, it's a key recruiting activity for us, not only for ADFA, but more broadly the Australian Defence Force. We'll be showcasing all the capabilities from all the domains, maritime, land, air, space and cyber. There'll be many military demonstrations and many interactive displays.
1: The latest finance report.
2: The Dow Jones is down 107 points this morning at 53,732. Gold is selling at $4,373 an ounce, and one Australian dollar is buying 70.83 US cents.
1: Sports update.
2: The Seagulls have been held scoreless at Brookvale Oval for the first time in 33 years. The Dolphins dominated the game, winning 22 points to nil. Manly coach Kieran Foran says his side needs to hold itself together and push forward despite now being out of finals contention.
6: It's disappointing to be held to nil, but it is what it is. You know, that's happened. We've got to come together and stay connected in this time. It's a tough time.
2: In the later game, the Rabbitohs defeated the Bulldogs 22 points to 6. In AFL, the Fremantle Dockers have secured the minor premiership with a 24-point win over the Crows in Perth, and Australia's facing a steep challenge in the first test against Bangladesh after a dominant display from the tourists on day two in Darwin. That's the latest from the Capital Radio Newsroom.
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8: Good morning, I'm Pete Davidson with the latest Canberra traffic. Looking good on the capital's road so far this morning. No accidents or breakdowns to report. Following the works this week, Coppens Crossing Road between Holborough Avenue and Hazelhawk Avenue has reopened. In the Snowy Mountains, we've got alpine conditions from Jindabyne to Perisher, also the same from Cooma to Brown Mountain and around Selwyn Ski Resort. 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If you see anything on the roads, call 1300 545 082.
7: 2CC weather. Alexander Watson Insulation. Canberra's cold. Your house doesn't have to be.
2: Partly cloudy and a top of 15 today. Chance of frost tomorrow morning, chance of showers at a max of 14. Cloudy and 15 on Monday, then chance of showers Tuesday, 16 degrees. 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
15: It's Saturday morning, now get out of bed. Come on now, your sleepy head. Rise and shine, now do what I said. We're going to the nursery.
16: Good morning, Canberra. It's 7 minutes past seven on this Saturday, the 15th of August. Only one garden guru. That's the one and only Pauline Canned Up. I'm Stephen Senatiempo. I'm just pushing the buttons. Pauline, I suppose I should say I know how to grow tomatoes, but that's about it. No, that's not true. I can do commercial grapevines and citrus and that kind of thing.
17: Yes.
16: But when it comes to a normal garden, that was my dad's domain.
17: But you live in a very... not the best place to be gardening unless you take up a Cogs plot. And I think you should start thinking about that, Steve.
16: Right, okay, I'll give it some time. We're expecting clouds breaking for some sun today with a high of 15 degrees. So it's going to be a nice enough day. It's cloudy and zero at the moment and feels like minus one. So if you're still in bed, it's Saturday, stay there and we'll keep you company. If you've got any garden-related questions, give us a call. 6255 1206 is the number. Pauline will answer your questions. Or if you just want to have a chat about gardens... lots to come on the program today. We've got a $50 Corkhill Brothers voucher to give away to one lucky listener at the end of the program. And we're also going to put somebody in the draw to win a $100 Green Gold Nursery voucher that you will draw at the end of the month.
17: Yes, that's to look forward to, as well as we're going to be speaking to Kay Saunders. Now, Kay is a friend of the Australian National Botanic Gardens. Mm-hmm. And Kay comes on, Kay or one of her friends come on about every couple of months because they have themed walks.
16: Yeah.
17: And the themed walk this coming week, which will start on Monday and go through to the following Sunday, is about the amazing properties of seeds. So people will learn a lot about Australian native plants and how you propagate them. Mm-hmm. But I'm going to leave all of that to Kay because she's going to be talking to us at 7:45.
16: An important discussion to have too, because a lot of the work that when we think about the National Arboretum and they're propagating trees so that they're there for future generations, the Botanic Gardens right across Australia are very big on seed banks and making sure that seeds for plants are going to be available forever, so to speak.
17: Yes, and we did speak only last week to the lovely lady who is in charge of the seeds at the seed bank. And, of course, that last year, a new facility

0: lucky to have both of them almost within walking distance of one another.
1: Yeah.
0: One day it will be, Stephen. There's a track planned to go from the Botanic Gardens to the Arboretum.
1: Now that I do walk from time to time, actually every day, I would probably do that.
0: You could.
1: Yeah, yeah.
0: It's a good walk.
1: Because I spend quite a bit of time at the Arboretum these days. Through the work that I do with Canberra Toyota, I take cars up there to do videos and it's beautiful.
0: It's gorgeous. Yeah. It's absolutely gorgeous. And, of course, in the next few weeks it's going to be even more gorgeous because things are starting to come out into flower.
1: Yeah, spring is about to spring. Despite the weather, spring is about to spring.
0: It is. And after this cold snap, things are going to look so bright and cheery when they do. So the Arboretum's a fascinating place. There's so many of us enjoy the pleasure of going up there and just being able to walk. And in my case, I do a bit of volunteering up there, not as much as I would like. One day I'll have more time. But as well as that, there's a lot of scientific stuff still going on up there, which is really good. So it's marrying two things that are very important, keeping lots of things for the local community, and, of course, it's become quite a tourist destination, and it's going to be more so as it grows.
1: Now, our friend Rosemary is going to be out at Ziggy's Fresh at the Fishwick Markets today, selling her jams and preserves and the like for the Cancer Council. We should also point out that this Wednesday coming is Daffodil Day, which is the big fundraiser for the Cancer Council. So I'd love to talk to you about daffodils a little bit later on this morning.
0: Yeah, do.
1: They're a beautiful flower, but I don't know much about them.
0: Okay, beautiful, beautiful flower. Yeah. And, of course, they've got to well and truly be in the garden for them. But don't despair. There'll be plenty for sale as cut flowers.
1: Yeah, yeah.
0: And the Cancer Council always have a very good deal. They've got obviously a resource that supplies them and supports them. And you can buy several bunches and just give to friends. It's a beautiful way.
1: Ziggy's always sell cut daffodils for Daffodil Day and donate all of the proceeds to the Cancer Council. But Todd at Ziggy's is doing some fundraiser thing where he's going to be spending a minute in Lake Burley Griffin in the freezing weather for every certain amount of money they raise or something like that.
0: Oh, so, he's nuts.
1: Todd or Ken, if you're listening, give us a call and explain that to us. We'd love to give that a bit of a plug. But, yeah, Todd, you are nuts, but, it's for a good cause
0: at least.
1: But
0: a good cause, a good cause. It's no different to you sleeping out, I suppose, Stephen.
1: Well,
0: call you nuts.
1: There's no water involved in that, though.
0: And the water, I think, would be colder.
1: Yes, indeed, yeah.
0: But daffodils also, we will find there'll be a lot of potted daffodils for sale too. Mm. And Lynn will be listening to this this moment, and she's going to come on and talk about also the show that's happening late September when there's going to be heaps of daffodils out there for show. And it's the ideal time to go and choose the ones that you want to put in next year.
1: Talking about the Arboretum earlier, we've been promoting the Star Ball this year on 2CC for the Starlight Foundation. Mm. Their dinner's coming up in October at the Arboretum, and the theme is the Enchanted Forest. Well, where else would you do it?
0: Exactly.
1: I mean, they usually do their balls at the Arboretum, but this year's theme, I should say, I think
0: it's
1: just
0: very
1: fits in
0: apt,
1: perfectly.
0: Isn't it?
1: Yeah. 6255-1206 is that number. If you want to email us, you can do that too. Head to 2cc.net.au and click on the feedback icon, or you can get us via Facebook and Instagram these days. If you're on social media, follow our channels on Instagram and Facebook. You can comment there or post pictures and do all of those kind of things. Just don't be rude. Otherwise, I'll have to delete your comments. But, you know, I trust you, kind of. But if you've got any pictures that you want Pauline to have a look at for you, email them through to us via the website, or you can text us on 0488-266-266. It is 7:15.
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3: 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Now, the AMP's chief economist is warning that collapsing confidence could choke off new supply and send rents soaring nationwide. Westpac's mortgage applications have plummeted by 20%. There are no positives with these tax changes, and the knock-on effect is being felt right across this country.
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7: Yeah, if you do give us a call on 6255 1206 this morning, you'll go in the draw to win that $50 Corkhill Brothers voucher, which we'll announce at the end of the program. You'll also go in the draw to win a $100 Green Gold Nursery voucher, which Pauline will announce the winner of that at the end of the month. Pauline, weather-wise, it's a late start to winter. We've had, you know, those frosts that we sort of need in recent times. We look like we're going to get a significant amount of rain next week. Do we need rain now?
8: Well, we've had 50 mils this last week, which is brilliant. I think we could do with more rain, and rain like we had last week.
7: Yeah.
8: Because it was such beautiful rain, because it was steady. And it really would have gone into the ground. Probably there's still a lot of places that could do with a bit more runoff so that all the dams are full.
7: Yep.
8: Because we look like we could be in for a hot summer.
7: Yeah, because the forecast seems to be changing, but we are going to get rain Friday and next Saturday from the look of it, and then, you know, sort of drizzle throughout the course of the week, sort of starting Sunday and Monday, or tomorrow and Monday. But it's been a really pleasant winter. Despite the coldness, it's actually been nice.
8: I don't think it's been bad at all.
7: Yeah.
8: I think this week, if anything, has been colder because you get the wind.
7: Mm.
8: And that is because there has been a little bit of snow up in the mountains, and I've got friends up there skiing. And again, they have said that you've got to get up onto the snowfields early in the morning because there's usually snow overnight, and then the problem is it freezes, so it's good for skiing, but then the sun comes out and you get reasonably warm temperatures. Mm. There was one day this week that Cooma was warmer than Canberra.
7: Yeah.
8: And that means that, of course, it goes slushy and you can't ski. So they're just, fortunately, they've got a property that they can stay in, and they just go up as early as they can and get back early for the day.
7: Well, we should point out, and many people would know this, that our company actually owns a couple of snow resorts, so we always pray for good snow weather.
8: That's right. This year hasn't been.
7: No, it hasn't been. I mean, there has been some patches of it recently, but it was a late start to the season. There's no doubt about
8: that. And the problem with that, Stephen, is means that there's not that much snow up there, which means we don't get the big melt, which means that we don't get our rivers flushed out. And it's not only us, it goes right down to Adelaide.
7: Yeah, that's right. Yeah, and then they, of course, waste it by putting it out to sea rather than using it for farms. But anyway, that's another story for
8: perhaps after 9 o'clock.
7: Now, I want to talk about daffodils because they are the symbol of the Cancer Council, and Daffodil Day is the big fundraiser. They're a beautiful flower. Are they the kind of thing that can be easily grown here in Canberra?
8: Very, very easy grown. Okay. And in fact, they're one of the better flowers to grow. And of course, if you go, and Floriade will be starting very soon, you'll be able to see daffodils on mass. Jonquils are usually a little bit earlier, but daffodils start coming in about now and go through to the end of October, basically. But you plant them early. So you've, again, like a lot of things in horticulture, you've got to be thinking two seasons ahead.
7: Yeah.
8: So you plan and you put your daffodils in somewhere between March and June, and then you are rewarded then in October, November with beautiful flowers.
7: What sort of maintenance do they require?
8: Not much. No? That's the other good thing about them. So if you prepare your soil reasonably well, they're not as fussy as, say, rhubarb or asparagus or one of those things that, or peony roses, for instance, where they're going to be there for such a long time, and they've got to have really good soil, those things, and you've got to keep it up. Daffodils are much more forgiving.
7: Yeah.
8: So if you've got reasonable soil and they get reasonable light, and they grow so well under deciduous trees, which is one of their advantages, because in many cases, if you plan it correctly, you can have your bulbs flowering and your trees just coming into leaf.
7: Yeah.
8: Or just into flower just afterwards. So they're a lovely thing to have in your garden for that purpose. And they don't mind a bit of root competition once they're established.
7: Okay.
8: They need reasonable water, and of course the better you look after them, the better and more you're going to get.
7: Yep.
8: But they're also something that doesn't have to be dug up every year. You can leave them for probably 5 years in your garden.
7: Because do they grow from a bulb? Are they a bit like dahlias?
8: They're a bulb.
7: Yeah, right.
8: Yeah. So, whereas a dahlia is a tuber. So, so it's a bulb. It's like an onion.
7: Yeah.
8: So you don't get them mixed up with your onions, because you'll be very sick if you do. But they are a bulb, and they have offsets which come from the side, and they grow on their mum for a couple of years, and then they separate themselves and you get three flowers instead of, and the way it goes. Wow. And this is how they naturalise.
7: Yeah.
8: And of course we see, of course, fields and fields of them and beautiful photos in English countryside. Of these gorgeous daffodils.
7: When I was growing up, daffodil was margarine. You either were a meadow leaf family or a daffodil family.
8: That's right.
7: Yeah, these days they use butter, but yeah.
8: Yeah, that's right. We wouldn't look at margarine today. But the daffodils do look after themselves. You give them a little bit of fertiliser at the end of their flowering season. They actually take back all the nutrients from their leaves back into the bulb for their flowering of next year.
7: Okay.
8: So if you bought a bulb from a reputable grower of last year, you will get a flower this year, because they only sell ones that are beautifully grown and ready. If you dug it up from, you know, somebody down the road who had it in the same spot for 10 years, you might or might not get a bulb, because they wouldn't have had the right care.
7: So you talked about potted daffodils. Are they the kind of thing that I could put out on the balcony?
8: Definitely.
7: Right, okay.
8: Yeah, they are. But the problem is with balcony growing, they die down.
7: Right.
8: And therefore, you can put if you've got a big pot, you could put annuals on top of those, and then they'd come through. But yeah, after a couple of years, they need to go into the ground because you've got to be very much more vigilant with your potted plants and their fertilising because they are dependent on you.
7: I finally got my basil situation sorted out. I've got a pot of basil in the kitchen and because of the heat from the heaters, because we're in the middle of winter, it's thriving.
8: Yep. Yeah. Excellent.
7: Yeah, yeah. It started to wilt. I was looking at it this morning. It's a little bit, and I gave it a bit more water.
8: Yeah.
7: You know, it's in a pot that I bought from Costco.
8: Yeah.
7: So it's not going to last forever. But
8: no, well, they are designed to be bought and used rather than bought and grown.
7: That's right. Yeah, yeah.
8: If you buy your potted basil from nurseries, that's when it's in a different soil medium.
7: Yep.
8: So therefore, it is designed to grow. Yeah, but no, that's terrific. Now's the time to start making pesto.
7: Yeah, well, I might actually do that because I've been using just pulling a few leaves off and making my tomato, basil, and garlic pasta. Yeah. But yeah, I might actually wax. I've got everything I need to make pesto. So
8: pesto and pesto freezes so beautifully.
7: Yeah, yeah.
8: I don't put my parmesan in it till the end.
7: Yeah, you shouldn't do that. Don't freeze the parmesan.
8: And that works well.
7: Yeah.
8: But I do have to thank you because I am going to again this weekend after being very successfully making a huge batch.
7: Yep.
8: Went out to Ziggy's after talking to you last time we were on and I made the, I forget what you called it, but it's strips of capsicums, olives.
7: Well, I call it agrodolce, which means sweet and sour.
8: Sweet and sour,
7: yeah.
8: It didn't have the pineapple in it, this one.
7: No.
8: So it was red onions and strips of red pepper, capers.
7: Olives.
8: Yep. And balsamic vinegar.
7: Oh, beautiful.
8: Absolutely
7: sensational.
8: Good.
7: Yeah.
8: I ate it every night for a week.
7: I put it on hot dogs. Good on you, Pauline. 6255-1206 is the number. Give us a call if you've got any garden-related questions or text us on 0488-266-266. 27 and a half past seven.
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7: It's 4 degrees in Canberra, patchy morning fog, then partly cloudy and a top of 15. From the Capital Radio Newsroom, good morning. I'm James Wybrow. A Senate inquiry has backed the federal government's plan to overhaul the National Disability Insurance Scheme. Chelsea Bowden reports.
15: The Senate inquiry received nearly 5,000 submissions, most critical of Labor's overhaul of the NDIS, but the committee has concluded Labor's bill should be passed. The reforms would cut around $38 billion from the scheme over 4 years and remove 160,000 participants by tightening eligibility requirements. The Greens remain opposed to the reforms, but the coalition is expected to back the cuts, meaning the legislation will likely pass Parliament next week after months of delays.
7: In other news, a teenage boy is before the courts after allegedly driving a stolen vehicle through Canberra's south side on Thursday. Police allege a grey Toyota Land Cruiser was stolen from Duffy earlier this week. About 3:45 Thursday afternoon, the vehicle was spotted in Greenway, allegedly speeding and evading police. Shortly after that, the vehicle was again seen in Canberra, but the driver evaded officers for a second time. A 15-year-old boy was eventually found hiding in a rubbish bin at a house in Stirling. He is before the ACT Children's Court. The National Tertiary Education Union has welcomed the Australian National University's ANU by 2030 strategy. The plan aims to rebuild the university following challenges surrounding the Renew ANU program. ACT Branch Secretary Lachlan Closely says it's a long path forward.
18: It's going to be a long journey, but it's an important step along that path. I think the strategies, I mean, it does articulate some really important things, some distinctive things as well. I mean, there's a whole section on governance, which has been a key issue in the last couple of years. And the process of developing the strategy as well has been inclusive and consultative, and that's been a far cry from what we had seen under the Bishop and Bell leadership in previous years.
7: And Canberrans have the chance to explore the facilities and capabilities of the Australian Defence Force Academy today as part of their Open Day. Visitors will be able to see more than 70 interactive and static displays at the institution, with the event running from 9 to 4. Brigadier Troy Francis says there's lots on show.
19: Look, it's a key recruiting activity for us, not only for ADFA, but more broadly the Australian Defence Force. We'll be showcasing all the capabilities from all the domains, maritime, land, air, space and cyber. There'll be many military demonstrations and many interactive displays.
20: The latest finance report.
7: The Dow Jones is down 107 points this morning at 53,732. Gold is selling at $4,373 an ounce, and one Australian dollar is buying 70.83 US cents.
20: Sports update.
7: The Seagulls have been held scoreless at Brookvale Oval for the first time in 33 years. The Dolphins dominated the game, winning 22 points to nil. Manly coach Kieran Foran says his side needs to hold itself together and push forward despite now being out of finals contention.
21: It's disappointing to be held to nil, but it is what it is. You know, that's happened. We've got to come together and stay connected in this time. It's a tough time.
7: In the later game, the Rabbitohs defeated the Bulldogs 22 points to 6. In AFL, the Fremantle Dockers have secured the minor premiership with a 24-point win over the Crows in Perth, and Australia's facing a steep challenge in the first test against Bangladesh after a dominant display from the tourists on day two in Darwin. That's the latest from the Capital Radio Newsroom.
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23: Good morning, I'm Pete Davidson with the latest Canberra traffic. If you're getting away for the weekend to the coast, Kings Highway all clear towards Braidwood for a brekkie pie. The Federal Highway past Lake George looks great to Goulburn and Sydney. The Barton Highway, no issues, northbound to Yass. And the Monero gets the thumbs up towards the Snowy Mountains. 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
22: 2CC weather. Alexander Watson Insulation. Canberra's cold. Your house doesn't have to be.
0: Partly cloudy and a top of 15 today. Chance of frost tomorrow morning, chance of showers at a max of 14. Cloudy and 15 on Monday, then chance of showers Tuesday, 16 degrees. 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
7: It's 23 minutes to 8 o'clock. We're expecting clouds breaking for some sun today with a high of 15 degrees, turning clear with a low of 1 tonight. It's cloudy and 5 degrees at the moment, but feels like 7 degrees with south to southeasterly winds, 2 kilometres an hour, wind gusts about the same. Expecting some showers tomorrow and Monday, but it looks like it's going to be a reasonable sort of middle of the week next week with a bit of sun. 6255 1206 is the number if you want to talk gardening with us this morning. Pauline Canduff is our garden guru and will answer all of your questions. Paul from Monash is on the line. Paul, you want to talk about a bit more commercial kind of gardening?
27: Yeah, oh, my big garden. Yeah, Pauline, you were on a couple of weeks ago, was it with Christy or Kirsty?
8: Kirsty.
27: And you wanted me to call in and, you know, discuss what I grew on the farm.
8: Yeah, so but, what do you grow, Paul?
27: Oh, well, apart from superfine merinos, the usual weeds of the Monero being serrated tussock and, well, strangely enough, I get the occasional patch of the lovegrass, which...
8: Yeah. I thought, you know, that was a big problem up there.
27: Well, it is if you're not, if you're not onto it.
8: Yeah, okay.
27: Yeah, like some neighbouring properties, so it's just as thick as Canberra.
8: Yeah.
27: But, an interesting one, though, that which Canberrans would be familiar with is the St John's wort.
8: Yes, that's...
27: And, like I'm onto that, like a seagull onto a hot chip if I find it. But the neighbouring properties, you know, it's been infested, throughout, the number of years. But, as a side issue... Yeah, a friend of mine once said, oh, St John's wort, she said, that's good for depression. And I said, well, yeah, I've got to agree there. The more I see it, the more depressed I get.
7: I think you've got to take the tablets for depression, Paul. Yeah, not the...
8: And I don't think you can make it yourself either. Don't try St John's wort on its own or you might end up with more than depression.
27: It's be like the sheep. You can only eat so much of it before it affects you. But an interesting thing last season with it, there was a black beetle, and it's a natural enemy of... St John's wort. It actually wiped it out.
8: Down near
27: Jindabyne, yeah.
8: So tell me, did that eat the roots as well?
27: I don't know. It's on my neighbour's property, so it'd be interesting to see what happens this year.
8: Yeah. Yes, it certainly will.
27: Totally wiped it out. Because they weren't treating it. Like hobby farmers. So
8: I'll look up and see what sort of beetle goes for it. Yeah, okay.
27: Yeah, but it's too bad it didn't spread to the ACT.
8: Well, it would be good because there's a big problem with it up at the Arboretum. I've been working on a small area up there with a group of people and we've eradicated it by digging it out. But it's been 15... Oh, it's been at least 12 years that we've been digging out Hypericum.
27: Want to see if you can get the
8: beetle out of
27: the beetle or two.
8: Okay. First of all, find out what else it eats. Yeah. Okay, so you've got a few weeds, but not too bad.
27: No, it's not too bad. I mean, it's a rate of tussocks, the bone of their life, but, you know, it's there's got to be something, hasn't there?
8: Yeah, there does.
4: See, it's interesting. You're very different on the weekends, Paul. Through the week, it's stamp duty that's the bane of your existence, but on the weekends, it's weeds.
27: That's a good thing about being down on the farm, mate. Yeah.
4: Good on you, mate. Appreciate your call.
27: Yeah. Bye.
4: 6255-1206. The Duchess of Federation Square is on the line with us. Lynn Anderson, good morning.
5: Oh, good morning. Thank you for taking my call. It's probably a surprise that I'm ringing in after the news.
4: It's kind of what I get paid for, Lynn.
5: I know. Taking your call. I know.
4: Yeah.
5: I know. And I have to say, I was reading the City News and I saw your photo and I'd like to congratulate you.
4: Oh, I'm just glad they've got a photo that actually looks like me now.
8: Yes, for a while. I thought, no, he doesn't look like that anymore.
4: No, that's right.
5: So, well done.
4: Thank you.
5: That's a huge effort. But you're looking good, so that's good. Now, yeah,
4: tell your hot single friends, Lynn.
5: Right. they're all about my age.
4: Yeah, right.
8: I think he said pass.
5: Oh, dear. All right. Now, on the 19th and 20th of September, we do have our Spring Bulb and Camellia Show in partnership with the Orchid Society and their wonderful, wonderful orchids all in flower for sale. And it'll be spectacular. So, and there are going to be pots of daffodils in flower for sale.
8: Stephen needs some of those. Mm.
5: I know, I was listening to this because I've got some in my shade house and I have that potted up from last year and I've just weeded them, so hopefully they'll be beautifully in flower and they should be some really nice quality daffodils, so there'll be a bit of colour, so that'll be excellent.
8: And are they all one variety, Lynn, or have you done...
5: No, lots of varieties, and there are a lot of show ones in that lot that Graham's had left over from when he's planting his daffodils, which, as you know, he breeds and sells them around the world. So there's come to be quite some special ones in that lot.
8: Good.
5: And we're at the show because there's so many classes for daffodils. They'll all have their little names on them, so then you can go and source the name to get the daffodil you're after.
8: That's the way it should be.
4: Are they all yellow, or do they come out of colours?
8: No, they come in.
5: No,
8: yellow. Sorry, Lynn, off you go.
5: They're gorgeous colours. Some are multicoloured.
4: Oh, wow.
5: And some are white.
4: Hmm.
5: And they are absolutely, with a different coloured trumpet. You'll have a white one with a pale pink or a orange, or there's thousands of them because they cross them, they breed them, so they're all different colours. So we've got a beautiful display of daffodils and jonquils in flower at the moment in the front of Federation One, in front of the lolly shop, but the cockies have found them.
8: Oh no, the beasts!
5: Yes. Yeah. So we had a little rose pruning morning down at the square yesterday and we were going along and I've got tulips coming up and I've thought, oh, the little rabbits have been scratching around and the cockies have been snipping off, so you get very, very cross.
4: So I've just learned something, that the daffodil, the botanical name is Narcissus, so they obviously love themselves a bit.
5: Yes, but... You know what? They're the only flower, the only bulb that the animals won't eat. Now, they'll scratch around and pull them out and have a fiddle, but they're highly poisonous to animals.
4: Which is why, Pauline, you were saying don't eat the bulbs.
8: Don't eat the bulbs. Yes. Do not eat the bulbs.
5: Mm. Yes.
8: Even though they look just like in many ways like an onion. Some of them do, yeah.
4: So, Lynn, what's happening at Federation Square today, and have you got any working bees or anything like that coming up?
5: We don't have a working bee. We have a working alphabet where we live.
4: Right.
5: You know, we go from A to Z. No, we've done that. The A team, that means all us lot, have gone and pruned all the roses and they're looking good. Now, also, we've got our AGM this Monday.
8: That's for the Horticultural Society, though.
5: For the Horticultural Society. Talking, and Lawrence Trevelyan is talking on daffodils that flower outside the show season. So he breeds beautiful little miniatures. So that is quite gorgeous. So that's what's happening down at the square. It's all just happening, very busy. The nursery looks probably the best I've ever seen it. It's just full of everything. And they've been down and got special things from special places and brought them back. So it's worth a visit. And it's all happening out there.
4: Fantastic.
8: Thank you, Lynn.
4: Wonderful to talk to you this morning.
5: All right. Well done. Well done.
4: All the best. Thank you. 6255 1206. If you do call, we'll put you in the draw to win a $100 green gold nursery voucher. And as you just heard from Lynn, they are overstocked at the moment with all sorts of special things from special places. And we'll also give away a $50 Corkhill Brothers voucher later this morning. Coming up after the break, we're going to talk to Kay Saunders from the Botanic Gardens about their themed walks. It is 13 and a half minutes to 8.
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4: It's 10 to 8 here on The Garden Gurus. Pauline Canduff is the Garden Guru. I'm just the bloke who pushes the buttons. We're joined on the line now by Kay Saunders, who is a friend of the Australian National Botanic Gardens, to talk to us about their themed walks. Good morning, Kay.
5: Good morning.
6: Now, Kay, you've got a nice walk coming up and it's all about amazing properties of seed. So what's going to happen with this walk?
5: Well, this is a new walk for us, and we developed it because some of your listeners might know that this week is Science Week, starting today, actually. Mm. And the theme for Science Week is Seeds of Science, Nurturing Knowledge for All. And so we thought that was a perfect theme for our walk, which we've called Seeds of Wonder. So, you know, many people may not have really looked at a seed carefully because we just see them around. They grow, produce beautiful plants, but there is an incredible variety of size, shape, the way that they are germinated. And, you know, seeds are amazing. They come packed with lunch on board, all ready to go.
6: I love
5: that. For the right conditions for germination. And there's many different germination triggers. I don't know, but did you know that some need to be eaten by birds and pooped out before they'll germinate?
6: Yes, I certainly do. And they are one of the worst sources of spreading a lot of our weeds. Our Canberra weeds, because things like Cotoneaster, Pyracantha, which were used, and privet, which were used here in the early days of Canberra to create barriers, of course, all have lovely little seed pods on them, or seed or berries in most cases, and they just love those. So, yeah, but there's good things that happen too, not only weeds.
5: Well, exactly, and it's a way of some of our more rare plants being distributed in nature by birds and other fauna. Some need fire to germinate, some need the air temperature to be below 4 degrees for a period of time. So there's all of these amazing facts and things for visitors to learn about, look at, and we're hoping that we get really good weather this week.
6: Yes.
5: For our walks, which are between 11 o'clock and 2, starting from tomorrow for an hour.
6: So it starts tomorrow. I thought it started Monday, Sunday.
5: Yes, tomorrow.
4: Science Week.
6: Science Week.
4: Starts today.
6: Science Week starts today. But the themed walk on seeds, right. Does that start Monday or Sunday?
5: No, it starts tomorrow.
6: Oh, right. Does it? Okay.
4: There you go. All right. Don't mind us, Kay. We get a little bit confused with these things sometimes. What day of the week it is? Yeah.
6: That's good.
5: That's
6: okay.
5: All right.
6: Good.
5: So it's suitable for people with mobility aids. There's no steps involved, and we're hoping that, you know, we get lots of people coming along wanting to know about seed.
6: So to be clear about where people meet, it's at 11 a.m. or 2 p.m. and the walk goes for about 45 minutes to an hour, is that right?
5: Yes, that's correct.
6: Yeah, and you meet at the clock.
5: Yeah, there's a red flag next to the clock now that people can see from a distance. So yeah. Anyone's worried about where they should meet,
6: yep.
5: That's where they should meet.
6: And they'll meet a lovely guide and have a most enjoyable walk. Are you finding the themed walks popular, Kay?
5: Yes, we are. And the reason that we started doing them, particularly during the winter months, was to attract more people to the gardens during that time. And people come along. That once we sort of started publicising them, people were looking out for them. So I think it's a good way to get people into the gardens.
6: Well, you're coming up with some very interesting topics, which I think is really, really good. Yeah. Will you be talking also about the seed bank?
5: Yes, we will, actually. And one of the stops, I think it's stop number two, is actually a little bit about the seed bank. We don't go into the seed bank, but we tell visitors about that.
6: A lot of people don't even know there's a seed bank up there, so, and it's a very crucial part of the Botanic Gardens, isn't it?
5: Absolutely, and we have partnerships with other organisations that help to preserve seeds and continue the viability of those seeds for future generations. I did just make a mistake. I'm sorry, Pauline. It just doesn't start till Monday.
6: Oh, okay. Yeah, I had down Monday because I thought you went from Monday to the following Sunday.
5: We do, and yeah. I don't know. I must have just had a brain fog.
6: No, it's not your fault because quite often I have you on a Sunday.
4: Yes.
5: Sunday, that's
6: yeah.
5: right.
6: And then it starts the next day. So you're used to saying tomorrow. So anyway,
4: well,
6: we've cleared
4: that up.
6: Aren't
4: we lucky we got you on a Wednesday this time? Sorry, what day is it?
5: No, that would totally confuse me.
4: Yes.
6: Well, it's like me when I've been away and I get my weekends mixed up. You know, I don't know whether I'm coming or going, so that's all right. So it's Monday morning either at 11 o'clock or 2 p.m. every day until the following Sunday, and you meet at the clock and there'll be a red flag up there and there'll be a nice guide there to take you around who's very knowledgeable and will show and tell a lot about seeds.
5: Absolutely.
6: And it's time for planting a lot of seeds in the next few weeks, so this is a very good time to have it as well.
4: Indeed.
5: Yes, Kay, yes.
4: Wonderful to speak to you this morning. Thanks for your time.
5: Thank you.
4: That's Kay Saunders from the Australian National Botanic Gardens. Their theme walks kick off on Monday. Check out their website for more details. If you want to give us a call this morning, 6255 1206 is the number. You'll go in the draw to win a $50 Corkhill Brothers voucher, which we'll give away at the end of the program. And then also you'll go in the draw to win a $100 Green Gold Nursery voucher, which Pauline will announce the winner of that at the end of the month. Still lots to talk about. We're going to talk about Ron's parrot tree after the break, and we've got a question about crepe myrtles that Pauline will answer. But if you've got any questions, give us a call. 6255 1206 is the best way, or text us on 0488 266 266. It is 8:02.
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14: It's 5 degrees in Canberra, heading for a top of 15, partly cloudy, light winds and no rain. From the Capital Radio Newsroom, good morning. I'm James Wybrow. A crackdown on foreign interference has seen the government terminate two university partnerships with China. Foreign Minister Penny Wong used federal powers to axe ANU science program with Shandong University alongside a plant research deal at the University of Queensland. The government says the cancellations are essential to protect national security. In other news, ACT Independent Senator David Pocock has tabled a petition calling for a complete ban on gambling advertising. More than 700 Canberrans have signed the petition, highlighting widespread support in the ACT for stronger restrictions on betting ads. It's believed the Coalition and government are close to a deal, but Senator Pocock says he's concerned the new laws aren't going to be strict enough.
15: You know, the Prime Minister, Angus Taylor, the opposition leader, and a whole heap of major party politicians saying, well, no, let's actually just get the balance right here. And so I'm really concerned about what they're going to do a deal on. It's certainly not going to protect our kids. And I just think it's a real tragedy, given how much Australians care about this and you know, representing people in the ACT, how much Canberrans care about it.
14: Overseas, a blockade in the Middle East is driving up global energy concerns as Iran continues restricting oil traffic through the shipping Strait of Hormuz. The Trump administration says it will escalate financial sanctions against Tehran after negotiations to restore commercial shipping broke down. Fewer than 10 ships are now passing through the strategic waterway daily. Meanwhile, at least 8 people have died in eastern Japan after record amounts of rainfall near Tokyo. More than 360 millimetres of rain has fallen over the past 24 hours in parts of Chiba. And the ACT Greens are beginning to lay the groundwork of a new agreement with the Labor government. A deal for the Greens to sit on the crossbench rather than hold ministries expired when former Greens leader Shane Rattenbury resigned, with both parties now renegotiating the deal. With only 2 years left this term, there is mutual appetite for a short, sharp agreement that delivers tangible outcomes for the community. The ACT Greens' priorities for a new agreement include stronger protections and more public and community housing, more free GP visits, stronger support during proposed NDIS cuts, and free travel for concession card holders.
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14: 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It's $1.97 at the Ready Express in Deakin and $1.88 at Costco.
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14: Fremantle has locked in the minor premiership, wrapping up a 12-0 winning season at Optus Stadium, defeating Adelaide by 24 points. In the NRL, the Dolphins have shut out Manly 22-0 to officially end the Sea Eagles' hopes of making finals. Meanwhile, in the late game, the Rabbitohs all but secured their finals berth with a 22-6 win over the Bulldogs. And the Canberra Raiders are counting down the weeks until the end of Josh Papali'i's career in green. The club legend will hang up the jersey at the end of the season, but it's not clear what the next career move for the most capped Raider will be. Coach Ricky Stewart says it'll be tough to plug the gap that Big Papa leaves.
18: You really can't. This is going to come down to players who have got to do that little bit extra and take over the role off field that Josh was performing around the facility, around HQ. You know, the friendship he has with a number of players, the trust he has, the trust that he gets from his teammates.
14: The Raiders kick off against the Sharks at 3 p.m. this afternoon. That's the latest from the Capital Radio newsroom.
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20: Good morning, I'm Pete Davidson with the latest Canberra traffic. Mitchell, a little bit of pressure on the Federal Highway into the farmers' markets, but it's not too bad. Queanbeyan, we've got the ongoing works through town on Monero Street and Civic ongoing light rail works on Northbourne Avenue and London Circuit. Census night was Tuesday, 11th of August. There's still time to complete. 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If you see anything on the roads, call 1300 545 082.
19: 2CC weather, Alexander Watson Insulation. Canberra's cold. Your house doesn't have to be.
14: Partly cloudy and a top of 15 today. Chance of frost tomorrow morning. Chance of showers at a max of 14. Cloudy and 15 on Monday. Then chance of showers Tuesday, 16 degrees. 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
26: It's Saturday morning, now get out of bed. Come on now, your sleepy head. Rise and shine, now do what I said. We're going to the nursery.
4: It is 7 minutes past eight on this Saturday, the 15th of August. Welcome to the Garden Gurus here on 2CC. I'm Stephen Senatiempo. Pauline Canduff is the real guru who is in the studio with me. We're expecting clouds breaking for some sun today, although the sun looks like it's peeking through now, a high of 15 degrees. Right now it's 5 degrees and feels the same. If you want to give us a call, 6255 1206 is the number. We'll put you in the draw to win a $50 Cork Hill Brothers voucher, which we'll announce the winner of a little bit later this hour. And you'll also go in the draw for a $100 green gold nursery voucher, which Pauline will pick a winner for that later in the month. Pauline, we should give a shout out to our mate Uncle Rod, who's a little bit under the weather at the moment. So
6: yes,
4: I know he'll be listening.
6: Yes, I do hope he's feeling better than when I spoke to him during the week.
4: Yeah, good on you, Rod. Well, we know you'll be tuned in and probably swearing at the radio, but, you know, we know you're okay if you're doing that, so good on you. 6255 1206.
6: I hope we're annoying you.
4: Yes, indeed. And poor Anna, I hope she's getting a bit of relief. Daffodil Day this Wednesday, raising money for the Cancer Council, so make sure you get out and support a great organisation. And Rosemary, our friend from Weston, will be at Ziggy's Fresh at the Fishwick Markets today. I think she's out there already.
6: She
4: I think she was setting
6: be.
4: Up at 7 o'clock, yeah.
6: Yeah.
4: Selling jams and preserves and the like, raising money for the Cancer Council. Brett from Watson's on the line. He wants to talk about spraying bindies. Oh, I remember that as a kid, Brett.
27: Good morning. How are you?
4: Very
6: good.
4: Well.
6: You can buy special... fertilizer, weed control.
27: I've got a bottle. I spray every year.
6: Yes.
27: But I'm just wondering if I'm getting them too late.
6: Okay. Like, so they've got probably they've got to be photosynthesizing, and there wouldn't be many bindies in your lawn at the this stage, I wouldn't think.
27: No.
6: Yeah.
27: No.
6: So it's no point in. As far as I know, I've never used bindi weed killer. Fortunately, it's not one of my problems. It's nice not to have one occasionally, isn't it? So it should tell you on the packet, but certainly when they start to grow, hit them
27: just,
6: then.
27: Yeah, okay.
6: Yeah, it's no green, point right. in with a lot of these that particularly things that are specific to a weed, it's got to be hit at the right time. But you want to get them before they flower or seed. So growing season would be the best.
27: Okay, cool.
6: Yeah, so that's probably in a few weeks, you know. So spring is coming.
27: I read the bottle, the back of the packet that the bottle's in, and it didn't sort of say anything for Canberra.
6: No, see, that's one of the problems.
27: Yeah.
6: Things don't, because we're such a small population.
27: Yeah.
6: Everything's geared to the bigger areas. So all the information, But certainly when they're growing would be the best time.
27: No worries. Thank you very much.
6: Okay.
4: Good on you, Brett. Appreciate
27: your
4: call.
27: Have a good day.
4: You too. 6255-1206. When I was a kid, Hortico had a product called Bindi.
6: Yes.
4: And that's what we used to use.
6: Yeah, it may still be the same thing.
4: Yeah, used to spray it every year.
6: Yeah.
4: But bindies don't seem to be as prevalent as they used to be.
6: No, just in Canberra they're not, because for a long time we hardly had any.
4: Yeah.
6: But as the climate has changed and it's becoming milder, there are more and more bindies around.

0: basically on them. And that doesn't have to be cut back very far if you want it to grow higher. But if you want to, you can also be extremely severe on them. Okay. They respond very well to pruning. And now is the time. So you want to get them before they come in to leaf, because by then you've really left it a bit too late to start shaping them, and you'll be cutting off the flower heads.
1: Now, Ron has sent us an email, and Josh, we need you to get on to Neil Hermes, because we still haven't gotten to the bottom of our question about this. But Ron has sent us a picture of his parrot tree. Now, of course, it's not a parrot tree, but he says it's still fruiting very well. It's a tree that's obviously deciduous. Yeah. And as the most beautiful, and we don't know if they're Rosellas or King Parrots, but
0: we think they're Rosellas.
1: About a dozen of them.
0: Yeah. And they look beautiful. And they're lovely and fat, so they must be getting plenty and plenty of seeds or insects from that tree. Because both the king and the Rosellas are seed eaters and foragers. So, and they, I think, are as pretty as a bunch of flowers in the garden.
1: They really
0: are. Love have them come.
1: I get them land on my balcony every now. I've been getting some sulphur crested cockatoos lately too, but generally I'll get little Rosellas just sit on the, come and visit and sit on the balcony rail and then fly off and do whatever it is they're doing.
0: They're often very friendly. If you don't worry about them, they don't worry about you. But it's lovely that they have found a tree with something in it. Can you tell us the tree, please?
1: Yeah. Ron, tell us what kind of tree it is.
0: Yeah. I'd love to know.
1: And mate, if you know what kind of, if they're Rosellas or King Parrots, let us know.
0: I'm pretty sure they're Rosellas.
1: I'm just trying to keep the conversation going, Pauline.
0: Oh, are you? Sorry.
1: That's all right. Now, you talked about the last time I was on with you, I gave you my recipe for pepperoni agrodolce, which is sweet and sour capsicums. I did a really easy pasta last night, just with some of the Italian sausages I had. You cut the skins off and break up the mince. Ron from Charnwood's on the line. Ron, let's talk to him first before we get into our recipe. G'day, Ron.
2: Morning. It's an apricot tree, son.
0: Oh, okay.
1: Oh, it's you, Ron. Right.
0: Okay. Yeah. Now, Ron, what are they after? The old mummied fruit?
2: No, apples.
0: But you said it was an apricot tree. How do you get apples?
2: I know. I cut apples up for them.
1: Oh, right. Okay. I'm trying to think. He must have the only apricot tree in Australia that grows apples.
2: But I get at one stage there were 17 crimsons and 3 easterns down for a feed of apple.
0: So they just use this as their nesting place. And where do you put the apples?
2: On the ground.
0: Just on the ground.
2: I just fling them on the ground. They all end in the tree. Some of them take the food up into the tree and just chew away.
0: Yep. Oh, but good.
2: Usually 10 first thing in the morning.
0: Yeah. Wow. Just beautiful.
2: Yeah.
0: Gorgeous to see.
1: Good on you, Ron. Okay. Thanks for your call.
0: All right, thanks, Ron.
2: Bye-bye.
1: 6255-1206. Ron is in the draw to win that $50 Cork Hill Brothers voucher, as is everybody that calls the program this morning. You'll also go in the draw to win a $100 Green Gold Nursery voucher. It's a 8:15.
3: 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They then pretty quickly had to turn it around, because when the investors got out of the real estate market, there was nowhere to rent. Of course, in cities like Canberra, rents have been on a gallop for years. In what has been a very, very tight rental market, it could get tighter. That's the warning. Michael McLaren. 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
5: It's 18 past 8 on this Saturday, the 15th of August. This is the Garden Gurus. I'm Stephen Senatiempo. Pauline Canduff is the real guru. Pauline, before we got caught up talking about apricot trees that grow apples,
6: he had us well into it.
5: I was going to give our my recipe of the well, not recipe of the week because I only do it once a month. So recipe of the month, we'll call it. So I cut up some. I had some broccoli in the fridge that I needed to use, and broccoli is really great this season too.
6: Isn't it lovely? Oh. I bought some yesterday.
5: Just cut it up into florets, and even I peel the stalks and chop them up into small bits as well because I don't want to waste them. You just peel the rough stuff off the edge and dice it up. So you fry off a little bit of garlic and olive oil and some chilli if you want chilli, and then take your Italian sausages out of the casings and sort of break them up. You know, so it's kind of like mincemeat. And while that's cooking, you boil your water and cook your pasta and your broccoli together. So for about, you know, 10 or 12 minutes, however long your pasta needs to cook. I always use a short pasta that you can just pick up with a fork.
6: Yeah.
5: So I had some multicoloured penne that I used last night, which looked lovely.
6: Yeah.
5: And then once your pasta's finished, toss it, you know, strain it and toss it through your sausage mix. If you need put a little bit of pasta water in to loosen it up, do that. And then I put a couple of knobs of butter and squeezed a lemon into it and tore up a bit of fresh basil, and it's done in about 12 minutes, the whole shebang. And it is plenty of protein in it, great nutrition,
6: excellent.
5: Tastes good, and very, very easy.
6: That sounds like a Pauline recipe.
5: Yeah.
6: I'm
5: well,
6: into
5: there you
6: easy.
5: Go. In fact, I think Ken from Ziggy's, because I got the broccoli at Ziggy's and the sausages came from CBR Meats. Ken was doing a prawn pasta recipe that I gave him last night, just with some multicoloured cherry tomatoes and deveined and deshelled green prawns that you just cut up in little bite-sized pieces, and kind of the similar recipe. You put the tomatoes in to cook down while your pasta's cooking, and then 5 minutes from the end, throw the prawns in just to give a bit of a cook and...
6: Yum.
5: Lemon juice and beautiful.
6: Oh. Well, some of that recipe that you gave me last month with the
5: capsicums,
6: capsicums, I had some of that left over, and so I did that with. I just cooked some pesto, and
5: beautiful.
6: I cooked some pesto, and I added that to it.
5: Oh, good. Yeah,
6: and it was with pasta. It was yum.
5: I just throw it on bread rolls with a bit of cheese. It's because you always have leftovers in the fridge. Yeah, it's one of those things that you know. I live by myself, and I had two very, very big capsicums. Mm. And the quality of capsicums this season has been amazing too.
6: They're so thick.
5: Yeah.
6: They're just gorgeous. You can't waste any of it.
5: No, that's right. So I, you know, two capsicums was enough for me to get three meals out of it.
6: Yep.
5: It was great. And then I think I used a brown onion because I can't remember what kind of onion.
6: I love the red onion with it.
5: Yeah, absolutely. But yeah. I think I had a brown onion, so I used that. But
6: A bit of mushy would be good into two.
5: Actually, it would, yeah. When I'm lazy and I'm just using capsicums and onions, I'll just put a bit of salt in it to draw the moisture out. But a lot of the times I'll dissolve some anchovies in the oil first.
6: Yes, I know you use anchovies. I don't tend to use anchovies.
5: Because people who don't like anchovies, if you dissolve it into your olive oil, all it does is gives you a salty umami flavour. You don't get that fishy flavour from it, but it just gives it a bit of a lift, and then the olives and the capers.
6: Yeah. Really, I just use a little bit of salt in mine.
5: Yeah. And that's all you need. And, you know, it's important when you're doing those kind of things that you salt as you go.
6: Yeah.
5: Salt your onions, then salt your capsicums, and it draws the moisture out, and then you don't need to put salt in at the end.
6: Yeah.
5: Obviously check it.
6: yep.
5: to make sure. But yeah, and a bit of balsamic vinegar.
6: So this other one sounds really good too. That sounds like a Pauline recipe for one tea.
5: Yeah, that's right. Look, my theory is minimum effort, maximum flavour. So if you can't cook it in less than half an hour, this is despite I was telling you about my sous vide machine, which I got my
6: takes
5: roast.
6: 36
5: hours. 36 hours. It's cooking. It's still on the stove at the moment. But unless I'm doing one of my slow cooked pasta sauces, which you just bubble away all day, you need to be able to cook in less than half an hour.
6: You do.
5: And it annoys me. I said this on Thursday when I was talking, when Rosemary called in, that you get these people that will say to you, oh, it's cheaper to go to a takeaway place to feed four people.
6: It's not.
5: Healthy food is cheap and nutritious. It's good for you.
6: It is. Yeah. It's amazing what you can buy if you just buy what's on special.
5: Yeah, exactly. Yeah.
6: And sometimes that's the way I decide what I'm going to eat. Mm. I go around and I think, oh, that cauliflower, how can I resist that?
5: Yeah.
6: Because it's so tight and it's so white and it's so perfect. And the broccoli, as you said, is like that. And the capsicum this year is like that too.
5: Yeah.
6: They are certainly being grown very well and they are tasty. And when you're chopping up the capsicum, a good test is if you start eating it as you
5: that's
6: chop.
5: Right, yeah. Well, it's like the old thing when you're peeling peas. Peeling peas, you've got to whistle, right? that's what my mum used to say anyway. The other thing that's really good, it's been a great citrus season too.
6: Yeah. Now, I got some horrible mandarins the other day. Were as dry. It was my own fault. I'd bought one of those.
5: The sumo.
6: They look good.
5: Yeah.
6: And they were a kilo and they were cheap and I bought them and they were as dry. I'm going to actually put them into a cake.
5: Okay, that's a good idea.
6: I'll boil it up.
5: There's a mandarin that it was supposed to be sent to China in the export market, but somehow a pallet landed here in Canberra. Ken at Ziggy's, am I allowed to tell people this? they're called Mystic Mandies and they're a completely seedless daisy mandarin.
6: Oh, right,
5: absolutely spectacular. I buy a dozen every week thinking they're going to last me the week.
6: But they don't.
5: No. I've already eaten six and I only bought them the other day.
6: Yeah.
5: Moving right along. Give us a call so we can talk to you. 6255 1206. Josh says Imperial mandarins or nothing for me. Yeah, but they're usually too small, Josh. Imperial. They're really easy to peel and they are great flavour. But trust me, try these Mystic Mandies. They are just absolutely spectacular. Perfectly seedless. The brilliant bright orange and just that right amount of sweetness to tartness ratio. Yeah. Anyway, that's my suggestion for the day. But I do like the dry sumos, they're a nice sour mandarin.
6: I don't like sour. Yeah.
5: I'll eat lemons. I'll eat.
6: I know you
5: lemons.
6: Will. Yeah. Yeah. And I've got a grandson who'll eat lemons and kumquats.
5: There's one variety of kumquat where you can eat the skin and all. They reckon.
6: Yeah, that's namang. I can't say it.
5: Yeah.
6: N-G-A-M-I, something like that.
5: Nagami.
6: Okay. I can say it. Yes, I've just forgotten. Yeah, Nagami. That's very much closer, whereas the Kalamondon, which is what I've got, does a bigger one, and it's really, I've done two lots in syrup.
5: Yeah.
6: This year, because they were so big and so juicy. But the next lot that are coming on, which will be ready probably in about 3 or 4 weeks, I'm going to get lots of marmalade.
5: We did. Speaking of that, we did mention that Rosemary's out at Ziggy's today. Ziggy's at the Fishwick Fresh Food Market selling preserves and jams for the Cancer Council. Seville oranges in season at the moment, which means it's marmalade season.
6: It's marmalade season. Definitely marmalade season.
5: There's some great blood oranges out at the moment too that are really deep red.
6: Yeah.
5: I think they're called devil's blood or something like that.
6: Right,
5: absolutely sensational. I love citrus fruit. I'm not supposed to eat as much as I do, but
6: it's good for you in winter because it's got to keep up your vitamin C.
5: Well, that's right. Absolutely. I take a vitamin C supplement too on top of the, you're supposed to stop you from getting the flu. It never works, but anyway. We want to hear from you.
6: Try the injection.
5: Yeah. Well, I do that too. Mind you, actually, we should say that it's not too late to get your flu vaccine for this year as well. And if you're over a certain age, it's free at the pharmacy. So, go and get that done because the last thing you want to do is get a flu.
6: There's a lot of very nasty bugs, not being a pessimist, but I do want to tell people to do take care of themselves because there's plenty of bugs out there at the moment which are taking a long time to fix.
5: Indeed. Now, it is time for the news, but we want to hear from you, so give us a call. 6255 1206 is the number. It is 27 and a half past eight.
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3: It's 5 degrees in Canberra, heading for a top of 15, partly cloudy, light winds and no rain. From the Capital Radio Newsroom, good morning. I'm James Wybrow. A crackdown on foreign interference has seen the government terminate two university partnerships with China. Foreign Minister Penny Wong used federal powers to axe ANU's science program with Shandong University alongside a plant research deal at the University of Queensland. The government says the cancellations are essential to protect national security. In other news, ACT Independent Senator David Pocock has tabled a petition calling for a complete ban on gambling advertising. More than 700 Canberrans have signed the petition, highlighting widespread support in the ACT for stronger restrictions on betting ads. It's believed the Coalition and government are close to a deal, but Senator Pocock says he's concerned the new laws aren't going to be strict enough.
4: Yeah, the Prime Minister, Angus Taylor, the opposition leader, and a whole heap of major party politicians saying, well, no, let's actually just get the balance right here. And so I'm really concerned about what they're going to do a deal on. It's certainly not going to protect our kids. And I just think it's a real tragedy, given how much Australians care about this and you know, representing people in the ACT, how much Canberrans care about it.
3: Overseas, a blockade in the Middle East is driving up global energy concerns as Iran continues restricting oil traffic through the shipping Strait of Hormuz. The Trump administration says it will escalate financial sanctions against Tehran after negotiations to restore commercial shipping broke down. Fewer than 10 ships are now passing through the strategic waterway daily. Meanwhile, at least 8 people have died in eastern Japan after record amounts of rainfall near Tokyo. More than 360 millimetres of rain has fallen over the past 24 hours in parts of Chiba. And the ACT Greens are beginning to lay the groundwork of a new agreement with the Labor government. A deal for the Greens to sit on the crossbench rather than hold ministries expired when former Greens leader Shane Rattenbury resigned, with both parties now renegotiating the deal. With only 2 years left this term, there is mutual appetite for a short, sharp agreement that delivers tangible outcomes for the community. The ACT Greens' priority for a new agreement include stronger protections and more public and community housing, more free GP visits, stronger support during proposed NDIS cuts, and free travel for concession card holders.
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3: 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It's $1.97 at the Ready Express in Deakin and $1.88 at Costco.
6: Sports update.
3: Fremantle has locked in the minor premiership, wrapping up a 12-0 winning season at Optus Stadium, defeating Adelaide by 24 points. In the NRL, the Dolphins have shut out Manly 22-0 to officially end the Sea Eagles' hopes of making finals. Meanwhile, in the late game, the Rabbitohs all but secured their finals berth with a 22-6 win over the Bulldogs. And the Canberra Raiders are counting down the weeks until the end of Josh Papali'i's career in green. The club legend will hang up the jersey at the end of the season, but it's not clear what the next career move for the most capped Raider will be. Coach Ricky Stewart says it'll be tough to plug the gap that Big Papa leaves.
7: You really can't. This is going to come down to players who have got to do that little bit extra and take over the role off field that Josh was performing around the facility, around HQ. You know, the friendship he has with a number of players, the trust he has, the trust that he gets from his teammates.
3: The Raiders kick off against the Sharks at 3 p.m. this afternoon. That's the latest from the Capital Radio Newsroom.
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9: Good morning, I'm Pete Davidson with the latest Canberra traffic. Looking good on the capital's roads this morning, no accidents or breakdowns to report. Commonwealth Avenue Bridge, one lane open in each direction as those works continue. In the Snowy Mountains, we've got alpine conditions from Jindabyne to Perisher. The same for Cooma through to Brown Mountain and towards the coast and around Selwyn Ski Resort as well. 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
8: 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Alexander Watson Insulation. Canberra's cold. Your house doesn't have to be.
3: Partly cloudy, no rain, and a top of 15 today. Chance of frost tomorrow morning, chance of showers in the early afternoon, and a max of 14. Cloudy and 15 to start the week on Monday, and the chance of showers Tuesday, light winds and 16 degrees. Right now it's 6 degrees in Cray, 6 degrees in Dixon, and 5 degrees in Canberra.
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14: It's 23 minutes to 9 o'clock, 6255 1206. Give us a call. 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Gardening-wise, Pauline Canduff is our garden guru. She will answer your questions. What else is going on at the moment? Are we planting anything now?
15: Well, I don't think many people have even been outside this week.
14: So. No, well, okay.
15: It has been bitterly cold.
14: Yeah.
15: And it's been all right around, well, most days have been okay about from about 4 o'clock on.
14: Yeah.
15: Where the wind drops, I've been able to go out and put my nose outside. Mm. But up until then, I didn't even want to go outside. So I'd say that people aren't doing very much. Really, the ground is still too cold to plant much. And if we are planting plants that aren't acclimatised, we're going to be in strife anyway.
14: Right.
15: And you've got to remember that most of the plants that come into Canberra are from elsewhere. There's very little grown in Canberra and surrounds that come from our area.
14: Yeah, okay.
15: So they haven't been hardened off.
14: Mm.
15: So even if you buy something, there's nothing wrong with buying it, but take it home and look after it and gently ease it outside. It's like us being away on holidays, coming home and just going straight outside.
14: Yeah.
15: We've got to, again, get our mind around, well, it's cold. I've got to do such and such. We've got to do that with plants too. So we put them in, like you have your basil. You found if you put it out on your balcony and it came from Ziggy's, it would probably not even last the night.
14: Yeah.
15: Whereas if you put it inside, it is.
14: Mm.
15: If you had wanted to really persist with one of those, you would then pot it into a different medium and you'd nurse it on. But that's not the idea of those particular plants.
14: Mm.
15: The idea is for you to be able, for a couple of weeks, to pick your basil.
14: So after 4 o'clock this afternoon, when the weather gets nice, are you picking anything this at the moment?
15: Well, yes, have been able to harvest a few things. Silver beet, for instance.
14: Okay, yep.
15: And I've still got some parsnips in the ground and I've been able to bring those home. But I wouldn't want to be living from my plot and relying on it.
14: Yeah, okay.
15: So I rely on my fridge and the lovely food that's coming in from elsewhere at this stage, like most people.
14: Has Uncle Rod got a forest of silver beet and beans like he usually does?
15: Well, I don't know whether he got... He did put beans in before he left and I'm not sure how they have stood up to it. He did have somebody watering and we had some quite good rain, so I think it'd probably be quite good. Mm. They may have been hit a little bit by the frost in some areas, yeah. And broad beans can get hit a bit. Mine are in under a shelter of a wire.
14: Right, okay.
15: And that has made a big difference. They haven't grown quite as quickly, but my goodness, they've hung in there with the frost, so I'm very pleased with that.
14: That pasta recipe I gave you, you can use any brassica in it basically, and yep. you could even use silver beet if you wanted to.
15: Yep.
14: Any kind of, yeah.
15: Yep. But spinach, silver beet, people are starting to harvest their coriander.
14: Okay.
15: Yeah. But, yeah, it's not the best time in Canberra for fresh fruit and veg.
14: Coriander is one of those controversial herbs, isn't it?
15: Oh, it is, yeah. Very much so. And it's a real love-hate thing. And I love it.
14: Yeah,
15: so.
14: I don't use a lot of it unless I'm using something that specifically needs it, like, yeah. If you're doing Mexican or some Indian foods.
15: Yeah, beautiful. It's a beautiful herb. And it's so easy to grow here in the cooler months, but it bolts very, very quickly with very sudden temperature changes. And it doesn't matter which way that temperature goes, but particularly when it's hot, it will bolt to seed within days.
14: What about things like ginger and turmeric and galangal and those kind of things?
15: Yeah, you can grow them here. Yeah. Ginger you can grow, but you've got to get it in early. So if you wanted to grow ginger and you found some out at the market and it had a few shoots on it and it came from Australia, well, it won't have shoots on it if it doesn't come from Australia because they've been dipped or sprayed. But say you've got some that probably from Budrum, it will... If you put it in and you grew it on for a little while as a houseplant inside, and then when the frosts are over in November and it's in a decent-sized pot, then you can put it either into a large pot or even into the ground and let it go over the summer, and then you harvest it before the next frosts.
14: Okay. That
15: so you can good. Do it.
14: We've got a text from Tippy who says, hi Pauline, with some good rain forecast later in the week, would you recommend applying weed and feed granules this weekend?
15: Probably not unless your lawn is growing.
14: Right.
15: And you can see a lot of weeds in it. If you can, yes, it wouldn't hurt to do it.
14: It's normally September you'd do that, wouldn't you?
15: Normally? Yeah, normally in September. September. But... But if your weeds are starting to take off, and in some parts of Canberra they will be because it's so diverse now.
14: Yeah.
15: And, you know, 2 or 3 degrees makes one hell of a lot of difference. And I've got a few things like violets taking off in my lawn. My lawn is a mixture of weeds and grass because it's a playing lawn for kids. Mm. And... things, and I back onto a park, so I get a lot of weed in from the park, and I also get weed in from my own garden.
14: Yeah.
15: And so I could hit that with weed and feed, and it's a jolly good thing to do, particularly if we get a nice warm day and that weed and feed dry onto the plant.
14: Okay.
15: But if it gets washed off, you're not doing anything except sending it down the drain.
14: What are your thoughts on those? You know those, you get like a 5-litre container and you plug the hose into it, weed and feed, and just spray it on. Do they work?
15: I find they're quite messy to use.
14: Okay.
15: Yeah. And if you get a good one and it works, it's good.
14: Yeah, okay.
15: But it's very hard to know how much you're actually putting on.
14: Yeah, yeah.
15: Because it depends on the pressure of your water and how fast you're putting it through.
14: Yeah.
15: So it's a bit hard to measure. But if you've got just a small area, it is a way of doing it.
14: Yeah,
15: it's probably more successful if you use it in a pump.
14: Yeah, right, okay.
15: Yeah.
14: Yeah, all right.
15: Or a knapsack.
14: 6255 1206 is the number if you want to give us a call this morning. Everyone that goes into the or calls into the program goes into the draw to win a $50 Corkill Brothers voucher. We will give that away in about 15 minutes. We've also got a $100 Green Gold Nursery voucher, which Pauline's going to give away at the end of the month. You'll go in the draw to win that as well. But if you want to get in touch with us, the best way to do it, 6255 1206, or you can text us on 0488 266 266. Tony from Wanneyassa, you want to talk about Grevillea Royal Mantle?
16: Yes, Stephen and Pauline, how are you both?
14: Very well.
15: Very well, thank you.
16: Yeah, Pauline, my Grevillea Royal Mantle, I've had it in the ground for 2 years at least, and it hasn't got any bigger.
15: Oh, really? Where have you planted it, Tony?
16: It's front of the house, so the front garden where I don't do anything, but I reckon it's a section where when they built the house years ago, they put the rubbish soil.
15: Yep.
16: And it's very flat, and I'm assuming I've put it in the wrong place.
15: Yeah, I think that might be your answer. We never know. God bless builders. We do love them because they do build houses, but they also do not necessarily love gardens, and they've got always got a hell of a lot of rubbish that they think they should get rid of, and they call it, it's good for you because I'm giving you drainage. No, they're not. They're giving us crap soil, and it is. And unless you address that before you plant, you often have trouble. Now, what you can try this year, if you like, to see if you can get it going, is say September, October, September if we get some nice rains and the weather's nice, put in some bush tucker around them. Now, bush tucker has been developed by Nutrog, and it is safe for proteaceae plants, so it's not going to affect your grevilleas if you put it out there. So a good one to use. It's slow release, so it's not going to dump very quickly. So just read the packet and use it. It's very, very safe around it. I'd give them a little feed and just see if you can break through. Sometimes with those areas, they haven't left too much rubbish there, and if you can get the roots down into the next layer of soil, all will be well. But it can take some time. Perhaps a little bit of mulch also wouldn't hurt around there, and I'd be using a something fairly fine, like perhaps some forest litter from Gorkill Brothers. Because that will keep the moisture in and keep the roots from baking too. And if the roots are up the top, stopping them being exposed to the conditions of evaporation, etc., will help. So try those two things before you take them out. As long as they're looking healthy, worth a go.
16: Yeah, it looks good, but, yeah, it just hasn't got any better.
15: Try that,
16: Great. Okay, thank you so much.
14: Good on you, Tony. 6255-1206, it is 13 minutes to 9 o'clock.
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18: 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Now, the AMP's chief economist is warning that collapsing confidence could choke off new supply and send rents soaring nationwide. Westpac's mortgage applications have plummeted by 20%. There are no positives with these tax changes, and the knock-on effect is being felt right across this country.
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14: It is 9 minutes to 9 o'clock, 6255 1206. Just a few minutes for you to get another call in if you want to give us a call. Ask a question or have a comment about gardening-related issues with the one and only Pauline Canduff, the Garden Guru. How long have you been doing this, Pauline?
15: It's quite a while now. It's got to be about 12 years, I think.
14: And then how long have you been in the horticulture business?
15: Do you really want to know?
14: Maybe not.
15: I still don't mind people knowing. I started horticulture at Western back in 1979.
14: Wow, okay.
15: And I've been employed ever since in the horticultural industry in some way.
14: Should I say that I started primary school in 1979? Kindergarten at St Mary's Primary School in Liverpool.
15: Oh, yes. Stephen, you could be one of my children.
14: It's funny, I had to go to a funeral last Wednesday. A gentleman, I started doing this podcast series for St Christopher's Cathedral, and we interviewed a gentleman who's in Clare Holland House. Mm. And he was in his 90s and he had an amazing career and was very ready to go, you know, on the next part of his journey. And he was an ex-Patrician Brothers boy, not the same school I went to, but it's very rare in Canberra that you meet another Patrician Brothers boy. Yeah. So we had a great old chat. And but it's, 1979 I started primary school and you started
15: started at TAFE, My children had just all settled into school.
14: Yep.
15: And I had to make the big decision about where I was going to work and I wasn't going to go back into an office.
14: Okay.
15: So my choice was, I'll give this horticulture a go.
14: Were you a gardener before that?
15: Oh, well, I did dabble in the garden, but I really loved properties and being out on. I was a farm girl, but I married somebody who wasn't a farm boy, so my life took a different turn. And I just thought, I'll try horticulture, and I walked in and just fell in love with it.
14: First lecture, I was
15: hooked.
14: What's your favourite plant? Do you have a favourite?
15: Yes, Xanthoria, what used to be called black boys. Yeah.
14: Okay.
15: I think that is the most magnificent plant I've ever seen.
14: Yeah, I've always been a rose. My favourite plant of rose, I love roses and the variety in them. And my dad, and I've told you this too, my dad was great at growing roses when we lived in Sydney. And then when we moved to South Australia, there was one of the biggest commercial rose growers in the town where we lived. And the owner of that is now a senator who comes here to Canberra quite often. But they had something like 600 varieties growing in there. And it was, it was a tourist attraction as well as a commercial rose garden. So you go and look at, green. They were one of the first ones to do a green rose, mint green rose back in, I'm talking early 90s, I think. It was just, I don't know. And they're so easy to grow. A lot of people think roses are a hard thing to grow. But
15: they're easy to grow, but they are messy in that I'm removing a lot of roses now have roots because I find that they do take work and it is harder work as you get older.
14: Yeah, I guess that's probably right.
15: Yeah.
14: The pruning of them does get hard particularly.
15: Yeah, and they need pruning more than once and what have you. And if you had them set up and it was just rose beds and you grew roses for cut flowers, that's a different thing to having them mixed up in your garden.
14: Yeah, that's probably a good
15: point. Anyway, I'm just learning to garden differently now to the way I used to.
14: We need to give away a $50 Corker Brothers voucher.
15: Well, I think our last caller, Tony, does that because he needs a bit of that Corker Hills. fine mulch there.
14: That's right.
15: So that will not only help him, it will get those, I believe, those royal mantles going, which are beautiful plants.
14: And the $100 green gold nursery voucher, who's going in the draw to win that?
15: I think Brett. With his bindies, because he's reminded people, start looking out for problems in your lawns, and if we get the right day, give them a spray, but there's no point in spraying while they're dormant.
14: Yeah, because that's the point about most weeding sprays. You've got to spray while the plants are growing, because somebody told me this about Roundup, or what's the word for it, whatever the botanical
15: glyphosate.
14: Glyphosate. Actually kills the weed through old age.
15: It does. What's got to happen with Roundup is it's got to go through the leaf down to the roots.
14: Yeah.
15: So if you spray and then you think, oh, that's wilted, and pull it out, well, you've wasted your spray because it hasn't cooled the roots off.
14: Okay.
15: So, and then they cleverly brought out one that was called Knockdown Roundup. Yep. Well, that was to make people feel like they'd sprayed, because what was happening was people were spraying and nothing happens for about 10 days.
14: Okay.
15: Quite often.
14: Yeah, yeah, right.
15: Okay, and so people were dissatisfied. In their mind, it wasn't working. Mm. Actually, it was. It was killing off the roots.
14: Yeah, yeah. Okay. Zero's another, the same
15: well,
14: thing,
15: that's
14: isn't
15: the
14: it?
15: Same
14: thing, isn't it? Yeah, righto.
15: Yeah.
14: Well, that's nearly all we've got time for. You will be back tomorrow with the one and only Joe Prevedello.
15: Yes, I will.
14: For the Garden Gurus, and then he'll be on with Ian Meikle for the City News Sunday Roast. I'm going to stick around and do the Canberra Weekender from 9 o'clock through till midday. So if you want to give us a call, 6255 1206 is the number. Text us on 0488 266 266. And if you've got an email that you want to send through for Pauline, send it through to 2cc.net.au. Click on the feedback icon and she will have a look at that tomorrow morning for you as well. Enjoy. Now, you're going off to do a talk of some kind.
15: Yes, I am. It's the AGM. No, it's not the AGM. I'm telling a lie.
14: Right.
15: Today is the launch of Canberra Gardens.
14: Okay.
15: Open Gardens Canberra. And as you know, we do give a lot of publicity to that, because it's such a beaut organisation. Mm. And they've asked me to just give a little talk to the people who are there, who do all the hard work.
14: Well, enjoy that. And
15: I
14: then
15: will.
14: At 4 o'clock, when it hits about 15 degrees, get out in the garden.
15: I will.
14: Thank you, Pauline.
15: We'll talk
14: next time. As I mentioned, I'll be here through till midday with the Canberra Weekender. That's coming up after 9 o'clock. Pauline will be back with Joe Prevedello tomorrow for the Garden Gurus. News is next. It is 2.5 minutes to 9 o'clock on 2CC.
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9: It's 6 degrees in Canberra, heading for a top of 15. Partly cloudy, light winds and no rain. From the Capital Radio Newsroom, good morning. I'm James Wybrow. Foreign Minister Penny Wong has cancelled the Australian National University's joint venture with a Chinese institution linked to Beijing's nuclear weapons program. The decision to terminate the joint science college was made on national security grounds. Meanwhile, the National Tertiary Education Union has welcomed the ANU's ANU by 2030 plans. The strategy hopes to rebuild the university after its woes with the Renew ANU program. ACT Branch Secretary Lachlan Closely says it's a good path forward.
10: We don't see the urgency or the financial crisis that's been claimed in the past at the ANU. What it's really about now is getting everyone pulling in the same direction, getting the community to sort of get back together and heal, basically. A lot of people are still hurting from the last couple of years.
9: Overseas, Luigi Mangione has admitted in court to killing United Healthcare boss Brian Thompson in New York. The 28-year-old has also pleaded guilty to two charges of stalking with intent to kill, using his court appearance to criticise the American healthcare system. Mangione's lawyer, Karen Friedman Angiofilo, says despite this being an isolated event, he's being treated unfairly.
11: And has successfully fought off terrorism charges and the death penalty, while also fighting at the same time two simultaneous prosecutions in two jurisdictions who are trying to punish him twice for the exact conduct.
9: Back home, a significant milestone has been reached on Canberra's new Lyric Theatre, with the building beginning to emerge above ground. Foundation works are nearing completion since beginning in January this year, with work on the building's interior expected to begin in 2027. Chief Minister Andrew Barr said the project will contribute almost $34 million each year to Canberra's economy and generate more than 111,000 visitor nights annually. The 2,000-seat theatre is scheduled for completion in 2028. And the Australian Defence Force Academy is inviting Canberrans to their open day today. Visitors will be able to see more than 70 interactive and static displays and get up close to defence capability across the maritime, land, air, space and cyber domains. Brigadier Troy Francis says it's a special year for the institution.
12: This year marks the 40th anniversary of ADFA, and we'll be offering a unique combination of world-class education together with demonstrating some world-leading, cutting-edge military equipment.
27: Sports update.
9: The Dolphins have shut out Manly 22-0 to officially end the Sea Eagles' hopes of making finals. It's the first time in 33 years Manly has been held scoreless at Brookvale Oval. Dolphins coach Christian Wolfe says it was a great effort to restrict the Sea Eagles.
28: Had a real energy about them, and just our defence was outstanding. Obviously, to keep them at zero, that was great for us. And we showed some great desperation at times. We defended really well at other times.
9: In yesterday's late game, the Rabbitohs all but secured their finals berth with a 22-6 win over the Bulldogs. In AFL, the Dockers have been crowned minor premiers for the second time after dispatching Adelaide by 24 points at home. In cricket, Australia is facing an uphill battle in the tropics on day three of the first men's test against Bangladesh. The tourists dug their heels in on day two and now lead by 153 runs with four wickets in hand. And Canberra's first grade rugby competition is entering its first week of finals this weekend. The men's competition will be represented by the Canberra Royals, Gungahlin Eagles, Queanbeyan Whites and Tuggeranong Vikings, while West Lions, Uni North Owls, Tuggeranong Vikings and Gungahlin Eagles will represent the women's comp. That's the latest from the Capital Radio Newsroom.
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30: Good
1: morning, I'm Pete Davidson with the latest Canberra traffic. Civic traffic is increasing past the Canberra Centre on Kooyong Street. Madura looking good on Fairburn Avenue into Madura Park, and at Hume, Monaro Highway is okay through the roadworks in both directions. 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
29: 2CC weather. Alexander Watson Insulation. Canberra's cold. Your house doesn't have to be.
9: Partly cloudy and a top of 15 today. Chance of frost tomorrow morning. Chance of showers at a max of 14. Cloudy and 15 on Monday. Then chance of showers Tuesday, 16 degrees. 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
14: Well, good morning. It's 7 minutes past nine on this Saturday, the 15th of August. This is the Canberra Weekender here on 2CC. I'm Stephen Senatiempo. I will be with you through till midday on the program. We've got a fair bit to come up. We'll catch up shortly with Professor John Wanhurst from Warhurst. So, having one of those days. Professor John Wanhurst from ANU to talk all things politics. We'll talk fishing with Glenn Malham from the Canberra Fishermen's Club. And Science Week kicks off today, so we'll talk about that. As well as we'll talk about this issue with seniors having their private health insurance rebates cut. And Comic-Con is on this weekend too, so we'll have a chat about that. But if there's something you want to talk about, 6255 1206 is the number to call, or text us on 0488 266 266, or you can email us by heading to the website 2cc.net. It is one of those weekends, isn't it? I'll work this out. At some point I will tell you at 7 o'clock because that's normally what time I work on through the week. The website address, 2cc.net.au. 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
29: On the Canberra Weekender, the week in politics.
14: My next Professor John Somebody, John Wanhurst, good morning.
20: Good morning, Stephen. How are you, mate?
14: Oh, look, having a shocker, obviously. It's been an interesting week in politics. Some industrial-grade Jedi mind tricks from senior ministers in the government trying to tell us we didn't see the Prime Minister do what we saw him do in that podcast. But, you know, I've been saying this all week is, look, let's put aside the content for a moment, whether or not it was crass or misogynist or whatever. But yep. It's just the dishonesty of the man that is now become a hallmark of his prime ministership.
20: Well, he should have just apologised and got on with it. That's absolutely true. I think we all know that Mellons is a double entendre.
14: Yeah.
20: And he moved into that territory in his discussion. He shouldn't have been on the podcast at all. It was an attempt to appear cool, and we don't want our prime ministers to appear cool. We want them just to do their job and be serious. And I think it's a major miscalculation on his part, both going on the podcast in the first place making the comments and then not stepping back from them and apologising. Even though I don't think the Japanese had asked for an apology, he should have offered one because it got out of hand.
14: John, I want to ask your general thoughts on the concept of these pod. And now, this particular podcast clearly was him attempting to be cool and appeal to the cool kids. Yeah. But the media landscape is changing. Yeah. Politicians clearly have to do things a little bit differently than they might have, but they don't. Their advisors, even, who are now, you know, kids in their 20s rather than professionals, exactly. But they still can't seem to get their head around these media that their own generation is working with.
20: No, exactly. And look, as you said, the politicians go on the podcasts because they believe they're influential, and they probably are in reaching that sort of younger demographic of all different political perspectives. And all politicians do it. We even had influencers and podcasters invited to the budget lockup in recent times to get the message out.
14: Mm.
20: It's possible, I suppose, to survive as a senior politician in that podcast environment. But the great danger is that you'll appear uncool and you'll appear as if you're not in the swing of it and getting into the mood. And once you get into the mood, these sort of disasters happen, and yeah. there'll be many more of them. And it means that forget the reaching a particular younger demographic, you make a fool of yourself. And they all do it, and Albo does it as much as anyone. And his advisors, who, as you said, are of the same, presumably of the same age group, should keep him away from them rather than encouraging to go on them, because the politicians only do, well, they have their own choices, but they lean on their advisors to tell them what they should do, who they should talk to, and what approach they should take. And I think it's a big mistake.
14: No doubt about that. Somebody that's equally as gaffe-prone as the Prime Minister is the one and only Barnaby Joyce, who's now decided One Nation is the gayest party in Australia.

0: against a range of strange statements by candidates and senators and others, whether they're conspiracy theorists or anti-gay comments. I think his view is that One Nation, to be ultimately successful and to hold its extraordinarily high vote at the moment, has to be careful not to veer too far into the sort of negative, extremist sort of territory. It obviously it is to the right of the coalition and it wants to stay there, but it doesn't want to get too right, too far to the right, because it will lose some of those people who are, centre right voters, former Liberals and Liberal voters, National voters, who like the general idea of getting away from the major parties, voting for One Nation, maybe like Pauline Hanson personally, but don't like everything that One Nation candidates and MPs stand for. And I think that's going to be one of the tests of One Nation over the next months leading up to the Victorian and New South Wales state elections and ultimately to the federal election. They'll have a range of untested newbies as candidates, and a lot of them are going to go off track.
1: It's going to be interesting to see, now that they've appointed James Ashby, who was previously Pauline Hanson's advisor, to the director's position, because my information from people who have jumped from other parties to One Nation is that the organisational structure is a basket case and they've got no ability to actually run election campaigns, despite the fact that they're doing well in the polls. That's something that they are really going to have to get on top of if they want to be considered serious contenders.
0: Absolutely. I mean, even if you have a lot of money, or enough money to run a good campaign, you need a professional structure, and they don't have that at the moment. And you need lots of professionals, and Ashby is a professional, but you need lots of professionals spread right through the organisation, right across all of the states and territories, to get yourself match fit, if you like, for an election campaign. And despite their terrific showing in the polls, I don't think they're match fit in the political sense yet, and they haven't got much time to get going in terms of turning themselves into a professional outfit.
1: Particularly in the case of Victoria, which we've now seen the announcement that Jacinta Allen, the former Premier, is not going to contest the next election. No real surprise here, I don't think.
0: No real surprise. Spectacularly unpopular as Premier, particularly in the last year or two of her three-year premiership. She was a member. She came from Bendigo, of course, Bendigo East. She's only about 50 and has been in politics since she was a 25-year-old. And most deposed leaders these days, not all, decide to exit at the next next election. Their parties are quite happy for them to go because the image remains and it will still remain in November in Victoria, but the fact that Jacinta Allen is going is probably good news for the Labor Party and not no surprise really. In fact, I'm all in favour of long-serving political leaders not going to a by-election necessarily, but leaving at the next election because they've had their turn and to be fair, they've worked. 25 years in politics is a long time, and being a premier, whether you're good or bad at it, is hard work.
1: Yep.
0: It's time to move on.
1: No doubt about that. Now let's talk about something serious from a federal perspective, and that is the Prime Minister has had a conversation with Donald Trump over the last 48 hours, trying to stave off these 12% tariffs. My view is if a tariff works, you don't make a single dollar from it. But the US government seems to be on a winner here, despite the fact that they've peed off most of their close allies.
0: Yeah, I think the impact on the budget in the US seems to have been a positive one. I don't think it's been positive in terms of inflation and prices and so on. But it's amazing that the US Trump and the government keeps coming back to tariffs as much as a political weapon, I think, as an economic one. But this latest tariff, I think it's 60-odd nations, the tariff's gone on because we're supposedly not tough enough on...

0: you know, slavery in, yeah, in production chains and so on. I'm surprised. Well, he's not going to change. He's been a long-term believer in tariffs, but the way he does it, you know, slapping it on 60 or 70 nations around the world, can't be good for diplomatic relations. Ultimately, remember when the Prime Minister couldn't get a telephone conversation or a meeting with Donald Trump for months and months and months after he was elected. So he's, whatever the outcome, he'll be happy that he's had a low key and quite long conversation apparently with Donald Trump, which has only got to be a good thing, whatever it achieves.
1: Well, let's hope that that's the case. John, great to talk to you. We'll catch up again soon.
0: That'd be terrific, Stephen. Thank you.
1: All the best. Professor John Warhurst from the ANU School of Politics and International Relations. It's 9:18.
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1: It's 9:21. Some sad news overnight that Johnny Young has passed away. He was a musician, DJ at some stage, television producer, radio and television host, singer, songwriter, of course, famous for producing The Real Thing, or writing, I should say, The Real Thing by Russell Morris, produced by Molly Meldrum. Born Johnny Benjamin Arthur de Jong on the 12th of March 1947 in the Netherlands. He sadly passed away in Perth on the 14th of August. Most famous, of course, for hosting Young Talent Time.

close your eyes and I'll kiss you. 'Cause you know tomorrow I'll be missing you. And I know there's one thing that you can be sure of. I'll never ever be untrue. And don't you know, darling, that even when I'm far, far away, I'll be riding home to you every day.

0: Johnny Young here on 1206 2CC. It was appointment listening at our house watching Young Talent Time when I was a kid. Sadly passed away yesterday in Perth. He will be sadly missed. 6255 1206.
1: On the Canberra Weekender, Gone Fishing with Glenn Malham.
0: Glenn Malham's from the Canberra Fishermen's Club and is on the line with us. G'day, Glenn.
2: G'day, Stephen. How are you?
0: Very, very well, mate. Fisher, the weather's been a bit weird lately. What has it done for fishing?
2: Well, what it's done for fishing is it's really turned the focus onto the mountain lakes. So it's been fantastic for the trout. It's been cold. It's been wet. There's been a bit of water coming into the system. And the fish are well and truly back from doing their spawning run. So it's, you know, all our attention's been there. I'm sort of just about to jump on the water now. There's a few guys in the fishing club that are up here. You can be in already, and we caught a couple of nice fish. So it's that's kind of the go at the moment.
0: Is it a catch and release exercise, or are you going to eat what you catch?
2: They taste pretty good when they come out of Yukon bean. Yeah. So if they're ridiculously big, I suppose we might leave a few in there. And there's a lot of small ones usually that you put back. So. If they're anything less, well, the legal limit's 25, but really if anything less than about 30, 35, you don't really bother. So the guys have got a couple, 40 and 51 so far this morning, so they're probably going to make it to the pan. But, yeah, it's just that magic time. We're getting a good number of fish. They're a good size, and they're pretty keen on biting. So it's a good time to be up here at the moment.
0: We've had some pretty cold weather here in Canberra and in the Snowies in the last couple of weeks, but weather's starting to get a bit warmer on the coast. What's the coastal fishing like at the moment?
2: Well, the coast, it's a shame. The coast has been fishing quite well when you can get out there for yellowfin and southern bluefin tuna. So they're the southern bluefin tuna, the blue ribbon species for game fishermen down there. They're the fish that go for thousands and thousands of dollars in the Japanese fish markets, and they're a bit of a real blue ribbon iconic species. Now, they've been on for a little while, but it's getting a little bit trickier to find them. It's all about finding the right temperature gradient, so the sea surface temperatures. If you can find it, they've been getting it down to 18.5 degrees Celsius and still getting them. Personally, I prefer 19.1, but anywhere in that region is where you tend to find them. So head to the continental shelf and see if you can find the right temperature break. Troll while you're doing it so you can cover a bit of ground. If you don't get anything trolling and you find the right temperature, I'd be stopping and lobbing a whole swag of burley over the side. Do a cubing exercise, which is a bit like Hansel and Gretel. You've got a little bit of topped up pilchard usually. Just seed out every 20 seconds, pop a bit in there, and every now and then put one in that's a bit bigger than normal with a big fat hook in it and see how you go. So sometimes you can get these massive big fish right up the back of the boat like little puppies waiting for feed. So it can be good up down there if you manage to crack the right temperature gradient where the fish are. For one of those things where it's a very quiet day, or it's a very, very, very busy day. It's a matter of finding the right spot.
0: Sounds like a good weekend to me. Trout or bluefin tuna. Can't do better than that. Glenn, good to talk to you, mate. We'll catch up next time.
2: Cheers. Catch you later.
0: All the best. Glenn Malham from the Canberra Fishermen's Club. It is 9:28.
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0: It's 29 minutes to 10. Time for some news headlines with James Wybrow from the Capital Radio Newsroom. What's happening, mate?
9: Good morning, Stephen. The Federal Transport Minister is being pressured to find a solution to the ongoing air traffic controller shortages at Sydney Airport. A deal between the Greens and ACT government is progressing after their previous deal expired with the retirement of Shane Rattenbury. And National Science Week kicks off today, with locations across Canberra showing what science has to offer.
0: Hang on, so Rattenbury goes because he wanted to do a deal with the Liberals, which was just madness on both sides, but now they're going to go back in a coalition with the government. And I suppose the government's one man down at the moment with Yvette Berry on the back bench, aren't they? So does that mean Rebecca Vassarotti becomes a minister?
9: Well, they haven't said anything about being ministers, but they do have a fair few demands that they're, or suggestions, to put it a different way, for the ACT government, because the original deal was we won't have any ministers and we'll form coalition. But now Rattenbury's gone, that deal's void. There's 2 years left of term, so they want to have a swift action done.
0: Okay, so I imagine the demands are let's spend more money that we don't have.
9: Well, let's do a bunch of all this stuff that are part of Greens policies. So,
0: yeah, okay, all right. Sorry, mate.
9: And then finally, in sport, the Raiders coach Ricky Stewart says the team have to get on with the job after last week's loss to the Knights.
0: Yeah, I spoke to Ricky earlier in the week, and he seems in a good place. He said, you know, he and Corey Hawes were fine. They always have been. Mm. Joe Tarpany confirmed that with me when I spoke to him on the breakfast show on Thursday. And Ricky made the point. He said, I've got 30 players I need to look after. He said, you know, there's sort of more to worry about. And we've got plenty to play for because it's Papa's last season.
9: So, and couldn't say it was out of character for Ricky to go off at a press conference a little bit. It's, emotional after the season ends. And Horsburgh made a mistake and he'd be the first one to put his hand up and say sorry for it.
0: Yeah, so funny story. And I think Sticky knows this. Stick, if you're listening, I got no problem saying, you're probably busy at the moment because you've got a game on. But my only knowledge of Ricky Stewart before I moved to Canberra was his press conferences, and I don't like that bloke. And we had lunch together when I got here about 6 years ago, and we've been best mates ever since. So he's very different in real life to what he is in the press conferences.
9: Oh, yeah, I bet, when everyone's going at you for questions and answers and everything.
0: Indeed. Thank you, mate. We'll get some news headlines again next hour. Comic-Con is on this weekend. If you're into your cosplay and your superheroes and anime and all of that kind of stuff, you can catch it this Saturday and Sunday here in Canberra. Zach Fitzroy is the event organiser of Oz Comic-Con and joins us now. G'day, Zach.
10: G'day, mate. How are you?
0: Very, very well. What's the big ticket item this year? What's the hero,
10: at
0: OzCon?
10: This event's got so much going in it, mate. It really does have something for everyone, depending on what you're interested in. There's plenty of new gaming activations that we've got. We've got a whole retro gaming area, live role-play games you can jump into and learn. We've even got dancing dogs on stage. So there's a couple of features. There's a giant Battlestar Galactica Viper out the front.
0: Oh, really?
10: not what I expected to see this morning, but it looks like the size of a minibus.
0: Okay, so are we talking like the original Viper or one of the new ones from the Reimagined series?
10: Oh, mate, you're going into the sort of technical details that are beyond my skill set, but it looks pretty original to me.
0: Yeah, okay. They were both pretty cool. They both did feature in the new Reimagined Battlestar Galactic, one of my favourite shows. Well, both versions were my favourites, yeah. Sorry, I interrupt you. Keep going.
10: No, you can come along, mate. Get a photo in it while you're lined up.
0: Why not? Yeah. Now, I want to ask you, look, it's one of the hallmarks of Comic-Con right across the world is people dressing up as their favourite characters. How big a deal is that here in Australia?
10: Yeah, cosplay is probably getting bigger and bigger each year, to be honest. I think it's something that probably boomed in popularity through COVID, and these events like Oz Comic-Con are one of the few opportunities that people have to come together with thousands of other people who share their passion and can walk around and admire their outfit, and they're the ones that really do become the hero for the day.
0: Tomorrow, those cosplayers could win up to $1,500.
10: Yeah, absolutely. We've got a couple of different competitions. That one is a more serious championships of cosplay that really judges the craftsmanship and the effort that's gone into some of the really amazing outfits that you see. But there's also parades and competitions that people can come and register on the day and just get up on stage and have a go.
0: Yeah, if I was going to do it, I'd probably be in the William Shatner movie era Star Trek uniform. I reckon that was the best era for the uniforms. That's what I would wear if I was coming along. Like Jedi robes, I don't think I'd suit.
10: No, look, horses for courses. It never ceases to amaze me what people come up with and the creativity. But there's always a mix of, a couple of Batmans and Supermans running around, and then, as you touched on, some of the newer anime characters. But it's always good fun.
0: So today and tomorrow, what's the deal? What does it cost to get in? What's on display? How does the process work, so to speak?
10: Yeah, the logistics, the important details, mate. We're here down at Exhibition Park in Canberra from 10 a.m. until 4 p.m. Both days. All adult tickets have a free child ticket as well. So if you're looking for a family activity, you can bring the kids along. The tickets for adults are about $40. You can buy them online or you can grab them at the door and just show up and be ready for a really fun weekend.
0: And get your photo taken with a life-size Colonial Viper from Battlestar Galactica. Zach, good to talk to you this morning.
10: Thank you so much.
0: All the best. Zach Fitzroy, event organiser for Oz Comic Con. It's on this weekend at Epic Exhibition Park in Canberra. Today and tomorrow from 10 till 4. Get along if you're into all of that stuff. Superheroes, sci-fi, anime, all of that stuff. And, adult tickets come with a free kids ticket. So take the kids along dressed as Pikachu. Yeah, Josh is looking at me strange. I have a 9-year-old nephew. I know who Pikachu is. There you go. 6255-1206. It's 22 minutes to 10 o'clock.
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0: It's 19 and a half to 10, hosted by comedian and Save Big Splash campaigner Greg Kimball. There's a show featuring some of Canberra's funniest performers, an all-ages event for the whole family. Every ticket helps fund the campaign bring back Big Splash, or advocacy for Big Splash, I guess is the best way to put it. Greg Kimball is that organiser, a local comedian and Big Splash campaigner, and he joins us now. G'day, Greg.
17: Stephen, the man, the myth, the legend.
0: Oh,
17: how are you?
0: Probably more myth than anything else, mate. now, look, I'm in two minds about this whole Big Splash thing, simply because you can't force somebody to run a business that's not profitable. What are you actually trying to achieve here?
17: I guess the overall campaign from the start has been about just getting Big Splash operating again,
0: yeah.
17: And in whatever way that might be, whether that's a private operator, so finding a buyer, or a public private partnership, or a government run facility. So our aim from the beginning has been to keep the slides there, to have a pool, and to keep the green space.
0: Yeah.
17: So whatever else happens around the site, we don't mind. That's sort of up to whoever runs it. But we want to see that facility running again, because once it's gone, it's gone.
0: Yeah, okay. But it already is, isn't it?
17: Well, I mean, it's still there, isn't it? Like, it's still standing. And I mean, you know, from what we understand and what appraisals and things have happened, that of course it needs some work and of course it needs assessments. But the bones of it are there. The people from Aquatots, the Sari family who used to run the place, they said to us at the public meeting that the bones of the place are there. It just takes the will of someone to actually take it on and put the time and effort and money into running it. And run well, there's no reason it couldn't be something that's a great addition again to the Canberra recreational scene.
0: Let's talk about your comedy show, because that's okay. the crux of what we're talking about today. Now, now I'm told that you should be charging $37,500 a ticket, but you're not.
17: Look, it's one of those things where a lot of the time we've been out on social media about it, and when we're talking about raising money, they're like, why don't the Big Splash people buy it? Well, it costs $7 million, and we're a community-run organisation, so of course we're not going to buy it. And so, tickets to the show would have to be around $37,000 each. So it's not quite going to be raising money to save the place. But look, we've had really great community support. We had our community meeting, like I mentioned before. We've had a big hug for Big Splash, and this was just something that we thought would be a bit of fun. Also, an ability to raise some money, like you mentioned before, that'll go to advocating for, you know, it might be publicity costs, it might be other events, it might be a letter writing campaign, it might be professional services, whatever it might be. But at the moment, we're a non-profit. We're all doing this on our own time and off our own dollar. So it's just really like Big Splash is now incorporated. So we're an incorporated organisation. So the money goes to Save Big Splash. It doesn't go to anyone else.
0: Okay. Tell us about the details. When, where, and how do we get tickets?
17: So it's at the Belcon and Labor Club tomorrow afternoon from 5 to 7. It's an all-ages event, so Big Splash being a kid's place for recreation and fun. We wanted to make this event an all-ages one as well. Tickets are $30 for adults, but we also made a concession price, so $15 for students and kids over the age of 12, and then a gold coin donation for anyone under 12. Tickets can be found at Trybooking. If you just Google, say, Big Laughs or Big Splash, you'll be able to find it really easily. You can also get tickets on the door, and there'll be lots of things to do. So there's lots of really funny comedians. We're going to have some great prizes that people can bid on a silent auction. Kids can come up on stage and tell a joke for a gold coin donation. We've also got a pie station. So for $5, kids can throw a whipped cream pie into their own parents' face. Just oh, $5.
0: How good is that? Well, that's worth 10.
17: Look, you know, yeah, they can do it twice.
0: Yeah, right. Okay, yeah. Two parents, don't do it twice. Exactly, twice.
17: Right. Yeah, yeah.
0: So again, tomorrow afternoon at the Canberra Labor Club, raising money to save Big Splash, which is now an incorporated organisation. It's not $37,500 a ticket, which is good news. But I wish you the best of luck with it, Greg. Good on you.
17: Stephen, thanks for the chat. Appreciate it.
0: All the best. Greg Kimball, a Big Splash campaigner and local comedian, that comedy show on tomorrow at the Labor Club. After the break, we're going to try and catch up with Dr. Brendan Radford, the Director of Policy and Research at National Seniors Australia. It is just gone a quarter to 10.
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21: The Trump administration has been ordered to stop construction on a $400 million US dollar ballroom at the White House.
18: When you need to know, Canberra's news leader is 2CC.
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0: It is 12 minutes to 10 o'clock. After 10, we'll have a look at This Week in Canberra with Caitlin Lewis to get all the latest news from this week. Let's have a look at some famous birthdays, though. Jim Dale is 91 today, the English actor and singer. He's one of the last surviving actors to appear in multiple Carry On films, but one of the things he's most famous for is he wrote the lyrics to this 1965 hit for the Seekers.
26: Hey there, Georgie girl, swinging down the street so fancy free.
0: No. Sister Janet Mead was born in Adelaide on this day in 1937. She died aged 83 in 2022. The Australian Catholic nun and singer who had a massive hit in 1974. It actually went to number one here in Australia with well, I'm going to say a rocky version of the Lord's Prayer.
27: Our Father who
0: also went to number four in America and earned her a Grammy Award nomination. Jimmy Webb is 80 today, the US songwriter and singer who during his early 20s wrote some of the biggest hits in the late 60s for the likes of Glen Campbell, like this one.
1: Galveston, oh Galveston.
0: And I just want to reminder another tribute to the great Johnny Young, who passed away over the course of the weekend, or overnight, I should say, the host of Young Talent Time, but a great singer, songwriter and producer in his own right, wrote this one for The Real Thing, Russell Morris.

0: Russell Morris and The Real Thing here on 1206 2CC. Described as a psychedelic rock hit, 1969 that was released. A massive hit for Russell Morris. Produced by Molly Meldrum, written by the late, great Johnny Young, who sadly passed away yesterday. Probably most famous to most people for hosting the Young Talent Time program for many, many years, but was a singer, songwriter and producer in his own right, and he wrote that one. Massive hit for Russell Morris. Tom Johnston is 78 today, the US guitarist and vocalist and founding member of the Doobie Brothers, who had massive hits like this one. Which Tom Johnston actually wrote as well. And Anne Princess Royal is 76 today. The daughter of the late great Queen Elizabeth II and the Duke of Edinburgh, Prince Philip. In June 2024, she was admitted to hospital, sustaining a concussion and minor head injuries. Probably something to do with the horse, because she is a great equestrian, Olympian indeed as well. We'll do a little bit more of this later on in the program. Coming up after 10 o'clock, we'll have This Week in Canberra with one and only Caitlin Lewis from the Capital Radio Newsroom, and then we'll talk all things tech with Alex Saharov-Reut. It is 2.5 minutes to 10 o'clock here on 2CC. This is the Canberra Weekender.
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11: It's 9 degrees in Canberra, heading for a top of 15, partly cloudy, no rain. From the Capital Radio Newsroom, good morning. I'm James Wybrow. The Federal Transport Minister is being pressured to find a solution to the ongoing air traffic controller shortages at Sydney Airport. Catherine King has ordered her department to oversee the head of Air Services Australia after a number of delays and near misses at Kingsford Smith. Independent MP Sophie Scamps has told Nine the issues must be solved as soon as possible.
12: The Minister needs to be acting on it and making sure that there is a solution to the problem, whether that's getting rid of the CEO and finding somebody new, but also a addressing the absolute root cause of this problem. It's been ongoing for a long time now, a chronic shortage of air traffic controllers. It needs to be addressed, and it needs to be addressed in a really concerted manner.
11: In local news, a deal between the Greens and ACT government is progressing after their previous deal expired with the retirement of Shane Rattenbury. Previously, both parties agreed for the Greens to sit on the crossbench rather than hold ministries, but both parties are now renegotiating the deal. The ACT Greens' priorities for a new agreement include community libraries open on the weekends, First Nations justice, and more free GP visits. Greens leader Joe Clay said Canberrans deserve published, enforceable commitments from the ACT Labor government. Overseas, US President Donald Trump says he will declare the Strait of Hormuz a US territory after defeating Iran. The comments come amid threats of further economic sanctions on Tehran as the two countries struggle to reach a deal to end the nearly six-month-long conflict. Speaking at a rally in New York, President Trump says the existing blockade in the strait means no ships are transiting unless America allows them to.
13: After we finish defeating Iran, which is being very badly defeated, pretty soon I'll be declaring the Hormuz Strait a territory of the United States.
11: Meanwhile, Luigi Mangione has admitted in court to killing the United Healthcare boss, Brian Thompson. The 28-year-old also pleaded guilty to two charges of stalking with intent to kill, using his court appearance to criticise the American healthcare system. Mangione faces life in prison when he is formally sentenced in December. Back home, Foreign Minister Penny Wong has cancelled the Australian National University's joint venture with the China